0: No,
1: Gordie Howe's out. There you go. I'll say it right now. Gordie Howe is.
2: You know how many
1: five.
2: Guys with mustaches and gray hair on their couch? They're throwing stuff at their.
1: Dude, I can't go out in public now for a long time.
3: Yeah.
1: Someone, if I ever went to Saskatchewan, like Chaser, if I run into him, he will kill me. He will kill me for that comment.
2: And so hang on a second. Gretzky, Lemieux, and Sid's three, and Gordie Howe's out?
1: Yeah, I mean, in some capacity. I have Sid my top four. That's what I'm telling you. I'm afraid to say it, but I love it.
2: Gordie Howe is out. It's out.
1: Whatever.
2: I do keep making that the
1: gonna,
2: headline.
1: They're
2: going to
1: put that on
2: headline.
1: These stupid boards, and it's going to blast everywhere. Yeah. Gordie Howe is out.
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5: Hoss Tucker and the voice of Monday Night Football, Kevin Harlan. Coast to coast and around the world, we welcome you and say good evening from New Orleans for Monday Night Football as the Saints host the Atlanta Falcons. 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Kevin Harlan with former NFL offensive lineman Ross Tucker, Jamie Erdahl, and Super Bowl-winning coach Doug Peterson will join us at halftime from our Westwood One studios. The Falcons at 1-2. The Saints at 1-2. And as Scott Graham was just saying, Ross Tucker, and a good evening to you. A very special night with the lights being dimmed and a lot of memories 20 years ago. And the rebirth of the Superdome, which was really hurt in so many ways physically by Hurricane Katrina. They celebrate the 20th anniversary this season with a game against the team they played when they reopened the Dome.
6: You can feel it. You can absolutely feel it, Kevin. And it's very timely to have the Falcons back here as well. Those are the biggest rivals for the New Orleans Saints. There's actually a decent amount of Falcons fans here, but everybody knows that these two teams don't like each other. So to have a Monday night game, hate a division rival, and the 20th anniversary of the rebirth game is really, really pretty incredible.
5: We'll be talking more about that throughout the night. Let's talk about the game. The Falcons are coming off a win at Lambeau against Green Bay, 35-14, with an absolutely spectacular performance with perhaps the most dynamic player in the league in Bijan Robinson, the running back for the Falcons.
6: And it wasn't just him. That's the thing that made it special. He was terrific. He always is. 194 yards rushing and two touchdowns. But his partner in crime, Drake London, the receiver, also had 194 yards. They had really struggled the first 2 weeks to move the football at all. It was the first start for Michael Penix Jr. this season, last year's first-round pick, coming back from the injury, and he looked good. They looked like a different team last Thursday night against Green Bay.
5: Now, for the Saints, they are going to be tonight, because of injury, Ross, without three of their top run defenders, linebackers and edge rusher. I mean, they are really banged up on defense.
6: They are, and because of that, I am anticipating them trying to scheme to stop Bijan Robinson, right? Right. You can always put that extra guy in the box. You can always try to have the number count advantage if you don't feel great about your players being able to stop the opponent's run. However, that makes you a little short on the back end, which means it could be a big night for Michael Penix Jr. I'm not expecting Brandon Staley, the D coordinator for the Saints, to let Robinson just run all over him.
5: Talk 30 seconds here to talk about the two quarterbacks, Shuck for the Saints and Penix for Atlanta.
6: Well, we mentioned Penix Jr. was terrific last week in his first start of the season. And just talking with a lot of Falcons coaches on the field before the game, they are very excited to have him. They couldn't really throw the ball with Cooper Rush those first two games. Meanwhile, Tyler Shuck off to a fantastic start. They love him in New Orleans. Most people around here think that he is the long-term answer.
5: They're celebrating the 20th anniversary of the post-Katrina hurricane game reopening the dome. Stay with us, working our way toward kickoff from New Orleans. This is Westwood One's coverage of the National Football League.
0: 25, 20, into the end zone, touchdown.
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5: 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All right, Ross, let's talk about this game tonight. Who you want to be? Let's begin with the visiting Atlanta Falcons, if we can. 1-2 against that Saint defense.
6: Well, let's start with the offense for the Falcons. I think this could be a Kyle Pitts game. You know, last week, Brock Bowers was able to absolutely light up this Saints defense. We know what Bijan Robinson and Drake London did last week. This could be a breakout game for at least this season for the talented tight end for the Falcons. And then defensively, nothing deep and cheap, right? I mean, we know Tyler Shuck has a heck of an arm. We know they've been throwing the ball all over the place. But make them go the length of the field. What you don't want to have happen is giving up explosive plays.
5: All right, the Saints are coming in 1-2, and they played a very good Raider team here last week and lost 35-27. Tell me about the Saints.
6: Offensively, they need to protect the football. Both these teams actually have had turnover issues, although it was mitigated by the Falcons last week, getting a new quarterback in there. But they've turned the football over 7 times. Tyler Shuck has 5 fumbles. That's not going to get it done. He needs to protect the ball when he's in the pocket or when he's scrambled. And then defensively, it kind of seems unrealistic, Kevin, for them to be able to slow down both Drake London and the passing game as well as Bijan Robinson. Pick one or the other. You can live with one of them having a bad game, having a big game. You can't let them both have big games.
5: One thing about the Saints, they've got a great offensive pace. They usually have the most plays offensively run per game, at least through the first 3 weekends of the season. We'll see if it continues tonight. It's the Saints and the Falcons, and the opening kickoff from New Orleans is coming up as you're listening to Monday Night Football on Westwood One.
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0: It's time for another memorable moment in football history. Sponsored by RK Zero Proof.
1: Lance Moore back to receive the punt at the 35-yard line from Mike Kanan. Spearman out of Western Washington, right footed.
2: They got a block to the 5 to 6. They're going to return. Touchdown, New Orleans.
1: Steve Gleason got the block.
3: That was Dave Sims on Westwood One with the call of the famous play here in the Superdome 20 years ago. That was the first regular season home game for the Saints in 21 months. The blocked punt electrified the 70,000 fans on hand, and New Orleans marched to a 23-3 win over the Falcons. The Saints at that time improved to 3-0. And the victory was the first at home for the franchise's new head coach, Sean Payton, and their new quarterback, Drew Brees. The duo rode that monumental play to a division championship, ultimately falling in the NFC title game to the Chicago Bears. That's tonight's memorable moment in football history, sponsored by RK Zero Proof. Some moments are too good to forget. Make every memory count with great taste and zero alcohol. Drink differently. Drink RK. We have the flip of the coin now at midfield, and the ceremony here with this game and the remembrance of 20 years ago and the reopening of the Superdome. The commissioner is here. Steve Gleason is here. He is the one that blocked that punt. And he is now, as many of you know, battling ALS, so he is wheelchair-bound, but he is fighting the most courageous of battles, and he is here to celebrate this anniversary of the reopening. The place is filled. The emotion, Ross Tucker, is very high, and it's hard, even if you're not a football fan, not to appreciate everything, all the moving parts of what this means for football fans, for the city of New Orleans, and for the state of Louisiana.
4: Yeah, I have goosebumps right now.

0: I mean, this is really, really special. You can tell, you and I get to call a lot of football games, Kevin. You can just tell when something's a little bit different, and tonight feels a lot of it different.
1: It does indeed. Drew Brees is here, and many members of that team that had that monumental win 20 years ago. So we've had the flip of the coin, and the Saints have won it, and they want the second half kickoff. So they're going to kick off here, and Atlanta will get it first. 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And with our opening kickoff, it's sponsored by Gusto. 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The teams are wearing the same color uniforms they wore 20 years ago. Kellen Moore is in his second season with the Saints. They are making progress. And Atlanta has a first-year coach in Kevin Stefanski. The Saints will be kicking off from our right to our left. And deep back will be Branch and Zacchaeus for Atlanta. It's the boot by Daniel Carlson. It lands at the 5. It goes into the end zone because it landed in the landing zone. The ball will go Ross to the 20-yard line, and Michael Penix will make his second start of the season with the Falcons, first and 10 at their 20.
0: And talking with some of the Falcons coaches on the field before the game, they had huge smiles on their face when talking about Michael Penix Jr. They felt like they were really handcuffed those first two games with Cooper Rush. He just does not have the same arm, not nearly the same arm that Michael Penix Jr. has, which really allowed them to open things up last week against Green Bay.
1: In the pistol, 20 of Atlanta, first and 10 Penix. Robinson in the back, 5 yards away from the center. There's the shotgun snap, the quick throw. London on the near side, 20-yard line, 25, near sideline, 30. Stiff arms his way for a catch and run, first down of 12. Up to Ross, the 32 of the Falcons.
0: You call that, Kevin, either a smoke or a look pass, meaning it was a called run in the huddle. But they always have that built in case it's man-to-man on the outside and the corner's playing off. And London is so big and physical that if he can get out there like that, he can break a tackle.
1: From the 32 of the Falcons, shotgun formation for Penix. Red jerseys and white pants for the Falcons. Shotgun snap, drops back three, three-man rush. Dumps it off, caught by the tight end, 30 far side, 35, 40 far sideline. Catching and running is Austin Hooper. They knock him down at the 41 of the Falcons. He picks up 9. So a gain of 12 on first down to one tight end. And wide receiver London is a huge target. That time it's Hooper, a catch and run of 9.
0: You love the screen pass early in the game as an offensive lineman because hopefully it slows down those D linemen. Second and super short, Kevin. This is an opportunity to go for an explosive play if you're confident about third down.
1: Atlanta at their 41. Penix under center. Second one. Snap. Turns to his left. Hands to Robinson over the left tackle. He's by the 55 sideline. Foot race. 45 sideline. 30. Chase to the 20. The 10. The 5. Touchdown. Bijan Robinson explodes for 54 yards. And a touchdown run for the Falcon running back. And on the third play of the game, Atlanta with an electrifying run. And Robinson does it. Third, officially 59-yard touchdown run.
0: Third play of the game. First carry for Robinson. It's zone left. No idea what the defensive backs for the Saints were doing. It was man coverage. There was nobody out there. And Robinson just took off.
1: Nick Folk with the extra point. It is up and in. Bijan Robinson is the number one player in the NFL coming into week 4 in yards for scrimmage. All pro, he is the reigning NFC Offensive Player of the Week for his incredible performance at Green Bay last week. Third play of the game, 59-yard touchdown run, 7-0 Falcons. This is Westwood One's coverage of the NFL.
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1: Run of his career, 59 yards and an early lead. Ross Tucker, Falcons over the Saints with about a minute and a half gone here in the first.
0: Well, and here I thought the Saints would have a terrific plan for how to slow down Bijan Robinson. That was just inside zone to the left, and everybody got blocked up very easily. Because Drake London was coming in to crack the safety, the corner followed with him. I don't know that a Saint defender got within 3 yards of him. That's one of the easiest 60-yard touchdown runs you'll ever see.
1: Jaden Price and Varian Brown are back for the New Orleans Saints as the Falcons will kick off after the long touchdown run by Robinson. It is end over end, and it will be taken here by the defensive back Price. He's on the numbers, the 20, he's on the 25, and then brought down at about the 27-yard line and a 24-yard Saints kickoff return. Later on, we'll select the top dog offensive player of the game, sponsored by Top Dog Law. 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The Saints break huddle. White jerseys, old gold pants. The quarterback, Shuck, will backpedal in the gun. Alvin Kamara is back there with him as the back. Achan is injured and out. There's the shotgun snap on first and 10. Line drive throw to the numbers. Far side, incomplete and broken up. On the quick hitter. It's incomplete at the 25-yard line of the Saints. It'll be second and 10 for New Orleans.
0: And there's a Falcon down.
1: All of a sudden, yep, he just went to a knee. And that player is Jesse Bates. Well, there's another player. Bates was down, and now he is up, and another player is down. Is that Harold Perkins, perhaps?
0: I think it's C.J. Henderson.
1: C.J. Henderson is down. Go through the whole roster here, but Henderson is the starting cornerback and down. Jeff Ulbrich is the defensive coordinator for the Falcons. Second season in that position. There's an injury timeout. Our first quarter clock here at 13:25 and a 7-0 lead for the Falcons. And you're listening to Monday Night Football on Westwood One.
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19: 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There was an injured defensive back for the Falcons. He has walked off under his own power. That was C.J. Henderson. Billy Bowman has taken his place. There are four in the secondary. Four, make it five. For the Atlanta Falcons, it's second down and 10. Shuck under center, gets snapped from his own 27. He drops back to throw and a short pass to the near sideline with a diving catch by Vele, the former Bronco receiver. He scoops it in, gains a yard, gets to the 28 of New Orleans. A gain of two, make it third and eight coming up for the Saints, who trail early 7-0.
0: Nice job by Shuck just to get rid of that one, as the Falcons were right in his face on the bootleg, not fooled at all. Third and long, Jeff Ulbrich's known for his pressure packages.
19: Donaldson is in, third and eight. Shuck gets the snap, winds up, long pass, near sideline, incomplete at the 25. Looking for Bryce Lance, who's a rookie out of North Dakota State. And another player is down for the Falcons. He is face down and not moving at the 18-yard line in the middle of the field. So that player is down. The second Falcon. And that may have been Harold Perkins. Or is that Za'Darius Smith? We're so far up here, folks. I am apologizing. It was Za'Darius Smith, the 12-year veteran who has played for multiple teams in the NFL. He is face down. An incomplete pass by the Saints quarterback. It's fourth and eight. Their punting unit will take the field in a second. Saints players on the far side of the field all have taken a knee. As Smith is down, they're looking at him. A couple minutes into the first quarter here in New Orleans. 7-0 Falcons and a long touchdown run by Bijan Robinson. 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

0: The headline here is all is good with Za'Darius Smith, but it was the look of it initially was not good. In fact, it was so initially bad, they brought the cart out on the field to take off, but Za'Darius Smith sat up, they took off his helmet, they did a quick test of his limbs, and he has taken off his helmet. He has run off the field, actually. He's a 12-year veteran. He's clearly gone through a lot in his career, but it's a good sign, Ross Tucker, that he is off. And under his own power, they'll do a further examination.
1: Very good sign. He took a knee to the top of the head. I did not like the way that looked at all. I was nervous. Feel a lot better about it now.
0: The punter is Ryan Wright for New Orleans, punting from our right to our left. And deep back is Zachariah Branch, who is a rookie out of Georgia. High hopes for him. Third-round pick, standing at his 22. It's a belt-high long snap. The New Orleans punt is sent down the near side, along the numbers. Fair caught at the 19. Flag has been thrown. 52-yard punt, 4-5-7 on the hang. With 12:50 to play in the first. And the Saints on top, 7-0. Flag was down. Lan Clark is our referee tonight. Seventh season as an NFL referee.
2: Holding. Offense number 46. A 10-yard penalty. Replay. Fourth down.
0: That's the long snapper, Cal Adomaitis, who is in the Green Bay Packer training camp. And they're going to punt again.
1: It's a good call. He definitely hooked the Falcon he was trying to block, Zach Harrison. And the Falcons are going to make him re-kick, because sometimes you feel like you have a chance for a return now, because the punt team, those guys should be gassed. I mean, they just sprinted 60 yards down the field. Now you're going to ask him to do it again in short order.
0: Ryan Wright will now move back to his own 5 to retrieve the long snap. Zachariah Branch is back to our left in the red jerseys and white pants of the Falcons, awaiting the New Orleans punt. 7-0, Falcons on top. We've had a couple of injuries. Here's another good long snap and a right-footed punt by Wright. It is sent down the near side, landing at the 25. Branch breaks a tackle there on the numbers 30. Breaks another tackle off to the Racers 40. Past the 45, angles to the middle of the field on the hash. And he's taken down near midfield on a 30-yard punt return by the Falcons on a 57-yard Saints punt. That probably cost about 30 yards to the Saints with a hang of 5.07. This Breast Cancer Awareness Month, Kohl's shares a reminder. 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Kohl's cares. Supporting family health, wellness, and causes close to our community. So beginning at their own 49-yard line after a terrific punt return, it is a first and 10 with Penix, the Falcons quarterback, moving from left to right in the gun. With a first and 10, the snap is there, the short drop, quick left-handed throw, far side, leaping track catch by Branch on the far sideline and knocked out of bounds. Grabbed it at the 42-yard line of the Saints. He picks up 9. It's second down and 1 for Atlanta at the 42 of New Orleans.
1: Second time they've already had second and 1 in this game. And it's a short one in Saints territory. They're one of the best running teams in the league. I say take a shot. I think if I'm the Falcons, I'm going play action pass here, seeing if they have something deep.
0: Atlanta's at the 42 of New Orleans with Penix under center. Second down and 1. Robinson by himself, the back. There's the snap. Turns to his right. Hands to Robinson. Directed over the right tackle. Cuts inside over the guard on the hash to the 39. He's got the first down for Atlanta. Picking up 3. This on the heels of his 59-yard touchdown run to begin the game.
1: You know, it's interesting because some people talk about football at times like the goal is to get first down. The goal isn't to get first down. The goal is to get points. And so just getting it a first and 10 is not nearly as impactful as an explosive play, but sometimes I think coaches are a little too conservative on those second and shorts.
0: 39 in New Orleans, Atlanta first and 10. Brian Robinson is in as the running back. Penix is in the gun. Two tight ends. The snap is there. The fake handoff. Drops back five. Winds up. One pass. Far sideline incomplete. Looking for London. Hit the coverage across the way by Quincy Riley. Their starting quarterback and a second-year player out of Louisville. Incomplete on that bullet thrown by Penix. Second down and 10 coming up with the Falcons. Up 7-0.
1: It was a bullet. And you can see Penix just has a whip-like arm. He's not a real thick, powerful guy, but he's got big hands, long levers, and he can really put a lot of velocity on the ball.
0: Second down, 10. Kajon Robinson is back in. Penix is in the gun, 39 in New Orleans. 11-10 to play in the first quarter. Shotgun snap, hand to Robinson. He runs over the guard on the hash to the 36 of the Saints. Right down the middle. It's a gain of 3. It'll be 3rd and 7 for Atlanta.
1: Interesting part of the field here. At the 36-yard line, a lot of times defensive coordinators will try to come with pressure with a blitz to try to knock him out of field goal range. Let's see if Staley tries to heat up Penix Jr.
0: It's 3rd down and 7. Penix is in the gun. Robinson to his side. 36 in New Orleans. They've crowded that defensive line. Waiting for the shotgun snap. There it is, belt high. Blocked by Robinson. Pass down the middle. It is to the near sideline. As they were going for the shallow cross and Jahan Dotson, it is incomplete on the near sideline, ending up at about the 25 of New Orleans. Overshot him. Incomplete. It's 4th and 7. Right now, it would be about a 54-yard field goal. And they're going to keep the offense. The Falcons are on the field on a 4th and 7.
1: This surprises me a little bit. I mean, maybe you're going for the free play, but even if you get them to jump, it's not a first down. Because a little bit, I think, about the faith they have in their kicking game.
0: Bijan Robinson, the back, 4th and 7. Penix in the gun, 36 in New Orleans. He wants the snap. There it goes. He was not expecting it. Flags are thrown. Whistles are blown. And Penix tried to call a timeout, and that ball hit him in the chest and bounced up, and he reeled it in. And that's when the flags were thrown and the whistles were blown. With 10:23 to play in the first. And a 7-0 Falcon lead. So some confusion on the play. A false start.
2: Prior to the snap, delay a game.
0: Oh, delay a game.
2: Offense. 5-yard penalty. First down.
1: Well, that is certainly not what they were looking for there. And I think they must have determined pregame, Kevin, that 54 yards is a little bit too far for the veteran Nick Folk. You know, maybe they didn't want to do that. I mean, the other option is they were just trying to draw him offside. But if you draw him offside, that's a first down.
0: So the punt will come from the Falcons from left to right. Berrien Brown is inside the New Orleans 10 to our right. Jake Bailey will be punting. It's a high snap and a right-footed punt, which goes end over end on the far numbers. Fair caught, 13 of the Saints to our right. Hang a 4-1, 28-yard punt, and what it was really was a placement, and it was a good one by Bailey. There's a timeout on the field here in New Orleans. 10-19 in the first. 7-0 Falcons, and you're listening to Monday Night Football on Westwood One.
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16: Buccaneers and the Cowboys. And, of course, you can hear that game right here on many of these same Westwood One stations and on the Westwood One Sports app. A punt moments ago by Atlanta. It's first and 10 for the Saints at their own 13. Game began with a 59-yard touchdown run by Bijan Robinson. It's first and 10. Shuck is under center. And somebody moves. And flags are thrown. As Shuck was calling out his cadence, the quarterback for New Orleans. 10-19 first quarter.
2: Encroachment. Defense under 92. 5-yard penalty. Still first down.
16: That's Mason Smith. They got him in a trade with Jacksonville. He's on the defensive line.
1: Love the hard count there on first down. These Falcons defenders play so hard for Jeff Ulbrich, just flying around. That's one way to slow him down a little bit. Don't let him have the idea that they can time up the count.
16: Kendre Miller is the running back. Shuck will be under center. Two tight ends, first and 5 with a penalty at the New Orleans 18. Now he stands up. Changing his protections, perhaps. Four-man defensive front. He gets the snap. He spins and he pitches out to Miller. Runs laterally on the 15. Stiff arms his way and is spun out of bounds. Coming to the near sideline. He got to the 16-yard line and loses 2 on the play. Good pursuit by the Falcons. It'll be second down and 7 for New Orleans.
1: Za'Darius Smith, Kevin's being evaluated for a concussion and neck injury. He is questionable to return.
16: You've still not heard about C.J. Henderson taking his place as Billy Bowman. Second down, that's in the secondary for the Falcons. Second down 7. Shuck under center at his own New Orleans 16. Looking left and looking right. There's another whistle. There's another flag.
2: False start. Offense number 4. 5-yard penalty. Second down.
16: The rookie tight end, Oscar Delp out of Georgia, was called right there. A very choppy game to begin here in Louisiana.
1: You just took, I was going to say disjointed, but I think choppy's a better word.
16: Choppy, disjointed.
1: You know, the word disjointed's a little disjointed. I feel like, I feel like choppy's a little better.
16: Second down 12. Saints back at their 11. Miller is the back. Shuck is in the gun. Four-man rush. Shotgun snap. Cuts back to the 1. Hit as he throws at the goal line. Pass far side. Caught by the tight end. Johnson over the shoulder. Far sideline. At the 34-yard line of New Orleans. Heavily pressured. The quarterback, Tyler Shuck, connects with his tight end for 23 on the far sideline. First and 10, New Orleans.
1: That is what impresses me the most about Tyler Shuck. That's why I love Tyler Shuck. He knew he was about to get smoked, and he stood in there and delivered an absolute strike down the field. That's why I said in the pregame show, he reminds me a little bit of my former teammate, Drew Bledsoe.
16: New Orleans 34, Shuck under center, first and 10. There's the snap, handoff Kamara. He goes over the right tackle and works his way out to the 38, Ross, 37-yard line in New Orleans. He picks up 3 on the play. The starting cornerback for the Falcons back out there, C.J. Henderson. It'll be second down and 7 in a 7-0 Atlanta lead.
1: You know, it felt like guys like Shuck used to be the prototype. 6'6", 220, big arm. It's not necessarily like that anymore. There's guys at quarterback coming in all shapes and sizes. But he does remind me of what everybody was looking for, you know, about 20 years ago.
16: 38 of the Saints. Shuck is under center. Gets the snap. Fakes to Kamara. Drops back 7. Short pass near side. Kamara, the backpedaling catch. Near sideline. Then drilled by Bowman. on the near sideline in front of the Saints bench. Below us here at the 43-yard line in New Orleans. He picks up five, and Ross, that'll bring up third down and one for the Saints. The clock at 7:49 in the first.
1: Wholesale changes for the Saints. I know people have different personnel packages, but they just brought on five new guys. So every skill guy is different than the snap before, other than the quarterback, Shuck.
16: Miller is a back, 43 of the Saints. Third down and one, Shuck under center. He gets the snap, quarterback sneak over the left guard, and he gets the first down. Picking up two to the Saints, 45. It's a first and 10 for New Orleans.
1: It honestly warms my heart every time a team runs quarterback sneak in short yardage and goal line. It's by far the best play, especially on third down, by the way, because you're never going to go backwards. It's not going to be a loss of yardage. You're at least going to get something forward.
16: Kamara is back in as the back. 45 of New Orleans, the same 6'6 quarterback. Tyler Shuck is under center. The snap, turns to his left, fakes the handoff, backpedals and throws. It's a screen pass, Kamara, 40. Caught it, got a block at the 50, near sideline 40. Out of bounds, he caught. He got a block. He slithers his way down the near sideline to the 38-yard line of the Atlanta Falcons. A catch and run on the screen of 17 to the running back for the Saints, first and 10, New Orleans.
1: Such a smart play by Cesar Ruiz, the right guard. He could have peeled back and just annihilated that defensive tackle, but that would have been an illegal blindside block. He just kind of gave him a butt block, gave him enough so that Kamara could go for a decent game.
16: And no one wants a butt block. From the 38-yard line, it's first and 10, Atlanta territory. Shotgun snap to the New Orleans quarterback, who hands off, and he gives to Kamara, who goes over the left tackle and picks up two. And Ross is down to the 36-yard line of the Atlanta Falcons, who lead 7-0, and they're going to assemble at the line with a no huddle. Shuck is in the shotgun, 36-yard line of Atlanta. Second down and 8. Shotgun snap, 4-man rush. Shuck looks, he's flushed from the pocket, throws on the run, overshoots Kamara on purpose, and throws it out of bounds on the far side. It'll be 3rd and 8. With 5:52 here in the first, and later on we'll select the defender of the game. 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Lining up quickly again, Atlanta 36 with the Saints, 3rd down and 8. Shuck is in the gun, walks to the line. Kamara is the back, and he's got 3 wide. He looks into the Atlanta nickel. His arms outstretched, shotgun snap, quick side arm throw, caught by Johnson, 40, far side. Stiff arms his way, far sideline, 35 of the Atlanta Falcons. As he maneuvered, looking for a block, it never materialized. And on the play, he only gains 2. So it's 4th and 6. The ball is at the 34-yard line of the Falcons. And the Saints, Ross Tucker, are going to try for 3 with 5.5 to go here in the first.
1: Unlike the Falcons, it's a somewhat similar field position and situation. Falcons at least tried to get the hard count, got the delay game. The Saints are going to kick the field goal here.
16: It'll be a 52-yard try by Daniel Carlson. Ball will go down at the 42, 10 yards of the end zone, a 52-yard field goal try. Snap is good. Right foot of kick is away, end over end, and wide left, wide to the near side. Carlson misses. The Falcons hold him out and continue the shutout late here in the first. With the Falcons on top 7-0, they're going to take over, and we'll step aside. Robinson for the Falcons, 59-yard touchdown run. 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
16: 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This city knows all about what the Red Cross can do and how they can help. And you can too. With Ross Tucker, Kevin Harlan, our entire Westwood One crew here in the Crescent City. A punt. Last time for the Falcons, they're back out there after the Saints just missed a 52-yard field goal. Brian Robinson is the back. The quarterback panic is under center. His own 42. Falcons first and 10. Here comes a four-man rush. There's the snap. Handoff to Robinson. Goes over the right guard, crossing the 45 outside the hash. Stopped right there. Picks up three on the play. Second down and 7 for the Falcons. And our first quarter clock, Ross, at 4:49 and ticking. Second down and 7. Ryan Robinson stays in. What a great punt. The two Robinsons, my goodness, what a punch in that running arsenal of the Falcon offense. 45 of the Falcons. Penix is under center. Second down 7. Got the snap. Hands to Brian Robinson. Runs over the left tackle. Crosses the 45. Grabbed and taken down. Meager gain of a yard to the New Orleans 46. A gain of 1. Third and 6 coming up for Atlanta. Leading 7-0.
1: Are you still upset, Kevin, that you took the wrong B. Robinson for your fantasy team?
16: Wow.
1: You took Brian instead of Bijan?
16: Well, the number, he wears 15. Bijan wears number 7. But yes, I made the mistake. I can't count. That was the problem. Third and 6. Atlanta 46. Penix in the gun. Looks at the four-man front. Bijan Robinson is back there. Offers a block. Back to pass. Hit down! Sacked on the play by Tyree Wilson, who comes over the right side. Brings down the Atlanta quarterback outside the hash. Back at the Falcon 38. Losing 8. Bringing up 4th and 14. The Saints stiffen and the punting unit out there for the Falcons.
1: That's the second big play Tyree Wilson's already made in this game. It was a TT stunt between the D tackles up front and the former Raiders top 10 pick who washed out there in Las Vegas, gets in the backfield for the sack.
16: And upon Jake Bailey for Atlanta. Inside is 25. It's a shoulder-high long snap and a right-footed punt, which is sent high inside the numbers. Under it is Brown, the rookie at the 18. Breaks a tackle at the 20. He's on the hash mark and then tried to go laterally and was doused. Tackled. Boy, the hang time was terrific by Bailey. 5.3, a 44-yarder, and just a 2-yard return. You get that kind of hang time, the special teams guys are there, and it showed. Under 3 to play in the first. Falcons on top, 7-0. Saints getting it now, and you can stream the NFL on Westwood One for free. 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Shuck is under center, first and 10, the 20 of the Saints, moving from right to left. He gets the snap, he spins to his left, he hands off to the running back, and this is Miller out of TCU in his fifth year, and he runs over the left tackle, and he hits the numbers, and he gains on the play about 3, bringing up second down and 7 to the New Orleans Saints' 23-yard line.
1: C.J. Henderson feels like he ripped that ball out before Miller was down. I think they'll they'll stick with the ruling on the field that he was down.
16: There was a big pile. The ball was held and then coming out before the knee went. I think it is a fumble. Watch the knee. We're seeing a replay here.
2: Earlier in the previous play, he's being challenged by Atlanta and is under review.
16: It is a fumble. The knee did not go down. The ball was coming out before the knee hit the turf.
1: I think, to me, it's like, when does he lose possession of it?
16: We just saw this yesterday in Santa Clara. We were doing the Broncos and the 49ers as you were up in Orchard Park doing the Buffalo Bills and the New England Patriots. And I'm telling you, thank goodness for all these replays, because otherwise the naked eye just does not reveal. It happens too fast and there's too much congestion. This close-shave instant replay review is sponsored by Barbasol Shaving Cream. Feeling great starts with a great shave. And a great shave starts with Barbasol's thick and rich moisturizing lather. Start your day off right with Barbasol. So the call in the field, the runner was down. I think there's enough to overturn it.
1: So the weird thing is the ball started to move, but he still had it, if that makes sense. The ball started to spin along his forearm, but he still had it gripped in his hand. This is a really, really unique one.
16: Oh, if we only had Gene Steratore. Where is he when you need him? He probably is driving and listening tonight. He's a big fan of yours, I know.
1: And yours. I don't know if this is enough to overturn it. This will be interesting.
16: I think it's Atlanta's ball. Are we going to bet a beignet on this or something like that?
1: No, because I'm based on watching the activity down the field. It looks like Atlanta at least thinks it's their ball. But remember, it has to be indisputable visual evidence to overturn. It took them a long time.
2: After reviewing the play, the ruling is the ball was down prior to the runner being down, resulting in the change of possession, first down.
16: And look where the Atlanta Falcons will take over. Very deep at the 23-yard line of the New Orleans Saints, already leading 7-0.
1: That is a heck of a play by C.J. Henderson, who got injured earlier in the game. He comes back in. Miller's going to the ground. He tries to rip the ball out. Truly unique, because Miller was on the ground and still had his hand around the ball, but it started to move. And they determined that when it started to move, that was the moment he lost possession.
16: Falcons are huddling right now at the 22-yard line of the New Orleans Saints. They've just recovered a fumble. They already lead 7-0. We're late in the first quarter. First and 10. Falcons with three tight ends at the 22 of the Saints. Penix is under center. Offset eye now. They move a tight end. He gets the snap. He pitches to Robinson. He gets a tight end block. He's over the right tackle. He gets to the 20. A flag is thrown. He's drilled after a 2-yard gain.
1: So the penalty was thrown by the back judge. Usually means it's defensive holding.
2: Holding. Defense, number 97.
16: You called it.
2: 5-yard penalty at the end of the end of the play with an automatic first down.
16: It's on Christian Boyd out of Northern Iowa, third-year player. It's first and 10 as the Falcons are trying to cash in on this fumble.
1: As a former offensive lineman, thank goodness that at least the back judge is looking for that, because the D tackles, they'll just grab you, especially the interior three, center and guards. They don't want to let you get up on the linebacker.
16: 14 of the Saints. Penix under center. First and 10 Atlanta. Robinson in the back. He gets the snap. Penix, and he throws a pass which is deflected by the oncoming rush of Chase Young, who's 6'6", all arms and legs, left high, knocked away that Penix low line drive pass. Bats it away. Incomplete. Good Saints defense. Atlanta second down and 10.
1: Gigantic missed opportunity. Would have been a walk-in touchdown for Bijan Robinson. That is on Penix Jr. It's a nice play by Chase Young, but pump fake, step up, move, somehow get that ball in the flat to Robinson.
16: 14-yard line of New Orleans. Atlanta second down and 10. Bijan Robinson the back. Under center Penix gets the snap. Hands to Robinson over the right tackle. Breaks a tackle at the 15. Runs outside the numbers to the 10 of the Saints. And down, they say the knee hit at the 11 in New Orleans. So he picks up three on the play. And Ross Tucker with two to play and the clock ticking in the first. The Falcons have it 3rd and 7 after recovering a Saints fumble.
1: This is one right now where it wouldn't shock me if the Falcons ran it here. And if you're Tommy Reese, the offensive coordinator, you're telling Michael Penix Jr. be very careful with the ball. Because even if you don't get the first down, you get a field goal and you're up by two scores.
16: Penix in the gun, Saint 11, third and 7 for Atlanta. Belt high shotgun snap, hand off to Bijan Robinson, runs over the center, crosses the 10 and the hash mark. He dives near the 7. They'll be shy of the first by a couple. They're going to mark him at about the 7-yard line in New Orleans. It's fourth down, 4 to go, and what's the decision of the Falcons with 1:20 in the first quarter clock ticking?
1: They're at least showing that they're going to go for it here with Austin Hooper. This would surprise me. My guess is this is a hard count to try to get him to jump, because there's a lot of statistics out there that talk about when you get a two-score lead. Now they're going to call timeout here.
16: Penix was having a hard time getting the play, took his hands and put them on the ear holes of his black helmet as he was trying to block out the noise, and it is loud here.
2: The first of the half. It'll be 30 seconds in length.
16: So a timeout taken by Atlanta, fourth and 4 for the Falcons, 56 seconds in the first quarter. They've got it at the Saints 8, and they lead 7-0 over New Orleans.
1: You know, a lot of these decisions are made based upon what the modeling tells them, what the analytics tell them, and one reason why you would go for it here is because even if you don't get it, you're pinning the Saints deep. They attach a value to that. There's a value to field position. And so I think that's why the Falcons are being aggressive here. I don't personally care for it. I would want to go up two scores.
16: At the 8-yard line of New Orleans, Atlanta, fourth and 4. Empty backfield. Penix back there in the gun. Bijan Robinson in motion. Arms extended. The left-handed quarterback waiting for the snap. Here it comes. Knee high. Got it. Cocks his left arm. Throws a wobbly pass. This is deflected and a flag thrown at the 5 on the near sideline. It may have been on Justin Reed, the former Chief, who plays safety and starts in the backfield, secondary for New Orleans.
2: Defense number 1. The penalty is broadcasted. This is for the goal. An automatic first down.
16: They're going to call it on Kool-Aid McKinstry out of Alabama. He'll pick it up. It's first and goal, Atlanta.
1: McKinstry was manned up on Drake London. Bump and run. As London tried to run the route, McKinstry just pulled him down. It's absolutely the right call, and it's a shame because they didn't need it. They got pressure on Penix Jr.
16: The 4 of New Orleans, first and goal Atlanta. Penix under center, got the snap, spins left, hands to Bijan Robinson, runs over the guard. Touchdown, Atlanta. Robinson's got his second rushing touchdown tonight, and the Falcons have gone up 13-0 late in the first quarter on a 4-yard touchdown run by Bijan Robinson.
1: Certainly looks like he's in store for another big night. He just followed the pulling right guard, Chris Lindstrom, who's as good of a run blocking guard as there is in the league. Terrific block by Hooper at the point of attack. And then Lindstrom, they just took Danny Stutzman, the linebacker, for a ride 5 yards into the end zone and dumped on his head.
16: Nick Folk will attempt the extra point with 48 seconds to play in the first. Snap is good. Ball is down. Kick away. And perfect. And a 14-0 Atlanta Falcons lead here with under a minute to play in the first quarter. As we now pause 10 seconds for stations to identify themselves. 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
16: 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At the 22, they began and they take it in. And about 2 minutes was off the clock. And the fumble recovery results in a touchdown for Atlanta. And here they are now, set to kick off from left to right. Ball will go inside the five. It'll be taken here by Jaden Price. Runs up the far side, 25. Far sideline, 30. And out to the New Orleans Saints. About the 32, 33-yard line, unless he was able to squirm for a couple more. Picks up 27 on the Saints. Kickoff return, first and 10, New Orleans. Late flag was thrown, too. Real late. Our clock at 44 seconds here in the first quarter. Well, this has been a very slow first quarter. We've had a couple significant injuries. Both players appear to be okay. And a lot of penalties.
1: A lot of penalties have been a theme here in week four.
2: Mm-hmm. After the play, personal foul, unnecessary roughness, kicking team number 33. A 15-yard penalty. First down.
16: That's on Billy Bowman. So they're going to mark the ball on top of the nice return out to the 46-yard line of the Saints, where it will be first down and 10. And they've got a pretty sizable hole to dig out of now. And Tyler Shuck is in the gun, flanked by Alvin Kamara, the 10-year veteran out of Tennessee. On the 46 of the Saints. Shotgun formation. The snap, a four-man rush, a fake handoff, and then Shuck goes to the near sideline. Caught 30. On the near sideline, 20. It's a lobby to the 15. Cuts to the numbers, the 10. Tackled right there. What a connection. Chris Olave, one of the best wide receivers in the league, on a 44-yard over-the-shoulder catch and run to the 10. First and goal, New Orleans.
1: Shuck wants to go right on the football. They feel like they've got the Falcons D reeling a little bit.
16: In the shotgun is the quarterback, Shuck. 9 seconds to play in the quarter. Shotgun snap. Take the Kamara. Sidearm throw. Diving catch on the numbers at the four. Grabbed there by Bryce Lance, a young receiver out of North Dakota State. It's a gain of 7. They're down to the 3 and zeros on the first quarter clock. So a big catch and run by Chris Olave on a beautiful throw by the quarterback Tyler Shuck has put the Saints in scoring position. A 44-yard catch and run. And when we come back, goal to go for New Orleans, trailing 14-0 to Atlanta at the end of the first. 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

0: Has really good mobility.
1: It's second down and goal. Shuck is in the gun. Kamara off his right hip. From the 3-yard line of Atlanta, the shotgun snap, hand to Kamara, slices in, touchdown. Running over the left guard, got the handoff, and Breeze is in for 6. 3-yard touchdown run by Alvin Kamara. And the Saints are on the board for the first time tonight, just seconds into the second.
0: Boy, that was pretty.
1: It was.
0: Love the design there, where they had Juwan Johnson, the tight end, and Cesar Ruiz both pulled, and Kamara hit it right up inside. That's the old counter play. Kamara cut it back about as far back as you'll ever see on that type of play.
1: Daniel Carlson will try the extra point for the Saints to our right. Snap is good, kick away, and it is perfect. 14-7. The Falcon lead is cut in half. Alvin Kamara with a 3-yard touchdown run and the big play of 44-yard completion for Tyler Shuck to the fifth-year receiver out of Ohio State, Chris Olave. And along with Ross Tucker, Kevin Harlan here in the Granger broadcast booth in the Superdome. 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It is the 20th anniversary of the reopening after Hurricane Katrina of the Superdome. The 20th anniversary, and the same two teams, when they opened after the seven-month renovation, they cost $200 million to get this team back in here and playing. And a lot of pregame festivities, a lot of the Saints players from 20 years ago are here, including Drew Brees, the commissioner, Roger Goodell is here. Steve Gleason is here, who had that historic block punt early in the game to get the ball rolling for the Saints. So the kickoff will come from New Orleans, from left to right. Deep back, they'll have Zachariah Branch and Olamide Zaccheaus. And the Saints kick off. It is a line drive, and it lands 2 yards deep in the end zone to our right. It'll be out to the 35 and a touchback and a first and 10 for Michael Penix, coming off his third ACL surgery. He looks good, though.
0: He looks pretty darn good so far in this game. Unfortunately for the Falcons, Jake Matthews is not out there. The absolute Iron Man is on the sideline right now, and he's been replaced by Michael Jarrell.
1: And the Falcons break huddle. In the second quarter, they'll be going from our right to our left in their red jerseys and white pants, black helmets. First and 10, Penix under center, his own 35, I formation, Brian Robinson dots the I. The quarterback for the Falcons gets the snap, rolls to the near side, left-handed toss, caught near sideline 35 to the 40, and out of bounds goes the angular tight end Kyle Pitts, runs into the New Orleans bench. He'll be right at the first down marker. They'll give it to him, gain a 10 to the 45 of Atlanta, first and 10.
0: Love that first down play call, especially with a new offensive tackle in there. Gerald's is a second-year man from Finland.
1: Got him in a trade with Seattle.
2: First down. Well, we placed at that spot.
1: So they give him a gain of 9. He caught the tail end of a referee, Lan Clark, saying that with video assistance, they're a football's length shy of a first down. It's the 45 of Atlanta. Penix is under center. Second down and 1. Brian Robinson, the running back. Everybody in tight. 5 on the line for the Saints. They move the tight end. The snap to Penix. The hand to Robinson. He runs over the left guard, spinning on the hash on the Florida Lee logo. He picks up 5 with ease. He's a whirling dervish up to the 49-yard line of Atlanta. First down, Falcons leading 14-7.
0: Nice to have a couple snaps here for the new left tackle, where they're not drop back passing, they're not throwing it yet. Let him settle in there before he has to go one-on-one against Chase Young.
1: Brian Robinson remains the back.

0: The fifth-year back out of Alabama began with the Commanders. 49 of the Falcons, Penix under center. Falcon quarterback, first and 10, gets the snap, hands to Robinson over the left tackle to 50, running on the numbers, down to the 45-yard line of the Saints. What a 1-2 punch. I mentioned this back in the first quarter, but I'll do it again. He picks up 7. Very little drop-off from Bijan Robinson to Brian Robinson. No relation. They're inside the 45 of the Saints. It's a 2nd and 3 coming up for the Falcons.
1: So from a broadcasting standpoint, are we allowed to just call them Bijan and Brian instead of calling them Robinson each time?
0: Yeah, I think so.
1: That way people know, I mean, when they hand the ball off to Robinson, it's hard to know which one unless you say just their first name. This is Bijan. This is Brian.
0: 44-yard line of the Saints, 2nd and 3. Penix under center for Atlanta. Got the snap. Spins completely around. Hands to Brian Robinson. Tries to carve room on the hash. Over the left guard and got a yard. Down to about the 42-yard line of the Saints. With our clock at 12:50 and ticking here in the second. 3rd and 2 coming up.
1: They're not really huddling. They're getting right on the line of scrimmage here quickly. Thought they might bring in Bijan, but they're not.
0: Brian Robinson remains in the shotgun. Penix, 3rd down and 1, 42-yard line of the Saints. Shotgun snap, quick handoff, goes to Brian Robinson, runs over the guard, down the middle between the hash marks to the 39-yard line of the Saints. He picks up 3. It is another 1st down for the Falcons, who lead it 14-7.
1: This is really what Kevin Stefanski had when he had some success in Cleveland. Remember when they had the offensive line
2: like
1: really rolling
2: Chubb?
1: There? Yeah, they had Chubb running with Betonio, Wyatt Teller. They already have 99 yards rushing. They're about to go over 100 with 12 minutes left in the second quarter.
0: 39 in New Orleans, 1st and 10 Falcons. Penix is under center. Bijan Robinson is back in, moving from right to left. Looks over a 3-man front, he gets the snap, hands off to Bijan Robinson over the left tackle and drilled. Stoned by Jonas Sanker. No gain on the play. Good tackle around his knees. Sanker brings him down. And they remain at the 38-yard line of the Saints. 2nd and 10.
1: Boy, that was 7-on-7 crime right there. Bijan Robinson, number 7. Jonas Sanker beats the block of the receiver. Chris Blair was not able to get him because Sanker read that so quickly and knifed in to slice down Robinson.
0: Pistol formation, 39 of the Saints. 2nd down, 10. Shotgun snap to Penix. Fakes the handoff, sets, cocks his left arm, line drive, caught. At the 20 on the numbers, spinning to the 15, breaking a tackle, and Frank London on the far side of the field. Corkscrews his way down to the 12-yard line of the Saints. A 26-yard hookup and a 1st down for Atlanta. With that big catch there, Drake London makes a 1st and 10 for Atlanta. Off the field, the NFL and crucial catch reminds us that early detection can save lives. It takes all of us to intercept cancer. Visit NFL.com/crucialcatch/radio to find local cancer screening resources. 1st and 10, 12-yard line of the Saints. Pistol formation, shotgun. Snap coming up for Penix, gets it high, pulls it down, hands to Bijan Robinson, runs over the right tackle, he's on the numbers across the way at the 10, and brought down there after a gain of 2 to the Saints 10. 2nd down and 8 coming up, and a 14-7 lead for the Falcons with about 5 minutes gone here in the second quarter.
1: This is really who the Falcons want to be and who they can be. Run and play action. They don't want a lot of drop back passes. And Penix Jr. on those play action passes so far, he has rifled a couple really nice throws.
0: 10-yard line of the Saints. Penix is under center for Atlanta. Robinson, Brian Robinson, the back, getting the snap. 7-step drop, screen pass, caught by Brian Robinson at the 10. Got a block at the 5 and broke a tackle. Coming on the near side on the numbers. Dives to the 4 of the Saints right in front of us here. And he picks up 6. 3rd down, 2 to go for the Falcons. 9:30 to play in the first half as Tommy Reese, the offensive coordinator, is calling the plays for the Falcon offense.
1: And I'd say he's doing a heck of a job so
0: yeah.
1: far. I mean, the Falcons, a really nice mix right now of run, pass, play action, screen. Drives approaching 6 minutes here.
0: Brian Robinson, the back. Penix under centers. 3rd down and 2 from the Saints 4. Tied in motion. Snap to Penix. Hand to Brian Robinson over the right guard. Dives! Touchdown! takes it in. Submarines for six. Four-yard touchdown run by Brian Robinson. Third rushing touchdown for the Falcons. Two by Bijan. One right there by Brian. And the Falcons have gone on top 20-7. We're in the middle stages of the second quarter in New Orleans.
1: This is impressive right now. I have no idea what the Saints were doing up front. The one D-tackle slanted out. The other D-tackle slanted the opposite direction. And so Robinson just ran it where nobody was. Gigantic hole you could have driven a bus through.
0: Nick Folk will try the extra point. Camp is down. The right-footed kick is away. The extra point is good. 21-7. The Atlanta Falcons on three rushing touchdowns. We're middle of the second quarter. Let's step aside, and this is Westwood One's coverage of the National Football League.
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0: 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Brian Robinson, a 4-yard touchdown run. The Robinsons have gained, 29 of the 65 yards on that drive. Ethan Cooperson, fresh off the Nance J.J. Watt crew in Las Vegas, is here with us in New Orleans tonight. Kevin Harlan, Ross Tucker, great to have you with us. 8:59 in the second. The Falcons are kicking off. It's end over end. It'll be taken at the goal line and grabbed right here by the defensive back, Jaden Price, out of North Dakota State. He takes it up the far side on the painted numbers and up to about the 28-yard line of the Saints on a 29-yard return. Log on to the WestwoodOneSports.com site every weekday during the NFL season for a brand new episode of a podcast that I download every day, the Ross Tucker Football Podcast. 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First down and 10. With Shuck under center at the New Orleans 29. He gets the snap. He spins and he hands off, and it's Miller over the left tackle for the Saints outside the hash to the New Orleans 33 on a gain of four, and it brings up second down and six for the Saints, who trail 21-7.
1: Ethan, going from Vegas to New Orleans sounds like something we would have tried to do in college. Let's go to Vegas for a couple days. Let's go to New Orleans for a couple days.
0: Well, you had to come from Buffalo down here. We were in San Francisco, Santa Clara yesterday for that Denver Niners game. Second down and six, 33 of the Saints. It's Chuck, who is in the shotgun, flanked by the 10-year veteran running back Alvin Kamara. Shotgun snap, dropping back seven, cocking his right arm, launching an arching spiral far side, leaping catch, dropped on the far sideline. It looked like he had Devon Valey, the ex-Bronco, down that far sideline, about the 45-yard line of Atlanta. It's incomplete. It would have been a 19-yard gain with a leaping, backpedaling, two-handed attempted catch over his helmet. It's incomplete.
1: There was some contact downfield. Saints fans are looking for a flag. I thought it was a really nice play by Sidney Brown. I like the no call. There's been too many flags this weekend anyway. When in doubt, don't throw it.
0: C.J. Donaldson, the running back, in the gun shut. 33-yard line of the Saints, third and six. Five-man rush, shotgun snap, arching spiral near side. Olave, who lost the ball. Olave was running down the near sideline and almost had the defender beat, Ross. It looked like at about the 30 of Atlanta, way downfield, but he kept looking. I don't think he saw the ball.
1: I think Chuck had to throw it before he wanted to. Olave never found the ball. When he looked up, I think it was already past his head. To be honest, I don't think he would have been able to make a play on the ball anyway because it landed 3 yards out of bounds.
0: May have lost it in the lights here. It'll be a punting situation. Ryan Wright will punt for New Orleans. And the punt will come from our left to our right. Zachariah Branch is back for Atlanta inside the 25 of the Falcons. A good belt-high long snap. And a right-footed punt is sent down the near side, waving his arm, backpedaling for the fair catch on the near sideline. Near the Atlanta 15 was Branch. 53-yard punt. 7:52 remains in the first half. Three rushing touchdowns for the Falcons. 21-7, they lead the Saints. 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
0: 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With Ross Tucker, Kevin Harlan. Our producer tonight is Larry Costigan. We talked about Ethan Cooper's in our statistician. Daryl Doss is with us, engineering from the Superdome tonight. A punt by the Saints. Falcons will take over, leading 21-7, first and 10 at their own 14. John Robinson is in the shotgun with Michael Penix. Penix so far has gone 6 of 9. He's in the gun. There's the shotgun snap. Knee-high. Pops back by Cox's left arm. Wide. Thrown down the middle. It's caught. Flag thrown. It's grabbed in the play by London. Wide open at the 40. Runs up the middle to 45 to 50 on the hash mark. Taken down in the middle of the field. And the flag is back at the 23. As it stands now, a 37-yard catch and run by the wide receiver London out of USC for Atlanta.
11: Illegal contact. Defense number one. The penalties declined. Results of the play is the first down.
0: This offense, it looks phenomenal for Atlanta tonight.
1: It looks like they're picking up right where they left off.
0: Wow.
1: On Thursday night last week against the Packers. I mean, McKinstry's holding Drake London. He's still not able to hang with him, as the Falcons already have 206 total yards.
0: On midfield, first and 10. There's a snap to Penix. The handoff to Bijan Robinson. He comes over the left tackle to 45. He's past the 40 outside the numbers. Coming to the near sideline, tackled at the 39-yard line of the Saints. He picks up 11. Boy, is he on a roll. He's got two touchdowns tonight. Picks up 11 right there. And the ball will be a first and 10 for the Falcons at the 38-yard line of the Saints. And our clock is ticking. It's 7 to play in the second quarter. Breaking huddle again. Red jerseys, white pants, and black helmets moving from our right to our left here in the dome. Penix in the gun. It's first down and 10, 38 of the Saints. Shotgun snap, handoff to Bijan Robinson, directed left, cuts right, cuts back inside over the center. Between the hash marks, 35, dances to the 30. He made about five different cuts, all within the hash mark realm, and takes it to the 30-yard line of the Saints on a gain of 8, and it was so pretty to watch.
1: This guy is incredible. It's almost hard to explain. He makes NFL defensive backs just whiff, and he does it in a different way than Barry Sanders did it, because his cuts, he's always still somehow going forward. Man, he's making some guys look bad.
0: Now Brian Robinson is back there, 30-yard line of the Saints, second and 2 for the Falcons. Penix under center, the snap, he spins and he hands off to Brian Robinson, who shoves his way over the center, down the middle to the 27 between the hash marks, and then digs another couple to the 25 with a gain of 5 deep in New Orleans territory. So Bijan Robinson, 11 carries and 100 yards. Brian Robinson, 8 carries and 30 yards. And the quarterback, Penix, is 7 of 10 for 108. And they've got a 2-touchdown lead here in the middle stages of the second quarter.
1: What I'm trying to figure out, Kevin, is the Falcons' offense this good or the Saints' defense this bad? I think it's a little combination of both.
0: Well, we know that the Saints are beat up on defense. 25 in New Orleans. Shotgun snap on first and 10 to Penix. Dumps it off on the near side. Short pass to Branch. Caught it on the 30 on the painted numbers. Got to the 25 and then picked up a yard. In fact, he leans into the 24-yard line in New Orleans. So we know tonight that there are the three top run defenders for the Saints, injured and out. And I think that is part of the reason why the Falcons are running roughshod over this defense. Lining up again, Bijan Robinson is back in. Penix is in the gun. It's second down and 9 from the Saint 24, 5 on the line. Penix with his right foot ahead of his left. Gets the belt-high shotgun snap. Cox his left arm. Lines right throw. It's caught by London at the 20. Or rather by Pitts, who then cut inside on the painted numbers to the 15. Angling to the middle of the field. Got to the 11. Pitts the catch and run belt-high. Got to the 14-yard line of the Saints. Picks up 10. It's first and 10 for Atlanta in the red zone. 14 of New Orleans.
1: It just looks easy right now. You know, that time the Saints were in a zone coverage. Kyle Pitts, super athletic, just sits down in it. Penix puts it right on him. Pitts makes one guy miss, gets the first down, they're rolling again.
0: Saints 14, Penix under center, first and 10 Atlanta. There's the snap, turns to his left, hands to Bijan Robinson, cuts, going over the guard, and dives as he runs inside the painted number. He dives to the 11-yard line in New Orleans, and he picks up 3 on the play. It'll be second down. And let's see, second down and 7 to go, and the clock is ticking at 3.5 here in the second quarter.
1: That's the other thing. I mean, it feels like the Falcons have just had the ball almost the entire first half. 33 plays already. The Saints don't even have 20.
0: Brian Robinson is in, 11-yard line in New Orleans. Penix under center, first, make it second and seven. Got the snap. He was going to roll and throw. The ball was deflected. He's going for a short pass to Charlie Warner, the former 49er. On the near side, his quarterback and tight end were running parallel. Broken up, incomplete, third and seven. Coming up for the Falcons, who lead it 21-7.
1: Well, these are the downs you have to win if you're the Saints. I mean, you're already down two touchdowns. You get them in third and long. They got to find a way here to get a stuff. I don't think if the Falcons don't get this, they're going to kick a field goal to go up by three scores, or at least they should.
0: The Saints 11, Atlanta 3rd and 7. In the shotgun, Penix. Off his right hip is Bijan Robinson. Shotgun snap, drops back three, cocks his left arm, lines right throw, far sideline, incomplete at the 7. And they were going for Olamide Zaccheaus, who is stretched out and trying to grab that ball while diving on the far sideline with his glove hands. It's incomplete. It's 4th and 7. And to your point, Ross, they're going to go for 3, Atlanta will, and extend their lead.
1: Even if Zaccheaus caught it, he's 2 or 3 yards short of the first down. Maybe they would have gone for it then, but this is absolutely the prudent decision. You got to go up by three scores if you can.
0: Nick Falk will try a 29-yard field goal. We're indoors. He's a very accurate kicker. Ball put down, right-footed kick is up, and perfect, splitting the uprights. And the Falcons extend their lead on a Falk 29-yard field goal with the big play, a 37-yard catch and run by Drake London. A reminder that for every field goal made tonight and throughout the season, Barbasol will make a donation to Kurt and Brenda Warner's Treasure House, a living community for adults with disabilities. Barbasol Shaving Cream, an American original for over 100 years. Close Shave America, Close Shave Barbasol. 3:07 to play in the first half. Three more on the board for the Falcons, who now lead it 24-7 over the Saints. 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
0: And back to last year, the Falcons won 5-2 over the last 7 games. And they've already scored now 24 points here in the first half and 3:07 to go. Folk just hit a 29-yard field goal. And the ensuing kickoff will be taken by Bryce Lance inside the five. He's on the hash mark by the 15, the 20, and he goes up the middle of the field to the 25 of New Orleans on a 23-yard return. And another look at the Saints offense trailing 24-7 to Atlanta. So Tyler Shuck will be out there, 7-12, 100 yards. The ball's at the 26 of the Saints. They've got three timeouts. They have scored tonight on a three-yard touchdown run by Alvin Kamara, who's taken the place of Travis Achane.
1: They could really use points here, Kevin.
0: Yes, they could.
1: To try to only be down two scores at halftime. Plenty of time here for them.
0: Shuck is in the gun. White jerseys, old gold-colored pants. Here's the shotgun snap on first and 10 to the Saints quarterback. He's got the running back, Kamara, who is looking right at him on a squat. Makes the catch inside the numbers at the 28-yard line of the Saints, and he picks up two. So it'll be second down and eight. The ball at the 28 in New Orleans. They are going to huddle up. They're not showing a great deal of urgency. The two-minute warning is 35 seconds away.
1: Definitely have to get off at least one more play before that. They got plenty of time.
0: Kamara in the backfield with the shotgun formation at quarterback. Tyler Shuck, there's the snap, it's high. He goes up, there's a four-man rush and a line drive throw, caught by side 40. Outside the numbers to the 45 with the grab, the tight end. He's gone to him a couple times. Jawan Johnson, he was tackled around the ankles at the 46-yard line of the Saints on the far sideline. He picked up 10, make it 18 yards with that catch right in front of his gold helmet. It's a first down.
1: I would not snap the ball here.
0: Let's see what Shuck is going to do. We've hit the two-minute warning. He just literally was calling his cadence, and it hit 2 minutes on the clock here in the Superdome. We'll step aside. Two-minute warning is here. Three rushing touchdowns by the Falcons, leading at the two-minute warning, 24-7 over New Orleans. And you're listening to Monday Night Football on Westwood One.
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0: Moving from left to right, late first half. Tyler Shaw gets the shotgun snap, throws a short pass far side, leaping one-handed catch made by that tight end, John Johnson again. He went on to the far sideline. He gains a single yard to the New Orleans 47. And the clock is stopped at 1:55, and it's second down and 9 for the Saints.
1: Kevin, there's a chance that's the best one-yard catch I've ever seen.
0: He was going
1: out of bounds. It was way over his head. He skied up on one hand and one foot, almost like he was going up to layup or dunk, and somehow caught it.
0: 47-yard line of the Saints, second down and 9 for New Orleans. Their quarterback, Shuck, is in the gun. Here comes a five-man rush. Shotgun snap. Cocks his arm. Pump fakes. Falls. Trips. Goes sidearm. Incomplete. Just getting away. Dexter's rush on the side. Javon Dexter is one of the top rushers in the NFL, coming off the edge. They got him in a trade with the Bears. He shoved that pocket aside. It'll be third down.
1: Really a good job by Shuck just to throw that ball away before he fell down. Would have had to use a timeout. Would have been a loss of yards. This is a big down. They cannot afford to give the ball back to this Falcons juggernaut offense.
0: Third down and 9. C.J. Donaldson, a rookie free agent out of Ohio State, is the back. They're in the gun. 47 in New Orleans. Saints with it. And the shotgun snap is high. It's a five-man Atlanta rush and a line drive throw to the near side. Caught at the 40-yard line for a first down by Chris Olave. He got it right in front of Mike Hughes, the veteran defensive back for the Falcons. On third and 9, the Saints pick up 13 to the near sideline with a bullet thrown by Shuck to the 41-yard line of Atlanta.
1: He is so silky smooth. Olave is one of the best route runners in the league. He had Mike Hughes totally twisted around there, man. He just gets in and out of his break so quickly.
0: 1:46 to go in the first half. 24-7 Atlanta leads. Shotgun formation, 41-yard line for the Saints in Atlanta territory. Shotgun snap to Shuck. Blitz is on. He'll be grabbed, and down he goes. Sacked by Xavier Watts. The safety coming off the edge. He's a two-year player out of Notre Dame, and the loss is back to the 48-yard line. He came off the edge, knocked down the New Orleans quarterback on the hash mark and on the fleur-de-lis logo. They lose 7. So now they're back at the 48 of Atlanta, and the Saints second and 17. Shotgun snap. Here's a quick throw to the near sideline. Olave the catch. Right in front of C.J. Anderson on the near sideline on a dive. Back to the 42 of the Falcons. Rossi picks up 6, bringing up 3rd and 11 for New Orleans. And the first half clock at 1 minute and ticking.
1: Saints rightly not using a timeout. You don't want to give the Falcons time if they get the ball back.
0: Third down and 11, 42-yard line of Atlanta. Shotgun snap to the New Orleans quarterback. Flush from the pocket, running on the near side. Throws down the sideline, incomplete. For Bryce Lance. Outside the numbers, down the near sideline at about the 18-yard line of the Falcons. Quarterback was running. He was being chased. He throws an incompletion. It's fourth down. So it's fourth and 11. Do you go for 3 on a 60-yard field goal? Or do you punt? And they're going to punt.
1: Yeah, they don't want to take the chance of missing it and giving the Falcons such good field position. I could see Kellen Moore huddling down there with his special teams coordinator to kind of decide what they wanted to do, and this is what they elected to do, try to pin them deep.
0: Atlanta's going to have a couple timeouts in about 45 seconds. Here is the punt by New Orleans, and a whistle and a delay of game. The punter is Ryan Wright. And Zacchaeus is back at the 10 for the Falcons.
1: And the delay game doesn't really hurt.
8: Delay game. Offense. 5-yard penalty. Fourth down.
0: You're right. 49 seconds and a half.
1: If
0: 24-7.
1: Anything, yeah, sorry, Kevin. If anything, it just helps them a little bit. Gives them a little more range. These guys in the last 5 years have gotten so much better at these coffin corner punts. They don't even need guys to down it for him a lot anymore. The ball just dies or it goes out of bounds. It's crazy how much they've improved in this area.
0: They are so skilled. And Wright will get the knee-high long snap. He was run into. There's no flag. And the punt downfield is 39 yards. And it will be first and 10. And the ball will be placed, let's see, at about the 8-yard line. went down that far sideline. Stay tuned for the Monday Night Football Halftime Show. 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Jamie Erdahl and Coach Doug Peterson will have the first half reaction, plus news and notes from around the NFL. We've had two officials suspended today, referee and linesman. More on that coming up at the half here on Westwood One. First and 10. Two timeouts for the Falcons. Penix under center at his own 8, leading 24-7 before the half. Got the snap, hands to Brian Robinson, runs laterally over the right tackle. He begins to cut, hit the numbers, crossed the 10, got to the 12. Timeout taken. And it was taken by the Saints. They had 3, now they got 2. It's second down and 5 with the Atlanta Falcons. Ross Tucker just at about their 13-yard line and leading 24-7.
1: Reason why the Saints are taking the timeout is just because the field position favors them so much right now. And it's a lot of times based in part on what the other team's doing. You know, if the Falcons came out throwing it there, and the Falcons looked like they were being aggressive to try to score points, I'm not sure Kellen Moore calls a timeout there. But because the Falcons are just handing it off, I think they thought, you know what, let's call timeout. They're just trying to run it to the clock.
0: 37 seconds to play in the first half. Second down and 5. Atlanta leads it 24-7 on 3 touchdown runs. 2 by Bijan Robinson, 1 of 59 yards. Second down and 5. Penix under center. Is Atlanta 13, moving right to left. He's got a single running back. Looks over a 4-man New Orleans front. He gets the snap under center. He throws a quick pass, caught by London. Laterally thrown at the 10. Runs up the near sideline 15 and belts it down at the 19-yard line of Atlanta. He's got the first down. He picks up 6 on that second down and 5. It's first and 10. The Falcons are over 250 total yards. Wow, what a half. As the clock is ticking, and that will be all she wrote.
1: Yeah, now neither team's going to use a timeout. Kellen Moore's not going to use another one after they got first down, and the Falcons are too far away from points.
0: It's the second time in the last 17 years that Atlanta has scored 24 points or more in the first half. Bijan Robinson, a masterful first half as he gains 103 yards on the ground. Penix, mistake-free and highly accurate, 10 of 15. And they recovered a fumble. Brian Robinson scored a touchdown. It is 24-7 with the Atlanta Falcons on top of the New Orleans Saints.
1: Well, the Saints are going to have to figure out how to slow down this Falcons offense at halftime. The good news is they do get the ball to start the second half, have a chance to take this back down to a 2-score game.
0: All right. They're going to put up they're going to have a big halftime ceremony planned right here, as do we, as we send it back to our studios and the terrific Jamie Erdahl.
10: Thank you, Kevin. You know, you teased a healthy conversation with Doug Peterson and I about the NFL officials and their suspension. So I guess here we are. We're going to have to do that on Westwood One Halftime Show. You forced our hand. We will take the obligation, all right? As I mentioned, it's Doug Peterson. It's Jamie Erdahl. 24-7, the half. In New Orleans, the Saints are down to an NFC South opponent in the Atlanta Falcons. A fantastic day to be a running back with the last name Robinson for the Atlanta Falcons. When we return, we'll bring you the halftime report. I said Super Bowl 52 winning head coach Doug Peterson and I will break down the first half. 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
0: 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Once again, here are your hosts, Jamie Erdahl and Doug Peterson.
3: That's right. Welcome back in. Halftime of Week 4, Monday Night Football. NFC South matchup between the Falcons and the Saints. Kevin Harlan with an excellent call of the first half. Well, excellent, Doug Peterson, if you are cheering for the Atlanta Falcons, because, boy, they popped off the screen. They started playing like this last Thursday against the Packers, and they haven't stopped. How impressed are you by what Bijan Robinson has been able to do?
4: I've been very impressed with Bijan Robinson and this entire, you know, Atlanta offense and defense. This team, you know, Coach Stefanski's got them playing really well right now, especially these last couple of weeks. And for Bijan to rip off that long run early in that football game, I mean, just well blocked. I mean, it's a disciplined football team, and that's what I've seen, you know, in this first half. And flip it to the other side too with the Saints. I mean, they've had opportunities. I think Shuck has done a nice job of creating some explosive plays, but they're just not sustaining enough drives. And obviously the turnover hurt them. Atlanta went down and scored, but should be an interesting second half as we look into this, you know, into this game.
3: Real quick, if you were Brandon Staley and you were standing in front of the Saints defense, how would you lock up Bijan Robinson and Brian Robinson Jr.?
4: You got to control the line of scrimmage, and this is what Atlanta has done a nice job of. They've really controlled and dominated the big guys up front. And if I'm Brandon Staley, I gotta just challenge my front seven to get off of blocks. And you know, Bijan's good at that one cut. He's cutting back behind the center, back behind the guard, and the Saints have got to be able to close that backside down. So you got to have those conversations about this run game at halftime here.
3: Real quick, Coach, two NFL officials were suspended today for unprofessional conduct by the NFL. You had a line judge get into it with Trey McBride verbally, and then a referee kind of come after a Vikings player for an inadvertent push. What do you make of the scenes from this weekend just between player and official interaction?
4: Yeah, you know, emotions run pretty high during the course of football games, and it's unfortunate that you know, these two incidences happened. You know, but look, players and coaches are held to a higher standard as well when it comes to the National Football League, and I think officials are the same. So, this is the right, you know, the right penalty, I believe, for both of these officials, and, it'll get cleaned up, and we should have good games moving forward.
3: It's such a rare thing to see just that visual. And my gosh, with the broadcast these days, the cameras are everywhere. They catch all of the facial expressions and what's being said and, frankly, the inadvertent shoves here and there. So you hate to get caught on your heels. No one ever wants to get pushed on their backside. And then pride comes into play. And I think we end up having interactions like that. Well, the NFL took care of that. We're going to have a NFC South conversation when we return. It's 24/7 Falcons over Saints. This is Westwood One's coverage of the National Football League.
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5: 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Oh, they should put him down. They should go let him play in the minors for a bit. He's not ready for NHL. It's like, people, relax. It's three games, man. Let the guy enjoy, or let the guy get his feet wet a little bit. And I think this guy's feeling it. In this market, on this stage, at this level, like, it's a young 18-year-old kid. Like, I get it. People want to see more. But you also have to understand that maybe to see more, you got to wait a little bit for it to happen. And maybe once he gets that first one, maybe something starts to click and it just starts to come more routine for him. But just be a little patient and reserve your comments about what you think they should do with him. Because at the end of the day, this guy's an NHL player. He's going to be an NHL player. They're going to find the right fit for him. It's just going to take a little bit of time.
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3: Of the National Football League on week 4 of Monday Night Football. Falcons have a hefty lead over the Saints, but that's why you play another two quarters. But Doug Peterson, something that caught our eye yesterday, especially our listeners that reside in NFC South territory, and that is the fact that the Panthers on Sunday Night Football beat the Lions 32-26. Defense came up big. But really, the focus goes to Bryce Young and the fact that this quarterback is leading the NFL right now in passing yards this season with over 1,200 already. What a far cry from where he started his NFL career. How much does confidence come into play with somebody like him?
4: Absolutely. The confidence is at an utmost high with him and this offense. And really, when you get a chance to throw it to a Tetero McMillan and he have the type of game that he did yesterday, it makes life a little bit easier there in Carolina. And I'll say this too, the defense is playing really good as well. So they're creating takeaways and giving their offense, you know, opportunities to score. So Carolina, hats off to them.
3: Best 4-game start for the Panthers since 2021. It's their first primetime win since 2022. Real quick, if you're Dave Canales, how has he been able to breathe life into this team?
4: I just think the emergence of Bryce Young and how he's really matured, you know, this season and really kind of embraced, you know, his role and just distributing the football. He's the leader that everybody saw coming out of college, and he's really embraced this organization.
3: He's hit his growing pains, though, and I'm sure guys like Michael Penix Jr. and Tyler Shuck feel like that as well. NFC South football is something to watch. This has been the Monday Night Football Halftime Show on Westwood One, sponsored by Liberty Mutual Insurance. 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Up next, we got to get you back to the Big Easy with Kevin Harlan and Ross Tucker. Saints get the ball to start the second half, 24-7 to score with the Falcons on the advantage. 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

0: Superdome in New Orleans. You're listening to Monday Night Football on Westwood One with Ross Tucker, Kevin Harlan, and it's a 24-7 halftime lead for the Falcons. 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Health questions required. Like I'd ask a question right to Ross, what did you eat for your halftime feast?
1: Bag of Doritos, some fruit, and trail mix, but the trail mix had some M&M. You need some chocolate in the trail mix, because then it goes from like, it feels like a healthy dessert almost.
0: Yeah, I got it. Penix 10 of 15, 125. Bijan Robinson, 12 for 103 on the ground. Brian Robinson, 9 for 35. Drake London, 4 catches for 82. And Shook, the quarterback for the Saints, 12 of 19, 139. Alvin Kamara, 3 carries for 9 yards. Olave has been the big receiver, 3 catches for 62. 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Okay, Ross, what's the game plan for each team here in the second half?
1: Well, I'm going to start with the Saints because they're getting the ball here and because they're trailing by 17. Usually the key is a broader point for the entirety of the half. They need to score right now. They need to score on this drive right here. Otherwise, it's going to be tough because they cannot slow down this Falcons offense. For the Falcons, just protect the ball. I mean, the Saints really haven't stopped you yet. You're likely to keep being able to drive it as long as you don't turn it over.
0: Here's the second half kickoff, sponsored by Kohl's. Whenever you're watching or listening, Kohl's has everything you need for game day. 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The Saints are going to get it first, and the Falcons are going to kick off from our right to our left to begin the second half. And they got a gigantic hole to get out of. And Atlanta has got to be wary of not taking their foot off the gas because we know the Saints can score.
1: Well, this has kind of been the Saints' M.O., is trailing in the first half and then an offensive explosion in the second half. They're going to need it again tonight.
0: Jaden Price will take it at the 5 on the numbers, the 10, the near side, the 20, a block at the 25. He's at the 30 on the painted numbers on the near sideline. And he takes it up to the Saints 33. Good beginning field position. First down and 10 on the 28-yard kickoff return for New Orleans. In white jerseys, old gold pants, and some muted gold, and the gold helmets. And the fleur-de-lis on the side of those beautiful helmets. First and 10, they've got it. At their 33. You must have played a game in this building, am I correct, when you were playing in the NFL?
1: Just one.
0: Just one.
1: And it was super loud.
0: It's not very loud right now. The Saints are struggling. Under center is Shuck. He gets the snap and he hands off on first.

0: It was quiet in the first half as the lead of the Falcons was building. But you're so right. These are knowledgeable fans. They've had great success here. They've won a Super Bowl here. And they're trying now to turn the page with the new coach in Kellen Moore. Now in his second season and a young quarterback in his second season out of Louisville, Tyler Shuck, who also played his college ball at Oregon and Texas Tech. It's second down and one. Handoff here to Miller. Goes over the left guard as he was inside the hash. Got to the 44 of the Saints. They get a first down and a gain of two.
1: You know, that's at least the third time tonight that these teams have had a second and one and they just run it. And I just wonder if they've studied the Chicago Bears at all. You know their head coach, Ben Johnson? That guy knows what he's doing. Second and one, they try to get a chunk play because they're that confident they'll get the first down on third and one.
0: Shuck is under center for the Saints at his own 44, and it's first and 10. Gets the snap, dropped back seven. Left tackle block, line right thrown here, sideline. Lunging catch of the 45 of Atlanta on the sideline by Olave. He was cutting, and then he had to go kind of backwards, outstretched, over the turf, two-handed, gloved catch, helmet high, 11-yard pickup, first and 10 to the 44-yard line of Atlanta. Great catch.
1: Well, isn't that beautiful? I mean, he's literally laying on the ground. He fell down and still found a way to contort his body and corral it.
0: I formation on the painted logo on the turf. 44-yard line of Atlanta. First possession of the second half. Shuck, the Saints quarterback, under center. First and 10. Got the snap. The pitch out to Miller, and he was devoured on the play by Mason Smith out of LSU. Got him in a trade with the Jacksonville Jaguars. They throw him for a loss of two, and they're back to the Atlanta 46.
1: I like these D tackles for the Falcons.
0: They're
1: I don't know that many people know much about them, but Mason Smith, Jervon Dexter, who they traded for from the Bears, they just gave him a massive extension. They can play. They're as big a reason why the Falcons are playing pretty well on defense as anything.
0: Alvin Kamara, the back, second down 11, 46 of Atlanta. There's a snap to Shuck and a throw outside, caught by Kamara on the hip. Runs in front of the bench of the Falcons on the far side. Got as far as the 39 of Atlanta. He picks up seven. It'll be third and four for the Saints, who trail here early in the second half, 24-7.
1: You know, there was a time, and it's a terrific tackle. It really, really is a terrific job there by Henderson, the former Jags first-round pick. But there's a time when you could never have the first guy tackle Kamara in space like that.
0: Third and four, you're so right. 39 of Atlanta. Donaldson, the running back. Shotgun snap, five-man rush, line drive throw, far side leaping catch, Johnson. The tight end has caught another one, chest high, far sideline. He's at the 30-yard line of the Falcons. A bullet right on the screws. Pickup of nine, Ross, on third and four. Another first down for the Saints.
1: I've been watching Juwan Johnson play for a long time. I used to do some Penn State media stuff, Kevin, living in central Pennsylvania. So I watch his high school footage. The guy looked like Randy Moss as a high school wide receiver. He was unbelievable. Glassboro, New Jersey, South Jersey. Now he's bulked up and playing tight end and doing a heck of a job.
0: Falcon 30, shotgun snap to the Saints quarterback, drops back, cocks his right arm, launches an arching spiral, far sideline, incomplete at the five. And he was going down that sideline. He was looking for Alvin Kamara. The running back was out of the backfield. They had a linebacker on him. Second down and 10 on the incomplete pass by the Saints deep in Atlanta territory.
1: Really nice coverage there. I mean, he was stride for stride. That's Perkins Jr.
0: The rookie.
1: Who, guess what? And can you imagine how many times he's watched Alvin Kamara play?
0: Oh, gosh, from Louisiana.
1: Yeah. He went to LSU. Now he's out there covering Kamara stride for stride.
0: 30 of the Falcons. Saints have it second and 10. Shuck is in the gun. Gets the snap. Hands to Kamara. Runs over the left guard on the hash to the 27-yard line. And Dexter brings him down on that defensive line for the Falcons. Our clock is at 10:30 and ticking here in the third. It's third and seven coming up for the Saints.
1: How about this stat? Tyler Shuck, play action, 8 for 8, 106 yards. No play action, 7 for 14, 60 yards. So, the more play action, the better. Unfortunately, that's probably

0: probably not going to work here on third and seven.
1: From the 27-yard line of Atlanta, first possession of the second half. Shuck is in the gun, moves Olave, who's in motion. Shotgun snap, five-man rush, line drive throw, far side, caught Olave. First down at the 16-yard line with a two-handed glove, helmet-high catch across the way. They'll say he stepped out of bounds at the Falcons 17. On third and seven, a strike at 10 by Shuck, and a first down for the Saints.
0: That's one of the biggest differences between the NFL and college. The velocity Shuck put on that ball and how easily Olave makes the hand catch and then does the double toe tap.
1: C.J. Donaldson, the back. Shuck is under center. 17-yard line of Atlanta. Got the snap on first and 10. Rolls to the near side. A short pass incomplete. He was held in the play. The intended receiver was the tight end Johnson on the near side on the short pass. Held by Billy Bowman, a defensive back. That's going to be on the Falcons.
2: Pass interference. Defense number 33. First down at the side of the side.
3: Now, I'm looking at that replay. That ball was uncatchable, and the contact came after the ball would kind of sailed by the tight end. Am I wrong?
0: Well, not only that, Bowman was in perfect position. He didn't need to do it. What was it, like a 3-yard pass interference penalty?
3: Yeah.
0: 2 yards. It was a 2-yard PI.
1: Running back is Miller, 15 of the Falcons. Saints have it first and 10. Shuck, their quarterback, is under center. It's a jet sweep and a handoff, and it goes to the far side. Brown ran laterally on the 20, then was upended by Mike Hughes, the 9-year veteran. He came through and knocked him head over heels. They lose 4. They're back to the 20 of the Falcons, and the Saints will have it second down and 14. 9 to play in the third.
0: 6-minute drive already for the Saints. By the way, you can learn a lot about a football team just by watching how the receivers block and how the corners tackle. That'll tell you the culture of that squad.
1: Second down, 15, 20-yard line of Atlanta for New Orleans. Shotgun formation. Somebody moved. It was somebody on that line for the Falcons. Neutral zone infraction, I believe.
2: Neutral zone infraction. Defense number 92. 5-yard penalty. Second down.
1: Mason Smith, a starter.
0: That's a big penalty just because you had the advantage. You had them behind the chains. You had them second and 15. Mason Smith got a little anxious there in between the left guard Edwards and left tackle Richards.
1: Miller remains the back. Shuck will be in the gun. 5 yards away from his center. The 15 of Atlanta. It's second down and 10 for the Saints, who trail 24-7. Shotgun snap, goes back 5. Left tackle block, throws a pass. Twirling rut catch by Miller, the running back, at the 10 on that far sideline, and then belted at about the 8-yard line of the Falcons. And so on the play, he picked up 7, bringing up 3rd and 3 on the second half. Opening drive by New Orleans. It's approaching 7 minutes in length.
0: Still haven't seen Tyler Shuck really have to use his legs the way he's capable of. Just has that one carry for 2 yards, but he's perfectly capable. This could be a good opportunity, some type of quarterback draw.
1: Third down and 3. Saints at the 8 of Atlanta. Shotgun snap. Here comes the blitz. Throws a pass. Batted down at the line of scrimmage. He was backpedaling under heavy, heavy pressure. A lot of duress. And that was thrust on him by the Atlanta rush. It's incomplete. It's fourth down. They're going for 3, and the booze cascading down to the field from the upper reaches of the Superdome.
0: I'd be curious to see what the analytical models say here about the win probability of kicking the field goal versus going for it. I'd also say, though, if I'm Kellen Moore, after that long of a drive, you really, in my mind, you have to make this a 2-score game.
1: So Carlson will try a 27-yard field goal. The kick is up, and the kick is good for the Saints to our right. He puts it in, a long drive that took half of the third quarter, and a 27-yard Saints field goal makes it 24-10 Atlanta as the Saints cut into that Atlanta lead. And with that field goal, Barbasol will make another donation to Kurt and Brenda Warner's Treasure House, a living community for adults with disabilities. Barbasol, the trusted choice for a close and comfortable shave. Close Shave America, Close Shave Barbasol.
3: We're in New Orleans. And the Saints trail the Falcons 24-10. 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
3: Falcons has held the New Orleans Saints after a 7-minute drive out of the end zone. They only allow a field goal from 27 yards, and the lead has been cut 24-10. Now, here is the kickoff by the Saints, and Branch will take it and veer to the far side of the field and get knocked down at about the 20, where are they going to mark him? 26-yard line. And the Falcons have it, 19-yard return. Along with Ross Tucker, Kevin Harlan, we're in the Granger broadcast booth at the Superdome in New Orleans. 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Penix under center, his own 26. He gets the snap, and he hands off to Robinson, who runs laterally to the near side of the 25, angling to the near sideline, knocked down to the 30, picks up 4 on first down on Atlanta's first play of the second half, and it'll be second down and 6, and the clock is at 7:15 in the third. Red jerseys, white pants, black helmets for the Falcons. Second down, 6. Falcon 30. Penix is under center. Tight end in motion. He'll get the snap. He'll fake the handoff. He runs back and he throws a pass near side, caught by Dotson, who got it at the 40. Flag is thrown up the near sideline, 50, and into New Orleans territory at the 47-yard line of the Saints. Caught that ball, belt high. Came down the near sideline, picked up 23.
2: Defense number 99 was lined up in the neutral zone. That penalty declined. The result of the play is the first down.
3: You know, there have been a couple plays tonight where these the defense has been lax in the secondary for the Saints, and Falcon receivers have been wide open, like right there to Dotson.
0: I thought for sure they were going to call the Falcons for a hold there. I thought Gerald, the new left tackle who's out there for Jake Matthews, had held Chase Young, but instead they just called him for being offsides.
1: Saints 47, I formation. Penix under center. Atlanta first and 10. Tight end in motion. Got the snap. Turns to the left. Hands to Robinson. He's over the left tackle at the 45. He's inside the numbers, the 40. And he's down to the New Orleans Saints 38-yard line. Carving his way. Picking up eight right there. He's got 115 yards rushing tonight. Bijan Robinson is unstoppable.
0: He looks like a slalom skier. It's
1: That's like good comparison.
0: 2 feet go one way, 2 feet go the other, or like moguls, you know? Remember that kick returner, Jeremy Bloom from Colorado, would do the moguls? That's what Bijan Robinson's feet look like sometimes.
1: 38-yard line of the Saints. Penix is under center. Second down and one for the Falcons. Leading 24-10 in the third. There's the snap, delayed handoff. Robinson over the center. He's got the first down between the hash marks, the 35, between the hash marks to the 30, and finally tackled around the ankles at the 28-yard line of the New Orleans Saints. That's a first down burst to 10. He's got 126 on the ground. And don't miss all the NFL excitement Sunday on CBS and Fox. Check your local listings for games and times in your area. Catch the NFL on CBS and Fox. We will see you in Foxborough on Sunday with the Raiders and the Patriots. And Ross will be in Denver for the Chargers and the Broncos. First down and 10. Atlanta at the 28 of New Orleans. Penix is under center. Brian Robinson is the running back. There's the snap, the spin, and the handoff to Robinson. Stoned at the line. In fact, thrown for a loss of maybe two. He's back to the 30 of the Saints. Thrown backwards. Losing two. The clock at 4:40 and ticking here in the third.
0: Boy, they needed that. I mean, the Saints really, really needed some type of lost yardage play to try to put the Falcons behind the chains, get them off schedule. What does that mean? It just means you can't just keep running it. Second and 12, it's going to be hard to run it two more times to get the first down, especially out of an empty set. Ball's likely out quick here.
1: Second down, 12, 30 of the Saints. By himself, Penix in the shotgun. There's the snap, knee high. Left-handed throw, far side, backpedaling. Bijan Robinson catch on that far sideline. And then drilled across the way by the veteran, Julian Blackman. Caught that ball on that sideline. Got a yard to the 29. Third down and about 11 coming up.
0: This is like a must-stop play for the Saints. You're down two touchdowns. There's already less than 19 minutes left in the game. You got him in third and long. Cannot let Penix deliver a striker. He's only been touched one time.
1: Ryan Robinson back there. Shotgun snap to Penix. Third and 10. Line drive to the near sideline. Caught in stride. 15-yard line. London got it. Shoulder pad high. In stride. 15 of the Saints running out of bounds on the near sideline. On third and 11. A pinpoint Penix pass of 13 yards and a first down for Atlanta.
0: Just gigantic. And they did hit him. Cam Jordan hit him second time tonight. You learn a lot about quarterbacks on third and long. That's when it's tough. And Penix just stepped up and put a laser beam on Drake London.
1: 14-yard line of the Saints. Penix is in the pistol. First down and 10. Leading 24-10 late third quarter. Shotgun snap. Hand to Robinson over the right tackle. Cuts to his left. On the hash at the 10 and diving near the 9 of the Saints. He'll pick up on the play. 6. Ross Tucker, second down and 4 for an Atlanta team that began this drive on their 26. The big play, 23-yard pass to Dotson. London caught one moments ago for 13.
0: The bad news is Jake Matthews been ruled out with a groin injury. The good news is they're not really missing him that much. Michael Jarrell's holding it down on left tackle.
1: From the 8 of the Saints, Atlanta second down and 4. Penix under center, tight end in motion. Got the snap, hands to Brian Robinson, right tackle. Got a block at the 5. He's in for the touchdown. Boy, that was quick, quick. Huge hole over the right side. 8-yard touchdown run by the veteran Brian Robinson. His second rushing touchdown tonight. And the Falcons have gone up late in the third, 30-10 over New Orleans.
0: And that was yet another humongous hole created by this Falcons offensive line. Lindstrom gets up on Stutzman, throws him into Justin Reed. I mean, you just don't see holes like this in the NFL very often.
1: Four rushing touchdowns for the Falcons. Extra point is away and good by Nick Folk to our left. Crowd is quiet, celebrating the 20th anniversary of the return to the Dome after Hurricane Katrina. But it's been all Atlanta. Four rushing touchdowns. Two by Bijan Robinson and two by Brian Robinson. Clock at 2:11 here in the third, and you're listening to Monday Night Football on Westwood One.
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0: 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Ryan Robson, an 8-yard touchdown run. Falcons have 4 rushing touchdowns for the first time in a game since 2015. And a commanding lead with 2:11 to play in the third. And circling over their second consecutive win. Here's the return by Berrien Brown. Taking it on the far side of the painted numbers, the 20, the 25, and on the far side, the 30, and tackled about the 32. Returns at 31. And here comes Tyler Shuck. This was a division that at one time held some of the great quarterbacks in, you know, recent pro football history. Drew Brees was here. Matt Ryan was in Atlanta. Then, of course, you know about Tom Brady in Tampa. Now they've got Shuck here, a young quarterback. Penix, a young quarterback. Bryce Young in Carolina. I mean, looks Cam Newton in Carolina, of course, was part of that group. Here from the 32-yard line. Pistol formation is the quarterback, Tyler Shuck. He's got a first and 10. He'll get the snap. He fakes the handoff. It's a 5-man rush. He's hit once, spun around, hit again, broke away, runs, and throws on the run. Far side, overshooting his receiver, Trayton Welch, a tight end, who is leaping on the far sideline, incomplete. It's second and 10 for the Saints, who trail 31-10.
1: I think that might be a sneak preview of the rest of this game, Kevin.
0: I think you're right.
1: I think it's going to be Tyler Shuck under duress, Tyler Shuck running for his life, and Tyler Shuck throwing the ball pretty much the rest of the game, because that's probably the Saints' only way to get back in this thing. Got to be careful he doesn't get hurt. He takes some vicious shots at times.
0: At his own 32, he's under center. Second and 10, got the snap. Here's the rush. He avoids it by moving up, and he throws a wild short pass to the near sideline and incomplete for his lunging running back, Kendre Miller, at about the 35-yard line. Would have been a minimal gain. So now it is third down and 10. Now, Alvin Kamara is questionable on his return with the knee. They've lost their number one running back, Travis Etienne, the former Travis Etienne, who now, as you know, is Travis Etienne. He's from Louisiana. Wanted to have more of a Louisiana feel to his name, and that's the way they pronounced it at his home, and that's what his new name is known as now. Third down and 10. He's out in NIR till week 9. Third down and 10. Tyler Shuck is in the gun at his own 32-yard line. There's the snap. They bring 7. Winds up. Long arching spiral pass down the near sideline. Incomplete. Flag thrown at the 30. Down the near sideline. On the incomplete pass, looking for Lance. Incomplete. Covered by Avion Terrell, a rookie out of Clemson.
2: Pass interference. Defense number 12. First down at the start of the foul.
0: It's a big PI. That's a way to bail yourself out, I guess. And we see it a lot.
1: That is a huge penalty. And that's one, you know, I'm not so sure about that one.
0: I agree. They were just going for the ball.
1: Well, first of all, Bryce Lance kind of pushed off him first. Now, there is a different angle, camera angle, where he pulled him towards him a little bit.
0: Well, Kamara back in the game. We were told he was questionable on his return from the 43 of Atlanta. Here's a short pass on that first and 10, and Shuck had it deflected at the line of scrimmage, and it's batted aside. It's incomplete. It'll be second down and 10. Heavy pressure there by Abdullah. Yasir Abdullah on the defensive line. 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Be like Ross and I. Drive trucks. Have chainsaws in the back of that truck. And just drive around and act tough. Kind of defense tonight. Be careful of that foul. Here's a second down and 10 with a pass to the near side. Thrown in back of the receiver, Olave. It's incomplete. And now it's third and 10. And here come more boos with the Saints trailing 31-10.
1: This is a tough night to have this type of performance.
0: Yeah, it is.
1: You know, there was a lot of expectations, anticipation for the night. You know, the rebirth, they're calling it.
0: Running back is C.J. Donaldson, 43 of Atlanta. New Orleans 3rd and 10, 1:38 in the third. Shotgun snap, five-man rush, hit as he throws. Arching spiral near sideline and incomplete at the 10 on the diving attempt by Bryce Lance. A fourth-round rookie receiver out of North Dakota State running down the near sideline drew a lot of attention. He had Xavier Watts among a couple that were defending. Incomplete, 4th and 10 coming up for Mike Hughes is down there too for the New Orleans Saints.
1: Wow. I mean, 4th and 10, they're going for it. They have to. They don't really have much of a choice. Down 3 scores. And they've really shown essentially no ability to slow down this Falcons offense.
0: Shotgun for the quarterback, Shuck. 43 of Atlanta. The New Orleans quarterback gets the shotgun snap. Four-man rush. Line drive throw. Leaping two-hand catch. Falling down 25-yard line. Grabbed there by Devon Vele. He leapt high and grabbed that ball over his gold helmet with his gloved hands. 25-yard line of Atlanta. It's a pickup of 18 on 4th and 10 and a first down for the Saints.
1: Really nice route combination against that zone coverage.
0: Shotgun snap, 25 of Atlanta, 1st and 10. Shuck is flush from the pocket, cocking his right arm, pointing downfield, throwing the short pass. Flag is thrown. Ball was caught by Kamara on the numbers at the 20. On the near side, belt high, then he was belted.
2: Offense number 75, 10-yard penalty, replay, first down.
0: Fuanga, the starting right tackle. Now it's 1st and 15. 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And Shuck is spelled S-H-O-U-G-H. 1st and 20 with the holding penalty on the Saints. Now they're back to the 35 of the Falcons. Back to pass in the gun. Four-man rush. Another flag. Another throw. Far side incomplete for Johnson. Covered by Watts on that far sideline. At about the 25-yard line of the Falcons, incomplete.
2: Illegal shift. Offense number 83. 5-yard penalty. Still first down.
0: It's Juwan Johnson. It's your buddy.
1: Yeah, well, it was an incomplete pass anyway. But those are the ones that always get you frustrated. That's one, you know, you almost wonder if you would decline that if you're Stefanski, right? I mean, you already had him in 1st and 20. It would have been 2nd and 20. I think I'll take 2nd and 20 over 1st and 25.
0: I think I would too. So the penalty pushes him back to the 40-yard line of Atlanta with 30 seconds to play in the third. And Shuck has got it 1st and 25. He's under center. He gets the snap. He drops back. He's chased. He's grabbed. He escapes. He's on the far sideline, and he flips it ahead. And the pass was caught on the far sideline by the running back, Miller, as the quarterback, Shuck, was running for his life. And he kind of shot put that ball ahead. They pick up 3 on the play. Third, make it 2nd and 22. The clock is ticking from 10. The third quarter will run out, and we'll go to the fourth quarter here in the Superdome. In New Orleans, rainy, hot night.
2: This is the end of the third quarter.
0: And we will take a break. 4 rushing touchdowns by the Falcons, who come in 1-2 against the 1-2 Saints. Let's go to the fourth. It's 31-10 Atlanta. 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
0: The offensive line looks pretty good, and they don't have their anchor at the left tackle because he's injured. As he was making his 199th consecutive start tonight, Jake Matthews.
1: I am going to be upset.
0: If he misses?
1: If he can't start next week.
0: I agree.
1: I want him to get 200 straight starts so badly.
0: At that position, that's amazing.
1: I can't even begin, Kevin, to try to verbalize how impressive that is. The combination of good fortune, physical toughness, but the mental toughness, week in, week out, for years.
0: We begin the fourth quarter, second and 22, with the Saints trailing 31-10 at the 37 of Atlanta. Here's a short pass out of the gun, caught by Kamara near sideline 40. Stiff arms his way down the near sideline by the 35, and is knocked out of bounds into his own bench below us here at the 33-yard line of Atlanta. He picks up 4, and that brings up 3rd and 18 for the Saints, who in this fourth quarter now will be moving from our right to our left and trailing 31-10.
1: Always interesting to see how D coordinators like Jeff Ulbrich play these situations. They have a loaded front to the right, meaning only one D lineman to the left of the center, 3 to the right.
0: Third down, 18, Saints at the 33 of Atlanta. Here's a 4-man rush, shotgun snap to Chuck, and he throws downfield, diving catch made, and the numbers at the 15-yard line by Vele. The former Bronco comes up with a stretched-out diving catch at the 16-yard line of Atlanta on 4th and 1, 17-yard pickup. I'll take it. It was 3rd and 18. The gain was 17. It's 4th and 1 right now. He was short. I thought maybe when he slid and got that ball, he was going to get it. 4th and 1, handoff Kamara, digs over the right guard, between the hash and down to the 14. He's got the New Orleans first down.
1: A little surprised that the Saints went with a gun run there. That could have been disastrous. Falcons did bring a pressure, but they didn't do a great job. They had a chance to get in there, tackle for loss, and stop this Saints drive.
0: Bailey's had 2 great catches on this drive of 18 and 17. It's 1st and 10 from the 14-yard line. Here's a pass outside, out of the gun by Shock, and the right-hander throws from the far sideline, incomplete. He was looking for the tight end, incomplete. 2nd down and 10 with 13:28 left in the fourth quarter here in the Superdome.
1: Another nice play in coverage by Harold Perkins Jr., the rookie. Went to LSU. He's from New Orleans. Truly unique player. I mean, his true freshman year at LSU, he looked like Micah Parsons out there, getting sacks left and right in these big SEC games.
0: Atlanta 14, Saints in the gun, 2nd down 10. There's the snap, belt high. Quick line right throw inside the numbers, caught belt high at the 10, and then Vele is down to the 5. He's been indispensable on this drive as a receiver. For the New Orleans Saints, it's a pickup of 9, setting up 3rd down and 1 for New Orleans at the 5 of Atlanta. Lining up again.
1: Again, they're in gun. The only run here is inside zone right. Falcons should play for it.
0: There's the handoff, and it goes to Kamara. Out of the gun, down the middle, over the center, touchdown, New Orleans Saints. And the 2nd tonight by Alvin Kamara. A touchdown run by Kamara. His 2nd, as we said, 5 yards. It's 31-16 as the Saints again work into that Atlanta lead.
1: Well, that is a nice drive by the Saints. Kudos to them. A little surprised the Falcons did not give a better effort, have a better opportunity there on that short yardage gun run.
0: Extra point is away by Carlson for the Saints. We've had 6 rushing touchdowns in this game. 4 by Atlanta, 2 by New Orleans. Timeout on the field with 2 minutes gone in the fourth. And a new score from the Superdome. Falcons 31-17 over the Saints. This is Western One's coverage of the National Football League.
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0: 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Back here at the Superdome on a rainy night in New Orleans. Here's the kickoff after the 5-yard touchdown run by Kamara. The kickoff taken by Branch at the 5, up the middle, the 10, hash mark 20, up the middle, 25. Belted right there. Was he hit? And was the bar crowbarred free? The Saints have got it. And they're still talking.
2: Down by contact. First down.
0: All right. That was Lan Clark, who was talking to us from the floor of the Superdome. And the Atlanta Falcons will take over at their own 28, first and 10, leading 31-17. It was down by contact, even though the ball erupted after he hit the turf. So from the 28-yard line, it's the Atlanta Falcons coming off a 35-14 win at Green Bay. They could make it 2 in a row and make things interesting in the NFC South against their opponent tonight, the Saints, who are coming off a loss here to the Raiders last Sunday. Are they still looking at that? There's a... I don't think there's been a challenge. I think there has been a timeout, though. So we'll take a timeout, too. 12:55 left in the game. It's Atlanta 31-17 over the Saints. And you're listening to Monday Night Football on Westwood One.
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0: 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After the touchdown by New Orleans, the subsequent kickoff, and Bijan Robinson to the backfield, Penix under center, his own 28 for Atlanta, first and 10. Got the snap, short pass, caught by Pitts, far side 30, up the far sideline 40, breaks the tackle 45-50, runs into Saints territory down the far sideline after the catch, tackled at the 44 of New Orleans. 29-yard catch and run, a beauty, another big chunk play by the Atlanta offense. They've got it first and 10 in Saints territory.
1: Everybody was expecting run, first down, up by two touchdowns. Instead, they do a bootleg play-action pass. They insert London inside of Pitts. What that did is it got the Saints secondary confused as to who had who. Pitts was wide open.
0: Penix under center, 44 in New Orleans. Atlanta first and 10. Got the snap. Hands to Bijan Robinson, who goes over the left tackle and spins his way to the 41. And Ross picks up three. Second down, seven. Atlanta leads it 31-17.
1: I think we might need to start talking about just how good this Falcons offense might be, because this is now the second primetime game in a row where they've been virtually unstoppable. And remember, this is only the second game they've had their quarterback, Michael Penix Jr. They were playing with Cooper Rush the first couple weeks. Now they've scored 66 points with 11 and change to go.
0: New Orleans 41, Penix under center. Atlanta second down and seven. Tied in motion. There's the snap. He turns to his left. He hands to Robinson. He goes over the left guard, and he's outside the hash and down to the New Orleans 36. Running hard, picking up five. It'll be third down and two for the Falcons. Yep, they look good in Green Bay. Penix looked great. Penix has looked solid tonight, but the running game has been so overpowering against a New Orleans defense without three starters. In fact, three guys that are great against the run, including Pete Werner, their linebacker, and Carl Granderson, all out with injury. Third down and two with the Falcons at the 36-yard line of the Saints. Under center is Penix, who wears a white number 9 on that red jersey. Got the snap, delayed handoff. Robinson over the right tackle, has the first, digging inside the numbers, and finally tackled at the 31 of the Saints on a pickup of 5. Continuing to build on his rushing numbers, 19 carries, 145 yards for Bijan Robinson, and two touchdowns.
1: They're already in range, by the way, to make it a three-score game again. And they should be doing what they're doing right now. Stay in the huddle until 15 seconds on the play clock. Penix Jr. should not snap it until there's less than 5 seconds on the play clock. Shorten the game as soon as you can.
0: 31 of the Saints, Penix under center, Brian Robinson the running back, 31 in New Orleans, first and 10 Atlanta. Snap, fake handoff, rolling Penix, sets, winds up, long pass down the middle, caught over the shoulder, touchdown, Dotson in the middle of the end zone, 3 yards deep. A pinpoint pass by Penix, right on the screws, 31-yard touchdown pass. And the Falcons build their lead 37-17 over New Orleans with under 10 to go in the fourth.
1: The Falcons are a wagon. I mean, this is unreal. Another bootleg. Dotson was able to shake Quincy Riley at the top of the route, made it look like he was running to the pylon. Instead, he faked and went back to the post. Terrific route by Dotson. Perfect throw by Penix. And man, oh man, the Falcons are good.
4: 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There's an extra point by Folk. 38-17 Atlanta. 9:50 in the fourth here in New Orleans. 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
4: The Atlanta Falcons tonight have gotten four rushing touchdowns. A beautiful 31-yard touchdown pass by Penix right there. 401 total yards. They've had six scores on nine drives. Bijan Robinson has rushed for 145 yards. It has been some kind of game. And here is the ensuing kickoff. Brown will take it for the Saints on the numbers. The 20 up to the 25 and gets up to the Saints' 26-yard line. Along with the great Ross Tucker, Kevin Harlan here in the Granger broadcast booth at the Superdome. 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Granger for the ones who get it done. First and 10. They're going to mark them at the 26-yard line. Saints will begin it. Shuck is in the pistol. There's the snap. Four-man rush. Pops his right arm. Throwing a line drive far side. The tight end looks to have retrieved that pass, Johnson, but he was on the chalk. And they call it incomplete. Second down and 10. Caught that ball far sideline in front of the Falcon bench at about the 38, but out of bounds.
1: How about Tommy Reese, by the way, the Falcons offensive coordinator, going with that deep shot right there?
4: Yeah.
1: I mean, he is... He's putting out his resume to be a head coach. They could have just kept running the clock. I would have thought Stefanski would have said, hey, let's keep the clock moving. Tommy Reese with the dagger.
4: Shot from his own 26 in the gun for the Saints. Second down and 10 for the New Orleans quarterback. The belt high shotgun snap, the four-man rush. He's
0: flush from the pocket, pointing downfield, being chased to the sideline and run out of bounds near the 30 of the Saints. And he picks up three, and they're going to mark him out of bounds. They say now at the 29 of New Orleans, bringing up third and seven. Doesn't Penix throw a beautiful ball? I mean, it is a beautiful stroke and a beautiful passer.
1: He does. He always has. I think that national championship game they played in was here, right?
0: Well, you know what? I don't know. But I don't second guess you.
1: I want to say it was here.
0: Third down and seven. Shuck in the gun for the Saints. His own 29. Got the shotgun snap. Throws a little pass up the near side. Caught at the 35 on the numbers. Grabbed by Johnson, the tight end. Quickly hauled down by a couple on the play, including Hughes, picking up six and making it fourth and one for the Saints at their own 35.
1: Falcons cannot let them just run inside zone to the right here. Just attack that front side A gap. Don't let them just hand it off.
0: Kamara is the back. Shuck, there goes a flag. And it's a flag, a false start against the Saints, fourth and now
2: false
0: six.
2: Start. Offense, number 72, 5-yard penalty, fourth down.
0: So that is awesome. Richards, who starts at the left tackle, fourth and six, with our fourth quarter clock at 8:33.
1: Well, that penalty wasn't awesome.
0: No.
1: Big difference between fourth and one and fourth and six. He's been struggling a little bit tonight, replacing Kelvin Banks, who looks like, by the way, a really nice left tackle. Got hurt earlier in the season, last year's first-round pick.
0: Fourth and six. Shuck is in the gun. Now with that penalty back at his own New Orleans 30. He gets the shotgun snap. He gets a right tackle block. Now he is grabbed. He is spun, and he is sacked. And on downs, the Falcons are going to get the ball in the red zone at the 20-yard line of New Orleans. What defense. Terrific rush. And it was authored by Samson Ebukam. The veteran out of Eastern Washington comes in for the Falcons with a loss of 10. Timeout on the field. 8:22 to go. Falcons in control, 38-17. 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
0: That time in the NFL, and Eddie Ray. Do you remember Eddie Ray?
1: I do not.
0: I don't either.
1: I don't remember either name.
0: You don't remember Dave Hampton?
1: Nope, I was born in 79.
0: Oh, okay. Well,
4: All right, here come the Atlanta Falcons on downs. They get it, 21 in New Orleans. Hand off, Brian Robinson. He goes, somebody lost their helmet. Brian Robinson runs over the left guard. He pierces the 20. He's between the hash marks and down to the 18-yard line of the New Orleans Saints. Now the clock is ticking with the Falcons leading 38-17 and zeroing in over their second consecutive win. And they take on, as you say, Baltimore with an injured Lamar Jackson not playing, we don't think, on Sunday night. Eddie Ray played for four teams. He played in 48 career games. Second down and seven from the 18 of the Saints. Brian Robinson, the running back. And the quarterback, Penix, under center, gets the snap with the spin, hands off on the play. Robinson running over the right tackle, crossing the 15-yard line on the numbers and down to the 11 of the Saints. So, it'll be a gain of about 6-7 yards. Called a gain of 7 yards. They get a first down to the 11 of New Orleans.
1: That is perfect. The Falcons now, the clock is more important than even the score. Doing a really nice job staying in the huddle till 15 seconds. Not snapping until it's under five. You want to just drain this thing.
4: First down and 10. Penix under center. Brian Robinson the back. Receiver in motion, the snap, and the turn to the left. The handoff to Brian Robinson, breaks a tackle over the guard at the 10. The 5, touchdown run. Robinson gets his third rushing touchdown tonight for the Falcons, who are running away here in Louisiana with a 44-17 lead over the New Orleans Saints.
1: Normally, they'd be booing here, but all the Saints fans left already. The only people here are wearing Falcons red, so they're cheering. But the tackling on that play
4: horrendous.
1: Was absolutely atrocious. That was not pro football.
4: Well, everything's on tape, and believe me, these games are scrutinized more than any of us can really realize. Here's the extra point. It is up and in by Folk, and it's now a 45-17 Atlanta lead over the Saints. Five rushing touchdowns ties the franchise record. 6:52 to go in the game. Timeout in the

0: 25, 20,
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8: Here comes Varian Brown, who takes it about a yard inside the goal line. He's past the 20 and out to about the 21-yard line. We've got...
9: He might have lost the ball.
8: He might have lost the
9: Falcons
8: ball.
9: Falcons acting like he did.
8: Falcons lost like the rookie fumbled the ball. The rookie out of LSU. I think he was down. I think the elbow and wrist and forearm were down. I think it is not a fumble. And New Orleans will have it. We had a play like this yesterday in Santa Clara. And Gene Steratore came on and he said the wrist hit before the forearm, but it was so close. And then the elbow, like it was literally, we're talking just a sliver of room. But anyway, it is New Orleans ball. And the ball will be at the 24-yard line where it's first and 10. Donaldson the back, and Shuck with the call as he gets the snap and hands off to the rookie free agent out of Ohio State, who takes it right over the center between the hash marks and up the middle to the 33 of New Orleans on a gain of 9.
9: You know,
8: second down and 1.
9: Yeah, sorry, Kev. I know there's still 6 minutes left. I don't think I would have Tyler Shuck out there. I know crazier things have happened, but he took a vicious hit last time. At least now they're just running the ball.
8: Here comes Donaldson. He'll get the handoff from Shuck and gets the first down over the left guard up to the 36-yard line, running on the hash. He picks up 3. It is a first down. In a 45-17 Falcon lead with 6 to play, clock ticking here in, and they're showing a picture on TV of Shuck in his non-throwing hand, his left hand. And now he's got some, he had, when he was sitting on the bench, some kind of a, I don't know if it was electrical stimulation or a heat pad or something over there, but he's under center right now and he's still in the game. He's 23 of 39 through the air. He drops back on first and 10, winds up, goes deep, long pass near sideline, almost intercepted, incomplete, looking into the lights at the 20-yard line down the near side by DeMarco Helms. Incomplete, second and 10 for the Saints.
9: You know, I think this is one area in pro football that maybe they're not as advanced as they should be. I just don't think I would have Olave and Shuck out there. It's a long season. You're down by 4 touchdowns with 5 minutes left. You can't even get close to stopping the other team. The only way that this becomes truly disastrous is if one of these guys gets hurt.
8: Here's a handoff in the gun on second down and 10, and it goes to C.J. Donaldson, who runs it up to the 42, picks up 6, third down and 4. Ran it up the hash, 42-yard line of the Saints, and the clock is approaching 5 to play and ticking here in the fourth with a 45-17 Atlanta lead.
9: It's interesting, Kevin, because it's just not really the culture in the NFL. You know, the starters just play, they stay in, but can you imagine if one of their star players gets hurt here?
8: Oh, my goodness. In a league which has had a lot of injuries the first 4 weeks, a lot, and to big-name players, third and 4, Shuck in the gun, quick throw, good catch, Bailey on a quick hitter as he cut inside the painted numbers, got the ball on a quick slant, he picks up 5, and he's up to the 46-yard line of the Saints. They get another first down, 4.5 to go in the game. No, I agree with you. But what a tough road coming up for the Falcons. Ravens, Bears coming up next 2 weeks. Shuck is flushed here on first and 10, got the pass away to Donaldson as he was heavily pressured by Helms. There's a short pass to the far side outside the numbers to the 46 on that far sideline, and they lost a yard.
9: Because here's the other thing. They're huddling up. So what does that tell you? They're not really trying to score. Like, they're not really trying to win the game. So if you're not really trying to win the game, you're huddling it up. There's less than 4 minutes left. Why are so many of your star players still out there?
8: Second down and 10. Saints at their 4.

0: 46, 3:48, clock ticking in the fourth. High shotgun snap. Handoff will go here to Condre Miller, who runs up the middle over the center. Hit on the 50, right on the logo. Picks up four, third down. Coming up and seven to go for the Saints. And you're right. I mean, they're not trying to move the needle here. They're huddling up and taking their time.
1: So to me, like, okay, if you want to say anything can happen, let's try to still win the game, then you should be up-tempo and chucking it all over the place. If you're going to be running this much, then you should have some of your frontline valuable players not out there and get some of the backup some experience.
0: Right at the 50, third and seven for the Saints. Shuck is in the gun. High snap, pulls it down. Four-man rush, winds up. Long arching spiral down the near sideline and incomplete. Aiming for Vele. Covered on the play by a couple, including Xavier Watts. It'll be fourth and seven. 45-17 Falcons with 3:02 to go in the game.
1: Wasn't expecting this, Kevin.
0: Nope.
1: I really wasn't. I mean, I thought, can the Falcons pick up where they left off against Green Bay? And really, unfortunately for the Saints, they kind of picked up where they left off with the Raiders coming from behind to beat them here last Sunday.
0: Fourth and seven from the 50 on the fleur-de-lis painted logo on the field. Shotgun snap to Shuck. Four-man rush, winds up, long line drive, caught with a leap on the near sideline. And it's grabbed by Olave with a two-handed helmet eye grab while airborne at the 27-yard line of Atlanta. Caught it on the near sideline, 23-yard pickup, and a first down for the Saints.
1: Shuck got knocked down again. Olave got thrown down on his shoulder at the end of the play.
0: Olave's got 105 yards receiving. Shotgun snap to Shuck. Quick throw inside the numbers. It was Olave falling down with the catch inside the painted numbers at the 22. He picks up five at the Atlanta 22.
1: Olave is just so consistent. Over 80 yards in all four games this year, including back-to-back now over 100.
0: Really one of the best receivers statistically so far in the first month of the year. Second down five. Shuck is back, and he throws across the middle, shallow cross. It was caught on the hash at the 17, and it was a catch by the running back Donaldson. Quickly knocked down, picked up six, and the ball is at the 16-yard line of Atlanta. And a first down awaiting New Orleans as we've hit the two-minute warning, with Atlanta leading the Saints 45-17. 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
0: 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The two-minute warning, the Saints are on the move. Commanding lead for the Falcons, who are going to go to 2-2. They lead it 45-17 as the Saints are trying to get themselves ready for next week and get some momentum on offense. They've got the ball first and 10 at the 16-yard line of the Falcons. Moving downfield, shotgun snap to the New Orleans quarterback, who throws a very short pass to Olave with the belt eye catch, and he was hit and he's down, getting up very slowly. On a gain of 5, he caught it at the 10, right on the painted numbers. And he goes off the field. That's just what you were talking about, Ross. Come on.
1: I just am so confused. I don't know what happens there. Ooh. Where nobody says, hey, maybe we should get Chris Olave out of the game.
0: Second down and 5. They mark him at the 11-yard line of the Falcons. Shotgun snap to Shutt. Four-man rush, arching spiral, corner of the end zone, incomplete. Flag is thrown. Looking for Johnson, covered by Sidney Brown, the former Eagle. Flag thrown, 1:19 to go.
10: Pass interference, defense number 29, first out of the spot of the foul.
1: Sidney Brown's been playing a lot of nickel for the Falcons, always a very physical player. That time he was too physical. It was a slot fade from Juwan Johnson. And Sidney Brown, that's one of the things that happens sometimes. He's overly physical. He was in great position, didn't need to do that.
0: Shotgun snap, first and goal from the 3. Shutt throws in the back of the end zone in the corner. It was caught on a leap, toe tap, touchdown. Vele, what a catch. He was heavily covered in the back corner of the end zone, leapt with a two-handed glove above his helmet catch. He got one down, a second one down, and as good a touchdown reception as we saw anywhere in the NFL in this week 4. Beautiful catch, backpedaling, leaping, toe tap, corner, touchdown, Saints. That was really pretty.
1: Those guys make that look so easy.
0: Isn't it just it's stunning to me?
1: I can't even begin to tell you how hard that is. I mean, we watch it in slow-mo. Real life isn't slow-mo for them to be able to contort their body like that.
0: Now Carlson with the extra point for the Saints, and he boots it through to our left. 45-24 is the score with 1:13 to go. And like I said, the Saints are trying to build some offensive momentum here tonight to carry into next week after getting crushed by the Saints. Don't miss all the NFL excitement on NBC Sunday night, Ravens-Falcons. And, of course, you can hear that game right here on Westwood One. I'm assuming the Saints are going to practice their onside kick, right? Why not? Why not just practice it? I mean, you don't have a chance to do it sometimes in a real game. You can practice right here. You notify him you're going to do it.
1: Well,
0: see if it works.
1: Yeah, I don't think they're going to do it.
0: I don't think they're
1: going back
0: either
1: to the 35.
0: But they could have.
1: Right, so the issue there would be, one is that is a very injurious play. You know, that's a very dangerous play.
0: Sure.
1: And then the other thing would be, if you have an onside kick you really like, you probably don't want to show it now. You know, I mean, you could practice it, but if you've got some creative ones, you don't want to show it in a situation where the game's over anyway.
0: They got Zacchaeus and Branch back inside the 15 for the Falcons with 1:13 to go, and Atlanta leading one time or another since the very beginning, 45-24. They have led, and it began in a 59-yard touchdown run by Bijan Robinson on the first series of the game, where they just buzzsawed that Saint defense and set the tone for tonight. Here's the kick taken by Branch on the numbers, the 10. And he'll slide down as he crosses the 20, like he's sliding into second base, and he ends up at about the 24-yard line. All right, here come the Falcons. They'll sit on the ball and go home to Georgia with a good win. We've got 109 to go. We have 109 left in regulation. Time to select our Navy Federal Credit Union Defender of the Game. Ross.
1: In regulation, you think we might go to OT?
0: Well, I don't know. A lot's got to happen, but you know what? You always want to be prepared. As they go in the victory formation, down to a knee after the snap is Penix.
1: Defender of the game, cornerback C.J. Henderson. Got hurt early, came back, team-high 10 tackles, pass defense. But if you remember, maybe the most critical play of the game when he ripped the ball away from Kendre Miller. As Kendre Miller was going down, led to the second touchdown there for the Falcons.
0: Henderson, our defender of the game, sponsored by Navy Federal Credit Union, proudly serving all branches of the armed services, veterans, and their families. 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Our members are the mission. Another kneel down by Penix. Clock has 27 seconds and ticking here in the fourth. The benches will empty. The Falcons will be 2-2 and tied with the Carolina Panthers for the NFC South lead a quarter of the way into the season. Michael Penix was terrific, 15-20. Bijan Robinson with a big night on the ground, 19 carries, 145 yards, two rushing touchdowns. Brian Robinson, three rushing touchdowns. He averaged 4.4 yards per carry. Zeros on the clock. This one is over. And the Falcons have won it 45-24. Eighth game with two touchdowns or more on the ground. Third most in team history. And he averaged tonight, Bijan Robinson averaged 7.5 yards per carry. He was fantastic. Absolutely fantastic.
1: They got a really good thing going right now.
0: They do.
1: It's amazing how much different they are from the first 2 weeks. In fairness, I don't think anybody in the galaxy thought they'd be starting Cooper Rush at quarterback the first 2 weeks, but that's how it played out. Now that they've got a competent quarterback, they're in a much, much better place.
0: I believe we're going to get Brian Robinson, who had three touchdown runs tonight, in our live interview from the field in just moments from now. As he was as big a part of this attack as anyone. In the Atlanta Falcons win, they beat the Packers last week 35-14. And the Atlanta Falcons in the last eight games, Ross Tucker, going back to last season when Raheem Morris was the head coach, going back eight games, they are 6-2 over those last eight dating back to last season. So they clearly are a team ascendant.
1: No question. And for them to do it tonight, you know, a very impactful, important night for Saints fans and for this community, this is one of the best wins I think the Falcons have had in this rivalry.
0: And they've scored 80 points, right, over the last two games on the road. On the road. And two, I think people would say, are two pretty tough places to win. In this dome, which can get incredibly loud, and you're playing a division game on the road. One thing the Falcons had in their favor coming in tonight, they had 11 days off. They played Thursday in Green Bay, didn't practice, and were off this weekend, went back to work on Tuesday. And they showed a rested and concerted effort tonight. And Brian Robinson will join us. He was a two-time national champion at Alabama. He's played for the Commanders, the 49ers, and now the Falcons. And Brian, you and Bijan Robinson have now formed about as lethal a dual running back combination on any team in the NFL. I'm sure you feel great pride being a part of what seems to be a very special offense now. If you can hear me.
11: Talk.
0: I don't think he can hear me.
11: You can't hear him?
0: All right. Ross, what should we do? Should we just say thanks?
1: I can give like what I think his answers would be.
0: Okay, Brian, did you hear my question at all?
12: I did not.
0: Okay, I was going to say, you're a two-time national champion. You played with the Commanders, 49ers, and Falcons. Now you and Bijan Robinson team up for what we think might be the single most lethal running attack in the NFL. I'm sure you take great pride in that. Your performance showed that tonight here in New Orleans.
11: Yes, sir, man. Man, we pride ourselves on coming to work every day, working hard, never getting complacent, just doing our part, be efficient in the run game, put the team on our back when it's needed, just continue to, lead our team when it's needed.
1: Brian, over 200 yards on the ground as a team, 5 rushing touchdowns for you and Bijan. What can you say about what this offensive line did tonight?
11: Man, the offensive line was phenomenal, man. They've been making tremendous improvement week in and week out. Each and every week, them guys have been looking much and much better. And I appreciate how we just work off of each other. They see us working hard and they want to work harder. I appreciate how they just compliment us and just do everything they can in the blocking scheme to just help us get to the second level, third level, and go make plays.
1: Do you get bragging rights over Bijan in the locker room since you got 3 and he got 2?
11: One time of many, man. One time of many. I could take the reins for this one, man. That's a special player, and he might pop out and have 4 touchdowns on me one day. So, I'm gonna take the reins for this one.
0: Well, Brian, congratulations. You had a terrific game. You guys are 2-2. You beat Green Bay last week, scoring 35. You scored 45 tonight. You're on a roll. Good luck against the Ravens Sunday night back in Georgia.
11: Yes, sir. Thank you so much.
0: Thank you very much. Brian Robinson, 3 rushing touchdowns. Bijan Robinson had 2. Penix with a picture-perfect 31-yard touchdown pass. It was all Atlanta tonight here in the Big Easy by a count of 45-24. Back with more of the postgame show in a moment, and you're listening to Monday Night Football on Westwood One.
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0: at 2 New Orleans and a final of 45-24 with the Falcons beating the Saints. 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All right, Ross, who is the top dog on offense tonight?
1: I think I probably have only ever done this one time before, but it's the offensive line. I mean, I could have given it to Michael Penix Jr. or Drake London or either running back, but when everybody eats, when everybody's the top dog, then let's give it to the big dog. Let's give it to the offensive lineman, over 200 yards rushing, 5 rushing touchdowns, could have been more. First time in team history with over 200 rushing yards and 5-plus rushing touchdowns. Super impressive. And, oh, by the way, they only allowed 1 sack all night as well.
0: Good stuff, Ross. We thank you for that. We're going to take a look at the stats right now. Here's the card. Let's check those final stats. 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Let's begin with Penix, 15 to 20, 223, sacked just once. Beautiful touchdown pass of 31 yards. And he was literally as effective tonight as he was last week in Green Bay. Bijan Robinson had 145 yards on the ground, including a 59-yard touchdown in the opening series of the game, 2 rushing touchdowns. And Brian Robinson had 3 touchdown runs, 62 yards, and averaged 4.5 yards per carry. London, 5 catches for 96. And Tyler Shuck, the quarterback for the New Orleans Saints, 286 through the air and a touchdown pass. Kamara, 7 carries for 23. And the receiver, the fifth-year receiver, Olave, had 8 catches for 116 yards, and he was effective. But he was injured late in the game, in a game that was decided many minutes ago, and that was something that you found a little bit, Ross, disconcerting, that why would you keep your star receiver in there in a game that was going to be unwinnable?
1: It didn't make a whole lot of sense to me. I think he's okay. He looked okay, you know, shaking guys' hands after the game. It just, that is an unnecessary risk, and part of pro football is risk mitigation.
0: All right. Well said. My goodness, well said. 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That's code TOUCHDOWN. What do you think for the drive of the game?
1: I'm going to go with the first drive. I mean, it was only 3 plays. It was 2 short pass completions. Then Bijan Robinson broke a 59-yard rushing touchdown. And honestly, nobody got within 2 yards of him, and it just kind of set the tone for the entire night that it was going to be a long night for the Saints defense and that they were really going to struggle to slow down this Falcons offense. They never really did. 19 missed tackles, by the way, by the Saints, allowed an extra 88 yards for the Falcons.
0: Falcons go to 2-2, and the Saints go to 1-3. We'll continue with more of our postgame show from the Superdome in New Orleans, but first, let's give our great local stations, coast to coast and around the world, a chance for a message. 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

0: imagine reliving Tiger in 05, but every day. 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
7: Second and super short, Kevin. This is an opportunity to go for an explosive play if you're confident about third down.
8: Atlanta at their 41. Penix under center. Second one. Snap. Turns to his left. Hands to Robinson over the left tackle. He's by the 50 far sideline. Foot race. 40 far sideline. 30. Chase to the 20. The 10. The 5. Touchdown. Bijan Robinson explodes in a touchdown run for the Falcon running back. And on the third play of the game, Atlanta with an electrifying run. And Robinson does it. Third, officially 59-yard touchdown run.
7: Third play of the game. First carry for Robinson. It's zone left. No idea what the defensive backs for the Saints were doing. It was man coverage. There was nobody out there. And Robinson just took off.
8: 31 in New Orleans, first and 10 Atlanta. Snap, fake handoff, rolling Penix. Sets, winds up, long pass down the middle. Caught over the shoulder. Touchdown, Dotson, in the middle of the end zone, 3 yards deep. A pinpoint pass by Penix. Right on the screws, 31-yard touchdown pass. And the Falcons build their lead 37-17 over New Orleans with under 10 to go in the fourth. Those are the highlights of the game sponsored by United Airlines. 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
9: I always throw that in there at the very end. I don't know if you know that, Ross.
8: They brought us here. United brought all of us to New Orleans for this game tonight. And a commanding win for the Atlanta. You're looking at me like a
10: rooster. I love it. I love it.
8: You know, it's late. We're going to go out and get some lucky dogs in the quarter tonight. You know, those hot dogs where they put the chili on it. Then we're going to go over to Cafe Du Monde and get some beignets. And it's going to be a fun night. We're looking forward to it here in New Orleans. Here is something I came across today. Saints, by the way, lose tonight, and it was the celebration of the 20th anniversary of the post-Katrina hurricane game, reopening the Superdome after a $2 million renovation. This building held people that were homeless, people that were destitute, had nothing left after the incredible impact of Katrina. So it's more than just a stadium. It is a symbol for the city of New Orleans, the state of Louisiana, this entire region. And tonight they celebrated it with this game, commemorating the 20 years since that first game back. The commissioner was here. It was really a special night. Unfortunately for the Saints, it didn't turn out that way, and they go on to lose it to the Atlanta Falcons, 45-24. I saw something today that it was kind of interesting. We may not have a season long parity. In other words, we've got teams that last year finished 14-3. We had three of them that were 14-3. We had four last year that were 3-14. So the season long parity may not be there, but in game parity, probably, you know, the margin of victory will be within a single possession. We're seeing a lot of those kind of games, aren't we, Ross?
10: Yeah, I think
4: last week, week three, I think we talked about this on my podcast, the Ross Tucker podcast. Last week, week three was 13 or 14 one score games. This week was 11 one score games. Now, obviously, we didn't have one of those tonight, unfortunately, not a close game. But that's a lot of one score games. I mean, a lot of one score games, a lot of close games. And quite frankly, a bunch of teams winning that perhaps people were not expecting to win. So a bunch of underdogs that were able to get the victory. So pretty much what you're looking for in the NFL, what we all love, is that you never really know what's going to do happen. A couple of weeks ago, all was lost in Pittsburgh. I called their game, Kevin, and they go on and beat the Bengals. This past week, the sky was falling in New England. They go to Buffalo and they beat the Bills, you know. It's just such a week-to-week entity.
8: We've only got three undefeated teams now in the NFL. The 49ers, I saw them yesterday in Santa Clara. The Chiefs, they won in Las Vegas. And then the Minnesota Vikings. The Super Bowl favorite Rams needed a miracle comeback in Philly to avoid falling to 1-3. Denver is 2-2. A lot of people thought they were the team out of the AFC. There's a winless team in Houston, which is pretty stunning. The Chargers, a lot of people were looking forward to their season. They have not won yet. I mean, what a first month of this season we have seen.
4: It really is. And I will say, as a guy that was on 0-5 and 0-4 teams, now neither one of them made the playoffs. But in week 17, we were in the playoff race. And that was when there was only 16 games. Now there's 17. You would think, I know that the only 0-4 team to make the playoffs is the 92 Chargers. I would think there's a decent chance that changes here soon in a 17-game schedule. The math would tell you it should, but there's only even been two 0-3 teams. It really becomes tough for these teams to come all the way back, but there's enough ability for the Chargers, certainly for the Texans, that some of them I at least expect to get back into the mix.
8: We've got some incredible individual stories. What Brock Purdy is doing in San Francisco with that line that has not allowed a sack in four games, an undefeated 4-0 record, his passer rating, his yardage, his touchdown accumulation through the air, all amongst the best in the NFL. We saw Bijan Robinson tonight. Again, with another sledgehammer performance with over 140 yards rushing on the ground, two more rushing touchdowns. I mean, there are just a handful of individuals, and I even hate to bring this up, and I'm even closing my eyes as I say it, but we're four games into the season, or about a quarter of the way through. I hate to talk about early MVPs, but a lot of people are throwing it around. But there's no denying that those two players and a couple more, you know, Josh Allen, I guess, to a degree. I know they lost the other day, yesterday in at home. But there are some of these players are turning in some incredible early season performances.
4: There's no question. And I, you know, I get so happy for guys like Brock Purdy, you know, Mr. Irrelevant, drafted late like that. He's in the right place at the right time, and we all, I think, realize that the 49ers have all kinds of ability. They're just up there in age. They've struggled to stay healthy. If they can stay healthy, though, they're as good as anyone. And by the way, we're already seeing that, Kevin. I mean,
8: yeah.
4: I can't remember the Eagles having this many injuries. Certainly Saquon Barkley, the latest yesterday. You think about Ja'Marr Chase in Cincinnati, Lamar Jackson in Baltimore, and we're not even really officially at the quarter pole yet, right? Because there's 17 games. So it is a long, long season. And the reality is you don't end up talking that much about the games that happened in September or even October. You get to January and it's who's playing the best in November, December going into January.
8: If I said that for me, it's Kenneth Walker at Kansas City, is my early season, four games in, first quarter pole run MVP. Would you have any problem with that?
4: No.
8: On an undefeated team, he's helped the
4: he's the biggest reason why they're undefeated.
8: Reinsertion of Mahomes,
4: yep,
8: to playing the way he is.
4: Helps the defense?
8: It helps everything. A running game, and we're seeing it with Atlanta. We're seeing it with Walker in Kansas City. The teams that have got these running attacks with competence around them are these teams we've really got to pay attention to.
4: Yeah, I mean, if you look at the teams where the guys are running the ball effectively, James Cook with the Bills, Derrick Henry, they've got three wins. All these teams have pretty darn good records. Even how about the Bears? Monungai and Swift
8: yesterday. Holy smokes.
4: I mean, that's a really good point. It seems like if you can't run it effectively, you're probably not really going to be one of the better teams in the NFL.
8: Ross, I always look forward to the games we work together.
4: And absolutely.
8: I enjoy you so much, and you're so good, and I'm so glad you were here in New Orleans tonight, and you brought up some great points, as you always do. We'll see you down the road. I'm not sure when, but we'll see you down the road. And best to your family and those two teenage girls that occupy a lot of the space in your head. Good luck. Hold on tight. It's white knuckle time. And we'll see you down the road here on Westwood One.
4: Sounds great. Thank you, Kevin.
8: That's the terrific Ross Tucker. And a win tonight for Atlanta in very convincing fashion. 45-24 over the New Orleans Saints. We wrap it up after this from the Superdome as you're listening to Monday Night Football on Westwood One.
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24: Sox as they defeated the Guardians today in Cleveland by the final of 4-3 for the White Sox. That's four straight wins to open their postseason on the road, winning two in the wild card series. Now winning the first two of the DS on the road in Cleveland. They'll return home to Chicago just 2 days from now. Of course, you can always listen to that game right here on ESPN Radio. The Rays have built a 2-0 series lead of their own as well, joining the White Sox and Brewers as teams in the big leagues with a lead that large right now in the DS. Not a great night for the Yankees. There's ace Cam Schlittler, 4 1/3, 4 runs, 6 hits, but only 2 were earned. Tough defense behind him as the Yankees committed 4 errors in the loss tonight. On the night where they only had 2 runs on 4 hits, 5 runs, 8 hits for the Tampa Bay Rays. Game 3 coming up on Wednesday. Of course, listen to it right here on ESPN Radio. And week 4 of the NFL season officially in the books. The Atlanta Falcons, they're rolling now after not getting a possession in the red zone. In the first 2 weeks of the season, they scored 35 on the road at Green Bay, 45 on the road tonight against the New Orleans Saints as they win 45-24. Bijan Robinson, 19 carries, 145 yards, 2 touchdowns. But maybe just as equally impressive, Brian Robinson Jr., the backup running back, 14 carries for 62 yards and 3 more scores on the ground, accounting for that 45-point total for the Falcons tonight on the road at New Orleans. More game night with myself, Q Myers, coming your way next here on ESPN Radio.
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2: Alongside Game Night, so I am Q Myers. 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Early in the evening, we saw the Tampa Bay Rays take a 2-0 series lead with a 5-2 victory over the New York Yankees. Join us now to talk about that game and all things MLB postseason is our guy Tim Kirkshin, ESPN MLB analyst, who's on the radio call for Rays and Yankees. And Tim, thanks so much for your time. You know we appreciate you. And Gabe said it in the sports update that the Yankees defense behind Cam Schlittler was not good. Four errors on the night. What was it that you saw that led to the bad play behind the pitcher?
3: Yeah, it happened right away. They became the first team since the 1909 Tigers to make three errors in the first inning of a postseason game. That's how poorly prepared the Yankees were to start this game, and it just snowballed.
2: All right, we'll have to reconnect Tim right there. Something was going on. Tim's too good to have that kind of audio.
4: No,
2: right
4: he's
2: there.
4: he's got all of the information.
2: I'd rather make me sound like that than Tim. You don't care what I got to say. I care what Tim has to say.
4: I mean, yeah, especially with three of those errors coming in that first inning, and the Yankees were able to kind of work their way through it. But man, this Rays team just kind of feels. I'm trying to think of the right word. They just keep coming at you.
2: Right.
4: Right? Up and down that lineup, they're putting together great at-bat after great at-bat, and they're constantly putting pressure on you, which is why when you commit a few errors early in the game, it feels like that internal clock, much like a quarterback's internal clock. When you're on the infield, it starts to rush up a little bit, and then you start trying to do stuff that you don't typically see from those infielders.
2: Yeah, it's almost like they were trying to do too much. They were trying to press. They were trying to make the next play the best play. Tim Kirkshin joins us now back here on Game Night. Tim, sorry about that. Our phone was messing up, and you're too valuable to have our phone messing up on you like that. But you were talking about the errors that were made by the Yankees.
3: Yeah, they became the first team since the 1909 Tigers to make three errors in the first inning of a postseason game. And it didn't get much better from there. But I credit more the way the Rays play the game. Aaron Boone was telling us the other day that the Rays, who are so fundamentally sound, he said, it's a misnomer that they never beat themselves. He said, they make mistakes, they run into outs, they make errors, all of which is true. But he said, they make sure that the other team makes more mistakes than they do. And he said, they are fearless, they are relentless, and they never stop coming at you, whether it's with a bunch or a stolen base, or putting a ball in play. The Rays struck out fewer times this year than any team in the major leagues. And tonight they had three issues of weak contact in the infield, which turned out to be much better than a strikeout. And the weak contact ended up leading to several runs. That's how they won this game, just by going right at the Yankees, putting the ball in play on a night when Cam Schlittler started, a guy who struck out 239 batters this year. He only struck out two, which is the fewest he's had in his 51 career starts. And the Rays struck out four times tonight total. They put the ball in play. They ran around the bases until they were tagged out. It's just, this is how they win games. It's Rays baseball, and they play that way at home. Counting these two postseason games, they are 31 games over 500 at home this year. It's amazing.
4: Tim, when you're explaining some of those things that the Rays do, you could be explaining the Milwaukee Brewers as well. Do you think that with the success that the Rays had, most wins in the American League, that the Brewers had, most wins in the National League, that teams are going to start to try to copy what those two teams have done in terms of their lineup construction?
3: Well, I think for the good of the game, it would be great if more teams recognize that the Brewers almost became the first team since the White Sox in 1959 to have the best record in baseball and hit the fewest home runs. But they still scored a ton of runs. They led the league in extra base hits. The point is, there are different ways to score in the major leagues than just hitting that out of the ballpark. But the industry has created this, and both the Rays and the Brewers play a different style of play. A really good style of play. I think an exciting style. And if they keep moving on, more and more teams are going to look at them and say, well, maybe we can emulate them. Maybe we could try to be a little bit more like them. As great as the game is right now, and it is great, it could get even better if more teams decided putting the ball in play, playing better defense, stealing the base. That makes for better and more exciting baseball.
2: Tim Kirkson, ESPN MLB analyst on the radio call for Rays and Yankees, is with us here on Game Night on ESPN Radio and the all-new ESPN app. Going back to the Yankees real quick and the fact that they aren't manufacturing runs, Ben Rice was able to hit two home runs. That's how they scored. How, when they get into game number three, are they going to find a way to try to manufacture some runs so they can try to extend this series?
3: Yeah, they're going to have to change their lineup. They're going to have to make some lineup changes. They use the same lineup, and rightfully so, for the first two games of the series. But their 3-4-5 hitters in this series have gone 0-for-22 with 7 strikeouts. 3-4-5 hitters. And the 4-and-5 hitters are Spencer Jones and George Lombard Jr., and they're both rookies. Now, they have huge futures ahead. They are the future of the organization, but maybe they shouldn't be hitting 4 or 5 in the playoffs. Maybe they, and this is where they miss Aaron Judge and a healthy Giancarlo Stanton so much. But I fully expect them to make some lineup changes and to move the batting order around, because the last 2 days, it just hasn't worked. They got one hit in game one on Saturday. And other than Ben Rice's 2 home runs tonight, they were shut down tonight also.
4: Over in the other series in the American League, Tim, the White Sox had, you know, win 4-3, now have a 2-0 lead. They've won 4 games on the road to open up their postseason run. How fun and unlikely was this run for the White Sox?
3: Well, 14 teams have lost 100 games in 3 straight seasons. The White Sox were one of them. But they're the first team to break that streak with an above 500 season, and not just above 500, they made the playoffs. They just got sick and tired of losing, and there are a bunch of young, hungry kids who just went after it. Their home run total went way up. They scored 120 or more runs in consecutive seasons, more than the year before, which hasn't been done, you know, for like 70 years. It's really amazing what the White Sox have done, and they've done it with a subpar starting staff for the season, with a starter's ERA in the bottom 5 in the major leagues. But that bullpen, which pitched more innings than any team in the major leagues, has just taken over in this postseason. And when you have more bullpen innings than starter's innings, that usually is a bad formula. But somehow it has worked for the White Sox, who not only have won 4 straight games on the road to start this playoff, but in the first 3 games, they didn't even trail. It's been a wildly successful and a really fun team to watch.
2: I know we can't assume victory, but if the White Sox advance, as they have a 2-0 lead on Cleveland, and Tampa Bay advances, who has a 2-0 lead on the Yankees, how do you see that matchup between Chicago and Tampa Bay? Who has the advantage in your eyes?
3: Yeah, I picked the Rays to go to the World Series at the beginning of the playoffs. And that doesn't mean much, because predictions at this time of year aren't worth much. But the Rays really play the game the right way. Not only do they have the fewest strikeouts, as I said, from their hitters, the ball is in play, their pitchers walked fewer batters this year than any staff in baseball. So in the last 50 years, only 3 teams, the Rays, the 2006 Minnesota Twins, and the 1986 Red Sox, have had the fewest strikeouts by their hitters and the fewest walks by their pitchers. And that formula works to go with, again, the way they bunt, the way they create chaos on the bases, the way they just keep coming at you like they did at the Yankees tonight. That, I think they're the best team in the American League. They've certainly proven it in these 2 games so far against the Yankees. And I think they'll be favored no matter who they play if they advance to the next round.
4: Over in the National League, Tim, the gamble paid off, but what did you think of Chris Sale not going in game 2, yet the Braves finding a way to even up the series against the Dodgers?
3: Yeah, I think it was a great idea, obviously, because it worked out. But I'm not a big believer on working on short rest in the postseason until it's an absolute necessity. So I know the Braves went into this thinking, if we can somehow steal game 2 of this series and then have Chris Sale at home on full rest for game 3, That's what we need to do. So they took a really difficult chance here, and it worked out because, you know, Ray Kerr and the rest of the bullpen did such a good job. They found a way to score enough runs against Blake Snell, two-time Cy Young winner. So that was a tremendous victory, a huge victory for the Braves, because now they have a chance to win this series with these two games at home. And with Chris Sale, who's going to be a Hall of Famer someday, and it had a fabulous regular season, they have a chance to beat the Dodgers in the series now. I'm not sure a whole lot of people thought that when the postseason began.
2: Tim, we'll close out with this, and great stuff. We definitely appreciate you. San Diego finds themselves in a 2-0 hole as Milwaukee's got the commanding lead in that series. What do the Padres have to do to get back in this one?
3: Yeah, they have to start to swing the bats a little bit more. You know, they didn't hit at all the first half of the season, but they've been a good offensive team the second half. But I'm telling you, that Petco Park is energized whenever they play in October there. And it'll be a little less energized because they'll go home 0-2. But, you know, they went 41-18 to finish the season. They were the hottest team in baseball the last couple months of the year. And they are really, really good at home. So they need to

0: Falcons got the victory over the New Orleans Saints. And we'll hear from the Falcons head coach, Kevin Stefanski. 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
19: On 15 of 20, and there's the touch of the knee, and that will be that. 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
0: Final call right there, Monday Night Football, the Falcons 45, Saints 24. 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The game. 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I'm Q Myers, and Gabe, it's funny, we talked about the Falcons, how the first 2 weeks of the season, they were so bad, they couldn't get to the red zone, and their quarterback play was terrible, and thought they were going to be one of these teams that was going to probably be picking in the top five in the 2027 NFL draft, and I was really shaking my head, because I knew they had three primetime games in a row. Well, the next two, right? Last week and this one, they've been very entertaining. Michael Penix returns, and he's good enough at least to be a threat, so teams have to be prepared and aware of the passing game and the run.

0: running game has just took off for the Falcons. So all of a sudden now they're not really that bad of a watch on primetime. They're actually pretty fun.
1: Yeah, especially with Bijan Robinson doing what he's done the last couple of weeks. That doesn't mean he was a slouch the first couple of weeks. Didn't have a touchdown, though. Thursday night football against the Packers. 29 carries, 194 yards, 2 touchdowns. Tonight against New Orleans, 19 carries, 145 yards, 2 touchdowns. Long runs both in the 50s, and when he's running like that, that can just make such a huge difference on your offense, because then yep. You at least feel you've got one thing going. Okay, we can lean on Bijan. That can be our identity when he's playing as well as he has.
0: Yeah, exactly. And that's the thing. When you have weapons all over the field like they do, and you have competent quarterback play, I'm not even saying good, because we still are still TBD on Michael Penix Jr., you have to feel like you're going to have an opportunity, and that's what the Falcons have right now. And you hit it on the head earlier in the show that in that division, that could win. I'm not saying that's going to make a deep run in the postseason against others outside the division, but Gabe, their first job is to what? Win their division.
1: Win the division.
0: That's their number one goal. We can worry about everything else later on.
1: Yeah, absolutely. And, man, Kevin Stefanski, I just rushed to judgment on the way things went the first 2 weeks, because we've seen Cooper Rush be competent before, right? We've yep. seen him be able to lead and run a functional offense. Maybe I wasn't expecting, you know, what we saw out of Case Keenum a couple of weeks ago when he made that, you know, start for the Chicago Bears with Ben Johnson. But I was saying, okay, it's not a great quarterback situation, but he at least can get them moving in the right way. Yep. And through 2 weeks, they weren't. And the impressive thing, what they've done the last 2 weeks, Q, Packers home opener, so that's pretty energy charged. That's going to be a raucous environment. They shut down that crowd early, beat up on the Packers, 35-14. This week, emotionally charged game in New Orleans, and they're still able to come away, and they hit and seemingly dominated the Saints even more than they dominated the Packers 10 days ago on Thursday night.
0: Yeah, I thought there was going to be the emotions of the crowd was going to really fuel the Saints, and the Falcons ended that 3 plays in. When Bijan goes for 59 yards and a touchdown, it was like, well, there goes that. And it got real quiet in the dome, which is a very difficult place to make quiet. But the Falcons, to their credit, did that. Again, 45-24, they get the victory, closing out week 4 and closing out Monday Night Football. Let's go back to New Orleans and hear from the Falcons head coach. Here's Kevin Stefanski.
2: Very pleased with the effort, and I'll start with turnover margin. We knew that's going to be a big deal going into this football game, and CJ punching the ball out, technique was outstanding, and then turning that into points. That's just a big part of winning games on the road. So I thought execution was at a high level in a ton of areas. Are there things we can clean up? Yes, there are. Didn't like a lot of those penalties. That's one area that I know we will focus on, but the big thing here is getting home and then getting to work on a short week. But with that, I'll take any questions.
3: Ray did incredibly well tonight. I mean, how did you view it? I think you guys ended up with like 205 yards on the ground overall.
2: Yeah, I thought, again, really nice plan by Tommy and Coach Callahan and the offensive staff, and then executed at a high level. And to have rush success, it really is an 11-man operation. And I thought Mike got us in and out of things. Did a nice job. I thought across the board, tight ends, wide receivers, offensive line, and I thought Brian and Michelle were outstanding.
4: This is now 2 nice performances for Mike on the road, fresh off of the injury. What does that say about him to you?
2: Yeah, I think all these games are challenges and, you know, tough environments on the road, crowd noise, great defenses across the other side. So these are one-game seasons, and we're excited about this one. We'll learn from this one, and then we'll get to the next one.
4: Hashtag Mike played.
2: I thought Mike played well. Yeah, I thought took care of the football, made some really good throws. I thought the throw late in the game on that third down, the ball to Drake, which was an excellent play. There's a bunch of great stuff out there, but I really like Mike, his demeanor on game day. I like how he's operating. That's a good mention.
4: It was an electric atmosphere. It started, but it changed pretty quickly. You jumped out up early. How important was that?
2: Yeah, I know that this is a great place to play. Our guys love playing here. That's an awesome atmosphere under the lights. So we focus, as much as we love that, we just focus on our job.
3: You guys did show up in 12 times. I mean, how pleased are you about that?
2: Sure. Again, great offense. I think very highly of their quarterback. And in order to slow him down, you have to be able to get around him. I thought our guys didn't mesh up.
1: That's Kevin Stefanski after the game. Big win for the Falcons as their offense is really starting to roll. And I think we're starting to see what Kevin Stefanski can do, Q, when he's able to get his quarterback a little bit of time. He can trust his quarterback is going to make the right decisions. Maybe not make the big splashy play, but still, you find Drake London for enough of those field-stretching plays and it makes you respect it enough where maybe they have to take a guy out of the box. Oh, there goes Bijan. Oh, there goes Brian Robinson Jr. That run game that the Falcons have put together over the last couple of weeks it's amazing with what they're doing with Bijan Robinson, because that's a big reason they've won the last two games in primetime.
0: Yeah, look, Michael Penix was 15 for 20, right? Very efficient, right? A touchdown pass. He didn't throw any interceptions, so no turnovers. He only got sacked one time. I will take that every day of the week and twice on Sunday, especially when you have a two-headed monster in the Robinsons, right? The runners, as Coach Edwards would say, the runners. 205 yards on 35 carries, and really 207 yards on 33 carries, but Michael Penix took a knee twice, and so that was the lose a couple yards right there. But, I mean, they had a very effective day on the ground, and so when you could be that balanced, you know, run the rock 35 times total and also only throw the ball 20 times, that's the world that all teams want to live in, but they're not all capable. The Falcons, at least right now, they're able to do that.
1: Well, it's just amazing with Brian Robinson Jr.'s behind that offensive line as well. I don't want to take anything away from Bijan because he's been so impressive, but Brian Robinson Jr. being able to get in there and give him a breather and the drop off not be that significant, that's huge for that running game.
0: It is. If you can get that, and that's most of the league is really trying to go to two backs and not have to have one guy be the bell cow. A lot of teams aren't capable of doing that. Hell, a lot of teams don't have one really good running back. They have two really good ones. We'll actually hear from their quarterback next here on ESPN Radio.
5: Tuesday's Rich Eisen Show will review the Monday nighter between the Saints and the Falcons with Cam Hayward in his usual Tuesday spot from the Pittsburgh Steelers. Bruce Arians, the former Super Bowl winning head coach, will also join us. Josh Pate on the latest in college football as well. 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
1: On game night, so the American League had the night to themselves in baseball. National League with a travel day. And two teams walking away with 2-0 series leads. First for the White Sox. They've got an opportunity now, after defeating the Guardians 4-3 earlier this afternoon, to do something they haven't done in 126 years. That's clinch a playoff series at home. They haven't played a home playoff game yet. You just have to win one of the next two to make that come true after their 4-3 win tonight. And they did so after Gavin Williams for the Guardians had a pretty good start. 5 innings, 2 runs, 4 hits. He struck out 11, but the White Sox would tack on 2 more against that Guardians bullpen, giving them that 2-0 series lead. Meanwhile, the Yankees are also going to be heading home for game 3, but they're going down 0-2. The Tampa Bay Rays continue to roll as they win 5-2 over the Yankees, taking advantage of 4 Yankee errors that happened throughout the course of the evening. Freddie Peralta, 4 2/3, gave up a run, 3 hits, struck out 3. Lasted just a little bit longer than Cam Schlittler did. Schlittler took the loss for the Yankees, giving up 4 runs and 4 1/3. Just 2 of those runs were earned thanks to those aforementioned errors. Meanwhile, in the NFL, week 4, that's all wrapped up. Falcons beat up on the Saints tonight, 45-24. Michael Penix, 223 yards passing and a touchdown, but it was the running game. 205 yards as a team for the Falcons, 5 touchdowns, as they're now 2-2. And a 2-game winning streak. More game night. Myself, Q Myers, coming your way next, right here on ESPN Radio.
21: 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Is it safe to say the series is officially over? It's Unsportsmanlike, 6 a.m. Eastern, right here on ESPN Radio, ESPN2, and ESPNU.
22: Under center again. Play clock down to 2. Play fake by Michael. He's going to boot back to the left. Tee it up. Fire the deep ball. Caught. Touchdown, Jahan Dotson. Oh, my goodness. That'll be it.
0: 92-9. The game right there on the call. Michael Penix, the Jahan Dotson touchdown. And, well, the Falcons ran away and hid for the New Orleans Saints on Monday Night Football, 45-24. It's game night here on ESPN Radio, the all-new ESPN app. SiriusXM Channel 80 and tune in. We are presented by Progressive Insurance alongside Gabe Knight. So I'm Q Myers. And Gabe, it was over early, it felt like, with this game. I knew that there was going to be a lot of emotions showed by the Saints and their fans there in the Dome. 20 years after Hurricane Katrina, you just knew they had a celebration. Juvenile had a concert at halftime. I mean, it was all the emotions, but the Falcons did their best job to take the air and the life out of the Dome very early in this game.
1: Yeah, which makes it really interesting now for the Saints going forward, because they've had a couple of And this is the first time they've been blowing out all year. They, you know, played the Lions and were a 2-point conversion away from winning that game. They decided to go for two in the win at the end of that one in overtime. Then they beat the Ravens on the road before losing to the Raiders at home in a 1-score game. But this loss drops them to 1-3. Yeah. And that's not impossible in this division because Carolina and Atlanta are just 2-2. But you're dropping division games. I know, you know, everybody wants to be playing their best football late in the year, Q. I understand. You want to play your best football in December and January. These games, especially those division games, still count just as much as they do in January, just as much as they do in late November. So having, you know, having now a little bit of cushion behind, you know, Atlanta, Carolina, just ahead of New Orleans a little bit, but also with that tiebreaker, we'll see if you can get that win back. But you're going to have to do it on the road. And this is a team for New Orleans, Q. It felt like they had a little more expectations with the way that they played at the end of last year. Ultimately didn't factor in because, yes, they won their game and ended up being a three-way tie, but they were already eliminated with all the tiebreakers going into Week 18 last year. But as well as they played under Kellen Moore, especially Shuck, I feel like they had higher expectations than 1-3 through the first four games.
0: Yeah, and look, they played the Lions tough, and many say they should have won that game. They ended up beating the Ravens, right? That was their big signature moment so far the young season. I remember as a guy who covers the Raiders kept saying, hey man, this game week three in the Dome, it's the season home opener there. It's going to be rocking. Don't count the Saints out. And then the Raiders in the second half really, and especially the fourth quarter, really had their way with them. And then you saw what the Falcons did, another game at home. So now they're 0-2 at home, where you feel like that they have a pretty good advantage there at the Dome. But I know the Falcons, they play them really well there. But yeah, that's not what they planned on, early on in the season through the first quarter to be 1-3, as you mentioned. And on the Atlanta side of things, when you looked at, you know, the quarterback position and the way that it was so up in the air when the season started, you just didn't know what direction they're going. Gabe, I was wondering if Michael Penix was going to even make it back. Like, we questioned Tua, like, where's Tua? He's on the back of a milk cart. And I kept thinking, like, man, it doesn't sound like Michael Penix is even comfortable with getting back out there. Like, maybe he doesn't have between the ears the confidence there. And then we saw what he did last week, came back and kind of stabilized the position. And now since 2 weeks in a row, where he's looked good. I mean, I'm not saying he looks elite, but he looks really good and looks like a lot better than what the Falcons had out there before. And as long as you can keep him healthy, and I know that's a big if, I think that the Falcons got something cooking.
1: He's playing better than I thought he would.
0: Yep.
1: Coming off of this injury because he couldn't participate in training camp practices. Okay, now he's trying to work his way back, but you're also trying to get Tua, and then he has the oblique injury, then Cooper Rush or Jack Strange. You're trying to get all, any of these other guys also ready for the games. So they're taking the lion's share of work, you know, reps with the starters. So for him to come in and look as good as he has, and it's hard to say that's not part of the reason why they've played so well in prime time the last two nights and now are tied with the Carolina Panthers at the top of the division. It's because Michael Penix brought stability to that position. And I got to imagine it's only going to get better the more he plays. That just makes sense to me, Q, that if he's stepping in with very little practice and this is how he looks, I think maybe he can take a step forward in terms of his development as long as they keep him upright.
0: And he's proven a lot to the new powers that be, because remember, the guys that drafted him aren't the guys that are there right now. So he's also has to show those guys what he can do as the franchise quarterback. But you're right, he should, in theory, get better the more reps he gets under his belt. But for tonight, really good. 15 for 20, very efficient. 223 yards, a touchdown, no turnovers, and only took one sack. Let's go back to New Orleans and hear from the Falcons signal caller. Here's Michael Penix.
2: Just trusting the details and, you know, trusting everything that we've been coached all throughout the week. You know, for me, doing my job, making sure I'm carrying on my fakes, you know, the best way I can. And, you know, just the guys just buying in and, you know, going out there and wanting to do it.
3: In the first two plays, you looked at, you went out to the left, went out to the right. That stretch in for the third play, which busted open for
2: you. Yeah, for sure. You know, we just wanted to get some ball out throws, just some easy stuff so that we can get the drive going. And that's what we did. And, you know, it was awesome to be able to see Bijan break that third play.
4: Mike, your first NFL start in the Superdome. How do you think it went?
2: Yeah, it went great. Obviously, we got the results we wanted. It went real good.
4: That throw to Drake in the fourth quarter, kind of deep down to the left sideline, like, how How much of a rhythm did you feel at that point and kind of that confidence shining through?
2: Yeah, I felt good. We knew coming out of halftime they were probably going to try to heat us up, so we went into our max protection right there on that third down, and they did bring the pressure, but we went in max protection, so we blocked it up, and, you know, I found Drake, and that's just time on task, reps, and if I did have like a second, a little bit of second, I don't know if you'll see it on the film, but Zachariah, that corner, we knew that corner will fall off on Drake, so we had to deep ball over the top, but I had to get the ball out.
5: Mike, red zone and third down were issues for y'all last year, and, you know, today, last week, excellent in both. Why the change? What do you think is working so well in those situations?
2: Yeah, just everybody buying in and, you know, just paying attention to the details each and every day, you know, and just the amount of time that we put into it and just trusting in the process and trusting in everything. And I feel like, again, also on top of that, just the manageable situations. You know, I feel like last year, years prior, we were in third and long a lot, you know, but we're in third and four, third and five, third and two. You know, now the defense got to defend the run and the pass. They don't know what we're going to do, obviously, with the backs that we have in the offensive line. So it's definitely going to help the percentage go up.
5: What, if anything, do you think you've proven these last 2 weeks?
2: What do I think I've proven? That I'm healthy. I feel like we still got a lot of work to do. I'm not going to sit here and say I'm happy and I'm excited at, you know, just like, I mean, I'm wording that wrong, but
5: not satisfied.
2: There we go. Not satisfied. That word was gone just now. But yeah, just not satisfied. You know, we still got a long season. You know, two wins. But we got to keep stacking.
4: Mike, they actually obviously came into this night with a lot of emotion around the game and the celebration of the 20 years. But it seemed like, you know, immediately took them out with that beat John run and kind of kept them there. How do you think important that was tonight to kind of keep the crowd out of this?
2: Yeah, that was very important. Obviously, we knew when we got the ball first, we were like, we got to score on the first drive, you know, because it was loud out there. And, you know, whenever you score and you have a big play like that, you kind of quiet it down like a little bit, like you just said. So it was definitely big to be able to have that third play of the game. So.
5: How much confidence did you have when Coach Stefanski went ahead and called for that fourth down early in the game when you're up 7-0?
2: I mean, a lot of confidence. You know, it's a rivalry game. You know, when you got games like this, you know, you gotta take risks. You gotta go out there and just play free of anything else. You know, you just gotta trust in the people around you, trust in our preparation, and it's great to know that Coach Stefanski trusts us in those situations.
1: He keeps talking, and he mentioned Coach Stefanski there at the end. Again, that's Michael Penix after the win for the Falcons tonight over the Saints, even the record at 2-2. The way that he was talking about the attention to detail and the different things that they were going on throughout practice throughout the course of the week points to me that Kevin Stefanski, while they got off to a rough start, his message is getting through, and at least through 4 weeks, it appears that he was the right guy for this job in Atlanta.
0: Well, sometimes you just need proof of concept, and it seems like after last week, and obviously Michael Penix, like he said, we heard him say he's proven the last 2 weeks that he's healthy. That's the biggest key, but it's just the proof of concept is there. So Kevin Stefanski can coach it up all he wants throughout OTAs and rookie minicamp and mandatory minicamp and training camp, but until they actually get on the grass and they see success, and obviously the first 2 weeks they didn't. So it's like, is this guy the right guy for the job? I don't care what he did in Cleveland. What's he doing here? And then all of a sudden, Michael Penix gets thrown into the mix week three, and they get a win. And then they get a convincing win. I saw some, you know, some social media posts from Cam Jordan, how he was angry. He was fired up after the game about how embarrassing, and I'm being very radio-friendly here, how embarrassing this game was on the Saints' point of view. So the Falcons went into hostile territory, quieted the crowd that was very loud and emotional early, took them out of the game, and just dominated. So now they're playing with confidence. And you know, Gabe, when a team has confidence and they feel like that they everything that they're doing, they're hitting the right buttons, and I know everything wasn't perfect. Hell, if they hadn't won this game, there would have been questions if when they went for it on fourth down, when they're up 7-0 instead of kicking the field goal, well, why did you pass on the points? Instead, nobody's talking about that because they put 45 of them up on this game.
1: It truly is incredible when you see what this team can do when you have a functional running game.
0: Yep.
1: You know, and that goes for just about everyone. We talked earlier about what it's doing for Patrick Mahomes right now out in Kansas City. And if you've got a young quarterback that's struggling, take a look at what's happening in Los Angeles with the Chargers. Yeah, Justin Herbert, not up to a great year, Want to know why? They can't run the football.
0: No.
1: At all. Whether that's Omarion Hampton's fault, whether the offensive line fault, that's what the coaching staff out there has to figure out. But there's a reason why everybody talks about trying to establish the run, even if 75% of them are going to abandon it at first opportunity, Q. It just makes life easier on your quarterback, no matter who your quarterback is. And having a running game like that with both Bijan and Brian the last 2 weeks has made life easy for Michael Penix.
0: There's no doubt about that. The Falcons get the 45-24 victory on Monday Night Football. He's Gabe Knight, so I'm Q Myers. It's Game Night here on ESPN Radio. 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Coming up next, we turn our attention back to Major League Baseball. Did the Rays land that Mike Tyson knockout punch on the Yankees season? 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
41: And the ball game is over. In the exact same way game one ended.
0: grounded a ground out to first base. So it goes here in game number two. And the Rays defeat the Yankees. The final score, 5-2. Tampa Bay is one victory away from the American League Championship Series. And they'll have that chance Wednesday night in New York City.
1: Which means that the Yankees are one game away from elimination. It's game night here on ESPN Radio, the all-new ESPN app, SiriusXM Channel 80, and TuneIn, represented by Progressive Insurance. The Yankees lose to the Rays 5-2. That sound coming in, that final call, courtesy of ESPN Radio. And, Gabe, we were checking out this game, and the Yankees had Cam Schlittler on the mound, and he didn't go that long in the game, and they didn't do him any help. They didn't give him any kind of help behind him at all. Four errors on the day for the New York Yankees and really doomed them, and now they're on the brinks of elimination.
2: They didn't support him in the field.
1: Nope.
2: They didn't support him at the dish.
1: Nope.
2: I mean, shout out Ben Rice for, you know, launching a couple of dingers tonight, but that was it. Two solo home runs for Rice, and that's all the Yankees could get. You've got to be better with Schlittler on the mound. But maybe that's part of the problem, because you're putting too much pressure on yourself, because you know the margin is slim right now for this team offensively without Aaron Judge against elite pitching in the postseason. So despite them winning 93 games, Q, and being the top wild card in the American League, it still kind of feels like maybe it's an incomplete roster.
1: Yeah, it is an incomplete roster. There's no doubt about that. But it's funny, because right when the postseason began, it was the reason why the Yankees could still make a run is because of their pitching. Right. Well, we know that the hitting's not really there. We know that they're struggling to manufacture runs, but because they do have such good pitching that they'll be able to, you know, they'll be able to make their way and to make their mark in the postseason. And it just hasn't been that. It's just not that. And again, not against this team, not against the Rays, right? You might be able to make that work. And I even fell for the banana and tailpipe. I thought, okay, well, their pitching is good enough. But when you combine not getting it done at the dish, as you mentioned, and then the poor play in the field, that's a recipe for disaster every time.
2: Yeah, and they obviously very much miss Aaron Judge in the heart of that lineup. When you have a guy like that and you're able to put him in that three spot or the two spot, wherever they were ultimately going to put him, the entire lineup around him starts to make sense a little bit more, because you're not asking everybody else to do so much, because that's the only way you can truly cover for somebody like Aaron Judge being out. It's not like you just grab somebody off the bench and they're going to give you Aaron Judge type of statistics and numbers and results. So you have to do it in other ways. And unfortunately for the Yankees, they don't seem like a team that's going to be able to do it with pitching and defense the way that the Rays do,
1: right,
2: or the Brewers do, right, or, you know, any of these other teams that are still alive right now. That the Padres are a pitching and defense team. So that's just that doesn't fit who the Rays are, but because they don't have Aaron Judge, maybe they're a little bit closer to that type of team than they're willing to admit.
1: I feel like we got robbed of a year of Aaron Judge too. I really do. I mean, now that they're on the brink of elimination, yeah, that's to me. I mean, I'm not a Yankee fan, but I'm a Aaron Judge fan, and I think baseball fans are Aaron Judge fans, unless you're, you know, a Red Sox fan and others like that. I get it, but I mean, just knowing how great of a player he is and not seeing him on the biggest stage really stinks. And knowing that they're now on the brink of elimination, I look back at this whole season thinking, man, what could have been for a guy like Aaron Judge? I mean, anytime he's out there, he's got an opportunity to be an MVP. He's got an opportunity to, you know, break records. I mean, you just never know. But it's just, you know, again, like I said, a wasted season, or a season that we got robbed. And obviously Yankee fans know it even more than I do, that they got robbed of Aaron Judge due to multiple injuries. But for today, it was the fielding. The fielding was just poor. I mean, they just made so many mistakes early on, and four total errors that they had on
2: just
1: the day.
2: Unforced mistakes.
1: Yeah.
2: The throw that Jazz Chisholm had trying to turn a double play that they had no business trying to turn.
1: Right. That looked like I was trying to throw it. It was just like, what in the world was that? That just looked like I'm just gonna olay this and see what happens, right? And think that we're gonna,
2: That's what Jazz is though, right? I'm gonna try something and see what happens. I feel like that's the motto of Jazz Chisholm.
1: Yeah, see, that's what you do on overnights. Right? See, if you're a radio head or know anything about radio, that's what you do between like midnight and 6 a.m. You try things, right? That's what
2: see
1: you do.
2: What happens.
1: That's what you do in the preseason and spring training. You try things and see how they work out. You don't do that in the postseason. season. You don't say, hey, I'm going to try this new trick out that I did on MLB The Show or that my buddy showed me in the front yard. Like, you don't do that. They just, it was just really bad, man. It's just something that they can't do that. They can't have days like that. And now they find themselves in a situation that they're probably not coming back from.
2: No, even though the next two games are at Yankee Stadium and they've got that home.
1: Right.
2: It just seems like they're overmatched right now, Q. And if they were able to be in this game maybe a little bit more despite all the errors, I could talk myself into, okay, if they play a clean game,
1: right,
2: they can win game three. But it just seems like, yeah, you're getting that striking out a ton, just seven right. strikeouts tonight for Rays pitchers. But they just kind of keep coming after you, and this offense just doesn't seem like they can handle what the Rays are throwing at them through the first two games in the series.
1: And look, let's put it like this. I could definitely see them winning game three because it's just, I mean, it's really hard yeah. to just sweep a team right out the postseason, but I just don't see them winning back-to-back, and oh, by the way, back-to-back-to-back to keep themselves alive and be able to move on. But what is Aaron Boone? Let's hear from him real quick about what they need to do when they return to New York for game three.
3: Yeah, I mean, you know, I greet the guys every night on the plane. Obviously, you know, it's going to be a rough ride back, but you know, it's, you know, you got to find out what you're made of. It's gut check time. You know, you got to, again, pick yourself. As bad as it was, it's a loss. We got a chance to come out and win a baseball game. I said Tuesday, Wednesday night, and you know, we got to play clean against this club or against any club in the playoffs. But, you know, we have to be better than that, obviously.
2: I don't feel like Boone is managing for his job. I know there's a large portion of the Yankees fan base that wishes that were the case.
1: For years, Gabe. For years. How long? How many years have we been talking about, and Yankee fans been talking about fire Aaron Boone? It's been years.
4: He's not going anywhere.
1: No, exactly. Because it's been the same old conversation for years.
4: We'll be talking about this in 5 years. Boone's not going anywhere.
2: And one Yankee fan that I know came up to me before the playoffs started last week and said, you know, if the old man was still around, he'd have got rid of him by now.
1: Right.
2: Of course, talking about George.
1: Right.
2: You know,
1: of course, yeah.
2: George would have gotten rid of him by now. But
1: right.
2: they continue to make the playoffs, and I don't know how much I can blame Aaron Boone for this postseason failings that the Yankees have had so far.
1: Right. I mean, look, it's always going to fall on the manager. It's going to fall on the star players. It's always going to fall, you know, in somebody's, you know, in the feet of, or lap of somebody, according to the fans, right? You always mm-hmm. know that. But yeah, I mean, that conversation has been going on for what feels like years. That one guy on social media on Twitter said, with the Yankees losing and the White Sox, the team of destiny, taking a 2-0 lead over the Guardians, could that be a possibility? We will find out, my friend. Coming up next, SportsCenter All Night with Jay Reynolds on ESPN Radio.
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37: The White Sox look to take a commanding 2-0 lead on the Guardians.
19: Line drive to right, slicing, and a fair ball into the corner for Braden Montgomery. Dug out by DeLauder. Scoring on the play is Vargas. Around third, Grinchett scoring.
37: Laws, the great eight calls of the career at the end of the season.
21: 82 games left. Let's make a blast. Let's have fun. And enjoy the moment.
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23: 20 years ago, New Orleans found its way home.
24: A moment almost unimaginable 13 months ago is here. The Saints back in New Orleans.
23: In the dome, we remember.
22: It was August 2005. Hurricane Katrina slammed the southeast. The scenes out of New Orleans, of course, became etched in our memories. More than 1,300 people died. 80% of the city of New Orleans was underwater. 20 to 30,000 ultimately seeking shelter in the Superdome. But that building had been damaged to the point where there was no power, no water, no plumbing working. So the place became nasty. Some thought it might have to be demolished, but it wound up being restored. That said, it was closed for what turned out to be 13 months. The Saints played on the road the entire 2005 season before making a return in September of 2006. An emotional Monday night game that year against the Falcons, a game that was highlighted by their first touchdown, a blocked punt by Steve Gleason.
25: Six of his 8 field goal attempts this year is now back to just punting and kicking off. The former Saint, Morton Anderson, is here for most field goals. Look out! Right through!
22: Tirico had the call on Monday Night Football in 2006. That blocked punt became a symbol for the city. There's a bronze statue outside the dome named Rebirth. Steve Gleason, he's been battling ALS for a decade plus, but he was on hand Monday as the Saints marked the 20th anniversary of the dome coming and marked the occasion with a Monday Night game against the Falcons. This one didn't go quite the same way as the one 2 decades ago. Falcons Monday with the first possession and on the third play.
19: New Orleans, who's got 5 on the line here. Penix goes to work under center on 2nd and 1. Robinson, the lone setback. Bijan, who get the carry to the left side. He'll break free. Here goes Robinson. 35-30, 25-20, 10-5. They don't catch.
0: catch it. Touchdown, Bijan Robinson, and 59 yards on the third snap of the game.
22: And right then, the Falcons out in front. Falcons take advantage of a Saints fumble late in the first. Atlanta turns that into a touchdown. 14-0 after the first quarter. Saints get on the board with a touchdown on the first play of the second, but the Falcons answer on their ensuing possession, putting together a 10-play drive. Saints giving the ball back to Atlanta after a three-and-out. Falcons put together another 10-play drive, adding on a field goal. They led 24-7 at the half. Third quarter, seeing a field goal for the Saints, and then another touchdown drive for Atlanta.
0: He'll take the handoff from Penix at the five. Touchdown, Atlanta. Brian Robinson throws it off the baseboard at the end zone to our left. And with 2:11 to go,
22: Saints do get another touchdown early in the fourth, but the Falcons just weren't done.
0: Penix under center again. Play clock down to two. Play fake by Michael. He's going to boot back to the left. Tee it up. Fire the deep ball. Caught. Touchdown, Jahan Dotson. Oh, my goodness. That'll be it. Robinson, lone back now. Penix will go under center. Hand to Brian one more time. And he will step out of a tackle, keep his balance, and score. He went left side. Brian Robinson did. They thought they had him twice. He stepped out of two different tackles and scores standing from 11 yards out to add more to the total.
22: 92-9 the game. Falcons win it going away. 45-24 over the Saints. Atlanta with an 0-2 start to the season, but they've won their last two by at least 20 points. Falcons had six touchdowns in the Monday night win, tying their most in a game over the last decade. Five of the six rushing touchdowns. Coach Kevin Stefanski.
1: Very pleased with the effort, and I'll start with turnover margin. We knew that's going to be a big deal going into this football game, and CJ punching the ball out, technique was outstanding, and then turning that into points. That's just a big part of winning games on the road. So I thought execution was at a high level in a ton of areas. Are there things we can clean up? Yes, there are. Didn't like a lot of those penalties. That's one area that I know we will focus on, but the big thing here is getting home and then getting to work on a short week.
22: Bijan Robinson had a game-high 147 yards from scrimmage, 145 rushing yards, two touchdowns. Brian Robinson had a career-high three rushing touchdowns as the Falcons win it 45-24, handing the Saints their largest home loss over the last two seasons. Did the focus of the anniversary add to the pressure of the Monday night game? Saints coach Kellen Moore.
2: It's a good question. I think obviously it's a really awesome moment when you play on a nationally televised game. There's probably a little bit more juice in those games nationally just with the build up and all that sort of stuff. But, you have to look at this as one of our games. And obviously as disappointing as it is, we're going to have to learn from it. We're going to have to grow from it, and, we're going to have to keep moving because there's a whole bunch more games coming ahead of ourselves that are going to be opportunities that, we can change this path very quickly with those.
22: Falcons. Fourth team with consecutive 20-point wins on the heels of a 30-point loss. 45 points they put up on Monday, tying a franchise record on Monday Night Football. The guys who called it on ESPN, Hall of Famer Troy Aikman and Joe Buck.
3: They look really good. I think Troy said it really well at the during the second half, and that is we'll know a lot more after the next 3 weeks. They've got tough home games coming up. But they look like they have improved greatly. And it's a team that is head coached by somebody we both really admire in Kevin Stefanski. Their offensive coordinator can put together a great game plan, it appears, with Penix at quarterback. And I think the defense is really underrated. They're playing with arguably without three of their best players, and you wouldn't know it. So this is a team that looks like they're ready to make a little bit of a run here. And it was fun to watch this offense cook here tonight.
4: Troy, it's remarkable how different the offense looks with Penix under center. How much does he change what they can do offensively because of the threat that he presents?
6: Well, he changes a lot. I think in fairness to Cooper Rush, who started the first two games, he came in July, didn't get a lot of work, and Tua was going to be the starter, and then he gets hurt, and so it's just a mess. So, they didn't look anything like what was expected coming into the year. And then last week against Green Bay, we saw the offense, which you would think when you think of Kevin Stefanski and what he was able to do in Cleveland, under center, marrying it with the play action game, and then because of their running game and how good they are at doing that, when you have a guy like Penix who is able to get the ball down the field and create some issues with the receivers that they have, it just opens everything up. I mean, you look at his numbers. He was 15 of 20 for 220 yards and a touchdown, but he protected the football. He was good with the ball when he had to be. And those numbers aren't going to impress anybody, but if you watch this game, you'd say, wow, he was really good. The run game was great, but he was really good as well. And so I think it gets overlooked as to how effective he can be. And we heard Bijan Robinson talking as to what a difference he makes. And I thought he said it really well. So they've got it humming on all cylinders, and it's been fun to watch.
4: From the perspective of the Saints, there was optimism the way last season ended and a couple of really entertaining games to start. They lose here last week, and you made the point during the game, Joe, and I was like, wow, what, 12 of 18 they'd lost on this field. Now they lose these last two to start this season. How much of a setback does tonight feel like it represents for a Saints team that really did not look good at all tonight?
3: Yeah, I think they came in undermanned. The injuries on the defense, Caden Ellis, they really missed. But we were just talking about that with Atlanta. They've got three of their best defensive players that are not available to them for various reasons, and right. You wouldn't know it by the way they played here tonight. So they were overmatched defensively with this good offensive line and Bijan Robinson. The good news is they seem to have a quarterback that can settle things down and is very tough and very smart and very mature as a 27-year-old. He's going to be just fine, but they need to build up around him. The offensive line was not nearly good enough tonight. They didn't run the ball at all. They put it all on number six, and it just was too much. One guy's not going to win a game. So the Atlanta Falcons win this game, and they won it convincingly. I mean, you kept waiting for a run from the Saints in this game, and every time it looked like they were putting something together, the Falcons just went right down the field and put an end to it. So it was all Atlanta and very impressive. And, you know, for the Saints, rough night.
22: And as a result, Falcons get the win on the road to close out week four, 45-24, 21-point win on the road. Falcons 2-2, Saints 1-3. Through 4 weeks, there are a handful of teams still looking for their first win. And there are three teams 4-0, Niners, Vikings, and Chiefs, although the wide receiver core in Kansas City is banged up. ESPN's Dan Graziano.
5: Tyquan Thornton's injury is significant. If you watched it live, you're not surprised by this. That it's going to keep him out multiple months, likely the whole season, although it's possible if they were to go deep into the playoffs, he could return. Rashi Rice hamstring, they got to give it treatment, run some tests on it, and find out how much time, if any, he's going to miss. But the Chiefs are on bye this week, so they have some time to figure that all out. And that's why you're not probably going to hear too many updates from Andy anytime soon. The big news of the day, though, was Adam Schefter reporting that Tyreek Hill, former Chiefs and Dolphins wide receiver, could sign with a new team this week. A lot of signs, BC, pointing to a Tyreek Hill Kansas City Chiefs reunion. He's coming off a season-ending injury last year that included a torn ACL and LCL. But apparently he feels good enough to get back in there, and we'll find out if the Chiefs agree because they need the help, and it seems like both sides want this to happen.
22: Chiefs and Panthers with the bye in week five. Sports Center all night, ESPN Radio to baseball, division round series. Rays, of course, took the opener from the Yankees, 1-0 on Saturday, after being off on Sunday. Monday, game two, Tampa Bay getting on the board first in the first on a throwing error by the Yankees. New York would tie it up on a Ben Rice homer in the fourth, but Tampa Bay in the fifth.
7: Left-handed batter waiting on an 0-1. The pitch. Swing and a tapper right side of the infield. Chisholm charges, looks home, throws to first, and the Rays take the lead. Aranda scored from third. Chisholm would not have had a play at the plate. It's 2-1 Tampa Bay on a ground out by Liam Hicks here in the bottom of the fifth. Swing and a bouncing ball towards short. Lombard gobbles it and has no play. Hedrick. Eighth pitch, and Palacios lines it into center field. It's a base hit. Simpson scores with ease. Grisham's throw to the plate bounces off the mound and to the right up the first baseline, and it's two runs in. DeLuca scores behind Simpson, and the Rays have played in four in the fifth inning. It's Tampa Bay 5 and New York 1.
22: Mike Cousins calling it here on ESPN Radio. 5-2 would be the final. Rays taking the first two at home. Rays scoring four runs on three hits in the fifth inning. Yankees committing four errors, one shy of their most in a postseason game in franchise history. Manager Aaron Boone.
8: Yeah, I mean, obviously a a really rough night, to say the least, for us. So, you know, we got to get over it. You know, we've responded all year to difficult times, and we got to do that again. We got to get ourselves up off the mat. Obviously, tonight was just not good enough for us, and certainly not good enough to beat that club. So, we got to get over it, and, you know, playing for our lives Tuesday night.
22: And game three coming up. Yankees in a must win. Tampa Bay taking the first two at home. The other American League series, seeing the White Sox take two on the road.
9: First base side of the hill, the turn from Taylor. And the one strike pitch. Swing and a ball hit in the air, left center field. Doyle going back. He's onto the track. A defense leaps. And he makes the catch at the base of the fence. In deep left center field. And that will do it. And the White Sox have taken a 2-0 lead in this series. Leaping catch by Doyle to end the ball game, and the White Sox win game two by a final of 4-3.
22: White Sox scoring three runs on three hits in the sixth inning, and

0: within the blueprint of riding the bullpen, going with an opener. The bulk guy was Sean Burke, who was magnificent. And it stayed a 2-1 lead for Cleveland all the way until the sixth, when the White Sox scored three runs, all coming with two outs. Braden Montgomery, two-run double just inside the right field line. Chase Meidroff, an RBI single. Gavin Williams started, struck out 11, the second most in a playoff game in Cleveland franchise history. Yet the White Sox had enough to hold them off, and now are heading home, and they're one win away from going to the ALCS after losing 100-plus each of the last 3 years.
1: Oh, it's been unbelievable. I mean, just to win 84 games after losing 103 straight years, they are just pushing all the right buttons, great management. And these kids, as I said, are going out there not afraid of any moment. And then you have a guy like Grant Taylor who, for the life of me, I can't figure out how he had a 2.25 ERA during the season, because he has been utterly lights out. And then you factor in Sean Burke and what he did tonight, that bullpen absolutely continued domination this postseason.
0: Taylor has saved each of the first two games of this series, and the series shifts now to Chicago as the White Sox will try to close it out in Game 3 Wednesday night as they win Game 2 by a final of 4-3. For Greg Olson, Roxy Bernstein, right here in her home for every pitch of the postseason. Major League Baseball on ESPN Radio and the ESPN app as we go back to Jay Reynolds.
2: All right, Roxy, and baseball continues with the National League coming up on Tuesday. Well, straight ahead, calling it a career after 22 seasons. That's next. Sports Center All Night. 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
3: 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Is it safe to say the series is officially over? 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
4: 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We have baseball's postseason, WNBA postseason, NFL and college football. We've got hockey. NBA tips off later this month. The association currently seeing preseason action, like Monday. Sixers handing it to the Knicks, even though the Knicks started Jalen Brunson, OG Anunoby, Karl Anthony Towns, Mikal Bridges, and Josh Hart, the same five that started 17 of the 19 playoff games from the championship run. Philly did not have similar marquee names. ESPN's Dave McMenamin.
5: No LeBron, also no Joel Embiid, no Tyrese Maxey, no Dominic Marlowe, no Anthony Simons, or the two backup big men for the Sixers, Dembona or Taco Fall. Now, Nick Nurse says that the plan moving forward with the remaining three preseason games on the slate is to hopefully have a majority of his players available for two of them. So they're going to travel for two road games in Brooklyn and Boston later this week, return for the finale at home to round out the preseason. So you will see some action with this new group. Now, this shouldn't be any cause for concern for LeBron James. He still has to monitor some left foot arthritis and his lower back issue, but that just comes with the territory being year 24 and 41 years of age. His body feels great. He was able to really push it in off-season workouts. He's been a full participant in all training camp activities up until now, and obviously got up and down and was dunking the ball in the inter-squad scrimmage on Saturday. So no cause for concern by him not playing tonight, just part of the ramp-up process to get ready for that big opening night matchup that will really count against this Knicks team.
6: Jaylen Brown, what is the approach there for getting him ready for the season?
5: I mean, this is a big moment for Jaylen Brown. Spent his entire career with the Boston Celtics before that trade to the Atlanta Division rivals back in July. And you know, Jaylen, I asked him at practice last week, how is he taking advantage of this opportunity? And he said, I try to look at it not about the expectation, about what I can do to have us reach those expectations. And so he said he's been really not afraid to ask any question that comes to mind, even if it may sound basic. He wants to be able to be vocal in terms of, if I can understand it, then maybe I can help the rest of my new teammates understand it. And also, he's been the last guy in the gym consistently all week long. I think three of the five practice days that we've covered, there's been one remaining guy on the court. It's been Jaylen Brown getting an extra word.
4: NBA tips off in a couple of weeks. SportsCenter All Night, ESPN Radio. We're still early in the hockey season, but one thing we do know, it's the final season for Alexander Ovechkin. The 41-year-old will be retiring after his 22nd season. Says in his heart he knows it's the right decision. Monday he spoke to his teammates in the Capitals dressing room.
7: It's sad, but you know, it is what it is. We have an unbelievable team this year, and you know, 82 games left. Let's make a playoffs. Let's have fun and enjoy the moment, because you know, times fly. It's hard, but let's enjoy it, and let's do some special thing this year, right?
4: Ovechkin wants to enjoy it however many games they have left, regular season plus whatever postseason action they can get. Ovechkin has 929 career goals, already clear of Wayne Gretzky's previous record. He signed a one-year deal to return to Washington this summer, played all 82 games for the Caps last season, led the team with 32 goals and 64 points. Capitals will host the Penguins on Wednesday. Shark center Macklin Celebrini was scratched from the team's lineup at Dallas on Monday. Lower body injury. Sharks announcing it a few minutes before the puck drop that Celebrini would not be playing. It was over the summer Celebrini signed a 5-year, $94 million extension. Not on the ice Monday, and without him, San Jose struggled against the Stars.
8: It's a nifty pass by Robertson to spring, and then Robertson, he scores! There's number one on the year for Jason Robertson.
4: 96.7 FM, the ticket. Stars go on to a 5-0 shutout of the Sharks. Stars improving to 9-0-1 in their last 10 games. Sharks' first loss this season. Jets in Pittsburgh coming alive in the third.
9: Three goals in this third period. We're tied at 2. Winnipeg speeds back inside the zone. Morsi out in front, and a shot by Perfetti. He scores! Right off the ensuing faceoff, Winnipeg regains the lead at 3-2.
4: 680 CJOB. Jets a 3-2 win over the Penguins. All three goals coming in the first 10 minutes of the third period. Senators a 4-1 win over the Bruins. Senators starting the season with consecutive wins for the 8th time in franchise history. First time they've done it since the 2016-2017 season when they lost in the conference finals. In Tampa, while the Rays were beating the Yankees, Lightning beating the Flyers. A 4-1 final for the Lightning. Their 5th straight win against the Flyers dating back to last season. Oh, about that game at the Trop. That's next. SportsCenter All Night at ESPN Radio.
10: Tuesday's Rich Eisen Show will review the Monday nighter between the Saints and the Falcons with Cam Hayward in his usual Tuesday spot from the Pittsburgh Steelers. Bruce Arians, the former Super Bowl winning head coach, will also join us. Josh Pate on the latest in college football as well. 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
12: 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He's not ready for NHL. 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It's 3 games, man. Let the guy enjoy, or let the guy get his feet wet a little bit. And I think this guy's feeling it in this market, on this stage, at this level. 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Like, I get it. People want to see more. But you also have to understand that maybe to see more, you got to wait a little bit for it to happen. 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Because at the end of the day, this guy's an NHL player. He's going to be an NHL player. 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
4: What do we take away from the Monday night game? 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
4: Baseball playoffs continue. Rays taking the first two at home. White Sox taking the first two on the road. Alex Ovechkin announcing he'll be retiring at the end of his 22nd season. Falcons go on the road with a statement on Monday night.
2: And there's the touch of the knee, and that will be that. And the Falcons are on to the Ravens.
3: They look like they have improved greatly. This is a team that looks like they're ready to make a little bit of a run here.
6: I love the primetime game under the lights. Like, it just brings out a different energy, and I just love it for this team.
25: Very pleased with the effort. Execution was at a high level in a ton of areas. Big thing here is getting home and then getting to work on a short week.
26: Just not satisfied. You know, we still got a long season, but we got to keep
4: that. Falcons with a win in New Orleans Monday, 45-24 over the Saints. Falcons winning their last two by at least 20 after dropping their first two games of the season. They've scored 80 points combined in weeks 3 and 4. That's the most in the NFL. Bijan Robinson in the win on Monday, 147 yards from scrimmage, including a pretty big chunk on the third snap of the game.
2: New Orleans has got 5 on the line here. Penix goes to work under center on 2nd and 1. Robinson, the lone setback. Bijan will get the carry to the left side. He'll break free. Here goes Robinson. 35-30, 25-20, 10-5. They don't catch him. Touchdown, Bijan Robinson, and 59 yards on the third snap of the game.
4: 92-9 the game as the Falcons pull away from the start. Bijan Robinson, 145 yards rushing, 2 touchdowns. Brian Robinson, career-high 3 rushing touchdowns. Brian Robinson, asked by our Scott Van Pelt about the Falcons, grabbing the lead on the game's third play.
27: How would you describe the sort of tone he sets when he takes that first carry of the game to the gate and doesn't get touched?
28: Dynamic, man. That's the word I got for it. Dynamic, man. Playmaker. You know, at any given moment, he can pop it, long run. Whether it's the first play or the last play of the game, he got the ability to take it to the house. So that's a very dynamic start for us. You know, great for our team.
27: And when you come into a place like this where the emotions are high and there's an energy that's understood given the history between the teams and what goes back 20 years, to take the air out of the building like that, how much does it change what this place feels like? Because it goes from 10 to quiet real quick. What's your sense of that?
6: I mean, for me, like, we're so locked into the game, but even with this energy, like, that they were bringing in, like, the Saints fan brought a lot of energy, but even our fans, like, came in here, brought a lot of energy as well. And it's just such a blessing to see, like, to hear silence. You know, after that run, you know, I looked at the O-line, and they were like, bruh, it was a pin drop.
27: Like that.
6: So, man, God is good for getting us out healthy, but, yeah, for that first play, like, that was huge for this team, and I think that was the momentum setter for what we do.
27: All right, I'm going to give you an opportunity to brag on this man, yeah, because during the game, it was 1-2-3, and I just said when he sat down, I said, man, he runs so angry.
6: Yeah.
27: He runs with such fury. How do you describe the impact of his contributions?
6: I mean, it all started in the summer, man. Like, he came in here, the right mindset. He understood, like, what we need to do to win football games and to be the more physical team, and just his running style and how he impacts defenders. It's just second to none, man. Like, this man is as you guys can see, he's a truck. Like, he's a tank. He's hard to bring down. He's hard to tackle. And, you know, if you don't wrap him up, like, he's going to break your tackle. So, like, for me, as his brother, and to see what he does every single week in practice and every single day and just gets better, you know, it's something I got to appreciate every single day, and he just makes me better every time I watch him run the football.
27: I feel like this the kind of thing that maybe people, I don't want to say slept on, but they just didn't know what it would look like until these last 2 weeks where people are like, damn, because it's you go to the sideline and then there's no break at all. It's a quite a compliment for your team, and it's a pain in the butt for the other squad because there's no let up. Yeah. Is that sort of the mentality that you have? It's like a two-headed monster. Is that fair?
28: For sure. We got a standard in our room, and it's the best of the best, man. We expect to, you know, go out here and give it our all every time we get a chance to, and never lower our standard. Mm-hmm. So, you know, we expect to continue to improve, continue to get better each and every week. So, excited for what's to come, you know, happy for us right now.
5: Bijan Robinson, Brian Robinson, after the win, sitting down with our Scott Van Pelt as the Falcons go on the road win at the Dome, the 20th anniversary of the return post-Katrina. Saints' largest home loss over the last two seasons. Tyler Shough pressured on 18 of 51 dropbacks over a third of the time. Finished 6 of 15 with 78 yards and 2 sacks on those throws.
7: Yeah, I mean, I love New Orleans. I love this place. And you see the energy, the passion of everybody, the culture behind this place. And it sucks whenever you don't come through on the field in that way, especially against our division rival. So, man, it hurts me. I don't want to feel like that ever again. So I'm going to continue to prepare and execute, do everything I can that way to where we're not feeling like this as a city. And but stuff and learn to grow from. You know, there's a lot more to be had, and we're going to go get it.
5: And as for hearing boos from the crowd?
7: No, I mean, fans understandably are upset. You know, we had some opportunities that we didn't take advantage of. And you're playing the Falcons and you lose like that. I mean, I do too. That sucks. But we want to get everybody going. It's part of it. You know, you have to have the energy of the crowd, and we're going to need them next week too against a really good team. So that's the best part about New Orleans, man. You feel it, and we feel it too, and we're going to keep going.
5: Saints 1-6 in their last 7 Monday Night Football games after losing at home to the Falcons 45-24 to wrap up week number 4. SportsCenter All Night, ESPN Radio. From the injury side of things, quarterback questions in Chicago. Who's going to be the starter for week 5?
8: Some good and some that I think he wants back. And so it's a little bit of a mixed bag. The best part was how he controlled the operation. I thought we had good tempo in and out of the huddle. I thought our guys played with a lot of confidence because of how he conducted himself. And, you know, he found completions. I thought he played an efficient football game.
9: You got to keep him guessing this week.
8: Yeah. No, Tyson will be the guy, and we'll go forward from there. So we're in good shape.
5: Tyson Bagent will start at quarterback for Chicago against the Packers. Coach Ben Johnson making that statement on Monday. Bagent led the Packers to the 23-12 win over the Jets on Sunday in place of Caleb Williams, and missed his second straight game recovering from that hamstring strain. As for the quarterback situation in Baltimore, Lamar Jackson banged up. ESPN insider Adam Schefter.
10: Obviously, he left the game at halftime yesterday. He had his ankle wrapped during the second half of the game and then left the stadium on Sunday in a walking boot before undergoing an MRI today. And just a short time ago, the Ravens head coach, Jesse Minter, said that he was unsure whether Jackson would be able to play Sunday night at Atlanta. He could miss some time, but it would not be a crazy amount of time, which essentially, parsing words, means that it's an ankle sprain. It's not overly significant, but it is enough that it could prevent him from playing against the Falcons on Sunday night.
5: We'll see what happens this week. Bengals are 2-2. They are banged up. Coach Zach Taylor with a little bit of optimism on Monday, especially for the wide receiving core. ESPN's Dan Graziano.
11: Jamar Chase is in the concussion protocol, so that means he'll have to advance through each step in order. It does not rule him out for this coming week, but it often does mean a player has to miss a week. And Jamar Chase is a player who, in particular, has used extreme caution in his timetables returning from injury. T. Higgins injured an adductor muscle, a groin muscle, near the end of that game. He is being described by his head coach, Zach Taylor, as day-to-day, which means they will monitor him throughout the week, and we'll have some sense of his availability for Sunday once we see what, if anything, he can do in practice starting Wednesday.
5: And so the Bengals, day-to-day, especially with Higgins moving forward as we head towards week number 5. The NFL handing down some discipline on Monday to its officials. ESPN insider Adam Schefter.
10: The NFL has suspended the line judge Jeff Seaman 2 games for his interaction yesterday with the Cardinals tight end Trey McBride. It was one of two interactions yesterday, and the NFL also went ahead and suspended the official from the Vikings game between the Vikings and the Dolphins. Adrian Hill, one game for his interaction here with the Vikings linebacker. Watch how Adrian Hill gets up and obviously seemed to react in a very strong way. We haven't had officials be suspended since 2018.
9: Wow.
10: But upon looking at those videos today, after the NFLPA executive director, J.C. Treader, called for action yesterday, the NFL suspended those two officials, two games and one game. They're out for a little while.
5: NFL going public with its discipline on Monday. SportsCenter All Night, ESPN Radio, back to baseball, and a bit of a sloppy night at the Trop for the visitors.
12: Swinging a ground ball, third base. McMahon boots it, and it's into shallow left field. Lombard picks it up and has no play, and Yandy Diaz is safe at first base. 2-2 pitch, and it's a chopper to short. Lombard up the middle. That can't flip to second one. A falling throw to first, and it gets away from Garcia. Here comes Diaz in to score. And chaos ensues on the base pass as Caminero goes headfirst into second base. He's in there safely. Chisholm tried to go the extra mile. He threw it away from Garcia at first. And in the bottom of the first, it's the Rays up 1-0 over the Yankees. And the pitch. Swinging a bouncing ball towards short. Lombard gobbles it and has no play. Caminero headfirst dive across home, and the Rays lead it 3-1 in the bottom of the fifth inning. Simpson safe at first. McMahon's playing back. Simpson doesn't run. It's a poked ball on the ground toward shortstop. Lombard up with it, throws to first, and it's dropped to first base by Garcia, and Chandler Simpson rounded third and retreated to the bag.
5: Rays would score four runs in the fifth inning. They win it 5-2 to take a 2-0 series lead on the Yankees, who committed four errors, three in the first inning. They're most in a single inning in a postseason game in franchise history. You heard the game here on ESPN Radio. Of course, Mike Cousins, Tim Kirchin, Eduardo Perez had the call. Mike?
12: Thank you, Jay. Monday night in St. Petersburg, Florida, the Rays jump out to a 2-0 series lead over the Yankees. 5-2 the final score. Teams that go up 2-0 at home have won the series 92% of the time. It was a near no-hitter in Game 1 as the Rays won 1-0. A little bit of a different formula in Game 2, in which they were aided by a lot of mistakes by the Yankee defense.
9: Yeah, the Yankees made four errors. They had five at one point, and then there was a scoring change, and they just did not look sharp tonight. And the point is, when you don't play well against the Rays, they take advantage of it in every way. They put the ball in play better than any team in the major leagues. They run until they tag you out on the bases, and they pitched exceptionally well again tonight. And counting the postseason, they are now 31 games over 500 in this quirky ballpark. It's a tough place to play, but they love playing here.
13: Tim, they didn't reach third base at all in Game 1. They didn't score. Here they only reached it once, besides the two home runs that were hit by Ben Rice. The Tampa Bay Ray pitching does not give many free passes away. The defense does not make mistakes. And if you do make mistakes against them, they will punish you. They'll keep the line moving. It's a tough place to play. It's loud, yes, but you have to come ready to play. Now for Game 3, the pressure's on, especially in the middle of the order. 0-21 with 7 strikeouts.
9: 0-22 now with 7 strikeouts.
13: That's tough.
12: Here's another way to look at it. Rice, Wells, and Bellinger, 5-20 in the first two games. They drove in 2. The rest of the team, 0-38, 0 runs batted in. There's simply got to be more production. And Eduardo, you said it during the game broadcast. You anticipate a different look lineup for New York as well.
13: And yeah, I anticipate a different lineup. I anticipate also, and it was a little bit of, you look at it, the at-bat of Chandler Simpson, something that won't get noticed. But that soft ground ball with two strikes, runner at third base, the defense has to move. You have to adapt according to the count. And I just saw George Lombard stay in the same spot, and none of the coaches were able to move him at all. They weren't even trying to call him to move him. To me, these are the little things of the game. that play big. The details of the game are sometimes wins or losses for you. And tonight, it was kind of disappointing to not see that from the New York Yankees, a team that is in tune with the details. It didn't happen here at the Trop.
14: Over the first two games, Rays pitching has struck out 19 Yankees and walked four and got two saves from Brian Baker, who has, between the regular season and postseason, successfully saved 32 consecutive games. Yankees will have their backs against the wall on Wednesday night in the Bronx. We expect to see Max Fried on the mound, and they thought they couldn't ask for anything more with Cam Schlittler. He only struck out two batters, but they've always got faith when Fried takes the hill.
9: Well, I haven't seen Cam Schlittler not pitch well in my entire covered him all this time. But again, when you don't make the plays behind him, and virtually every pitch tonight he threw was a high leverage, stressful pitch that makes it really hard, even on the best pitcher in the American League this year.
14: So the probable pitchers in that game, Max Fried for New York and Nick Martinez for Tampa Bay. Final in game two in St. Petersburg, Florida, the Rays 5 and the Yankees 2 as Tampa Bay takes a 2-0 series lead. For Tim Kirchner and Eduardo Perez, I'm Mike Cousins, right here on your home for every pitch of the postseason, Major League Baseball on ESPN Radio and the ESPN app. Now let's go back to Jay Reynolds in the studio.
5: 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Kind of a big matchup coming this weekend. That's next. 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
5: 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Baseball continues Tuesday with the National League Series. Milwaukee can close out the Padres if they win in San Diego in Game 3. In Atlanta, Dodgers, Braves play Game 3. That series tied at 1. As for L.A., manager Dave Roberts admitting he's considering changes to his lineup once again. Shohei Ohtani still dealing with injuries to his right arm and left knee. Already moved from first to second in the Dodgers lineup. Could be moved down even more. ESPN's Buster Olney.
2: What I'm hearing from evaluators is they think that Ohtani, of course, coming back from injury, is just off balance. He looks rusty. One evaluator said to me that when he swings, it's like his butt is in the first base dugout, which is not a surprise because he's been out for a long time, right? He's trying to find his swing. And certainly in those first two games, it was ugly. And playing in Game 2 against Chris Sale, this will be a special challenge because Sale is a lefty who eats left-handed hitters. They hit .230 against him this year with just one home run in 152 at-bats. That's a big challenge for a guy like Ohtani trying to find his swing.
5: Sale against Yamamoto tonight. Our coverage 5:30 Eastern, ESPN Radio and the ESPN app. Brewers and Padres to follow with coverage at 9 o'clock Eastern. College football this weekend on ABC. Number 2, Georgia at number 6, Alabama. ESPN analyst Dusty Dvorak about the Tide.
3: They have a superstar at quarterback in Keelan Russell. I mean, he is so far ahead of schedule. When you go back to the first start against East Carolina to where he is now, it's night and day. It was really late in the first half against Florida State when they're down 21-6. He took his game to another level, and he hasn't slowed down. 13 touchdowns since late in that first half to where we are now. It's been remarkable. It's precision passing, elite arm talent, pushing the ball down the field with touch, with velocity, and the electric playmaking that he has as a runner. And it's crazy to say this because Ty Simpson was a first-round pick a year ago, but I think Alabama has upgraded at quarterback. He's shown he can work through adversity. He's shown to be a big-time playmaker, and I can't wait to see what he's able to do against this stingy Georgia Dogs defense this weekend.
5: Number 2 against number 6, big matchup. College game day is heading to Tuscaloosa for week number 6 of the college football season.
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1: Number 5.
5: Hockey, the Jets edge the Penguins 3-2. All of Winnipeg's goals coming in the first half of the third period. 680, CJOB.
6: Three goals in this third period. We're tied at 2. Winnipeg speeds back inside the zone. Morrissey out in front and a shot by Perfetti. He scores! Right off the ensuing faceoff, Winnipeg regains the lead at 3-2.
1: Number 4.
5: Rays weren't the only hometown team making folks in Tampa happy. 102.5 The Bone.
7: 3:08 left. 2-1 Lightning. Here's a steal. Hannes Holmberg from Juracek.
5: What a move.
7: Makes a move to the left circle. Centers McHale on the skate. McHale. A rubber. Score! McHale! Billy McHale! His first goal with the Lightning! He makes it 3-1 with 3 minutes left.
1: Number 3.
5: Lightning getting some insurance there against the Flyers. Rays get some insurance against the Yankees. My Cousins had play-by-play for us.
8: Hedrick, eighth pitch, and Palacios lines it into center field. It's a base hit. Simpson scores with ease. Grisham's throw to the plate bounces off the mound and to the right up the first baseline, and it's two runs in. DeLuca scores behind Simpson, and the Rays have played in 4 in the fifth inning. It's Tampa Bay 5 and New York 1.
1: Number 2.
5: Rays winning the first two at home. White Sox winning the first two in Cleveland. Moxie Bernstein with that call.
9: The pitch. Line drive to right. Slicing and a fair ball into the corner for Braden Montgomery. Dug out by DeLauder. Scoring on the play is Vargas. Around third, Grinchick scoring. And into second, Braden Montgomery. The rookie right fielder with a two-run double. The White Sox take the lead.
1: Number one.
5: Emotional night in New Orleans for Monday Night Football, although the Falcons would spoil the night for the Saints from the first possession. 92-9 the game.
10: Penix goes to work under center on second and one. Robinson the lone setback. Bichon will get the carry to the left side. He'll break free. Here goes Robinson. 35-30, 25-20, 10-5. They don't catch him. Touchdown, Bichon Robinson, and 59 yards on the third snap of the game.
5: Michael Penix just had to hand it off there. He did throw for 223 yards as well. 15 of 20, had a passer rating of 127.7. 6 of 7 for 141 yards on play action. What's he proven the past couple of weeks?
11: What do I think I've proven? That I'm healthy. I feel like we still got a lot of work to do. I'm not going to sit here and say I'm happy and I'm excited at, you know, just like... I mean, I'm wording that wrong, but
12: I'm not satisfied.
11: Yeah, not satisfied. There we go. Not satisfied. That word was gone just now. But yeah, just not satisfied. You know, we still got a long season. You know, two wins, but we got to keep stacking.
5: Two wins after dropping the first two of the season. Penix, meanwhile, 2-0 as a starter on Monday Night Football. More on that game as SportsCenter All Night continues. It's ESPN Radio.
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10: 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Around third, Gritchett scoring.
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7: 20 years ago, New Orleans found its way home.
10: A moment almost unimaginable 13 months ago is here. The Saints back in New Orleans.
7: In the dome, we remember.
5: It was August 2005. Hurricane Katrina slammed the southeast. The scenes out of New Orleans, of course, became etched in our memories. More than 1,300 people died. 80% of the city of New Orleans was underwater. 20 to 30,000 ultimately seeking shelter in the Superdome. But that building had been damaged to the point where there was no power, no water, no plumbing working. So the place became nasty. Some thought it might have to be demolished, but it wound up being restored. That said, it was closed for what turned out to be 13 months. The Saints played on the road the entire 2005 season before making a return in September of 2006. An emotional Monday night game that year against the Falcons, a game that was highlighted by their first touchdown, a blocked punt by Steve Gleason.
10: 6 of his 8 field goal attempts this year is now back to just punching and kicking off. The former Saint Morton Anderson is here for most field goals. Look out! Right through!
5: Tirico had the call on Monday Night Football in 2006. That blocked punt became a symbol for the city. There's a bronze statue outside the dome named Rebirth. Steve Gleason, he's been battling ALS for a decade plus, but he was on hand Monday as the Saints marked the 20th anniversary of the dome coming and marked the occasion with a Monday Night game against the Falcons. This one didn't go quite the same way as the one 2 decades ago. Falcons Monday with the first possession and on the third play.
10: New Orleans has got 5 on the line here. Penix goes to work under center on 2nd and 1. Robinson the lone setback. Bijan will get the carry to the left side. He'll break free. Here goes Robinson. 35-30, 25-20, 10-5. They don't catch him. Touchdown Bijan Robinson and 59 yards on the third snap of the game.
5: And right then the Falcons out in front. Falcons take advantage of a Saints fumble late in the first. Atlanta turns that into a touchdown. 14-0 after the first quarter. Saints get on the board with a touchdown on the first play of the second, but the Falcons answer on their ensuing possession, putting together a 10-play drive. Saints giving the ball back to Atlanta after a 3-and-out. Falcons put together another 10-play drive, adding on a field goal. They led 24-7 at the half. Third quarter, seeing a field goal for the Saints, and then another touchdown drive for Atlanta.
10: He'll take the handoff from Penix at the 5. Touchdown, Atlanta. Brian Robinson throws it off the baseboard at the end zone to our left. And with 2:11 to go,
5: Saints do get another touchdown early in the fourth, but the Falcons just weren't done.
10: Penix under center again. Play clock down to 2. Play fake by Michael. He's going to boot back to the left. Tee it up. Fire the deep ball. Caught. Touchdown, Jahan Dotson. Oh, my goodness. That'll be it. Robinson, lone back now. Penix will go under center. Hand to Brian one more time. And he will step out of a tackle. Keep his balance and score. He went left side. Brian Robinson did. They thought they had him twice. He stepped out of 2 different tackles and scores standing from 11 yards out to add more to the total.
5: 92-9 the game. Falcons win it going away. 45-24 over the Saints. Atlanta with an 0-2 start to the season, but they've won their last 2 by at least 20 points. Falcons had 6 touchdowns in the Monday night win, tying their most in a game over the last decade. 5 of the 6 rushing touchdowns. Coach Kevin Stefanski.
1: Very pleased with the effort, and I'll start with turnover margin. We knew that's going to be a big deal going into this football game, and CJ punching the ball out, technique was outstanding, and then turning that into points. It's just a big part of winning games on the road. So I thought execution was at a high level in a ton of areas. Are there things we can clean up? Yes, there are. Didn't like a lot of those penalties. That's one area that I know we will focus on, but the big thing here is getting home and then getting to work on a short week.
5: Bijan Robinson had a game-high 147 yards from scrimmage, 145 rushing yards, 2 touchdowns. Brian Robinson had a career-high 3 rushing touchdowns as the Falcons win it 45-24, handing the Saints their largest home loss over the last 2 seasons. Did the focus of the anniversary add to the pressure of the Monday night game? Saints coach Kellen Moore.
8: It's a good question. I think, obviously, it's a really awesome moment when you play on a nationally televised game. There's probably a little bit more juice in those games nationally just with the build-up and all that sort of stuff. But, you have to look at this as one of our games. And, obviously, as disappointing as it is, we're going to have to learn from it. We're going to have to grow from it. And we're going to have to keep moving because there's a whole bunch more games coming ahead of ourselves that are going to be opportunities that, we can change this path very quickly with those.
5: Falcons. Fourth team with consecutive 20-point wins on the heels of a 30-point loss. 45 points they put up on Monday, tying a franchise record on Monday Night Football. The guys who called it on ESPN, Hall of Famer Troy Aikman and Joe Buck.
9: They look really good. I think Troy said it really well at the during the second half, and that is we'll know a lot more after the next 3 weeks. They've got tough home games coming up. But they look like they have improved greatly. And it's a team that is head coached by somebody we both really admire in Kevin Stefanski. Their offensive coordinator can put together a great game plan. It appears with Penix at quarterback. And I think the defense is really underrated. They're playing with arguably without 3 of their best players, and you wouldn't know it. So this is a team that looks like they're ready to make a little bit of a run here. And it was fun to watch this offense cook here tonight.
11: Troy, it's remarkable how different the offense looks with Penix under center. How much does he change what they can do offensively because of the threat that he presents?
12: Well, he changes a lot. I think in fairness to Cooper Rush, who started the first 2 games, he came in July, didn't get a lot of work, and Tua was going to be the starter, and then he gets hurt, and so it's just a mess. So, they didn't look anything like what was expected coming into the year. And then last week against Green Bay, we saw the offense, what you would think when you think of Kevin Stefanski and what he was able to do in Cleveland, under center, marrying it with the play-action game, and then because of their running game and how good they are at doing that, when you have a guy like Penix who is able to get the ball down the field and create some issues with the receivers that they have, it just opens everything up. I mean, you look at his numbers. He was 15 of 20 for 220 yards and a touchdown, but he protected the football. He was good with the ball when he had to be. And those numbers aren't going to impress anybody, but if you watch this game, you'd say, wow, he was really good. The run game was great, but he was really good as well. And so I think it gets overlooked as to how effective he can be. And we heard Bijan Robinson talking as to what a difference he makes. And I thought he said it really well. So they've got it humming on all cylinders, and it's been fun to watch.
11: from the perspective of the Saints, there was optimism the way last season ended and a couple of really entertaining games to start. They lose here last week, and you made the point during the game, Joe, and I was like, wow, what, 12 of 18 they'd lost on this field. Now they lose these last two to start this season. How much of a setback does tonight feel like it represents for a Saints team that really did not look good at all tonight?
9: Yeah, I think they came in undermanned. The injuries on the defense, Caden Ellis, they really missed. But we were just talking about that with Atlanta. They've got three of their best defensive players that are not available to them for various reasons, and right. You wouldn't know it by the way they played here tonight. So they were overmatched defensively with this good offensive line and Bijan Robinson. The good news is they seem to have a quarterback that can settle things down and is very tough and very smart and very mature as a 27-year-old. He's going to be just fine, but they need to build up around him. The offensive line was not nearly good enough tonight. They didn't run the ball at all. They put it all on number six, and it just was too much. One guy's not going to win a game. So the Atlanta Falcons win this game, and they won it convincingly. I mean, you kept waiting for a run from the Saints in this game, and every time it looked like they were putting something together, the Falcons just went right down the field and put an end to it. So it was all Atlanta and very impressive. And, you know, for the Saints, rough night.
5: And as a result, Falcons get the win on the road to close out week four, 45-24, 21-point win on the road. Falcons 2-2, Saints 1-3. Through 4 weeks, there are a handful of teams still looking for their first win. And there are three teams 4-0, Niners, Vikings, and Chiefs, although the wide receiver core in Kansas City's banged up. ESPN's Dan Graziano.
13: Tyquan Thornton's injury is significant. If you watched it live, you're not surprised by this. That it's going to keep him out multiple months, likely the whole season, although it's possible if they were to go deep into the playoffs, he could return. Rashi Rice hamstring, they got to give it treatment, run some tests on it, and find out how much time, if any, he's going to miss. But the Chiefs are on bye this week, so they have some time to figure that all out. And that's why you're not probably going to hear too many updates from Andy anytime soon. The big news of the day, though, was Adam Schefter reporting that Tyreek Hill, former Chiefs and Dolphins wide receiver, could sign with a new team this week. A lot of signs, BC, pointing to a Tyreek Hill Kansas City Chiefs reunion. He's coming off a season-ending injury last year that included a torn ACL and LCL. But apparently he feels good enough to get back in there, and we'll find out if the Chiefs agree because they need the help, and it seems like both sides want this to happen.
5: Chiefs and Panthers with the bye in week five. SportsCenter all night, ESPN Radio to baseball, division round series. Rays, of course, took the opener from the Yankees, 1-0 on Saturday, after being off on Sunday. Monday, game two, Tampa Bay getting on the board first in the first on a throwing error by the Yankees. New York would tie it up on a Ben Rice homer in the fourth, but Tampa Bay in the fifth.
14: Left-handed batter waiting on an 0-1. The pitch. Swing and a tapper right side of the infield. Chisholm charges, looks home, throws to first, and the Rays take the lead. Aranda scored from third. Chisholm would not have had a play at the plate. It's 2-1 Tampa Bay on a ground out by Liam Hicks here in the bottom of the fifth. Swing and a bouncing ball toward short. Lombard bobbles it and has no play. Caminero head first dive across home. Eighth pitch. And Palacios lines it into center field. It's a base hit. Simpson scores with ease. Grisham's throw to the plate bounces off the mound and to the right up the first baseline. And it's two runs in. DeLuca scores behind Simpson. And the Rays have plated four in the fifth inning. It's Tampa Bay 5 and New York 1.
5: Mike Cousins calling it here on ESPN Radio. 5-2 would be the final. Rays taking the first two at home. Rays scoring four runs on three hits in the fifth inning. Yankees committing four errors, one shy of their most in a postseason game in franchise history. Manager Aaron Boone.
15: Yeah, I mean, obviously a really rough night to say the least for us. So, we got to get over it. We've responded all year to difficult times. And we got to do that again. We got to get ourselves up off the mat. Obviously, tonight was just not good enough for us and certainly not good enough to beat that club. So we got to get over it and, playing for our lives Tuesday night.
5: And game three coming up. Yankees in a must win. Tampa Bay taking the first two at home. The other American League Series, seeing the White Sox take two on the road.
16: First base side of the hill, the turn from Taylor, and a one-strike pitch. Swing and a ball hit in the air, left center field. Doyle going back. He's onto the track at the fence, leaps, and he makes the catch at the base of the fence in deep left center field, and that will do it, and the White Sox have taken a 2-0 lead in this series. Leaping catch by Doyle to end the ball game, and the White Sox win game two by a final of 4-3.
5: White Sox scoring three runs on three hits in the sixth inning, and they get that win, improving to 4-0 this postseason. You heard it here, of course, on ESPN Radio. Roxy Bernstein, Greg Olson have the call for us. Roxy?
16: Well, Jay, the White Sox are stunning the baseball world, taking a commanding 2-0 lead in this best-of-five division series against the Cleveland Guardians. After winning the first two of the series here in Cleveland, 4-3 the final, and the White Sox are now 4-0 all road games in the postseason.
17: It's been unbelievable. It has been so much fun to watch. These kids are exciting. They go up there. They are not afraid of any moment.

0: kids, as I said, are going out there not afraid of any moment. And then you have a guy like Grant Taylor who, for the life of me, I can't figure out how he had a 2.25 ERA during the season because he has been utterly lights out. And then you factor in Sean Burke and what he did tonight, that bullpen absolutely continued domination this postseason.
1: Taylor has saved each of the first two games of this series, and the series shifts now to Chicago as the White Sox will try to close it out in Game 3 Wednesday night as they win Game 2 by a final of 4-3. For Greg Olson, Roxy Bernstein, right here in her home for every pitch of the postseason, Major League Baseball on ESPN Radio and the ESPN app as we go back to Jay Reynolds.
2: All right, Roxy, and baseball continues with the National League coming up on Tuesday. Well, straight ahead, calling it a career after 22 seasons. That's next. 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It's ESPN Radio.
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1: 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We have baseball's postseason, WNBA postseason, NFL and college football. We've got hockey. NBA tips off later this month. The association currently seeing preseason action like Monday. Sixers handing it to the Knicks, even though the Knicks started. Jalen Brunson, OG Anunoby, Karl Anthony Towns, Mikal Bridges, and Josh Hart, the same five that started 17 of the 19 playoff games from the championship run. Philly did not have similar marquee names. ESPN's Dave McMenamin.
2: No LeBron, also no Joel Embiid, no Tyrese Maxey, no Dominic Marlowe, no Anthony Simons, or the two backup big men for the Sixers, Dembona or Taco Fall. Now, Nick Nurse says that the plan moving forward with the remaining three preseason games on the slate is to hopefully have a majority of his players available for two of them. So they're going to travel for two road games in Brooklyn and Boston later this week, return for the finale at home to round out the preseason. So you will see some action with this new group. Now, this shouldn't be any cause for concern for LeBron James. He still has to monitor some left foot arthritis and his lower back issue, but that just comes with the territory being year 24 and 41 years of age. His body feels great. He was able to really push it in off-season workouts. He's been a full participant in all training camp activities up until now, and obviously got up and down and was dunking the ball in the inter-squad scrimmage on Saturday. So no cause for concern by him not playing tonight, just part of the ramp-up process to get ready for that big opening night matchup that will really count against this Knicks team.
3: Jaylen Brown, what is the approach there for getting him ready for the season?
2: Yeah, I mean, this is a big moment for Jaylen Brown. Spent his entire career with the Boston Celtics before that trade to the Atlanta Division rivals back in July. And you know, Jaylen, I asked him at practice last week, how is he taking advantage of this opportunity? And he said, I try to look at it not about the expectation, about what I can do to have us reach those expectations. And so he said he's been really not afraid to ask any question that comes to mind, even if it may sound basic. He wants to be able to be vocal in terms of, if I can understand it, then maybe I can help the rest of my new teammates understand it. And also, he's been the last guy in the gym consistently all week long. I think three of the five practice days that we've covered, there's been one remaining guy on the court. It's been Jaylen Brown getting an extra work.
1: NBA tips off in a couple of weeks. SportsCenter All Night, ESPN Radio. We're still early in the hockey season, but one thing we do know, it's the final season for Alexander Ovechkin. The 41-year-old will be retiring after his 22nd season. Says in his heart he knows it's the right decision. Monday he spoke to his teammates in the Capitals dressing room.
4: It's sad, but, you know, it is what it is. We have an unbelievable team this year, and, you know, 82 games left. Let's make a playoffs. Let's have fun and enjoy the moment because, you know, times fly. It's hard, but let's enjoy it, and let's do some special thing this year, right?
1: Ovechkin wants to enjoy it however many games they have left, regular season plus whatever postseason action they can get. Ovechkin has 929 career goals already clear of Wayne Gretzky's previous record. He signed a one-year deal to return to Washington this summer, played all 82 games for the Caps last season, led the team with 32 goals and 64 points. Capitals will host the Penguins on Wednesday. Sharks center Macklin Celebrini was scratched from the team's lineup at Dallas on Monday. Lower body injury. Sharks announcing it a few minutes before the puck drop that Celebrini would not be playing. It was over the summer Celebrini signed a five-year, $94 million extension. Not on the ice Monday, and without him, San Jose struggled against the Stars.
5: It's a nifty pass by Robertson to spring, and then Robertson, he scores! There's number one on the year for Jason Robertson.
1: 96.7 FM, the ticket. Stars go on to a 5-0 shutout of the Sharks. Stars improving to 9-0-1 in their last 10 games. Sharks' first loss this season. Jets in Pittsburgh coming alive in the third.
6: Three goals in this third period. We're tied at two. Winnipeg speeds back inside the zone. Morrissey out in front, and a shot by Perfetti. He scores! Right off the ensuing faceoff. Winnipeg regains the lead at 3-2.
1: 680 CJOB Jets a 3-2 win over the Penguins. All three goals coming in the first 10 minutes of the third period. Senators a 4-1 win over the Bruins. Senators starting the season with consecutive wins for the eighth time in franchise history. First time they've done it since the 2016-2017 season when they lost in the conference finals. In Tampa, while the Rays were beating the Yankees, Lightning beating the Flyers, a 4-1 final for the Lightning, their fifth straight win against the Flyers dating back to last season. Oh, about that game at the Trop. That's next. SportsCenter all night at ESPN Radio.
0: Tomorrow, the National League Division Series continues with Game 3. First in Atlanta at 6 Eastern, tied at one game each, the Braves face the Dodgers. Then in San Diego, down 2-0, the Padres face a critical Game 3 against the Brewers. Game 3 of the National League Division Series, tomorrow on ESPN.
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8: I would have Sid in the top four for me. 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
9: See, it's someone like you that has to have the stones to step up.
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9: 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They're throwing stuff at their
8: 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I can't go out in public now for a long time.
10: Yeah.
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9: And so hang on a second here. Gretzky, Lemieux, and Sid's three, and Gordie Howe's out.
8: 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That's what I'm telling you. I'm afraid to say it, but I love it.
9: Gordie Howe is out. It's out.
8: What a
9: headline.
8: They're going to put that on these stupid boards, and it's going to blast everywhere. Yeah. Gordie Howe is out.
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1: What do we take away from the Monday night game? 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
1: Baseball playoffs continue. Rays taking the first two at home. White Sox taking the first two on the road. Alex Ovechkin announcing he'll be retiring at the end of his 22nd season. Falcons go on the road with a statement on Monday night.
2: And there's the touch of the knee, and that will be that. And the Falcons are on to the Ravens.
3: They look like they have improved greatly. This is a team that looks like they're ready to make a little bit of a run here.
10: I love the primetime game under the lights. Like, it just brings out a different energy, and I just love it for this team.
14: Very pleased with the effort, Pat. But execution was at a high level in a ton of areas. Big thing here is getting home and getting to work on a short
17: week. Just not satisfied. You know, we still got a long season, but we got to keep stacking.
1: Falcons with a win in New Orleans Monday, 45-24 over the Saints. Falcons winning their last two by at least 20 after dropping their first two games of the season. They've scored 80 points combined in weeks 3 and 4. That's the most in the NFL. Bijan Robinson in the win on Monday, 147 yards from scrimmage, including a pretty big chunk on the third snap of the game.
2: New Orleans has got 5 on the line here. Penix goes to work under center on 2nd and 1. Robinson, the lone setback. Bijan will get the carry to the left side. He'll break free. Here goes Robinson. 35-30, 25-20, 10-5. They don't catch him. Touchdown, Bijan Robinson, and 59 yards on the third snap of the game.
1: 92-9 the game as the Falcons pull away from the start. Bijan Robinson, 145 yards rushing, 2 touchdowns. Brian Robinson, career-high 3 rushing touchdowns. Brian Robinson, asked by our Scott Van Pelt about the Falcons, grabbing the lead on the game's third play.
19: How would you describe the sort of tone he sets when he takes that first carry of the game to the gate and doesn't get touched?
26: Dynamic, man. That's the word I got for it. Dynamic, man. Playmaker. You know, at any given moment, he can pop it, long run. Whether it's the first play or the last play of the game, we got the ability to take it to the house. So that's a very dynamic start for us. You know, great for our team.
19: And when you come into a place like this where the emotions are high and there's an energy that's understood given the history between the teams and what goes back 20 years, to take the air out of the building like that, how much does it change what this place feels like? Because it goes from 10 to quiet real quick. What's your sense of that?
10: I mean, for me, like, we're so locked into the game. But even with this energy, like, that they were bringing in, like, the Saints fan brought a lot of energy, but even our fans, like, came in here, brought a lot of energy as well. And it's just such a blessing to see, like, to hear silence. You know, after that run, you know, I looked at the O-line and they were like, bruh, it was a pin drop.
19: Like that.
10: So, man, God is good for getting us out healthy, but yeah, for that first play, like, that was huge for this team, and I think that was the momentum setter for what we do.
19: All right, I'm going to give you an opportunity to brag on this man, yeah. Because during the game, it was 1-2-3, and I just said when he sat down, I said, man, he runs so angry.
10: Yeah.
19: He runs with such fury. How do you describe the impact of his contributions?
10: I mean, it all started in the summer, man. Like, he came in here, the right mindset, he understood, like, what we need to do to win football games is to be the more physical team, and just his running style and how he impacts defenders. It's just second to none, man. Like, this man is as you guys can see, he's a truck. Like, he's a tank. He's hard to bring down. He's hard to tackle. And, you know, if you don't wrap him up, like, he's going to break your tackle. So, like, for me, as his brother, and to see what he does every single week in practice and every single day and just gets better, you know, it's something I got to appreciate every single day, and he just makes me better every time I watch him run the football.
19: I feel like this the kind of thing that maybe people, I don't want to say slept on, but they just didn't know what it would look like until these last 2 weeks where people are like, damn, because it's you go to the sideline and then there's no break at all. It's a quite a compliment for your team, and it's a pain in the butt for the other squad because there's no let up. Yeah. Is that sort of the mentality that you have? It's like a two-headed monster. Is that fair?
26: For sure. We got a standard in our room, and it's the best of the best, man. We expect to, you know, go out here and give it our all every time we get a chance to, and never lower our standard. Mm-hmm. So, you know, we expect to continue to improve, continue to get better each and every week. So, excited for what's to come. You know, happy for us right now.
1: Bijan Robinson, Brian Robinson, after the win, sitting down with our Scott Van Pelt as the Falcons go on the road win at the Dome, the 20th anniversary of the return post-Katrina. Saints' largest home loss over the last 2 seasons. Tyler Shough pressured on 18 of 51 dropbacks over a third of the time. Finished 6 of 15 with 78 yards and 2 sacks on those throws.
4: Yeah, I mean, I love New Orleans. I love this place, and you see the energy, the passion of everybody, the culture behind this place, and it sucks whenever you don't come through on the field in that way, especially against our division rival. So, man, it hurts me. I don't want to feel like that ever again, so I'm going to continue to prepare and execute and do everything I can that way to where we're not feeling like this as a city. And but stuff to learn to grow from. You know, there's a lot more to be had, and we're going to go get it.
1: And as for hearing boos from the crowd?
4: No, I mean, fans understandably are upset. You know, we had some opportunities that we didn't take advantage of, and you're playing the Falcons and you lose like that. I mean, I'd boo too. That sucks. But we want to get everybody going, and it's part of it. You know, you have to have the energy of the crowd, and we're going to need them next week too against a really good team. So that's the best part about New Orleans, man. You feel it, and we feel it too, and we're going to keep going.
1: Saints 1-6 in their last 7 Monday Night Football games after losing at home to the Falcons 45-24 to wrap up week number 4. SportsCenter all night, ESPN Radio. From the injury side of things, quarterback questions in Chicago. Who's going to be the starter for week 5?
5: Some good and some that I think he wants back. And so it's a little bit of a mixed bag. The best part was how he controlled the operation. I thought we had good tempo in and out of the huddle. I thought our guys played with a lot of confidence because of how he conducted himself. And, you know, he found completions. I thought he played an efficient football game.
6: You got to keep him guessing this week.
5: Yeah. No, Tyson will be the guy, and we'll go forward from there. So we're in good shape.
1: Tyson Bagent will start at quarterback for Chicago against the Packers. Coach Ben Johnson making that statement on Monday. Bagent led the Packers to the 23-12 win over the Jets on Sunday in place of Caleb Williams, who missed his second straight game recovering from that hamstring strain. As for the quarterback situation in Baltimore, Lamar Jackson banged up. ESPN insider Adam Schefter.
7: Obviously, he left the game at halftime yesterday. He had his ankle wrapped during the second half of the game and then left the stadium on Sunday in a walking boot before undergoing an MRI today. And just a short time ago, the Ravens head coach, Jesse Minter, said that he was unsure whether Jackson would be able to play Sunday night at Atlanta. He could miss some time, but it would not be a crazy amount of time, which essentially, parsing words, means that it's an ankle sprain. It's not overly significant, but it is enough that it could prevent him from playing against the Falcons on Sunday night.
1: We'll see what happens this week. Bengals are 2-2. They are banged up. Coach Zach Taylor with a little bit of optimism on Monday, especially for the wide receiving core. ESPN's Dan Graziano.
8: Jamar Chase is in the concussion protocol, so that means he'll have to advance through each step in order. It does not rule him out for this coming week, but it often does mean a player has to miss a week. And Jamar Chase is a player who, in particular, has used extreme caution in his timetables returning from injury. T. Higgins injured an adductor muscle, a groin muscle, near the end of that game. He is being described by his head coach, Zach Taylor, as day-to-day, which means they will monitor him throughout the week and we'll have some sense of his availability for Sunday once we see what, if anything, he can do in practice starting Wednesday.
1: And so the Bengals day-to-day, especially with Higgins moving forward as we head towards week number 5. The NFL handing down some discipline on Monday to its officials. ESPN insider Adam Schefter.
7: The NFL has suspended the line judge Jeff Seaman 2 games for his interaction yesterday with the Cardinals tight end Trey McBride. It was one of 2 interactions yesterday, and the NFL also went ahead and suspended the official from the Vikings game between the Vikings and the Dolphins, Adrian Hill, 1 game for his interaction here with the Vikings linebacker. Watch how Adrian Hill gets up and obviously seemed to react in a very strong way. We haven't had officials be suspended since 2018.
9: Wow.
7: But upon looking at those videos today, after the NFLPA executive director, J.C. Treader, called for action yesterday, the NFL suspended those 2 officials, 2 games and 1 game. They're out for a little while.
1: NFL going public with its discipline on Monday. SportsCenter All Night, ESPN Radio, back to baseball, and a bit of a sloppy night at the Trop for the visitors.
6: Swinging a ground ball, third base, McMahon boots it, and it's into shallow left field. Lombard picks it up and has no play, and Yandy Diaz is safe at first base. 2-2 pitch, and it's a chopper to short. Lombard up the middle. Backhand flip to second, one. A falling throw to first, and it gets away from Garcia. Here comes Diaz in to score. And chaos ensues on the base pass as Caminero goes headfirst into second base. He's in there safely. Chisholm tried to go the extra mile. He threw it away from Garcia at first. And in the bottom of the first, it's the Rays up 1-0 over the Yankees. And the pitch. Swing and a bouncing ball toward short. Lombard bobbles it and has no play. Caminero headfirst dive across home, and the Rays lead it 3-1 in the bottom of the fifth inning. Simpson safe at first. McMahon's playing back. Simpson doesn't run. It's a poke ball on the ground toward shortstop. Lombard up with it, throws to first, and it's dropped at first base by Garcia. And Chandler Simpson rounded third and retreated to the bag.
1: Rays would score four runs in the fifth inning. They'd win it 5-2 to take a 2-0 series lead on the Yankees, who committed four errors, three in the first inning, their most in a single inning in a postseason game in franchise history. You heard the game here on ESPN Radio, of course. Mike Cousins, Tim Kirchen, Eduardo Perez had the call. Mike?
6: Thank you, Jay. Monday night in St. Petersburg, Florida, the Rays jump out to a 2-0 series lead over the Yankees. 5-2 the final score. Teams that go up 2-0 at home have won the series 92% of the time. It was a near no-hitter in Game 1 as the Rays won 1-0. A little bit of a different formula in Game 2, in which they were aided by a lot of mistakes by the Yankee defense.
9: Yeah, the Yankees made four errors. They had five at one point. And then there was a scoring change, and they just did not look sharp tonight. And the point is, when you don't play well against the Rays, they take advantage of it in every way. They put the ball in play better than any team in the major leagues. They run until they tag you out on the bases, and they pitched exceptionally well again tonight. And counting the postseason, they are now 31 games over 500 in this quirky ballpark. It's a tough place to play, but they love playing here.
11: Tim, they didn't reach third base at all in Game 1. They didn't score. Here they only reached it once besides the two home runs that were hit by Ben Rice. The Tampa Bay Ray pitching does not give many free passes away. The defense does not make mistakes. And if you do make mistakes against them, they will punish you. They'll keep the line moving. It's a tough place to play. It's loud, yes, but you have to come ready to play. And now for Game 3, the pressure's on, especially in the middle of the order. 0-21 with 7 strikeouts.
9: 0-22 now with 7 strikeouts.
11: That's tough.
6: Here's another way to look at it. Rice, Wells, and Bellinger, 5-20 in the first two games. They drove in 2. The rest of the team, 0-38, 0 runs batted in. There's simply got to be more production. And Eduardo, you said it during the game broadcast. You anticipate a different look lineup for New York as well.
11: And yeah, I anticipate a different lineup. I anticipate also, and it was a little bit of, you look at it, the at-bat of Chandler Simpson, something that won't get noticed. But that soft ground ball with 2 strikes, runner at third base, the defense has to move. You have to adapt according to the count. And I just saw George Lombard stay in the same spot, and none of the coaches were able to move him at all. They weren't even trying to call him to move him. To me, these are the little things of the game that play big. The details of the game are sometimes wins or losses for you. And tonight, it was kind of disappointing to not see that from the New York Yankees, a team that is in tune with the details. It didn't happen here at the Trop.
6: Over the first two games, Rays pitching has struck out 19 Yankees and walked 4 and got 2 saves from Brian Baker, who has, between the regular season and postseason, successfully saved 32 consecutive games. Yankees will have their backs against the wall on Wednesday night in the Bronx. We expect to see Max Fried on the mound, and
12: They thought they couldn't ask for anything more with Cam Schlittler. He only struck out two batters, but they've always got faith when Fried takes the hill.
9: Well, I haven't seen Cam Schlittler not pitch well in my entire covered him all this time. But again, when you don't make the plays behind him, and virtually every pitch tonight he threw was a high leverage, stressful pitch, that makes it really hard, even on the best pitcher in the American League this year.
12: So the probable pitchers in that game, Max Fried for New York and Nick Martinez for Tampa Bay. Final in game two in St. Petersburg, Florida, the Rays 5 and the Yankees 2 as Tampa Bay takes a 2-0 series lead. For Tim Kirchner and Eduardo Perez, I'm Mike Cousins, right here on your home for every pitch of the postseason, Major League Baseball on ESPN Radio and the ESPN app. Now let's go back to Jay Reynolds in the studio.
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1: 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Baseball continues Tuesday with the National League Series. Milwaukee can close out the Padres if they win in San Diego in Game 3. In Atlanta, Dodgers, Braves play Game 3. That series tied at 1. As for L.A., manager Dave Roberts admitting he's considering changes to his lineup once again. Shohei Ohtani still dealing with injuries to his right arm and left knee. Already moved from first to second in the Dodgers lineup. Could be moved down even more. ESPN's Buster Olney.
2: What I'm hearing from evaluators is they think that Ohtani, of course, coming back from injury, is just off balance. He looks rusty. One evaluator said to me that when he swings, it's like his butt is in the first base dugout, which is not a surprise because he's been out for a long time, right? He's trying to find his swing. And certainly in those first two games, it was ugly. And playing in Game 2 against Chris Sale, this will be a special challenge because Sale is a lefty who eats left-handed hitters. They hit .230 against him this year with just one home run in 152 at-bats. That's a big challenge for a guy like Ohtani trying to find his swing.
1: Sale against Yamamoto tonight. 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College football this weekend on ABC. Number 2, Georgia at number 6, Alabama. ESPN analyst Dusty Dvorak about the Tide.
3: They have a superstar at quarterback in Keelan Russell. I mean, he is so far ahead of schedule. When you go back to the first start against East Carolina to where he is now, it's night and day. And it was really late in the first half against Florida State when they're down 21-6. He took his game to another level, and he hasn't slowed down. 13 touchdowns since late in that first half to where we are now. It's been remarkable. It's precision passing, elite arm talent, pushing the ball down the field with touch, with velocity, and the electric playmaking that he has as a runner. And it's crazy to say this because Ty Simpson was a first-round pick a year ago, but I think Alabama has upgraded at quarterback. He's shown he can work through adversity. He's shown to be a big-time playmaker, and I can't wait to see what he's able to do against this stingy Georgia Dogs defense this weekend.
1: Number 2 against number 6, big matchup. College game day is heading to Tuscaloosa for week number 6 of the college football season.
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20: Number 5.
1: Hockey, the Jets edge the Penguins 3-2. All of Winnipeg's goals coming in the first half of the third period. 680, CJOB.
5: Three goals in this third period. We're tied at 2. Winnipeg speeds back inside the zone. Morrissey out in front of his shot by Perfetti. He scores! Right off the ensuing faceoff, Winnipeg regains the lead at 3-2.
20: Number 4.
1: Rays weren't the only hometown team making folks in Tampa happy. 102.5 The Bone.
7: 3:08 left. 2-1 Lightning. Here's a steal. Hannes Holmberg from Juracek.
8: What a move!
7: Makes move to the left circle. Centers McHale on this game. McCabe a rough run. Score! McHale! Billy McHale! His first goal with the Lightning! He makes it 3-1 with 3 minutes left.
20: Number 3.
1: Lightning getting some insurance there against the Flyers. Rays get some insurance against the Yankees. My Cousins had to play-by-play for us.
10: Edrick, eighth pitch, and Palacios lines it into center field. It's a base hit. Simpson scores with ease. Grisham's throw to the plate bounces off the mound and to the right of the first baseline, and it's two runs in. DeLuca scores behind Simpson, and the Rays have played in 4 in the fifth inning. It's Tampa Bay 5 and New York 1.
20: Number 2.
1: Rays winning the first two at home. White Sox winning the first two in Cleveland. Oxy Bernstein with that call.
13: The pitch. Line drive to right. Slicing and a fair ball into the corner for Braden Montgomery. Dug out by DeLauder. Scoring on the play is Vargas. Around third, Grinchick scoring. And into second, Braden Montgomery. The rookie right fielder with a two-run double. The White Sox take the lead.
20: Number 1.
1: Emotional night in New Orleans for Monday Night Football, although the Falcons would spoil the night for the Saints from the first possession. 92-9 the game.
14: Penix goes to work under center on 2nd-and-1. Robinson the lone setback. Bichon will get the carry to the left side. He'll break free. Here goes Robinson. 35-30, 25-20, 10-5. They don't catch him. Touchdown, Bichon Robinson, and 59 yards on the third snap of the game.
1: Michael Penix just had to hand it off there. He did throw for 223 yards as well. 15 of 20, had a passer rating of 127.7. 6 of 7 for 141 yards on play action. What's he proven the past couple of weeks?
6: What do I think I've proven? That I'm healthy. I feel like we still got a lot of work to do. I'm not going to sit here and say I'm happy and I'm excited at, you know, just like, I mean, I'm wording that wrong, but
8: Not satisfied.
6: There we go. Not satisfied. That word was gone just now. But yeah, just not satisfied. You know, we still got a long season. You know, 2 wins. But we got to keep stacking.
1: 2 wins after dropping the first 2 of the season. Panics, meanwhile, 2-0 as a starter on Monday Night Football. More on that game as SportsCenter All Night continues. 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
14: Here's Robinson on first and goal into the end zone. Touchdown, Atlanta.
0: We have a critical game, too, between the Yanks and Rays.
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0: The White Sox look to take a commanding 2-0 lead on the Guardians.
14: Line drive to right, slicing, and a fair ball into the corner for Brayden Montgomery. Dug out by DeLauder. Scoring on the play is Vargas. Around third, Grinchett scoring.
0: Laz, the great eight calls it a career at the end of the season.
2: 82 games left. Let's make a playoffs. Let's have fun. And enjoy the moment.
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3: 20 years ago, New Orleans found its way home.
4: A moment almost unimaginable 13 months ago is here. The Saints back in New Orleans.
3: In the dome, we remember.
1: It was August 2005. Hurricane Katrina slammed the southeast. The scenes out of New Orleans, of course, became etched in our memories. More than 1,300 people died. 80% of the city of New Orleans was underwater. 20 to 30,000 ultimately seeking shelter in the Superdome. But that building had been damaged to the point where there was no power, no water, no plumbing working. So the place became nasty. Some thought it might have to be demolished, but it wound up being restored. That said, it was closed for what turned out to be 13 months. The Saints played on the road the entire 2005 season before making a return in September of 2006. An emotional Monday night game that year against the Falcons. A game that was highlighted by their first touchdown, a blocked punt by Steve Gleason.
5: Six of his eight field goal attempts this year is now back to just punching and kicking off. The former Saint Morton Anderson is here for most field goals. Look out! Right through! A kick block by Steve Gleason! It is scooped!
1: Tirico had the call on Monday Night Football in 2006. That blocked punt became a symbol for the city. There's a bronze statue outside the dome named Rebirth. Steve Gleason, he's been battling ALS for a decade plus, but he was on hand Monday as the Saints marked the 20th anniversary of the dome coming. And marked the occasion with a Monday Night game against the Falcons. This one didn't go quite the same way as the one 2 decades ago. Falcons Monday with the first possession and on the third play.
14: New Orleans, who's got five on the line here. Penix goes to work under center on second and one. Robinson, the lone setback. Bijan will get the carry to the left side. He'll break free. Here goes Robinson. 35-30, 25-20, 10-5. They don't catch it. Touchdown, Bijan Robinson, and 59 yards on the third snap of the game.
1: And right then, the Falcons out in front. Falcons take advantage of a Saints fumble late in the first. Atlanta turns that into a touchdown. 14-0 after the first quarter. Saints get on the board with a touchdown on the first play of the second, but the Falcons answer on their ensuing possession, putting together a 10-play drive. Saints giving the ball back to Atlanta after a three-and-out. Falcons put together another 10-play drive, adding on a field goal. They led 24-7 at the half. Third quarter, seeing a field goal for the Saints, and then another touchdown drive for Atlanta.
14: He'll take the handoff from Penix at the five. Touchdown, Atlanta. Brian Robinson throws it off the baseboard at the end zone to our left, and with 2:11 to go.
1: Saints do get another touchdown early in the fourth, but the Falcons just weren't done.
14: Penix under center again. Play clock down to two. Play fake by Michael. He's going to boot back to the left. Tee it up. Fire the deep ball. Caught. Touchdown, Jahan Dotson. Oh, my goodness. That'll be it. Robinson, lone back now. Penix will go under center. Hand to Brian one more time. And he will step out of a tackle, keep his balance, and score. He went left side. Brian Robinson did. They thought they had him twice. He stepped out of two different tackles and scores standing from 11 yards out to add more to the total.
1: 92-9 the game. Falcons win it going away. 45-24 over the Saints. Atlanta with an 0-2 start to the season, but they've won their last two by at least 20 points. Falcons had six touchdowns in the Monday night win, tying their most in a game over the last decade. Five of the six rushing touchdowns. Coach Kevin Stefanski.
6: Very pleased with the effort, and I'll start with turnover margin. We knew that's going to be a big deal going into this football game, and CJ punching the ball out, technique was outstanding, and then turning that into points. That's just a big part of winning games on the road. So I thought execution was at a high level in a ton of areas. Are there things we can clean up? Yes, there are. Didn't like a lot of those penalties. That's one area that I know we will focus on, but big thing here is getting home and then getting to work on a short week.
1: Bijan Robinson had a game-high 147 yards from scrimmage, 145 rushing yards, two touchdowns. Brian Robinson had a career-high three rushing touchdowns as the Falcons win it 45-24, handing the Saints their largest home loss over the last two seasons. Did the focus of the anniversary add to the pressure of the Monday night game? Saints coach Kellen Moore.
7: It's a good question. I think obviously it's a really awesome moment when you play on a nationally televised game. There's probably a little bit more juice in those games nationally just with the build-up and all that sort of stuff. But, you have to look at this as one of our games. And obviously at this point as it is, we're going to have to learn from it. We're going to have to grow from it. And we're going to have to keep moving because there's a whole bunch more games coming ahead of ourselves that are going to be opportunities that, we can change this path very quickly with those.
1: Falcons. Fourth team with consecutive 20-point wins on the heels of a 30-point loss. 45 points they put up on Monday, tying a franchise record on Monday Night Football. The guys who called it on ESPN, Hall of Famer Troy Aikman and Joe Buck.
8: They look really good. I think Troy said it really well at the during the second half, and that is we'll know a lot more after the next 3 weeks. They've got tough home games coming up. But they look like they have improved greatly. And it's a team that is head coached by somebody we both really admire in Kevin Stefanski. Their offensive coordinator can put together a great game plan, it appears, with Penix at quarterback. And I think the defense is really underrated. They're playing with arguably without three of their best players, and you wouldn't know it. So this is a team that looks like they're ready to make a little bit of a run here. And it was fun to watch this offense cook here tonight.
9: Troy, it's remarkable how different the offense looks with Penix under center. How much does he change what they can do offensively because of the threat that he presents?
11: Well, he changes a lot. I think in fairness to Cooper Rush, who started the first two games, he came in July, didn't get a lot of work, and Tua was going to be the starter, and then he gets hurt, and so it's just a mess. So, they didn't look anything like what was expected coming into the year. And then last week against Green Bay, we saw the offense, what you would think when you think of Kevin Stefanski and what he was able to do in Cleveland, under center, marrying it with the play action game, and then because of their running game and how good they are at doing that, when you have a guy like Penix who is able to get the ball down the field and create some issues with the receivers that they have, it just opens everything up. I mean, you look at his numbers. He was 15 of 20 for 220 yards and a touchdown, but he protected the football. He was good with the ball when he had to be. And those numbers aren't going to impress anybody, but if you watch this game, you'd say, wow, he was really good. The run game was great, but he was really good as well. And so I think it gets overlooked as to how effective he can be. And we heard Bijan Robinson talking as to what a difference he makes. And I thought he said it really well. So they've got it humming on all cylinders, and it's been fun to watch.
9: From the perspective of the Saints, there was optimism the way last season ended and a couple of really entertaining games to start. They lose here last week, and you made the point during the game, Joe, and I was like, wow, what, 12 of 18 they'd lost on this field. Now they lose these last two to start this season. How much of a setback does tonight feel like it represents for a Saints team that really did not look good at all tonight?
8: Yeah, I think they came in undermanned. The injuries on the defense, Caden Ellis, they really missed. But we were just talking about that with Atlanta. They've got three of their best defensive players that are not available to them for various reasons, and right. You wouldn't know it by the way they played here tonight. So they were overmatched defensively with this good offensive line and Bijan Robinson. The good news is they seem to have a quarterback that can settle things down and is very tough and very smart and very mature as a 27-year-old. He's going to be just fine, but they need to build up around him. The offensive line was not nearly good enough tonight. They didn't run the ball at all. They put it all on number six, and it just was too much. And one guy's not going to win a game. And so the Atlanta Falcons win this game, and they won it convincingly. I mean, you kept waiting for a run from the Saints in this game, and every time it looked like they were putting something together, the Falcons just went right down the field and put an end to it. So it was all Atlanta and very impressive, and, you know, for the Saints, rough night.
1: And as a result, Falcons get the win on the road to close out week four, 45-24, 21-point win on the road. Falcons 2-2, Saints 1-3. Through 4 weeks, there are a handful of teams still looking for their first win, and there are three teams 4-0, Niners, Vikings, and Chiefs. Although the wide receiver core in Kansas City's banged up, ESPN's Dan Graziano.
12: Tyquan Thornton's injury is significant. If you watched it live, you're not surprised by this. That it's going to keep him out multiple months, likely the whole season, although it's possible if they were to go deep into the playoffs, he could return. Rashee Rice hamstring, they got to give it treatment, run some tests on it, and find out how much time, if any, he's going to miss. But the Chiefs are on bye this week, so they have some time to figure that all out. And that's why you're not probably going to hear too many updates from Andy anytime soon. The big news of the day, though, was Adam Schefter reporting that Tyreek Hill, former Chiefs and Dolphins wide receiver, could sign with a new team this week. A lot of signs, BC, pointing to a Tyreek Hill Kansas City Chiefs reunion. He's coming off a season-ending injury last year that included a torn ACL and LCL. But apparently he feels good enough to get back in there, and we'll find out if the Chiefs agree, because they need the help, and it seems like both sides want this to happen.
1: Chiefs and Panthers with the bye in week five. SportsCenter all night, ESPN Radio to baseball, division round series. Rays, of course, took the opener from the Yankees, 1-0 on Saturday, after being off on Sunday. Monday, game two, Tampa Bay getting on the board first in the first on a throwing error by the Yankees. New York would tie it up on a Ben Rice homer in the fourth, but Tampa Bay in the fifth.
10: Left-handed batter waiting on an 0-1. The pitch. Swing and a tapper right side of the infield. Chisholm charges, looks home, throws to first, and the Rays take the lead. Aranda scored from third. Chisholm would not have had a play at the plate. It's 2-1 Tampa Bay on a ground out by Liam Hicks here in the bottom of the fifth. Swing and a bouncing ball toward short. Lombard bobbles it and has no play. Caminero head first dive across home. Eighth pitch. And Palacios lines it into center field. It's a base hit. Simpson scores with ease. Grisham's throw to the plate bounces off the mound and to the right up the first baseline. And it's two runs in. DeLuca scores behind Simpson. And the Rays have plated four in the fifth inning. It's Tampa Bay 5 and New York 1.
1: Mike Cousins calling it here on ESPN Radio. 5-2 would be the final. Rays taking the first two at home. Rays scoring four runs on three hits in the fifth inning. Yankees committing four errors, one shy of their most in a postseason game in franchise history. Manager Aaron Boone.
13: Yeah, I mean, obviously a really rough night, to say the least, for us. So, you know, we got to get over it. You know, we've responded all year to difficult times, and we got to do that again. We got to get ourselves up off the mat. Obviously, tonight was just not good enough for us, and certainly not good enough to beat that club. So, we got to get over it and, you know, playing for our lives Tuesday night.
1: And game three coming up, Yankees in a must win. Tampa Bay taking the first two at home. The other American League series seeing the White Sox take two on the road.
15: First base side of the hill, the turn from Taylor. And the one strike pitch. Swing and a ball hit in the air, left center field. Doyle going back. He's onto the track at the fence, leaps, and he makes the catch at the base of the fence in deep left center field. And that will do it. And the White Sox have taken a 2-0 lead in this series. Leaping catch by Doyle to end the ball game, and the White Sox win game two by a final of 4-3.
1: White Sox scoring three runs on three hits in the sixth inning, and they get that win, improving to 4-0 this postseason. You heard it here, of course, on ESPN Radio. Roxy Bernstein, Greg Olson had the call for us. Roxy?
15: Well, Jay, the White Sox are stunning the baseball world, taking a commanding 2-0 lead in this best-of-five division series against the Cleveland Guardians. After winning the first two of this series here in Cleveland, 4-3 the final, And the White Sox are now 4-0 all road games in the postseason.
16: It's been unbelievable. It has been so much fun to watch. These kids are exciting. They go up there. They are not afraid of any moment. Seven rookies that are playing, and you're just seeing great swings, great approaches. They look like the experienced vets. And the one thing they have done is they have found a way to get the big hit in the timely manner.
15: And the Cleveland Guardians jumped out to a 2-0 lead, got two in the first, but then the blueprint of riding the bullpen, going with an opener. The bulk guy was Sean Burke, who was magnificent. And it stayed a 2-1 lead for Cleveland all the way until the sixth, when the White Sox scored three runs, all coming with two outs. A Braden Montgomery two-run double just inside the right field line. Chase Meidroth, an RBI single. Gavin Williams started, struck out 11, the second most in a playoff game in Cleveland franchise history. Yet the White Sox had enough to hold them off, and now are heading home, and they're one win away from going to the ALCS after losing 100-plus each of the last 3 years.
16: Oh, it's been unbelievable. I mean, just to win 84 games after losing 103 straight years, they are just pushing all the right buttons, great management,

0: Roxy, and baseball continues with the National League coming up on Tuesday. Well, straight ahead, calling it a career after 22 seasons. That's next. SportsCenter All Night. 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
1: 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Is it safe to say the series is officially over? It's Unsportsmanlike, 6 a.m. Eastern, right here on ESPN Radio, ESPN2, and ESPNU.
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0: 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We have baseball's postseason, WNBA postseason, NFL and college football. We've got hockey. NBA tips off later this month. The association currently seeing preseason action like Monday. Sixers handing it to the Knicks, even though the Knicks started Jalen Brunson, OG Anunoby, Karl-Anthony Towns, Mikal Bridges.

0: Bridges and Josh Hart, the same five that started 17 of the 19 playoff games from the championship run. Philly did not have similar marquee names. ESPN's Dave McMenamin.
1: No LeBron, also no Joel Embiid, no Tyrese Maxey, no Dominic Marlowe, no Anthony Simons, or the two backup big men for the Sixers, Dembona or Taco Fall. Now, Nick Nurse says that the plan moving forward with the remaining three preseason games on the slate is to hopefully have a majority of his players available for two of them. So they're going to travel for two road games in Brooklyn and Boston later this week, return for the finale at home to round out the preseason. So you will see some action with this new group. Now, this shouldn't be any cause for concern for LeBron James. He still has to monitor some left foot arthritis and his lower back issue, but that just comes with the territory being year 24 and 41 years of age. His body feels great. He was able to really push it in off-season workouts. He's been a full participant in all training camp activities up until now, and obviously got up and down and was dunking the ball in the inter-squad scrimmage on Saturday. So no cause for concern by him not playing tonight, just part of the ramp-up process to get ready for that big opening night matchup that will really count against this Knicks team.
2: Jaylen Brown, what is the approach there for getting him ready for the season?
1: I mean, this is a big moment for Jaylen Brown. Spent his entire career with the Boston Celtics before that trade to the Atlanta Division rivals back in July. And you know, Jaylen, I asked him at practice last week, how is he taking advantage of this opportunity? And he said, I try to look at it not about the expectation, about what I can do to have us reach those expectations. And so he said he's been really not afraid to ask any question that comes to mind, even if it may sound basic. He wants to be able to be vocal in terms of, if I can understand it, then maybe I can help the rest of my new teammates understand it. And also, he's been the last guy in the gym consistently all week long. I think three of the five practice days that we've covered, there's been one remaining guy on the court. It's been Jaylen Brown getting an extra word.
0: NBA tips off in a couple of weeks. SportsCenter All Night, ESPN Radio. We're still early in the hockey season, but one thing we do know, it's the final season for Alexander Ovechkin. The 41-year-old will be retiring after his 22nd season. Says in his heart he knows it's the right decision. Monday he spoke to his teammates in the Capitals dressing room.
3: It's sad, but you know, it is what it is. We have an unbelievable team this year, and you know, 82 games left. Let's make a playoffs. Let's have fun and enjoy the moment, because you know, times fly. It's hard, but let's enjoy it, and let's do some special thing this year, right?
0: Ovechkin wants to enjoy it however many games they have left, regular season plus whatever postseason action they can get. Ovechkin has 929 career goals, already clear of Wayne Gretzky's previous record. He signed a one-year deal to return to Washington this summer, played all 82 games for the Caps last season, led the team with 32 goals and 64 points. Capitals will host the Penguins on Wednesday. Shark center Macklin Celebrini was scratched from the team's lineup at Dallas on Monday. Lower body injury. Sharks announcing it a few minutes before the puck drop that Celebrini would not be playing. It was over the summer Celebrini signed a five-year, $94 million extension. Not on the ice Monday, and without him, San Jose struggled against the Stars.
4: It's a nifty pass by Robertson to spring, and then Robertson, he scores! There's number one on the year for Jason Robertson.
0: 96.7 FM, the ticket. Stars go on to a 5-0 shutout of the Sharks. Stars improving to 9-0-1 in their last 10 games. Sharks' first loss this season. Jets in Pittsburgh coming alive in the third.
5: Three goals in this third period. We're tied at two. Winnipeg speeds back inside the zone. Morrissey out in front, and a shot by Perfetti. He scores! Right off the ensuing faceoff, Winnipeg regains the lead at 3-2.
0: 680 CJOB. Jets a 3-2 win over the Penguins. All three goals coming in the first 10 minutes of the third period. Senators a 4-1 win over the Bruins. Senators starting the season with consecutive wins for the eighth time in franchise history. First time they've done it since the 2016-2017 season when they lost in the conference finals. In Tampa, while the Rays were beating the Yankees, Lightning beating the Flyers, a 4-1 final for the Lightning, their fifth straight win against the Flyers dating back to last season. Oh, about that game at the Trop. That's next. SportsCenter all night at ESPN Radio.
6: Tuesday's Rich Eisen Show will review the Monday nighter between the Saints and the Falcons with Cam Hayward in his usual Tuesday spot from the Pittsburgh Steelers. Bruce Arians, the former Super Bowl winning head coach, will also join us. Josh Pate on the latest in college football as well. 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
7: Did you wake up to this?
8: There's a lot of people having or making Gavin McKenna comments. Oh, they should put him down. They should say, go let him play in the minors for a bit. He's not ready for NHL. It's like, people, relax. It's three games, man. Let the guy enjoy, or let the guy get his feet wet a little bit. And I think this guy's feeling it in this market, on this stage, at this level. Like, it's a young 18-year-old kid. Like, I get it. People want to see more. But you also have to understand that maybe to see more, you got to wait a little bit for it to happen. And maybe once he gets that first one, maybe something starts to click and it just starts to come more routine for him. But just be a little patient and reserve your comments about what you think they should do with him. Because at the end of the day, this guy is an NHL player. He's going to be an NHL player. They're going to find the right fit for him. It's just going to take a little bit of time.
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0: What do we take away from the Monday night game? More on that straight ahead and coming up on Unsportsmanlike. 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
0: Baseball playoffs continue. Rays taking the first two at home. White Sox taking the first two on the road. Alex Ovechkin announcing he'll be retiring at the end of his 22nd season. Falcons go on the road with a statement on Monday night.
24: And there's the touch of the knee, and that will be that. And the Falcons are on to the Ravens.
25: They look like they have improved greatly. This is a team that looks like they're ready to make a little bit of a run here.
26: I love the primetime game under the lights. Like, it just brings out a different energy, and I just love it for this team.
27: Very pleased with the effort. But execution was at a high level in a ton of areas. The big thing here is getting home and getting to work on a short week.
28: Just not satisfied. You know, we still got a long season, but we got to keep stacking.
0: Falcons with a win in New Orleans Monday, 45-24 over the Saints. Falcons winning their last two by at least 20 after dropping their first two games of the season. They've scored 80 points combined in weeks 3 and 4. That's the most in the NFL. Bijan Robinson in the win on Monday, 147 yards from scrimmage, including a pretty big chunk on the third snap of the game.
24: New Orleans has got 5 on the line here. Penix goes to work under center on 2nd and 1. Robinson, the lone setback. Bijan will get the carry to the left side. He'll break free. Here goes Robinson. 35-30, 25-20, 10-5. They don't catch him. Touchdown, Bijan Robinson, and 59 yards on the third snap of the game.
0: 92-9 the game as the Falcons pull away from the start. Bijan Robinson, 145 yards rushing, 2 touchdowns. Brian Robinson, career-high 3 rushing touchdowns. Brian Robinson, asked by our Scott Van Pelt about the Falcons, grabbing the lead on the game's third play.
1: How would you describe the sort of tone he sets when he takes that first carry of the game to the gate and doesn't get touched?
2: Dynamic, man. That's the word I got for it. Dynamic, man. Playmaker. You know, at any given moment, he can pop it, long run. Whether it's the first play or the last play of the game, he got the ability to take it to the house. So that's a very dynamic start for us. You know, great for our team.
1: And when you come into a place like this where the emotions are high and there's an energy that's understood given the history between the teams and what goes back 20 years, to take the air out of the building like that, how much does it change what this place feels like? Because it goes from 10 to quiet real quick. What's your sense of that?
3: I mean, for me, like, we're so locked into the game, but even with this energy, like, that they were bringing in, like, the Saints fan brought a lot of energy, but even our fans, like, came in here, brought a lot of energy as well. And it's just such a blessing to see, like, to hear silence. You know, after that run, you know, I looked at the O-line, and they were like, bruh, it was a pin drop.
1: Like that.
3: So, man, God is good for getting us out healthy, but, yeah, for that first play, like, that was huge for this team, and I think that was the momentum setter for what we do.
1: All right, I'm going to give you an opportunity to brag on this man, yeah. Because during the game, it was 1-2-3, and I just said when he sat down, I said, man, he runs so angry.
3: Yeah.
1: He runs with such fury. How do you describe the impact of his contributions?
3: I mean, it all started in the summer, man. Like, he came in here, the right mindset. He understood, like, what we need to do to win football games and to be the more physical team, and just his running style and how he impacts defenders. It's just second to none, man. Like, this man is he's a truck. Like, he's a tank. He's hard to bring down. He's hard to tackle. And, you know, if you don't wrap him up, like, he's going to break your tackle. So, like, for me, as his brother, and to see what he does every single week in practice and every single day and just gets better, you know, it's something I got to appreciate every single day, and he just makes me better every time I watch him run the football.
1: I feel like this the kind of thing that maybe people, I don't want to say slept on, but they just didn't know what it would look like until these last 2 weeks where people are like, damn, because it's you go to the sideline and then there's no break at all. It's a quite a compliment for your team, and it's a pain in the butt for the other squad because there's no let up. Yeah. Is that sort of the mentality that you have? It's like a two-headed monster. Is that fair?
2: For sure. We got a standard in our room, and it's the best of the best, man. We expect to, you know, go out here and give it our all every time we get a chance to, and never lower our standard. Mm-hmm. So, you know, we expect to continue to improve, continue to get better each and every week. So, excited for what's to come, you know, happy for us right now.
0: Bijan Robinson, Brian Robinson, after the win, sitting down with our Scott Van Pelt as the Falcons go on the road win at the Dome, the 20th anniversary of the return post-Katrina. Saints' largest home loss over the last 2 seasons. Tyler Shough pressured on 18 of 51 dropbacks over a third of the time. Finished 6 of 15 with 78 yards and 2 sacks on those throws.
4: Yeah, I mean, I love New Orleans. I love this place. And you see the energy, the passion of everybody, the culture behind this place. And it sucks whenever you don't come through on the field in that way, especially against our division rival. So, man, it hurts me. I don't want to feel like that ever again. So I'm going to continue to prepare and execute, do everything I can that way to where we're not feeling like this as a city. And but stuff and learn to grow from. You know, there's a lot more to be had, and we're going to go get it.
0: And as for hearing boos from the crowd?
4: No, I mean, fans understandably are upset. You know, we had some opportunities that we didn't take advantage of. And you're playing the Falcons and you lose like that. I mean, I'd do too. That sucks. But we want to get everybody going, and it's part of it. You know, you have to have the energy of the crowd, and we're going to need them next week too against really good teams. So that's the best part about New Orleans, man. You feel it, and we feel it too, and we're going to keep going.
0: Saints 1-6 in their last seven Monday Night Football games after losing at home to the Falcons 45-24 to wrap up week number four. SportsCenter All Night, ESPN Radio. From the injury side of things, quarterback questions in Chicago. Who's going to be the starter for week five?
5: Some good and some that I think he wants back. And so it's a little bit of a mixed bag. The best part was how he controlled the operation. I thought we had good tempo in and out of the huddle. I thought our guys played with a lot of confidence because of how he conducted himself. And, you know, he found completions. I thought he played an efficient football game.
6: You got to keep him guessing this week.
5: Yeah. Tyson will be the guy, and we'll go forward from there. So we're in good shape.
0: Tyson Bagent will start at quarterback for Chicago against the Packers. Coach Ben Johnson making that statement on Monday. Bagent led the Packers to the 23-12 win over the Jets on Sunday in place of Caleb Williams, who missed his second straight game recovering from that hamstring strain. As for the quarterback situation in Baltimore, Lamar Jackson banged up. ESPN insider Adam Schefter.
7: Obviously, he left the game at halftime yesterday. He had his ankle wrapped during the second half of the game and then left the stadium on Sunday in a walking boot before undergoing an MRI today. And just a short time ago, the Ravens head coach, Jesse Minter, said that he was unsure whether Jackson would be able to play Sunday night at Atlanta. He could miss some time, but it would not be a crazy amount of time, which essentially parsing words means that it's an ankle sprain. It's not overly significant, but it is enough that it could prevent him from playing against the Falcons on Sunday night.
0: We'll see what happens this week. Bengals are 2-2. They are banged up. Coach Zach Taylor with a little bit of optimism on Monday, especially for the wide receiving core. ESPN's Dan Graziano.
8: Jamar Chase is in the concussion protocol, so that means he'll have to advance through each step in order. It does not rule him out for this coming week, but it often does mean a player has to miss a week. And Jamar Chase is a player who, in particular, has used extreme caution in his timetables returning from injury. T. Higgins injured an adductor muscle, a groin muscle, near the end of that game. He is being described by his head coach, Zach Taylor, as day-to-day, which means they will monitor him throughout the week, and we'll have some sense of his availability for Sunday once we see what, if anything, he can do in practice starting Wednesday.
0: And so the Bengals, day-to-day, especially with Higgins moving forward as we head towards week number five. The NFL handing down some discipline on Monday to its officials. ESPN insider Adam Schefter.
7: The NFL has suspended the line judge Jeff Seaman 2 games for his interaction yesterday with the Cardinals tight end Trey McBride. It was one of 2 interactions yesterday, and the NFL also went ahead and suspended the official from the Vikings game between the Vikings and the Dolphins, Adrian Hill, 1 game for his interaction here with the Vikings linebacker. Watch how Adrian Hill gets up and obviously seemed to react in a very strong way. We haven't had officials be suspended since 2018.
6: Wow.
7: But upon looking at those videos today, after the NFLPA executive director, J.C. Treader, called for action yesterday, the NFL suspended those 2 officials, 2 games and 1 game. They're out for a little while.
0: NFL going public with its discipline on Monday. SportsCenter All Night, ESPN Radio, back to baseball and a bit of a sloppy night at the Trop for the visitors.
10: Swinging a ground ball, third base. McMahon boots it, and it's into shallow left field. Lombard picks it up and has no play, and Yandy Diaz is safe at first base. 2-2 pitch, and it's a chopper to short. Lombard up the middle. Backhand flip to second, one. A falling throw to first, and it gets away from Garcia. Here comes Diaz in to score. And chaos ensues on the base pass as Caminero goes headfirst into second base. He's in there safely. Chisholm tried to go the extra mile. He threw it away from Garcia at first. And in the bottom of the first, it's the Rays up 1-0 over the Yankees. And the pitch. Swinging a bouncing ball towards short. Lombard bobbles it and has no play. Caminero head first dive across home, and the Rays lead it 3-1 in the bottom of the fifth inning. Simpson safe at first. McMahon's playing back. Simpson doesn't run. It's a poked ball on the ground toward shortstop. Lombard up with it. Throws to first, and it's dropped at first base by Garcia. And Chandler Simpson rounded third and retreated to the bag.
0: Rays would score four runs in the fifth inning. They win it 5-2 to take a 2-0 series lead on the Yankees, who committed four errors, three in the first inning. Their most in a single inning in a postseason game in franchise history. You heard the game here on ESPN Radio, of course. Mike Cousins, Tim Kirchner, Eduardo Perez had the call. Mike?
10: Thank you, Jay. Monday night in St. Petersburg, Florida, the Rays jump out to a 2-0 series lead over the Yankees. 5-2 the final score. Teams that go up 2-0 at home have won the series 92% of the time. It was a near no-hitter in Game 1 as the Rays won 1-0. A little bit of a different formula in Game 2, in which they were aided by a lot of mistakes by the Yankee defense.
11: Yeah, the Yankees made four errors. They had five at one point. And then there was a scoring change, and they just did not look sharp tonight. And the point is, when you don't play well against the Rays, they take advantage of it in every way. They put the ball in play better than any team in the major leagues. They run until they tag you out on the bases, and they pitched exceptionally well again tonight. And counting the postseason, they are now 31 games over 500 in this quirky ballpark. It's a tough place to play, but they love playing here.
12: Tim, they didn't reach third base at all in Game 1. They didn't score. Here they only reached it once besides the two home runs that were hit by Ben Rice. The Tampa Bay Ray pitching does not give many free passes away. The defense does not make mistakes. And if you do make mistakes against them, they will punish you. They'll keep the line moving. It's a tough place to play. It's loud, yes, but you have to come ready to play. And now for Game 3, the pressure's on, especially in the middle of the order. 0-21 with 7 strikeouts.
11: 0-22 now with 7 strikeouts.
12: That's tough.
10: Here's another way to look at it. Rice, Wells, and Bellinger, 5-20 in the first two games. They drove in 2. The rest of the team, 0-38, 0 runs batted in. There's simply got to be more production. And Eduardo, you said it during the game broadcast. You anticipate a different look lineup for New York as well.
12: And yeah, I anticipate a different lineup. I anticipate also, and it was a little bit of, you look at it, the at-bat of Chandler Simpson, something that won't get noticed. But that soft ground ball with two strikes, runner at third base, the defense has to move. You have to adapt according to the count. And I just saw George Lombard stay in the same spot, and none of the coaches were able to move him at all. They weren't even trying to call him to move him. To me, these are the little things of the game that play big. The details of the game are sometimes wins or losses for you. And tonight, it was kind of disappointing to not see that from the New York Yankees, a team that is in tune with the details. It didn't happen here at the Trop.
10: Over the first two games, Rays pitching has struck out 19 Yankees and walked 4 and got 2 saves from Brian Baker, who has, between the regular season and postseason, successfully saved 32 consecutive games. Yankees will have their backs against the wall on Wednesday night in the Bronx. We expect to see Max Fried on the mound, and they thought they couldn't ask for anything more with Cam Schlittler. He only struck out 2 batters, but they've always got faith when Fried takes the hill.
11: Well, I haven't seen Cam Schlittler not pitch well in my entire covered him all this time. But again, when you don't make the plays behind him, and virtually every pitch tonight he threw was a high leverage, stressful pitch, that makes it really hard, even on the best pitcher in the American League this year.
10: So the probable pitchers in that game, Max Fried for New York and Nick Martinez for Tampa Bay. Final in Game 2 in St. Petersburg, Florida, the Rays 5 and the Yankees 2 as Tampa Bay takes a 2-0 series lead. For Tim Kirchner and Eduardo Perez, I'm Mike Cousins, right here on your home for every pitch of the postseason, Major League Baseball on ESPN Radio and the ESPN app. Now let's go back to Jay Reynolds in the studio.
0: All right, Mike, and Tuesday we'll have the National League, starting with the Dodgers and Braves, our coverage 5:30 Eastern here on ESPN Radio. Kind of a big matchup coming this weekend. That's next. 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
0: 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Baseball continues Tuesday with the National League Series. Milwaukee can close out the Padres if they win in San Diego in Game 3. In Atlanta, Dodgers, Braves play Game 3. That series tied at 1. As for L.A., manager Dave Roberts admitting he's considering changes to his lineup once again. Shohei Ohtani still dealing with injuries to his right arm and left knee. Already moved from first to second in the Dodgers lineup. Could be moved down even more. ESPN's Buster Olney.
1: What I'm hearing from evaluators is they think that Ohtani, of course, coming back from injury, is just off balance. He looks rusty. One evaluator said to me that when he swings, it's like his butt is in the first base dugout, which is not a surprise because he's been out for a long time, right? He's trying to find his swing, and certainly in those first two games, it was ugly. And playing in game two against Chris Sale, this will be a special challenge because Sale is a lefty who eats left-handed hitters. They hit .230 against him this year with just one home run in 152 at-bats. That's a big challenge for a guy like Ohtani trying to find his swing.
0: Sale against Yamamoto tonight. Our coverage, 5:30 Eastern, ESPN Radio and the ESPN app. Brewers and Padres to follow with coverage at 9 o'clock Eastern. College football this weekend on ABC. Number 2, Georgia at number 6, Alabama. ESPN analyst Dusty Dvorak about the Tide.
2: They have a superstar at quarterback in Keelan Russell. I mean, he is so far ahead of schedule. When you go back to the first start against East Carolina to where he is now, it's night and day. It was really late in the first half against Florida State when they're down 21-6. He took his game to another level, and he hasn't slowed down. 13 touchdowns since late in that first half to where we are now. It's been remarkable. It's precision passing, elite arm talent, pushing the ball down the field with touch, with velocity, and the electric playmaking that he has as a runner. And it's crazy to say this because Ty Simpson was a first-round pick a year ago, but I think Alabama has upgraded at quarterback. He's shown he can work through adversity. He's shown to be a big-time playmaker, and I can't wait to see what he's able to do against this stingy Georgia Dogs defense this weekend.
0: Number 2 against number 6, big matchup. College game day is heading to Tuscaloosa for week number 6 of the college football season.
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23: Number 5.
0: Hockey, the Jets edge the Penguins 3-2. All of Winnipeg's goals coming in the first half of the third period. 680, CJOB.
4: Three goals in this third period. We're tied at 2. Winnipeg speeds back inside the zone. Morrissey out in front of a shot by Perfetti. He scores! Right off the ensuing faceoff, Winnipeg regains the lead at 3-2.
23: Number 4.
0: Rays weren't the only hometown team making folks in Tampa happy. 102.5 The Bone.
5: 3:08 left. 2-1 Lightning. Here's a steal. Pontus Holmberg from Juracek.
6: What a move.
5: Makes move to the left circle. Centers McHale on the skate. McHale. A rubber. Score! McHale! Billy McHale! His first goal with the Lightning! He makes it 3-1 with 3 minutes left.
23: Number 3.
0: Lightning getting some insurance there against the Flyers. Rays get some insurance against the Yankees. My Cousins had the play-by-play for us.
7: Hedrick, eighth pitch, and Palacios lines it into center field. It's a base hit. Simpson scores with ease. Grisham's throw to the plate bounces off the mound and to the right of the first baseline, and it's two runs in. DeLuca scores behind Simpson, and the Rays have played in 4 in the fifth inning. It's Tampa Bay 5 and New York 1.
23: Number 2.
0: Rays winning the first 2 at home. White Sox winning the first 2 in Cleveland. Oxy Bernstein with that call.
8: The pitch. Line drive to right. Slicing. And a fair ball into the corner for Brayden Montgomery. Dug out by DeLauder. Scoring on the play is Vargas. Around third, Grinchett scoring. And into second, Brayden Montgomery. The rookie right fielder with a two-run double. The White Sox take the lead.
23: Number 1.
0: Emotional night in New Orleans for Monday Night Football, although the Falcons would spoil the night for the Saints from the first possession. 92-9 the game.
9: Penix goes to work under center on 2nd-and-1. Robinson the lone setback. Bichon will get the carry to the left side. He'll break free. Here goes Robinson. 35-30, 25-20, 10-5. They don't catch it. Touchdown, Bichon Robinson, and 59 yards on the third snap of the game.
0: Michael Penix just had to hand it off there. He did throw for 223 yards as well. 15 of 20, had a passer rating of 127.7. 6 of 7 for 141 yards on play action. What's he proven the past couple of weeks?
10: What do I think I've proven? That I'm healthy. I feel like we still got a lot of work to do. I'm not going to sit here and say I'm happy and I'm excited at, you know, just like... I mean, I'm wording that wrong, but
6: Not satisfied.
10: Yeah, not satisfied. There we go. Not satisfied. That word was gone just now. But yeah, just not satisfied. You know, we still got a long season. You know, two wins. But we got to keep stacking.
0: Two wins after dropping the first two of the season. Panics, meanwhile, 2-0 as a starter on Monday Night Football. More on that game as SportsCenter All Night continues. It's ESPN Radio.
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8: Line drive to right, slicing, and a fair ball into the corner for Braden Montgomery. dug out by DeLauder. Scoring on the play is Vargas. Around third, Richard scoring.
0: Laws, the great eight calls it a career at the end of the season.
1: 82 games left. Let's make a playoffs. Let's have fun. And enjoy the moment.
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3: 20 years ago, New Orleans found its way home.
4: A moment almost unimaginable 13 months ago is here. The Saints back in New Orleans.
3: In the dome, we remember.
2: It was August 2005. Hurricane Katrina slammed the southeast. The scenes out of New Orleans, of course, became etched in our memories. More than 1,300 people died. 80% of the city of New Orleans was underwater. 20 to 30,000 ultimately seeking shelter in the Superdome. But that building had been damaged to the point where there was no power, no water, no plumbing working. So the place became nasty. Some thought it might have to be demolished, but it wound up being restored. That said, it was closed for what turned out to be 13 months. The Saints played on the road the entire 2005 season before making a return in September of 2006. An emotional Monday night game that year against the Falcons. A game that was highlighted by their first touchdown, a blocked punt by Steve Gleason.
5: Six of his eight field goal attempts this year is now back to just punching and kicking off. The former Saint Morton Anderson is here for most field goals. Look out! Right through!
2: Tirico had the call on Monday Night Football in 2006. That blocked punt became a symbol for the city. There's a bronze statue outside the dome named Rebirth. Steve Gleason, he's been battling ALS for a decade plus, but he was on hand Monday as the Saints marked the 20th anniversary of the dome coming. And marked the occasion with a Monday Night game against the Falcons. This one didn't go quite the same way as the one two decades ago. Falcons Monday with the first possession and on the third play.
8: New Orleans has got five on the line here. Penix goes to work under center on second and one. Robinson the lone setback. Bijan will get the carry to the left side. He'll break free. Here goes Robinson. 35-30, 25-20, 10-5. They don't catch it. Touchdown Bijan Robinson and 59 yards on the third snap of the game.
2: And right then the Falcons out in front. Falcons take advantage of a Saints fumble late in the first. Atlanta turns that into a touchdown. 14-0 after the first quarter. Saints get on the board with a touchdown on the first play of the second, but the Falcons answer on their ensuing possession, putting together a 10-play drive. Saints giving the ball back to Atlanta after a three-and-out. Falcons put together another 10-play drive, adding on a field goal. They led 24-7 at the half. Third quarter, seeing a field goal for the Saints, and then another touchdown drive for Atlanta.
8: He'll take the handoff from Penix at the five. Touchdown, Atlanta. Brian Robinson throws it off the baseboard at the end zone to our left, and with 2:11 to go.
2: Saints do get another touchdown early in the fourth, but the Falcons just weren't done.
8: Penix under center again. Play clock down to two. Play fake by Michael. He's going to boot back to the left, tee it up, fire the deep ball. Caught! Touchdown, Jahan Dotson! Oh, my goodness, that'll be it! Robinson, lone back now. Penix will go under center, hand to Brian one more time, and he will step out of a tackle, keep his balance, and score! He went left side, Brian Robinson did. They thought they had him twice. He stepped out of two different tackles and scores standing from 11 yards out to add more to the total.
2: 92-9 the game. Falcons win it going away. 45-24 over the Saints. Atlanta with an 0-2 start to the season, but they've won their last two by at least 20 points. Falcons had six touchdowns in the Monday night win, tying their most in a game over the last decade. Five of the six rushing touchdowns. Coach Kevin Stefanski.
6: Very pleased with the effort, and I'll start with turnover margin. We knew that's going to be a big deal going into this football game, and CJ punching the ball out, technique was outstanding, and then turning that into points. That's just a big part of winning games on the road. So I thought execution was at a high level in a ton of areas. Are there things we can clean up? Yes, there are. Didn't like a lot of those penalties. that's one area that I know we will focus on. But the big thing here is getting home and then getting to work on a short week.
2: Bijan Robinson had a game-high 147 yards from scrimmage, 145 rushing yards, two touchdowns. Brian Robinson had a career-high three rushing touchdowns as the Falcons win it 45-24, handing the Saints their largest home loss over the last two seasons. Did the focus of the anniversary add to the pressure of the Monday night game? Saints coach Kellen Moore.
10: It's a good question. I think obviously it's a really awesome moment when you play on a nationally televised game. There's probably a little bit more juice in those games nationally just with the buildup and all that sort of stuff. But you have to look at this as one of our games. And obviously as disappointing as it is, we're going to have to learn from it. We're going to have to grow from it. And we're going to have to keep moving because there's a whole bunch more games coming ahead of ourselves that are going to be opportunities that we can change this path very quickly with those.
2: Falcons. Fourth team with consecutive 20-point wins on the heels of a 30-point loss. 45 points they put up on Monday, tying a franchise record on Monday Night Football. The guys who called it on ESPN, Hall of Famer Troy Aikman and Joe Buck.
11: They look really good. I think Troy said it really well at the during the second half, and that is we'll know a lot more after the next 3 weeks. They've got tough home games coming up. But they look like they have improved greatly. And it's a team that is head coached by somebody we both really admire in Kevin Stefanski. Their offensive coordinator can put together a great game plan, it appears, with Penix at quarterback. And I think the defense is really underrated. They're playing with arguably without three of their best players, and you wouldn't know it. So this is a team that looks like they're ready to make a little bit of a run here. And it was fun to watch this offense cook here tonight.
13: Troy, it's remarkable how different the offense looks with Penix under center. How much does he change what they can do offensively because of the threat that he presents?
14: Well, he changes a lot. I think in fairness to Cooper Rush, who started the first two games, he came in July, didn't get a lot of work, and Tua was going to be the starter, and then he gets hurt, and so just a mess. So, they didn't look anything like what was expected coming into the year. And then last week against Green Bay, we saw the offense, what you would think when you think of Kevin Stefanski and what he was able to do in Cleveland, under center, marrying it with the play-action game, and then because of their running game and how good they are at doing that, when you have a guy like Penix who is able to get the ball down the field and create some issues with the receivers that they have, it just opens everything up. I mean, you look at his numbers. He was 15 of 20 for 220 yards and a touchdown, but he protected the football. He was good with the ball when he had to be. And those numbers aren't going to impress anybody, but if you watch this game, you'd say, wow, he was really good. The run game was great, but he was really good as well. And so I think it gets overlooked as to how effective he can be. And we heard Bijan Robinson talking as to what a difference he makes. And I thought he said it really well. So they've got it humming on all cylinders, and it's been fun to watch.
13: From the perspective of the Saints, there was optimism the way last season ended and a couple of really entertaining games to start. They lose here last week, and you made the point during the game, Joe, and I was like, wow, what, 12 of 18 they'd lost on this field. Now they lose these last two to start this season. How much of a setback does tonight feel like it represents for a Saints team that really did not look good at all tonight?
11: Yeah, I think they came in undermanned. The injuries on the defense, Caden Ellis, they really missed. But we were just talking about that with Atlanta. They've got three of their best defensive players that are not available to them for various reasons, and right, you wouldn't know it by the way they played here tonight. So they were overmatched defensively with this good offensive line and Bijan Robinson. The good news is they seem to have a quarterback that can settle things down and is very tough and very smart and very mature as a 27-year-old. He's going to be just fine, but they need to build up around him. The offensive line was not nearly good enough tonight. They didn't run the ball at all. They put it all on number six, and it just was too much. One guy's not going to win a game. And so the Atlanta Falcons win this game, and they won it convincingly. I mean, you kept waiting for a run from the Saints in this game, and every time it looked like they were putting something together, the Falcons just went right down the field and put an end to it. So it was all Atlanta and very impressive. And, you know, for the Saints, rough night.
2: And as a result, Falcons get the win on the road to close out week four, 45-24, 21-point win on the road. Falcons 2-2, Saints 1-3. Through 4 weeks, there are a handful of teams still looking for their first win, and there are three teams 4-0, Niners, Vikings, and Chiefs, although the wide receiver core in Kansas City is banged up. ESPN's Dan Graziano.
15: Tyquan Thornton's injury is significant. If you watched it live, you're not surprised by this. That it's going to keep him out multiple months, likely the whole season, although it's possible if they were to go into the deep into the playoffs, he could return. Rashee Rice hamstring, they got to give it treatment, run some tests on it, and find out how much time, if any, he's going to miss. But the Chiefs are on bye this week, so they have some time to figure that all out. And that's why you're not probably going to hear too many updates from Andy anytime soon. The big news of the day, though, was Adam Schefter reporting that Tyreek Hill, former Chiefs and Dolphins wide receiver, could sign with a new team this week. A lot of signs, BC, pointing to a Tyreek Hill Kansas City Chiefs reunion. He's coming off a season-ending injury last year that included a torn ACL and LCL. But apparently he feels good enough to get back in there, and we'll find out how, if the Chiefs agree, because they need the help, and it seems like both sides want this to happen.
2: Chiefs and Panthers with the bye in Week 5. SportsCenter all night, ESPN Radio to Baseball, Division Round Series. Rays, of course, took the opener from the Yankees, 1-0 on Saturday, after being off on Sunday. Monday, Game 2, Tampa Bay getting on the board first in the first on a throwing error by the Yankees. New York would tie it up on a Ben Rice homer in the fourth, but Tampa Bay in the fifth.
16: Left-handed batter waiting on an 0-1. The pitch. Swing and a tapper. Right side of the infield. Chisholm charges, looks home, throws to first, and the Rays take the lead. Aranda scored from third. Chisholm would not have had a play at the plate. It's 2-1 Tampa Bay on a ground out by Liam Hicks here in the bottom of the fifth. Swing and a bouncing ball towards short. Lombard bobbles it and has no play. Caminero head first dive across home. Eighth pitch. And Palacios lines it into center field. It's a base hit. Simpson scores with ease. Grisham's throw to the plate bounces off the mound and to the right up the first baseline. And it's two runs in. DeLuca scores behind Simpson. And the Rays have plated four in the fifth inning. It's Tampa Bay 5 and New York 1.
2: Mike Cousins calling it here on ESPN Radio. 5-2 would be the final. Rays taking the first two at home. Rays scoring four runs on three hits in the fifth inning. Yankees committing four errors, one shy of their most in a postseason game in franchise history. Manager Aaron Boone.
17: Yeah, I mean, obviously a really rough night to say the least for us. So, you know, we got to get over it. You know, we've responded all year to difficult times, and we got to do that again. We got to get ourselves up off the mat. Obviously, tonight was just not good enough for us, and certainly not good enough to beat that club. So, we got to get over it and, you know, playing for our lives, Tuesday night.
2: And game three coming up, Yankees in a must win. Tampa Bay taking the first two at home. The other American League series, seeing the White Sox take two on the road.
18: First base side of the hill, the turn from Taylor and the one strike pitch. Swing and a ball hit in the air, left center field. Doyle going back. He's onto the track at the fence, leaps, and he makes the catch at the base of the fence in deep left center field. And that will do it. And the White Sox have taken a 2-0 lead in this series. Leaping catch by Doyle to end the ball game, and the White Sox win game two by a final of 4-3.
2: White Sox scoring three runs on three hits in the sixth inning, and they get that win, improving to 4-0 this postseason. You heard it here, of course, on ESPN Radio. Roxy Bernstein, Greg Olson had the call for us. Roxy?
18: Well, Jay, the White Sox are stunning the baseball world, taking a commanding 2-0 lead in this best-of-five division series against the Cleveland Guardians. After winning the first two of this series here in Cleveland, 4-3 the final, and the White Sox are now 4-0 all road games in the postseason.
19: It's been unbelievable. It has been so much fun to watch. These kids are exciting. They go up there. They are not afraid of any moment. Seven rookies that are playing, and you're just seeing great swings, great approaches. They look like the experienced vets. And the one thing they have done is they have found a way to get the big hit in the timely manner.
18: And the Cleveland Guardians jumped out to a 2-0 lead, got two in the first. But then the blueprint of riding the bullpen, going with an opener. The bulk guy was Sean Burke, who was magnificent. And it stayed a 2-1 lead for Cleveland all the way until the sixth, when the White Sox scored three runs, all coming with two outs. Braden Montgomery, two-run double just inside the right field line. Chase Meidroth, an RBI single. Gavin Williams started, struck out 11, the second most in a playoff game in Cleveland franchise history. Yet the White Sox had enough to hold them off, and now we're heading home, and they're one win away from going to the ALCS after losing 100-plus each of the last 3 years.
19: Oh, it's been unbelievable. I mean, just to win 84 games after losing 100 three straight years, they are just pushing all the right buttons, great management. And these kids, as I said, are going out there not afraid of any moment. And then you have a guy like Grant Taylor who, for the life of me, I can't figure out how he had a 2.25 ERA during the season, because he has been utterly lights out. And then you factor in Sean Burke and what he did tonight, that bullpen absolutely continued domination.

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0: None of us knows what they'll be when they grow up.
1: Good thing they'll have the tools to succeed.
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19: 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We have baseball's postseason, WNBA postseason, NFL and college football. We've got hockey. NBA tips off later this month. The association currently seeing preseason action, like Monday. Sixers handing it to the Knicks, even though the Knicks started. Jalen Brunson, OG Anunoby, Karl-Anthony Towns, Mikal Bridges, and Josh Hart. The same five that started 17 of the 19 playoff games from the championship run. Philly did not have similar marquee names. ESPN's Dave McMenamin.
20: No LeBron, also no Joel Embiid, no Tyrese Maxey, no Dominic Marlowe, no Anthony Simons, or the two backup big men for the Sixers, Dembona or Taco Fall. Now, Nick Nurse says that the plan moving forward with the remaining three preseason games on the slate is to hopefully have a majority of his players available for two of them. So they're going to travel for two road games in Brooklyn and Boston later this week, return for the finale at home to round out the preseason. So you will see some action with this new group. Now, this shouldn't be any cause for concern for LeBron James. He still has to monitor some left foot.

0: arthritis and his lower back issue, but that just comes with the territory being year 24 and 41 years of age. His body feels great. He was able to really push it in off-season workouts. He's been a full participant in all training camp activities up until now, and obviously got up and down and was dunking the ball in the inter-squad scrimmage on Saturday. So no cause for concern by him not playing tonight, just part of the ramp-up process to get ready for that big opening night matchup that will really count against this Knicks team.
1: Jaylen Brown, what is the approach there for getting him ready for the season?
0: Yeah, I mean, this is a big moment for Jaylen Brown. Spent his entire career with the Boston Celtics before that trade to the Atlanta Division rivals back in July. And you know, Jaylen, I asked him at practice last week, how is he taking advantage of this opportunity? And he said, I try to look at it not about the expectation, about what I can do to have us reach those expectations. And so he said he's been really not afraid to ask any question that comes to mind, even if it may sound basic. He wants to be able to be vocal in terms of, if I can understand it, then maybe I can help the rest of my new teammates understand it. And also, he's been the last guy in the gym consistently all week long. I think three of the five practice days that we've covered, there's been one remaining guy on the court. It's been Jaylen Brown getting an extra work.
2: NBA tips off in a couple of weeks. SportsCenter All Night, ESPN Radio. We're still early in the hockey season, but one thing we do know, it's the final season for Alexander Ovechkin. The 41-year-old will be retiring after his 22nd season. Says in his heart he knows it's the right decision. Monday he spoke to his teammates in the Capitals dressing room.
3: It's sad, but you know, it is what it is. We have an unbelievable team this year, and you know, 82 games left. Let's make a playoffs. Let's have fun and enjoy the moment, because you know, times fly. It's hard, but let's enjoy it, and let's do some special things this year, right?
2: Ovechkin wants to enjoy it however many games they have left, regular season plus whatever postseason action they can get. Ovechkin has 929 career goals, already clear of Wayne Gretzky's previous record. He signed a one-year deal to return to Washington this summer, played all 82 games for the Caps last season, led the team with 32 goals and 64 points. Capitals will host the Penguins on Wednesday. Sharks center Macklin Celebrini was scratched from the team's lineup at Dallas on Monday. Lower body injury. Sharks announcing it a few minutes before the puck drop that Celebrini would not be playing. It was over the summer Celebrini signed a five-year, $94 million extension. Not on the ice Monday, and without him, San Jose struggled against the Stars.
4: It's a nifty pass by Robertson to spring, and then Robertson, he scores! There's number one on the year for Jason Robertson.
2: 96.7 FM, the ticket. Stars go on to a 5-0 shutout of the Sharks. Stars improving to 9-0-1 in their last 10 games. Sharks' first loss this season. Jets in Pittsburgh coming alive in the third.
5: Three goals in this third period. We're tied at two. Winnipeg speeds back inside the zone. Morrissey out in front, and a shot by Perfetti. He scores! Right off the ensuing faceoff, Winnipeg regains the lead at 3-2.
2: 680 CJOB, Jets a 3-2 win over the Penguins. All three goals coming in the first 10 minutes of the third period. Senators a 4-1 win over the Bruins. Senators starting the season with consecutive wins for the eighth time in franchise history. First time they've done it since the 2016-2017 season when they lost in the conference finals. In Tampa, while the Rays were beating the Yankees, Lightning beating the Flyers. A 4-1 final for the Lightning. Their fifth straight win against the Flyers dating back to last season. Oh, about that game at the Trop. That's next. SportsCenter All Night at ESPN Radio.
6: Today, the National League Division Series continues with Game 3. First in Atlanta at 6 Eastern, tied at one game each, the Braves face the Dodgers. Then in San Diego, down 2-0, the Padres face a critical Game 3 against the Brewers. Game 3 of the National League Division Series, today on ESPN Radio.
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10: Yeah.
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9: 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Gretzky, Lemieux, and Sid's three, and Gordie Howe's out.
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8: They're going to put that on these stupid boards, and it's going to blast everywhere. Yeah. 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
2: What do we take away from the Monday night game? 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
2: Baseball playoffs continue. Rays taking the first two at home. White Sox taking the first two on the road. Alex Ovechkin announcing he'll be retiring at the end of his 22nd season. Falcons go on the road with a statement on Monday night.
22: And there's the touch of the knee, and that will be that. And the Falcons are on to the Ravens.
23: They look like they have improved greatly. This is a team that looks like they're ready to make a little bit of a run here.
24: I love the primetime game under the lights. Like, it just brings out a different energy, and I just love it for this team.
25: Very pleased with the effort. Execution was at a high level in a ton of areas. Big thing here is getting home and getting to work on a short week.
26: Just not satisfied. You know, we still got a long season, but we got to keep stacking.
2: Falcons with a win in New Orleans Monday, 45-24 over the Saints. Falcons winning their last two by at least 20 after dropping their first two games of the season. They've scored 80 points combined in weeks 3 and 4. That's the most in the NFL. Bijan Robinson in the win on Monday, 147 yards from scrimmage, including a pretty big chunk on the third snap of the game.
22: New Orleans has got five on the line here. Penix goes to work under center on 2nd and 1. Robinson, the lone setback. Bijan will get the carry to the left side. He'll break free. Here goes Robinson. 35-30, 25-20, 10-5. They don't catch him. Touchdown, Bijan Robinson, and 59 yards on the third snap of the game.
2: 92-9 the game as the Falcons pull away from the start. Bijan Robinson, 145 yards rushing, 2 touchdowns. Brian Robinson, career-high 3 rushing touchdowns. Brian Robinson, asked by our Scott Van Pelt, about the Falcons grabbing the lead on the game's third play.
0: How would you describe the sort of tone he sets when he takes that first carry of the game to the gate and doesn't get touched?
1: Dynamic, man. That's the word I got for it. Dynamic, man. Playmaker. You know, at any given moment, he can pop the long run. Whether it's the first play or the last play of the game, we got the ability to take it to the house. So that's a very dynamic start for us. You know, great for our team.
0: And when you come into a place like this where the emotions are high and there's an energy that's understood given the history between the teams and what goes back 20 years, to take the air out of the building like that, how much does it change what this place feels like? Because it goes from 10 to quiet real quick. What's your sense of that?
24: I mean, for me, like, we're so locked into the game. But even with this energy, like, that they were bringing in, like, the Saints fan brought a lot of energy, but even our fans, like, came in here, brought a lot of energy as well. And it's just such a blessing to see, like, to hear silence. You know, after that run, you know, I looked at the O-line, and they were like, bruh, it was a pin drop.
0: Like that.
24: So, man, God is good for getting us out healthy, but, yeah, for that first play, like, that was huge for this team, and I think that was the momentum setter for what we do.
0: All right, I'm going to give you an opportunity to brag on this man, yeah. Because during the game, it was 1-2-3, and I just said when he sat down, I said, man, he runs so angry.
24: Yeah.
0: He runs with such fury. How do you describe the impact of his contributions?
24: I mean, it all started in the summer, man. Like, he came in here, the right mindset. He understood, like, what we need to do to win football games and to be the more physical team, and just his running style and how he impacts defenders. It's just second to none, man. Like, this man is a, as you guys can see, he's a truck. Like, he's a tank. He's hard to bring down. He's hard to tackle. And, you know, if you don't wrap him up, like, he's going to break your tackle. So, like, for me, as his brother, and to see what he does every single week in practice and every single day and just gets better, you know, it's something I got to appreciate every single day, and he just makes me better every time I watch him run the football.
0: I feel like this the kind of thing that maybe people, I don't want to say slept on, but they just didn't know what it would look like until these last 2 weeks where people are like, damn, because it's you go to the sideline and then there's no break at all. It's a quite a compliment for your team, and it's a pain in the butt for the other squad because there's no let up. Yeah. Is that sort of the mentality that you have? It's like a two-headed monster. Is that fair?
1: For sure. We got a standard in our room, and it's the best of the best, man. We expect to, you know, go out here and give it our all every time we get a chance to, and never lower our standard. Mm-hmm. So, you know, and we expect to continue to improve, continue to get better each and every week. So, excited for what's to come. You know, happy for us right now.
2: Bijan Robinson, Brian Robinson, after the win, sitting down with our Scott Van Pelt as the Falcons go on the road win at the Dome, the 20th anniversary of the return post-Katrina, Saints' largest home loss over the last two seasons. Tyler Shough pressured on 18 of 51 dropbacks over a third of the time. Finished 6 of 15 with 78 yards and 2 sacks on those throws.
3: Yeah, I mean, I love New Orleans. I love this place. And you see the energy, the passion of everybody, the culture behind this place. And it sucks whenever you don't come through on the field in that way, especially against our division rival. So, man, it hurts me. I don't want to feel like that ever again. So I'm going to continue to prepare and execute, do everything I can that way to where we're not feeling like this as a city. And but stuff to learn to grow from. You know, there's a lot more to be had, and we're going to go get it.
2: And as for hearing boos from the crowd?
3: No, I mean, fans understandably are upset. You know, we had some opportunities that we didn't take advantage of. And you're playing the Falcons and you lose like that. I mean, I'd do too. That sucks. But we want to get everybody going. And it's part of it. You know, you have to have the energy of the crowd, and we're going to need them next week too against a really good team. So, that's the best part about New Orleans, man. You feel it, and we feel it too, and we're going to keep going.
2: Saints 1-6 in their last 7 Monday Night Football games after losing at home to the Falcons 45-24 to wrap up week number 4. SportsCenter All Night, ESPN Radio. From the injury side of things, quarterback questions in Chicago. Who's going to be the starter for week 5?
4: Some good and some that I think he wants back. And so it's a little bit of a mixed bag. The best part was how he controlled the operation. I thought we had good tempo in and out of the huddle. I thought our guys played with a lot of confidence because of how he conducted himself. And, you know, he found completions. I thought he played an efficient football game.
10: You got to keep him guessing this week.
4: Yeah. No, Tyson will be the guy, and we'll go forward from there. So we're in good shape.
2: Tyson Bagent will start at quarterback for Chicago against the Packers. Coach Ben Johnson making that statement on Monday. Bagent led the Packers to the 23-12 win over the Jets on Sunday in place of Caleb Williams, who missed his second straight game recovering from that hamstring strain. As for the quarterback situation in Baltimore, Lamar Jackson banged up. ESPN insider Adam Schefter.
5: Obviously, he left the game at halftime yesterday. He had his ankle wrapped during the second half of the game and then left the stadium on Sunday in a walking boot before undergoing an MRI today. And just a short time ago, the Ravens head coach, Jesse Minter, said that he was unsure whether Jackson would be able to play Sunday night at Atlanta. He could miss some time, but it would not be a crazy amount of time, which essentially, parsing words, means that it's an ankle sprain. It's not overly significant, but it is enough that it could prevent him from playing against the Falcons on Sunday night.
2: We'll see what happens this week. Bengals are 2-2. They are banged up. Coach Zach Taylor with a little bit of optimism on Monday, especially for the wide receiving core. ESPN's Dan Graziano.
6: Jamar Chase is in the concussion protocol, so that means he'll have to advance through each step in order. It does not rule him out for this coming week, but it often does mean a player has to miss a week. And Jamar Chase is a player who, in particular, has used extreme caution in his timetables returning from injury. T. Higgins injured an adductor muscle, a groin muscle, near the end of that game. He is being described by his head coach, Zach Taylor, as day two. Today, which means they will monitor him throughout the week, and we'll have some sense of his availability for Sunday once we see what, if anything, he can do in practice starting Wednesday.
2: And so the Bengals, day-to-day, especially with Higgins moving forward as we head towards week number 5. The NFL handing down some discipline on Monday to its officials. ESPN insider Adam Schefter.
5: The NFL has suspended the line judge Jeff Seaman 2 games for his interaction yesterday with the Cardinals tight end Trey McBride. It was one of 2 interactions yesterday, and the NFL also went ahead and suspended the official from the Vikings game between the Vikings and the Dolphins, Adrian Hill, 1 game for his interaction here with the Vikings linebacker. Watch how Adrian Hill gets up and obviously seemed to react in a very strong way. We haven't had officials be suspended since 2018.
7: Wow.
5: But upon looking at those videos today, after the NFLPA executive director, J.C. Treader, called for action yesterday, the NFL suspended those 2 officials, 2 games and 1 game. They're out for a little while.
2: NFL going public with its discipline on Monday. SportsCenter All Night, ESPN Radio, back to baseball and a sloppy night at the Trop for the visitors.
9: Swinging a ground ball, third base. McMahon boots it, and it's into shallow left field. Lombard picks it up and has no play, and Yandy Diaz is safe at first base. 2-2 pitch, and it's a chopper to short. Lombard up the middle. Backhand flip to second, one. A falling throw to first, and it gets away from Garcia. Here comes Diaz in to score. And chaos ensues on the base pass as Caminero goes headfirst into second base. He's in there safely. Chisholm tried to go the extra mile. He threw it away from Garcia at first. And in the bottom of the first, it's the Rays up 1-0 over the Yankees. And the pitch. Swing and a bouncing ball toward short. Lombard gobbles it and has no play. Caminero headfirst dive across home, and the Rays lead it 3-1 in the bottom of the fifth inning. Simpson safe at first. McMahon's playing back. Simpson doesn't run. It's a poke ball on the ground toward shortstop. Lombard up with it. Throws to first, and it's dropped at first base by Garcia. And Chandler Simpson rounded third and retreated to the bag.
2: Rays would score 4 runs in the fifth inning. They win it 5-2 to take a 2-0 series lead on the Yankees, who committed 4 errors, 3 in the first inning. Their most in a single inning in a postseason game in franchise history. You heard the game here on ESPN Radio. Of course, Mike Cousins, Tim Kirchin, Eduardo Perez had the call. Mike,
7: Thank you, Jay. Monday night in St. Petersburg, Florida, the Rays jump out to a 2-0 series lead over the Yankees. 5-2 the final score. Teams that go up 2-0 at home have won the series 92% of the time. It was a near no-hitter in Game 1 as the Rays won 1-0. A little bit of a different formula in Game 2 in which they were aided by a lot of mistakes by the Yankee defense.
8: Yeah, the Yankees made 4 errors. They had 5 at one point. And then there was a scoring change, and they just did not look sharp tonight. And the point is, when you don't play well against the Rays, they take advantage of it in every way. They put the ball in play better than any team in the major leagues. They run until they tag you out on the bases, and they pitched exceptionally well again tonight. And counting the postseason, they are now 31 games over 500 in this quirky ballpark. It's a tough place to play, but they love playing here.
10: Tim, they didn't reach third base at all in Game 1. They didn't score. Here they only reached it once besides the 2 home runs that were hit by Ben Rice. The Tampa Bay Ray pitching does not give many free passes away. The defense does not make mistakes. And if you do make mistakes against them, they will punish you. They'll keep the line moving. It's a tough place to play. It's loud, yes, but you have to come ready to play. Now for Game 3, the pressure's on, especially in the middle of the order. 0 for 21 with 7 strikeouts.
8: 0 for 22 now with 7 strikeouts.
10: That's tough.
7: Here's another way to look at it. Rice, Wells, and Bellinger, 5 for 20 in the first two games. They drove in 2. The rest of the team, 0 for 38, 0 runs batted in. There's simply got to be more production. And Eduardo, you said it during the game broadcast. You anticipate a different look lineup for New York as well.
10: And yeah, I anticipate a different lineup. I anticipate also, and it was a little bit of, you look at it, the at-bat of Chandler Simpson, something that won't get noticed. But that soft ground ball with 2 strikes, runner at third base, the defense has to move. You have to adapt according to the count. And I just saw George Lombard stay in the same spot, and none of the coaches were able to move him at all. They weren't even trying to call him to move him. To me, these are the little things of the game that play big. The details of the game are sometimes wins or losses for you. And tonight, it was kind of disappointing to not see that from the New York Yankees, a team that is in tune with the details. It didn't happen here at the Trop.
7: Over the first two games, Rays pitching has struck out 19 Yankees and walked 4 and got 2 saves from Brian Baker, who has, between the regular season and postseason, successfully saved 32 consecutive games. Yankees will have their backs against the wall on Wednesday night in the Bronx. We expect to see Max Fried on the mound, and they thought they couldn't ask for anything more with Cam Schlittler. He only struck out 2 batters, but they've always got faith when Fried takes the hill.
8: Well, I haven't seen Cam Schlittler not pitch well in my entire covered him all this time. But again, when you don't make the plays behind him, and virtually every pitch tonight he threw was a high leverage, stressful pitch that makes it really hard, even on the best pitcher in the American League this year.
7: So the probable pitchers in that game, Max Fried for New York and Nick Martinez for Tampa Bay. Final in Game 2 in St. Petersburg, Florida, the Rays 5 and the Yankees 2 as Tampa Bay takes a 2-0 series lead. For Tim Kirchner and Eduardo Perez, I'm Mike Cousins, right here on your home for every pitch of the postseason, Major League Baseball on ESPN Radio and the ESPN app. Now let's go back to Jay Reynolds in the studio.
2: 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That's next. 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
2: 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Baseball continues Tuesday with the National League Series. Milwaukee can close out the Padres if they win in San Diego in Game 3. In Atlanta, Dodgers, Braves play Game 3. That series tied at 1. As for L.A., manager Dave Roberts admitting he's considering changes to his lineup once again. Shohei Ohtani still dealing with injuries to his right arm and left knee. Already moved from first to second in the Dodgers lineup. Could be moved down even more. ESPN's Buster Olney.
37: What I'm hearing from evaluators is they think that Ohtani, of course, coming back from injury, is just off balance. He looks rusty. One evaluator said to me that when he swings, it's like his butt is in the first base dugout, which is not a surprise because he's been out for a long time, right? He's trying to find his swing. And certainly in those first two games, it was ugly. And playing in game two against Chris Sale, this will be a special challenge because Sale is a lefty who eats left-handed hitters. They hit .230 against him this year with just one home run in 152 at-bats. That's a big challenge for a guy like Ohtani trying to find his swing.
2: 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College football this weekend on ABC. Number 2 Georgia at number 6 Alabama. ESPN analyst Dusty Dvorak about the Tide.
0: They have a superstar at quarterback in Keelan Russell. I mean, he is so far ahead of schedule. When you go back to the first start against East Carolina to where he is now, it's night and day. It was really late in the first half against Florida State when they're down 21-6. He took his game to another level, and he hasn't slowed down. 13 touchdowns since late in that first half to where we are now. It's been remarkable. It's precision passing, elite arm talent, pushing the ball down the field with touch, with velocity, and the electric playmaking that he has as a runner. And it's crazy to say this because Ty Simpson was a first-round pick a year ago, but I think Alabama has upgraded at quarterback. He's shown he can work through adversity. He's shown to be a big-time playmaker, and I can't wait to see what he's able to do against this stingy Georgia Dogs defense this weekend.
2: Number 2 against number 6, big matchup. College game day is heading to Tuscaloosa for week number 6 of the college football season.
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2: Hockey, the Jets edge the Penguins 3-2. All of Winnipeg's goals coming in the first half of the third period. 680, CJOB.
3: Three goals in this third period. We're tied at 2. Winnipeg speeds back inside the zone. Morrissey out in front of his shot by Perfetti. He scores! Right off the ensuing faceoff, Winnipeg regains the lead at 3-2.
36: Number 4.
2: Braves weren't the only hometown team making folks in Tampa happy. 102.5 The Bone.
4: 3:08 left. 2-1 Lightning. Here's a steal by Holberg from Juracek.
3: What a
4: board.
3: Move!
4: Makes a move to the left circle. Centers McHale on this game. McHale, a rubber! Score! McHale! Billy McHale! His first goal with the Lightning! He makes it 3-1 with 3 minutes left.
36: Number 3.
2: Lightning getting some insurance there against the Flyers. Rays get some insurance against the Yankees. My Cousins had play-by-play for us.
3: Hedrick, eighth pitch, and Palacios lines it into center field. It's a base hit. Simpson scores with ease. Grisham's throw to the plate bounces off the mound and to the right of the first baseline, and it's two runs in. DeLuca scores behind Simpson, and the Rays have plated 4 in the fifth inning. It's Tampa Bay 5 and New York 1.
36: Number 2.
2: Rays winning the first 2 at home. White Sox winning the first 2 in Cleveland. Archie Bernstein with that call.
3: The pitch. Line drive to right. Slicing. And a fair ball into the corner for Braden Montgomery. Dug out by DeLauder. Scoring on the play is Vargas. Around third, Grinchick scoring. And into second, Braden Montgomery. The rookie right fielder with a two-run double. The White Sox take the lead.
36: Number 1.
2: Emotional night in New Orleans for Monday Night Football. Although the Falcons would spoil the night for the Saints from the first possession. 92-9 the game.
5: Penix goes to work under center on 2nd-1. Robinson the lone setback. Bichon will get the carry to the left side. He'll break free. Here goes Robinson. 35-30, 25-20, 10-5. They don't catch him. Touchdown, Bichon Robinson, and 59 yards on the third snap of the game.
2: Michael Penix just had to hand it off there. He did throw for 223 yards as well. 15 of 20, had a passer rating of 127.7. 6 of 7 for 141 yards on play action. What's he proven the past couple of weeks?
6: What do I think I've proven? That I'm healthy. I feel like we still got a lot of work to do. I'm not going to sit here and say I'm happy and I'm excited at, you know, just like, I mean, I'm wording that wrong. But
7: I'm not satisfied.
6: There we go. Not satisfied. That word was gone just now. But yeah, just not satisfied. You know, we still got a long season. You know, 2 wins. We got to keep stacking.
2: 2 wins after dropping the first 2 of the season. Penix, meanwhile, 2-0 as a starter on Monday Night Football. More on that game as SportsCenter All Night continues. 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
5: Line drive to right, slicing, and a fair ball into the corner for Braden Montgomery. Dug out by DeLauder. Scoring on the play is Vargas. Around third, Grinchin scoring.
21: Laws, the great eight calls of the career at the end of the season.
22: 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Let's make a playoffs. Let's have fun. And enjoy the moment.
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23: 20 years ago, New Orleans found its way home.
5: A moment almost unimaginable 13 months ago is here. The Saints, back in New Orleans.
23: In the dome, we remember.
2: It was August 2005. Hurricane Katrina slammed the southeast. The scenes out of New Orleans, of course, became etched in our memories. More than 1,300 people died. 80% of the city of New Orleans was underwater. 20 to 30,000 ultimately seeking shelter in the Superdome. But that building had been damaged to the point where there was no power, no water, no plumbing working. So the place became nasty. Some thought it might have to be demolished, but it wound up being restored. That said, it was closed for what turned out to be 13 months. The Saints played on the road the entire 2005 season before making a return in September of 2006. An emotional Monday night game that year against the Falcons, a game that was highlighted by their first touchdown, a blocked punt by Steve Gleason.
0: Six of his eight field goal attempts this year is now back to just punching and kicking off. The former Saint Morton Anderson is here for most field goals. Look out! Right through! A kickoff by Steve Gleason! It is scooped!
2: Tirico had the call on Monday Night Football in 2006. That blocked punt became a symbol for the city. There's a bronze statue outside the dome named Rebirth. Steve Gleason, he's been battling ALS for a decade plus, but he was on hand Monday as the Saints marked the 20th anniversary of the dome coming and marked the occasion with a Monday Night game against the Falcons. This one didn't go quite the same way as the one 2 decades ago. Falcons Monday with the first possession and on the third play.
5: New Orleans has got five on the line here. Penix goes to work under center on second and one. Robinson the lone setback. Bijan will get the carry to the left side. He'll break free. Here goes Robinson. 35-30, 25-20, 10-5. They don't catch him. Touchdown, Bijan Robinson, and 59 yards on the third snap of the game.
2: And right then, the Falcons out in front. Falcons take advantage of a Saints fumble late in the first. Atlanta turns that into a touchdown. 14-0 after the first quarter. Saints get on the board with a touchdown on the first play of the second, but the Falcons answer on their ensuing possession, putting together a 10-play drive. Saints giving the ball back to Atlanta after a three-and-out. Falcons put together another 10-play drive, adding on a field goal. They led 24-7 at the half. Third quarter, seeing a field goal for the Saints, and then another touchdown drive for Atlanta.
5: He'll take the handoff from Penix at the five. Touchdown, Atlanta. Brian Robinson throws it off the baseboard at the end zone to our left, and with 2:11 to go,
2: Saints do get another touchdown early in the fourth, but the Falcons just weren't done.
5: Penix under center again. Play clock down to two. Play fake by Michael. He's going to boot back to the left. Tee it up. Fire the deep ball. Caught. Touchdown, Jahan Dotson. Oh, my goodness. That'll be it. Robinson a lone back now. Penix will go under center. Hand to Brian one more time. And he will step out of a tackle. Keep his balance and score. He went left side. Brian Robinson did. They thought they had him twice. He stepped out of two different tackles and scores standing from 11 yards out to add more to the total.
2: 92-9 the game. Falcons win it going away. 45-24 over the Saints. Atlanta with an 0-2 start to the season, but they've won their last two by at least 20 points. Falcons had six touchdowns in the Monday night win, tying their most in a game over the last decade. Five of the six rushing touchdowns. Coach Kevin Stefanski.
1: Very pleased with the effort, and I'll start with turnover margin. We knew that's going to be a big deal going into this football game, and CJ punching the ball out, technique was outstanding, and then turning that into points. That's just a big part of winning games on the road. So I thought execution was at a high level in a ton of areas. Are there things we can clean up? Yes, there are. Didn't like a lot of those penalties. That's one area that I know we will focus on, but big thing here is getting home and then getting to work on a short week.
2: Bijan Robinson had a game-high 147 yards from scrimmage, 145 rushing yards, two touchdowns. Brian Robinson had a career-high three rushing touchdowns as the Falcons win it 45-24, handing the Saints their largest home loss over the last two seasons. Did the focus of the anniversary add to the pressure of the Monday night game? Saints coach Kellen Moore.
4: It's a good question. I think, obviously, it's a really awesome moment when you play on a nationally televised game. There's probably a little bit more juice in those games nationally just with the build-up and all that sort of stuff. But, yeah, you have to look at this as one of our games. And, obviously, as disappointing as it is, we're going to have to learn from it. We're going to have to grow from it. And we're going to have to keep moving because there's a whole bunch more games coming ahead of ourselves that are going to be opportunities that, you know, we can change this path very quickly with those.
2: Falcons. Fourth team with consecutive 20-point wins on the heels of a 30-point loss. 45 points they put up on Monday, tying a franchise record on Monday Night Football. The guys who called it on ESPN, Hall of Famer Troy Aikman and Joe Buck.
6: They look really good. I think Troy said it really well at the during the second half, and that is we'll know a lot more after the next 3 weeks. They've got That's three true. Tough home games coming up. But they look like they have improved greatly. And it's a team that is head coached by somebody we both really admire in Kevin Stefanski. Their offensive coordinator can put together a great game plan, it appears, with Penix at quarterback. And I think the defense is really underrated. They're playing with arguably without three of their best players, and you wouldn't know it. So this is a team that looks like they're ready to make a little bit of a run here. And it was fun to watch this offense cook here tonight.
8: Troy, it's remarkable how different the offense looks with Penix under center. How much does he change what they can do offensively because of the threat that he presents?
9: Well, he changes a lot. I think, in fairness to Cooper Rush, who started the first two games, he came in July, didn't get a lot of work, and Tua was going to be the starter, and then he gets hurt, and so just a mess. So, they didn't look anything like what was expected coming into the year. And then last week against Green Bay, we saw the offense, what you would think when you think of Kevin Stefanski and what he was able to do in Cleveland, under center, marrying it with the play-action game, and then because of their running game and how good they are at doing that, when you have a guy like Penix who is able to get the ball down the field and create some issues with the receivers that they have, it just opens everything up. I mean, you look at his numbers. He was 15 of 20 for 220 yards and a touchdown, but he protected the football. He was good with the ball when he had to be. And those numbers aren't going to impress anybody, but if you watch this game, you'd say, wow, he was really good. The run game was great, but he was really good as well. And so I think it gets overlooked as to how effective he can be. And we heard Bijan Robinson talking as to what a difference he makes. And I thought he said it really well. So they've got it humming on all cylinders, and it's been fun to watch.
8: From the perspective of the Saints, there was optimism the way last season ended and a couple of really entertaining games to start. They lose here last week, and you made the point during the game, Joe, and I was like, wow, what, 12 of 18 they'd lost on this field. Now they lose these last two to start this season. How much of a setback does tonight feel like it represents for a Saints team that really did not look good at all tonight?
6: Yeah, I think they came in undermanned. The injuries on the defense, Caden Ellis, they really missed. But we were just talking about that with Atlanta. They've got three of their best defensive players that are not available to them for various reasons, and right. You wouldn't know it by the way they played here tonight. So they were overmatched defensively with this good offensive line and Bijan Robinson. The good news is they seem to have a quarterback that can settle things down and is very tough and very smart and very mature as a 27-year-old. He's going to be just fine, but they need to build up around him. The offensive line was not nearly good enough tonight. They didn't run the ball at all. They put it all on number six, and it just was too much. One guy's not going to win a game. So the Atlanta Falcons win this game, and they won it convincingly. I mean, you kept waiting for a run from the Saints in this game, and every time it looked like they were putting something together, the Falcons just went right down the field and put an end to it. So it was all Atlanta and very impressive. And, you know, for the Saints, rough night.
2: And as a result, Falcons get the win on the road to close out week four, 45-24, 21-point win on the road. Falcons 2-2, Saints 1-3. Through 4 weeks, there are a handful of teams still looking for their first win. And there are three teams 4-0, Niners, Vikings, and Chiefs, although the wide receiver core in Kansas City is banged up. ESPN's Dan Graziano.
10: Tyquan Thornton's injury is significant. If you watched it live, you're not surprised by this. That it's going to keep him out multiple months, likely the whole season, although it's possible if they were to go deep into the playoffs, he could return. Rashee Rice hamstring, they got to give it treatment, run some tests on it, and find out how much time, if any, he's going to miss. But the Chiefs are on bye this week, so they have some time to figure that all out. And that's why you're not probably going to hear too many updates from Andy anytime soon. The big news of the day, though, was Adam Schefter reporting that Tyreek Hill, former Chiefs and Dolphins wide receiver, could sign with a new team this week. A lot of signs, BC, pointing to a Tyreek Hill Kansas City Chiefs reunion. He's coming off a season-ending injury last year that included a torn ACL and LCL. But apparently he feels good enough to get back in there, and we'll find out if the Chiefs agree because they need the help, and it seems like both sides want this to happen.
2: Chiefs and Panthers with the bye in week 5. SportsCenter All Night, ESPN Radio to Baseball, Division Round Series. Rays, of course, took the opener from the Yankees, 1-0 on Saturday, then after being off on Sunday. Monday, game 2, Tampa Bay getting on the board first in the first on a throwing error by the Yankees. New York would tie it up on a Ben Rice homer in the fourth, but Tampa Bay in the fifth.
7: Left-handed batter waiting on an 0-1. The pitch. Swing and a tapper right side of the infield. Chisholm charges, looks home, throws to first, and the Rays take the lead. Aranda scored from third. Chisholm would not have had a play at the plate. It's 2-1 Tampa Bay on a ground out by Liam Hicks here in the bottom of the fifth. Swing and a bouncing ball towards short. Lombard gobbles it and has no play. Caminero head first dive across home. Eighth pitch. And Palacios lines it into center field. It's a base hit. Simpson scores with ease. Grisham's throw to the plate bounces off the mound and to the right up the first baseline. And it's two runs in. DeLuca scores behind Simpson. And the Rays have plated four in the fifth inning. It's Tampa Bay 5 and New York 1.
2: Mike Cousins calling it here on ESPN Radio. 5-2 would be the final. Rays taking the first two at home. Rays scoring four runs on three hits in the fifth inning. Yankees committing four errors, one shy of their most in a postseason game in franchise history. Manager Aaron Boone.
11: Yeah, I mean, obviously a really rough night to say the least for us. So, you know, we got to get over it. You know, we've responded all year to difficult times. And we got to do that again. We got to get ourselves up off the mat. Obviously, tonight was just not good enough for us and certainly not good enough to beat that club. So we got to get over it and, you know, playing for our lives Tuesday night.
2: And game 3 coming up. Yankees in a must win. Tampa Bay taking the first two at home. The others. American League Series, seeing the White Sox take two on the road.
12: First base side of the hill, the turn from Taylor. And the one strike pitch. Swing and a ball hit in the air, left center field. Doyle going back. He's onto the track at the fence, leaps, and he makes the catch at the base of the fence. In deep left center field, and that will do it. And the White Sox have taken a 2-0 lead in this series. Leaping catch by Doyle to end the ball game, and the White Sox win game 2 by a final of 4-3.
2: White Sox scoring three runs on three hits in the sixth inning, and they get that win, improving to 4-0 this postseason. You heard it here, of course, on ESPN Radio. Roxy Bernstein, Greg Olson had the call for us. Roxy?
12: Well, Jay, the White Sox are stunning the baseball world, taking a commanding 2-0 lead in this best-of-five division series against the Cleveland Guardians. After winning the first two of the series here in Cleveland, 4-3 the final, and the White Sox are now 4-0 all road games in the postseason.
13: It's been unbelievable. It has been so much fun to watch. These kids are exciting. They go up there. They are not afraid of any moment. Seven rookies that are playing, and you're just seeing great swings, great approaches. They look like the experienced vets. And the one thing they have done is they have found a way to get the big hit in the timely manner.
12: And the Cleveland Guardians jumped out to a 2-0 lead, got two in the first. But then the blueprint of riding the bullpen, going with an opener. The bulk guy was Sean Burke, who was magnificent. And it stayed a 2-1 lead for Cleveland all the way until the sixth, when the White Sox scored three runs, all coming with two outs. Braden Montgomery, two-run double just inside the right field line. Chase Meidroth, an RBI single. Gavin Williams started, struck out 11, the second most in a playoff game in Cleveland franchise history. Yet the White Sox had enough to hold them off, and now are heading home, and they're one win away from going to the ALCS after losing 100-plus each of the last 3 years.
13: Oh, it's been unbelievable. I mean, just to win 84 games after losing 103 straight years, they are just pushing all the right buttons, great management. And these kids, as I said, are going out there not afraid of any moment. And then you have a guy like Grant Taylor who, for the life of me, I can't figure out how he had a 2.25 ERA during the season, because he has been utterly lights out. And then you factor in Sean Burke and what he did tonight, that bullpen absolutely continued domination this postseason.
12: Taylor has saved each of the first two games of this series, and the series shifts now to Chicago as the White Sox will try to close it out in game 3 Wednesday night as they win game 2 by a final of 4-3. For Greg Olson, Roxy Bernstein, right here in her home for every pitch of the postseason. Major League Baseball on ESPN Radio and the ESPN app as we go back to Jay Reynolds.
2: All right, Roxy, and baseball continues with the National League coming up on Tuesday. Well, straight ahead, calling it a career after 22 seasons. That's next. 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
14: 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Is it safe to say the series is officially over? 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
13: Football, we've got hockey. NBA tips off later this month. The association currently seeing preseason action like Monday. Sixers handing it to the Knicks, even though the Knicks started Jalen Brunson, OG Anunoby, Karl Anthony Towns, Mikal Bridges, and Josh Hart, the same five that started 17 of the 19 playoff games from the championship run. Philly did not have similar marquee names. ESPN's Dave McMenamin.
14: No LeBron, also no Joel Embiid, no Tyrese Maxey, no Dominic Marlowe, no Anthony Simons, or the two backup big men for the Sixers, Dembona or Taco Fall. Now, Nick Nurse says that the plan moving forward with the remaining three preseason games on the slate is to hopefully have a majority of his players available for two of them. So they're going to travel for two road games in Brooklyn and Boston later this week, return for the finale at home to round out the preseason. So you will see some action with this new group. Now, this shouldn't be any cause for concern for LeBron James. He still has to monitor some left foot arthritis and his lower back issue, but that just comes with the territory being year 24 and 41 years of age. His body feels great. He was able to really push it in off-season workouts. He's been a full participant in all training camp activities up until now, and all this obviously got up and down and was dunking the ball in the inter-squad scrimmage on Saturday. So no cause for concern by him not playing tonight, just part of the ramp-up process to get ready for that big opening night matchup that will really count against this Knicks team.
15: Jaylen Brown, what is the approach there for getting him ready for the season?
14: Yeah, I mean, this is a big moment for Jaylen Brown. Spent his entire career with the Boston Celtics before that trade to the Atlanta Division rivals back in July. And you know, Jaylen, I asked him at practice last week, how is he taking advantage of this opportunity? And he said, I try to look at it not about the expectation, about what I can

0: do to have us reach those expectations. And so he said he's been really not afraid to ask any question that comes to mind, even if it may sound basic. He wants to be able to be vocal in terms of, if I can understand it, then maybe I can help the rest of my new teammates understand it. And also, he's been the last guy in the gym consistently all week long. I think three of the five practice days that we've covered, there's been one remaining guy on the court. It's been Jaylen Brown getting in extra work.
1: NBA tips off in a couple of weeks. SportsCenter All Night, ESPN Radio. We're still early in the hockey season, but one thing we do know, it's the final season for Alexander Ovechkin. The 41-year-old will be retiring after his 22nd season. Says in his heart he knows it's the right decision. Monday he spoke to his teammates in the Capitals dressing room.
2: It's sad, but you know, it is what it is. We have an unbelievable team this year, and you know, 82 games left. Let's make a playoffs. Let's have fun and enjoy the moment, because you know, times fly. It's hard, but let's enjoy it, and let's do some special thing this year, right?
1: Ovechkin wants to enjoy it however many games they have left, regular season plus whatever postseason action they can get. Ovechkin has 929 career goals, already clear of Wayne Gretzky's previous record. He signed a one-year deal to return to Washington this summer, played all 82 games for the Caps last season, led the team with 30 goals, 32 goals and 64 points. Capitals will host the Penguins on Wednesday. Sharks center Macklin Celebrini was scratched from the team's lineup at Dallas on Monday, lower body injury. Sharks announcing it a few minutes before the puck drop that Celebrini would not be playing. It was over the summer Celebrini signed a five-year, $94 million extension. Not on the ice Monday, and without him, San Jose struggled against the Stars.
3: It's a nifty pass by Robertson to spring, and then Robertson, he scores! There's number one on the year for Jason Robertson.
1: 96.7 FM, the ticket. Stars go on to a 5-0 shutout of the Sharks. Stars improving to 9-0-1 in their last 10 games. Sharks' first loss this season. Jets in Pittsburgh coming alive in the third.
4: Three goals in this third period. We're tied at 2. Winnipeg speeds back inside the zone. Morrissey out in front, and a shot by Perfetti. He scores! Right off the ensuing faceoff, Winnipeg regains the lead at 3-2.
1: 680 CJOB, Jets a 3-2 win over the Penguins. All three goals coming in the first 10 minutes of the third period. Senators a 4-1 win over the Bruins. Senators starting the season with consecutive wins for the 8th time in franchise history. First time they've done it since the 2016-2017 season when they lost in the conference finals. In Tampa, while the Rays were beating the Yankees, Lightning beating the Flyers. A 4-1 final for the Lightning. Their 5th straight win against the Flyers dating back to last season. Oh, about that game at the Trop. That's next. SportsCenter All Night at ESPN Radio.
5: Tuesday's Rich Eisen Show will review the Monday nighter between the Saints and the Falcons with Cam Hayward in his usual Tuesday spot from the Pittsburgh Steelers. Bruce Arians, the former Super Bowl winning head coach, will also join us. Josh Pate on the latest in college football as well. That's an overreaction Monday on a Tuesday edition of the Rich Eisen Show on Disney Plus, the ESPN app, and ESPN Radio.
6: 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Traffic.
7: Eastbound 401 collectors at Warden. We have three left lanes blocked with the construction. North Kennedy ramp to East 401 shut down, as well as East collectors at White's Road. Two right lanes are blocked. Eastbound 401 at Brock Road. We have a stalled vehicle there in the right lane. Westbound overnight construction still ongoing. Express at Warden. Two right lanes, as well as the express at Young. Two left lanes. We have maintenance crews there. South 427 ramp to the West QEW. Right lane is out. 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
1: Reynolds. What do we take away from the Monday night game? 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
1: Baseball playoffs continue. Rays taking the first two at home. White Sox taking the first two on the road. Alex Ovechkin announcing he'll be retiring at the end of his 22nd season. Falcons go on the road with a statement on Monday night.
22: And there's the touch of the knee, and that will be that. And the Falcons are on to the Ravens.
23: They look like they have improved greatly. This is a team that looks like they're ready to make a little bit of a run here.
24: I love the primetime game under the lights. Like, it just brings out a different energy, and I just love it for this team.
25: Very pleased with the effort, but execution was at a high level in a ton of areas. Big thing here is getting home and getting to work on a short week.
26: Just not satisfied. You know, we still got a long season, but we got to keep stacking.
1: Falcons with a win in New Orleans Monday, 45-24 over the Saints. Falcons winning their last two by at least 20 after dropping their first two games of the season. They've scored 80 points combined in weeks 3 and 4. That's the most in the NFL. Bijan Robinson in the win on Monday, 147 yards from scrimmage, including a pretty big chunk on the third snap of the game.
22: New Orleans has got five on the line here. Penix goes to work under center on 2nd and 1. Robinson, the lone setback. Bijan will get the carry to the left side. He'll break free. Here goes Robinson. 35-30, 25-20, 10-5. They don't catch him. Touchdown, Bijan Robinson, and 59 yards on the third snap of the game.
1: 92-9 the game as the Falcons pull away from the start. Bijan Robinson, 145 yards rushing, 2 touchdowns. Brian Robinson, career-high 3 rushing touchdowns. Brian Robinson, asked by our Scott Van Pelt about the Falcons, grabbing the lead on the game's third play.
27: How would you describe the sort of tone he sets when he takes that first carry of the game to the gate and doesn't get touched?
28: Dynamic, man. That's the word I got for it. Dynamic, man. Playmaker. You know, at any given moment, he can pop it, long run. Whether it's the first play or the last play of the game, he got the ability to take it to the house. So that's a very dynamic start for us. You know, great for our team.
27: And when you come into a place like this where the emotions are high and there's an energy that's understood given the history between the teams and what goes back 20 years, to take the air out of the building like that, how much does it change what this place feels like? Because it goes from 10 to quiet real quick. What's your sense of that?
24: I mean, for me, like, we're so locked into the game. But even with this energy, like, that they were bringing in, like, the Saints fan brought a lot of energy, but even our fans, like, came in here, brought a lot of energy as well. And it's just such a blessing to see, like, to hear silence. You know, after that run, you know, I looked at the O-line, and they were like, bruh, it was a pin drop.
27: Like that.
24: So, man, God is good for getting us out healthy, but yeah, for that first play, like, that was huge for this team, and I think that was the momentum setter for what we do.
27: All right, I'm going to give you an opportunity to brag on this man, yeah. Because during the game, it was 1-2-3, and I just said when he sat down, I said, man, he runs so angry.
24: Yeah.
27: He runs with such fury. How do you describe the impact of his contributions?
24: I mean, it all started in the summer, man. Like, he came in here, the right mindset, he understood, like, what we need to do to win football games and to be the more physical team, and just his running style and how he impacts defenders. It's just second to none, man. Like, this man is as you guys can see, he's a truck. Like, he's a tank. He's hard to bring down. He's hard to tackle. And, you know, if you don't wrap him up, like, he's going to break your tackle. So, like, for me, as his brother, and to see what he does every single week in practice and every single day and just gets better, you know, something that I got to appreciate every single day, and he just makes me better every time I watch him run the football.
27: I feel like this the kind of thing that maybe people, I don't want to say slept on, but they just didn't know what it would look like until these last 2 weeks, where people are like, damn, because it's, you go to the sideline and then there's no break at all. It's at quite a compliment for your team, and it's a pain in the butt for the other squad because there's no let up. Yeah. Is that sort of the mentality that you have? It's like a two-headed monster. Is that fair?
28: For sure. We got a standard in our room, and it's the best of the best, man. We expect to, you know, go out here and give it our all every time we get a chance to, and never lower our standard. Mm-hmm. So, you know, we expect to continue to improve, continue to get better each and every week. So, excited for what's to come, you know, happy for us right now.
1: Bijan Robinson, Brian Robinson, after the win, sitting down with our Scott Van Pelt as the Falcons go on the road, win at the Dome, the 20th anniversary of the return post-Katrina, Saints' largest home loss over the last two seasons. Tyler Shough pressured on 18 of 51 dropbacks over a third of the time. Finished 6 of 15 with 78 yards and 2 sacks on those throws.
0: Yeah, I mean, I love New Orleans. I love this place. And you see the energy, the passion of everybody, the culture behind this place. And it sucks whenever you don't come through on the field in that way, especially against our division rival. So, man, it hurts me. I don't want to feel like that ever again. So I'm going to continue to prepare and execute and do everything I can that way, to where we're not feeling like this as a city. And, but stuff to learn to grow from. You know, there's a lot more to be had, and we're going to go get it.
1: And as for hearing boos from the crowd?
0: No, I mean, fans, understandably are upset. You know, we had some opportunities that we, didn't take advantage of, and you're playing the Falcons and you lose like that. I mean, I do too. That sucks. But we want to get everybody going. It's part of it. You know, you have to have the energy of the crowd, and we're going to need them next week too against a really good team. So, that's the best part about New Orleans, man. You feel it, and, we feel it too, and we're going to keep going.
1: Saints 1-6 in their last 7 Monday night football games after losing at home to the Falcons 45-24 to wrap up week number 4. SportsCenter All Night, ESPN Radio. From the injury side of things, quarterback questions in Chicago. Who's going to be the starter for week 5?
2: Some good and some that I think he wants back. And so it's a little bit of a mixed bag. The best part was how he controlled the operation. I thought we had good tempo in and out of the huddle. I thought our guys played with a lot of confidence because of how he conducted himself. And, you know, he found completions. I thought he played an efficient football game.
3: You got to keep him guessing this week.
2: No, Tyson will be the guy, and we'll go forward from there. So we're in good shape.
1: Tyson Bagent will start at quarterback for Chicago against the Packers. Coach Ben Johnson making that statement on Monday. Bagent led the Packers to the 23-12 win over the Jets on Sunday in place of Caleb Williams, who missed his second straight game recovering from that hamstring strain. As for the quarterback situation in Baltimore, Lamar Jackson banged up. ESPN insider Adam Schefter.
4: Obviously, he left the game at halftime yesterday. He had his ankle wrapped during the second half of the game and then left the stadium on Sunday in a walking boot before undergoing an MRI today. And Just a short time ago, the Ravens head coach, Jesse Minter, said that he was unsure whether Jackson would be able to play Sunday night at Atlanta. He could miss some time, but it would not be a crazy amount of time, which essentially parsing words means that it's an ankle sprain. It's not overly significant, but it is enough that it could prevent him from playing against the Falcons on Sunday night.
1: We'll see what happens this week. Bengals are 2-2. They are banged up. Coach Zach Taylor with a little bit of optimism on Monday, especially for the wide receiving core. ESPN's Dan Graziano.
3: Jamar Chase is in the concussion protocol, so that means he'll have to advance through each step in order. It does not rule him out for this coming week, but it often does mean a player has to miss a week. And Jamar Chase is a player who, in particular, has used extreme caution in his timetables returning from injury. T. Higgins injured an adductor muscle, a groin muscle, near the end of that game. He is being described by his head coach, Zach Taylor, as day two. Today, which means they will monitor him throughout the week, and we'll have some sense of his availability for Sunday once we see what, if anything, he can do in practice starting Wednesday.
1: And so the Bengals, day-to-day, especially with Higgins moving forward as we head towards week number 5. The NFL handing down some discipline on Monday to its officials. ESPN Insider Adam Schefter.
4: The NFL has suspended the line judge Jeff Seaman 2 games for his interaction yesterday with the Cardinals tight end Trey McBride. It was one of 2 interactions yesterday, and the NFL also went ahead and suspended the official from the Vikings game between the Vikings and the Dolphins, Adrian Hill, 1 game for his interaction here with the Vikings linebacker. Watch how Adrian Hill gets up and obviously seem to react in a very strong way. We haven't had officials be suspended since 2018.
5: Wow.
4: But upon looking at those videos today, after the NFLPA executive director, J.C. Treader, called for action yesterday, the NFL suspended those 2 officials, 2 games and 1 game. They're out for a little while.
1: NFL going public with its discipline on Monday. SportsCenter All Night, ESPN Radio, back to baseball, and a bit of a sloppy night at the Trop for the visitors.
6: Swinging a ground ball, third base. McMahon boots it, and it's into shallow left field. Lombard picks it up and has no play, and Yandy Diaz is safe at first base. 2-2 pitch, and it's a chopper to short. Lombard up the middle. Backhand flip to second, one. A falling throw to first, and it gets away from Garcia. Here comes Diaz in to score. And chaos ensues on the base pass as Caminero goes headfirst into second base. He's in there safely. Chisholm tried to go the extra mile. He threw it away from Garcia at first. And in the bottom of the first, it's the Rays up 1-0 over the Yankees. And the pitch. Swing and a bouncing ball toward short. Lombard bobbles it and has no play. Caminero headfirst dive across home, and the Rays lead it 3-1 in the bottom of the 5th inning. Simpson safe at first. McMahon's playing back. Simpson doesn't run. It's a poke ball on the ground toward shortstop. Lombard up with it, throws to first, and it's dropped at first base by Garcia. And Chandler Simpson rounded third and retreated to the bag.
1: Rays would score 4 runs in the 5th inning. They win it 5-2 to take a 2-0 series lead on the Yankees, who committed 4 errors, 3 in the 1st inning, their most in a single inning in a postseason game in franchise history. You heard the game here on ESPN Radio. Of course, Mike Cousins, Tim Kirchin, Eduardo Perez had the call. Mike?
6: Thank you, Jay. Monday night in St. Petersburg, Florida, the Rays jump out to a 2-0 series lead over the Yankees. 5-2 the final score. Teams that go up 2-0 at home have won the series 92% of the time. It was a near no-hitter in Game 1 as the Rays won 1-0. A little bit of a different formula in Game 2, in which they were aided by a lot of mistakes by the Yankee defense.
7: Yeah, the Yankees made 4 errors. They had 5 at one point, and then there was a scoring change.
5: And they just did not look sharp tonight. And the point is, when you don't play well against the Rays, they take advantage of it in every way. They put the ball in play better than any team in the major leagues. They run until they tag you out on the bases, and they pitched exceptionally well again tonight. And counting the postseason, they are now 31 games over 500 in this quirky ballpark. It's a tough place to play, but they love playing here.
6: Tim, they didn't reach third base at all in game one. They didn't score. Here they only reached it once besides the two home runs that were hit by Ben Rice. The Tampa Bay Ray pitching does not give many free passes away. The defense does not make mistakes. And if you do make mistakes against them, they will punish you. They'll keep the line moving. It's a tough place to play. It's loud, yes, but you have to come ready to play. And now for game three, the pressure's on, especially in the middle of the order. 0 for 21 with 7 strikeouts.
5: 0 for 22 now with 7 strikeouts.
6: That's tough.
7: Here's another way to look at it. Rice, Wells, and Bellinger, 5 for 20 in the first two games. They drove in 2. The rest of the team, 0 for 38, 0 runs batted in. There's simply got to be more production. And Eduardo, you said it during the game broadcast. You anticipate a different look lineup for New York as well.
6: And yeah, I anticipate a different lineup. I anticipate also, and it was a little bit of, you look at it, the at-bat of Chandler Simpson, something that won't get noticed. But that soft ground ball with 2 strikes, runner at third base, the defense has to move. You have to adapt according to the count. And I just saw George Lombard stay in the same spot, and none of the coaches were able to move him at all. They weren't even trying to call him to move him. To me, these are the little things of the game that play big. The details of the game are sometimes wins or losses for you. And tonight, it was kind of disappointing to not see that from the New York Yankees, a team that is in tune with the details. It didn't happen here at the Trop.
7: Over the first two games, Rays pitching has struck out 19 Yankees and walked 4 and got 2 saves from Brian Baker, who has, between the regular season and postseason, successfully saved 32 consecutive games. Yankees will have their backs against the wall on Wednesday night in the Bronx. We expect to see Max Fried on the mound, and they thought they couldn't ask for anything more with Cam Schlittler. He only struck out 2 batters, but they've always got faith when Fried takes the hill.
5: Well, I haven't seen Cam Schlittler not pitch well in my entire covered him all this time, but again, when you don't make the plays behind him, and virtually every pitch tonight he threw was a high leverage, stressful pitch, that makes it really hard, even on the best pitcher in the American League this year.
7: So the probable pitchers in that game, Max Fried for New York and Nick Martinez for Tampa Bay. Final in game 2 in St. Petersburg, Florida, the Rays 5 and the Yankees 2 as Tampa Bay takes a 2-0 series lead. For Tim Kirchner and Eduardo Perez, I'm Mike Cousins, right here on your home for every pitch of the postseason, Major League Baseball on ESPN Radio and the ESPN app. Now let's go back to Jay Reynolds in the studio.
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20: 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Traffic.
11: Westbound 401 Express at Yonge. 2 left lanes are still blocked there with overnight construction. West Collector to Express transfers at Bayview shut down as well. Westbound Collectors at Dixie. Left lane is out with construction, as well as the Express to Collector transfer lanes at here Ontario shut down. East Collectors at Warden. 3 left lanes are blocked there with construction. South 427 Express ran to the West QEW. Right lane is out. And West QEW at the 427. 2 right lanes. 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
1: 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Baseball continues Tuesday with the National League Series. Milwaukee can close out the Padres if they win in San Diego in Game 3. In Atlanta, Dodgers, Braves play Game 3. That series tied at 1. As for L.A., manager Dave Roberts admitting he's considering changes to his lineup once again. Shohei Ohtani still dealing with injuries to his right arm and left knee. Already moved from first to second in the Dodgers lineup. Could be moved down even more. ESPN's Buster Olney.
33: What I'm hearing from evaluators is they think that Ohtani, of course, coming back from injury, is just off balance. He looks rusty. One evaluator said to me that when he swings, it's like his butt is in the first base dugout, which is not a surprise because he's been out for a long time, right? He's trying to find his swing, and certainly in those first two games, it was ugly. And playing in Game 2 against Chris Sale, this will be a special challenge because Sale is a lefty who eats left-handed hitters. They hit .230 against him this year with just one home run in 152 at-bats. That's a big challenge for a guy like Ohtani trying to find his swing.
1: Sale against Yamamoto tonight. Our coverage 5:30 Eastern, ESPN Radio and the ESPN app. Brewers and Padres to follow with coverage at 9 o'clock Eastern. College football this weekend on ABC. Number 2, Georgia at number 6, Alabama. ESPN analyst Dusty Dvorak about the Tide.
34: They have a superstar at quarterback in Keelan Russell. I mean, he is so far ahead of schedule. When you go back to the first start against East Carolina to where he is now, it's night and day. It was really late in the first half against Florida State. When they're down 21-6, he took his game to another level, and he hasn't slowed down. 13 touchdowns since late in that first half to where we are now. It's been remarkable. It's precision passing, elite arm talent, pushing the ball down the field with touch, with velocity and the electric playmaking that he has as a runner. And it's crazy to say this because Ty Simms was a first round pick a year ago, but I think Alabama has upgraded at quarterback. He's shown he can work through adversity. He's shown to be a big time playmaker, and I can't wait to see what he's able to do against this stingy Georgia Dogs defense this weekend.
1: Number two against number six, big matchup. College game day is heading to Tuscaloosa for week number six of the college football season.
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0: How good is that? Are you not entertained?
32: Number five.
1: Hockey, the Jets edge the Penguins 3-2. All of Winnipeg's goals coming in the first half of the third period. 680, CJOB.
2: Three goals in this third period. We're tied at two. Winnipeg speeds back inside the zone. Morrissey out in front and a shot by Perfetti. He scores! Right off the ensuing faceoff, Winnipeg regains the lead at 3-2.
32: Number four.
1: Rays weren't the only hometown team making folks in Tampa happy. 102.5 The Bone.
3: 3:08 left. 2-1 Lightning. Here's a steal. Hannes Holmberg from Juracek.
4: What a move!
3: Makes a move to the left circle. Centers McHale on this game. McHale, a rubber! Score! McHale! Billy McHale! His first goal with the Lightning! He makes it 3-1 with 3 minutes left.
32: Number three.
1: Lightning getting some insurance there against the Flyers. Rays get some insurance against the Yankees. My cousins have play-by-play for us.
5: Hedrick, eighth pitch, and Palacios lines it into center field. It's a base hit. Simpson scores with ease. Grisham's throw to the plate bounces off the mound and to the right up the first baseline, and it's two runs in. DeLuca scores behind Simpson, and the Rays have played in four in the fifth inning. It's Tampa Bay 5 and New York 1.
32: Number two.
1: Rays winning the first two at home. White Sox winning the first two in Cleveland. Archie Bernstein with that call.
6: The pitch. Line drive to right. Slicing and a fair ball into the corner for Braden Montgomery. Dug out by DeLauder. Scoring on the play is Vargas. Around third, Grinchick scoring. And into second, Braden Montgomery. The rookie right fielder with a two-run double. The White Sox take the lead.
32: Number one.
1: Emotional night in New Orleans for Monday Night Football, although the Falcons would spoil the night for the Saints from the first possession. 92-9 the game.
7: Penix goes to work under center on second and one. Robinson, the lone setback. Bichon will get the carry to the left side. He'll break free. Here goes Robinson. 35-30, 25-20, 10-5. They don't catch him. Touchdown, Bichon Robinson, and 59 yards on the third snap of the game.
1: Michael Penix handing that one off. He completes 15 of his 20 passes, 223 yards, a passer rating of 127.7. What's he proven the past couple of weeks?
22: What do I think I've proven? That I'm healthy. I feel like we still got a lot of work to do. I'm not going to sit here and say I'm happy and I'm excited at, you know, just like, I mean, I'm wording that wrong, but
23: Not satisfied.
22: There we go. Not satisfied. That word was gone just now. But yeah, just not satisfied. You know, we still got a long season. You know, two wins. But we got to keep stacking.
1: Falcons are 2-2, tied with Carolina atop the division. Giants alone atop the NFC East. Their former coach Tom Coughlin, a guest this morning on Unsportsmanlike, 9 o'clock Eastern time. It's Tuesday, October 6th. Trevor Lawrence is 27 today. Unsportsmanlike is next. I'm Jay Reynolds. 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
20: 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Traffic.
11: Westbound 401 Express at Yonge. Two left lanes are still blocked there with overnight construction. West Collector to Express transfers at Bayview shut down as well. Westbound Collectors at Dixie. Left lane is out with construction, as well as the Express to Collector transfer lanes at here Ontario shut down. East Collectors at Warden. Three left lanes are blocked there with construction. South 427 Express ramp to the West QEW. Right lane is out. And West QEW at the 427. Two right lanes. 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

0: It is Tuesday morning, and it is Maple Leafs game day here on TSN 1050, Leafs and Predators. My name is Aaron Kurolnik. That's my man Carlo Koliakovo. Coco, I can tell you one thing for certain tonight. Alex Kerfoot will score for Nashville. That is a lock, because seemingly that's what happens every time a homecoming at Scotiabank Arena happens. One of the old Leafs from back in the good old days finds their way onto the score sheet.
1: One of the Leaf favorites too, right? Kerfoot was a fan favorite when he was
0: Everyone here. Loved Alex Kerfoot. Yeah. Playing on the top line
1: for
0: Nashville.
1: Can't brought up that name this early in the morning, and it's a guy that I forgot was still playing in the NHL. He found a nice home.
0: True.
1: It is true.
0: I did forget he was playing in the NHL as well. Then I went through some of the line combos for Nashville. I was like, oh wow, Alex Kerfoot, a very prominent role next to Stammer for the Preds. How are you doing today?
1: Hey, it's Tuesday morning, buddy. Got up, excited for a Leaf game today. I'm not sure if you're an Atlanta Falcons fan again, because that team with a quarterback is pretty good. And obviously Bijan Robinson is a stud as well too.
0: Brian Robinson. B. Robinson. Both Robinsons combined for five tutties last night.
1: Unbelievable.
0: And I told you that story about my buddy who drafted Brian Robinson instead of Bijan Robinson.
1: Yeah, well, we did the same thing, didn't we?
0: No, we just got screwed by the queue. But.
1: Right.
0: No, completely different, but.
1: Oh, he actually did.
0: Yeah, he did. He went out and did it.
1: Ah.
0: He thought Brian Robinson was Bijan Robinson.
1: Oh, geez.
0: And got stuck with him. Oh. Fortunately for him, last night, Brian Robinson had three tutties.
1: Yeah, good for him.
0: And Atlanta just dominated New Orleans. And I can't remember a bigger discrepancy between the first 2 weeks for the Falcons, where they legitimately were one of the worst offenses in NFL history.
1: Yeah.
0: They didn't take a snap in the red zone. In the last 2 weeks, they're averaging 40 a game. Like, I get it. Penix is a big step up from Cooper Rush, but my goodness, crazy stuff with Atlanta right now.
1: Yeah, they're really starting to find their game. And, you know, Kevin Stefanski coming in as the coach from Cleveland, you kind of knew he was an offensive coach. And, you know, with their quarterback situation through the first 2 weeks with Cooper Rush, obviously they couldn't implement their new system with what Stefanski wanted to do with that offense. I think defensively they felt comfortable of where they were going to be this year, but offensively the discrepancy between the two games with Cooper Rush starting and the two games with Michael Penix starting is absolutely incredible. And Atlanta looks like a force to be reckoned with right now.
0: Maybe the class of the NFC South. And we talked a lot about Carolina yesterday, but perhaps it is indeed the Atlanta Falcons.
1: Yep.
0: I don't know how to overreact to stuff week to week in the NFL. It's almost impossible to figure out what's real and what's not. You kind of just,
1: you gotta
0: just shrug your shoulders and hope, but Bijan was a beast last night. Brian Robinson was a beast last night. Kind of bringing it back to the Jamal Anderson Dirty Bird days.
1: The Dirty Birds.
0: For the Falcons.
1: Back.
0: I mean, man, Bijan, that first run was a 60-yard touchdown. Just looked effortless. Just ran right through the New Orleans defense. And again, the guy's one of the most talented players in the NFL, for sure. Mm. And he put that on full display last night, but Penix was slinging it too.
1: Yeah. I woke up to this stat that ESPN Insights, the Twitter page, released, and it actually showed how much better they've been with Penix, where with Cooper Rush, this team averaged 8 points per game. Remember we talked about how they didn't even have a red zone appearance going into their last Thursday night game. And then the Falcons with Cooper Rush was 8 points per game, 262 yards per game, and 7 turnovers. And then with Michael Penix Jr., 40 points per game, 459 yards per game, and 1 turnover. Crazy.
0: That's insane. Absolutely insane. And it looked like Atlanta was dead in the water. Now they're legit. Very legit. And again, Penix blew out his knee last year, and you kind of thought, all right, is this guy's future going to be anything that is to write home about? And I don't think anyone really thought he could come back from that injury and not only perform well, but perform as well as he had. It is spectacular to see the way that Michael Penix Jr. has been playing. And maybe modern medical technology might be the biggest beneficiary, because again, Oh, okay. So yeah, it was really impressive to see Michael Penix Jr. do what he did last night. Again, Bijan and Brian Robinson were just, it's exceptional. So, lots to get to on today's program. I mentioned how the Leafs are playing the Nashville Predators here on TSN 1050. So much talk about the Toronto Maple Leafs and the day to day, of course, here in the city of Toronto. But when you consider some of the hullabaloo about someone like Gavin McKenna, who's going to again play with John Tavares and William Nylander. No line changes expected ahead of the Nashville game. But Jim Hiller did say that, okay, well, we'll have to at least explore the possibility if it's necessary. And I think everyone would agree that it is far too early to be throwing a conniption about any line combinations. Again, this is a team that is generating a lot offensively. Now, their first line has been their best line with Marchenko and Matthews and Jack Roslovec. And, of course, you'd like to see more from Gavin McKenna and William Nylander and John Tavares, but I think it's totally reasonable to look at John Tavares and William Nylander as the guys that really need to drive offense. And pointing at Gavin McKenna and Gavin McKenna alone, probably not the most fair way to look at the Toronto Maple Leafs. And it's a very difficult spot Gavin McKenna finds himself in because he is right in the Hornets' nest. And you look at someone like Porter Martone in Philadelphia, who has had a horrible start to the season in his own right. Again, this is a guy who came in last year in the playoffs in the second half of the season, was a beast for Philly, scoring points every single night down the stretch into the postseason for the Philadelphia Flyers. He's been awful this year for Philadelphia. So, again, you have your Sidney Crosbys, Alexander Ovechkins, who we'll talk a lot about today, of course, with Ovechkin announcing that this will be his final season in the National Hockey League. But I think people just got to be patient. And I think the thing that the Maple Leafs have going for them, more so than anything, is how they are afforded the luxury of Gavin McKenna starting slowly. They don't need Gavin McKenna to go out there and play 23 minutes a night and be ripping home point after point after point. Would you like that? Of course. You'd love that. But at the same time, they have a bunch of quality offensive players that can carry the load, that have carried the load and will continue to carry the load for them. And if Gavin McKenna can give them something, and when he does give them something, that's going to be a great thing. But Coco, I'm sure you saw the quotes yesterday from Hiller and from everybody involved, John Tavares, William Nylander, yeah, about Gavin McKenna. And again, I think this is a conversation that frankly is absurd, completely overblown. And
1: it really is.
0: Well, you know what it is? It's just really a lack of storylines with this hockey team right now. I mean, we've exhausted the Marchenko stuff and they haven't played for a couple
1: perfectly
0: days.
1: Perfectly said.
0: Yeah, it's just like, okay, panic, McKenna, it's like, that's not at all how we should be looking at this. He's 18 years old, guy weighs 160 pounds, he's adjusting to a brand new league, and it's going to take some time, and I don't think he's a bust. I don't think anything is wrong at all. And I think maybe expectations from the outset, because he had a couple quality preseason games, were a little bit out of whack, but I think Gavin McKenna is just going to be just fine in the long run.
1: I absolutely agree. I have zero worry for a guy like Gavin McKenna. I think this guy is going to be a star in the NHL when it's all said and done. And this is part of the growing pains, right? I think he's still going to be a 60-plus point guy in the league this year.
0: This year? You're still on 60 points? I'm not on 60 points anymore. I'm off 60 points.
1: Yes, of course I still believe he's going to be
0: 60 points. I'm off 60 points, but I still think he's going to be good.
1: Yeah, I think he's going to be really good. And I think tonight's the night. I think tonight's the night where he finds his way to get on the score sheet, records his first NHL point, whether it's a goal and assist. And I'm with you, man. I think this is just lack of storylines right now. You get 2 days off between games coming off of a loss, and people are like, okay, what's the talking point here? And it's Gavin McKenna. And I just have to remind people the level of excitement that people had when the Leafs won the first overall pick with the chance to draft McKenna. Don't lose sight of that. Okay. Just because it's 3 games in, you haven't seen, you know, the Connor McDavid explosion or the Austin Matthews explosion into the league. It doesn't matter. This guy's still going to find his feet. He's still going to find a way, with each game, getting more comfortable. Maybe it takes a road trip for this guy to figure it out, or maybe it takes, you know, a chance for him to play with the top dogs in Matthews and Marchenko, if that ultimately does become a change that they make. But he's going to figure it out. He's going to be a guy that gets more confident playing with the puck on the stick, and I think that's what he needs to find a way to do more of, is he needs to find a way to get the puck on his stick make plays when he's got pucks on his stick, because it'll remind people of as to why he was drafted where he was and why people believe he'll be the player that he, that people expect him to be.
0: Yeah, and if I was pointing at the reasons for second line struggles, again, I just roll my eyes at that, because again, it's so incredibly early. Like, it is so incredibly early, and to be freaking out about a certain line after three games of an 84-game season just is insanity to
1: me.
0: Well,
1: look, but
0: at the same time, like, you can question, is this something that is going to work long-term? And you can mix things around. That's what Jim Hiller's hired to do. So that's a determination he needs to make.
1: Well, I mean, look, you talk about the discrepancy in the lines, right? The first line obviously is doing what it's doing. The third line looks pretty good with Cowan, Paul, and Sissons. And shout out to Mike Kelly from Sports Logic. He posted a graph of what the first line is doing 5-on-5 and what the second line with McKenna is doing 5-on-5. And you can clearly see a difference, right? Where the Marchenko, Matthews, Roslovic right now, if you want to do advanced analytics, it's shot differential. They're ranked. There's four stats that he posted, and that top line is ranked in the top five in three of the four, and then in 15th in goal differential. You look at the McKenna, Matthews, and Tavares line, they're ranked, if not last, close to the bottom in three of the four categories, of the same category. So, you know.
0: Put them on waivers, man. Put them on waivers.
1: Yeah.
0: That's the only thing you can do.
1: Yeah, send them down.
0: Throw them on waivers, all of them. Yeah. It's unacceptable. But I'm very excited for this game tonight. I think it's going to be a fun one. I mean, Tuesday night, Nashville in town. I'm sure the building will just be buzzing relentlessly.
1: Yeah, buzzing for sure.
0: It's going to be a loud one. Yeah. But I'm fired up to watch it again. It's on TSN 1050 as well. We've got a lot of good stuff on today's program, including my long-awaited embargoed interviews with some of the Toronto Raptors.
1: Yes!
0: For Media Day. Jakob Poeltl.
1: You turning into
0: Alan
1: a journalist.
0: Graves. We'll play those for you in about 20 minutes. You're going to want to hear them, because my goodness, they are exceptional. And there are journalism awards coming my way. That is a guarantee. Dave Feschuk from the Toronto Star on the show for Maple Leafs Breakfast. Chris Johnson, our hockey insider. Hal Gill. Woo. Man, we are locked and loaded. That's right. He, of course, is part of the Nashville Predators broadcast team. So he's going to join us at 8:45. And Evan Washburn from CBS on last night's NFL game, and he was on the sidelines for Patriots Bills as well.
1: Oh, great.
0: And on Sunday. So we'll revisit that with Evan Washburn, the best hair in American sports media. It's hour one of First Up. I'm Aaron Korolnik. That's Carlo Colaiacovo. More on the other side, including Alexander Ovechkin making the announcement that he will be done at the end of the season, which, of course, elicits conversations about where he ranks all time. We'll get into those next.
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3: Overnight construction pretty much wrapped up for the day. Westbound 401 collectors at Dixie. Left lane is out with construction, as well as the collector to express their transfers out here, Ontario. We have them shut down. Eastbound side of the 401, earlier problems at Brock Road have cleared away. Other than that, it's in good shape. South on the 400, it's a bit busy heading on to the 401. We have reports of problems there, so just keep that in mind. Southbound Midland Avenue closed at Kingston Road, and that is for a broken water main. Get ready to vote in Toronto's municipal election. Advanced voting is October 6th to 11th. 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

0: continues. Dave Fastchuck from the Star for Leafs Breakfast, Leafs Spreads tonight on TSN 1050. Some big news in the hockey world yesterday. Alexander Ovechkin announcing that he's done after this season. And I did find the timing kind of peculiar, Coco, in that Alexander Ovechkin played his two lowest games of ice to start the season for Washington. 12:46, 13:34. It is entire career. And like, except games he got hurt or kicked out in or whatever. Do you think he just looked at it and was like, boy, I don't have it anymore. Let's just hang him up at the end of the year? Or like, if he was going to announce this, why not just do it before the end of the season? Why two games in?
1: You know what? I would have never thought of it that way. But now that you brought that up, that scenario up, I think, you know, the weekend allowed him to have a lot of reflection on where he is in his career. And he's obviously playing on a very good Washington Capitals team that made a lot of changes this offseason, brought in some significant pieces, and just understands where he is in his life and probably wants to enjoy a farewell tour, right? This guy has played over 1,500 games in the National Hockey League, over 21 seasons. He has 950 goal seasons. He still had 32 last year. Maybe it was a reflection of him over the weekend. You know, you have some time off between games, and like, I guess coming into the season, you know, with all the changes that the Washington Capitals made, maybe it was him just wanting to see what it looked like, where he stood, what it would be like for him this year. And he's like, yeah, you know what? After talking to his family, I think this is it. And, you know, I'm with you. I think the timing's a little weird. Two games into the season, if an announcement like this was going to be made, maybe you would have thought of making it right before the season started. But hey, he decided that this was the right time and made the announcement to his team. And now, again, he's going to get his farewell tour everywhere he goes in the National Hockey League with trainers, with coaches, with staff, with players, with fans. And, he'll be riding off into the sunset after the season is over.
0: It's going to be so weird. And I think about essentially growing up as a hockey fan on Ovechkin and Crosby. Now, I was in, university when those guys really took off in 2005, 2006, 2007. And it's 2026 now. And those guys are still part of our lives. It's unbelievable. Yeah. Crosby, not at the height of his game, but pretty close. Yeah. Ovechkin clearly on the 17th or 18th hole here. But it's just amazing to think about the guys that have been pervasive throughout my hockey fandom. Crosby, Ovechkin, Jonathan Toews, Patrick Kane, Joe Thornton. All the fellas are falling off, man.
1: Yeah.
0: But Sid's still rocking and rolling. It's amazing.
1: Guess what? With every new star that falls off, a new star, you know, rises to the occasion, right? So you're talking about the Celebrinis, you're talking about the Bedards, you know, the Schaefers, McKenna is supposed to be next in line for that. And if he continues that trajectory of top picks turning into, you know, star players in the NHL. I mean, when one door closes, another one opens. And you just reflect back to Alexander Ovechkin's first 5 years in the league. Like, the numbers this guy put up, like, were absolutely incredible. He had 450-goal seasons in his first 5 years in the NHL, including a 65-goal season in year three. His first year in the NHL, he had 52 goals. Like, you talk about hitting the scene of the NHL. And remember, this was back in 2005, where it was still like an older man's game. There was still some clutching and grabbing. Like, the game was different than what it was now. And this guy was like pure goal scorer. He's got 950 goal seasons, but four of the first five seasons in the NHL, he had 50 plus.
0: Such a unique player too. The way he just crunched dudes too.
1: Yeah.
0: Like, so many. And I'm sure you were on the receiving end lot of those hits.
1: Oh yeah.
0: And he's a huge guy too. That's something that's a little bit understated about Alexander Ovechkin. He is a tank.
1: Big time tank.
0: And when he hit you, you felt it. That's for sure. And he was racking up the hits. I believe he's third all time in hits

0: And obviously, first all-time in goals, well, depending on how you look at it, if you want to include playoffs, Gretzky is still, what, 9 or 10 goals ahead of him. But hopefully he gets that. I'm not even sure he will, to be honest. But I'm hopeful for Ovechkin that is a record he's able to get. But just an incredible, incredible career, of course, culminating with a Stanley Cup win that he desperately needed. And I think he's probably a top 10-ish player all time, which is an incredible accomplishment.
1: Yeah.
0: Clearly the greatest goal scorer of all time. Again, these arguments are so difficult to have. You could compare contemporaries, right? Like Ovechkin versus Crosby. You could absolutely make that comparison. They essentially have played in the exact same era over the course of their respective careers. But you're going to compare Maurice Richard to Alexander Ovechkin or Gordie Howe to Alexander Ovechkin. I just don't know how you do that.
1: This is the greatest goal scorer in NHL history. That's how you build a case, right? If you're talking about where he sits in the top five, top 10 rankings, your first argument is most goals in NHL history, greatest goal scorer of all time. That's where your argument gets made.
0: Definitely. I mean,
1: and there's no debate. He did it. The numbers are there. So, and to think, like, I don't know the exact math, but remember, this guy went through two lockouts. So think of all the games that this guy didn't play because of, you know, canceled games and missed seasons and stuff like that, and what his numbers could potentially look like if he was available to play. And I would imagine the number is close to 150.
0: Yeah, well, and that's another thing about Ovechkin that I think is not discussed nearly enough is just his longevity, his ability to stay on the ice. Yeah. He didn't get hurt. That wasn't a thing for Ovechkin. He was playing every night. And
1: that Russian gas.
0: It's right. And Crosby, of course, dealt with concussions, missed a season, essentially. And of course, he dealt with the same lockouts and stuff like that that Ovechkin did over the course of their career. So, yeah, those are two guys, Crosby, Ovechkin, and I still remember exactly where I was when they had the dueling hat tricks in the playoffs. It's at a bar at Young and Center. We that just had Golden big. Star.
1: Yeah.
0: And we went over to watch a game. It was just ridiculous. It was one of the most unbelievable playoff games in NHL history. Two of the best to ever do it at their absolute apex.
1: Yeah.
0: And just dominating. That was so much fun. And there'll be a lot of talk about those two guys. Again, I think Sid's got a lot left in the tank, depending on how long he wants to go for.
1: Yeah, but, no kidding.
0: He's also a couple years younger than Ovechkin. That helps. But it's the end of an era coming up for Alexander Ovechkin, the great eight. One of the greatest players we've ever seen and been absolutely blessed to watch him for so long.
1: I mean, we did an activity with TSN before the season started, one of the questions that we were asked was, how many goals do you think Ovechkin will score? Do you think he'll hit 30? And I said, yes. Do you think he'll go out this year recording 30 or four more goals? I mean, he's done it in the last five seasons.
0: I would be absolutely stunned if Alexander Ovechkin scored 30 goals this year.
1: Really?
0: He's not playing.
1: Yeah, but
0: that's an important part. Like, if you're playing 12, 13 minutes, you're not going to score 30 goals.
1: Mm.
0: No chance. And I know they're going to post him on the power play and whatever. My theory is, this is just my theory, is that Ovechkin played the first two games. It's like, oof, man, I have lost a step here. This is not good. This could get really ugly for me really quickly. Let's quickly announce the retirement tour. We'll get out there for 10 minutes a night, play essentially fourth line minutes.
1: Yeah.
0: He'll get the offensive zone starts. Guy can't skate anymore. I mean, not to be disrespectful, Alexander Ovechkin. I saw the Leafs and the Caps down at Scotiabank Arena. I went with my dad at the end of last season, a meaningless game for the Leafs. Anthony Stolarz got hurt in that game. And, of course, I went to see Ovechkin. And every time he's on the ice, you're watching. This guy skates like I would skate out there. Like, there's not a lot of juice. He can't move anymore. He's 41. That's what happens.
1: Yeah.
0: That's just the natural course of life. Not everybody is LeBron James or Tom Brady or Sidney Crosby. I guess Crosby's younger than him. But, you know, Brady at 43 was dominating. LeBron, I think, is 40 or turning 41. It's just not how everybody operates. And in a sport like hockey, you lose a step and it can get pretty bad for you. But no, I do not think that Ovechkin is scoring 30. I'd be quite surprised if he scored 20, frankly. But I'm rooting for him. One of my all-time favorite players. How could he not be? I mean, the guy's just been so incredible to watch for so many years. And I'm hopeful it doesn't end too ugly for him. And he's just like healthy by the end of the year. Because Washington's not messing around here. They're trying to win the division. They're trying to win like the conference. Of course.
1: I think what you brought up too, like I wouldn't be surprised if there's a situation this year where Carberry goes to Ovechkin on a back-to-back and said, hey, man, I think you need a night off. And they healthy him. And I think that's probably another reason why he decided to make the decision that he did, so that that conversation becomes an easier one instead of a controversial one.
0: I very much agree with that. Exactly. Yeah. And I'm hopeful that this early season 12, 13 minutes where he's doing nothing is temporary. He's just getting it going and he's going to start ripping home goals. I just don't really believe that's going to be the case, unfortunately, for Alexander Ovechkin. But I love him. I love him nonetheless. And everybody loves Alexander Ovechkin. How could you not? Guy's an unbelievable player and has been for so long. All right. On the other side, my exclusive one-on-ones with Jakob Poeltl and Alan Graves of the Toronto Raptors. We have Bang, Dang, or Fourier at 7:15. 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
3: Westbound 401 Express at Kingston Road, a stall vehicle there in the right lane. Westbound 401 Collectors approaching Leslie. We have a collision. Left lane is blocked. Southbound 400 approaching the 401. Problems there. Right lane is taken out. A collision there. On the Gardner eastbound, starting to fill in from about Kipling as you head right through towards Dufferin. Southbound Midland closed at Kingston Road. That is for a broken water main. 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
0: So last week was Toronto Raptors Media Day, where the team rents out a bunch of different rooms at a hotel, and the media heads down and does a bunch of interviews with the players. And I was fortunate enough to be invited, or I was directed by our boss, Stephanie Appolito. What she says goes. What she says goes. And she said, head down there and do some interviews for the station. I'm like, yes, ma'am. Anything you say. So I had the good fortune of sitting down with a number of Toronto Raptors while I was there. And the first conversation was with Jakob Poeltl, who, of course, represents someone very significant within this organization. If this guy can stay healthy, he'll be a major factor for the Toronto Raptors this season. Here's our conversation. Joined by Jakob Poeltl here at Raptors Media Day. How many media days is this for you in your NBA career, Jak?
18: This is 11.
0: 11 media days. Up there. Isn't it crazy how quickly time goes, man? It seems like not long ago you're involved in the Raptors trade with Kawhi back in 2019. Of course, everything's full circle for you now. I mean, it must just be wild for you. It's been around for a long time. Just the circle of life when it comes to the NBA.
18: Yeah, no, it is pretty wild. It's honestly like a long journey to like look back on, but it feels like it flew past like nothing happened. But yeah, I really enjoyed it, and hopefully there's a couple more good years to come.
0: I think there. You got 4 years left on your deal with the Toronto Raptors. Raptors fans and everybody around the team understands how important you are to the team when you're healthy, when you're feeling your best. I'm sure you've been asked about this nonstop, but how is your health at the moment? Are you ready to rock for this upcoming season?
18: I'm feeling really good. Been putting a lot of work into summer, trying to like get in the best shape possible, get like in the best like back situation I guess possible. So yeah, hopefully all that work will pay off. We'll see like how like an NBA schedule affects the whole situation. I also have some more experience now from how things went last season, so I think just based off of that, I can manage it better already. So I'm honestly pretty confident.
0: Another thing you had to manage this summer was trade speculation, right? There's a lot of talk. Your name was in rumors because you're a guy who is a desirable commodity around the NBA because of your experience, your abilities. How does that work for you behind the scenes? Just understanding that your name is out there and the uncertainty that can create.
18: Honestly, like I don't pay much attention to it until like it actually happens, you know? I think when you get your head wrapped around in like rumors and stuff like that, it's easy to like lose your mind on it. So, for me, honestly, like it's easiest just to like keep it out completely. And then when something like that actually like could happen, like comes around, like I know like my team around me will let me know and like, prep me for it in any way possible.
0: Yeah, it's completely understood. And your importance to this Raptors team cannot be understated. Healthy Jakob Poeltl means great things for the Raps. What are your expectations for the upcoming season personally for yourself?
18: Like I said, I think I want to just get some consistency back. Like, obviously, like, last year was tough with, the injury situation, like our team, like, with other guys, like, Quick being out at times, like, we kind of, couldn't, like, get that rhythm going the way I would have wanted to. So, for me, just to be out on the court as much as possible and, like, really like dialing it in early in the season to then being able to build something over the season to like be ready for a playoff run.
0: What is it about this season, this team in particular, you're most excited about?
18: I mean, I think just like how hungry everybody is. Like we've kind of gotten a taste of something last year, and now obviously like adding a guy like Kawhi like is giving us like that piece of like even more experience, even more like individual like basketball talent. If we can put all these pieces together, I think we have like a really good mix that can make us a very successful team. We just gotta like go out there and do it.
0: I've been seeing on social media a name for the Raptors front line, yourself and Colin Murray Boyle, Scotty Barnes, Kawhi Leonard, the Northern Wall. Have you heard about that one? What do you think?
18: I have not. It's interesting. I like it. Like, hopefully we can get some of these lineups out there.
0: Well, that's half the battle. Jakob Poeltl with us. So, do you spend a lot of time back in Austria over the course of the off season? Like, take us through what you have going on in the off season. How much time are you here in Toronto, back home?
18: I do spend a lot of time at home. That's kind of where I've been trying to, like, figure out my, like, strength training, my mobility training to really like focus on some of these issues I've had in the past. Also get some time with like friends and family to kind of wind down after a long season. I try to like spend a good amount of the summer there.
0: Well, all Raptors fans are hoping you spend a lot of time on the court this season because that would certainly bode very well for the Raptors' chances to have a very successful one. Thanks so much for doing this. Best of luck.
18: Thank you very much.
0: That's the definitive Jakob Poeltl interview. Many are calling it the most unbelievable interview ever recorded here at TSN 1050.
1: Man, you sounded like a seasoned vet.
0: I know, it's incredible stuff. Well, I am a seasoned vet. I've been working here for 15 years. But
1: yeah,
0: Jakob Poeltl.
1: Hosting a radio show, not doing interviews.
0: That's like, right. Well, it's literally the exact person. Same thing. Yeah, in person, that's true. But it's actually way easier in person than it is on the phone. But Allen Graves is my boy. Allen Graves, the first round pick of the Toronto Raptors, 19 years old, a married man.
1: Wow.
0: I love Allen Graves. He and I have literally nothing in common, but the interview that we conducted last week was tremendous. Here's how it sounded. All right, we're here at Raptors Media Day with Allen Graves, the number 19 overall pick in the most recent NBA draft out of Santa Clara. What's going on? How are we feeling?
19: Feeling great. Excited to be here.
0: You must be excited, man. This is like a little bit of a departure. Like we're at a big hotel, sprawling all different types of floors. You've been pulled in a million different directions. What has the first Media Day experience been like for you?
19: It's been pretty good. Pretty good. I can't complain. I mean, just being here is a blessing. So, taking it as an opportunity, I feel like, you know, this is crazy. Just all the media, all the questions, everything. I'm used to it. Not used to it, but I say I feel like I'm good at media. So
0: we'll find out. I got some hard hitting questions for you, Allen. So you were the West Coast Conference Freshman of the Year.
19: Yep.
0: You're a guy who a lot of Raptors fans are excited by because you kind of represent the mentality of this ball club, mm-hmm. right? I mean, the big wings, versatile defender. You can shoot the ball as well. How do you see your game translating to the NBA in year one?
19: I feel like for me, it's all about impact and winning, no matter what that looks like. Obviously, you know, bringing shooting, just being able to shoot the ball at a high level. You know, hopefully I want to shoot above 40% just like I did last year. And then also impact and winning with, you know, offensive rebounding, second chance points, defensive rebounding, and then steals causing deflections, being that, you know, analytics person like I was in college and just continuing to translate it over to the NBA.
0: You're a young guy. You had the summer league experience in Vegas this year. What was that like for you?
19: Summer League was great, you know, just being able to play, getting my first taste of the NBA. Obviously, it's not at the level that I'm going to be at, you know, just playing in training camp and just as the game preseason starts and things. But, you know, getting that first taste of basketball and just going out there and hopefully, you know, showcasing to the fans like what they're getting, it was great.
0: So you're a young guy. Do you remember 2019, the NBA championship run for the Raptors?
19: I was 12.
0: Yeah, exactly. I know. You're a kid. Listen, I was a lot older. I remember it very well. But I mean, as far as what you remember from Kawhi in Toronto and just how crazy that whole thing was, I know you're a Louisiana guy, but it just captivated the entire city. It was unbelievable.
19: How
0: excited are you for the opportunity to play with a future Hall of Famer like Kawhi Leonard?
19: That is
0: awesome.
19: It's such, like you said, it's awesome. Just amazing feeling. Being able to play with such a great talent like that on both ends of the court. I feel like he's one of the top offensive players as well as, you know, I feel like arguably the greatest defender to ever play. So just being able to learn from that, and that's obviously an area of my game that I want to grow in, is the defensive aspect of the game, and just having him to go to and talk to on the sidelines and just be able to ask him for advice, little tips and tricks is going to be great.
0: Alan Graves with us, number 19 overall pick in the most recent NBA draft. Again, you're the young buck on the squad, right? Any players take you under their wings so far? Maybe invite you over for dinner, anything like that?
19: I've been to IQ House. We went to church together.
0: Nice.
19: And then went to lunch with him and his girl, and just, you know, me and my wife went with him, and just, you know, him and then, but really everybody. We've all bonded so much, just went bowling, things like that, just doing little team activities to really grow our relationship and continue to learn each other, because we're going to be together.
0: Oh yeah, all year.
19: Plenty of time.
0: No doubt about that. So you're from Louisiana initially. You go to Santa Clara for school. Uh-huh. Now you're here in Toronto.
19: Yep.
0: Pretty different environments, right? Like, take us through what your experience is like being in Toronto to this point.
19: It's been great for me. I feel like I'm a small town kid, but this big city life, it isn't that much. It's different, but it's not that much different. I feel like the people here are very similar to Louisiana, very, you know, polite and kind. And that's what I couldn't ask for. I love the family feel of it. And where I live is just, it's a whole bunch of kids everywhere, everything like that, family vibes. And, you know, bringing my family to this is definitely going to be great, just being able to, you know, introduce them. And my family's here right now, so I've been having some basketball games running outside our house. Our neighbors play basketball, so I've been having some basketball games. Shout out to Nate and Reed and all the kids, and just, you know, really been having fun and getting to know the city, getting to know the people.
0: So I know you were a football player growing up as well.
19: Oh, yeah.
0: Did you have aspirations to be like a great quarterback, or was it always basketball for you?
19: Football was my first love. I loved football more than basketball growing up. I loved playing it. I loved playing quarterback, and then also played wide receiver. So I wasn't fast, but I catch everything. Like, my hands.
0: So were you like a Justin Jefferson? Because Louisiana, I mean, Jefferson, Chase, Joe Burrow.
19: I was not a Justin Jefferson or a Jamar Chase at wide receiver. I was not fast, but if you throw it my way, I'm catching it. So, but quarterback, I had a great mind for it, reading the defense, things like that. So, I feel like I could have been a Tom Brady, you know.
0: That's not bad. I heard he's pretty good.
19: He's pretty good. So
0: again, congratulations on your success. This is so awesome, being the 19th overall pick.
19: Yep.
0: Now you're here at Media Day. The season begins soon. You must be so excited. So for you and your family, I mean, this just must be just crazy, a whirlwind right now, as you're getting so close to your first NBA game.
19: For sure. Definitely been a whirlwind. Been surreal. Just everything. This summer, it went by so quick. Just having, you know, coming off the season, then going straight to pre-draft, getting the workouts in, and then getting drafted, and now summer league, and then right to preseason game. So it's all been so quick, but just trying to take moments in to enjoy the moment and really, you know, take it all in and be living in the moment.
0: Well, Raptors fans are fired up to see you on the floor very soon. Thanks so much for coming by today.
19: Yeah, thank you.
0: That's my man Alan Graves of the Toronto Raptors. I love Alan Graves. Great guy. Yeah. I love Jakob Poeltl too.
1: Could have been a Tom Brady type quarterback.
0: Yeah. I mean, I said Joe Burrow. Should have taken Joe Burrow. Brady might be a little bit much. Burrow's pretty damn good too there. Alan. But yeah, he thinks very highly of himself, and how could he not? I mean, this Raptors team's deep, man. And they
1: wants to shoot 40%. That's funny. If he shoots that in the NBA with the Raptors, that'd be a pretty impressive draft pick.
0: Not sure how much time he's going to get in year one, but he'll be out there a little bit. Some more interviews from Media Day coming your way a little bit later this week. We'll have the First Up scoreboard on the other side. We continue here in hour one.
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3: Westbound 401 Express at Kingston Road. We still have a stalled vehicle there in the right lane. Westbound 401 Collectors approaching Leslie. We have a crash there. Left lane is taken up. Westbound 401 Collectors at Dixie. We have the left lane taken up as well with a collision. Southbound 400 approaching the 401. A collision there. Right lane is taken up as well. No travels on the Gardner. Eastbound QEW though at Aramills Parkway. We have a stalled vehicle there in the left lane. South Midland closed at Kingston. That is for a broken water main. LL Cool J and Scott Conn joined forces in the city that never sleeps, NCIS New York. 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
1: All right, first up, scoreboard quickly. The Atlanta Falcons 45-24 winners last night over New Orleans. It was the 20th anniversary of the Katrina game in New Orleans, and the Saints did not.
4: 20 years, wow.
1: I know. Saints did not show up at all. They get bludgeoned by Atlanta. Brian Robinson, 3 touchdowns. Bijan Robinson, 2 touchdowns. If you had those guys in fantasy, you're feeling pretty good this morning. If you are a Yankees fan, you are not feeling good this morning. They lose 5-2 to the Rays. They are stuck 2-0. Rasmussen and Peralta dominate the Yankees' bats without Aaron Judge. Ben Rice is basically their only hitter. They have nothing else going. And the White Sox, our Chicago White Sox, get it done.
4: 100!
1: 100. I'm drunk! They beat the Guardians. They're up 2-0 in that series. The White Sox and the Rays in the ALCS. Not something I would have predicted. Yikes. At the beginning of the MLB season. And those ratings, Chicago's got good ratings, but Tampa, no one's going to watch that.
4: I'm drunk!
1: There it is. In the South Florida area. Hour 2's coming up. We've got Bang, Dang, or Fourier. Dave Festrick from the Toronto Star coming up. Plus, we'll look back at last night in the National Hockey League. Look ahead to tonight, where the Leafs are playing the Preds on TSN Radio.
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3: Volume filling in on the major routes, and we do have some slowdowns. Westbound 401 collectors approaching Leslie. We have 2 left lanes blocked there with a collision backing things up from about Victoria Park. Eastbound side of the 401, just volume filling in across the top. Southbound 400 approaching the 401. We have a stalled vehicle there in the right lane. Eastbound onto the Gardner running volume building as you make your way from about Kipling right around the Humber through towards Dufferin. On the city street, South Midland is closed at Kingston Road for a broken water main. LL Cool J and Scott Conn join forces in the city that never sleeps. 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From the News Talk 1010 Traffic Center, I'm Robin Metcalf.
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0: It's hour two of First Stop Tuesday morning here on TSN 1050. 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Call 2-for-1, 2-for-1. We have the Leafs and the Preds on TSN 1050 tonight. And I was watching some hockey last night, Coco, and I was thinking about how I wouldn't say there's panic in the city of Toronto, but there's concern about a couple things, most notably Gavin McKenna, Toronto's second line. And then I'm watching the Ottawa Senators, who lost Jake Sanderson Saturday. They lose Linus Ullmark last night to injury.
1: Middle of the game, yeah.
0: And now they're relying on Maple Leaf legend Samuel Ersson. That's a team that should have some concern. How about the Philadelphia Flyers, who have been outshot through four games by 82.
1: 0-4 in the start.
0: Philly has been trash this year. I watched that game against the Lightning. They got their asses kicked by Tampa last night. Philly's in some trouble. Rick Tocchet sounds completely defeated. So for Maple Leaf fans, those are two teams that were in the playoffs last year, and they are in way worse shape than Toronto is in the early part of the season.
1: Yeah, good call. And credit to Ottawa, man. Like, you talk about finding a way to move on from Brady Tkachuk and losing your captain. To start the season 2-0 and 2-0 on the road against two division rivals, that's a really impressive start. And they've looked really good doing it in both games. And you were high on Ottawa before the season started.
0: Not anymore.
1: I wasn't quite there yet. I mean, the thing about Ullmark is that I don't know how concerned you should be for it, where he was sitting on the bench for the remainder of the game and watching the game from the bench. So you're hoping that whatever injury did have, and I saw the collision, it didn't look too crazy to think that he would be suffering or would have suffered something major. Maybe it was just, you know, a situation where he got banged up a little bit and they just wanted to take every precaution. It's early in the season and you hope that he finds his way back, because he's been good. He's been really good through the first two games he's played, and so has Ottawa in the way they played in front of him. And gotta love what the sort of character that this team is playing with and the adversity that they're battling through. And 2-0 to start the season, who would have thought?
0: I think Travis Green's a top five coach in the NHL. Maybe that's selling him short. The guy is brilliant. I mean, considering
1: he really is.
0: Like the way that team performed last year in goal, it couldn't have been any worse. And got them in the playoffs. It's amazing stuff. And now obviously what they're dealing with, again, you miss your number one defenseman and now your goalie. Who knows how long Ullmark's going to be out for? It's Ullmark. He's going to miss some time. Guaranteed. So, it's just like he continues to be thrown these curveballs. The whole Brady Tkachuk saga, of course, before the season even began. Travis Green's a hell of a hockey coach. That guy knows what he's doing.
1: Well, hey, I mean, he's been into Ottawa for 2 years, and you remember the playoff drought that they went through, and he's got him in both years. And if this year is a if this year's start is an indication of what to expect for them this season, you kind of feel like they're going to be a playoff team with the way they look and the way they play. And, you know, again, you talked about Sammy Ersson in net, Leaf legend. I think that's an upgrade from what they've had in the past, you know, because he's a guy that has played a lot of hockey as a starter in Philly.
0: Bad hockey, but yeah.
1: Okay, but still, I mean, it's better than Marilyne.
0: That is true.
1: You gotta trust in that. So, credit to Ottawa. Good start for them.
0: Good start for them. They're still gonna lose to the Leafs if they meet in the playoffs. Everyone knows that. That happens every single time these two teams play, and will happen again. Should it happen again this season. Now, the Leafs making the playoffs. I don't know. I thought they would miss before the season began. I don't know though. I don't know. I've actually really liked what I've seen from this hockey club to this point. I think the way that they play is refreshing. Certainly relative to last year, and the patience with the lines from Jim Hiller. Again, I don't know if there's patience. It's three games into an 84 game season. Maybe some coaches would have pulled the trigger and moved.
1: Well, it's patience because you're not focusing on your record. You're focusing on the process, which is what he touched on, right? The process is this team could easily be 3-0 if they could have got a bounce here or there in two of the games that they lost.
0: Yep.
1: And again, what his message was yesterday was We're not focusing on the results. We're focusing on the process. And the process is we've done a lot of good things. We just haven't got the bounces.
0: That's exactly it. And again, the six posts in the most recent game, that stuff's going to normalize. And I can see them putting up a big number tonight against Nashville. John Tavares, who's been the subject of some scrutiny from the media and the fan base alike, talked about Hiller and the patience with the Lions.
2: Well, I think underneath the surface, even though maybe the results haven't been maybe what we would like them to be or whatever the expectation is, whether it's, you know, wins, losses, or the amount of goals that it go in, I think, you know, there's still some good underlying things there that we want to keep building. And there's been a lot of new, obviously a lot of different things that we're trying to do and the way we're trying to build our game and our identity and, you know, the adaptation that comes with that, and I think his approach of not trying to overload us at times, and you know, continue to build it day to day, and there's no, you know, there's no reason to panic or, you know, just hit that button, I guess, so to speak, extremely quick. You just stay focused on continuing to get a little better every day. And I think when you consider the depth we have and the skill sets that we have and the talent, that you stay with it, you keep working on it, eventually things will start to turn in your favor.
1: Everybody panic!
0: That was a very wise, rational thought from John Tavares, who isn't exactly...
1: Well, would you expect any difference listening to him?
0: Yes, I mean, generally it's just cliches and nothing of substance. That was full of substance there from John Tavares. And I think he is 100%
1: spot on.
0: Kind
1: of felt repetitive. It sounded repetitive for me.
0: Yes. Well, I mean, I think he's right. That's the thing. And on the underlying numbers, I don't know what he's seeing. And the underlying numbers with that line have been terrible. That's what people are talking about. And that is just a straight up fact. But at least heading into this game against Nashville tonight, they're going to be running him out again. And I really hope that they do start producing, because I absolutely despise this conversation about the second line of the Toronto Maple Leafs, which may or may not work.
1: You know the way it goes.
0: Which may or may not
1: work. But I mean, again, like even the conversation we tried to have yesterday about, you know, after three games, who are the Leafs' top three stars, right? And people were coming at me about why would I put Morgan Riley as my third star. I'm like, well, look at the stats. He's tied for the team in points.
0: Point a game, Morgan Riley.
1: Like, he's got a point a game. I get, you know, the first game was rough for the pairing of Radish and Riley, but I think since then they've been really good. And here's the thing. What are people's expectations for Morgan Riley? For me, the expectation is this is a guy you're still asking to produce offense from your back end. Well, he's done that through the first three games. That's why I gave him the third star. And my pushback to the person that was challenging me with this, I'm like, okay, who would your third star
0: be? That is the pushback. It's not about that Morgan Riley's been so incredibly, has been so incredibly good. It's more so, okay, the Leafs are 1-2. They scored six goals.
1: You know what the person's response was? Wow, it took me a while to think about that. Yeah. I said, exactly.
0: Yeah, okay. For sure. But I think everyone's first star through three games has been Easton Cowan. Jim Hiller was asked if he's thought about moving Cowan up in the lineup. Here's how he responded.
3: I mean, we have those discussions, not just with Easton, but with all players. Like, how can we do this better? Are there better combinations based on what we've seen so far? And if we do this, and this is always the second question, right? The one question is easy. Hey, let's just do this. But what does that do? There's always unintended consequences. So those are the things that you have to have really good discussion on and get different point and counterpoint, and just to make sure you're not trying to fix one thing and hurt another.
0: And the unintended consequence that Jim Miller is referring to, you take Easton Cowan off that third line, you move him up, maybe you play him with Matthews and Marchenko, you move Jack Roslovic to the third line, all of a sudden you might have a third line that doesn't do anything for you, which is very much possible.
1: Right now, your first line's working, your third line's working. So would you, is your whole thing to mix things up to get the second line going? To mess up what you're getting from the third and first lines? No. You put the trust in the guys that are playing in that second line, you sit down with them, you show them the numbers, and you say, guys, look what these guys are doing, look at what these guys are doing, you're not doing enough of that. And if you want to get into the numbers, I can explain the numbers. It's hard to do on radio when you would need a visual to see what it is that we're actually talking about. But some of the underlying numbers when it comes to defensive metrics and offensive zone chances are way more in favor for the first and third lines than they are for the second line made up McKenna, Tavares, and Nylander.
0: Yeah, it's just the fact. You don't need any visuals. You're exactly right. That is just how it is. And that's through three games. That could change tonight. Maybe John Tavares and William Nylander and Gavin McKenna combine for 6 points tonight. Could happen.
1: Maybe.
0: Maybe. I hope it does. Yes.
1: I read that. I hope it does too, so that we could come on the mics tomorrow and say, hey guys, how about that second line? How good does McKenna look? So,
0: let's hope so.
1: Is he going to win the Calder again?
0: I think he might. Well, you know, Porter Martone might not win the Calder. It's funny, Martone and McKenna, who are the prohibitive favorites, neither of whom are having a good start. Oof, man. Martone's playing 12 minutes a game too. And again, that's a guy who I thought was going to be a stud this year. I really did. The way that he played in the playoffs, he has had a very difficult start to the season, as have the entire AK, Flyers.
1: Let's just to create a conversation here. If you want to talk about, the struggles of McKenna, 0 points through three games, and the Toronto Maple Leafs have scored 6 goals in those three games. To compare that to Ivar Stenberg, who is playing for the San Jose Sharks, they've played 3 games. He's got 1 point, and the team has scored 9 goals. So what are we talking about here?
0: Yeah, I don't think Ivar Stenberg's been great either through 3 games. But, it's a hard thing to discern exactly what we should evaluate through 3 games. I think you got to look at a larger sample size, and I think that's how the Toronto Maple Leafs are looking at it as well, because that is the prudent way to look at it. We've got Chris Johnson joining the show, our hockey insider, in a better hour. We'll talk about the announcement yesterday that Alexander Ovechkin will be hanging him up at the end of the season, plus Evan Washburn from the NFL on CBS. The Atlanta Falcons put up 45 points on New Orleans last night. 45 points. Whew, man. Did not expect that at all. From a New Orleans team I was high on and a Falcons team, really, I thought it was dead and buried. But, man, they've come back and resurrected themselves with Michael Penix Jr. A segment called Bang, Dang, or Fourier on the Other Side. We continue with more in Hour 2. 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
5: North 400 ramp to Finch. We do have a collision there in the left lane. Earlier trouble southbound 400 approaching the 401. That stall has been cleared away. If you are traveling on the QEW in Hamilton, Toronto bypass Nikola Tesla, we have that shut down for a collision investigation. No troubles on the Gardner Expressway, just finding volume building eastbound as you head around the Humber Bridge as you make your way right through towards Dufferin. Southbound DDP, it's a heavy one. Finch right down through towards Eglinton. The next AutoMax jackpot is $75 million plus 75 new prizes of $100,000. 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From the News Talk 1010 Traffic Center, I'm Robin Metcalf.
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23: Everybody has takes
24: on Pedersen.
25: Sell high now.
24: Get rid of him immediately.
23: Some are good.
1: So you think Celebrini is going to be fourth in Hart?
24: I'm certain that is the case, yes.
1: You're certain?
23: Some, not so much.
24: You could clip this, save it in the archives. Bryce Young will never be a great NFL quarterback.
1: Never. Done.
23: This is Hate Your Take.
26: I love you. I hate your takes.
0: I wish there was a way with AI, and I'm sure we're getting close to that being the case, where you could just search everything we've ever said about a certain player, and it all just kind of pops up, and we could just click on it.
1: I prefer to keep those all in the archives.
0: But there's definitely ones where we look smart, and there's ones where we look dumb. Think about all the Leaf takes we've had to unload over the last 5 years about so many different players.
1: I have not been wrong about any of my Leaf takes.
0: Me neither. I think we're hitting it 100% so far this season. All right, so this segment's called Bang, Dang, or Fourier. Very simple premise. There are three options for us to answer by. The first is...
1: Bang!
0: That's an affirmative, a thumbs up. The next is...
1: Dang!
0: That is an oh hell yeah! Crack the beers open and drink them like Stone Cold Steve Austin. And the last option is Christian
26: I love
0: Poirier.
26: You. I hate your takes.
0: Yes. So those are the three options.
1: We got to get him back on.
0: Yeah, I agree. He hates our takes or my takes. Was it our takes or my takes? I can't remember.
1: It was your take.
0: Was it my take? Maybe he just hates it so much that he refuses to join us. Arad, do you want to present some questions to us that we can answer here on Bang, Dang, or Fourier?
27: That is correct. And I would like to start with Major League Baseball. We're in the middle of the playoffs. We saw the Rays beat the Yankees last night.

0: Milwaukee and Chicago and Tampa.
1: I just
0: final four.
1: Thought they were talking about tonight's game. We're talking about the series or tonight?
0: No, tonight's game. But if, again, if Atlanta wins, they're up 2-1, right?
1: So I hope. Yeah, I hope the Dodgers lose.
0: Yeah.
1: Listen, to be honest, I'm not watching these games anyways. I'm watching the Leafs. I'm watching the Leafs tonight. So give me Chris Sale and the Braves, and I do.
0: So that's
1: think the
0: a
1: Padres.
0: Fourier for you.
1: That is a Fourier, absolutely.
2: I've barely heard of the Dodgers.
1: That's right, Leo.
3: All right, let's talk some NFL here. The Bills lost to the Patriots and made Drake May look like Tom Brady in the process.
1: That might be a little bit of a stretch.
3: Even though May has struggled to start the season. So bang, dang, or 48. The Bills need a trade to improve their pass defense.
0: Bang. Absolutely.
1: Bang!
0: They're 3-1, the Bills are. And a lot of it is because of Josh Allen and the offense leading the way. But the Bills cannot think that that defense is championship worthy. And I know they've come in and they're playing a 3-4 on their Jim Leonard. And they're playing a little bit, they have a little bit more of a pass rush. But man, they can't defend the pass at all. And so I think they definitely need a significant upgrade. Now, don't get me wrong, they've been decimated by injuries on the defensive end. So maybe they get some health back, but they definitely need an improvement.
1: Yeah, Christian Benford was out in their most recent game. Here would be my advice to the Buffalo Bills. How about draft competently when it comes to your DBs?
0: Amen.
1: Brandon Bean, hey, stop burning first-round picks on guys like Kaiir Elam and Maxwell Harrison who can't play.
0: Amen.
1: Now, they're going to be playing IGB, I think, this week, and he's going to get a more prominent role because I don't think they trust Harrison at all. Man, that guy was awful in their most recent game, and I think he's an upgrade on Harrison, frankly, even though IGB was a second-round pick this year, and Harrison was a first-round pick last year, but I don't see what you're going to go out and do. Joey Porter Jr. was traded to Dallas, but you need Benford to be healthy, and you need your guys who you spent significant draft capital on to perform like they're capable of doing. That's what the Bills are going to need, because going out and trading for guys is a tall task at this point in the season.
3: They also need to get a pass rush going. Sacking Drake May one time when the Patriots' awful O-line had their two best O-linemen out already, that is not going to cut it.
0: Amen.
3: In the playoffs.
0: Amen.
3: Bang, dang, or Fourier, Dan Campbell will be the surprise firing of this offseason.
0: Of this offseason? Wow. Give me a Fourier on this one, 20.
4: I love you. I hate your taste.
1: Are you talking about during the season or once the season concludes?
3: Once the season's over, Black Monday, Dan Campbell's one of the big names there.
0: Dan Campbell is the main reason why that Detroit's completely changed everything about how bad they've been. He's come in and it changed the culture. I think what Dan Campbell has experienced is the loss of two significant coordinators when he lost both Ben Johnson and Aaron Glenn in the same offseason.
1: Aaron Glenn, he's blessed to have lost Aaron Glenn. That guy's incompetent.
0: I'm just saying.
1: Worst coach in the NFL by a mile.
0: They haven't found a replacement. I actually think that Dan Campbell will do the same thing that he did last year with the offense, where he basically said, okay, you're not cutting it, I'm taking over the play calling. He's going to probably do the same thing with the defensive coordinator this year and say, okay, you're not cutting it, I'm calling the defensive plays.
1: I think the Lions are going to be just fine. Let me read you their schedule. They play Arizona, Green Bay, Minnesota, Miami the next 4 weeks.
0: Nice.
1: That's at least three or four wins, I would think.
0: Yeah,
1: all those teams suck.
0: Start your Detroit Lions.
1: Yeah, all those teams are trash. So I know Minnesota's 4-0, but come on, we all know they're complete frauds. So I think Detroit's going to be just fine. I still think they're going to win 10 games. I still think they're going to make the playoffs.
3: Let's talk some hockey here. Bang, dang, or Fourier to our colleague O-Dog saying that Easton Cowan should replace Jack Roslovic on the first line. O-Dog wasn't saying anything negative about Roslovic. He just thinks Cowan should be rewarded for his positive play.
1: I'd stick with what they've got. I mean, that top line's been performing very well. And I love Easton Cowan's game. How could you not be enthralled with what Easton Cowan has been providing for the Maple Leafs through three games? But he has a role driving offense on the third line, which is another important element. And the Roslovic part of the equation in the top line has been a positive one. In spite of maybe a little bit of a lack of fanfare, I'm going to say Fourier on this one.
4: I love you. I hate your takes.
0: Thank you. I'm going to go with that, too. I just think it's a little premature to start, you know, deciding that Easton Cowan needs to be on top line. I think eventually he's going to get a crack there. And I think Jim Hiller's reasoning for not mixing and matching up the lines is perfectly said, where You know, you don't

0: want to create too much disruption just to try to get one player going. At the end of the day, you're trying to get that player to understand that it's up to him to get going. And in this player, we're talking about Gavin McKenna and maybe John Tavares on the second line. But for Easton Cowan, look, I think he's finding a lot of success right now because he's playing on a line that he doesn't get the tougher matchups. And the thing about Rostovic is if you change Rostovic for Cowan, well, now you might be creating a problem for Rostovic, right? Playing on a third line where I get it, he's probably played there most of his career, but he's been showing good chemistry playing with those other two guys. And I think right now it's a little premature to be deciding whether or not that move needs to be made.
1: Bang, Dang, or Fourier. NHL GMs will slow down when it comes to giving out no trade or no movement clauses.
0: I mean, I'm going to go Fourier on this one.
2: I love you. I hate your takes.
0: Because if there's one thing that we're noticing is the players have gained all the leverage in negotiations.
3: I think they're just going to increase, not decrease, increase.
0: Look, I would love to see less no movement, less no trade clauses be handed out, especially, and those should only be reserved for the star players in the league.
3: Like David Kampf?
0: Like Dakota Joshua? Anybody who's a third or fourth line guy or a bottom pair defenseman, none of those should be handed out. And I think there should be a rule on how many teams are allowed to hand out per team. Like, there shouldn't, half your roster shouldn't have no movement clauses. So I guess what I'm saying is I would love, as a fan and as somebody that watches the game and as somebody who's a former player, I would love if the NHL would move towards handing out less of these. But if anything, I think you're going to see the NHL start handing out more of these, because if we've learned anything this offseason, is that the players are controlling the negotiations that they're having.
3: Yeah, just have no trade clauses just permanently installed in NHL contracts. Winnipeg, Calgary, probably
0: Edmonton. It used to be Buffalo, yeah, but Buffalo. I don't know if it's that anymore.
3: That's generally, do you ever have any type of no trade protection?
0: No.
3: Yeah.
0: No, man.
3: If you did,
0: you gotta remember AK.
3: Who would you have put on the no trade list? Give me three teams.
0: To me, there wouldn't be anybody on my no trade list because I would have welcomed the opportunity to play anywhere in the NHL. Honestly, like, you're in the NHL, like,
3: that's fair.
0: You're playing in the best hockey league in the world. Okay. Who the hell cares where you play? I mean, when I got traded from Toronto to St. Louis, the first thought that came to my mind is, oh man, I had a chance to go to Dallas, I had a chance to go to Florida because I know there were teams that are interested, and I went to St. Louis. Because St. Louis isn't a team that really, or a city that really stuck out as a great place to play. But then when I got there, dude, it was one of the best places to play. Like, you always find the good in the city that you're playing. And at the end of the day, you're there to play hockey. So who cares what the weather is? Yeah, don't get me wrong. I would have loved to play in a city that I could walk around in shorts and sandals all day. But I didn't. But guess what? I still love playing the game of hockey wherever I was. I played in Detroit. You think Detroit's a great city to live in? It's a great hockey town.
3: Probably not. What a refreshing viewpoint on the National Hockey League. You are, like, as far as today's NHL players, there's not a single one who would come out and say what you just said.
0: Well,
3: especially
0: you're
3: like
0: right.
3: Quality ones. Again, you were a quality NHL player, a top four NHL defenseman. Those. No, in today's game, I'll go play anywhere. Ah, sure, send me over to Winnipeg.
0: Buddy, when I played, right, there was no talk about no state tax in cities that we played in. It was like, hey, go play and make a living and make a good living wherever you're playing. And play hockey. That's what you're there to do. You're there to play hockey.
3: The times have changed dramatically, I'd say. And players now are like, no.
0: I remember, before the Edmonton days, before McDavid got there, it wasn't a great place to play. But Edmonton was a place I loved playing in because the ice and the rink in Edmonton was so much fun to play in. It had the best ice in the league. And I remember the thought of me playing to go somewhere else. I'm like, I would love to play in Edmonton.
3: You could have been boys with, who would have been in Edmonton those days?
0: Well, it was Taylor Hall. Oh, Gagne.
3: Okay. Was right, young Nugent Hopkins?
0: Yeah, man.
3: Neil Yakupov?
0: Neil Yakupov.
3: Nice. Maybe Jason Strudwick could have been there.
0: Maybe Strudy was there.
3: All right, that's a quality squad. What could have been? It is funny how get a trade or lack thereof has could dramatically
0: affect. I cannot stand when players say, no, I don't want to go play there. Why? Who the hell cares? You get paid millions of dollars to play hockey.
3: That is a very good point, because you could get paid millions of dollars to play hockey elsewhere, I suppose. That would be the argument. And if you have control of that situation, may as well take care of that. Dave Feshchuk, 10 minutes away for Leafs Breakfast, Leafs and Preds tonight. It's on the station. We have Hal Gill joining the show as well. You played with Hal Gill back in the day.
0: Of course, Gillsy.
3: Yes, yeah. He has the bag chuck. The bag chuck is what he's notorious for.
0: Oh, yeah.
3: Which is one of my favorite things. And I talk about the bag chuck when I go on trips with my buddies. We go on golf trips. Bag chuck right to the bar.
0: Are they still like doing videos of that? Him and Chris Mason?
3: I don't know. We'll ask Hal Gill when he joins us at 8:45. That's where we'll start. Not with the Preds. Not with anything of relevance to the hockey scene. But with bag chucking. That's in just over an hour.
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5: Eastbound 401 collectors at Morningside. Stall vehicle there in the right lane. Northbound 400 ramp to Finch. We do have a collision there. Left lane is taken up. Southbound 404 DVP combo heavy from about Finch right down through towards Bayview Bloor. No troubles on the Gardner Expressway. Eastbound volume, though, as you head around the Humber through towards the Dufferin area. Traveling in the Hamilton area, Toronto Bank QEW past Nikola Tesla. That is shut down for a collision investigation. Southbound Midland closed at Kingston. That's for a broken water main. 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From the News Talk 1010 Traffic Center, I'm Robin Metcalf.
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3: Was a special night in New Orleans, or at least it was supposed to be a special night in New Orleans. 20 years from the Dome coming, the first Saints home game after Hurricane Katrina, which was also on Monday Night Football, and it was the Atlanta Falcons who dominated the Saints. They won by a franchise Monday Night Football record, 21 points. The Robinson Bros, Bijan and Bryan had 2 and 3 rush touchdowns, respectively, 45 points. And let's just say Cam Jordan, who's been with the Saints for a long time, was not happy with New Orleans' defensive performance.
6: When you have a ground game like that, you have to look at your defensive line.
11: Goals.
6: When you have a ground game like that, you have to look at your defensive line and say, hey, we got to tighten up. It didn't happen this game, so our secondary had to come down and try to focus on the run, and that's where they get to have their way. They had their way today. Embarrassing.
12: When a game is slipping away like that, is there like a message? Is it cussing on the sideline? Like what are you trying to do?
6: What is cussing going to do for you? The message is, if you get punched in the chin, you tuck your chin and start swinging back. When you start swinging back till late in the game.
3: Very true. Wow. Very true, Cam. That's not how I expected Cam Jordan to sound.
0: No, it's not how I expected.
3: I'm not even sure that was
0: Cam Jordan. Maybe he lost his voice from yelling on the sidelines so much during that game.
3: Very, very possible. Weeks 1 and 2, Atlanta scored 16 points. Weeks 3 and 4, they scored 80 points. Just goes to show, no one knows anything about the NFL.
0: Yeah, and I guess it goes to show you how much success you can have in this league with a competent quarterback.
3: And highly competent quarterback. Michael Penix Jr. looked really, really good. It's just staggering, the statistical discrepancy. I think I used that word earlier as well. What a word. Between the Cooper Rush-led Atlanta Falcons offense and the Michael Penix Jr.-led Atlanta Falcons offense. 8 points with Rush per game in those two games. 40 points per game with Penix. Yards per play, 4.2 to 7.5. 7 turnovers the first two games. 1 in the last two games. It is a completely different football team. And I think Atlanta's the favorite to win the NFC South now?
0: Oh, yeah. Guaranteed.
3: You think so?
0: Else,
3: well, Carolina.
0: Who else is going to challenge him?
3: Carolina.
0: Well, Carolina maybe, but...
3: The Bucs are cooked. And the Bucs are done. They're going to get slaughtered by Dallas on Thursday Night Football, you would think. I think they're 8.5-point dogs in that one. So, New Orleans, I don't think, is doing
0: New
3: much.
0: Orleans was the Cinderella team that everybody was high on, and but they're 1-3 right now, and with the way Atlanta and Carolina look, I would have to think one of those two teams would overtake New Orleans right now.
3: You would definitely have to think so. Those teams are 2-2, and they play each other, do the Falcons and the Panthers, in the final game of the NFL's regular season. We have Dave Feschuk standing by. We'll get back to the Toronto Maple Leafs. They host the Nashville Predators tonight, the final game of a 4-game homestand to open up the regular season. Toronto travels to Vegas to visit old friend Mitch Marner on Thursday night. So looking forward to staying up till 1 a.m. on Thursday night before.
0: Can't wait.
3: For that one. Dave Feschuk up next.
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5: Westbound 401 Express Pass Keel, we do have a collision there in the left lane. Earlier troubles East Collectors at Morningside. That stall vehicle has been cleared up. Northbound Down Valley Parkway approaching Don Mills, we have a stall vehicle there in the right lane. Northbound 400 ramp to Finch, a collision. Left lane remains blocked there. Southbound on Midland remains closed at Kingston Road for a broken water main. 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From the News Talk 1010 Traffic Center, I'm Robin Metcalf.
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21: 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This is Leafs Breakfast.
3: For Leafs breakfast. What's on the menu today, Coco? Some bacon, some eggs, some McKenna talk? You ready to muck?
0: I am. I love breakfast.
3: Let's go. Let's welcome in our good friend Dave Festchuk from the Toronto Star. Hello, Dave. What's going on?
0: Gentlemen, great to hear your voices. I'll tell you what, fellas, this is the night, okay? We at the Toronto Star, we spent some time in the late summer, early September, talking about the outrageous ticket prices at the Scotiabank Arena, how the average Leaf fan has been priced out of the market. There were standing room tickets going for $200 a pop. Tonight is the night. It's a proverbial Tuesday night against Nashville. You can get in the building for about $100, folks. So get down there tonight. There are plenty of good nosebleeds available for reasonable prices.
3: It's funny you talk about ticket prices, and I have some friends who are maybe adept in the scalping community. Let's put it that way. And they were scooping up Ovechkin tickets all around North America once he made the announcement that he was retiring. Final time Ovechkin plays in this city or this city. I don't think that applies to tonight's game against the Nashville Predators. To see Alex Kerfoot return,
27: Dave, I don't think that's the last time you're going to see Alex Kerfoot return in this city. So those tickets have to be worth something.
3: Kerfoot might have some years to go, but he is playing a very prominent role for the Nashville Predators, Dave. But clearly the focus here in the city of Toronto and with regards to the Maple Leafs is that second line. Do you think this is a conversation that has been overblown, the struggles of Tavares, Nylander, and McKenna?
0: No, it hasn't been overblown because you can only go by what you've seen. And in three games, they've been brutal. Like they've been hemmed in their own end. They haven't really created much. They've looked like a line that wants to play free and easy hockey. And, as Jim Hiller has pointed out, he's already sounding a bit like coaches of the past talking about how they got to get to the dirty areas and they got to be more direct and they shouldn't be overpassing. The Hiller interrupted practice a couple of practices ago and just started yelling at everybody about, we got too much overpassing. In other words, you're trying to be the Harlem Globetrotters and I want you to be a reasonable facsimile of the Florida Panthers when they won a couple of cups in a row. And, the question's going to be the same all year, guys. It's like, are these guys cut out to play more direct? Are these guys cut out to get to the dirty areas? Do they have the personnel that can do that? When I look at that line with, an aging Sean Tavares, a do what he wants to do William Nylander, and 160-pound Gavin McKenna, that doesn't sound like a dirty area line to me, fellas. I don't know about you.
3: So with regards to that conversation, and Jim Hiller was asked, would you consider moving Easton Cowan higher in the lineup? And then he talked about unintended consequences, which would, of course, be the third line might not nearly be as effective as it is currently, and maybe could have an effect on the top line as well. So how would you, Dave, if you had to lay the lines out and maybe make a change to that second line, have things look for the Leafs?
0: Look, it's going to be tricky, right? I think obviously you would like to promote an Easton Cowan,
2: who's probably been the best forward on the team so far. It's certainly, he's been the most relentless. He's been the most coach friendly guy. Like, he's doing what is asked of him. He's being hard on pucks. He's getting to the dirty areas. He's being difficult to play against. All those things would suggest he should be promoted in the lineup. And I think eventually he will be promoted in the lineup, right? Like, it's hard to imagine you're not going to put him up the lineup eventually. The question for Jim Hiller is, how long do you want to wait, right? And I think it's, you know, most coaches probably wouldn't have waited this long because most coaches want to win now. They want to win today. They want to win this period, let alone this game. So I don't think it'll be long before there is a shuffle. But it's going to be hard to figure out the ideal combinations. Like, you can also get, we haven't even gotten to the conversation of Jack Roslovich playing on the first line. Is he really cut out for that? Like, he's never really been that guy. There's a reason why he's been a journeyman who's bounced from team to team to team. There were times when he played with Leon Draisaitl last year, with the Edmonton Oilers, but Roslovich didn't end up playing with Draisaitl when it came down to the playoffs and the crunch time stuff. He was demoted from that sort of, featured area of the lineup. So, guys, I mean, there will be shuffling. I think Jim Hiller, as much as anything, is trying to figure out how to be a coach in Toronto where every micro move gets magnified by our big microscope in the media, and therefore you can't do anything quietly. He, you know, played as a coach in Los Angeles, his only other previous head coaching experience, he did everything quietly because no one paid much attention.
7: Yeah, and look, I mean, it's their last game of their four-game homestand to start the season before they head onto the road. I listened to some of the comments that Jim Hiller said yesterday. He said that they're focusing on more on process versus results. I know they're 1-2, but in a bounce here or there in two of those losses, maybe we're talking about a different result with this team. And if you're focusing on process, two of the top three lines have been looking pretty good versus the line that everybody wants to sit here and hammer on with the Tavares, Nylander, and McKenna line. Maybe you give them one more chance to see what they can do before you think that things are going to get switched up going on to the road trip. Because let's be honest, things are going to get switched up at some point throughout the season. And maybe it starts tonight, midway through the game. Maybe it starts on the road trip. Who knows? But Dave, we've had this conversation yesterday and even a little bit this morning. We're trying to look at bright spots at this team, you know, especially through the first three games. And if you had to categorize the three stars of the Maple Leafs through the first three games, I think both of us agreed that Cowan and Marchenko would be in your top two. And then it's wide open for your third. Who would your third star be from the Leafs for the first three games?
2: Yeah, it's probably Nick Paul for me, because that, you know, that third line, and obviously Easton Cowan deserves a lot of credit for making that third line go, but I think Nick Paul is a guy that I think they're going to be really happy to have on the team, because he does all those things the coaching staff's asking for, right? Like, Nick Paul's a dirty area guy. Nick Paul is a direct guy. Nick Paul's not going to overpass, you know. And I think, you know, he's a big body. He doesn't skate great. I mean, I think the worry with Nick Paul is, you know, he's lost some pace over the years. He never was the fleetest of foot, but he's a huge man. And there's a reason why, you know,
7: he finds a way to get there.
2: Yeah. There's a reason why the Leafs got Nick Pauled in a certain game 7 that we all remember very well, where Nick Paul got right to the net and put two pucks in the net to eliminate the Maple Leafs. I don't know if he's still quite that guy anymore, but he's a very intelligent, very gritty NHL player that will be an asset if the Leafs indeed can find their way to a playoff situation, which is very much in doubt at this point. But so I've liked what I've seen from him so far. But you know, it is early. There's been a list of guys who've been pretty good. No one stood out outside of Cowan to me. And you're right, Marchenko at times has shown flashes of greatness. No one else has really stood out in that fashion for me.
3: I'll never forget the Nick Paul night. I was at my buddy's wedding, who is the biggest Leaf fan ever, and he was so rattled. Like, they're
7: wedding night ruined.
3: It was his wedding night, and this guy's like sitting there, we're sweating this game. Nick Paul's just ripping home goals in game 7.
7: And his wife is probably like, yeah, honey, you gotta come do the speeches.
3: Yeah. You wanna come cut the cake? He's like, shut up, it's the third period, Nick Paul just scored again. Yeah, that was quite the night. I remember very, very well.
7: Oh, so funny.
3: As far as the biggest story in the hockey world yesterday, Dave, the official announcement that Alexander Ovechkin is going to retire at the end of the season. Now, I kind of have this theory that Ovechkin played the first two games this year. It was like, oof. Yeesh, this isn't going so well. I'm playing 12 minutes. I can barely
0: 82 more of these.
3: I got it. But could you see a world in which maybe the Capitals really ease off Ovechkin and he's not maybe even an everyday player in this lineup? They're so deep. They've got such an incredible forward group. Or maybe that's still a little bit rich considering he did score 30 goals last year.
0: That's the thing. I mean, he played 82 games last year, guys, like in scoring those 32 goals. Like this is not Mr. Load Management here. He will not be volunteering to sit out games as a healthy scratch to preserve his body for the stretch run. That's just not who he is. It's never been who he is. That's one of the great things about Ovechkin. I think we're all going to miss when he leaves us as, you know, one of the great athletes we've ever seen play this sport, is that on top of being the most prolific goal scorer we've ever seen, you know, he showed up every night. I'm looking at his stats page right here, and there's a lot of 82s on there over the years, right? The only time he's missed large swaths of games is with, you know, very serious injuries. So, it's hard to imagine with his personality, that he would sign up for that, guys. I hear what you're saying, AK. It would make some sense, but it's also, I also think I was talking to a couple of agents this week, and there's an overriding feeling that we are essentially still in training camp, right? With how short training camps were this year. It was an unprecedentedly short set of circumstances to get to the regular season, this new 84-game format. We're essentially watching the tail end of training camp here, even though these games count in the standings. So I think you got to throw out a lot of what you're seeing here as guys ramp up, because the ramp-up period has been altered so significantly.
27: And look, I get... this is the first year of, you know, this new format, less of a training camp, more games, but we can't sit here and make that an annual excuse for players starting off slow. Like, players have to understand this is what it is. You gotta find a way to play cleaner hockey earlier, no?
0: I agree with that to a degree, Carlo, but you know how it is, like, players, and you were a player for an awfully long time, you're creatures of habit. The rhythms of your, you know, yearly existence, they get set, right? And so you've thrown these guys off their rhythm because of how you've taken, you know, significant days off of training camp. You've cut out preseason games. A lot, most teams, like the Leafs, only played two preseason games. A lot of guys didn't even play in both, or played very little in one of them and maybe a little more in the other. You know, like, to me, the natural rhythms of a sport are important, and when you disrupt those, you have to expect consequences. Yeah, will guys adapt to it, to your point? Yeah, I do think they will over time, but I think it's going to take time. It might not be 1 or 2 years, and I think that's kind of what, like, that's basically what the buyback here was, right? We're going to sell a couple of preseason games and buy a couple of regular season games, and there will be consequences for that, because a couple of those regular season games are probably going to look like preseason games, even though they're going to count in the standings.
3: Go ahead, Coco.
27: If you had to write a story about top 5 or top 10 players in the league in history, is Alexander Ovechkin in the top 5 or top 10 for you?
0: Well, top 5 is tougher, right? Like, it really is tough.
27: It's the greatest goal scorer of all time, man.
0: Well, I agree with that.
3: Do you have Ovechkin ahead of Crosby?
0: No.
3: Well, I was talking to Carlo. I mean, well, if he's...
27: No, because you Crosby, you know, he trumps him because of the cups that he's won. Yeah. Right? But...
3: So in that case, you got a lot of guys who are ahead of Ovechkin, if that's the...
27: Gretzky, Lemieux, Crosby. I mean, I think Ovechkin's gotta be this. We're talking about the guy who scored the most goals in history, and the record might not ever be broken.
3: That is true. I mean, it's a compelling argument, but it's, you know what, we were talking about this earlier, Dave, and just trying to compare Ovechkin versus Maurice Richard, or Ovechkin versus Nicklas Lidström, Ovechkin versus Dominic Hasek. How do you possibly do that?
0: It's tough, man. Like, I'm sitting here, I got, you know, on my bookshelf here, I got the top 100 NHL players of all time written around right before Crosby and Ovechkin got into the league, written by our great quizmaster, Steve Dryden. Ooh. And Steve took that project on. He's a great writer and a great analyst, as we all know.
2: and a great historian. And he tried to do that, right? Like he actually, to do it, he got together like 40 or 50 hockey writers and media types and basically, you know, formed a poll. And so he tried to compare, you know, Maurice Richard to Wayne Gretzky to Mario Lemieux, to Bobby Orr. And, you know, he came up with, I think his top three were Gretzky or Howe. And then it went from there. You know, it's not easy to do when you're comparing historical eras, but it can be done. It has been done. It just takes, you know, you have to set a criteria for, and I think how you set the criteria is, guys, it's not how do you compare on the eye test, because obviously guys skate better now than they skated in the 1950s, 60s, 70s, 80s. But you also would have to acknowledge if the best athlete of any era was put under today's training conditions with today's equipment and today's coaching, they would be the best athlete in this era, right? Like that, like, you know, if you're the best of your era, you dominated your era. To me, that means more than stats. You know, like my numbers are better than your numbers from, you know, the 80s to the 90s to the 2000s. So to me, it comes down to how dominant were you in your era? And then you have to rank guys based off that. And Ovechkin, as much as he's the greatest goal scorer of this era, did anybody ever consider him the best player of the era? I mean, it was, you know, to me, he hasn't been that guy. And could Crosby's been ahead of him?
27: Man, winning the Stanley Cup changed everything for him.
3: It definitely
27: right?
3: did.
27: If he ends his career after this year with no Stanley Cup.
3: He's nowhere close to the top 10. No, he's nowhere close to the top 10 without that Stanley Cup, in spite of having that goal record. I think it's such a fascinating conversation, Dave. And if people will be like, well, goals are the hardest thing to do. And then people will be like, well, playoff success is extremely important. Patrick Waugh won 3 Conn Smythes. I mean, like, where does he? Dominic Hasek, I think 6 or 7 Vezinas, a couple of Hart trophies. Like, it's just, and these are different positions. And of course, you look at Nicholas Lidstrom and Raymond Bourque, the guys on the back end versus the guys up front. I mean, I think it's why it's such a compelling convo. It's why we should all be reading the Quizmaster's book. You might need to bring that in for me the next time I see you, Dave.
2: It's a really good book. I mean, it's cool to read the arguments about how you compare eras, because it's not something we all do on a regular basis. It's hard to do on sports radio, right? Because it's not a quick hit answer. Yeah. It's not like I can definitively tell you this guy's better, but because obviously there are the eternal arguments.
27: I think the evolution of this argument is going to be whenever we see McDavid leave the game and what type of career that he has, and if he actually has a Stanley Cup on his resume and what that does for his, you know, I wouldn't say his credibility, because obviously his credibility is there, but what that does for his rankings.
3: Yeah,
27: right?
3: No, and that's totally
27: fair. Connor McDavid need to win a Stanley Cup in order to cement himself in the best ever to play the game rankings.
3: Yeah.
2: I think it goes without saying. I mean, it's, you know, hockey is the ultimate team game, and team success is going to, you know, define your legacy. Not completely, because obviously you can't deny the numbers that McDavid has put up, and he's been the dominant skater of the era without a doubt in terms of putting up points. But, you know, and on top of that, you know, if you look at his playoff production, he's been historically great in terms of playoff points per game. He's into that upper echelon, top handful of players of all time. So he's done everything that he can do, and you can ultimately say he's been bitten by really tough circumstances with a franchise that hasn't figured out how to get a decent goalie in net, with a franchise that hasn't been able to sort out a lot of the things around McDavid, even though he has been very willing to give, and leave money on the table in the salary cap era. So it's hard, you know, it is hard to take knocks at McDavid because he hasn't been selfish. He hasn't choked when it matters. He hasn't done anything that probably, you know, should preclude him from winning Stanley Cup. He's even won a Conn Smythe trophy losing a Stanley Cup. So of all the players that maybe would not get hurt too badly by not having a cup on their resume, maybe McDavid has done the most you can do without getting a Stanley Cup on your resume. I don't think he's going to now unless he goes to some kind of super team. I mean, this Edmonton situation's a mess, and they think Mike Babcock's the answer. That tells you, you know, that they don't understand the question. And, but hey, we'll find out.
3: McDavid, 3rd all time in playoff points per game behind just Gretzky and Lemieux. Pretty good company for number 97. Dave, it's always great to have your company on this radio program. Have a great day. Thank you for this.
2: Always a pleasure, fellas. Have a great day.
3: All right, that's our man Dave Festrick from the Toronto Star. 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
5: Westbound 401 Express past Keele, we have a collision there. Two left lanes are blocked. Eastbound Express at Dufferin, a collision center lane taken up there. Also very heavy both ways with volume. Northbound Don Valley Parkway approaching Don Mills is tall. Right lane is blocked. Northbound 400 ramp to Finch, we have a collision there in the left lane. Still seeing big delays in Hamilton. Toronto by QEW past Nikola Tesla. Collision there. Three left lanes are still blocked off. 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From the Newstalk 1010 Traffic Center, I'm Robin Metcalf.
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3: It's hour three of First Up. We're brought to you by Lease Busters, AK Coco with you. Chris Johnston, our hockey insider in 15 minutes. Yesterday, a video trending on the interwebs, Coco. Vladimir Guerrero Jr. ripping a grand slam off the Yankees in the playoffs last year, one year ago. And it made me think, you see the scenes in the Rogers Center. It's absolute pandemonium. People freaking out. The Jays up 9-0. On the Yanks, getting ready to advance to another round of the postseason, and just how dramatically things have changed in the course of a year in Toronto sports. A year ago, Vladimir Guerrero Jr. could do no wrong. Yeah. Unimpeachable.
7: Yeah.
3: Absolute 100% approval rating. Now everybody hates him.
7: Wow.
3: And it's just true. Right now, I mean, after the season he just had, the comments, he's not exactly a fan favorite. This time last year, a year ago, the Toronto Maple Leafs, I mean, there was a lot of hope and expectation, but of course we know how that season played out. It was a disaster. The Raptors, you're thinking, I guess I could talk myself into this team being competent, and they were competent. They got to game 7 in the first round, and a year later, the Jays missed the playoffs. Vladdy is now persona non grata in the city of Toronto after being the top dog.
7: Yeah.
3: The Toronto Raptors have Kawhi Leonard back in town. I mean, imagine waking up from a coma a year ago, and you wake up today and you're like, what has happened in the last year in Toronto sports? This is crazy.
7: Yeah, you're so right about even just like paying attention to baseball. I remember how dialed we were watching the Jays last year in their run, and like how non-existent the Major League Baseball playoffs are in my life right now. Like I'll tune in.
3: Yeah.
7: I'll watch, you know, the end of games. I'll watch the highlights and stuff like that, but I'm not like planning a watch party to say, hey guys, let's watch the White Sox and Indians or the White Sox and Guardians in an afternoon baseball game. Just not doing that. Even though the White Sox are our adopted playoff team this year.
3: Need to invest in interest. Like we gotta maintain that a little bit. And Munetaka Murakami is obviously our guy. But no, that's exactly it. And it just goes to show, I mean, as great as it is, it may never sustain itself over a long period of time. And having the Leafs in the playoffs for all those years, and of course we know how those playoff runs ended in terrible, terrible ways for the Toronto Maple Leafs. At least they were there. And then you think about and you compare and contrast where the Leafs have been, where they are relative to some other teams around the NHL. You gotta think about Detroit, for instance. Like, if you're a Detroit Red Wings fan right now, a Detroit sports fan right now, you just gave Jalen Duren a $200 million contract. That should go well for the Pistons. And the Red Wings, I mean, Edvinson and Larkin aren't even with the team. I mean, you're talking about with guys like Victor Arvidsson and Andrew Kopp being your go-to guys with, DeBrincat, who's also a free agent at the end of the season. It's just, you just never really know where things are going to go. You think you know the trajectory of a franchise. Again, who would have thought when you were with the Red Wings all those years ago that they'd be the laughingstock, hockey town, the laughingstock of the National Hockey League?
7: Yeah.
3: But that's exactly what they were. I heard Pierre LeBrun on Overdrive last night, very pointed. And, hockey insiders, generally speaking, you like to be balanced. Pierre was just carving the Red Wings.
7: Yeah.
3: About how they've handled it.
27: Rightfully so.
3: Exactly.
27: Rightfully so.
3: I completely agree.
27: I listened to that interview too, and everything he said was completely bang on as to how they've handled this whole offseason. I mean, to fire your GM midway through the summer with no plan in place, and now you have an interim guy taking over, and you have all these big decisions that are looming over your team to decide what the future of your team is going to look like. If I'm Todd McLellan on this team, coaching this team, I'm losing my mind because I don't have Dylan Larkin playing for me. I have one of my best young defensemen not wanting to play for me with no contract, and the future of my next best goal scorer, Alex DeBrincat, is definitely in question now, because if you're DeBrincat, I know he's a local guy, and you're seeing all this nonsense that you're dealing with on a daily basis in Detroit with the handling of players, why the hell would you want to stay there?
3: Money? Maybe?
27: If they're going to overpay DeBrincat, how are they not paying Edvinson, who's their young, promising, up-and-coming stud, who could be the top pairing with him and Mo Sider for the future of the next 5-6 years for them?
3: A very reasonable question, and one I do not have the answer to. Maybe Chris Johnston does.
27: And how did things get so bad with a local guy who is the captain of your team demanding out at the beginning of the offseason? How did things go so bad there for letting a guy who is a Michigan native and is so proud to be a Red Wing and be the captain of a team to decide that he wants to get out of there? Like, clearly there's something going on with ownership there that hasn't completely come to the surface, because it is on the verge of a colossal disaster right now in Detroit.
3: I don't even think it's on the verge. They're in the midst of a colossal disaster is what they are, because the team sucks and they can't get their players suit up for them. They all, like, the two of the top guys want out, and maybe their third best player in DeBrincat, or second best player in DeBrincat, doesn't have a contract for next season.
27: And John Gibson, their goaltender, needs a new contract too. What do you do with him? Is he going to stick around for that? I don't know, man.
3: Yeah, it's not good, but it also goes to show that, and it's easier said than done, but I go back to what Ottawa did in the offseason, where they got word, Brady Tkachuk, hey guys, I don't really want to be here, and my contract expires in 2 years. I don't know. I don't think Brady said he would withhold services like Larkin. Well, Larkin's hurt, apparently. Hellebuck. I don't think Brady went to Steve Staios and Dave Poulin and said, hey, like, I'm not going to show up. I don't think that's how Brady was going to operate. I don't think that's how he would operate. But what he told them was, hey, I don't want to be an Ottawa center anymore over the long term. And they said, okay. And they traded him. And Detroit had the same opportunity to do it with Dylan Larkin, and Winnipeg had the same opportunity to do it with Connor Hellebuck. And they just are holding on and holding on and And maybe they get an offer that finally they think is worth it. But is that worth all the collateral damage that has been associated with those two franchises over the last couple of months and everything that's transpired? Yeah. I don't know.
27: And it's a great question. But you think about the Larkin situation, I think Pierre hinted on this, saying that they weren't even, like, actively trying to trade him this offseason, even though he had a public demand for a trade request.
3: Exactly. And you could say, well, you have a contract and this and that. That doesn't work. Like, that's just not a reality.
27: It's true, but
3: yeah, if you have a guy, like they have control. And
27: buddy, look, if you have a disgruntled...
3: Winnipeg is being held hostage by Connor Hellebuck here.
27: Yeah. If you have a disgruntled player on your team who is viewed as a leader or one of your top players, it's not a recipe for any success, because guess what? You can even look at Winnipeg, and yes, they've gotten off to a good start in the post-Hellebuck.
3: Cole Perfetti, woo, on fire.
27: Look, it's all it is a distraction, because the minute one thing goes wrong, it's going to be like, oh, so what do you think? Like, do you think Hellebuck is, you know, could come back and play for you guys? Or do you think Hellebuck's, you know, going to be moved? It's like, players don't want to answer that, man. Players don't want to deal with it. It's none of their problem. It's a individual's problem that wants a solution, and clearly they haven't found one yet. And you're right. I give Ottawa a ton of credit. The fact that they were able to orchestrate a deal of that magnitude without having any leaks to it being publicly known, and to convince themselves, okay, there's a guy who sat down with us and told us that he has no plans of staying here after his contract expires. He's the captain of our team. He's the heart and soul of this franchise. Do we sit here and convince him to play here for the next year? Or do we find a way to move on right now and just turn the page and just move past that era when he was there as part of the cap? They did that. They did that in short order. I guess you can argue that, you know, why they traded him to the team he wanted to go to, but that they got three first round picks. That was the best deal that they could grab from that team. And it was probably better than anybody else could offer at that time.
3: Sometimes you just need to cut your losses. As someone who's made countless horrible stock choices over the years, and I look at them in my TFSA and say, what the hell was I doing?
27: But
3: with
27: you
3: that
27: took
3: one?
27: A chance.
3: I took a chance. Now, should I have cut my losses? Oh yeah. And I didn't. I held on. Nah, it's going to work out. Maybe Hellebuck returns. Maybe Dylan Larkin returns. No. It goes to zero, and it goes to zero very quickly. So, we'll see how it plays out in those respective situations, but a nice start to the season for Winnipeg. You're right. And how long will that sustain itself? Another question, but I'm eager to find out. Detroit in action tonight against Ottawa, who lost Linus Allmark to injury last night, and they lost Jake Sanderson on Saturday. So tough start to the year injury-wise for the Sens. Chris Johnson, our hockey insider, will join us on the other side. We have Hal Gill ahead of Leafs Predators. Hal is a Predators analyst on television. Looking forward to that. Former Toronto Maple Leaf defenseman. And Evan Washburn talking about the Monday nighter between the Falcons and the Saints that Atlanta just dominated, putting up 45 on the road. Impressive stuff from the Falcons. CJ up next.
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5: Still looking at big delays in Burlington Hamilton this morning. Toronto Bank QEW past Nikola Tesla. We have three left lanes blocked with this ongoing collision investigation. Niagara Bound on the QEW at Eastport. We do have two left lanes blocked off now with this collision cleanup. It is a very heavy wind both ways on the Burlington Skyway, the sea of this morning. Westbound 401 Express past Keele. We do have a collision there. Two left lanes are blocked. Eastbound 401 Express at Dufferin. Center lane blocked there. Northbound DVP at Don Mills. We have a stalled vehicle in the right lane, and northbound 400 ramp to Finch, left lane blocked with a collision. 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

0: Hour 3 continues. Aaron Korolnik, Carlo Koliakovo. You know what's really weird? The Sasha Barkov injury news, or lack thereof, where no one will confirm how long Barkov's been out, going to be out for. He got hurt how long, many days ago? Four or five days ago? Like,
1: yeah.
0: It's weird how there's one guy or 10 to 12 weeks, and Paul Maurice is like, no, that's not necessarily accurate. We're still waiting for this. Like, do they not have access to MRIs or whatever in South Florida?
1: I think they're on the roads and they're waiting to get back home to confirm.
0: No, he's back. He's in Florida, Barkov. He's just,
1: okay.
0: I don't know. It's really weird. Well, let's, head to the source. Our hockey insider, Chris Johnston, joins us now live from California. What time is it there, Chris?
2: It's pretty early. It's still dark outside.
0: Yeah, no kidding. That is true dedication.
1: Get up to go for that early morning run.
0: I don't know. A 5:15 run. That's early for even Chris Johnston, no?
2: Yeah, that's aggressive. It happens from time to time, but that's not the normal schedule.
0: All right. So let's start with Barkov. Is that 10 to 12 week prognosis an accurate one based on the people you're talking to?
2: No, I don't have any reason to believe it is. And, you know, you're raising a fair point in terms of we're accustomed to getting this kind of information right away. But I think the fact that he got injured while they were on a road trip in California, actually, he did get an MRI done in California and then flew back to Florida. And, you know, it was only yesterday that Barkov was able to see the Panthers doctors back home. So, you know, I do think you're going to get some kind of more official update today with timing. But, you know, I think part of what's, you know, still to be determined is, you know, what kind of treatment path he's got. And, you know, the Panthers did put Barkov on LTIR. So, you know, he's basically out for October at minimum. And, you know, I don't want to be guessing because I just don't know what the actual prognosis is in terms of, you know, I know that they feel it's not season ending. So it's not as maybe dire or concerning as a situation last year when he got injured to open training camp. But, you know, it's also not going to be a short term thing. So they got to fill in the gaps there, you know, hopefully today.
1: And AK brought up a good point yesterday with the Barkov news and how that could potentially open up a door for maybe a Dylan Larkin acquisition. Do you think any one of those two things align?
2: Well, you know, part of the challenge I'd say is that if Barkov isn't done for the season, that's my expectation is, you know, they actually changed the rules last year in terms of how much flexibility teams gain from that. So, you know, the Panthers are still in a pretty tight cap situation. I mean, they get a little extra breathing room, you know, with injuries that are long term, but not for the season. So, you know, that's a factor. And, you know, I'm just not sure that they're willing to give up the kind of players, that Detroit would need to pull the trigger on a Larkin trade. I mean, I certainly can't rule it out as a possibility, but I still think there's some hurdles that would have to be navigated there. You know, clearly Florida's a team that Larkin himself would like to go to, but I don't know if the fit would be there to get that deal done, even with, you know, potentially some bad news on Barkov.
1: Well, let's elaborate on this Larkin situation. I mean, for that guy to get thrown to the wolves on opening night, to hear the whole city of Detroit absolutely boo the crap out of him, and just how bad this whole situation has become from the time he announced

0: Robinson, you know, a guy who played 22 minutes a night for them last season. You know, I don't know how front burner the Larkin situation truly can be. You know, they're also operating with an interim GM. I think it's a tough trade for anyone to make, but it's even tougher when you're in Sean Horkoff's position. You know, where it's only in the last couple of weeks here that he's officially had the reins of making these kind of decisions. So, you know, what does that mean for Dylan Larkin? I think it really is probably going to mean he's going to have to play for the Red Wings again. And, you know, that's, you know, obviously what he's working towards. He, you know, did have an injury at the start of camp, but you know, I don't see a miracle solution on the horizon for him or for them. And, you know, as uncomfortable as it might be, yeah, I think it's possible we do see him play for Detroit while this all kind of plays out in the background.
1: Chris Johnson, TSN Hockey Insider, our guest here in Hour 3 of First Up. Gary Bettman made some comments on a radio station last week about no trade clauses and how they're not being used as intended. And then Ron Hainsey came out, and he's with the NHLPA and was talking about how he didn't really appreciate what Gary Bettman had to say from a player's perspective. When you look at the upcoming CBA, what they can, what, in 3 years, Chris, is that how far away the CBA expires? Something like that? I don't know. In any case, the back and forth between Ron Hainsey and Gary Bettman, how that plays out in your opinion with no trade clauses in the future, how do you see that all going?
0: Well, it's pretty clear that if the league, you know, ends up wanting to make a move here and you know, make those kind of changes, that it's going to be something that the players can test pretty feverishly. And you know, that's kind of my one takeaway. And the other thing too is, you know, really since Marty Walsh took over the NHLPA, it's been a couple of years now and had Ron Hainsey as his sort of lead assistant. You know, we haven't seen these kind of back and forth scrapes too often. And, you know, I think it's been a pretty positive working environment. They did get this last CBA extension done, what I would call drama-free, headline-free. You know, just managed to basically get that completed a year ahead of time. It just kicked in September. So these sides have been working together pretty well, and that obviously historically hasn't always been the case. And you know, I don't know where this will go. You know, there were comments from Gary Bettman that I know he believes. But, you know, they were also offhand comments. I don't think they're necessarily a signal that, you know, the NHL owners are, you know, trying to take that right away from players. Let's face it, if the teams give out these clauses, they don't have to. I mean, they're negotiated as part of a contract. I think they became as prevalent as they did around the NHL because the cap didn't go up for years and years and years. And it was something teams could give players that, you know, beyond their financial compensation in a contract. You know, to offer them that kind of control. And so, you know, it's definitely kicked up a little bit of sand around the league and it's been a buzzy topic behind the scenes. I don't see necessarily anything coming in the media term here, but it is a reminder that as well as everyone gets along for a period of time, you know, an issue like this can, you know, prompt some emotional reactions on both sides.
2: CJ, last week you guys on Insider Trading talked about some of the discussions that the Leafs are still involved in regards to defensemen, and we just talked about the young defensemen in Detroit and Edmonton. Do you think that there's something circulating around there with the Leafs or even a guy like Nikishin?
0: Well, I'm sure, you know, 28 teams around the league would love to get their hands on someone like Simon Edmondson. I don't know that the Leafs would be best, you know, make that kind of deal just in terms of, you know, what they have back to offer, you know, a team like Detroit. But, you know, look, this has been a pretty aggressive offseason, as we know, since John Chryka and Matt Sundin took over the Leafs hockey operations department. They've not been shy about, you know, trying to address needs, been bold. You know, I'm thinking of making a sign and trade with Radish. Obviously the Marchenko Nye swap was a pretty big deal to be made the day before roster submissions go in. And so, you know, I would expect that they're going to be, you know, in the conversations at minimum for any players that they can get. And so, you know, I don't know that, you know, either of those two players would necessarily be targets, but, you know, I think that the stakes on the season are pretty high for, this front office and this organization. And, you know, we've seen a GM who's not afraid to make make some bets. And I think that

0: you know, a lot of the decisions he's made are actually smart bets, but there's risk attached to them. And, you know, I just don't see that operating philosophy changing. So, you know, still early in the year, only three games under the belt for the Leafs. Nothing that I'm aware of that's immediate or a front burner for them. But, you know, you can say that they've got a front office out there, you know, wanting to make moves when they become available.
1: Chris, thanks so much for doing this for us today. We really appreciate your time. Safe travels. We'll do it again next week.
0: Right on, boys. Have a great day.
1: All right. That's Chris Johnston and his GPS joining us.
2: Dude, was he driving to the beach or something?
1: It was really weird because the GPS, it obviously distracted me as I was trying to ask questions, but I was confused because it was, oh, turn left, turn right, turn left, turn right. Yeah. GPS is generally speaking, it's like, okay. Left turn in 3 miles, and then it just...
2: No, it depends. It's different.
1: Maybe if you make a lot of, turns. Oh, maybe it
2: does. You have voice command, dude, they're literally every sort of direction you need to go. That's what voice command is, right? It's telling you where to go and when to go there.
1: See, I have an old car. You know, I've never driven a car with like a screen. Isn't that weird?
2: It's so weird, man.
1: My car, I think, is a 2014. And
2: we gotta get you a car with a screen.
1: Dude, I'm just on my phone making bets. I could use it so much more effectively.
2: I remember you told me that a while back.
1: Yeah, it's still true. How? I did drive a Tesla. That was awesome. Although I didn't even have to drive, I just put it into self-drive mode.
2: No kidding.
1: That is good living.
2: Have them drive you now.
1: That is good living. That's a life changer. If everybody just had a self-driving car.
2: I don't trust it, man.
1: Well, but wouldn't that, I'm sure you don't, but wouldn't that just eliminate any accidents? Like how could you have an accident if everyone's on the same system?
2: I mean, it's a great question. I still don't trust it. With all the malfunctions we've seen.
1: There have been some malfunctions. That is true.
2: Like early morning in the show, like we're doing the show and my system blows up.
1: Oh, well, I don't know what that has to do with self-driving cars.
2: No, I'm just saying like it malfunctioned, right? So do you really want to take that risk of you driving a car with you in it and it malfunctions and it steers
1: maybe
2: you out of the lane?
1: Maybe not me. I think I'm an excellent driver, but let's just use my parents as an example. Not so much.
2: Okay, for older
1: not
2: people,
1: so much. Yeah, I would feel a lot better about my parents driving around if Elon was driving. That would be my preference personally, but that's just me. All right, so go to TSN 1050's Instagram story and tell us, once you click the link, which team you think is going to win the Sunday nighter between the Ravens and the Falcons. Wow, what a game. I'm not sure Lamar's going to play. Let's have the second half of the most recent game. If Lamar's out and Huntley's in, I think the Falcons are going to win that football game. Anyways, tell us who you think is going to win the game and a player from the winning team that you think will score a touchdown. If you're right, we could be calling you on Monday with a choice to make an easy $150 or throw a Hail Mary and go for the $2,000 jackpot at the end of the season. Make your prediction today at TSN1050.ca and TSN1050's Instagram story. Hal Gill, Evan Washburn, still to come. It is Tuesday morning here on First Up. We'll also tell you how to win Maple Leaf tickets here on the program as well. We continue with more in Hour 3.
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4: On the 401 eastbound in the express at Dufferin, a collision blocking the two center lanes. Heavy delays from the 403 westbound. It's slow from Morningside on and off to the 409. Trouble on the DVP northbound approaching Don Mills. A stall in at the right lane. It's backed up onto the Gardner. Southbound, the slowdown. South of Steeles on and off to the Gardner. And on the eastbound Gardner, it is slow from the 427 on and off through Jarvis. In town, southbound Midland Avenue closed at Kingston Road because of a broken water main. LL Cool J and Scott Kahn join forces in the city that never sleeps. NCIS New York. New series tonight at 9 Eastern on Global. 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From the News Talk 1010 Traffic Center, I'm Adil Lakhani.
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1: Hal Gill will join us in 10 minutes. Alexander Ovechkin announcing yesterday that this will be his final NHL season. And for people in their 30s, early 40s, I mean, Ovechkin's been a mainstay as far as your hockey watching experience. It's Ovechkin and it's Crosby, it's Malkin, it's Taves, it's Kane, it's Joe Thornton. And Coco, your career overlapped with Ovechkin's perfectly. And yep. I guess I'm sure like you coach your son's hockey team, you're part of your son's hockey team. The kids must ask you like, what was it like playing against this guy? Or what was it like playing against this guy? Like when, if, is there one guy that you remember playing against the first time? Maybe it's Ovechkin where you're like, holy crap, what league am I in right now?
2: That was Connor McDavid, man. It was Connor McDavid later in my career. I mean, early in my career, I was playing against a guy like Jaromir Jagr.
1: Oh, yeah.
2: Pavel Bure, right? Those guys there. Eric Lindros. I remember, actually, I ran into Eric Lindros at the rink last night, and I went to shake his hand, and he almost crushed it. And I remember so that back in the day when he signed with the Leafs, and I got to know him really well, just the presence of him being around. He's an awesome guy, but just his presence of how big he was, and can't imagine playing against him in his prime back in the day when he would dominate guys. But, yeah, like for Ovi, like I remember, like, I even played against him at the World Juniors, right? Where in Halifax, there was all this talk about him coming in. He had the tinted visor. He had the big shot. He would crush guys into the boards. And that's one thing that we have to remind ourselves of. Like, for how many games and how many seasons Alexander Ovechkin played in the NHL, not only was this guy the best goal scorer in NHL history, this guy played a very physical game. Like, this guy would run you over and bury you if he wanted to. Like, that was the fear of playing against a guy like him was not only where did you fear a chance to block his shot, and we'll get into that with Hal Gill, because he was asked to block his shot a lot of times.
1: Oh, yeah.
2: You know, I didn't really kill penalties when I played in the NHL, and, you know, watching from the bench and having to be the guy asked to stand in front of Alexander Ovechkin's shot every time he stood at the top of the top of the circles there on his offside, your eyes would, in your life would just flash, you know, beside you, and you'd be like, oh my God, like, am I really doing this? Cause it takes, you know, a brave person to stand in front of that and have to absorb that pain. But I mean, again, the reward to it is understanding that, you know, you'd go to bat for anybody. You're sacrificing yourself. And, you know, when you put your equipment on, you're investing in, you know, playing for your team and doing what it takes to win.
1: Yeah. And it's very rare that a certain spot on the ice, certain approach to shooting the puck is synonymous with one individual. I would say Ovechkin and Stamkos have those patented one-timers from their spot in the power play that, like, that's, it's like, oh, that's the Stamkos or that's the Ovechkin. You could use it interchangeably because those guys are both two of the top goal scorers the last 20 years. Ovechkin clearly the top of Stamkos in the conversation behind him. But that is a very rare thing. And I would qualify Alexander Ovechkin as the most dynamic hockey player in NHL history. I don't think he's a power forward because he didn't fight.
2: Yeah.
1: He hit like a truck. But just the way that he played, the size that he was, he's so incredibly unique, and I'm not sure we'll ever see a player like him again. And so many incredible highlight reel goals as well. It's going to be sad when he hangs him up. But again, he's had an incredible run. Mm-hmm. I mean, he is 41 years old. 22nd season in the NHL. But man, so many great memories for hockey fans of a certain vintage. Alexander Ovechkin, a true one of one.
2: So I remember playing for the Toronto Maple Leafs in Alexander Ovechkin's first ever game in Toronto in his first year, and he scored two goals that game. And one of them, I think it was his second goal. He was standing on the half wall. And he rifled a one-timer past Andrew Raycroft, and it went bar down and in. I remember looking at the bench and be like, oh my God, this kid can shoot it.
1: Oh, yeah. Just a laser beam.
2: Laser beam.
1: Yeah.
2: Absolute laser beam.
1: He was so sick. And last night after the announcement that Ovechkin was hanging up, I went back and did a YouTube rabbit hole of Ovechkin's top goals. Just so special. So special to see those. And yeah, we talked about it earlier. The dueling hat tricks with Sidney Crosby. Those two guys.
2: That was careers, incredible.
1: Those two guys' careers were intertwined more so than seemingly anyone over the last number of years. It was always Crosby Ovechkin, the rivals, division rivals. They've been in the playoffs. Like, who do you think McDavid's biggest rival would be? Is it like the Florida Panthers, I guess? I don't know if there's
2: McDavid's
1: one player.
2: McDavid's biggest rival, like player,
1: yeah, player
2: or team?
1: Player. Like, it's been clearly Crosby Ovechkin, they had each other.
2: Yeah.
1: I don't know who you'd have for McDavid.
2: It's probably MacKinnon, isn't it? Because they're always neck and neck.
1: I guess, maybe. Yeah?
2: Yeah.
1: It's hard to say. I guess, I don't know if they're rivals, though. It's just Crosby and Ovechkin, for whatever reason.
2: Well, Crosby and Ovechkin turned out to be an incredible rivalry because they played in the same division.
1: Exactly.
2: You saw them play more than once.
1: So many times.
2: Was McDavid there in the Getzlaff era? He probably started there.
1: I don't think that. I don't know if McDavid really has a rival.
2: Mm.
1: Which again doesn't mean anything. You could almost argue that Connor McDavid.
2: You'd probably have to. Maybe it's Matthew Tkachuk.
1: Yeah,
2: when he played in Calgary for all those years.
1: And in Florida too. Yeah, I think that might be the answer. But Texas 10-50-50. If you think we may have missed someone.
2: So who is Connor McDavid's hockey rival?
1: Yeah,
2: it's a great question, man. Yeah. I think it's Matthew Tkachuk. Arad?
0: I was gonna say Peter Chiarelli and Stan Bowman for never getting him a goalie.
1: I mean, they got to Stanley Cup twice. Pretty good.
2: Yeah.
1: Pretty good. Those goalies performed well. Stuart Skinner was good in those cup runs.
2: I mean, I still don't understand, but whatever.
1: Yeah.
2: It is what it is.
1: It is. All right. We've got Hal Gill standing by. It's the Leafs and the Predators tonight on TSN 1050. Evan Washburn from the NFL and CBS will join us at 9 a.m. as well. We'll tell you how to win Maple Leaf tickets as well. So we got lots of good stuff coming your way here on First Up. It's hour three here on TSN Radio.
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4: Earlier troubles northbound Don Valley Parkway approaching Don Mills. That stall vehicle has cleared away. All lanes reopen. North 400 ramp to Finch finally cleared away as well. Left lane is reopened. Eastbound 403 at Cawthra, we have a stall vehicle there in the center lane. Delays continue on the Toronto Bank QEW past Nikola Tesla. Three left lanes remain blocked. 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

0: on First Up. Parole Nick Poliakovo with you. Talk some NFL with Evan Washburn in about 15 minutes. Hal Gill will join us momentarily. Longtime NHL defenseman. Big man, long stick. Hal Gill. And played for the Leafs, played for a lot of teams around the NHL. Now he's with Nashville as an NHL analyst. And, I mean, I think this game tonight, again, it's an important one for the Leafs. They started 1-2. Do you really want to head out on the road? 1-3, 3 home losses in regulation. No, you'd like to come out and win, but Nashville's not a team that is going to roll over. A couple of good Toronto boys in town tonight too. O'Reilly, Stamkos, Alex Perfa making his return to Toronto. Let's welcome in Hal Gill, who is joining us live from Nashville. He's studio analyst tonight. Sadly, not in Toronto. Hal, how does your mood change the fact that you're in Nashville, not in your old stomping grounds of Toronto, Ontario this morning?
1: I know. I got a new gig where we have a new nice new studio here in Nashville. Ooh. But I'm missing out on a heck of a road trip. We got Toronto, Montreal, and Ottawa.
2: Oh. So. Don't they know you're the bag chucking king or what?
1: There, I guess, right?
2: Hey, don't they know that you're the bag chucking king? Like, you gotta be on the road.
1: Yeah, they clip my wings a little bit, but you know, hey, I'll be able to talk about hockey. I'll have to have my crew out there live vicariously through them.
0: So what can Maple Leaf fans expect from the Nashville Predators tonight? Team started slow last year. Really came on in the second half. Where are things at this season?
1: We're waiting to find out, to be honest with you. There's a lot of unknowns and a lot of changes going on with Chris McFarland coming in and bringing in Rob Blake and Jamie Langenbrunner. It's a whole new fresh set of eyes. And then, you know, the coaching staff is trying to sift through where do we put all these guys. There's a bunch of new guys with – you talked about Kerfoot and Hoglander and, Colton, Bork, Drury, Edstrom. Like, that's a whole bunch of new forwards. And then on the defensive end, they're trying to figure out who's going to stick. And, you know, we brought in Lyubushkin and him and Pervix went on waivers. We lost Justin Barron to waivers. So we're trying out some new guys. William Trudeau played his first game in the NHL. I think we're excited to see Vitaly Pinchuk is a Russian kid that was signed in the offseason, and he's got a big upside. And so we're excited to see maybe he'll be in the lineup. But where do these guys all fit in, and what do they look like when they're a final team? We'll find out. You know, so far, two games, and one game was not very good against Minnesota, and then they played pretty well against Dallas and found a way to win. And the veterans stepped up and did their job, and Stamkos scored his patent one-timer power play goal. So, like, there's certain things that they look really good at, but it's just a wait and see right now.
2: Is it appropriate to have a conversation in Nashville about what the expectation is for this group this year? Like, Chris McFarland coming in and obviously making all the changes that he's made with the group and with the management staff. Is there an expectation that this team needs to be a playoff team this year, or is this sort of a transition year in Nashville?
1: Yeah, it's interesting because McFarland was fast to come out and say, we're going to find out. The October schedule is not easy. It's going to be kind of make or break, I think. And so the veterans know that. A bunch of these new guys are like, okay, we better figure it out quick because things are going to change if we're not good in October. But I just told you, it's Minnesota and Dallas. They just played. That's not an easy start. And then, you know, going to Toronto and Montreal, tough places to play. So they're going to find out where they are. And I think the expectation is we'll find out after this month of October where this organization is going to go. And I think McFarland isn't going to be afraid to make changes and say, hey, we're going to rebuild if he doesn't have a team that he likes. But he expects, the one thing he does expect is character and playing to a culture and playing competitive games. And if they are competitive and they battle and they hang out and play well in games and look like they're playing to a system and to an identity, then I think they'll stick with it. But But we'll see. There's a lot of unknowns. We have to wait and see what October brings.
0: Hal Gill is our guest, Scripps Sports Analyst, live from Nashville, Tennessee, ahead of the Leafs and the Predators tonight. It's a game you could hear right here on TSN 1050. Hal, you played a couple years with the Toronto Maple Leafs. I'm sure you keep an eye out on your former squad. What is your assessment of Toronto through three games this year?
1: It's tough. The beginning of the season with a shortened training camp and everything that's going on, it's tough to really evaluate teams. But, I'd hate to say I was writing you guys off. The Leafs were not something I was considering wanting to watch this season, but then a few moves in the off season and a couple changes, and of course getting McKenna, that's huge. You have some high up end talent. You bring in my boy Colton Sissons. I love the way he plays, and I feel like you got a pretty solid team with some good defense. So I kind of want to watch, and I want to wait and see. It's always a journey in Toronto, and I know it's hard to, Carlo, playing there. You ride the wave, and if you're good, let's plan out the parade, and then if you're bad, you feel like the world is falling around you. So I think
2: that doesn't happen in Toronto. Come on, Skills.
1: Yeah, I know. Well, it is. It's hard to play in that atmosphere because you can't really go through, normal process where we played well, but we lost, and that's not acceptable in Toronto. And so, it hits you when you lose, even though you're playing well. So it's, certain things like that are tough to handle. And, I think this start is similar to the Preds. This start is going to dictate where this team goes. And if they can get some momentum and have a good start, then there's so many good players that it would be hard to believe that they wouldn't be a playoff team.
2: Did your perception of this team change as well, too, when you saw Matt Sundin enter the front office?
1: Yes, absolutely. I will say, he's one of the best captains I've ever played with. Just like the best man, all the way around, just a stud, a presence. And I think that's something that, a lot of teams are looking for is a presence, hey, when he walks in the room, guys pay attention. And I think that's something that, when you're a young guy coming into the league and you look at Matt Sundin and you see what he means to the city and what the city means to him and the amount that he loves the Leafs, I think that's culture right there. And I think that's something that maybe, has been around in Toronto. There's been a lot of guys around, but having him affect day-to-day and be around the front office and taking it all in, that can only mean good things. Absolutely. Matt is a beast in my eyes, and he wins. That's what I think. So
0: hopefully Leaf fans experience the same thing you guys did playing with Matt Sundin as an executive this time around. Hal Gill is with us. Alexander Ovechkin yesterday, Hal, announcing that this will be his final NHL season. I'm sure you played countless shifts against Ovechkin throughout your NHL career. Just anything stick in your mind?
2: He probably has shin pads with dead marks of his
0: anything stick in your mind with regards to playing against Ovechkin?
1: Yeah, I can still feel the bruises. Obviously his shot pops off. He's the greatest goal scorer of all time for a reason. It's just so hard to read his shot, his release point, when he's on the move, and then obviously his whatever that knuckle puck flat release, whatever, it comes off his stick weird, and it's hard to block, and obviously for goalies it's hard to save. But I will say, I look back at the old days, this is a kid that came in and I was like, who is this guy? Because he can skate like the wind, he shoots harder than anyone I've seen, and at times he'll run his shoulder right through your chest. And so, he's obviously, he doesn't have the same game that he used to, but he can pop off from time to time and still lower the boom. It's hard to defend against guys that can play big and strong and run through you, but also can dangle. And, I remember that first move that he had, he'd come down the wing and pull that puck back. And if you poke check, if you try to be too aggressive to stop his shot, then he pull it through his legs and come out the other side with a power move. Or if you played the power move and you backed off, he'd shoot it through your legs and the goalie had no chance to stop it. So it took a long time to figure out how you stop that. And the only way I figured how you could stop it is try to jump him at the red line. You know, like, don't even let him get into that shooting position. Take your chances and you know, go at him when he didn't have a shot fake to set you up. And so I tried that for years. It didn't always work, but at least I had a fighting chance out by the red line.
2: Well, you witnessed it firsthand when you played in Pittsburgh, the rivalry between him and Crosby.
1: Yeah.
2: How significant was that to watch? Like, watch Crosby prepare against a guy like Ovechkin?
1: I go back to, there was a playoff game in, I don't know, 08 or 09, and they both had, it was game 6 or 7, and they both had hat tricks. Like, you know, just being around and going, what is happening right now? And one of my favorite things, and people, you know, you talk about Crosby and Ovechkin, but Evgeny Malkin was right in the middle of that. And Gino wanted to be up there with the best too. And so, like, that brought out all the best. And one of my favorite stories is, going into the second period intermission, and Brooks Orpik told Malkin, we weren't even playing Washington, we were playing someone else, and Brooks Orpik told Malkin that, hey, I heard Ovechkin already has a hat trick in another game, and Gino got cross-eyed and went out there and got a hat trick in the third period. You know, like that, they were just always wanted to be the best. And when Crosby and Malkin and then you throw in, you know, Ovechkin, like, who's the best? Who's the best on the ice? And they all brought it out of each other. So being around there just to see it, to witness it, was one of my favorite things. And I always remember watching the best go at it. And it's just so fun. The best memories.
0: Yeah, awesome stuff. And what an unbelievable career for Ovechkin. 82 games plus. Who knows how long this playoff run could go for Washington as well. So still some road ahead for Alexander Ovechkin when it comes to being able to watch him play in National Hockey League.
2: When Washington strolls through Nashville, I can almost guarantee you that Skillsy is going to pull out one of his old shin pads and say, hey, man, I get this as a memory of you.
0: Good
2: you
0: idea.
2: Get to keep it now.
0: Or little signature.
1: Sign that for me.
0: Yeah. Find this shin pad.
1: You know what? I will say, there's heavy shots, and I don't know why this is, but sometimes guys shoot hard and other guys shoot heavy, and I think it has something to do with the spin and the release. But when Ovechkin puck hit you, it felt like it went through you. You know, there were times where it would be dead on the shin pad, right in the front, couldn't hurt at all, but somehow was able to hit through your shin and give you a bruise on your calf. You know,
0: that's why he's
1: a
0: legend.
1: That's the kind of power he has.
2: Good for you, man. Take some stones to step in front
0: no
2: of that.
0: No kidding.
2: You made a career out of it.
0: No kidding. Hal, thanks so much for taking the time today. We really appreciate it.
1: All right. Thanks for having me on, guys. Enjoy the game tonight.
0: All right.
2: You too, pal.
0: That's Hal Gill. Covers the Nashville Predators live in studio. Fancy new studio for Hal Gill. He was a legend on the road. The bag chucking is one of the all-time greatest things that they had going.
2: Like, I only played with him for 1 year, and it was pretty impactful because, like, he's just such a fun guy to be around. Like, he's kind of built, you know, like, weird because he's so big.
0: So big.
2: So tall, and everything about him is so big. And I remember him, like, putting his skates on and, you know, sometimes, you know, when guys have those, like, spurs on their ankles and stuff like that, he'd have to have, like different parts of his skates punched out so that he could feel comfortable in his skates. But you put that guy in the middle of, you know, a dinner table or like in the middle of a poker table, and he'll have you in tears just laughing your ass off because he's just that
0: funny. I don't doubt it for a second. That was Hal Gill. 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Still have some of our conversation with Dave Festruck from Leafs Breakfast. That's coming up in about 30 minutes. Evan Washburn from the NFL on CBS will join us on the other side to look back at last night's Monday nighter between Atlanta and New Orleans and a game that he was a part of on the weekend, the Patriots and your beloved Buffalo Bills. That's next.
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4: Westbound 401, a ramp to Brock Street and Whippy. We have a collision there in the right lane. Eastbound still heavy right across the top. A lot of volume out there this morning. On the eastbound 403 at Cothro, we still have a stalled vehicle there in the center lane. Earlier troubles northbound on the 400 ramp to Finch. They've been cleared away, as well as northbound DVP at Don Mills. Problems there cleared up as well. Adelaide east of Young, we have a collision there. South Midland remains closed at Kingston Road for a broken water main. 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

0: fourth and final hour, Tuesday morning. Aaron Korolnik, Carlo Koliakovo with you. My FanDuel best bets coming up. And I will say, Coco, one of my best bets heading into the NFL week four weekend was the Buffalo Bills -6.5 against the New England Patriots. And boy, was I wrong. Mm-hmm. I thought the Patriots were done. The injuries on defense, Drake May's performance, AJ Brown, of course, not being there. I thought
1: the chance for the Bills to put away the division. Yeah.
0: And of course, that's not how it played out. The Patriots winning outright at Highmark Stadium, the first loss at the new Highmark Stadium for the Buffalo Bills. And we have a man on the line who was there to take it in on the sidelines from the NFL on CBS, the best hair in sports media. It's Evan Washburn joining the program once again. Welcome back, Evan. How are you?
2: Hey, fellas, I'm good. Appreciate the shout-out for the lettuce.
0: Nice. So your level of surprise that the Patriots were able to upset the Bills on Sunday was what, Evan?
2: If you want to scale it 1 to 10, I'd go with maybe a 6, just because it's still so early in the season. The NFL is why it's so widely popular, is extremely unpredictable. The more time you spend in the league, the less you feel like you know. New England has plenty of talented players, including their quarterback. So all those things would have me, I would say, a little above average surprise that they won a tight game where Buffalo made some mistakes late.
0: So the Bills are 3-1, but I think we could all agree it's a pretty fortunate 3-1. If Lassiter catches that ball in week one, they lose that game against Houston. They had no business winning that game against the Chargers. The Chargers are completely inept. They definitely should have lost that one, but they won it. But at the same time, I think there definitely are concerns about the Buffalo Bills on the defensive side of the ball. Also, DJ Moore hurt now for Buffalo. As far as what you're expecting in the weeks ahead for the Bills with some top opponents on the schedule, are you feeling as confident about the Bills now as you were maybe even, say, before the season begun?
2: More confident than before the season begun. I had no idea what a Joe Brady-led organization team would look like. If he has a great pulse for what his group needs. It's a much different environment than the one that Sean McDermott had. And that's not to say Sean didn't work. It was extremely productive, consistent, but it's going to be more aggressive. There's going to be more variance week to week in terms of what this team does. But I think their ceiling is now higher than it was a season ago. And there could be moments where the floor is lower. But I think what this organization, ownership, general manager, president now, Brandon Bean, looked at it as, hey, we know we can get to the divisional round. We know we can sometimes punch up to the AFC championship game. We got to play a style and have an attitude where it's like, we're going for it. And that means going for it on fourth down more, being more aggressive down the field offensively. Defensively, they resemble that style. It's a lot of boom or bust. They also were just 4 weeks into learning a completely different scheme with a lot of the same players that played a 4-3. A season ago. So look, it's the early stages, but I'm more bullish on Buffalo now than I was in August.
1: Does one game against the Patriots and a loss against the Patriots, does it convince you that this division will be closer than what almost could have been if the Bills win that game and they run away with it? Like, you still think the Bills are going to win this division and New England's going to be, you know, contending with them right up until the end?
2: I mean, that's kind of how I view it right now. I mean, we could have this conversation in week 9, 10, 11, and that could flip. That's just the reality of it. And the beauty is I don't really have to necessarily pick games or pick things out that way. But I do think it's a two-team race, and I think New England is going to be a grind this year on a lot of fronts just based off of the schedule, the opponents, navigating some of the injuries right now that they didn't have to deal with as much last year. But I thought yesterday was a huge sign in a positive direction that this isn't a broken team. They have some internal belief in themselves. They get to see it on a big stage on the road against the Bills, and I think that'll help them going into, most importantly, this weekend against the Raiders.
0: Yeah, no doubt about that. Evan Washburn from CBS Sports, our guest, does an awesome job on the sidelines for CBS. I imagine... I know you've been all around the NFL. You've seen countless NFL stadiums over your career, Evan. Where does the new Highmark Stadium rank for you?
2: Great question. I was trying to kind of frame it afterwards. I really enjoyed it. I think it's gorgeous. It's cool. It feels different. And that's kind of my first critique of the new venues? Does it feel different? Because I do think there's become a homogenized look and feel of these newer venues because they are trying to maximize the suite space and make it, I would say, almost as generic as possible so that they can have as many events there. And that's not to say they're not nice, but they don't really have a character to them. And that does come over time, but I thought that Highmark was able to, in year one, and I guess four games in, three at home in the regular season, you can start to see a defined character. It's definitely different than what the old spot was like. That was like entering Mad Max, a different reality altogether, which I really enjoyed. But there's the potential for that place to still have that unique feel. It's loud, may even be louder because of the acoustics, and it's just got a cool sight line to it.
1: Yeah, I guess the best way to get a true feel of what it's like is once winter hits, right? Like, because Buffalo, you know, they built a open air stadium in, you know, a heavily impacted weather, you know, city in Buffalo. And with all the new technology that they say they've installed with the heaters in the seats and the heaters on the field to sort of help eliminate some of the snow, I think that's when you'll get a true feel of how this stadium is. But I enjoy listening to yours and everybody else's first trip into there and get their experience of what it feels like. And I think it's all been pretty positive. Speaking of positive, are you excited to watch the Atlanta Falcons play another primetime game? Because yes, it's back-to-back primetime games where they've looked really good with Michael Penix under center.
2: No doubt. And I love that Bijan Robinson has embraced that. I mean, he is a star in the making. He's got some aspirations off the field in the acting world. So, you know, he loves the performance that most people are watching. And you saw that in that game against the Saints. I didn't make it all the way through. Mondays, if I don't have to, are a time to kind of reset. But saw what was happening in the first quarter and then woke up to the score and thought, man, all right, good on Kevin Stefanski. A guy I like a lot, and Michael Penix for kind of, at least in the moment, blocking out a lot of noise about what they are this year, could be, and making some plays here for 2 weeks.
0: Evan, are you all in on Kansas City once again? I mean, you've seen them at their apex countless times in your career. What have you seen so far through 4 weeks, and do you view them as a legitimate contender once again to win the Super Bowl?
2: Definitely a legitimate contender. All in is a tough way to go. I don't know if I'm all in on anything in life at this point other than an attempt to be a good dad and a good husband. But I like that they've committed to a style of play. And that's not to say they're not malleable and there won't be some pivots, because I think that's what, one, separates the good teams from the great teams and where they benefit from having one of the greatest coaches of all time, Andy Reid, and now one of the greatest quarterbacks of this generation. They're this run-heavy group right now, and I think it's set a tone and an identity out of the gate. It's allowed Mahomes to ease his way back off of the ACL in a lot of ways. Don't put too much on his shoulders. But I would not be shocked if we get to week nine, either Kenneth is banged up or teams have figured out a way to slow him down, and boom, they got their second version to hit. That's what I think makes them an exciting team to watch. I don't think this is necessarily going to be the way they play the entirety of the season, because you can't be one version all year. So if the Tyreek Hill thing is real, if he has any version of himself, I mean, even if we're talking 70% of prime Tyreek, I think that would be a nice addition. The Thornton injury hurts them. They just don't have a lot of explosive play threats. Worthy, Xavier Worthy just hasn't proved to consistently be that. So, look, I want to be all in on KC, or as close to all in as I'm willing to be, because I do think it's a more fun story of the season when they're in the mix.
0: What a glorious time for a bye week, too, for the Chiefs, considering all the injuries they're dealing with at receiver. You mentioned Tyquan Thornton. He's out, I think, what, 12 to 16 weeks, so we might not see him again this season. Rashee Rice has a hamstring injury. Like, I don't know who else there throwing out there. Worthy, Jalen Royals. There's a dude named Brinningstool, who's a tight end. Maybe they'll use him. I mean,
1: well, Cyrus Allen was a guy a lot of people talked about in the preseason. Maybe he gets elevated.
0: Yeah, I mean, it's just crazy, like the injuries that they've dealt with now at receiver. And maybe Tyreek's got something left. I'm skeptical. He's getting up there in the years, coming off a very, very serious injury. But I don't know. Chiefs magic has its way of reappearing from time to time. It's the help from the officials and maybe Tyreek Hill's resurgence that could prove to be very beneficial for the Chiefs. Evan, awesome stuff as always. We love having you on. Thank you very much for doing this. Hopefully we can catch up with you again soon.
2: Yeah, good to talk to you all and see you down the road.
0: All right, sounds good. That's Evan Washburn from the NFL on CBS. Very complimentary of Highmark Stadium, Coco. We got to get down there. Got to talk to our boy Pete.
1: Before
0: the snow starts coming down. Yeah, that would be very problematic. This would have been a good game to see Rod's Patriots take down your Bills. Whatever, the Jets are coming to town soon. It's all good. That's going to be another loss for the Bills.
1: We definitely have to look to go to that game, the Jets.
0: Yeah. Oh.
1: You got to wear your Wayne Corbett jersey.
0: Wayne Corbett, my hat. That's right. I think that's a great idea. We'll hear from Dave Feschuk in about 15 minutes. My FanDuel best bet still to come. This is Hour 4.
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4: If you're in Whitby trying to get onto the westbound 401 from Brock Street, keep in mind that ramp's partially blocked with a collision. The right lane's taken out. Eastbound on the 403 on the other side of the Toronto area, we have problems at Cawthra. We have a stalled vehicle taking up the center lane there. We did see problems disappear northbound on the DVP approaching Don Mills. There was a stalled vehicle in the right lane, and southbound Midland still closed at Kingston Road because of water main work. Don't miss the Home Depot Pro Savings event with low prices on key products like R12 ovens, Corning insulation, and Home Decorators vinyl plank flooring. Only until October 7th. From the News Talk 1010 Traffic Center, I'm Jody Thornton.
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0: Hey, it's James Duffy here with Peter Sawyer from McAlpine Lincoln in Aurora. Pete, I just want to tell you, I really love being your spokesperson here for McAlpine Lincoln.
1: Yeah, about that, James. I'm looking for a heavier hitter.
0: Not O-Dog again.
1: No, a heavier hitter.
2: Tell him, Ernie. This is Ernie Clement. Come see Pete and his team at McAlpine Lincoln in Aurora.
23: Ernie freaking Clement? I got pulled for Ernie Clement? I'm not even mad.
2: Tell him Ernie Clement sent you.
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26: A lot of the show this morning, we've talked about and talked to different people about the announcement that Alexander Ovechkin made yesterday that this will be his final year in the NHL and it'll be his farewell tour. And he'll be enjoying it. He'll be recognized in all the different places that he goes to. And at some point during this conversation, we brought up McDavid and where he would stand when his career is done. And is it important for him to win a Stanley Cup in order to cement himself in the top five or top 10? Of the best players to ever play the game. Did you see, so you play video games. My son plays video games.

0: to this guy. He's the best player to ever play the game. He scores the most amount of points every year. Like, we got to give him a 99.
1: This is like how in the Baseball Hall of Fame voting, like, there's no one unanimous, right? It's like, oh, Barry Bonds. Well, he doesn't get in. But let's use the best players of all time. Mariano Rivera or Jeter, whoever it is. Ah, there's always one guy who's like, eh, I'm not going to vote for him. Mm-hmm. Just to keep the unanimous thing not part of the conversation. Or I guess maybe it's more so part of the conversation.
0: If Connor McDavid wins a Stanley Cup this year, do you think EA Sports gives him 100?
1: They should. They should. But as we talked about earlier in the show with guys like McDavid in particular, even Ovechkin, who won a Stanley Cup. But before that, we were like, what is Ovechkin all time?
0: Well, remember, they were talking about, there was a conversation about Ovechkin, like, being traded out of Washington because he was washed.
1: Mm-hmm.
0: And the next year he wins the Stanley Cup. He's finished his career as a Washington Cap.
1: But it is a team game, as we're all aware. Again, McDavid and Draisaitl, historically as good as almost anybody in the history of the sport with regards to playoff production.
0: Mm-hmm.
1: Third and fourth all time points per game in the playoffs.
0: Yeah.
1: They still haven't won.
0: That's crazy.
1: There's more to it than just that.
0: It's really crazy. Back to back years to the finals, right?
1: I know.
0: Like, Ovechkin's played 161 playoff games and he has 77 goals.
1: Do you think McDavid and the Oilers will win a Stanley Cup? Like, if you were betting yes or no on McDavid to win a cup, would you bet the positive or the negative?
0: I would probably, I'd be against it right now just because they got there in back-to-back years and we know how hard it is to get back there, and I just don't trust their goaltending to help them get back there. Like, if they go out and acquire a bona fide, like, top 10 goalie, then yeah, I feel better about saying that. But right now, I don't see him doing it in Edmonton. Absolutely not.
1: I don't know. I like the Oilers this year simply because the division they play in isn't very strong.
0: Maybe. Okay, but they still gotta meet one of Colorado, Minnesota,
1: yes,
0: in the Dallas.
1: In the conference finals, they do, yes. And yeah. Then out east, I mean, who knows, but I kinda like Edmonton, even though Babcock's coaching, and you know, I'm not a Babcock supporter, but.
0: And remember, they got dusted pretty good just last year against Anaheim. Like, don't discount Anaheim.
1: No, you're right. You're right. It's funny. We look at Anaheim now, like, Leo Carlson and Cutter Gauthier took them to the cleaners with regards to their contracts, and guys are still pretty damn good. And it hasn't all kicked in yet, all that money kicked in yet. So, they still have a very high quality team, even though their defense, your boy Tristan Lunau playing 27 minutes, playing pretty damn well. Maybe you heard us talking about him, 43 mil for 14 games, and he goes out as the best game he's ever played.
0: Do you honestly think that would have changed if they didn't give him that contract? That's my point. My point is, let him play out this season and then determine what he's worth.
1: I mean, yeah, I think it could change if he has an amazing season.
0: You think he's going to go out and demand $10 million a year?
1: Yeah, well, Bo and Byram got 12 and a half. Why not?
0: Because he's played less than 100 games.
1: Yeah, but what if he's really good? What if he's really good? That's all I'm saying. I mean, and again, the contract that he'd signed is a year later than Bo and Byram, with salary cap going up. I just think they looked at him like, we believe in Luno. I don't necessarily agree with it, but he's playing well so far. So at least they're happy with that. And they could shove in everyone's faces, you were critical of that contract. Look at Luno now. Steal $7.4 million a year. Leafs breakfast with Dave Fescia coming up on the other side. Leafs spreads on TSN 1050 this evening. The pregame starts just after 6 p.m. with Jim Taddy and Anthony Stewart, Todd Crocker, Jim Ralph will have the call just after 7. We'll tee it up with Fess Chuck next.
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3: On the 401 now, we're looking at that ramp problem westbound from Brock Street to the 401, where that crash is now taking two right lanes of that ramp. Meanwhile, other problems across the top at Dufferin on the eastbound side and westbound at Keele have cleared. Eastbound Gardner approaching Kipling, we have a crash occupying two left lanes. 410 heading southbound at Steeles coming out of Brampton. There's a stalled vehicle in the left lane there. And new problems in town on Renforth just north of Bloor. 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
2: You ain't first, you're last.
3: Four continues. All of my FanDuel best bets coming your way in about 20 minutes. Before that, we had Dave Feschuk from the Toronto Star on the program for Leafs Breakfast. And our conversation began on if he thinks the second line conversation, Tavares, Nylander, McKenna, and its struggles are overblown in the Toronto media.
5: No, it hasn't been overblown because you can only go by what you've seen. And in three games, you know, they've been brutal. Like they've been hemmed in their own end. They haven't really created much. They've looked like a line that wants to play free and easy hockey. And, as Jim Hiller has pointed out, you know, he's already sounding a bit like coaches of the past talking about how they got to get to the dirty areas and they got to be more direct and they shouldn't be overpassing. You know, the Hiller interrupted practice a couple of practices ago and just started yelling at everybody about, you know, we got too much overpassing. You know, in other words, you're trying to be the Harlem Globetrotters and I want you to be a reasonable facsimile of the Florida Panthers when they won a couple of cups in a row. And, you know, the question's going to be the same all year, guys. It's like, are these guys cut out to play more direct? Are these guys cut out to get to the dirty areas? Do they have the personnel that can do that? When I look at that line with, you know, an aging Sean Tavares, a do what he wants to do William Nylander, and 160-pound Gavin McKenna, that doesn't sound like a dirty area line to me, fellas. I don't know about you.
3: So with regards to that conversation, and Jim Miller was asked, oh, okay, would you consider moving Easton Cowan higher in the lineup? And then he talked about unintended consequences, which would, of course, be the third line might not nearly be as effective as it is currently, and maybe could have an effect on the top line as well. So how would you, Dave, if you had to lay the lines out and maybe make a change to that second line, have things look for the Leafs?
5: Look, it's going to be tricky, right? I think obviously you would like to promote an Easton Cowan, who's probably been the best forward on the team so far. Certainly, he's been the most relentless. He's been the most coach friendly guy. Like he's doing what is asked of him. He's being hard on pucks. He's getting to the dirty areas. He's being difficult to play against. All those things would suggest he should be promoted in the lineup. And I think eventually he will be promoted in the lineup, right? Like it's hard to imagine you're not going to put him up the lineup eventually. The question for Jim Hiller is how long do you want to wait, right? And I think it's, you know, most coaches probably wouldn't have waited this long because most coaches want to win now. They want to win today. They want to win this period, let alone this game. So I don't think it'll be long before there is a shuffle. It's going to be hard to figure out the ideal combinations. Like you can also get out, we haven't even gotten to the conversation of Jack Roslovich playing on the first line. Is he really cut out for that? Like he's never really been that guy. There's a reason why he's been a journeyman who's bounced from team to team to team. There were times when he played with Leon Draisaitl last year, with the Edmonton Oilers, but Roslovich didn't end up playing with Draisaitl when it came down to the playoffs and the crunch time stuff. He was demoted from that sort of featured area of the lineup. So guys, I mean there will be shuffling. I think Jim Hiller, and as much as anything, is trying to figure out how to be a coach in Toronto where every micro move gets magnified by our big microscope in the media, and therefore you can't do anything quietly. He, you know, played as a coach in Los Angeles, his only other previous head coaching experience, he did everything quietly because no one paid much attention.
6: Yeah, and look, I mean, it's their last game of their four-game homestand to start the season before they head onto the road. I listened to some of the comments that Jim Hiller said yesterday. He said that they're focusing on more on process versus results. I know they're 1-2, but in a bounce here or there in two of those losses, maybe we're talking about a different result with this team. And if you're focusing on process, two of the top three lines have been looking pretty good versus the line that everybody wants to sit here and hammer on, with the Tavares, Nylander, and McKenna line. Maybe you give them one more chance to see what they can do before you think that things are going to get switched up going on to the road trip. Because let's be honest, things are going to get switched up at some point throughout the season. And maybe it starts tonight, midway through the game. Maybe it starts on the road trip. Who knows? But Dave, we've had this conversation yesterday and even a little bit this morning. We're trying to look at bright spots at this team, you know, especially through the first three games. And if you had to categorize the three stars of the Maple Leafs through the first three games, I think both of us agreed that Cowan and Marchenko would be in your top two, and then it's wide open for your third. Who would your third star be from the Leafs for the first three games?
5: Yeah, it's probably Nick Paul for me, because that, you know, that third line, and obviously East of Cowan deserves a lot of credit for making that third line go, but I think Nick Paul is a guy that I think they're going to be really happy to have on the team, because he does all those things the coaching staff's asking for, right? Like, Nick Paul's a dirty area guy. Nick Paul is a direct guy. Nick Paul's not going to overpass, you know? And I think, you know, he's a big body. He doesn't skate great. I mean, I think the worry with Nick Paul is, you know, he's lost some pace over the years. He never was the fleetest of foot, but he's a huge man. And there's a reason why, you know,
6: he finds a way to get there.
5: Yeah. There's a reason why the Leafs got Nick Paul'd in a certain game seven that we all remember very well, where Nick Paul got right to the net and put two pucks in the net to eliminate the Maple Leafs. I don't know if he's still quite that guy anymore, but he's a very intelligent, very gritty NHL player that will be an asset if the Leafs indeed can find their way to a playoff situation, which is very much in doubt at this point. But so I've liked what I've seen from him so far. But you know, it is early. There's been a list of guys who've been pretty good. No one stood out outside of Cowan to me. And you're right, Marchenko at times has shown flashes of greatness. No one else has really stood out in that fashion for me.
3: I'll never forget the Nick Paul night. I was at my buddy's wedding, who is the biggest Leaf fan ever. And he was so rattled. Like they're
6: wedding
3: playing
6: night ruined.
3: It was his wedding night, and this guy's like sitting there. We're sweating this game. Nick Paul's just ripping home goals in Game Seven,
6: and his wife is probably like, yeah, "Honey, you gotta come do the speeches. Yeah.
3: You want to come cut the cake?" He's like, "Shut up! It's the third period. Nick Paul just scored again." Yeah, that was quite the night. I remember very, very well.
6: Oh, that's so funny.
3: As far as the biggest story in the hockey world yesterday, Dave, official announcement that Alexander Ovechkin is going to retire at the end of the season. Now, I kind of have this theory that Ovechkin played the first two games this year. It was like, oof, yeesh, this isn't going so well. I'm playing 12 minutes. I can barely
5: 82 more of these.
3: I got it. But could you see a world in which maybe the Capitals really ease off Ovechkin and he's not maybe even an everyday player in this lineup? They're so deep. They've got such an incredible forward group. Or maybe that's still a little bit rich, considering he did score 30 goals last year.
5: That's the thing. I mean, he played 82 games last year, guys. Like, in scoring those 32 goals. Like, this is not Mr. Load Management here. He will not be volunteering to sit out games as a healthy scratch to preserve his body for the stretch run. That's just not who he is. It's never been who he is. That's one of the great things about Ovechkin, I think we're all going to miss when he leaves us as, you know, one of the great athletes we've ever seen play this sport, is that on top of being the most prolific goal scorer we've ever seen, you know, he showed up every night. I'm looking at his stats page right here, and there's a lot of 82s on there over the years, right? He's the only time he's missed large swaths of games is with, you know, very serious injuries. So it's hard to imagine with his personality that he would sign up for that, guys. I hear what you're saying, AK. It would make some sense. But it's also, I also think, I was talking to a couple of agents this week, and there's an overriding feeling that we are essentially still in training camp, right? With how short training camps were this year. It was an unprecedentedly short set of circumstances to get to the regular season, this new 84-game format. We're essentially watching the tail end of training camp here, even though these games count in the standings. So I think you got to throw out a lot of what you're seeing here as guys ramp up, because the ramp-up period has been altered so significantly.
6: And look, I get this is the first year of, you know, this new format, less of a training camp, more games, but we can't sit here and make that an annual excuse for players starting off slow. Like, players have to understand, this is what it is. You gotta find a way to play cleaner hockey earlier, no?
5: I agree with that to a degree, Carlo, but you know how it is, like, players, and you were a player for an awfully long time, you're creatures of habit, the rhythms of your, you know, yearly existence, they get set, right? And so you've thrown these guys off their rhythm because of how you've taken, you know, significant days off of training camp. You've cut out preseason games. Most teams, like the Leafs, only played two preseason games. A lot of guys didn't even play in both, or played very little in one of them and maybe a little more in the other. You know, like, to me, the natural rhythms of a sport are important. And when you disrupt those, you have to expect consequences. Yeah. Will guys adapt to it, to your point? Yeah, I do think they will over time, but I think it's going to take time. It might not be 1 or 2 years. And I think that's kind of what Like, that's basically what they, the buyback here was, right? We're going to sell a couple of preseason games and buy a couple of regular season games, and there will be consequences for that because a couple of those regular season games are probably going to look like preseason games, even though they're going to count in the standings.
3: Go ahead. Go ahead, Coco.
6: If you had to write a story about top five or top 10 players in the league in history, is Alexander Ovechkin in the top five or top 10 for you?
5: Well, top five's tougher, right? Like, it really is tough.
6: It's the greatest goal scorer of all time, man.
5: Well, I agree with that.
3: Do you have Ovechkin ahead of Crosby?
5: No, no.
3: Well, I was talking to Carlo. I mean, if he's...
6: No, because you Crosby, you know, he trumps him because of the cups that he's won, yeah. Right? But...
3: So in that case, you got a lot of guys who are ahead of Ovechkin, if that's the...
6: Gretzky, Lemieux, Crosby... I mean, I think Ovechkin's got to be this. We're talking about the guy who scored the most goals in history, and the record might not ever be broken.
3: That is true. I mean, it's a compelling argument, but it's, you know what, we were talking about this earlier, Dave, and just trying to compare Ovechkin versus Maurice Richard, or Ovechkin versus Nicklas Lidström, Ovechkin versus Dominic Hasek. How do you possibly do that?
5: It's tough, man. Like, I'm sitting here, I got, on my bookshelf here, I got the top 100 NHL players of all time written around right before Crosby and Ovechkin got into the league, written by our great quizmaster, Steve Dryden. And Steve took that project on. He's a great writer and a great analyst, as we all know, and a great historian. And he tried to do that, right? Like he got together like 40 or 50 hockey writers and media types and basically, you know, formed a poll. And so he tried to compare, you know, Maurice Richard to Wayne Gretzky, to Mario Lemieux, to Bobby Orr. And, you know, he came up with, I think his top three were Gretzky, Orr, Howe. And then it went from there. You know, it's not easy to do when you're comparing historical eras, but it can be done. It has been done. It just takes, you know, you have to set a criteria for, and I think how you set the criteria is, guys, it's not how do you compare on the eye test, because obviously guys skate better now than they skated in the 1950s, 60s, 70s, 80s. But you also would have to acknowledge if the best athlete of any era was put under today's training conditions with today's equipment and today's coaching, they would be the best athlete in this era, right? Like that, like, you know, if you're the best of your era, you dominated your era. To me, that means more than stats. You know, like my numbers are better than your numbers from, you know, the 80s to the 90s to the 2000s. So to me, it comes down to how dominant were you in your era? And then you have to rank guys based off that. And Ovechkin, as much as he's the greatest goal scorer of this era, did anybody ever consider him the best player of the era? I mean, it was, you know, to me, he hasn't been that guy. And Crosby's been ahead of him.
6: Man, winning the Stanley Cup changed everything for him.
3: It definitely
6: right?
3: did.
6: If he ends his career after this year with no Stanley Cup.
3: He's nowhere close to the top 10. No, he's nowhere close to the top 10 without that Stanley Cup, in spite of having that goal record. I think it's such a fascinating conversation, Dave. And if people be like, well, goals are the hardest thing to do. And then people will be like, well, playoff success is extremely important. Patrick Waugh won 3 Conn Smythes. I mean, like, where does he, Dominic Hasek, I think 6 or 7 Vezinas, a couple of Hart trophies. Like, it's just, and these are different positions. And of course, you look at Nicklas Lidström and Raymond Bork, the guys on the back end versus the guys up front. I mean, I think it's why it's such a compelling convo. It's why we should all be reading the Quizmaster's book.
5: You might
3: need to bring that in for me the next time I see you, Dave.
5: It's a really good book. I mean, it's cool to read the arguments about how you compare eras, because it's not something we all do on a regular basis. It's hard to do on sports radio, right? Because it's not a quick hit answer. Yeah. It's not like I can definitively tell you this guy's better, but because obviously there are the eternal arguments.
6: I think the evolution of this argument is going to be whenever we see McDavid leave the game and what type of career that he has, and if he actually has a Stanley Cup on his resume and what that does for his, you know, I wouldn't say his credibility, because obviously his credibility is there, but what that does for his rankings.
3: Yeah,
6: right?
3: No, and that's
6: does
3: totally
6: Connor
3: fair.
6: McDavid need to win a Stanley Cup in order to cement himself in the best ever to play the game rankings?
3: Yeah.
5: I think it goes without saying. I mean, it's, you know, hockey is the ultimate team game, and team success is going to, you know, define your legacy. Not completely, because obviously you can't deny the numbers that McDavid has put up, and he's been the dominant skater of the era, without a doubt, in terms of putting up points. But, you know, and on top of that, you know, if you look at his playoff production, he's been historically great in terms of playoff points mm-hmm. per game. He's into that upper echelon, top handful of players of all time. So he's done everything that he can do, and you can ultimately say he's been bitten by really tough circumstances with a franchise that hasn't figured out how to get a decent goalie in net, with a franchise that hasn't been able to sort out a lot of the things around McDavid, even though he has been very willing to give, leave money on the table in the salary cap era. So it's hard, you know, it is hard to take knocks at McDavid because he hasn't been selfish. He hasn't choked when it matters. He hasn't done anything that probably, you know, should preclude him from winning Stanley Cup. He's even won a Conn Smythe Trophy losing a Stanley Cup. So of all the players that maybe would not get hurt too badly by not having a cup on their resume, maybe McDavid has done the most you can do without getting a Stanley Cup on your resume. I don't think he's going to now unless he goes to some kind of super team. I mean, this Edmonton situation's a mess, and they think Mike Babcock's the answer. That tells you, you know, that they don't understand the question. And but hey, we'll find out.
3: McDavid third all-time in playoff points per game behind just Gretzky and Lemieux. Pretty good company for number 97. Dave, it's always great to have your company on this radio program. Have a great day. Thank you for this.
5: Always a pleasure, fellas. Have a great day.
3: That's Dave Feshuk from the Toronto Star, as heard earlier on First Stop. I will give you my FanDuel best bets after a jam-packed night in the sports world. Ahead of a jam-packed night in the sports world, excuse me. Very excited. That's how fired up I am for my best bets. I'll tell you what they are next.
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7: Headaches on the southbound 410 at Steeles. Some slowdowns here coming out of Brampton. There's a stalled vehicle in the left lane of the highway. Coming the other way on the eastbound 403, problems came and went at Cawthorne, where there was a stalled vehicle in the center lane. On the eastbound Garter into downtown, while really approaching Kipling, though, we have a crash in the two left lanes, and in-town headaches abound. Renforth north of Bloor, fire crews and police are on scene there with a collision, and on Bayview north of Lawrence as well. Don't forget southbound Midland shut down at Kingston Road because of water main work. Toronto is slowing down to 30 kilometers per hour on local roads, a safer speed for everyone. Learn more at toronto.ca/local speed. From the News Talk 1010 Traffic Center, I'm Jody Thornton.
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0: 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Thank you to Arad. Thank you to 20 Fingers. And thank you to our audience for having been with us for the last 4 hours. Coco, what a program it's been. We'll be recapping Leafs Preds tomorrow morning at 6 a.m. I will see you then.
1: 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Ciao.
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3: Well, if you're heading towards home on the Toronto-bound QEW through the Hamilton area's east end, we have still those problems at Nikola Tesla Boulevard. It's only taking up the left lane now. At one point, three left lanes were blocked, so a great deal better. However, still slow over the Skyway and into Burlington after that. Back here at home, eastbound on the Gardner before Kipling, there's a crash in the left lane. Southbound on the 410 at Steeles coming out of Brampton, we have a stall in the left lane there. LL Cool J and Scott can join forces in the city that never sleeps. NCIS New York, new series tonight at 9 Eastern on Global. 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From the News Talk 1010 Traffic Center, I'm Jody Thornton.
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2: You know, I'm looking at the MVP odds, and I thought, okay, where is Kenneth Walker here? There's no Kenneth Walker in the top five. Josh Allen, Brock Purdy, Patrick Mahomes. Patrick Mahomes would probably say, I'm going to give this to Kenneth Walker Jr. III. Looking at the numbers for Kenneth Walker, missed tackles, the most missed tackles forced this year. Kenneth Walker has 43. The next player is Jahmyr Gibbs with 28.
0: Broadcasting from the man cave.
2: How is he not in the top five for MVP?
0: This is Dan Patrick.
2: It's hour two on this Tuesday. Morale is... eh.
3: What are you talking about?
2: It's okay. It was high, and then all of a sudden I realized that Todd was upset with me. And then accused me of being too sensitive after I accused him of being too sensitive.
3: You could be a little abrasive, for lack of a better word. It doesn't make you a bad person. There's just ways to say things, especially if you know someone on the other end is very sensitive, to take that extra second and go, should I say it this way or that way? That's just my opinion.
2: Okay. How did you want me to scold you over the Peter King book that had been in-house for 2 weeks?
3: Don't worry, Todd. We have the book. It's right behind you. I don't know how you missed it, but we have it, so we're fine for Thursday. And it became something ugly and unnecessary.
2: No. You made
3: it. I did not see that. It's right behind you. Why don't you pay attention to your surroundings once in a while?
2: Okay. Let me let everybody know. I have witnesses. When you said, hey, have you seen the Peter King book?
3: And I go, I did not say it.
2: Yeah,
3: okay. I did not say it in a panicked voice.
2: You did.
3: I don't think I did. I'm normally a very panicked, nervous person, so you hear that every time I talk.
2: Can Paul be the ombudsman here?
3: Can. I honestly don't think I was like, where's the book? He's coming Thursday.
2: All right, Paul.
4: It was somewhere in between, as it always is with Todd. He didn't lose his mind because is the book, that's the summary of what I heard.
3: I heard
4: the
3: book.
4: I'm sorry.
3: That's probably, I have a stuttering problem, so it looks like I'm always nervous.
4: But you got very, for something that's 2 days away, you seemed very perturbed about it.
2: And the book had been in-house for 2 weeks.
4: Yep.
2: I told you I got it.
3: Well, that's a whole other problem because I think that's probably sent to me and then you opened up my mail and then like, how do I, but you never sent me a note saying, just wanted to let you know. Cause I always put care of Todd Fritz. So it's on me if we can't find the book, whatever. I say, the Dan Patrick of care of Todd Fritz. If I haven't received it, that has to mean that someone else took it and opened it up just to make sure I wasn't getting like a special gift from some team or organization or sweatshirt or something.
2: Oh,
3: and then all of a sudden I'm finding out now that we have the book.
2: Wow, there is some deep-rooted stuff
3: here.
2: There
3: is a lot. I just, a little note saying, just want to let you know, I opened up your mail and we got a copy of the Peter King book. Don't worry about it. And then I would have known instead of having to look by a barrel behind the liquor over to the side. Yeah, they don't have to be said. Just stating my opinion like I'm supposed to.
2: Okay. more of this with the Toddcast after the show.
3: I'm not trying to start anything up.
5: Should be a good one.
2: You started by... I take care of things.
3: You do. You're very responsible.
2: I have to prepare. I run the mail. I got to make sure I know if something comes in. If it says, you know, Todd Fritz in care of the Dan Patrick Show. I've opened up the mail before, Todd.
3: No one's taking you to court for stealing mail or opening up our mail because it's your building. I'm not getting a lawyer. I just would have liked to have known. We got the Peter King book that was sent to your attention, but I opened it. And so that's why if you're looking for it, I got it.
2: No, you're mail fraud. Why don't you act like one for a change?
4: Man fraud.
3: M-A-L-E fraud.
2: Thank you, Todd. Yes, Marvin.
6: You're kind of like a coach. Do you have to... Do you reprimand us differently than you reprimand Todd? Say if you get upset with me, Paulie, or Dylan for various reasons. Will you reprimand us differently than you reprimand Todd because you know he's sensitive?
2: Do I factor that in? Yes. Yes, I do.
3: And it still comes on me. Even with factoring that in.
2: I realize there's sensitivity levels. There's ways to send a message when something isn't taken care of. That's all.
3: Todd's very sensitive. How should I say that? How do you not see the book right behind you? That's what you say to a sensitive person. But it's right behind you. Do you, like, not look at anything but your laptop and your phone? Wake up. He's sensitive, though. He may not handle that very well.
2: You don't want to be coached, do you?
3: I think I got it all. I figured it all out already. I'm like that Barry Bonds. I'm one of those players. Like, you know what? I'm fine. I really think I know everything.
2: All right, we'll come up with a new poll question. We'll recap what happened last hour with our poll question. Mike, why don't you give us the results of that, Dylan? You're very proud of this.
5: I'm incredibly proud. Well, for starters, Dan, best QB in the NFC South, Bryce Young, Michael Penix Jr., Tyler Shuck, or Baker Mayfield. Bryce Young, unsurprisingly, running away with that. And then, if you were an NFL player, would you try harder during primetime games? Yes or no? It is an exact 50-50 right now.
7: That's funny. Drew Brees will join us next hour. We'll ask Drew if he tried harder when he was in primetime or the playoffs or the Super Bowl. Dean Blandino, former head of officials with the NFL. He'll join us coming up in about 20 minutes. Your phone calls, 877-3DP-SHOW. Operator Tyler sitting by. Take your calls. Stat of the day is always brought to you by Panini America, the official trading cards of the Dan Patrick Show. The primetime Falcons, Sunday night. It'll be a pivotal week 5 matchup. The Ravens take on the new and improved Falcons. Primetime, Sunday night, football night in America, NBC and Peacock. You can also watch this show on Peacock, NBC Sports Now. This is great for the Falcons. They've had the potential for years. Now, maybe you got your quarterback. First 2 weeks were brutal. And then we thought, oh my goodness, they're going to be in primetime 3 consecutive weeks. I look forward to them now when they face the Ravens. And is Lamar Jackson going to be able to play? Tonight, Dodgers, Braves. And I think that's a 6 o'clock start.
4: Very wonky.
7: Then Brewers, Padres around 9:30 Eastern time. White Sox up 2-0 in the Guardians and the Rays up 2-0 on the Yankees. Best of 5 series, not best of 7, best of 5. Here are the numbers with the Falcons. They scored 8 points per game with Cooper Rush to start the year. Now they're averaging 40 points per game with Michael Penix Jr. the third.

0: got, Paulie?
1: As a quarterback, you always want to go in when the bar is low, because Penix looks good, but he looks fantastic compared to 4 weeks ago.
0: And a couple of weeks ago, I said I don't think Tua Tagovailoa plays for the Falcons. I don't think he plays again. And it might be a healthy scratch here. But, you know, Penix has experience playing in two big-time conferences. When you played at Indiana and part of that reclamation project, then you went to UW and having the number of starts. Now, he had injuries. And I don't know. We tend to look at black quarterbacks and we think all of them are scramblers. And they're not. A couple of people in the media were talking about Michael Penix and the fact that he has the ability to be able to escape. And I go, escape what? He had two rushing attempts for minus 2 yards yesterday. Darian Mensah, he's probably more of a pocket passer. Yeah, yes, Marvin.
2: Michael Penix wears the same braces the offensive linemen wear.
1: Three of them.
0: He runs like Herman Munster. Yes, Dylan.
3: Yeah, in 16 career NFL starts, he has 77 rushing yards and 2 rushing touchdowns. That's like Jared Goff level.
0: He is not a runner. Sorry, he's not a runner. But he's a pocket passer. Yes, Paul.
1: He doesn't even run his mouth. He wants to walk everywhere. I mean, he's drop back. I have a possibly dumb question. Can you ask Drew Brees on my behalf or a defender? Is a left-handed quarterback tougher on defenses because of the rollout? And my theory is that all the linebackers and safeties and DBs, and they always are used to quarterbacks, generally right-handers, roll right most of the time. Penix was rolling left, obviously, all day yesterday. And would that be confusing for a defense, even if they know it's coming?
0: All right. Well, that's Drew Brees.
1: He's going to laugh at
0: me. Coming up next hour. I'm going to say, hey, I got this question. If he says, well, that's a stupid question. Well, Paul, my producer, yes, came up with that. But if he said, well, that's a great question, very astute. Thank you.
1: It's like, it does feel like one of those things, though. Like, people like left-handed quarterbacks. But didn't we ask someone once, is it tougher to catch it because of,
0: yes,
1: the spin?
0: Yes.
1: We asked a wide receiver.
0: But I think it is. I think Steve Young talked about this. He'll join us on the show tomorrow. But we always do this with a left-handed basketball player. Why don't you force him right? Well, why don't we force the right-handed player to go left? But it feels like we're like, man, you can't let Ginobili go left. Okay. I can't let this guy go right all the time. But we never say that. It's always the left-hander. Man, you got to make him go right. As if a left-hander goes, man, this is foreign. I've never used my right hand before. We're such experts. Trip in Vegas. Hi, Trip. What do you have for me?
4: Hey, good morning, DP. Always good to speak with y'all. I got a few things for Todd. One's a play on words. So, like, my question for him is this. What is worse? Having a book for a guest that's probably going to promote their book, or having someone come on talking about the game they're announcing and not even knowing what game they're announcing.
0: Wow.
5: There's still some sensitivity there.
0: Wow.
5: I felt that one. That one
0: hurt a little bit, didn't it?
5: I still think he called the Broncos 49ers game, but if you watch the tape, it was the Raiders Chiefs game that Nance and Watt did.
0: Yeah.
5: But I will say once again, they were initially assigned.
0: I'm not bringing it up anymore about that mistake with J.J. Watt.
5: And it was a mistake. I will say once
0: America brought it up. Okay, not me. Okay, I told you I would not bring it up because you go, you know, after a while, it's not funny.
5: But it's worth mentioning that Nance and Watt were initially assigned the Broncos-Niners game, and that I should have double-checked with J.J. right before he came on the air in the commercial break, which I did not do, that they switched him to the Raiders-Chiefs. So that's on me.
0: Yes, and that's all you have to do.
5: Very hard for me to do that.
0: That's the only thing you have to ask the guest. What do you have coming up?
5: But I hate taking
0: blame.
5: What
0: game are you doing? No, but you walk around the entire building doing your stand-up act.
5: I didn't do it that day, but
0: you do it every day, right?
5: I often will, try to perform comedy to the guys in the back and kid around in the control room.
0: And that's why I said take care of what you need to take care of And then you could do your stand-up act in front of everybody during the commercial break.
5: Well, I appreciate that. But A, I was so sure that I had it right. And B, it slipped my mind, which again is E me, that I should have said, why don't I just ask Watt for a quick second? You're doing the Bronco Niner game, right? Like, actually, no, we were supposed to. We have us doing Raiders and Chiefs in Vegas. And then
0: yes,
5: I can run
0: Dylan?
5: Into you and tell you that.
0: Yes, Dylan.
3: This might be how little I care about who's calling a game, but I didn't even know they really did that, like the switch that late in the game with whoever the broadcasting crew is. So I learned something.
0: Yeah, but there were 2 days in between it was announced they were going to do the Broncos game, and instead they're going to do Kansas City and the Raiders.
5: But the team's records didn't change all week.
0: But all we need to do is say, hey, JJ, Todd Fritz here. We'll be back in 3 minutes. Just want to make sure you're going to be doing my Broncos game, Niners.
5: And he would have said, actually, it's our Chiefs and Raiders now. They switched us from that. And then I would have told you that, and then you wouldn't have looked bad on the air, and I would look like I'm not, I don't know.
0: Yuri in Napa. Hi, Yuri. What do you have for me?
6: Thanks for the call back. I appreciate it.
0: Yep.
6: Long time since the added time. 5'10 and a hard 178. Yeah, a couple of quick things for you. First, thanks for that conversation you had about the St. Louis Cardinals win total. It was insulting as a longtime Missourian and Cardinal fan, so I took the over. Thank you for making me a little coin there, Dan.
0: Okay.
6: Secondly, I'm going to Buddha's restaurant with my good friend David, and he wants to know what we should order. What should I order at Buddha's restaurant?
0: Just walk in, tell Buddha that you're a fan of the show and that I said tell you what you should order, or he'll bring out what you need to eat. And it's great food. Buddha has a really good restaurant. So good luck with that, Yuri. Let's see. Terrence in Texas. Hi, Terrence. What do you have for me?
7: Hey, Dan. Real quick, I was listening to you guys talk about the officials, and they just signed a new CBA back in May, and it was getting to the point where it was pretty close to a work stoppage before the end of the season. And now there's these issues with officials and interacting with players. I think it's a really bad look for the officials, especially coming off of, this isn't the first time they've had a problem trying to sign a CBA, and it's not looking any better for them if they keep having issues with interacting with the players.
0: Well, we'll talk to Dean Blandino coming up, former head of officials, but Warren Sharp had an article yesterday. Week 4 of the season saw 17 penalties per game. That's the most in any NFL week since 2015. 17 penalties per game, the most we've seen in a single week after September since 2005. You're seeing an alarming rate of flags being thrown here, and a lot of them coming in the second half on third and fourth down. These are really important plays, the most important plays. Number one, most penalties called on third or fourth down in the second half of games since 2000.

0: Brought to you by Panini America. Yeah, Paul.
1: Albert Breer had this theory, but after hearing that stat from you, that more calls in the third and fourth down of the second half, those are more tight situations. Are the refs overcompensating because they know they have replay to back them up?
0: I understand if they do.
1: Yeah.
0: But these penalties are coming in the highest leverage situations where they'd have the most impact on the outcomes of these games. That's the concerning part of this. Why are you throwing more flags third, fourth down, second half? And we're going back to 2000. It's a lot of football, a lot of plays. Take a break. Dean Blandino, former head of NFL officials, joins us next. Dan Patrick Show. 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
9: Officials have been suspended for their actions Sunday.
10: Well, yeah, it's a tough question. I think, and I've dealt with this in the past, where officials make a lot of decisions throughout the game, a lot of judgment calls. And anytime you think of suspension, it would have to be something significant, either misapplication of a rule, that type of thing, not just solely a judgment call, or something conduct related. And that's where these two fell. I think officials are held to a higher standard, and I think they should be. You hear a lot of things out on the football field, coaches, players. There's a lot of verbal back and forth, or really one-way traffic from the coaches, players to the officials. But we've always told the officials, you cannot respond in kind. You always have, you have the ultimate deterrent. If you feel a line is crossed, you throw the flag, right? And that's going to cost a team 15 yards. I think the two situations, personally, I felt the Adrian Hill situation was more of an overreaction in the moment. I think if that on its own, had that been the only thing that happened this past weekend, I don't know if that results in a suspension. I think, look, it was an overreaction. I think he was probably frustrated getting knocked over. The players were kind of jostling after the play. But I think when you take that and then what happened in the other situation, which was clearly, look, caught on camera, can't do it. I felt that was definitely warranted. But when you take the two together, it was hard. It would hard to be to do, you know, discipline one and not discipline the other, you know, the way it played out.
9: But the McBride situation, if that's not caught on camera, Dean, he's not getting suspended.
10: At that point, it's, you know, he said, right? It's just, and I've dealt with that where we've had players say, well, this official said this to me, said that to me. And we've investigated, you talked to whether it was, you know, I know CBS, the sideline reporter was within earshot. Are there other players within earshot? But really on camera, that's just that there's no backing out of that. It's unfortunate. You've got to maintain your composure. But officials do hear a lot of things out there on the football field, but we've always told them you're held to a higher standard. It's just, it's not acceptable.
9: Do you think we'll ever get to where the ACC is, where we get to listen in on replay?
10: I hope so. I think that transparency is good. I think it gives the people watching. I think it does look, you're not going to always agree with the call or what's being said, but at least you're going to understand the why. I think you're going to have a better feel for what's going on. And I think it alleviates some of the other concerns that are floating out there about, well, are there other motives, which believe me, having done it for a very long time, in my experience, there isn't, but you know, I think that transparency would certainly help alleviate some.

0: those concerns.
1: But would the officials be okay? I don't like piling on and adding even more pressure than is already on them with a thankless job, but would this help us understand their job better?
0: It's a great point. There is so much pressure this just adds to it, right? So now you have officials that are going to go out there next week. And are they going to be more guarded in their communication, right? Are they going to, not that they should be out there yelling F you to the players or the coaches, but you know, now they're going to be more guarded. If you are listening into those conversations, do they pull back a little bit? And if the communication isn't as open, is that good? Is that good for kind of getting to the right outcome? It's a good question. I think it's something the league probably, one of the reasons why they haven't gone down that path.
1: All the stadiums equipped with the same number of cameras?
0: No, not necessarily. The NFL did put in boundary line cameras at each stadium. So there is a standard set of cameras that cover the sidelines, the goal lines, the end lines. But then you have a television production that comes in, that brings their own cameras. And every television production is a little bit different. Sunday Night Football, you might have 30 cameras. A crew on a 1 o'clock game on Sunday that is not one of the higher crews at the network might have 10 cameras. So it's not always apples to apples, but you do have those boundary line cameras for the goal line plays and sideline plays. Those are standard. Those are NFL cameras.
1: What do these numbers mean to you? Because where Warren Sharp had an article where he's looking at, there's a lot of penalties taking place. The most penalties through 4 weeks, going back to 2000, in the third and fourth quarter, well, second half of games on third and fourth down. What does that mean to you?
0: Yeah, look, those numbers, and I'm waiting on the final week four numbers. I know through week three, total fouls were actually down from last year. There were more total fouls called per game through 3 weeks than there were through 3 weeks this year. But look, third and fourth down, obviously it's hard. It's such a small sample size, 4 weeks, and I don't think you overreact to something like that if those numbers are true. Look, third and fourth down are critical downs. You know, players may be trying to gain an advantage. I wouldn't make anything of it yet, right? It's just too small of a sample size.
1: Yeah, because the article said 17 penalties per game, the most we've seen in a single week after September since 2005. Does that mean anything?
0: Early in the season, penalty numbers are usually up. We don't, right? Preseason is a non-factor for the starters, right? You don't see a lot of ones in the preseason. So the first couple of weeks is like extended preseason. Also, you have points of emphasis, clarifications, things like that, that the officials are trying to set a standard and set a bar. So historically, penalty numbers are always up early in the season and then start to go down as everybody gets comfortable with where the bar is.
1: He's Dean Blandino, Fox NFL College Football Rules Analyst. Help me understand when each crew gets graded and what happens if, like, what is a substandard grade that would get you demoted? Does that happen?
0: Yeah, it does. Look, there's an extensive evaluation process. It starts with the crew themselves. The game ends, they're on their plane or getting home, and they're reviewing the game copy, the TV copy. Then they get the coach's copy, which is the sideline and end zone, which is what the clubs, you know, will use to scout themselves and go through different things. So they're doing their own evaluation. While that's happening, you have the officiating department with former NFL officials who are evaluating each game. Every play of every game, every flag that's thrown is graded. Is it correct? Is it incorrect? There are things called no calls where you should have thrown a flag and you didn't. And that's a negative grade. That crew gets that evaluation. Typically on Wednesday, they go through it. And then those grades accumulate throughout the season. And that's ultimately, if you don't grade out, and there's tiers at the end of the year. And if you're in the bottom tier, you don't get a postseason assignment. And if you're in the bottom tier multiple seasons, you're at risk of losing your job in the National Football League. There's also this year, for the first time as part of the new CBA, we have what's called a bench officials. They're going to start working this weekend. So if you have an underperforming official on a crew, that official will sit down and you'll have a bench official that will come in, like that backup, that number two, that will come in and work for them. So they are held accountable internally. I think And this week was obviously unusual, but there was some external accountability with these suspensions. And I think that sometimes people don't understand how much goes on inside with the officiating department.
1: Who made the suspensions?
0: I think there's multiple people that are going to be involved in those discussions. But ultimately, my understanding is that it was the vice president of officiating, Ramon George, who's a former NFL official who's responsible for the on-field officials. And I think ultimately he made that decision, but it's a collaboration and there's other people involved. You're not just making those decisions in a vacuum. You're talking to other leadership people and looking at previous examples and what we've done in the past, just to make sure that you're not setting a new precedent, if it's not, absolutely necessary.
1: But the commissioner's office is not involved in this.
0: No, these didn't come from the commissioner, my understanding. I think the commissioner probably weighs in. I think, Roger's very, very in tune with what goes on the field, very in tune with what goes on with officiating. So ultimately, I'm sure he was consulted, but he didn't make, to my understanding, he didn't make the final decision.
1: I know much has been made about make the officials full-time jobs. Okay, they've had a collective bargaining agreement. Like, how important is this, and how much better do they get if their full-time job is to be an official?
0: Yeah, it's a question that we've really pondered for a long time. And it's just, when you sit there and go, okay, full-time, okay, what are you going to do for as a full-time official that you're not already doing, especially in season? They're watching film. They're studying, the teams that they're going to work. They're looking at their past game. There's opportunities for them to do more. And I'm not going to sit here and say that won't make them better, but is it, and how do you even quantify that? Is it 2% better? Is it 5% better? Even if they're so-called full-time, they're never going to be perfect. There's judgment involved. There's going to be calls that get debated that are controversial. But I do think there's an opportunity to continue to get better and make sure they're getting as much opportunity to fine tune their craft as possible.
1: What role will artificial intelligence play with officiating?
0: Yeah, I don't know. I don't know what role, I see AI and how it's evolving. I do think, there's opportunities for AI to get involved in whether it's spotting the football or other things, but I think that's down the line. I still think, AI and I'm not an expert, but I know it, a lot of people are using it. I still think you need human beings officiating this game, because what officials do, yes, they throw flags. They make judgment calls, but they manage the game, right? They're communicating. They're talking to players. They're talking to coaches. They're making sure the game stays under control. And I think that's where that human element is so important. Yeah, on the periphery, can AI come in and help in certain areas? I'm sure. I'm sure the NFL's looking at that. But I don't think that, that would be a major, major influence over the game.
1: I'm still amazed that more people don't question spotting the ball, because that feels like an inexact science, Dean. Where it's just like, yeah, it's kind of in here.
0: It is an absolute inexact science. It's interesting though, if you did just focus on that and you watch that alone during a football game, I'm always amazed at how accurate they are, but it's not exact. And I think, yes, they say it's a game of inches, but do you want to watch a game where we are micromanaging every spot, right? With the tempo, flow, having the defense on their heels, those types of things, are so getting them caught in the wrong personnel package. All of those things are so important to games. And I don't want to watch a football game where we're micromanaging every spot. I do think the officials do a good job. Yes, on fourth and goal with 30 seconds to go in the game and it's the game deciding play, I think we got to be perfect on those and we got to use technology to be perfect. But for, 150 plays a game, I don't think we need to micromanage it to that extent.
1: Always great to talk to you, Dean. Thank you.
0: You too, Dan. Take care.
1: Dean Blandino, Fox NFL college football rules analyst. Yeah, I wonder about artificial intelligence. Feels like it's coming. It's already here. Baseball doing the automated balls and strikes. Tennis does that. And you got to make up your mind. Do you want to get it right? Do you want to do everything you could possibly use to get it right? Gone are the days where you go, man, that's just a neighborhood call. You can't do that. Not with gambling. Hey, sorry you lost, man. neighborhood call. Did he touch second? No, but it's, you know, it's kind of, you know, he was in the neighborhood. Strike zone. You know, I like to give that high strike. Why? Artificial intelligence. Dave in Minnesota. Hi, Dave. What do you have for me?
2: Good morning, Mr. Patrick. I am awake this time. I will let you know that. 6 foot, shrinking 6 foot, and shrinking 240. I just wanted to chime in, too. Now that we're talking about AI, I'm thinking about what your thoughts. How do you feel about the NFL bringing in AI? I mean, of course, you know, it probably won't get to the point to where all the calls will be made AI, but to assist in calls, you know, instead of going up to the booth or...
1: Well, they got to decide, as I just said, too much money. Especially with the NFL, whatever can help you make the right call and help protect the humans involved in this, because that is an important role in this. You know, the officials don't have to answer. They're not held to a standard like the coaches and players are. Hey, I called the game. You know, maybe you talk to a pool reporter, but they don't have to answer questions. Why not? Dominique in Nashville. Hey, Dominique.
3: Hey, Dan, how you guys doing? First of all, love all the showing, the love for Iowa. Got Ames Police, West Des Moines Police, Caitlin Clark, guy from Des Moines initially, myself, got to love it. Definitely going to help Todd out with the poll. I was lucky enough to play in the league for a few years, so you could easily say it's easier to wake up for a Sunday night game in Lambeau versus, you know, a cold, rainy game in Cleveland. Like, obviously, if you guys are working the Super Bowl, yes, you're going to work as hard, but you might be a little bit more locked in for the Super Bowl than a game in snowy early October. I think that's just a simple fact.
1: Well, thank you, Dominic. So, Todd, there's somebody who sides with you that apparently you can get up and have another gear for a primetime game.
4: I appreciate that. I think there is that psychological element in that it shows off on the physical side.
1: Art in Seattle. Hi, Art.
5: I wanted to tell you, I have for years made the practice of throwing coaches' red flags at people who go into, call it self-limiting language. And today I threw one on Fritzy earlier this morning. I don't want to look over there every day. He's pointing to his past history. Instead of saying, red flag, okay, threw a red flag at him. I'm accountable for keeping track of book location before all get them on the show.
1: And right. Thank you, Art. Did you get that, Todd?
4: I got portions of that. I appreciate the effort.
1: Yeah. Accountability.
4: Yes, that's very important.
1: That's what Art is talking about. Accountability.
4: That's what it's all about. Reliability, accountability, availability, all those things. Now let's go out there and get them.
1: All right, we're going to take a break, and we have more phone calls coming up here. Update our poll results as well, back after this.

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0: 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Tim in Michigan. Hi, Tim. What do you have for me today?
1: Hey, Dan. I've got a Dylan Doppelganger.
0: Oh.
1: Or maybe it's his uncle or dad. I don't know.
0: Okay.
1: But love Dylan, and not sure if his interim tag has been removed. But I just love him, so hopefully that does happen soon. But I've got Kevin Corrigan.
0: Kevin Corrigan.
1: Not exactly maybe an A-lister, but...
0: Well, neither is Dylan.
1: Well, maybe this is Kevin Corrigan's doppelganger.
0: All right. Paul, Kevin Corrigan.
2: He's been in a lot of movies. Pineapple Express, big fan. It's like a sports movie.
0: Does he look like Dylan?
2: Yeah, kind of scraggly, black hair.
3: A little gray in there.
2: Yeah, a little touch of gray.
0: Thinning.
2: It's a deep cut.
3: We didn't
2: yes.
3: have to do that.
0: No, your body.
3: That's not either. One is, one isn't.
0: Do you have to get into a certain shape? No, do you have to get in shape for your wedding? So you're engaged.
3: Yes, ideally, but okay. I have a little more time.
0: When are you getting married?
3: Probably 2 years. We're a little unconventional around here, Dan. Probably my guess would be 2 summers from now.
2: You need more time.
3: Yeah. Too much. I have a little too much time. That's the issue.
0: Yeah. Why? Oh, she's in school.
3: Well, yeah, we're long distance at the moment. So I was like, let's not even start the whole planning thing until we're back together. So we're just kind of chilling at the moment.
0: I give it 6 more months and that's it.
3: And then it's over?
0: Yeah, probably.
3: Really?
0: Yeah. You're becoming a big time star.
3: Oh, I'm going to be the one
0: yeah,
3: to.
0: Yeah.
3: I don't know about that. Might be the other way around.
0: Well, she's going to be the breadwinner.
3: Yeah, it's my dream.
0: Yes, she's very bright. You know, that higher education, higher learning stuff.
3: You're implying that I'm not also.
0: Well, she's furthering her education as we speak. You're not.
3: No, I scraped through the one that I had to do.
0: You just didn't apply yourself, Dylan.
3: Thanks, Mom.
0: I know. God, if I had every time, why don't you just apply yourself? I don't want to.
3: Which is a good response to that.
0: Like, I don't want to. Have you seen this jump shot? I don't need to. Well, what are you going to do? What are you going to fall back on? I said, I don't know. I'll figure it out. Jeff in Texas. Hi, Jeff. What do you have for me?
4: Hey, Dan, I have a couple of things for you. First, I saw an article a couple of months ago about ESPN doing a subscription model for SportsCenter so people can watch just what's about their team. Mm-hmm. It's a design where you can put the Raiders, whatever it is that you like, mm-hmm. and it's going to be AI. So it's being generated where their talent, it won't actually be there. It's going to be an AI version of them. I want to know what your thoughts were on that, but more importantly, I wanted to know if you've looked into that yourself, especially with you retiring. Is that something that you would consider so the rest of us can continue to watch the Dan Patrick Show with you on it in the AI form?
0: That's been brought to my attention, Jeff. I have no comments on what SportsCenter's doing or ESPN's doing. I don't care. But as far as AI, I think if I could do it, then I would be present. I wouldn't want AI to create artificial me. Although it's coming. I realize that. And there's a lot of things that we use it for, research, and you got to be careful with this because even when you do the research, you got to double check it. But it can do things quickly. And a lot of times when we come up with a topic, you want to make sure that you can do a thorough, you know, a deep dive on a topic, or an interview and give you that information. Just to make us better. I understand it. But I'm not sure how it would relate to an actual on-air product here. At least not yet. Yes, Dylan?
3: Have you thought about freezing your head like Ted Williams did? To kind of
0: How did it work out for him?
3: Well, that's not been decided yet. They could, you know, any day now they could be like, oh, we can screw this thing back on and look, you're back.
0: Tom in Ohio. Hi, Tom.
5: Hey, DP.
0: Hey, Tom.
5: I just have one thing. I got absolute positive proof that players try harder during prime time.
0: Okay.
5: The Cleveland Browns have won 8 straight games on Thursday night.
0: Well, there you go. That answers it. Thank you, Tom. And the Cleveland Browns, new and improved Cleveland Browns. Yes, Dylan.
3: You did bring up an interesting point, though, earlier, which was Kirk Cousins' track record in primetime. So he does the inverse of all of these other teams. He's a killer at 1 o'clock, but once the lights come on, I don't know. It's interesting.
0: But he played pretty well for a 4:30 game.
3: Yeah, 4:30. It's dusk.
0: So, but if he was 4:30, like he gets worse as it gets closer to prime time.
3: Like a werewolf.
0: Yeah, Paul.
2: He's a dad of 6. He's got kids to put to bed. He's got to get a quality night's sleep.
0: He's played well. He has played well. For everybody who thought Mendoza should start, will start, I'm like, nope. And the fact that Cousins has played well makes that decision even sounder. Because Mendoza, he will value this the rest of his career. As Mahomes did with what happened with Alex Smith. If you're going to look at Mendoza as a 10, 12 year career, then let it play out. He doesn't have to be Cam Ward and start right away or Bryce Young right away. He has this is a luxury. Ben in South Carolina, kind of a red shirt year, Paulie likes to say with Mendoza. Hey, Ben.
6: Hey, Dan. The caller was talking about Dylan. Hope he stays on. I had similar thoughts at first. Wrote him a limerick a while back when I was really missing Seton. It goes like this. A man showed up in the back row. What he does, we don't really know. He grills some good meat, but he's in someone's seat. Let's get Seton back on the show. But I have to apologize to Dylan because I think he's grown on me a bit. So this one's really for you, Dylan. There's this guy in the back row. What he does, we still don't know. By far his best feat is grilling great meat. We'll see if he continues to grow.
0: All right. Thank you, Ben.
3: Very nice.
0: Yeah. Look, Dylan has earned a spot here, but this happened because Seton wanted to try other things affiliated with the show. And Seton has an entrepreneurial spirit, and he thought there were different things that he could do that would challenge him. And part of my job is not the job every day. It's developing, letting people find what they want to do. You know, Mario answered phones. Now he's directing the show. Marvin helped the build out here. Now he's sitting in the front row. Dylan helped build this and then answered phones. Now he's on the show. That's the great part of helping these guys with whatever happens the rest of their lives. Dylan, you're in the confessional. Drew Brees will join us final hour of the program. Back after this.
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29: Trusting everything that we've been coached all throughout the week, you know, for me doing my job, making sure I'm carrying on my fakes, you know, the best way I can.
30: The Falcons now 2-2, the Saints 1-3. Atlanta's next game is Sunday night against the Ravens. Baltimore quarterback Lamar Jackson a question mark for that game after suffering an ankle injury during their win over the Titans. The NFL has suspended two different officials for their conduct during games Sunday. The top headline, line judge Jeff Seaman is out for two games for yelling profanity at Cardinals tight end Trey McBride. And baseball playoffs, the Rays beat the Yankees and the White Sox over the Guardians. The Rays and Sox up 2-0 in those series. They're a win away from the ALCS. I'm Matt McCoy.

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1: K-9, Walker going off tackle. 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
0: Hosted by Dan Patrick and joined by the four Danettes.
2: You know, I'm looking at the MVP odds, and I thought, okay, where is Kenneth Walker here? There's no Kenneth Walker in the top five. Josh Allen, Brock Purdy, Patrick Mahomes. Patrick Mahomes would probably say, I'm going to give this to Kenneth Walker Jr. III. Looking at the numbers for Kenneth Walker, missed tackles, the most missed tackles forced this year. Kenneth Walker has 43. The next player is Jahmyr Gibbs with 28.
0: Broadcasting from the man cave.
2: How is he not in the top five for MVP?
0: This is Dan Patrick.
2: Final hour on this Tuesday. Dan and the Danettes, Dan Patrick Show. Todd in the back row with Dylan, Marvin up front. Big Day Ray sitting in with Paul, getting ready to do Not So Fast. Top of the hour, you can find that on NBC Sports Now and also Peacock. 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Rebecca Lowe, Premier League Fan Fest weekend. Two more key matchups on NBC and Peacock. Man United hosting the Spurs. And then the following day, October 11th, Liverpool Man City. Live all weekend on NBC and Peacock. We will update the poll results so far. We'll have Overshadowed Tuesday, where we look at some of the players that maybe they didn't get the spotlight, but they deserve the spotlight. We'll have that for you coming up. Poll question from the first 2 hours, and then what are we going to go with in the final hour of the program?
3: If you're an NFL player, would you try harder during primetime games? 49.2% say yes.
2: Okay.
3: And for this hour, Dan, the NFL referee is being suspended for Sunday's incidents. Totally fair, unfair, or not enough?
2: I would say that it did warrant that, but if that official was not caught on tape saying F you to Trey McBride, he's not suspended. They gotta, once again, you're out there as the lifeguard. You're the babysitter. Keep your cool. Don't react. Yes, are you gonna have people say things to you? Absolutely. But, and coaches say something to you. But your job is not to engage. Your job is to disengage. And that did not happen. Certainly with the official with Trey McBride. Yes, Dylan.
3: But yeah, I mean, that makes sense. You should have to kind of get caught in the act doing it. It's like, traffic violations, like the speed cameras. Yeah. Those are cheating. You should have to catch, a real cop has to catch you. That should be the rule.
2: Does everybody think that same way, that because the, you know, speed limit says, you know, 25, but they have to catch you going 31. And if they don't, then that's not fair. Big Brother is watching. Dylan?
3: Yeah. Yeah. I like the analog days where a real cop has to pull you over and say you were speeding, not like there's something hiding in the bushes that's taking a picture.
2: But a lot of times if you're on Waze, Waze will say, hey, speed camera ahead.
3: Yes, it's a great feature.
2: Yes, Marvin.
4: I go a different route now, going from my house to my grandmother's house, because on one of the side streets, they have them, and I got caught three different times, and my wife's like, Marvin, you have to go somewhere different.
2: Yes, Todd.
5: Did you have those radar detectors back in the day? There's a little box you could put up, and it goes, beep, beep, beep, beep, the little red lights lets you know you're getting close to where a police officer's hiding.
2: Yeah. I had friends, I didn't have a car, but I had friends who had that, and it was pretty cool. But if the police pulled you over, then I think you were in real trouble because you had one of those. Yes, Dylan?
3: Yeah, you could definitely get in trouble with that. But also, the best is when you get the ticket in the mail and they have the picture, and you always look like an idiot. You never look cool.
2: I had my daughter went cross country, and I think she got caught five times. So you would just see this look on her face. She doesn't know that she's being busted. But she's on the highway, you know, wide-eyed and like, hey, don't have a care in the world. You know, all of a sudden I'm like, you were speeding. Yeah, but there were no police around. I said, there were cameras around you. I didn't know they were. I said, well, maybe we just act as if they're around. I said, that's not any fun. We have baseball coming up today, and tonight. The Brewers against the Padres late night. And then it's, let's see, Yamamoto against Chris Sale. How spicy is that? Yamamoto was the World Series MVP last year. And Chris Sale, future Hall of Famer. That'll be spicy there. Then it's the Padres and the Brewers after that. Rays over the Yankees. They're a win away from saying goodbye to the Yankees. The Yankees are hitting 086 through the first two games. The worst batting average by an American League team in any two-game span within a postseason. Sure.
6: Stat of the day, stat of the day, stat of the day, stat of the day. Here comes that what stat of the day.
2: Brought to you by Panini America. Wednesday will be the second time in Chicago White Sox franchise history that the Sox will play a home game with a chance to clinch a postseason series. The only other time that they did that, Game 6 of the 1906 World Series.
7: Stat of the day, stat of the day.

0: Thank you, Pandora. So Dodgers Braves game 3, Brewers Padres. Congratulations to the primetime Falcons. They rolled the Saints 45-24. The Robinsons, Brian and Bijan dominated. Michael Penix Jr. the third, played a great game as well. They got another primetime game coming up against the Ravens. Who would have thought? And this is such an interesting division. It might not be great football, but it is interesting. The Buccaneers, without Baker Mayfield Jr. the third, they got the Cowboys on Thursday night in Dallas. And that's already a very tenuous situation, it feels like, with Tampa Bay. Then you throw in Carolina, and Bryce Young is playing really, really well. You have the Saints, who do have a lot of talent. I like, you know, their quarterbacking situation. Olave, but do they have enough firepower? And the Falcons should be good. They should be. And Michael Penix should be good, because you signed Kirk Cousins to a $100 million contract and then took him, you know, in a top 10 pick. He should be good. Bijan Robinson should be good. London should be good. Pitts should be good. They should be good. Kevin Stefanski, new head coach, two-time coach of the year. Yes, Todd.
1: You mentioned Bucks Cowboys. I know 2-3 doesn't knock you out by any stretch of the imagination, but what if the Cowboys were to lose that primetime game without Baker Mayfield even playing and go to 2-3 and lose at home to Tampa to an 0-4 team? What happens in Cowboy land?
0: I mean, that would be a big hit on that team, because you had a game you should have won against Baltimore. Then you come back and you do what you're supposed to do against the Texans. And then it's a short work week, but you are at home against Tampa. But you got to win against a backup quarterback. I mean, no excuses there. I mean, nobody's getting fired, but you got an undrafted quarterback for Tampa Bay against the Cowboys. Let me see. What else do I have here?
2: Whoa. But DP, I'm sorry. But what if he gets pumped up the way Bijan got pumped
0: up? That's right. That's right.
2: If the backup quarterback is pumped up.
0: No, you're right. Time, yeah. You're right. Pull it off. You're right. Yeah. Apparently you get up in primetime. Wes, Drew Brees, he'll join us coming up. Let's see. Don in San Antonio. Hey, Don.
3: Good morning, Dan. I was a fleet manager back when I was a working man, and I would visit with customers in their locations, and many times I'd have a highway patrol come in and give them any information or answer their questions. And one of the questions was, do we have a 10-mile-an-hour grace period? And he said, absolutely not. It's 1 mile an hour over. If I feel you're driving unsafe, I can get you. And he also talked about giving a guy a ticket for doing 40 mile an hour in a 60 mile an hour zone, because the road conditions weren't safe. It'd been raining and the roads were slippery. So, and also his job was to keep traffic moving. That's his whole responsibility.
0: All right. Well, thank you, Don. I thought there was a grace period. Isn't there one like 9 and over, you're getting pulled over, or something, you're fine?
4: That's what I thought. I thought it was like 10-mile-an-hour grace period there.
0: I'm always 9. Yes, Dylan.
5: Yeah, I think that's sort of the general rule of thumb, but obviously that's totally at their discretion. They could pull you over if you're going 1 over, and that, again, that's also cheating, I think. I'm going to file that in the cheating category. It's got to be more than 1.
0: But also, it could be at the end of the month.
5: The quotas.
0: Yeah, the quotas.
4: Is that true? I was always curious.
0: All I know is a friend of mine, a state trooper, and I said, you know, get towards the end of the month. He said, oh, the quota thing, huh? And I go, why would you say it like that, the quota thing?
5: Yeah, the quota thing.
0: And he goes, some officers, some states, some cities, some counties, they emphasize that a little bit more. I said, okay. But is there a quota thing in Connecticut? That's all I want to know. Yes, Todd.
1: And what exactly is the purpose of the quota thing? To make sure the police aren't just hanging out in the donut shop and napping, that they're actually pulling people over? Just to make money for the state or the town?
0: What do you think it is?
1: I think it's a combination of both of those.
0: No, it's to have them make money. There's a quota, from what I'm told. I want to stay in my lane, literally, stay in my lane. Yes, Dylan.
5: I've heard, and I don't know if this is true, that you're like more likely to get pulled over or arrested for something on weekends or later in the day, because then you'll get overtime doing the paperwork afterwards. So like once you've at a, you know, at the end of your shift kind of, that's when you're more likely to do that. I don't know if that's true or not, but.
0: Yes, Ray.
4: I'm seeing in Connecticut quotas are actually illegal.
0: Yeah, but who's going to know?
4: I'm not sure.
5: Us now.
0: Yeah, but when the, you know, policeman pulls me over, I'll go, is this a quota? How do you think that's going to go?
5: Probably poorly.
0: Yes, Todd.
1: It's also not fair if one of us gets pulled over, but if I was some hot blonde, all of a sudden they're going to rip up the ticket. Oh. You know what? You can go. You're pretty.
5: You start crying. That one does work.
1: I didn't get the warning. How come she got the warning?
0: The gambling podcast yesterday where Big Day Ray and Dylan and Shay and Irving, they were chopping up how they did over the weekend. What is the clip that we have, Ray?
4: We decided on a Monday Night Football parlay, and we used the roulette wheel in the studio now to decide what we were going to do. And we figured out we were going to go over, under, or overtime. And then this is the clip.
0: Okay.
5: Red over, black under.
6: Okay.
4: Green, we just do nothing. Green, we spin again.
5: Green, we bet exact score to be 0-0.
6: Overtime.
4: I love that.
6: Green is overtime.
4: Green is overtime.
5: Yeah, I do like that.
4: Nice, Dill.
5: That was a good spin. I can feel it. So red over,
6: like
5: black
6: green.
5: Under.
6: I like green. I like
5: red
6: green.
5: Is over, black is under.
6: Green's a great.
5: Green goes overtime. I do like that. They kind of job you on the over.
6: Oh! Go! Overtime!
5: Over, single zero. All right.
4: Oh, if this game goes into overtime.
6: Overtime, and the Saints win by defensive touchdown.
5: Yes, I'm betting that right now before I forget.
4: All right, I mean,
6: money do
4: he
6: I
4: spoke.
5: The wheel hath spoken.
0: Yeah, you guys didn't win that bet.
5: Not even close, Dan.
0: No, but it was exciting. And now we have the roulette wheel to dole out punishment there on the gambling podcast. And the next episode will be Thursday at danpatrick.com. Let me see. Tim in Philly. Hi, Tim. What do you have for me?
7: Hey, Dan. How you doing?
0: Good.
7: Long-time listener, but it's been a long time since I've been listening to you guys live, so thanks for taking my call. I was calling to give Dylan some encouragement here because I heard you giving him some grief for his now fiancé getting a higher education than him. I just wanted to let you know, Dylan, my girlfriend at the time in college, math major, now my wife, I was a college dropout. I was spending too much time in the mornings listening to the Dan Patrick Show. So worked out for me. It can work out for you.
0: All right. Thank you, Tim. I said furthering her education. Dylan has higher education.
4: What?
0: She was furthering her education. Jack in North Carolina. Hi, Jack. What do you have for me?
8: Hey, Dan. 63194. I normally watch the Manning cast on Monday Night Football. I was listening to you yesterday, and you were said that somebody at the mothership is definitely listening to you because I swear there was cameras behind the quarterback, the analysis, the stats. They definitely are listening to you and taking your advice. So kudos to you, man.
0: Thank you. Thank you, Jack. I'm not surprised that that's happened. They've been listening to the show for a long time, but I'm glad. If it makes the Manning cast better and makes Peyton and Eli better, great. Then we all win. Yeah. We can all share. Let's see. Chris in California. Hi, Chris.
9: How we doing?
0: Good.
9: So I wanted to chime in on, the whole getting pulled over situation. I had asked a couple buddies. I got a sheriff and a highway patrol friend, and I was curious. I'd been pulled over probably three times within the last 3 years, and I had never got a ticket. Mind you, I'm not an ass. When I get pulled over, I know I was doing something, or, you know, I usually know what I was doing. And I'd asked them, I said, I haven't got a ticket in over 20 years. I got pulled over, you know, three times within, you know, what seems like, you know, a pretty short amount of time. Is there something that comes into a cop, you know, giving someone a ticket? Like, and my buddy, both my buddies said, obviously, they'll pull you over for any specific reason at that moment, but when they're behind you after they pull you over and they're running your plate and they can see, you know, this person hasn't had a ticket, or after they take your license back to the car, they're not going to give you a ticket if you've been that clean of a driver, unless it's like something that's warranted. They don't want to break that streak. If I, and I'm a believer of that 10 mile an hour grace period, so I'm never going, you know, that fast over. So I always just laugh thinking, all right, I'm safe in that 8 mile an hour, you know, speed limit area. And as long as I, you know, keep my record clean.
0: All right. Well, congratulations, Chris. Yes. Yes, Ray.
4: When they pull you over and they say, do you know how fast you were going? Is it better to say yes or just lie and say no idea?
0: Well, you don't say, isn't that your job to tell me how fast I was going?
4: Definitely not that one.
0: Oh, you don't say that.
4: Don't say that one.
0: Yeah. What if you're in the left lane refusing to move over?
1: They should be giving out tickets for people that drive on top of other people to try to intimidate them into going past the speed limit. Those are the ones that should get pulled over.
0: Always the victim, aren't you?
1: That's what I'd like to see. You'll never see that. Look, this guy's on my tail. He's making me go 90 miles an hour. Pull him over.
0: And you never give thought to just moving over.
1: I used to do that. Now I'm like, I'm stubborn. I'm like, if you're such a big rush or you're with your wife's water broke or whatever's going on in your car right now, that there's a big emergency, someone's bleeding from the head.
0: Yes,
1: and you go
0: Dylan.
1: Around me and speed to the
0: hospital. Yes, Dylan.
5: I think this, there's a situational nature to this. And I do agree with Todd in some regards. We all know this exact scenario, the type of car that comes up behind you, how they're doing it, how fast you're going, where you're like, I'm not moving. Now, under normal circumstances, if you're going slowly, yeah, you should just move over. But there is instances where Todd is correct.
1: And the cyclist that between lanes kind of weave in and out, those motorcycles. Don't get me started.
5: Cyclists.
1: Don't even get me started.
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21: Hey, it's James Duffy here with Peter Sawyer from McAlpine Lincoln and Aurora. Pete, I just want to tell you, I really love being your spokesperson here for McAlpine Lincoln.
22: Yeah, about that, James. I'm looking for a heavier hitter.
21: Not O-Dog again.
22: No, a heavier hitter.
23: Tell him, Ernie. This is Ernie Clement. Come see Pete and his team at McAlpine Lincoln and Aurora.
24: Ernie freaking Clement? I got pulled for Ernie Clement? I'm not even mad.
23: Tell him Ernie Clement sent you.
25: Who keeps your business running? Your people. And who keeps your people running? Your people. But when admin time piles up and overhead turns into overheadaches, your people proficiency plummets. That's why Bamboo HR perfectly integrates all of your people functions, so you'll prune that pesky admin time on HR tasks by, oh, let's say, 17.6 hours a week. At least that's what our customers tell us. Power

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0: More phone calls coming up. We'll also give you our overshadowed players that we do every Tuesday. He's Drew Brees, Hall of Famer. He was on the call for the Bears and the Jets. That was last weekend. He'll be in the booth for the Vikings Saints this Sunday. Gets inducted into the Saints Ring of Honor at halftime. How many more honors are left for you there, Drew?
1: I don't know, but this one's a big one.
0: That atmosphere, I was kind of surprised. Well, Bijan Robinson took the air out of the building last night, you know, third play in. But what did you expect to happen? It almost feels like this is like that regional SEC matchup that you have. Maybe not marquee teams, but the rivalry is great and usually unpredictable. I always go with the visiting team to win in these games.
1: Yeah, I mean, the rivalry is certainly real between New Orleans and Atlanta. I feel like there's a lot of, you know, I'd say, you know, family rivalry. It seems like a lot of people that I know in New Orleans have family in Atlanta and then vice versa. And so as I drove around town, in the 24, 48 hours prior to the game, I mean, there's Falcons fans everywhere. There's Saints fans everywhere and they're kind of intermingling. It's like, it's okay until game time. And then that's when it gets serious. But, it was a huge celebration around the 20th anniversary of the reopening of the dome, you know, September 25th, 2006, when Steve Gleason blocked the punt. And I think it symbolized so much about, you know, the rebirth and resurrection of New Orleans and, you know, the bond that was, you know, very much created between our team and the city. And so there's a lot of festivities leading up to the game. You know, Steve Gleason was able to be such a huge part of that. So many guys from that 2006 team were able to come back. And I think the most interesting thing for me was, you know, there was similar experiences that we all had, as teammates leading up to the game. But that moment where Steve Gleason did block the punt, I started asking each other like, hey, where were you on the field? And, you know, I'm talking to Lance Moore, who was one of our great receivers for a long time. And, I was saying, hey, well, I was obviously at the other end of the field. I'm getting ready, you know, for the first 15 plays of the game, you know, that we had studied and walked through. And I'm just kind of rehearsing that in my mind. And I just kind of hear the block punt. I'm like, Lance, where were you? He's like, I was the punt returner. You know, like, yeah. And so, you know, we're just like standing there looking out on the field. And it's like, well, where were your feet? You know, my feet were on the 20. I was like, well, what were you thinking? He's like, I was thinking about returning.

0: to mistake for a touchdown. So, you know, everybody had their own unique perspective, you know, based on where they were and, you know, what they felt.
1: That stadium, like, does it physically shake that night?
0: Oh, man. It was, that moment was the loudest I've ever heard it. And we've been in there for some big moments, big games, and heard it pretty loud. But, that moment was the release of so much emotion, you know, from everyone who was in that building. You know, you think about that time, 6 months post Katrina, you know, so many people trying to rebuild their lives, rebuild their homes, and they're finding a way to come into the dome to support their team. But also in a way, it was, you know, look, there was a lot of despair. You know, there's a lot of hope, but there was a lot of despair. And I think that moment just, man, it lifted their spirits so much. And I think that was a release of all that emotion all at once.
1: Bijan Robinson talked after the game last night that sometimes you have an extra gear when you're in prime time. Maybe you can tell me, is there an extra gear? I'm looking at some of your Monday night games. Like, you had some incredible Monday night performances, but is there an extra gear, consciously, subconsciously?
0: Yeah, I definitely think there is. It's a good question. I mean, because you prepare the same way during the week. You know, it's not like you do anything different. I mean, I think like the great players, they treat every game like it's the most important game of the season. And there's a consistency with their work ethic and their preparation. So that when they do go out on the field, there's a standard, there's a level of expectation and you adhere to that no matter who you're playing. Obviously the parity in the league is so tight that, you know, any given Sunday, doesn't matter if you're playing a undefeated team or a winless team. But certainly in prime time, I think the recognition that this is your opportunity to showcase, you know, not just your own skill and preparation, but that of your team. I think it does give you an extra gear. And usually those matchups, I mean, look, they put matchups together that are meaningful. You know, you're playing against other great teams or other great quarterbacks. You always feel like there's something to prove. Yeah, I felt like some of my best performances were always on Monday Night Football.
1: Much was made of the exchange between Mike McCarthy and Aaron Rodgers getting the play in and then responding back to McCarthy, and then McCarthy responds back to Rodgers. Ever have a moment like that?
0: Well, you know, it's funny. I mean, those two are like an old married couple, you know, and I guess Sean and I were like that at times, you know. Look, heat of the moment, especially, you know, there's definitely some kind of spouting back and forth. Usually for me, it was like, just get the play in faster, you know, I want more time at the line of scrimmage, you know, and he's looking at me saying, I called the play, so you throw it to this guy, you know, what are you doing? So there's a little bit of that, you know, and then all of a sudden the headsets start, you know, you can always act like you didn't hear the play. You're like, I don't like that play. I didn't hear. Sorry. I got it. You know,
1: Coward told me
0: all the games you can play, you know,
1: Bill Coward told me that sometimes Ben Roethlisberger would act like he didn't hear the play because he didn't like the play.
0: He didn't like it. Yeah, exactly.
1: But don't you defer to the quarterback in a situation like that? If you're the coach, if you don't feel it, like, that's part of the battle.
0: So, like, I can think on a few moments, you know, like, look, you know, Sean Payton was ultra aggressive and I loved it because I felt like he was putting a lot of trust and confidence in me to make it right. And he would even click in sometimes and say, hey, you know, bail me out here if this doesn't look good, you know, or if this doesn't seem right. But then there were other times like he would just immediately pipe in and call something. And I would look at him and just shake my head and be like, not the right time, you know, for whatever reason. You know, it's like, hey, you know, left tackle's arm just kind of went numb, you know, and he's having trouble. And it's like, we just called one of these, block him up, you know, and try to launch it. Hey, not right now. Maybe we do something different. We come back to this, you know, but I'd say this, you know, that one of the, you know, there's always this discussion around, hey, do you go for it on fourth down or go for two or this or that? You know, all this situational football stuff, and it seems like coaches have become more aggressive and this and that. And I just remember all my interactions with Sean Payton were, first off, whenever we got to a fourth down, if it was manageable, we felt like we were going to go for it and get it, right? But the conversation was always consistent. Come to the sideline, look at him and say, we going for it? He said, yeah, you got a play you like, you know? So it was always this mindset around, like, yeah, the the stats or the data may tell you to go for it, but if you don't have a play you like, then you're not going to do it. Vice versa, if you know the data may say, hey, not the time to go for it, but I got a play I love and I think it's going to work because I know the way their defense is going to play this. Let's call it and run it. And a lot of times, if you believe it's going to work, you know, it usually works.
1: Talking to the Hall of Famer, Drew Brees. He'll be on the call. He gets inducted into the Saints Ring of Honor at halftime for the Vikings and the Saints. Are you going to say we on the broadcast?
0: That was like lesson number one, you know, back when, I came out and broadcasted my first couple games in 2021. It's like when you do this Saints game, my first NFL game was Thanksgiving, Saints Bills. And they were like, do not say we. You can't say we. Sorry. I was like, that's going to be really hard. You know, that's pretty ingrained into the system, but no, I'm going to be a pro.
1: When Sean Payton says you guys are going to open up the second half of the Super Bowl with an onside kick, does he tell the entire team?
0: Oh yeah. Yeah. And not only did he tell the entire team, he told us 2 weeks prior, you know, we win the NFC Championship game. Literally the first meeting we came in, he did two things. He put the gambling line up on the screen, and it was like, you know, Colts by 7.5 or something like that. And he's like, nobody out there thinks that we can win this game. You know, it's like whatever extra motivation you can get. He's like, but I think we're the better team, you know? And then he goes, but we're going to pull out all the stops, right? He's like, man, we're fourth downs, you know, like we're going to be aggressive, blah, blah, blah. He's like, and we're kicking an onside kick in this game. It's not a matter of if, it's when, and we're calling it ambush. It's like, whoa, you know, it's like meeting number one, you know? And so literally we practice it every day. I mean, like, and Thomas Morstead, who was our punter, rookie punter, by the way, He was our kickoff guy. And so, man, he had this kind of secret, you know, kind of side spin, you know, onside kick technique that, he had actually been practicing, I think, for a few weeks. And Sean felt confident enough to basically say, we're going to run it. It's not a matter of if, it's when. And I think the timing coming out at halftime was just beautiful.
1: But I would think you would tell less people because body language, or anything I could pick up with a guy being a knucklehead or, you know, somebody overhears somebody say something. That's what surprised me, that everybody knew. Everybody was in on it.
0: Oh, yeah. Sean, and the other part of that was Sean was like, hey, you got to be able to win an Oscar on this, right? Truly. You know, you call that play. I mean, he told us going into halftime. So we end up, you know, Colts go up 10-0. We end up, you know, kind of chipping our way back to 10-6. We kick a field goal before halftime and go running in. But we're having to kick off to them coming out and literally walking into the locker room, you know, for a 30-minute halftime at Super Bowl, right? He goes, hey, ambush, you know, and then it's just like ambush, ambush, ambush, ambush. It starts spreading around the locker room. So then we come out and, truly it was. It was like, hey, just roam the sidelines like, you know, nothing's going on and, you know, nothing's about to happen, you know, don't look guilty.
1: Do you ever wonder if you hadn't gone to New Orleans?
0: You know, certainly moments, you know, there was kind of two opportunities to go to Miami. You know, I thought Miami was going to draft me coming out in 01. My head coach, Joe Tiller at Purdue, one of his best friends was a scout for the Dolphins and literally called him the day before and said, if Brees is there at the 26th pick in the first round, we're taking him. And so I had all these teams that I thought might take me in the first round and they don't. And so sure enough, I kind of walk over to the phone, 26th pick, here comes the Miami Dolphins. And I get all these backstories now. So Norv Turner was the offensive coordinator with the Chargers. You know, there was that trade. They trade out of the number one pick. Atlanta goes in, takes Vic with the one pick. Chargers fall back to fives. They take LaDainian Tomlinson, who they really wanted. And Norv tells me, you know, I had some great meetings and workouts with them. And he said, we really wanted you. We just didn't think we were going to get you. But that day of the draft, Norv was tight with Dave Wanstead, who was defensive coordinator with the Cowboys during that stretch in the 90s. And so he said he knew Wanstead wanted a defensive player, or he liked me, but it was like the whole building was like, hey, we got to go defense. And so they ended up drafting Jamar Fletcher, DB from Wisconsin, who had picked me off like three times in college. So I was like, you know, I don't blame. But then I fall to be in the first pick of the second round, and the Chargers take me, and, you know, not a bad 1-2, you know, draft pick selection with Danny Thomas in the first round, and then they get me in the second.
1: Yeah, but then you're going to Miami, but then you're not healthy enough for Coach Saban.
0: Right. So then that second stint was, yeah, coming around in 06. I'm coming off the shoulder injury from the Chargers. And, you know, on paper, it was, you know, the most obvious choice ever. You know, here's the Miami Dolphins, Nick Saban, the head coach. They finished the season the previous year winning 7 in a row. Defense was lights out. Really is like the only thing they were missing was the quarterback. I knew all the offensive coaches, same O-line coach that I'd had 2 years previous, Hudson Howe, one of the best in the business. You know, Miami, Florida, no state income tax. I mean, we had everything going for us. I ate dinner with Wayne Huizenga one night on like my recruiting visit. And he's like, hey, every summer we're going to go to Scotland and fly around in my helicopter and play golf. With Dan, I'm like, Dan, he's like, yeah, Dan Marino. I'm like, oh man, I get a new best friend, Dan Marino. No, like, this is going to be great.
1: But how hurt were you when they didn't want you?
0: It happened exactly the way it was supposed to be. I mean, I had a great visit there. Everything was great, but man, there was true doubt that they had in me and my ability to come back off that shoulder injury. The team doctors told Nick Saban he's got a 25% chance of coming back and playing again. And so despite, you know, all the good things, there was just that glaring doubt that I knew they had. Where on the flip side, when I came to New Orleans, like there was no doubt. And look, there was a ton of desperation. You know, I mean, the city was still very much devastated. Sean Payton, this unknown head coach from the Dallas Cowboys, Bill Parcells' disciple coming over. He'd only been there a month, but you know, he was considered kind of an offensive wizard. And our first meeting was him getting up on the board and drawing up all these plays that, you know, I was like, oh, West Coast offense, Bill Walsh, I'm excited to learn about this. And he draws a couple of plays that I was, you know, that I ran in San Diego. And I'm like, wait, what is that? I didn't know this was West Coast. He's like, it's not. He's like, but this is the stuff you do well, and we're building this offense around you. And so every piece of that visit was, we're building this around you. We're building this around you. It gave me so much confidence. And then obviously there was the, you know, Sean getting lost and, you know, my wife and I seeing all the devastation and then truly realizing that we belonged in New Orleans, that it was our calling.
1: And it's more than one Super Bowl. I mean, that other guys have won, you know, Super Bowls, but that one Super Bowl, I mean, that's just different. There, I don't know if anybody has a Super Bowl that means as much to a city as that one did for New Orleans.
0: I would agree. And again, it really started with that 06 team that began to build the culture and the foundation and would propel us to that Super Bowl victory, you know, 3 years later. And it was just continuing to add pieces to that puzzle, and build that connection, you know, with our city and our fan base. And it just means more. It just means that much more to them. You know, every time we step on the field, I think there's a true representation that we had of our city and of that culture. And they embraced us in such a special way. You talk to any guy who's played down there and they're like, it's just different. It feels different and it means something different.
1: It's okay to say we the next game.
0: I know.
1: It's okay. You're going to do it.
0: Thank you.
1: You're
0: going to
1: do
0: thank
1: it.
0: Thank you.
1: Congrats. Thanks for joining us.
0: Thank you, Dan.
1: That's Drew Brees. He'll be on the call. It'll be the Saints and the Vikings, and he'll be inducted into the Saints Ring of Honor at halftime. We'll take a break. Last call for phone calls. What's in store tomorrow? Steve Young tomorrow. Bill Coward tomorrow. Coming up, we'll do who was overshadowed this weekend. Back after this.

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0: Last call for phone calls, what we learn, what's in store tomorrow, this day in sports history. We also have the overshadowed, the five players that Big Day Ray deemed were overshadowed this weekend. I went to see a jazz concert over the weekend, and I didn't go kicking and screaming, but my wife knew that I might not want to go on a Saturday night, might want to stay home and watch football. But I really enjoyed it, and I got to see one of the great trombonists in America. His name is Wycliffe Gordon. He was wonderful. And I think he had played with Wynton Marsalis. Like, he's the real deal. Sounded great. It was fun. And I think I could probably sing scat. Now, I can't play any instruments except for this voice. But I think I could do scat.
1: Yeah.
0: Yeah, that's all you gotta do.
2: Pretty good.
0: Right?
1: That's good.
0: Yeah.
1: You could also play for the Utah Jazz.
0: I could play for the Utah Jazz, and I could probably sing a little scat jazz. Yes, Todd.
3: Is A Wonderful World considered scat music? What I got right there, what a wonderful world. Is that considered scat?
0: No.
3: It's not.
0: No, scat, I think, is the... Yeah.
2: It's mouth jazz.
0: Yeah. It's like, if I'm playing an instrument, that's what it would sound like. But I'm not. I'm just using my vocal.
3: That was pretty good, actually.
0: Thank you, Todd. Thank you. Wycliffe Gordon. Very talented. All righty. Let's talk about the overshadowed here. Chop Robinson. Dolphins defensive end. 10 total pressures, 3 quarterbacks hit, had a sack. He put pressure on 32% of all of Kyler Murray's dropbacks. Chop Robinson. Next up, another defensive end, Dallas Turner, former Alabama pass rusher. 3 tackles, 1 for loss, 2 sacks, forced fumble against the Dolphins, 5.5 sacks this season, 2nd in the NFL. Dallas Turner. Mahershala Tootin, uncommon, averaging 4.6 yards per carry, and had a long touchdown against the Bengals called back. Amarius Mims, Bengals right tackle, allowed 0 pressures on 56 pass block opportunities versus the Jaguars. Deion Walker, Bills defensive tackle. He's 6'7", 331. He's a dancing bear out there and had some big plays, leading all defensive tackles in pressures this season and constantly lives in the backfield. That's your overshadowed 5. Good job, Ray.
2: Thank you, Dan.
0: How about this day in sports history, Marvin?
1: All right, got one for you right here. Yeah. In 1985, Joe Montana of the 49ers set an NFL record with 57 pass attempts. He threw for 5 touchdowns and 429 yards.
0: That's pretty good, right?
1: It's okay.
0: Michael Jordan announced his retirement from the NBA in 1993.
1: That was the first one?
0: Yeah, I was there. I was there for that. Roy Halladay, 2010. No hit the Reds, game 1 of the NLDS. Luke in Florida. Hi, Luke. What do you have for me today?
4: Hey, Dan. How are you?
0: Good, sir.
4: Good, thank you. I was driving back from the Rays game last night back to Jacksonville, and you guys were talking about the police officers pulling people over. I was reminded of a story of my buddies and I left out of high school to go up to Tallahassee, and we got pulled over. And the cop was like, I've been waiting for assholes like you guys all night. And my buddy, he says, quick as a fiddle, goes, well, clearly we got here as fast as we could.
0: Thank you, Luke. Thank you. I mentioned this a while ago. You know, one of my college football sources was talking about kind of the shift in the SEC that you got to have oil money, tech money. And you might not have that in all of the, I mean, you do in Louisiana, but you gotta, or Oklahoma and Texas. Here is John Tyson, Arkansas booster, asking about trying to match the money that Texas Tech spends on its football team.
5: When you look at those other guys and what, you know, what Cody Campbell has done at Texas Tech, I mean, he's completely by himself changed that whole program. I mean.
6: Well, he's got oil, I got chickens. So we'll start there.
0: Kind of a Kawhi Leonard laugh there.
1: I'm wealthy.
0: That's a Little Rock Booster Club. He's talking about, I believe, Tyson Chicken down there in Arkansas, as opposed to the oil money that Texas Tech has. You also have Walmart money down there. Do they spend on the football team? I think they do the basketball team.
1: Feels like basketball, especially with Calipari there.
0: Yes, Dylan.
2: Tyson Chicken money seems like nothing to sneeze at. That's good chicken.
0: I thought that was John Calipari's connection, that guy got him down to Arkansas.
2: Probably.
0: Todd, what'd you learn today?
7: Sean Payton told Drew Brees and his Saints teammates 2 weeks prior they'd try an onside kick versus the Colts in the Super Bowl.
0: Ambush. Dylan.
2: Todd found Peter King's book. Yay.
0: Big whiner.
7: Book, not memoir.
0: Marvin, what'd you learn?
1: Dylan is growing on people.
2: I'm a grower.
0: Not a shower. Big Day Ray.
2: Chicken can't win championships.
0: Todd, what did I learn?
7: The Dolphins are scoring the least points in the NFL, followed by Titans, Patriots, Chargers, Packers, and my Broncos.
0: 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Big Day Ray is going to get a pie to the face if you're watching on Peacock NBC Sports Now because his Lions lost to the Panthers. Thanks for joining us. Bill Cowher, Steve Young joining us tomorrow. Take care.
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0: The Rich Eisen Show. Today's guests. Super Bowl winning head coach, Bruce Arians. ESPN college football analyst, Josh Pate. Steelers defensive tackle, Cam Hayward. Host of Netflix's The Puzzle Room, David Kwong. And now, it's Rich Eisen.
1: Well, hey, everybody. Welcome to this edition of the Rich Eisen Show here on this Tuesday. Our first guest is going to be Bruce Arians, and then Cam Hayward joins us in hour number three as a regular Tuesday guest, and his guest on his podcast is Bruce Arians. Whoa. I mean, go figure that. Josh Pate, is he going to do the puzzle room next with David Kwong? Because we're just trying to – actually, the latest episode of that show on Netflix, the guests are me and Suze, and it's a bit of a hot mess. And you should watch it because it was a lot of fun to do.
3: I saw some clips.
1: 844-204-RICH is the number down. How are you, Chris Brockman?
3: Hey,
1: good to see
3: I'm
1: you.
3: Excellent. What's up, man?
1: DJ Mikey D is in D's Nuts. Good to see you, man. Thank you.
4: Good morning, Rich.
1: That was me last night watching the Yankees. Good to see you, TJ Jefferson. What's going on, man?
5: What's up, fellas? How's everybody doing?
1: We're good. Okay. We're good. So Bruce Arians is going to join us in about 15 minutes time. It'll be a lot of fun. So I was talking on yesterday's program with Marcus Spears, and then afterwards what an incredible night it was 20 years ago to be in the Superdome for the reopening of the Superdome post Hurricane Katrina. NFL Network sent me, Mooch, and Marshall Faulk to do NFL Total Access from there in advance of the Monday Night Football game. And it was unreal. I will never forget that environment. I'll never forget that night. And it was the loudest I've ever heard a stadium in my 20 plus years. Michael Vick and the Falcons in the house, the Saints hated rivals as they reopened the Superdome. And that said, going into last night's game, having seen the way the Falcons looked in Michael Penix's first start on Monday Night Football in week three against the Packers, I thought the Falcons were the better team and were going to win this game.
3: Oh,
1: then I turned on the broadcast. And I saw Steve Gleason there.
3: Yep.
1: And I saw Drew Brees there.
3: Mm-hmm.
1: And I saw a whole host of people from that night 20 years ago there. And I heard the pregame ceremonies. And I heard the crowd. And I immediately texted the group of NFL Game Day Morning that had my choice of the Atlanta Falcons to win the game. I immediately said, I'm switching to the
3: Saints. Oh, he switched.
1: Because I thought there was no chance on that night, last night, in that stadium, with that crowd, with all the people that were in that place, to commemorate and celebrate and remember, there was no chance the Saints were going to lose that game. So I switched and kind of forgot, as I shouldn't, because I have him in the one fantasy league I want to win the most. I forgot that the Atlanta Falcons have the biggest home run hitter Atlanta's seen since Chipper Jones. Because Bijan Robinson is that. Three snaps in, he quiets the crowd by ripping one straight to the house. This guy hits a hole and hits the sideline, and he's gone. 59-yarder. Ripped it right off, touchdown. And the crowd that was going nuts gets quiet. And he is so good. That's why he's a first-team All-Pro. And he is so amazing, and he's a tone setter. A running game's a tone setter. If you have somebody that could just take a simple run to the left side and take it to the house as he almost did in Green Bay last week as well. What a difference maker that is. Now then, you also have to have two other things in order to win games in the NFL. Certainly in an environment like that, you also need a defense. And I'll tell you this, guys. If the Atlanta Falcons defense with Jeff Ulbrich dialing up the plays can play like that and Bijan shows up as he is now frequently doing, that right there is a winning formula in the National Football League in 2026. Especially if you've got a quarterback that has a big heart and an arm to go with it. Now, week one this year in Pittsburgh and week two this year in Atlanta against Carolina. I hate to keep bringing up the name of Cooper Rush because he's basically the only backup quarterback that's looked beyond unusable this year, in which we've already seen, along with Atlanta, we've now seen Washington and Chicago get down to their third string quarterbacks to play meaningful minutes and snaps this season. Michael Penix coming in off of that knee injury and coming up with a Monday night start in Green Bay. Sunday night start, right? You've got a Thursday night start, pardon me, in Green Bay, and then a Monday night start in the Superdome on the night that they're remembering the biggest night maybe in the history of the Superdome. To do that in back-to-back weeks is beyond impressive. Beyond impressive. And 2 years ago, when he was a rookie, he was asked to save their season with hardly any time left. This year, he was given a ton of runway and said, save our season, is what they said to him. We're starting 0-2, but we're in Lambeau Field.
2: No pressure.
1: And we're in the Superdome.
2: Yeah.
1: And the whole country is watching these standalone games. It helps to have, again, a home run hitter like Bijan. He's a switch hitter too, you could say. He can hit from both sides of the field, right? And sort of like Chipper. Sorry, I keep bringing up the Brave you hate the most, TJ. But I'm trying to make an analogy here about home run hitting and quieting a crowd on the road. You know, there's a reason why I think he named his kid Shea, right?
2: Yep.
1: Okay, just want to make sure we're all up to speed on everything. Drake London, who in week two was seen on the sideline barking at anybody who he could bark at, has suddenly now come to the fore and existing. Kyle Pitts caught some passes. Jahan Dotson caught a basically game-sealing touchdown. Atlanta, playing like this, has a top-five offense in the NFL. That's a fact. That's a fact. And if the defense can play like this, because Tyler Shuck, the poor man's Josh Allen, as he was referred to by the Baltimore Ravens defensive coordinator Anthony Weaver, in the only game that the Saints have won this year. He can find Olave and Vele. And last night, Alvin Kamara turned back the clock. If the Falcons can play like this, we got a game on in the NFC South with Carolina having played the night before. By the way, great week for the NFC South in front of the under the lights Sunday night and Monday night. The Falcons are a handful, and you got to give it up. Good for Michael Penix, who seems to be is his ninth time playing a game coming back from a knee injury, right? Ninth season of that. It seems
2: like it. Yeah,
1: he had this to say about winning in the Superdome for the first time.
4: Mike, your first NFL start in the Superdome. How do you think it went?
5: Yeah, it went great. Obviously, we got the results we wanted. It went real good.
1: You know, he's just like a sweetheart, right?
2: That's funny.
1: Do you got that other soundbite? Yeah. This was him asked about, you know, playing and come back from the knee injury and the whole bit, and now the team's 2-2.
5: that I'm healthy. That's it. I mean, I feel like we still got a lot of work to do. I'm not gonna sit here and say I'm happy and I'm excited at, you know, just like, I mean, I'm wording that wrong, but
6: not satisfied.
5: Yeah, not satisfied. There we go. Not satisfied. That word was gone just now. But yeah, just not satisfied. You know, we still got a long season. You know, 2 wins. But we got to keep stacking.
1: Yeah, keep stacking. But the fact that they're stacking, because this season was toast. They had the fewest points in the NFL in the first 2 weeks and the most points in the NFL in 2 weeks after. And Penix coming back and winging it around. And, you know, there was a funny post I saw a couple of weeks ago that somebody, I guess in their guillotine league or some fantasy league, spent a gajillion dollars on the wrong B. Robinson.
2: Right.
1: Last night that individual was very happy because the wrong B. Robinson scored one more time than the real B. Robinson. 3 touchdowns for Brian, 2 for Bijan. 6 touchdowns. Hey. And next up for the Atlanta Falcons is the Baltimore Ravens team that somehow lost to the Saints team. And I have to say that with all due respect. And that game is on Sunday Night Football. 3rd straight game in a standalone primetime contest, Thursday, Monday to Sunday. And this one for Penix, it's home. And we'll see if Lamar is going to be healthy for that.
2: Maybe no Lamar Jackson.
1: I don't know. He hurt his ankle and it was a rainy day against Tennessee, and I think they figured we got this with Snoop Huntley, because you would see on the sideline, Lamar was just yucking it up. He didn't look like a guy who's like, I'm in trouble here. But that's also a default for Lamar. You know, he's always happy-go-lucky and chill. So.
2: Yeah, Ian Rapoport this morning said an outside chance to play against the Falcons.
1: We'll see. So that would be good for the Falcons, to be honest, with all due respect to Snoop Huntley. You know, you'd rather face him than Lamar. Season saved in Atlanta. It's basically the headline there. And then the New Orleans Saints, a team that got, you know, close in Detroit and left Detroit in week one feeling hosed. And I think that that's an appropriate feeling, you know. And then week two, coming back in Baltimore and winning that game to go 1-1. And then Vegas coming in and turning the team over in the fourth quarter 4 times. So they had that game in hand against a team that just went toe-to-toe with the Chiefs and is, I think, as I said on Monday show, full real. Last night, though, they had the doors blown off them in a game that they had to win. And I'm not talking about wins and losses for the standings. I'm talking about for the city and for the dome.
7: For the culture.
1: You know, like, that was just a big, huge no-show against a team they hate. That's a serious rivalry. I know it's Packers-Bears week, and we're going to be talking a lot about that rival because it's known as the biggest rival in the NFL. This is like 1A. A big, fat no-show. Defensively, they had no answers. I mean, at one point, Troy Aikman's like, you know, we were talking to Brandon Staley, the defensive coordinator, former Chargers head coach and defensive coordinator in here in Los Angeles as well. Aikman said, we talked to him before the game and, you know, we sensed he knew he didn't have the right pieces to stop this team. And sure enough, it was borne out. Good news for the Saints is it's just only 4 games in. And they've got a young quarterback, not so young. I mean, he's 27, but he's a very prideful guy. And I think this is the way that you want your quarterback to show up after a game like this, where the team didn't show up in a stadium that everyone showed up in for a good reason. This is the sort of answer that you want to hear.
8: Yeah, it's extremely disappointing. It's embarrassing. And, I mean, I can't say enough good things about the fans showing up, the entire process, what this game, you know, meant. And we fell short as a team to not get that win. So that was our mission. That was my message. And we didn't win. And it was a team loss. We got to do better on all fronts. And, you know, us as an offense, starting faster when it comes to you know, another really good offense as well, and being able to do our part. And we got to do a lot better there, and you know, starts with myself.
1: I mean, that's the answer you want to hear there, right? Here's the issue. Their next opponent is an undefeated Minnesota Vikings team coming in week five. Now, how about this? Defensively, they had trouble stopping Atlanta. The Minnesota offense, even if Justin Jefferson returns right now with Kyler Murray, they look lost. I'm not going to lie. Okay. Just play the way that the Dolphins defense did, and you got yourself a shot in that dome. You always do. That place is a tough spot. Then you got to visit the resurgent 3-1, doesn't matter who's playing quarterback, apparently Giants, before you play the Steelers in the first game ever in Paris. Those are the next three before a bye for the Saints. But they do have to fix what's going down on defense. And that's a check the mirror game because, man, what an environment. This has nothing to do with the fact that I switched to them and they lost. I just thought, that's a wrap.
2: Yeah, I thought it too.
1: And instead, the Falcons came in and hit them in the mouth repeatedly. It was like Hans Gruber hit it again because you want to make a point to the Saints. And you do that with, you know, team owner and new team president Matt Ryan in the building for your head coach. That was a big win for the Falcons. Joining us now here on the Rich Eisen Show is one of my favorites. He's a Super Bowl winning head coach, courtesy of the Relax It's a Blood Test campaign to raise awareness about prostate cancer screening and the importance of knowing your risk. Bruce Arians back on the show.
6: All right.
1: How are you, BA? What's going on?
6: How you doing, Rich?
1: I appreciate you bearing with us here today. Thanks for joining.
6: Just
1: real quick, what did you think of the contest in New Orleans last night? I mean, that's, as you know, a really tough place to play, and that everyone was ready to show up and show out like 20 years ago against the Falcons, and the Falcons hit them in the mouth on Monday.
6: Yeah, that running game the Falcons has is pretty dynamic right now, and I've always loved Michael Penix. I said, well, if the Falcons get him back, they're going to be a really good offensive football team, and, you know, I think they're scoring 40 points a game since he's been back and rushing for like 200 yards every game, but I think the Falcons are legit right now.
1: Who's the Saints?
6: Saints defense is injured. You can't have any injury. You better have your whole defense when you go up against the Falcons because they got too many weapons.
1: They sure do. And we just showed number 7 on the screen there in Bijan Robinson. Bruce, who does he remind you of? Is there any comp for Bijan to somebody?
6: Yeah, the only guy I can even come close to is Barry Sanders. I mean, Jahmyr Gibbs, Woods, and Buffalo. They're all three so dynamic, but Bijan takes it to a whole nother level. With his jump cut ability, his pass catch ability, he reminds me a lot of Barry when he's running the football.
1: Well, that's as high praise as you can give, right? I mean, because he does cut on a dime, but he can also hit the hole and he's gone. He's history.
6: For sure. I mean, Barry Sanders scored the fastest touchdown I've ever seen, just a touchdown on a draw play. And Bijan's the same way. I mean, he runs that zone play as good as anybody because he can hit D-gap from one end to the other.
1: Bruce Arians here on the Rich Eisen Show. Who's the best team in the NFL right now? It's really tough to identify through 4 weeks. It feels wide open, but what's your opinion on this, Bruce?
6: I love where the Chiefs are. I thought Kenneth Walker was the biggest get in the entire offseason to put with Patrick. But when Patrick Mahomes is your leading rusher, you got problems. And that's how he got hurt last year. But, you know, that running game they've got with Patrick is dynamic. Their defense, you know, Spags is always going to have them playing good. I think everywhere else, it's going to be a dogfight. I think it's going to be one of those years, the last 3 weeks of the season, will decide everything for everybody.
1: So the NFC West, you're very familiar with that division for sure. You've got the 49ers who have yet to lose. You've got the defending Super Bowl champs who welcome in the 49ers this weekend, having only one loss, and the Rams having lost twice. Who do you think is the best team in that division, period?
6: I'm going to stick with Seattle. Drew Locke's playing really, really well. When Sam gets healthy, I mean, that defense, they got a lot of new pieces too, so they're finding their way. But I'm going to stick with the champ until you beat them, but the Niners look really good. I think the Rams got all the hype and we're living with the hype. Then Miles got hurt and Aaron's only playing 50% of the time, so it's not quite the defense everybody thought it was going to be. And Matthew's thrown a few interceptions unlike him.
1: Mm-hmm. All right, so the Packers and the Bears are playing this week, Bruce, okay? And I'm wondering about which head coach taking on this rivalry is an approach that you would rather have, okay? And I want to play a couple sound bites. This was Matt LaFleur on Monday talking about the rivalry and what he's heard from Chicago's head coach.
7: This game is about players, and so we'll keep it about the players. You know, I'm not the one out there they're playing, so I think that's always been my mentality, and we're going to keep it about those guys. And don't get me wrong, I love the rivalry. It's awesome. It's great. It's intense. You can feel it on game day. You can feel it throughout the course of the week, and also the significance. I mean, they're the defending North champions. So, what a great opportunity, great challenge for us in our home stadium to play against the defending champs.
1: All right. So that's Matt LaFleur Monday, after beating the Jets on Sunday. Ben Johnson speaking to the team said, you know, this is, you know what week it is. You just left it at that, but, we hearken back to beating the Bears. In the wild card game, and this was him in the locker room after. Yeah, that's what he said about beating the Packers. Bruce, which one speaks to you more?
6: All right, Ben. That's more like me. I've had a few of those conversations when I was in Arizona and Tampa Bay. So, yeah, I think Matt handles it really, really a lot of class. And you could tell there's an intensity burning right there in that interview. Ben, he doesn't hold back. I love it about him.
1: So, who was that team that you were, you know, F-bombing in the locker room prior to playing?
6: Bruce. Well, in Tampa was always the Saints, and because they were the king of the hill at the time. And when I was in Arizona, it was Seattle. They were the kings of the hill, and we won, I think, four times up there, and we lost all at home and tied once. And you know, Jeff Fish and I always had some good banter, but Jeff and I are good friends. But it's just fun, friendly banter.
1: Okay, and do you think that is something that players respond to in a way?
6: Oh yeah. Yeah. Oh yeah, they know when your coach doesn't like the other team, and if it's personal, you try to get it personal sometimes on purpose, just to get a little extra into the practice sessions.
1: Okay, and in terms of LaFleur, what do you think he's saying behind the scenes? Do you think it's any different?
6: I can't say it on the air, Rich. They already told me not to cuss.
1: You got those marching orders, huh?
6: Yes, I did.
1: Do you miss coaching at all?
6: I do not miss, I miss the locker room. I miss the guys, the coaches, the players. I do not miss the game, and I damn sure don't miss referees.

0: proud to team up with Novartis. You know, roughly 1 in 8 men in the United States, especially African-American men, are going to be diagnosed with prostate cancer. Early detection is the key. And I beg guys, 40, start a scorecard. Get to your doctor, get your blood test, check your PSA level. That's how I found mine. As it elevated, I went to the doctor, and he said, I don't think it's anything, but I think we didn't do a biopsy just in case. And I found out I had cancer at 51. And a great doctor, operated, got it out, got rid of it. But, you know, crucial catch month is, I think it's very, very dear to the players and the coaches, because so many of us have been touched by that damn cancer. And so, yeah, relax. It's a bloodtest.com. Early detection. And like I said, it's very, very personal for me. So it's something I really believe in and want to raise as much awareness as I can and help to stop this problem.
1: Bruce, always great to see you. Family's good? Everybody good?
0: Everybody's all. Oh, had a great week. A great weekend at Virginia Tech. That damn kick was good, though.
1: It did. I mean, it depended on the angle, though, right? No?
0: Okay.
1: Very good. I love seeing you. Always great to see you. Thanks for the time.
0: You too,
1: Bruce.
0: Brother.
1: Okay, that's
0: right.
1: Bruce Arians right here on the Rich Eisen Show. Great first fun segment here on the show. Let's hit the break because we've been on the air for the first 25 minutes of the hour, which we're very appreciative of. When we come back, baseball playoffs. We'll have to talk about that. Josh Pate coming up the next hour talking college football. Don't go anywhere.
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14: Hey, everybody, how are you tonight? Sounds great.
15: Hey, it's James Duffy here with Peter Sawyer from McAlpine Lincoln in Aurora. Pete, I just want to tell you, I really love being your spokesperson here for McAlpine Lincoln.
16: Yeah, about that, James. I'm looking for a heavier hitter.
15: Not O-Dog again.
16: No, a heavier hitter.
17: Tell him, Ernie. This is Ernie Clement. Come see Pete and his team at McAlpine Lincoln in Aurora.
15: Ernie freaking Clement? 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I'm not even mad.
17: Tell him Ernie Clement sent you.
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14: So here we are. Happy birthday. Happy birthday to us. Happy anniversary to us. By the way, it's 12 years ago today this show first came on the air. A month later, we were a simulcast for the first time, but it was 12 years ago today, right here on the campus of DirecTV in El Segundo, California. We're still here. They're not. Most of them.
15: Yeah.
14: Crazy.
15: Something funny. You weren't here because you were off doing NFL Network stuff. But Chris and Mike, you remember when there was a run through? The first show was just a run through, testing the cameras, just to see everything.
14: Uh-huh.
15: I was actually the first guest. I sat in the chair.
16: Yes.
15: Wow.
16: I remember that.
15: Who was hosting that day? It was, the producer.
17: It might have been Drew.
15: Drew, yes. Drew was playing you.
14: Yeah.
15: To get everything ready. And right. I came in all and I was technically the first guest.
16: The first guest.
15: He sat there and he interviewed me while the cameras were testing
16: Over
15: and everything
16: here.
15: Was going. So
14: I also remember not knowing you had been hired by Direct.
16: They hired me. Hired basically in January and February. They told me they're going to do a podcast. I found out it was you early.
14: Right.
16: And they said, if you open your mouth, Chris said.
14: Yeah, because it wasn't done yet.
16: It wasn't done.
14: Dude.
16: You cannot say a word.
14: Like, again, Chris.
17: I have the text that can prove it.
14: You were an NFL Network employee, and I had to bring, I had to, and I was too. Honestly, you know, Xander, who's now 18, I thought I had to give him up to get the contractual window in the NFL world to do this show.
16: Yes.
14: You know, I thought literally it would cost me a firstborn.
17: Big to do.
14: You know, and screw it. I'll tell the whole story here. You know, DirecTV wanted this to happen.
16: Yeah.
14: But there was a merger. Stop me if you've heard about mergers before, between DirecTV and I think Time Warner or something like that.
16: That was just starting.
14: And
16: that one,
14: there was a Time Warner merger with DirecTV or something.
17: And then AT&T came in later.
14: And there was, the dispute was involving the red zone.
17: Oh, right.
14: The ability to show out of market games that DirecTV had that package at the time. And that was the holdup. Like, how are we going to handle all that? And if they went ahead and hired me to do this show without the NFL's consent, because my NFL contract was up too, they thought like that would ruin the merger. And the executive in charge here at the time, a fellow named Dan York. What's up, Dan? Thank you and Dan Patrick for saying it's okay if Rich, my old Sports Center buddy, does a show after mine. And of course, Christopher J. Long, the man who, you know, was the heartbeat of this show and this campus and audience network 12 years ago today. They basically said, if we do your show deal now without approval and without anything going on, cause we're like, you just want to hire me to period. They're like, we don't want to antagonize the NFL. I'm like, so you're telling me like the biggest merger in the history of mergers in our business at the time is now holding the beer of everything else going on right now. That me being hired could ruin all of that. Is that what you're saying? And they're like, we're not going to risk it. Cause my agent at the time is just write down a number on a piece of paper and go drive all the way out to the Nevada, California border and tell me what garbage can you'll leave it under. And I'll drive out there and look at that and no one will know. And they were like, nope. Oof. And sure enough, at some point, Roger Goodell, who I have to thank as well, said, go ahead and do it. If you can do this show and NFL Network and I don't ever hear that you're tired or you're doing this and we have first position, go ahead and do it. And it all got done. And here we are 12 years later. And now I'm an ESPN employee again.
16: That's crazy. I mean,
14: it was a
17: wow. That is wow. The
16: thing of it is crazy.
15: Also, Rich, you know, like I said, I worked on corporate back then. So I was working very closely with Chris. And like I said, I remember the day you brought your name up. I remember the whole process. Yeah. I used to eat lunch in the studio. The studio used to be a restaurant.
14: Studio, right?
15: Yeah. And, restaurant. And one thing Chris said to me, he was like, I got to find a way to get you on the show, on that show with those guys. And he said that at least four times to me during the process. And I was like, he's already got four guys. I'm like, there's no way it's ever going to happen, Chris. And for me to be here now after he said that 13 years ago, because that's how long it took.
14: Yes.
15: It's kind of wild to me.
14: No, and you're referring to Chris Law, who used to sit between the two of you guys, who was an integral part of our podcast that this show was born out of as well. I send my best to him where he is today. And you, we were looking for some social media help.
15: Mm-hmm. Yeah.
14: You, TJ, showed up here with another individual whose name escapes me, to be honest, because you were so far and away more engaged, more into it, more, I'll say the word, lovely to hang out with. You know, you are just a delight. And that's what we're trying to create here is a working environment that exudes you know, friendship, partnership, excitement. And, you know, we've gotten a mix right. You were so far and away the guy. Yep. And we want to thank everybody out there. I didn't plan on doing all this.
16: No, this is
14: just came off the top of my head here.
16: Rich.
14: Thanks to all the viewers that have stuck with us.
17: Yeah, man.
14: From, you know,
16: I mean, they follow
14: DirecTV to Rich Eisen Productions, which was created in December of 2019.
17: To the YouTube live chat.
14: You know, right. We're
16: the bots.
14: Through a pandemic, through different places from NBC Sports and Peacock to the Roku channel, which is delightful people. From Charlie Collier to Roku Joe Francetta, all of those folks.
16: Yes.
14: It's incredible. And now our partners with Disney Plus and ESPN, you know, everybody there for that show 12 years ago to be what brought me back together with Disney and ESPN before that merger happened, another merger. My goodness. Thank you to everybody and to everybody here working here behind the scenes, Liz Hoskins, Sean Mitchell, And the rest of the crew that worked so hard.
17: Yeah, Jordan, D'Lo, Adam, everybody. Yep,
14: thank you.
17: Yeah, of course.
14: All of them. I knew if I was going down the line, I'd forget. So everybody.
15: Yeah, we'll just RJ. Say
14: thanks to RJ. Everybody.
17: Let's go.
14: For making this happen. But most importantly, you listening and watching.
15: Adam.
14: Great sound does more than just fill a room. It pulls you into the moment. The build up before a big game. The score of a great film. A song that takes you somewhere else. This is why I use Sonos at home. It's a system that's built to work together in every room. When everything connects, so do you. Love the sound. 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It's great to turn Sonos on, but it's just as simple to turn it off when the Yankees have five evers in the span of 3 minutes, as I did last night.
15: That in the copy?
14: We know. I just made that up. We'll take a break. We'll talk about all of that when we return. Baseball. I still follow the sport.
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1: Baseball.
0: Baseball.
1: It's still going on?
2: Baseball.
1: It is.
0: So listen,
3: not for much longer.
0: I'm just going to come out and say it, you know, cause I always shoot you straight and pew, pew. Man, you know, I know I'm associated with the NFL, thankfully, because of my near quarter century with NFL Network, you know, but my first true love was baseball and the first team I fell in love with in my entire life were the 1976 New York Yankees. So it goes way back and I've been watching baseball for a long time. So I'm just going to come out on a limb and put this out there that if you've got your Cy Young candidate stopper on the mound down by a game in a best of five series, the one thing you should do, is catch the ball behind him.
3: You know, that's a good note.
0: You know, and when you throw to, you know, the ball, it should go to another teammate who should then catch it.
1: That's why they have gloves.
0: You know, so, basically in support of Cam Schlittler, three errors in the first inning, nah, it's not optimum. The fact that the Yankees were down only 1-0
2: he only scored, yeah, he scored
0: is
2: one.
0: Because of Schlittler's greatness. And then, you know, more errors after that. Including one by, you know, their rookie shortstop. George Lombard's been terrific, in his first go round here. In an inning that got extended, by that error. And those errors last night by the Yankees, including a mind blowing one by Jazz Chisholm Jr. at second base trying to complete an impossible double play that he then threw the ball away that led to the first run getting in. Unearned because the guy shouldn't have been on first base because Ryan McMahon booted an easy ground ball to start. Or at least what looked routine. I'm not the one with the glove on, I understand. So those errors wiped out the Cy Young award winning, and I believe Cam Schlittler will, his hard work and ability to potentially win this game for them. And it wiped out two home runs by Ben Rice, who's been spectacular without Aaron Judge. Wiped them out. So, you know, I posted on Threads last night that if the New York Post headline is not couldn't field for Schlitt.
3: Oh, that's a good one.
0: Then they should fold.
3: That's a good one.
0: They should fold as a publication.
3: That's good.
0: Which
3: good
0: they, one. You know, kind well, of they might should do anyway, but,
2: Schlittless.
0: You know, my buddy Paul, who's a diehard Yankee fan as well, thought it couldn't hit for Schlitt. I'm like, let's punch it up. Couldn't field for Schlitt because it's all the errors, right?
3: Yeah.
0: Hey, the New York Post back page headline.
3: What do we got?
0: Would you believe? Went Taylor Swift on you.
3: Oh.
0: Yeah, they called it the Errors Tour.
3: Wow.
0: And they spelled Yankees with four E's.
3: Okay, that's
0: not bad.
3: That's why they're the
0: Yankees
3: best in the business, man.
0: Facing Swift exit. You like Swift because it's Errors Tour. Facing Swift exit after simply putrid defensive effort.
3: You know what? That's pretty good.
0: Yeah,
3: gotta give it up to him.
0: So they saved it. I thought couldn't field for Schlitt.
3: A little too long, maybe. Maybe really? A little wordy.
2: Troll level 10 right there.
0: Errors Tour facing Swift exit.
3: It's good. I really enjoyed the game.
0: You know what?
2: You're
0: you know
2: so
0: what?
2: Bad.
0: Bad. This is what Aaron Boone had to say after the loss in Tampa on the Chisholm error.
4: Manero, the ground ball to Lombard, it makes the backhanded flip to Jazz. Do you want to see Jazz sort of not make that sort of first there?
5: Yeah, probably. probably a little force there. Obviously, you don't have great speed there going down the line. Probably best, you know, if you're under control and you make the throw, though, it's probably going to be bang, bang. So I don't necessarily have a problem with the throw. We got to play catch. You know, it's big leagues.
0: Mm-hmm. It's the big leagues. It's the big leagues. Let's see if Jazz thought better of it afterwards.
3: Oh.
0: Let's see if he thought better of it afterwards.
6: Honestly, I'd probably still throw it, honestly, in the play that was trying to be made. I just feel like I could have probably tried to make a better, even better throw than now that I, where I throw it, I try and throw it a little bit more close to the base. You know, my back was turned, so.
0: I mean, it almost hit Baker Mayfield in the back of the head, wherever he was.
3: Oh, God, Rich.
0: Yeah. Here's the issue, is that the Yankees, the way that they played in the first two games against Tampa, or at least this one is game two, completely different from the way that they played against the Red Sox, but completely like what the Dodgers had so much fun with after beating the Yankees in that World Series when they all got together in a very famous Bleacher Report podcast conversation where they were basically talking about put the ball in play against the Yankees and they'll make the mistake. Buck Martinez is just like they strike out too much and they don't feel the ball. So just let them beat themselves. You don't have to beat them. Let them beat themselves. And at one point I did text our friend Vinny Pasquantino, who's going to join us later on this week, is Cam Schlittler tipping his pitches? Because the Rays were on it so significantly well. And he goes, nope, he's not. They're not tipping pitches. The Rays just lead the league with the flattest swing rate.
3: Swing plane, yeah.
0: Their swing plane. Yeah. Their flattest swing plane, and they don't strike out. So Cam Schlittler is going to struggle against them in a way that he dominates others. Just two strikeouts for him. That's it. They took his superpower right out, and then they just put the ball in play, and the Yankees did the rest. So we'll see what happens in game three. It looks like Max Fried, apparently his girlfriend is due to give birth.
3: Oh.
0: And we'll see if he makes this start. It could be Rodon instead. I don't know.
3: Whoa.
0: And I say mazel tov to the Fried family if that's the reason why he doesn't make the third game start. But we'll see what happens. Going up to Yankee Stadium, I would counsel Aaron Boone to put back into the lineup those that did well against the Red Sox. This lefty-righty stuff, I don't care. Clearly, the lineup in Tampa reverted to the form of the regular season as opposed to what we saw in New York against the Red Sox where they put the ball in play. You know, I feel like this is like Bull Durham. You catch the ball. You hit the ball. And don't lollygag around the infield. And yes, Jazz, don't throw it. Yeah, if I had my feet and I had the ability to get it there, I will do it again. And if my grandmother had wheels, right?
3: Something like that, yeah.
0: But just play with your head. And if the Yankees get eliminated, then you got to look at the general manager again and say, in this day and age where everybody's throwing 100 miles an hour plus, and then their off-speed stuff is in like the mid-90s. Do you want to send a lineup that is basically home run or bust out there? Or do you want it like what we're seeing in Tampa, Milwaukee, just to name two? Obviously, if you have as much money as the Dodgers, which the Yankees do, you get them both. You get someone who can hit home runs, and you get someone who put the ball in play. And then when the ball is put in play against you, sorry, I wrote it down.
3: Yeah. Oh, okay. Just, yeah, we got time.
0: Thank you. You catch it.
3: Oh.
0: And then when you throw it to your teammate.
3: Never to your teammates.
0: The errors tour. I just thought couldn't field for Schlitt was the winner.
3: Two words is better than four, I guess.
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0: The Rich Eisen Show. Earlier on the show, Super Bowl winning head coach Bruce Arians. Coming up, ESPN college football analyst Josh Pate. Steelers defensive tackle Cam Hayward. Host of Netflix's The Puzzle Room, David Kwong. And now, it's Rich Eisen.
1: Hour number two, the Rich Eisen Show is on the air. Hour number one, we chatted with Bruce Arians. I just finished with my take on the Rays taking a 2-0 lead on the New York Yankees. TJ, this one's for you. You are a Met fan, just like my brother.
3: Yeah, we're hanging on. We're hanging on.
1: Estate and tax lawyer to the stars, Jeffrey Canarizen. Smartest guy in the room. Everywhere he goes, doesn't let you know. Love the guy.
4: Oh, okay.
1: My only brother.
4: Good, okay.
1: Can confirm.
3: He ain't heavy.
1: He texted me this during the commercial break.
4: Uh-oh.
1: So glad I had a Zoom early this morning that I had to do from home so I would be driving later than usual and could listen to you berate the Yankees. Brightened my morning. Hello, Met fan. Jeff Eisen.
3: That's incredible.
4: That is very good.
1: I'm so glad I could brighten your morning and commute, Jeff.
4: That's fantastic.
1: All right.
3: I got to admit, though, Rich, I know you don't like to veer off, but that's just kind of funny, man.
1: No, I get it. That's why I showed it. It's funny.
3: No, even more than this, though, bro. Like, you guys grew up sharing a bedroom at some point, I'd imagine.
1: No, actually, that was the one thing my parents could have
3: your big brother and you guys.
1: Our Staten Island manse that two New York City public school educators could put together.
3: Regardless, your brothers, you're growing up together.
1: We're
3: probably having these same conversations that we're having today, but you had them 50 years ago, and that's just really
1: cool. Just again, the Yankee Mets spite will never die. I'll put it that way. Josh Pate back here on the Rich Eisen Show. Josh Pate's college football show must see. Same thing with Bussin and Pate every single Friday on ESPN 2 p.m. Eastern Time. Good to see you, Josh.
5: How are you, sir? Preparing for Braves-Dodgers Game 3 talk. I just assumed that's where you were taking me. Chris Sale on extended rest later this afternoon in Atlanta. I expect a very lively crowd. I expect essentially Neyland Stadium in Truist Park. That's what I expect from an atmosphere perspective this evening. And I got to do a show somehow tonight, probably about the seventh inning of that game. So it's going to be one of these things right here constantly.
1: I assume Brockman's wife, Sarah Tiana, diehard Braves fan. You're living and dying?
5: Yep. Chop, my friend.
1: Okay. Who's your favorite of all time? Who is it?
5: Man, I could say Jeff Blauser if I wanted to be really pretentious and obnoxious, but I'm not going to say that. John Smoltz is actually my all-time favorite player for the Atlanta Braves.
1: Okay. By the way, if you say Jeff Blauser, you got to go Berman's nickname, Jeff Doogie Blauser, MD. That was the Berman nickname, Jeff Blauser. Jeff Doogie Blauser. I mean, fantastic. Your takeaway from this past weekend of college football, so many things from to pick and choose from, but it would be what, Josh?
5: Oh, man. So if we drill down, Alabama looks pretty incredible. You and I could unpack multiple suitcases on the Michigan game/Michigan situation. Mm-hmm. I'll tell you, so if we drill down specifically, the Florida thing, like that was really, really eye-opening what happened to them. But kind of if I zoom it out one layer, not quite 50,000 feet, but just 10,000 feet, and I'm looking around, what is it today? It's October 6th. So it's early October. We're almost halfway through the season. And there's this thing that used to exist in college football. I called it recalibration of expectation. So like you would come into the season. Let's say you're a Washington fan, okay? Your preseason expectation is at our best, we could be on the fringes of Big Ten championship conversation, whatever. But we're probably like an over under 7.5 win team. Back in the day, pre-playoff, this was the point where if you're a Washington fan, you recalibrate and you say, all right, it has not started strong at all. Hopefully we can find our gear and we can get a second wind or a first wind in October, and maybe we can make a good solid bowl game. Obviously those days are gone. It's sort of part of the playoffication of the sport. It's one of the aspects I hate, candidly, about the playoffication of the sport. It's just now everybody's default is when you're thrown out of the playoff conversation, it's just anger. It's just torches. It's pitchforks. It's hot seat conversation. It's we need to make these moves and we need to make those moves. Even though some of the people calling for the moves are the same people who haven't contributed to the NIL fund, which is smart because fans shouldn't be funding payrolls for college rosters. And there's this weird toxic place that we get into around this time. It'll be the same every year. And the answer from the people who created that sort of environment is, well, I guess we just need to expand the playoffs further so more people can have hope. You know, like that's worked so well the first time. So I don't know. I kind of miss, like, I like some of what the playoffs done, but I also miss the days where it wasn't just everyone freaks out as soon as there is a win, a loss or two on the ledger. And that's coming, by the way, this weekend even more so. Texas A&M is an example of that. You and I talked about that LSU Texas A&M game. Hey, someone's about to exit that thing with two losses. Well, it was Texas A&M. And then they got influencers trying to get in the locker room post game and Elko throwing them out, all sorts of stupid stuff on the internet. So I don't know. There's some smiles and then there's some really big frowns in the sport right now. And I don't really know which direction you want to go. Do you want a happy show?
1: I want a Josh Pate, straight from, your gut and your heart and your brain, opinion. Let's go in order of what you just went. Alabama, really nice win. Now up to six here. How good is this quarterback, man? What do you think, Josh?
5: That team at its high end has best team in the country potential. It may be the best team I've seen so far. I'd comfortably say one of the four best teams that I've seen so far. Keelan Russell is really, really dynamic, really incredible. If you turned him on and you were to tell someone, look at this third-year starter at quarterback Alabama has, you would say, yeah, that makes sense, man. This guy looks really seasoned. The accuracy's off the charts. The awareness, the maturity, the poise, all the things that normally takes a few years to develop is off the charts. And then I tell you, by the way, he started five games in his entire career. You would say, you're lying to me, because you would think that that's a lie. He's amazing. But, I mean, more so than that, or I guess aside from that, I was thinking this morning, trying to get ready for this Georgia-Alabama preview, kind of watching the games that those two played last year, I don't know that there's a single spot on the field Alabama's not better in now than they were last year. Last year was a playoff team. Last year was a win on the road in the playoffs team. They made the SEC championship game last year, and they had a first-round draft pick at quarterback. They are definitively better at quarterback. They had a first-round left tackle taken off the board and lost four of their five offensive linemen. They are definitively better along the offensive line. Their tight end room is night and day different. Their defensive front is night and day different. They got an incredible secondary. So there's just so many things about that team that look way better than last year, and yet they've got a stretch coming up here that's going to define their season. So there's no guarantee they even make the playoffs. I do feel the winner of this weekend's Alabama-Georgia game is a borderline lowercase L lock to make the playoff, but they are really, really dynamic and got a lot of different ways to beat you.
1: Yeah, I'm just looking at the Alabama schedule you just talked about. This is the obviously massive game, Alabama and Georgia. That's going to be on ABC on Saturday night. Then they're at Tennessee, home for A&M, at LSU. They're at Vanderbilt, and we all know that they always have a target there in Nashville, the big one against Auburn at the end of it. So that's Alabama. Let's hit my alma mater in Michigan. What do you think they should do right now? Give me your opinion about what Michigan should do right now, Josh.
5: So we always want to be honest with the audience. So in the interest of maintaining secrecy, but also giving transparency, you and I were talking over the weekend.
1: Yep.
5: In generalities, of course. Don't need to get specific. We don't need to screenshot text, but we were talking, and
1: yes,
5: if we had gone live then, you know that I was ready to say some pretty reckless things. Mm-hmm. So I've had 72 hours to gather myself and gather my thoughts. And here's what I'm comfortable saying on the Rich Eisen show.
1: Yes, Josh.
5: I can't tell If we're at an inflection point where everybody kind of needs to decide, is this the future of Michigan? Or if we need to just let it play out a few more weeks. At any point, like, you've watched every snap of this team this year, so at any point, you could just grab the reins on this. But I feel like Kyle Whittingham was, for all intents and purposes, forced out at Utah before he was ready to stop coaching. Congruent to that, the Michigan job opens up, and he gets the job. And on the surface, you, me, everyone else looked at this and probably thought a version of the same thing, and that is, what Kyle Whittingham's identity is feels like a perfect fit for what Michigan's identity should be. Just makes sense. And it doesn't always work out that way. It's not always the puzzle piece fit that you want it to be. And I don't know how he feels. See, I don't know Kyle at all. So I don't know how he feels about what he's gotten himself into. I know that there's been a lot of upheaval administratively up there. There's been a lot of turmoil off field last 3 years up there. And I don't know if there may be a group of decision makers that say, look, we're on the back end of that now. We'll get AD, president, like, we'll get all that figured out. And then we'll get past this bridge that we're on right now, and we'll have a long-term plan for Michigan football. Rich, I don't know if it's that or if it's, nope, we hired this guy, and his staff came in, and we're paying this quarterback, and we just got to see this thing through for better or for worse. I just don't know that that's the attitude you can have in modern college athletics. This is not a situation anymore where you go give a guy 2 or 3 years and he'll develop a freshman-laden roster and cultivate it where 2028's the year. That's not the way it works. This is a post-Kurt Cignetti world and whence we live. That's not the way it works anymore. So what is your feel on this right now?
1: Oh, wow. Okay, first things first is Kyle Whittingham did let us know from the podium what he's thinking. This is as honest as it can get. This is what he had to say after Minnesota took the jug back with a home win over Michigan for the first time since Jimmy Carter was in office.
6: I'm still trying to figure it out. I've been in this profession 40-plus years, and this is maybe the biggest challenge I've had. And we will get it figured out. I promise you that. I'm not sure what the timeline is, but I promise you we'll get it figured out at some juncture. But right now we have a lot of answers that we got to come up with because we got so many deficiencies.
1: Well, I mean, in terms of that, right? You pointed out the timeline. Michigan needs a school president and an athletic director. So I clearly the timeline is at least this year, and then we'll see what happens about moving forward, depending on whether Kyle wants to be there anymore. I have no idea. It depends on how everything finishes up. They've got a game against Indiana. They've got a game against Oregon. They've got a game, obviously, against the Ohio State, who has a player who's the clear Heisman Trophy winner and somebody who Larry Fitzgerald referred to as an absolute mutant on this program last week. So there's a lot going on. My take is I watch. How much do you lay at the feet of Bryce Underwood, right? And the kid's just 19. And, you know, I was the throws that he made at the end of that game when everything was on his shoulders did not show any grasp of the moment, let alone any advancement from, say, the final throws of the Ohio State loss, where you're wondering what he's seeing and whether he has sort of the wherewithal to, you know, mentally, physically make a throw. Simple thing.
5: Not there.
1: You know, that's the whole thing. So, but it's not his fault that his receiver muffed a punt. It's not his fault that there was a blown protection, I imagine. Again, I'm not an all-22 guy that led to one of his two interceptions. I don't know, man, but there's a bye week and everybody in Michigan fandom that I know of is wondering, CJ's doing pretty well for Notre Dame. His brother's sitting there on the depth chart in Michigan. Give it a try. Bryce Young was able to be benched and come back. Look at him now. You know, So that's something that people are talking about, Josh.
5: So you remember we were just talking about Alabama a second ago.
1: Yeah.
5: DeBoer gets to Alabama first year. The narrative is he's inheriting a loaded roster. That's a Nick Saban roster. So it's loaded with 5 stars. That was a lie. And also there was a situation where there was a 30-day portal window where they lost even more talent. Anyway, my point is the perception of the roster that DeBoer inherited was far different than the reality. So that bore itself out on the field. Well, since people were married to the idea that, man, he's playing with a lot of talent, and they lost some games like the Vanderbilt game randomly first year, everyone freaks out and says, nah, this ain't the right guy. We got to move on. Now, being a little more privy to the inner workings there, I knew sort of what the talent reality was. And I believe in their evaluation, and that's since gone on to prove itself. Okay, so it's easy to say in 2026. My point is, Kalen DeBoer is still relatively young. Like, he's got years and years. He's got a decade and a half left or more if he wants to be a head coach. So when I looked at that, I thought to myself, yeah, maybe it's going to take a little bit longer than everyone wants, but he'll get it figured out here. He has since gotten it figured out there. I always think about these kind of situations. I think I've said this to you before. My mind's weird. It thinks in like the form of a documentary 10 years from now, where if we're talking about this 10 years from now and you were to play the sound you just played from Kyle, do you think we're talking about that in the context of you and I sitting with a camera crew saying, you could tell he was sort of checked out. You could tell by the Minnesota game. It wasn't going to work. It was oil and water. Mm. This quarterback wasn't going to be a fit. And Kyle was too up there in age. He wasn't going to be able to stick around for a reclamation project. Like, are we more likely to say that? Or are we more likely to be saying, yeah, I mean, that first year, that was just a bad bill of goods that he was sold. But boy, what they did after that season ended and overhauling that roster, that led to the Kyle Whittingham Michigan team that went on to fill in the blank. Because of the age thing, maybe it's unfair. I cannot think of him as having multiple years down the road left like I may with DeBoer.
1: Yeah, I hear you on that. And obviously I hope it's the latter and not the former, Josh. But to put a button on this before we move on to this coming weekend, if Kalen DeBoer's Crimson Tide did not beat Oklahoma in the playoffs last year, wouldn't he have been the Michigan coach at the end of the day, Josh? Like, let's be honest here, that he was. Michigan went for Kyle Whittingham, and I thought that was a great move, and still do right now, you know, heart of hearts. Isn't that true? If DeBoer was available after losing to Alabama, Michigan would have been all over him. Josh?
5: So I can tell you what he told me to my face before that, which was, no, I'm actually not going anywhere.
1: Okay.
5: You will find a lot of people who will tell you otherwise. In reality, I don't know that we could ever know, because I know good and well. I mean, they would have beaten down his door the next day when they got back to Tuscaloosa to have that conversation. I believe his representation would have strongly suggested he had that conversation. And you know as well as I do, you've been recruited before. You know as well as I do, you never really know until you're sitting face to face and you got an offer on the table and you got to say no. You don't really know how it would have turned out. So that's a great unanswerable to me.
1: All right. Alabama and Georgia, right? This is what we're talking about here this weekend. What's at stake, but what do you think is going to be the decision maker, the deciding factor?
5: Well, both of those outfits believe they take a backseat to no one physically. Georgia's been right about that for a long time. No one takes it to Georgia physically. Alabama, night and day different, just in terms of team DNA and physicality this year. There is probably a landfalling hurricane along the Gulf Coast that's going to play a role in this. Wow. That's always fun. People are going to have a false sense of security, by the way, because last week's Mississippi State-Bama game was supposed to be a deluge, and it wasn't. So it'll be boy who cried wolf from a meteorological perspective this week. Two totally different systems, people. So I expect it to probably be rainy. I think that Georgia running the ball on early downs, really fascinating, because Bama stopped the run this year. They're, I think, 10th in the country in run defense, somewhere around there. So Gunnar Stockton is the most lethal quarterback in the country at keeping his offense on schedule. They are so efficient. I think they're the most efficient offense in the country in that vein. There's not a lot of third and eight when you go back and watch Georgia. Now, the skeptic would look and say, yeah, but who have they really played? You know, who have they really faced that could expose them? Okay, but this isn't some upstart program. Like, year over year, Georgia's pretty much the same project. Product. So I don't know that they're going to wilt just because they play a scaled up opponent here. I just think the X factor is so easy. It's the same as when Georgia played Ole Miss in the playoffs. They had Trinidad Chambliss. Alabama's got Keelan Russell. Alabama's got a wide receiver room that has really come along. I keep saying that tight end room is the difference on this team, but that tight end room and a couple of freshman tailbacks are the difference on this team right now. So the first thing is matching physicality. Can Alabama do that? I think the onus is on them to prove that, because Georgia's a known commodity. And number two, how much can they mess up with the timing and rhythm and schedule of that Georgia offense? Because no one's done it so far. If you can do that, you can force mistakes. And the third thing is Bama went over to Athens last year and had about the best third down offensive day you'll ever see anyone have. Does someone tilt the team box score some kind of way like that? Because they've handled themselves really good so far in this matchup, aside from the SEC title game last year, which was both teams walking in with a mash unit on the field. So it's game of the year potential. It's not the end of the world for the loser. I think the winner, you can pencil into the playoffs at this point.
1: I love it. And then just as always, looking far down the over the steering wheel as you do. I mean, you talked about that Virginia Tech-Pittsburgh game for weeks before it happened, and then what a game it was. Everybody's still talking about whether that was a field goal made or not. Pat Narduzzi's barking at people about not having them ranked. By the way, they're 25th. Congratulations, coach. You're in the top 25 right now. What's down the road when you're driving a car here? You're looking down the steering wheel.
5: Oh, I got one for you. Yeah. Please. Okay. So this one's going to be way off the radar.
1: Okay.
5: North Dakota State's an FBS team this year.
1: Okay.
5: New Mexico is a unit right now. Their only loss is to Oklahoma, and they lost by one possession to him in Norman. Gave up 14 points total. So there's a game a couple of weeks down the road. Right. It's in Albuquerque. It's North Dakota State versus New Mexico. I think that could be a G6 game of the year. I think that one's got massive CFP implications on it. You also need to keep in mind we're getting towards the heart of hot seat season, where a lot of people are going to look out in Albuquerque and say, wow, Jason Eck's really good. And everyone kind of thought he may be the next Wisconsin head coach, but Luke Fickell has righted the ship seemingly with the Wisconsin job doesn't open. Could Jason Eck be in the market? Now, I choose to look at it and say, hey, maybe he's just got a really good football team and one of these teams could go to the playoff and let's celebrate some G6 football out in Albuquerque once in our life. That one's only like 2 weeks away, Rich. So keep a close eye on that one, because I think America could wake up the week of week 8 and be really shocked at the amount of attention that is shown on the University of New Mexico and North Dakota State, just seemingly out of nowhere. It won't be out of nowhere if you watch the Rich Eisen show.
1: I love it. Or Josh Pate's college football show that you're recording during game 3 of Braves Dodgers this evening, correct?
5: Oh, all right. Yeah, it's worse. We're going to be live.
1: That's it.
5: So I can't even edit all out on
1: the There you go. Live this evening. So tune in to watch
7: second screen
1: the Razor's Edge play out. And then you've got, Bussin with the Bussin boys and Josh Pate on Fridays. On ESPN at 2 p.m. Eastern. Another great appearance right here on the show.
7: Keep it up, Pate.
1: Keep it up, Pate. Oh, man. There you go.
5: He squeaked by Colorado last week. Good job, Joey.
7: Keep it up, Pate.
5: Colorado.
1: Josh Pate, everybody, right here. Bussin and Pate on campus Friday 2 Eastern on ESPN.
8: Love it.
1: And again, check out live tonight on YouTube.
8: At the second screen.
1: Josh Pate's college football ball. Oh, wait a minute. Do you think Sarah could perform live during a Braves game?
8: No.
1: Oh. Not a chance, right?
8: Can't even perform in our house during a Braves game.
1: She was awful free with the comments while I'm living and dying with baseball.
8: Well, it was a day off yesterday.
1: What if I did that tonight? The Braves have 3 errors in the first inning and I'm like, well, boy, they're having trouble throwing.
8: I don't think we'll have to worry about that.
1: Okay. Yeah. you know, it's an off night for the Yankees tonight. I might be chatty in the first couple innings tonight on the text chain. Think that would be welcome? How would that go over?
8: I don't know.
1: Throwing it out there.
8: Good question.
1: Just throwing it all out there. Whether it's a crisp fall morning, a full-blown thunderstorm, or you're loading up the car, heading to the game, whether you're kicking through piles of leaves or trudging through puddles of mud, whether you call it fall or autumn or you're one of those sweater season people, you're going to want WeatherTech for your vehicle. Doesn't matter if the mess is your fault, your kid's fault, the dog's fault, or the weather's fault. You're just going to want WeatherTech.

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3: Back on the Rich Eisen Show radio as well, right here on the program, 844-204-RICH, number to dial here on the on this program. Let's go to the WeatherTech phone lines right now, WeatherTech fan line, before we get to Overreaction Monday on a Tuesday, if you don't mind. Let's go to Ben in Rochester, New York. What's up, Ben? You're on the WeatherTech fan line.
4: Hey, Rich, you got me?
3: I do. What's going on?
4: Yes, sir. Thank you for taking my call. It's my first time calling, and I enjoy the show.
3: Thank you, sir.
4: Hope
3: greatly appreciate it.
4: A couple seconds of good content here.
3: Okay. What's going on? What's on your mind?
4: I just want to sound off on not so much Aaron Boone, but more so my conspiracy theory, if I could put on a tinfoil hat. I just feel like, based on watching the Yankees trot the same lineup out, same exact order two nights in a row, I just think that Aaron Boone is too much of a baseball lifer. He's a baseball guy to think that that's a good idea. And I just think I've thought over the last few years that he gets the lineups from a computer, from a numbers department. And maybe over the course of 10,000 games, you know, the Yankees trot that lineup out there. Maybe they win 5,003 of them, but they're only playing two. And to see Jose Caballero get zero at bats at the trop in the playoffs is just disappointing to see. And so that's my conspiracy theory for the day for you.
3: I don't know if it's a conspiracy theory, Ben, or not. Listen, I'm sure the Yankees, just like every other team where multiple people have their fingerprints on a lineup, and then it'll be up to Boone to figure out what to do during a game. And I'm back and forth on it. This year, we were talking about just before the program. Ben, thanks for the call. Yankees making the playoffs at all this year with the second best record in the league, with Judge out for 2/3 of it, Stanton out for most of it, Rodon out for half of it, Fried out for about 1/3 of it. Honestly, it's remarkable what they did during the regular season, and it just looks, again, they're down 0-2. They need to win 3 in a row against the Rays. I don't even know off the top of my head, when was the last time the Rays lost 3 in a row this year? Did they at all? I don't know. If you want about 100 games in a year, it's probably rare that you have a 3-game losing streak. And if they don't win 3 in a row, it's going to be again about roster composition. Number of times, like, I watch the Guardians play and Stephen Kwan's up there, I say to Coop, you know, who watches all these Yankee games with me on Yes, listening to Kay and O'Neill and Cone and Girardi, and I just, it's the soundtrack of my house on our Sonos system. And I turn to him, I'm like, could you imagine if the Yankees had a contact hitter at the top of their lineup? Somebody who gets on base. Could you imagine they do something like that? Instead, they lead off with Goldschmidt. They lead off with Trent Grisham, Ben Rice, because he's hitting. What's going on? I mean, you get somebody who can get on base, you know, take walks, which the Yankees sometimes do, 100 miles an hour. How many people throw 100 miles an hour now? It keeps going up.
5: It's like everyone.
3: Right? Yeah. And then relievers come out. They throw 100 miles an hour. So if you're going to get big swinging guys, 1 through 9 throughout the lineup, you know, how successful are you going to be? It's sort of like your Celtics, Chris. You know, if they they hit the threes, they can win a championship. Exactly. They miss the threes, you're one and done.
5: Say goodnight.
3: In the playoffs. See you later.
5: For sure. Rays last lost three in a row in August to the Orioles.
3: Okay, there you go. So channel their inner Orioles. I don't think I'd ever say that. Hey. That's our Weather Tech fan line, everybody. For American-made floor liners and a cargo liner that laugh in the face of fall weather, visit WeatherTech.com today. 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
5: Love
3: and
5: it.
3: We greatly appreciate everybody taking in that pod as the way that they take in their NFL media during a season for sure. We're year round now. It's time for Overreaction Monday on a Tuesday, also presented by Marriott Bonvoy.
6: That was terrible.
7: That was crap. That was garbage.
8: This place sucks.
9: Overreaction Mondays.
10: Monday. On a Tuesday.
3: All right, Christopher, what do you have over there?
11: What's up, everybody?
12: Hello.
3: Overreaction Monday on a Tuesday, presented by Marriott Bonvoy, is on the air.
11: Yeah, let's do it. Great game last night from a Falcons perspective. You know they're averaging 40 points a game with Michael Penix, the quarterback. If Michael Penix had just been there from the jump, the Falcons would be undefeated.
3: I don't think that's an overreaction at all. You know what? They're going to look back at that week two loss at home to Carolina and potentially rue it if this is the two teams that we're going to see battling for the division lead. And so far through the first month, it sure looks like these two teams now at 2-2 are going to get it done to make that next game between Atlanta and Carolina week 18 at Carolina.
11: Ooh. Okay.
3: That could be for all the marbles. That could be the final game of the year. That could be on Sunday Night Football as the last game. Because the winner goes and moves on and the loser does not. Based on how many wild card teams could come out of the North, West, and East. So, yeah.
11: I think if you watch Atlanta and Carolina play right now, it's likely that both make the playoffs.
3: Well, they certainly.
11: When coming into the season, it'd be like, oh, the South won.
3: Right. Listen. Those are the last two nationally televised games of week four.
11: Fresh.
3: Everybody saw it. It's off the top of your dome. And, you know, Carolina did that without Jalen Coker on the field and their two, top defensive, backs and JC Horn and Mike Jackson, you know, and then Atlanta last night. Again, it's that much more impressive that the defense kept Tyler Shuck and Olave out of the end zone there. And it was up to Kamara to score twice and Vele with a toe tap to make it even closer than it appeared in the rearview mirror, but I don't think this is an overreach.
11: Vegas not expecting Lamar Jackson on Sunday night either. Falcons 3-point favorite right now.
3: What else you got over there?
11: How about this one? Huge monster week five game in the NFC West. Winner of 49ers Seahawks is going to be the NFC one seed.
3: That's an overreaction. It's an overreaction.
12: Oh, let me guess, because the Rams are going to be the one seed?
3: Excuse me, Chris. First of all, I don't sound like that. I don't sound like that. All right? And I got that enough from my children at home. I don't need it from my children here at work. Okay? I don't sound like that.
11: Sorry.
3: Children. All right? At home, dad doesn't sound like that. At work, the host doesn't sound like that.
11: Okay.
3: No, Chris, there's a 4-0 team in Minnesota as well. Okay? And that team's going to New Orleans. Which
11: that
3: did not look very good.
11: Team wishes it had 14 at quarterback.
3: Hey, let me tell you something. Justin Jefferson's healthy with Jordan Addison in the way that Aaron Jones is running the ball in the offensive line. And TJ Hawkinson just looked like, you know, Kellen Winslow Sr. against the Dolphins. You know? Except he didn't have to get carried off the field after that performance. Kyler Murray, that looked like a get right defense with all due respect last night. So, yeah, there's a 4-0 team. There's also Gotti.
11: Yeah.
3: Somebody got in the comments of our Overreaction Monday pod and said, what does Gotti mean? So I had to explain. Greatest offense there is.
11: I mean, look.
3: Yeah.
11: I think that's such an underrated nickname.
3: Gotti.
11: Gotti.
3: What else, Chris?
11: That's
3: overreaction. There's still 12 more games of football for a bunch of teams.
11: I give you week. Niners Seahawks versus the field. You take the field?
3: Ooh. For the one seed in the NFC?
11: Uh-huh.
3: Absolutely, I would.
11: Give me Niners or Seahawks.
3: Absolutely, I would. There's still.
11: Give me Niners or Seahawks.
3: There's more teams, Chris. There's more teams.
11: We'll see.
3: One team who's got a better record than the defending Super Bowl champs.
11: Man. Oh, yeah?
3: Yeah.
11: If either of those play the Vikings right now, who are you taking?
3: Those teams.
11: Yeah, exactly. All right. Speaking of a team that doesn't have any wins. Yeah. When was the last time you think an 0-4 team made the playoffs? Any thought?
3: Never. It happened once. Did the Chargers?
11: I'm going to tell you. Yeah. Good job, Rich Eisen. Reading the notes.
3: And the not the notes. I've been at this a while.
11: The 1992 San Diego Chargers. Super Chargers.
3: Yeah.
11: Made the playoffs. The Texans are going to be the first team since then to start 0-4 and make the playoffs. I still believe.
3: I know you do. I don't know why you do.
11: See, Stroud is playing well. Normally you could point at the quarterback and be like, he's holding them back. No. We see what the offense looks like with Nico Collins back. Just get a little bit more, literally anything, out of the running game. Got to believe the defense has come around. Will Anderson looks like the defense.
3: Right. No, I got it. You have every reason to say it.
11: Ingredients are there.
3: And 1 week from today, they should be coming off their first win at Tennessee, feeling great about themselves before they have to go to London to take on Jacksonville. And look out. I mean, the margin for error is gone. So obviously I'll have to just on that regard, just call this an overreaction. You know what I mean? By the way, the San Diego Chargers went from 0-4 to the playoffs. Let's see if Jim's Los Angeles Chargers can do that. The post of the day that I saw on Threads this morning is that if anybody's going to be able to ruin San Diego and Los Angeles, it should be the Chargers. Ripped straight from the headline. Great. By the way, thankfully, everybody out around the country.
11: We're okay.
3: Thankfully, we're okay here in Southern California for the day.
11: But thanks for cheering.
3: What else, Chris?
11: Another team I still believe in, TJ, I'm sorry. Eagles struggles are just par for the course. They will still be a playoff team.
3: Oh, I don't think this is an overreaction at all. Yeah, I'm still with you. I am concerned about the right side of that offensive line.
11: Yeah, we have heard from Lane Johnson.
3: We have not. So I'm concerned about that. Tank Bigsby's got 8 weeks on the shelf, apparently.
11: Yeah, where did that come from?
3: He hurt his core, and he's got core surgery coming. And he's
11: Will out. Shipley season.
3: I hear you. So I am concerned about that. And as you know, for the first time in a long time from this chair, I said I'm concerned. You know, I keep telling Eagles fans, relax. But, you know, Devontae Smith, Dallas Goedert, the right side of the offensive line. At some point, you know, the next man up is... Did you see Mooch said that on game day morning the other day? You know, all of us coaches, we say next man up. And he looked right at the camera. He goes, you know what that is? That's just all coach speak. Because that next man up, there's a reason why he's the next man up.
11: Not the first guy.
3: That's what he basically said. Yeah, like, right. Wow.
11: That's funny.
3: Yo, Mooch.
11: That's funny.
3: But I don't think this is an overreaction. What else, Chris?
11: I still think they're a playoff team. All right, two more. Talking about which divisions are going to get how many playoff teams. Everyone just assumes this division's going to get three. The AFC West is only getting two. I said two playoff teams, and they played each other this past Sunday.
3: The Raiders and Chiefs are making it, and the Broncos are not, huh?
11: Don't like what I've been seeing.
3: Dude, Broncos aren't making the playoffs, and Davis Webb is going to lose his play calling. That's what one loss did. Let's put a pin in this and see what it looks like after Denver visits the Chargers this weekend. Okay?
11: I bet the Chargers get their first win.
3: Of course it's entirely possible. Of course it is. You know? But, so this is an overreaction for the moment. But I see where I'm picking up what you've just put down.
11: Speaking of winless teams, last one.
3: You're just trying to butter up the Raiders, right? Before they come to your house and take on the Patriots. You want this to be a bounce back winning streak, just like last year.
11: I still want discounted meals in that town.
3: Yeah, I got you. Understood. You want the RF&B, room, food, and beverage?
11: That's what I'm saying. I still want to be able to visit there. Okay. Right now we have five winless teams in the National Football League. Five 0-4 teams. Halloween is a few weeks away. There are still going to be multiple winless teams at Halloween.
3: Multiple. Name them. Dolphins and who?
11: Titans.
3: Really?
11: At least. Maybe Chargers. Even though I literally just said they're going to win this week.
12: I know.
3: Dolphins and Jets are coming, pal. Dolphins and Jets are coming in week 7. Tennessee. Let's see. Tennessee.
11: Tampa might be still
3: Winning too. The bald guys have got to get a win, man.
12: Brother.
11: It was nice to see Carnell Tate finally.
3: I know, right?
11: Start putting up some numbers.
3: Yeah. You know what? I'm going to go glass half full on you. I'm going to say no. I say this is an overreaction.
11: Are they all going to have a win by Halloween?
3: Oh yeah, there will be no winless team.
11: So nice.
3: There will be no winless team.
11: You're so nice.
3: You know, that's what I'm going to go dressed as Halloween this year. Is a glass half full.
11: A 1-7 team.
3: No, as a glass. As a glass.
11: Literally a glass half full.
3: Yeah, and people will say, "Why are you a glass of water?" And I'll say, "You tell me. Am I full or empty?"
11: Let me see if you
3: can. And then it'll be a window into the soul of people I run into while trick-or-treating.
11: It's Prime Day.
7: You got to bring the banana back.
11: Glass of
3: the banana. Oh, by the way, I still have that.
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3: You got to run back the banana?
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0: 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Okay. So the Seattle Seahawks looked like they went shopping on the free agent market for a running back. And an interesting choice, Joe Mixon, on their radar screen, and it was reported he was going to Seattle, to the point where it was brought up to Mike McDonald in his Monday press conference. Here was his answer as to why they were going out and getting Joe Mixon.
1: We're down runners. We need running backs. He's a good running back.
2: Okay.
0: That's sometimes a simple answer.
2: Yeah, we need running backs. Okay.
0: Well, apparently they didn't need Joe Mixon after all. The Adam Schefter tweet, as it turns out, they decided not to sign Joe Mixon to their practice squad after he underwent a physical for the team. Oh, boy. Man. So that foot injury, I guess, that kept him out from the Texans and then off the Texans, can't get him on the Seahawks.
2: That's so bizarre. We don't, really don't know any details or anything specific about this injury that obviously caused him.
0: Nobody's been talking about it. I know.
2: Yeah, I just saw John McClain, our old buddy from down there. He said, never seen a stranger injury case in all his years covering the league.
0: He's been
2: covering it. The Texans refused to talk about it. Mixon was never made available.
0: So Emmanuel Wilson, who scored for him last week, is still atop the depth chart. He's going against the 49ers this week. Zach Charbonnet's not back yet.
2: George Helani
0: is the backup. And it's kind of interesting that they let Kenneth Walker walk and look what he's doing somewhere else.
2: MVP of the league.
0: And he could wind up helping the Chiefs to the Super Bowl and win it. Just like Sam Darnold was allowed to walk from where he was in Minnesota and look where he went and helped that team win a Super Bowl.
2: Interesting.
0: And that left a big old hole in Minnesota that they're still trying to fill. And that's somebody that is leading the league in rushing and could still lead the league in rushing even when he sits out this week on his bye. That's how far out in front he was going in a week last night's Monday nighter.
2: Yeah, where did Bijan end up? And now let's
0: want to look that one up.
2: Bijan, okay, Bijan is 40, let's see. 47 yards behind.
0: Yeah, so Bijan should be able to eclipse Kenneth Walker when he has a fifth game.
2: Yeah.
0: So it's kind of interesting, right?
2: It's fun.
0: Well, not for Seattle looking for a running back, and they thought they had one in Mixon until the doctor rings him up.
2: So
0: back to the drawing board there. They're hoping Charbonnet can come back and then look like the guy who scored 12 touchdowns last year, which is part of the reason why I think they did just say, Kenneth Walker, there's the door. We'll use your money elsewhere. Mm. Hour number three coming up. Cam Hayward will join us in his usual Tuesday spot. And David Kwong, who's hosting a show called The Puzzle Room.
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21: Good afternoon, everyone, and welcome to Gameplay. I am your host, Matthew Cause. Hope everyone is enjoying this gorgeous Tuesday in the city. We are brought to you by FanDuel. Get more ways to play your game your way. The Atlanta Falcons destroyed the Saints last night. And I know it's not the biggest story. In fact, it might only come up once more. They win 45-24. And the big story, of course, is the running game. Atlanta has 205 yards and 5 touchdowns. To me, the interesting thing is, how do we view Michael Penix? The first two games, Atlanta's offense was the worst in the NFL. The last 2 weeks, 80 points, most in football, 918 yards of total offense in those two games. Now, Michael Penix wasn't asked to do that much. He threw the ball 20 times. Bijan Robinson and Brian Robinson, be careful with your fantasy teams, 33 carries for 207 yards, five touchdowns between those two. Just something to keep an eye on as we're always looking for which quarterbacks are going to pop, which quarterbacks are going to grow, especially with some of them getting injured. Lamar Jackson may play this week. Washington, Jaden Daniels may be back. But we all know that there are a lot of passers, quarterbacks get injured. So I thought that was an interesting moment or just a statistic from last night. The White Sox, another bullpen game gets them a win. But the big story, the Yankees lose 5-2 to Tampa. Four errors. The Yankees had four hits and four errors. They are the first team to have more players commit an error than players that got a hit in a postseason game since Roy Halladay. No hit Cincinnati back almost pretty much on this day 16 years ago. And, of course, a lot of talk to get into with the Toronto Maple Leafs. Anthony Stolarz will get the start tonight, and it makes sense. I think no one was expecting or even probably wanting Bobrovsky to have, 55-plus starts. Those days are done. And I saw this stat last year with the Leafs, Stolarz, save percentage. Less than 4 days rest between starts, .883. 4 days or more, .914. Makes sense for him to play tonight against Nashville, a game you can listen to right here on TSN 1050. Before we get to the opening thought, Owen, back in the producer seat, not at 100%. How you doing, buddy? How you feeling?
1: Feeling good. A bit of load management for me yesterday, much like Kawhi Leonard in the preseason. Do you know who the most conflicted fan base in sports was last night? Conflicted.
21: I always just want to say Cleveland or the Clippers. Who was it?
1: It was Toronto Blue Jays fans, because there was a massive pro for Blue Jays fans last night watching the New York Yankees make four errors. Yep. I imagine that was a very satisfying hate watch for many Blue Jays fans. But on the other side, the Blue Jays fans have to be watching the Chicago White Sox run.
21: Oh yeah.
1: And I think it hurts a little bit more than I thought it would. I went to these playoffs with the take that maybe it was a good thing the Blue Jays didn't make it. You know, Dylan Cease injured, we have three real healthy starters, maybe two. Vladdy struggling. Looking at this current run, I forgot the Guardians were even in the playoffs until that last series started.
21: How dare you insult the good name of Gavin Williams? Oh no, you're right. The Jays as bad as they are. Cleveland gets four hits against the White Sox bullpen. Struck out nine times at three walks. Dominated. Ridiculous, stupid bullpen games. I feel like we're still a little ways away from getting nervous about the Maple Leafs. I think we're in about another 10 games.
1: Oh, yeah.
21: I'd say at least another 10 games. We'll agree with this. I'm calling tonight sneaky important. Do you really want to start the year first four games at home and you're 1-3? Yeah, you want to avoid just bad taste in your mouth. That's what tonight feels like at home against the Nashville Predators.
1: Yeah, I think that's more than fair. I think the player everyone's going to be watching tonight is Gavin McKenna.
21: On that second line with Tavares and Nylander, no changes on the lines.
1: Has to be. Yeah.
21: Totally fine with that. Yeah, it's funny. Like you can feel what everyone's talking about when, Hiller's asked about him, Nylander's asked about McKenna, Tavares is asked about McKenna. The sense I get is everyone's like, oh, why hasn't he scored yet? But no one's upset. No one's worried.
1: Well, I think you just got to treat him like everyone treated Jack Hughes in his rookie year.
21: Uh-huh.
1: He did not have much of an impact on winning, if at all. But you could see it. And I think for McKenna, you just want him to get touches on the puck. In that game against the Islanders, you could see him grow into it just a little bit. Should have had his first NHL point, obviously, but the bright spots come when he gets the puck and he's able to release it quickly. Like if you can get him consistent touches, then I think you'll see him start to grow in this lineup.
21: We will find out. And yeah, it's tough when the last three first round picks were Schaefer, Celebrini, and Connor Bedard. All right, let's get to it. Let's get to my opening thought.
3: For Matt's opening thought.
0: Oh, I'm sorry. Did I break your concentration?
2: And here we go.
22: I mean, it's really nothing more than a self-absorbed monologue, a chance for Matt to rant about something and pretend he's a serious radio personality instead of a gas bag. Let's face it, he stole this idea from Dennis Miller.
23: Now, I don't want to get off on a rant here.
24: I'm as mad as hell, and I'm not going to take this anymore!
21: There are so many different things that and elements that I'm going to miss about Alexander Ovechkin, of course, beyond, you know, having Putin on his Instagram homepage. Don't worry, I'm not going down that road today. There's a lot I'm going to miss about Ovi. It's easy to focus on all the goals. The fact that he never missed games. I remember him doing beer keg stands in public after the Capitals won the Cup in 2018. But one of the sneaky things I'm going to miss, that old rivalry between him and Sidney Crosby. Early on, they did not like each other back like in 05, and we knew it. That doesn't exist nearly as much now. I mean, you don't have that same level of animosity. It's rare. I remember like Sean Avery versus Martin Brodeur, but Avery wasn't a star. Now, you still get goons hating other goons or some fourth liner who's got a beef with a fellow who, you know, doesn't see double-digit ice time. But again, not the stars, not the best players in the game. Now, yes, they didn't actually, like, really, truly hate each other with the passion of a thousand suns. It was played up a little bit, but they absolutely didn't get along. In the first couple of years that they were both in the league, Ovechkin actually, and this is true, Ovechkin complained that Crosby talks too much. Meanwhile, the pride of Cole Harbour said he didn't like how flashy and look at me Ovechkin was. First off, it's hilarious that the idea that Crosby talks too much. That man doesn't say a thing. Who the hell was he back in 2006? Was it Bill Burr? Was he doing a tight 10 minutes on the ice? Imagine if it was widely known. Like what happened then? Imagine if we had some of that today. Like, imagine if it was widely known that Macklin Celebrini and Connor Bedard did not care for each other, and they admitted it to Gino Retta. That's what was going on in 06. How great would that be today? We need more of that. Hey, Gary Bettman, I know you're not happy with all the no-trade clauses, but we need more stars trading barbs at one another. I had some thoughts about what we can do here, just to spice it up in honor of Ovi retiring and Ovi versus Crosby. How about the Tkachuk brothers are on the same line, but they only go on the ice when the opposing line, is centered with a Canadian? Let's get some Canada-America thing going on. Go full tariff. We need Matt Rempe. He's got to play more than 9 minutes and 49 seconds. The guy was a star a couple years ago because he fought everyone. Let him get close to his teammate. How about he gets Zibanejad numbers? Let him get Zibanejad minutes. Speaking of which, we need more sports hate all throughout Europe. I'm looking at you. How about this? Zibanejad and William Nylander. How about a little Swede-on-Swede crime? Let each make a claim. They are the nation's best player. And they dismiss the other one. Point the finger that it was the other guy's fault that they lost 2-1 in overtime to the States in the quarterfinals. Bring that up. Have Zibanejad going, yeah, you know, Nylander really wasn't back-checking that game. Anything. What about America-on-America tensions? In 2017, American Blake Wheeler was critical of Trump's stance against NFL players kneeling. So Blake Wheeler was like, yeah, I don't really like what my president's doing right now with the whole NFL and Kaepernick. So give me Wheeler scoring on Vegas and mock Jack Eichel, who was at the State of the Union address. Again, this is not about being politics. Don't worry, it's not about left or right, Democrat, Republican. I'm just trying to find different ways to get some heat. Let star players go at it. So, okay, no more politics. Moving on. Also, forget just the players. I think we need to get coaches involved. Mike Babcock was made for this. Let him second-guess Columbus coach Rick Bonus and claim that he could have kept Marchenko if he was coaching the team while going through their cell phones. Maybe Babcock could start a beef with John Cooper, who's, you know, has been well-liked across the league. He could mock Kyle Dubas. Wonder how long John Chyka or Jim Hiller will last in Toronto. Give me something. How about the owners? The league would be in a better place if Edmonton's Daryl Katz made fun of James Dolan's band, JD and the Straight Shot. Again, that is a true thing. For people who don't know, James Dolan, the owner of the Rangers and the Knicks, he's got a band. He spends like a lot of money on the session musicians. You can YouTube it. It's a true story. I'm not making that up. But of course, in the end, this all comes down to the players. Hey guys, can you stop training in the off season with your opponents? Can you stop making plans to go water skiing on Lake Rosso? And for the love of God, don't golf with players that you eliminated from the playoffs like 3 weeks earlier. My God, find something else to do. Macklin Celebrini, could you celebrate a goal by mimicking the whole making it rain gesture or whatever the current equivalent of that is today? I want you to blow past, you know, Thomas Chabot while yelling, I make $10 million more than you. Cale Makar, how about, you know, do you remember, you probably don't know this Cale Makar, but there was a guy named the Million Dollar Man as a wrestler in the 80s. And his big thing was, I'm richer than everyone. And you should come on into the ice with the Million Dollar Man's theme song being played whenever you score a goal. I could go on. I will sum it up like this. I am dying for a higher percentage of the star players to start the sort of beefs that only Brad Marchand would dare do. In fact, in a perfect world, Brad is commenting on the lack of sportsmanship from Leo Carlson, Wyatt Johnson, Matthew Schaefer, and the Hughes brothers. I mean, all jokes aside, it was a crazy time in 06. The NHL was back after a lockout wiped out an entire season with these two highly touted rookies that we knew were going to be good in Crosby and Ovechkin. Both lived up to all the draft hype early, and both did not get along early. It was the rarest of the rare in hockey. Two stars who did not like each other. I'm game for more of that. It's been 20 years since that rivalry was born. We need a new one. Come on, hockey. We're seeing more players giving middle fingers to their fan bases and wanting out. So I say to the star players, stop beefing as much with your city and start beefing with some other sub-25-year-old star. And that is my opening thought.
5: I'm finished.
21: Do you think we'll ever live in a world where Macklin Celebrini says, I don't like Leo Carlson?
1: No. No way. Like, the Ovi-Sid rivalry was so perfectly crafted, and I don't want to say we won't have a player rivalry like that ever again in the NHL, but I would be pretty confident in saying it, just based on how good their teams were for certain periods, Ovi's wait for a Stanley Cup, Sid kind of, not Sid, but the Penguins not winning a lot, like, we never got that, like, really massive playoff matchup.
21: Yeah.
1: But for nearly two decades, or for two decades essentially, they were the perfectly crafted rivalry in the NHL.
21: Oh, yeah. One flashy Russian loves to score. The other, the more complete, stoic Canadian. By the way, when I was just doing the research for this, and Ovechkin's complaint was that Crosby talked too much, I want that transcript. I want that on-ice transcript of whatever bleep talk Crosby was doing to Ovechkin because, you know, just, and listen, Crosby's a sneaky, dirty player. We covered it before. This, I mean, he's injured players. Crosby's not all goody-two-shoes. I just want to know what was the trash talk that he was doing.
1: Yeah, young Sid probably had a little bit more bite to him in more ways than one. I always like to bring up Yevgeny Malkin when it comes to stuff like this because he could have been that three when it came to that rivalry. Now, I don't know whether it's for good or for worse that he did play on a team with Sidney Crosby, but when it comes to these discussions, and we have some audio talk referring to this later in the show, he could have been there with those guys, man.
21: Yeah. You know what? We'll do it on the other side. Yeah. Hal Gill was on the morning show today. and was talking about not just Ovi Crosby. What about Ovi and Malkin? We'll get you that sound. And also the guys, I thought AK had a really good point on Gavin McKenna. And we will get that to you next.
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21: 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So as you heard, the Leafs are taking on Nashville at home, the fourth game in a row for the Leafs to kick off the season. And Steven Stamkos scored on a Saturday night. He got his 625th goal. Stamkos is 36 years old. If Alexander Ovechkin walked away from the game today, say, I'm not waiting until the end of the season, I'm gone, bye-bye, see you later, he would need six straight 50-goal seasons, and he would still be four goals behind Ovechkin. That's how crazy that record is. Now, we mentioned about it wasn't just Ovechkin versus Crosby. Hal Gill, who was on the morning show today, gave some of his memories of Ovi, but also specifically about Ovechkin versus Malkin.
0: I go back to there was a playoff game in, I don't know, 08 or 09, and they both had, it was game six or seven, and they both had hat tricks. Like, you know, just being around and going, what is happening right now? And one of my favorite things, and people, you know, you talk about Crosby and Ovechkin, but Evgeny Malkin was right in the middle of that, and Gino wanted to be up there with the best too. And so, like, that brought out all the best. And one of my favorite stories is going into the second period intermission, and Brooks Orpik told Malkin, we weren't even playing Washington, we were playing someone else, and Brooks Orpik told Malkin that, I heard Ovechkin already has a hat trick in another game, and Gino got cross-eyed and went out there and got a hat trick in the third period.
21: And that year was the year the Penguins would win the Stanley Cup in the 2008-09 season. And, I mean, yeah, you're going to be hearing a bunch of these stories just about Ovechkin, who is going to retire at the end of this year. As for the here and now with the Toronto Maple Leafs, I thought AK brought up a good point about Gavin McKenna and just how we should feel about, you know, three games, no points. But here was AK's thought.
1: I think the thing that the Maple Leafs have going for them, more so than anything, is how they are afforded the luxury of Gavin McKenna starting slowly. They don't need Gavin McKenna to go out there and play 23 minutes a night and be ripping home point after point after point. Would you like that? Of course. You'd love that. But at the same time, they have a bunch of quality offensive players that can carry the load, that have carried the load and will continue to carry the load for them. And if Gavin McKenna can give him something, and when he does give him something, that's going to be a great thing.
21: And I was thinking about that. If Gavin McKenna was drafted a year earlier by the Maple Leafs, there would be, I think, more spotlight on him because the departure of Mitch Marner, not exactly replaced with offensively skilled players, the need for McKenna to be higher. But you switch Marchenko for Nyes, and it's like, okay, the offense, the ceiling is raised up a bit. You bring in Darren Radish, the offense is, you know, is raised up, the ceiling for what this team can be. Now, I know they got four goals at even strength so far, but there wasn't as much focus on McKenna this year than I think if everything had happened a year earlier.
2: Well, I think you really have to like the situation for McKenna because he could have been drafted by a team that was really, really in need of a quote-unquote generational talent. You look at Connor Bedard in Chicago. Now,

0: with more control. Your technique is going to be better. You see all these players in different sports, like Carmelo Anthony always talked about it. Like, I know he played for a decent team in Denver, but he talked about not learning those winning habits when he did play for the New York Knicks. And so being in this situation, there might be a much steeper learning curve for Gavin McKenna in the first year or two. But when he does get there, I think you're looking at a player that has a much more impact on winning than somebody who would grow up in or come up in a situation for a team that struggles.
1: Connor Bedard, as a rookie, averaged 19 minutes and 47 seconds. That's not going to be Gavin McKenna, at least not for the first half of this NHL season, nor should it be. Not that we don't expect a lot. We should. He's a really talented guy. He was drafted number one overall, but it is a very different situation here than when it was for Bedard in 2023. With the Blackhawks. We got to take a break on the other side of the show. We'll stick with hockey. Greg Wyshynski is going to join us. ESPN just put out a list of their top 100 players. And I'm not being a hater when I say feels like Matthews is maybe a spot or two too high. We'll explain next.
2: First up with Karolnik and Koliakovo, weekday morning 6 till 10 on TSN 1050.
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6: Welcome back, everyone. This is Gameplay right here on TSN 1050. I'm your host, Matthew Cause. With the season in hockey about 5% done, we can all agree the funniest story is all the goals allowed by Edmonton. The disappointing story is Gavin McKenna. Is he already a bust? But, of course, the real and most important story is the injury to Alexander Barkov. And I bring that up because my next guest, he just tweeted only a couple minutes ago, Greg Wyshynski, senior NHL writer with ESPN, about an update. So first, Greg, good afternoon. Thank you for being on the show.
7: It's my pleasure as always.
6: And look, that was a cagey response. All right, Greg, what is the latest with Barkov in terms of the timeline?
7: Well, the team announced that he is out 6 to 8 weeks. With what they are calling a lower body injury. Non-surgical rehab is the option they've chosen with consultation with the doctors. Coach Paul Maurice said it could be a little less than that. It could be a little more, but obviously if we're talking 2 months, and it'll probably be shorter than that, if we're talking 2 months, that is a blessing for the Florida Panthers, given the nature of the injury and how ghastly it looked. I think a lot of us were expecting it was going to be a lot longer than that, and a sense of creepy deja vu about them having to go through this for a second straight season. So, you know, that's great news.
6: Yeah.
7: Not only for them, but for us who enjoy watching Sasha Barkov play hockey.
6: Yeah. Oh, no, it's funny. He plays on a team full of weasels and horrible, horrible human beings. We can all agree on the Florida Panthers. But in the middle of all that, there is Barkov, a guy that we all root for. And it's like, I think it's fair to say in the season being very, very, very young, I think that was the number one headline was this injury.
7: Well, on the ice, yeah.
6: Yeah.
7: Off the ice, there's a few others. But no, I mean, like, there's a lot of reasons they didn't make the playoffs last year. I think, you know, they had a lot of miles in their tires after three straight runs of the cup. And as their GM, Bill Zito, told me before the season, you also have to factor in Four Nations and factor in the Olympics and all the hockey that some of his guys played there as well. So, you know, not having Barkov, I think, exposed this team in a pretty significant way as to what they are without him. When he's playing, they're probably going to win the cup. At least that was my prognostication before the season. So as someone who wants to see the hockey's preeminent villains back in the playoff mix, him coming back in two or fewer months is great news.
6: It is. Oh, 100%. But here's my message to Barkov and his team and his family. Take just a little bit over 2 months. Don't rush it. Do not return on Thursday, December 3rd in Toronto. Play 2 days later in Montreal. So that would be my message to Barkov and his team, because his health is the most important thing. Greg Wyshynski joining us from ESPN. All right, your big column, you and it was Kristen Shilton, and I apologize, a couple other writers for ESPN. You guys did your rankings and predictions for the top 100 players in the NHL, and I'm wondering, has there been one pick so far, one ranking that's gotten the biggest pushback?
7: Well, I should say, first of all, the ranking is created by a number of people within
6: yes.
7: the ESPN hockey family submitting their top 100 lists, mm-hmm. including me.
6: Yep.
7: I get blamed for it, because I'm the one who tweets it out and then people find it through my Twitter. It's not my list. And I say that because there's a couple of things on this list that I really disagree with. Matthew Schaefer as the 16th best player in the NHL this season at 19 years old. He has not figured out the defensive side of the game to my satisfaction to say that he is better than some people that were placed behind him that are in some cases Norris Trophy winners, in other cases Norris Trophy nominees. All due respect to Matthew Schaefer, he's not in my top 20. Another guy that I think is ranked woefully too high is Martin Natchez at 24. Martin Natchez spent 82% of his time last season with Nathan MacKinnon on the ice. If I spent 82% of my time with Nathan MacKinnon on the ice, I probably would have ginned up at least 70 points, and I can hardly skate.
6: Yeah.
7: So, again, great offensive player, not trying to disrespect a strong member of the Colorado Avalanche, but not ranked that highly. And then there's guys that I think got snubbed pretty hard. You know, one in particular, number 73 on this list is Mark Stone. Now, if you want to make the argument that Mark Stone gets hurt too often, doesn't play enough games, that's fine. My counter argument is that when Mark Stone is healthy, he's probably a top 25 player in this league based on what he does on both ends of the ice. And I think having him that far down the list is a mistake.
6: I think you're going to be shocked by this, as this is a Toronto-based station. Auston Matthews at 11 feels a little bit high considering the last 2 years.
7: Interesting, because I talked to a couple of people. So my column is coming back on ESPN.com. I used to do something called the Wish List back in the day.
6: Yep.
7: It's coming back. It's gonna come back on Thursday. So I'll have a place every Thursday to express my opinion and do the usual bits of whimsy I used to do back on Puck Daddy. So in the column this week is going to be about this list, and I talked to a bunch of executives around the league who obviously have their own opinions about it. But a couple of them said that they felt Matthews was too low, that he should have been in the top 10, maybe even in the top 6. So although his stats have taken a hit and he's been, you know, in and out of the lineup with injuries and such, there's still this notion, I think, that he is one of that collection of, you know, 7 or 8 guys in this league that should be in the top 7 or 8 spots in any of these lists, along with, you know, Connor and Leon and MacKinnon and Makar and Pasternak and maybe a couple others. So you think too high. A number of people think that we didn't have him high enough.
6: Hey, listen, I hope I'm wrong, and then a couple months from now, this clip makes me sound like a fool beyond other clips that'll make me sound like a fool. My only other quibble I had with your top 100 list, Sidney Crosby at 23, not because of the ranking, but because in the description, it starts with forever known as the kid. He's 39. We cannot at any point evoke his old nickname when he's almost 40.
7: Look, the new kids on the block tried to change their name to NKOTB.
6: That's right.
7: For a while.
6: Yeah.
7: They tried to rebrand. It didn't take. They're still the new kids on the block because that's their name. Sid the Kid, it's a nickname that rolls off the tongue. It's forever associated with this guy and how he took over the league as a youngster and then continued to do so well into his salt and pepper hair days. I understand what you're saying. You know, at some point you're too old to be called the kid, but unfortunately it's his nickname and it'll be on his Hall of Fame plaque.
6: I now have Hanging Tough stuck in my head, Greg. You're aware of that, right? After that, like literally I've Hanging Tough. Don't worry about nothing because it won't go wrong. We're going to put you in a trance with our funky song because you got to be Hanging Tough.
7: Exactly right.
6: Oh, mm-hmm. God, I got that stuck in my head. Okay. Moving on from that. More impressive about Alexander Ovechkin, 929 goals or played in 95% of all games as a member of the Washington Capitals?
7: The second one, because the second one leads to the first one. I mean, the Russian machine never break thing is the reason why he was able to break Gretzky's record and have the goal total he's going to finish with as an NHL player at the end of the season. It's the stability, it's the durability. Because this guy, I mean, people forget that like early, he still can do it occasionally, but early in his career, he was like a freight train. Like he played like Tom Wilson, you know, like he would just run through people and skate fast and hit hard. And the kind of physicality that he had early in his career would not normally lend itself to someone being able to play 82 and now 84 games every season. But David Ovechkin, for the most part in his career, did just that. So the durability, I think, is why he's been able to achieve the things he's achieved. It's funny. I know for a fact, because he told me, that, last season was not one in which he wanted to have a grand farewell. He felt bad that he stole the spotlight from his teammates during the Gretzky record chase. Last season was not one in which he wanted to go to every city and have them give him, a gold stick or a painting or some such, because he was going to retire. But now that he's announced it, I mean, that's kind of what it's going to be for the rest of the run. And I do think there's a part of Ovechkin that enjoys the league-wide lauding of his career that's going to come. It's going to be like the Marc-Andre Fleury farewell, more so than the Anže Kopitar farewell.
6: Listen, as a greedy 7-year-old who at Christmas loved getting presents, I fully understand. Ovechkin's going to show up. What gift do you have for me? And it better be worthy of someone of my stature. I'm wondering, Greg, before we let you go, how many games does it take for you to start making any legit observations, pronouncements of players or teams? Because, the Maple Leafs taking on Nashville tonight. They've played 3 games. Marchenko's looked dangerous. Stolarz has looked good. McKenna hasn't scored. The second line is some issues on defense, but it's only 3 games, and everyone keeps saying it's still preseason for a lot of these organizations. So how many games does it take for you?
7: 20. Because I think 20 is right around where you start to have teams make decisions on coaches. It's usually around 25. For me, it'd be around 20. That's when you get a good chunk of the season and you kind of understand who's real and who's not, but both for teams and for players. Like, I don't expect that we're going to have Paul Cotter win the Rocket Richard this year, although he's tied for the league lead in goals. But it does mean he'll probably have a pretty strong start. But 20 games into the season is kind of where you start to understand who's real, who's not, who, could eventually be a playoff team, who's off the blocks pretty poorly. If the Flyers are still looking as they are 20 games into the season, then all the hand-wringing that management had in the preseason about them not having a good camp and maybe, being a little bit too big-headed into what they were able to accomplish last season, that could come to fruition.
6: Yep, no, you're right. 20 games does feel like the right number. As we let you go, if you identified as one of the members of NKOTB, Jordan, Donnie, another Jordan, or Jonathan, Joey McIntyre, Danny Wood, is there one member of New Kids on the Block that you would say most resembles Greg Wyshynski?
7: Oh, it'd be Donnie Wahlberg. It'd be the street youth. I mean, from the hard scrabble streets of suburban New Jersey.
6: That's right. Yeah,
7: keeping it real, giving the group street cred, as it were.
6: I'm trying to work in something from Step by Step, but I'm not going to. I'm just going to say, read the man's work at ESPN.com. And also, Greg, when does the column come back? When does the wish list come back?
7: Thursday.
6: Very nice. Well, we got to chat soon. I look forward to chatting with you about some of the other responses you get from the top 100 list, which, of course, is all your fault, not Ryan Clark or Kristen Shelton.
7: Anytime.
6: Take care. That is Greg Wyshynski from ESPN. We got to take a break. On the other side, a bunch of goofy bets when it comes to the Leafs game tonight. And there is a massive baseball game. I know baseball gets trampled by the other sports, but tonight is huge. If you're a Blue Jays fan, tonight should be a baseball night for you whenever the Leafs, if the Leafs game gets boring or when the Leafs game ends. Anyway, I'll explain to you next.
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2: We're going all in on the coverage. 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
6: Welcome back, everyone. This is Gameplay. I'm your host, Matthew Cause. So, in the National League Divisional Series, Game 3 tonight, Dodgers at the Braves. And the pitching matchup's incredible. It's Yamamoto versus Chris Sale. By the way, the under of 6.5 runs on FanDuel is minus 120. If you want to bet Yamamoto and Sale to go over their strikeout totals, that's plus 265. If you want to do the dumb bet, this one, only a dollar, please only a dollar, either team to throw a no-hitter, $1 will win you $175.
25: That's some charity work right there.
6: Yeah. I'm saying, you know, it's just a dollar. It's a dollar. Yamamoto has appeared in 10 playoff games since joining the Dodgers. He's 9-1 in those games. And right now, the line, it's basically even between the Dodgers and the Braves. The fascinating thing about this match is Atlanta, they got it right on Sunday. They said, you know what? They got Blake Snell. That guy's won two Cy Youngs. Ha! We got Ray Kerr. They went with a bullpen game. They went with an opener and a 21-year-old Didier Fuentes, who entered in the sixth inning and retired the first 11 Dodgers he faced. So they did that to push Chris Sale back a day. It worked. They won that game, split the series against the Dodgers. If Chris Sale, the last time Sale took on Yamamoto, Atlanta won 1-0. Those two guys were dealing. There was like a leadoff home run. That was the only run scored the last time these teams faced off against each other with these two specific pitchers on the mound. This game is the best pitcher for the Dodgers. The Dodgers also have Shohei Ohtani batting fifth.
25: Yeah.
6: Showing that team just how talented they are. This game is huge tonight.
25: Yeah, it's the biggest game of the postseason so far. It's the heavyweight pitching matchup of the postseason so far. I always talk about in smaller tournaments how important it is to be battle tested early on. And the Atlanta Braves have managed to do that in their series against the Philadelphia Phillies. Mm-hmm. Really could have gone either way. Obviously lost that game two that just slipped out of their hands, had a walk-off win in game one, had a really gutsy win on the road in game two in LA, like you mentioned. And again, the expectation is going to be that the Dodgers will win this series, they'll win the World Series, whatever. But this is about as difficult as a test that they can go through at this point in time.
6: Oh, yeah.
25: And how I feel about the Braves is how I'm feeling about the Milwaukee Brewers right now, because they could have been 0-2 after that weekend, but they showed up in massive spots, just like the Braves have done in the playoffs so far. So, yeah, that is appointment viewing after the Maple Leafs tonight.
6: Which one do you put $2 on? Colton Sissons' revenge game? He played his first 11 years in Nashville.
25: Good prep by you.
6: That's at 8-1.
25: Okay.
6: Or the Alex Kerfoot get back at the Maple Leafs, and that is 5-1.
25: It's going to be the Maple Leafs get back one, man. Okay, like, that's the...
6: Now, you think that's research. I parlayed Colton Sissons and Alex Kerfoot to both score 40-1.
25: You might be the only person on FanDuel that has ever made that bet, ever.
6: I haven't said I made it yet. I'm here. I'm just here to give you the information.
25: Yeah, no, it's a great prop.
6: Marchenko to score +195. Matthews +145. If you think the first line goes off, ooh, we could call this one the benefits of showing up to an optional skate bet. And those two together is +530.
25: Is there an acronym for that?
6: There probably is. I don't think I could pronounce it. I gotta give that to Padula. We gotta get that one on there. So if you want to throw that out, okay, from an actual just pure, preview perspective.
25: Yes.
6: I'm glad that the lines are the same. Marchenko, Matthews, Roslovic, McKenna, Tavares, Nylander. Great. Let's throw them out there again. I know the results haven't been great, but you know, I want to see those lines again. McCabe and Tanev, Riley and Radish, Stolar starts, which makes a ton of sense. Best case scenario, Bobrovsky has like six more starts than Stolar's.
25: Yeah, if the Leafs had a normal offseason and the NHL had the usual preseason, then I think you can make a bigger deal out of maybe switching things up with the second line or shuffling around the defensive pairings. But if we're looking at the schedule as it was last year, the Leafs have played one game.
6: Yeah.
25: They've played one game, 84 instead of 82, obviously. So, yeah, I think you give that a much longer runway there.
6: 100%. But again, this is what I'm calling the sneaky important game. Your first four games are at home. If you go 1-3, well, three of your next games are on the road against Vegas, Colorado, and Utah. All three of those teams made the playoffs last year. This is a time for the Leafs to do some tidy work. They are a favorite against Nashville, who got their first win against Dallas on Saturday night. Toronto's at about -156 favorite the last time I checked on FanDuel.
25: Ryan O'Reilly, revenge game as well.
6: Mm.
25: Yeah. That makes a lot of sense.
6: Yeah. You know, it's always fun to take a look at those. And yes, you're absolutely right. I can safely say no one else that has used FanDuel is looking at what would the payoff be for Colton Sissons and Alex Kerfoot goal.
25: I don't think you're going to see an ad for that that parlay on the app.
6: No, I don't think you are as well. And you know what? Good. I don't think that you should. All right. Coming up on the other side of the show, Dom Lucician is going to join us, national NHL writer for The Athletic. They put out a piece about who is the most likely to one day maybe catch Alexander Ovechkin. We'll chat with him about that, and we'll talk all things Maple Leafs. What has he seen so far through, again, 5.1% of the NHL season? That is coming up next.
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0: Dealing with a crash on the 410 southbound past Queen Street. That's blocking the right lane. A little busy right now if you're heading in that direction. And it's busy around the downtown core majors, but one issue, and it's on the 401 West Collect ramp to the West 409 stall vehicle right lane. 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
6: Good afternoon, everyone, and welcome to the second hour of Gameplay. I'm your host, Matthew Cause. We are brought to you by FanDuel. Whatever your game, play it your way with the FanDuel Sportsbook. I should let everyone know our Tuesday top five is going to be the top five things me and Owen have got the most wrong in sports. Either takes, opinions, thoughts, predictions that we are the most loud wrong. This was inspired by the fact that I am on the coldest streak I've ever been on when it comes to picking games. 2 weeks ago, my top five favorite picks for week three in the NFL, I went 0-5.
7: Not the best.
6: This past week, I went 0-6. 0-11.
7: Not the best.
6: The last 2 weeks, I'm like, woo, it has inspired me that we need to do that for our Tuesday top five, and we will do that in about 15 minutes time. Tonight, Leafs and the Nashville Predators, a game you can listen to right here on TSN 1050. You've got the Dodgers taking on the Braves, and maybe it's going to be one of the best pitching matchups of the postseason. Also, a sneaky good game, Montreal taking on the Carolina Hurricanes, a rematch of last year's Eastern Conference Finals. Joining us now to talk all things NHL, all things Ovechkin, all things Maple Leafs, from The Athletic, it is Dom Lucision. Dom, good afternoon. Thanks for being on the show.
8: Anytime. How's it going today?
6: Going very well. Gorgeous Tuesday. I'm excited for the game tonight. We'll get to the Maple Leafs in a second, but the most recent column that you helped to work on was about, can anyone top Alexander Ovechkin's NHL goal record? And the guy that has the best chance in your guy's mind is someone who is barely past being a teenager, isn't it?
8: Yeah, just the way it currently goes, because our previous thought was Austin Matthews was a goal-scoring machine, and he had roughly the same amount of goals as Ovechkin at the same age, but the way things have slowed down the last 2 years, it's becoming a bit harder to see him catch Ovechkin. So you sort of have to go down the list, and there aren't a lot of likely options, and it's very, very, very likely Ovechkin's record will stand. But if there's one player right now that comes to mind, it's probably Macklin Celebrini, who expects to be the league's next generational talent, who has a 70-goal head start on Ovi at the same age.
6: And yeah, and it makes sense. The age, how good he's been already. And there was a really interesting line in this article, and it wasn't just about talent or about health. It was also, does he choose to be this? You know, like Ovechkin shows, I am going to be all about scoring. Not that I'm against assists, but I am all about scoring. While other guys, Crosby and McDavid, there's a balance, and often they defer more to becoming about assists than goals. I thought that was a kind of an interesting take, that for Celebrini, part of it has to be, does he want to try to be that type of player?
8: Yeah, he, I feel, comes from the same lineage as Crosby. And when Crosby decided to be the best goal scorer in the world, he accomplished that. And Celebrini has sort of that same mentality, and he has the well-rounded ability to score at will, but he also can do so many other things that obviously he can't just will himself into becoming the next Ovechkin and scoring that many goals, but he does sort of have the choice to play the game a different way, where it's not going to all be about scoring goals. There'll be other facets of his game that shine.
6: I think, and there's a couple statistics from this article that were just impressive about, you know, the availability of Ovechkin, but you mentioned about age, about how Austin Matthews, you know, the odds are, at his age already, that it might be too late. He would need 10 straight seasons of 50 goals or more. But you note that with Ovechkin, he averaged 47 goals per 82 games during the 14 seasons after 26, and he scored 223 goals at the age of 35 or older. I think that's another remarkable part of the career, just the level of production when he was well past 30.
8: Yeah, it's not bad, right?
6: Yeah.
8: I think that's the thing that the biggest takeaway is that even Ovechkin, a long time ago, it was hard to imagine he would get to this level. A lot need to break his way, and it did, and he sort of defied the age curve. So as much as we can do an age curve for Celebrini and say he's 70 goals ahead and he should be a 40, 50 goal threat for most of his career and as long as he's available, blah, blah, blah. But if he's not scoring at a 45 plus goal pace in his 30s the way Ovechkin did, it's sort of a moot point, and
6: yeah,
8: it's hard to project anyone to do that, especially in 19, 20 year old who is three seasons into his NHL career.
6: Yep. Oh no, you're right. It is very hard to project, but it does make sense. As you said, he's got a head start. Moving over to the Maple Leafs with Don Musician from The Athletic. Obviously we can look at only four even strength goals through three games ago. It's three games. They've hit a lot of posts, not a lot of practice, not a lot of preseason. The pushback is, yeah, well, every team is dealing with that. But for you, what are you watching for right now? Like, what are the specific things from the Maple Leafs that you're trying to keep an eye on that maybe will tell a bigger story?
8: They have the puck. It feels like a miracle. Obviously, the game against Ottawa, they didn't get the results they wanted. And in the third period, they fell apart completely. But up until that point, it was probably the best they have looked in years in terms of controlling play, controlling the puck, getting shots, getting chances. And every game there's been just a glimpse of what the team could be. And every game that glimpse seems to get last a little bit longer. And I don't know where they end up, but I think the way they're playing now, if they can keep putting it together and keep finding chemistry, especially with each line that has a new guy on it, I think they should be okay. And it is encouraging the way they have looked in certain segments. And you just hope that the times where things fall apart and they blow leads goes away. But this is the Leafs we're talking about, so there's always a chance that it doesn't.
6: My biggest take, yes, and you're absolutely right. My biggest takeaway is I'm glad there's no change to the lines. Leave McKenna on the second line with Tavares and Nylander. You know, give that more time, you know, and just help to build him up. He's a kid. And again, there should be expectations. I love how we always do this dance. Oh, no, don't worry. No pressure, no pressure. Well, of course there should be pressure. He was taken number one overall because he's a really skilled, talented kid. But I'm glad that they're keeping him on that second line.
8: Yeah, as long as the healthy amount of pressure within the context of other top picks. I saw a tweet today that McDavid only had 1 point in his first four games. Jack Hughes' first NHL season was pretty awful, and he turned out just fine. So it's just, again, just like the team as a whole, just focusing on the flashes of greatness that could come and sort of minimizing the bad parts, I think is the big thing to look at with McKenna's game. I like that they're sticking with the lines and trying to make it work, but there's a big defensive hole on that second line that makes me a bit worried about whether they can get there. And it does feel like Tavares has lost a bit of a step this season already as well.
6: Yeah, well, I mean, considering the age that he's at. So if this continues, if the second line and, you know, they start scoring a little more, but they defensively, it stays like this. What would be the personnel change you think would make the most sense? Not that it'd be guaranteed to make a lockdown better line defensively, but would make sense to try to fix it.
8: There's a lot of ways they can maneuver the top nine in a way that I don't think they had that flexibility and optionality last year. I think the big thing, if they want to balance things out, is recognize they have six players who are above average top six players. Some are obviously more elite than others, but you have Matthews, Nylander, Marchenko, Tavares, Cowan now, and McKenna. And if you get three pairs and sort of find the right complement to each of those pairs, I think that's the best case scenario for getting a proper three line attack. Because right now the first line is working really well. The third line is working really well. It's that second line that needs some juice, and it feels like the mix just isn't right in the sense that they just can't seem to control the puck right now. So I don't know what the right mix is, and maybe that's a testament to trying more things out instead of going to the well again for the fourth straight game. But if it works, it works, and they have options if it doesn't.
6: The news we found out, moving away from the Maple Leafs for a moment, that Barkov is going to be out for 6 to 8 weeks. Considering what the injury looked like when we first saw it, and he threw his gloves in frustration, I think Florida, the general feeling is Florida got off, they're feeling luckier than what maybe they were a week ago. What is, like, just how different a team is Florida with or without Barkov?
8: I mean, they're a lot less scary, right? I think their line rushes, they had Lars Eller briefly on the first line, and then they had Sam Reinhart moving to center. So it's just not nearly as frightening. And without Barkov, I don't think it'll be as bad as it was last season. But I don't think they are one of the top teams in the East without Barkov. They'd be fighting for a playoff spot. And considering the depth of the conference this year, it could, like, they could feasibly miss the playoffs without Barkov if he's out for longer than the timeline they said today, which is 6 to 8 weeks.
6: Dom, as I let you go, Colton Sissons played 11 seasons with Nashville. He is plus 800 to score tonight. Alex Kerfoot, revenge game, plus 500 to score. Would you recommend I put a loony down on both of them to score at 40 to 1?
8: Now that you say it, why not, right? Why not get Kerfoot for two?
6: Okay, listen, I'm trying to have a serious discussion. If you want to make this a silly conversation, I'm going to have to ask you to leave, Dom.
8: No, I like it. Every time a former Leaf comes back, they find a way to score, and I always make note that that happens, and then I never put any money down on it. So maybe the key to solving that problem is finally betting on it. So if I bet on Kerfoot to score tonight, I bet it's finally the trend stops. That's the goal.
6: Yeah, that's I feel every time I tell people not to bet on the New York Giants, and they keep winning. Dom, always appreciate read the man's work at The Athletic. Yeah, it's a fascinating one, just about who of all the different players in the NHL could possibly one day maybe challenge Alexander Ovechkin. Thank you, my friend.
8: Thanks for having me.
6: That is Dom Lucician from The Athletic. We got to take a break. On the other side, our Tuesday top five. Top five things we have been the most wrong about recently in the world of sports. That's coming up next.
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9: The 401 West Collector Ramp to the West 409. We still have a stalled vehicle stuck in the right lane as the 401 continues to be busy. Same with the 427 northbound from the Gardner QEW and North DVP. Busy coming from the Gardner. Kennedy and Ellesmere, a new in-town crash. 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
19: 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This is Nathan Downer tonight on CTV News. 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
24: King Kong Bundy always looking for that big five count. Five now he count. Wants the five. And the referee obliges him. Give me a break, ref.
6: Welcome back, everyone. This is Gameplay. I'm your host, Matthew Kaz. We do this every Tuesday. Our Tuesday top five in honor of the fact that, woof, I am getting killed the last 2 weeks, my NFL confidence picks. Our top five things that we have gotten wrong in the world of sports. Owen? What do you got at number five?
25: I may be jumping the gun here just a little bit because he had a decent game last night, but Porter Martone was my pick for NHL Rookie of the Year when we did our FanDuel NHL Futures segment.
6: Yep.
25: And through the season so far, he is pointless. He is a minus two. He had 11 minutes of ice time against the Carolina Hurricanes and hasn't hit 15 minutes of ice time in a single game this season. He was moved to the fourth line for periods in a couple of those games. And like I said, he drew a couple penalties last night. He looked a little bit better. But for a guy who ripped up the first round of the playoffs last season, looks to be the most physically ready out of any of the rookies, not a great start for Porter Martone this season.
6: My number five, I think, is now sports wrong inception, because I came up with this morning. My number five, Panthers. I had the Florida Panthers winning the Stanley Cup. And I was like, oh, I was wrong about that because we weren't sure when Barkov was going to return. Now it could be 6 to 8 weeks that he is back. So maybe I'm wrong about the fact that I was wrong, and then maybe I'm still wrong. So it's sort of an inception. I'm spinning that little top like Leonardo DiCaprio. I'll let you know if it keeps spinning or if it falls or if it falls down.
25: Do you know which team was the WNBA championship favorite on FanDuel at the start of the playoffs?
6: I would have thought Vegas was the favorites, or yeah, Vegas.
25: It was the Minnesota Lynx at +150. They were my championship pick. And this pick hurts from multiple angles because Olivia Miles, like I go back to that Obi-Wan Kenobi meme where he goes, "You were the chosen one. You were the chosen." When everyone was talking about Angel Reese and Caitlin Clark and Asia Wilson, some of these other players, the next face you go to say, what about Olivia Miles? This is a rookie averaging 20 points per game on a number one seed. They got swept. They were the first seed WNBA team to lose in the first round ever. And in those two games, Olivia Miles had 16 combined points, 2 assists, 5 turnovers, 4 for 20 from the field. And yes, just like Porter Martone, she is a rookie. But man, the Lynx had massive expectations heading into the playoffs, and they did not live up.
6: Oh no, she got swallowed up by defensive pressure and attention. Also, what people are pointing out, if you go back and look at Minnesota's schedule, their first half when they raced out to a 15-4 start was a lot of cupcakes. It was a lot of bad teams that they fattened up on all the bad teams and then weren't great against the good teams, and that certainly bit them here. So, a lot of people had Minnesota. Bonus one. I was wrong when I said, the WNBA, they're just going to focus on basketball. There won't be any other controversy. And then The Athletic does an article that Sophia Cunningham needs to be traded. Anyway, my number four. Bryce Young is not good. I was like, I don't care that he had a good game against the Rams in the playoffs. His numbers weren't that great. Bryce Young is now leading the NFL in passing yards. And yes, he also fattened up on the Detroit Lions. I'm aware of that. But Carolina has scored 121 points, the most of the first four games of the season in their franchise history. Also, yes, you fatten up against Detroit, but they were without two of their top three receivers, and he still had 329 yards, 2 touchdowns, and 32 points. So my number four, Bryce Young. I didn't think he was going to be good.
25: We're at a point in October where the Cleveland Browns have generated more goodwill than the Cleveland Guardians in the city of Cleveland. For the first time since 2001, all three of the Giants, Browns, and Raiders are 3-1 to start off the season. And we know the Deshaun Watson story.
6: Yep.
25: He's managed games well. Not easy to cheer for, to say the least. Yep. But I want to give credit to some other members of the Cleveland Browns. Todd Monken, a guy who's never had an NFL head coaching job in his career, has been coaching in whether it's university or other NFL teams since 1989. And I think you see a lot of head coaches who, you know, it's normally not this straightforward, but wouldn't mind being fired, wouldn't mind a severance check, a job, a salary to live off of to do nothing for years to come. Todd Monken is clearly valuing his role as head coach of the Cleveland Browns. The Jared Verse trade looks like a good one for the Cleveland Browns right now. They have playmakers on both ends of the ball. They've drafted better than any franchise in the past couple of seasons. And they get the New York Jets next. The Cleveland Browns, the only major American sports team since the release of the first PlayStation 30 years ago to have never won 5 games in a row. They have the chance to win their 4th in a row against the New York Jets. And if they win that one, they have the Ravens after that. But in the 3 games after that one, they have the Tennessee Titans, Pittsburgh Steelers, and New Orleans Saints.
6: Wow.
25: So we're living in a reality where the Cleveland Browns could very well win their division. That's my three.
6: Yeah. Anyone who took, most of us took the under for wins for Cleveland on FanDuel. My number three, I'll keep it quick. I thought bullpen games are for losers. Well, the White Sox beat Houston with one. The White Sox beat Cleveland with one. And then on Sunday, the Braves beat Blake Snell and the Dodgers with one. Bullpen games are for losers. Well, a lot of teams winning with it.
25: Yeah, I did not think Kawhi Leonard was going to come to the Toronto Raptors for my two. I think I said it on this show. I was 99% sure that he was using the Raptors as leverage, and he wouldn't be the first superstar to do so. It's been done by Kevin Durant and Dame Lillard and all these other big names that they've missed out on. I thought it was more likely that he was going to go to the Lakers instead of the Raptors. But as we stand here on October 6th, Kawhi Leonard is a Toronto Raptor, and I'm happy to be wrong. That's my two.
6: And Kawhi, don't be a coward. Play the clip.

0: I believe was the day of that infamous John Chyka press conference. Mm. And the Leafs put out a tweet that said, you can't manufacture culture. They've kind of manufactured a little bit of culture over this offseason. And I go back to some of the replies from that old tweet. This is so out of touch and doesn't speak to the current train wreck of a season it's been. The Leafs will consistently, without failure, always disappoint their fans. Leafs have had the largest analytics team for 10 years and nothing has happened. The Leafs have earned patience from their fan base.
1: Yep.
0: There's no way I thought I'd be saying that on October 6th. And like I said, culture can't be manufactured. They've gotten pretty close to doing that. That's my one.
1: My number one, the Houston Texans are going to the Super Bowl. They're 0-4. And the issue is, yeah, where's the defense? They couldn't stop Dallas. They had a lead late. And they let Dallas go on a pretty easy 11-play, 74-yard game-winning touchdown drive. They let CeeDee Lamb have 17 catches. Dak Prescott was great. They couldn't make a play at the end of that Bills game. The Houston Texans, I thought were going to go to the Super Bowl because of their defense. Their defense has let them down. They're 0-4, and that is our Tuesday top five. Speaking of the Texans, Jared Bailey is going to join us on the other side. Jared Bailey, who covers the NFL for the Sporting News. What's a bigger shock? 0-4 Chargers or 0-4 Texans? That's coming up next.
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3: The 401 West Collector Ramp to the West 409. We still have a stalled vehicle stuck in the right lane as the 401 continues to be busy. Same with the 427 northbound from the Gardner QBW and North EVP. Busy coming from the Gardner. Kennedy and Ellesmere, a new in-town crash. 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
3: Welcome back, everyone. This is Gameplay right here on TSN 1050. My next guest, you can hear him on the Pump Fake podcast. You can read him at SB Nation. Also does a bunch of work covering the Steelers. It is Jared Bailey. Jared, good afternoon. Thanks so much for being on the show today.
4: Absolutely, man. How are you?
3: I'm doing well. I'm doing well. We'll start with something a little smaller, then we'll go big picture. It won't break down a lot of last night's Monday night game, but the Falcons crushed the Saints. And what was of interest, I mean, that was because of the running game. Michael Penix only had to throw the ball 20 times. But in two games without Penix, Atlanta had maybe the worst offense in the NFL. Two games with Penix, they've scored 80 points, and they're averaging about 460 yards of offense. It's a small sample size, but I don't know how you felt about that. But I was it certainly caught my attention, the reversal of fortune with Penix back in the lineup.
4: Yeah, I think it caught everybody's attention. I mean, you look at just how dominant they've been on the ground game alone. I mean, that's been really the thing that I think has caught everybody by surprise, just how well that they've been able to, like I said, not just control the game, but dominate it. You know, over the last 2 weeks, since Penix, you know, returned to the lineup, the Falcons are first in EPA per play, first in success rate, first in EPA per rush, first in rush success rate, first in rushing yards, first in rushing touchdowns. They have been an absolute wagon over these last 2 weeks. And, you know, when you look at just the complete contrast from the first 2 weeks, you know, you wonder just how bad Cooper Rush and Jack Strand are, all due respect to them. But Penix has come in and he's done what has been needed. He's given them a semblance of a passing game. He's averaging over 10 yards an attempt. They've had a really good deep passing game with Drake London. Jahan Dotson got in on the act last night against New Orleans. So if they're able to, like, have that balance of being able to lean on the run game and, you know, only ask Penix to throw the ball 20 to 25 times a game because they're able to be so dominant on the ground, I mean, that's a team that's going to be hard to beat. And in NFC South, that, you know, is pretty easy to win. I mean, they've got to be near the top of that list in terms of teams to watch in that division. So, fun turnaround. Yeah. I don't think we're going to see, you know, I don't think we're going to see 460 yards a game, but I think that they'll be very, you know, they'll be very dominant going forward if they're able to run the ball pretty well.
3: Yeah, and winning the NFC South is like beating me in a slam dunk contest. So, not exactly the highest degree of difficulty. Bigger shock for you, the 0-4 LA Chargers or the 0-4 Houston Texans?
4: Definitely Houston. I've long pounded the drum that the Chargers are the most overrated team in the NFL year in and year out, so I'm not surprised too much. Oh, I shouldn't say I'm not surprised at all. I'm surprised that they're 0-4. I'm not surprised that they're struggling. But Houston, I mean, this is a team that last season had maybe the best defense in the NFL. Entering this season, we're talked about as, you know, still the best defense in the league. Don't have really any holes on that side of the ball. And, you know, with that, I wrote about it in my column today. You know, the Houston Texans identity has become their biggest impotence. You know, they're allowing the third most passing yards in the NFL right now. They're not getting pressure on the quarterback quickly. They're one of the bottom 10 teams in terms of time to pressure, which with Will Anderson and Danielle Hunter, you'd think that they'd be a little bit better at that. And the secondary is a real concern. So, you know, last season they only allowed 30 points one time. They've allowed 30 points twice in the first 4 weeks of the season. So I'm surprised by Houston starting 0-4, certainly, especially because C.J. Stroud has, you know, played very well against Dallas, played well against Buffalo, and they just weren't able to get the job done. They haven't been able to put a complete game together yet. And, you know, to say that, you know, a team that was expected to be a Super Bowl contender hasn't won and we're, you know, entering week 5, that's a big shock.
3: Yeah, it is. And it's one of the reasons the last couple of weeks I've done horrible with my picks. And the thing is, I don't want to now say don't bet or don't take Houston, because I feel the moment I turn, then they'll start winning, because that's the dumb superstition that sports fans have. Jared, if I would say, and I'd love to hear if you have one that was bigger. To me, the most significant story from week four was the Patriots beating Buffalo. You had Drake May with his best game of the year, overcoming two first half turnovers. You had Buffalo letting New England off the hook, letting them get up and closing the gap in the AFC East. The Patriots were without Barmore and Christian Gonzalez, and they still won that game. I thought it helped the confidence of the quarterback, and it certainly helped the Patriots in that division. Would you say that was the most significant one? And if not, I'd love to hear your what you would throw out there.
4: Yeah, I would say it's probably my most significant one. It's what I led my column with this week. Just looking at the history of the Bills, you know, the Bills are still the Bills, right? And that's a good thing in a lot of ways. But we saw on Sunday why some ways that they're still the same terrifies their fans. Because Jim Leonard was supposed to fix the defense. The defense is not even just like middle of the pack. It's one of the worst defenses in football right now.
3: Yeah.
4: And that's a problem. Drake May was able to dissect them all afternoon. So that's a problem. And offensively, they got away from the things that worked. You know, in the first 3 weeks, they were one of the more efficient teams in the league when they had two tight ends on the field. They only had 9 plays of 12 personnel against New England. James Cook was averaging over 6 yards a carry. They only ran the ball with him 12 times. And for some reason, it just appears there's going to be at least one or two games a year where Josh Allen throws a really horrible interception. And it comes at the most inopportune times. And we're in year 9 of this, man. Like, at some point, you got to grow up. And you got to make smarter decisions with the game on the line. And that's not to say that all of the issues that the Bills had on Sunday are on him, because the defense didn't play well. And yes, he gave them the lead late in the fourth quarter. But he also had 3 timeouts and more than enough time to get them into at least field goal range to try to take that game into overtime. And he threw an inexcusable interception. So there's a lot of things with Buffalo that worry me in terms of, are they still the same Bills? Which, that's great that they'll probably win 12 games. But when it comes to the postseason, are they just going to be the same? Is it just going to be the same result with a slightly different flavor? So that's a fair worry that Bills fans probably have. And I think that in Denver, that's another thing that I took a lot of note of, is that they just don't seem to have any faith in Bo Nix. You know, he had 25 completions.
3: Yeah.
4: Only 6 of them traveled further than 5 yards downfield. They don't throw the ball in the middle of the field. These aren't the actions of a team in Denver that believe in their quarterback. And frankly speaking, like, I get why they don't. Like, he hasn't been good. This is what he kind of displayed on tape coming out of college and into the NFL. He doesn't have a big arm. He's not the best decision maker. And the past 2 years, they've been successful because they've taken, you know, the big decisions out of his arm, and they've been able to open things up in the deep passing game by relying on those short passes. Unfortunately for them, that hasn't worked this year, and they're being exposed because of it. So I think Denver's lack of faith in Bo Nix is also something that I took away from week four, and is something to keep watching going forward.
3: And they went and traded for Jalen Waddle to make that offense more explosive, and it hasn't been to this point. Quick thought experiment with you. If Kamari Lassiter had caught that ill-advised Josh Allen throw in the end zone in week one, and then the Texans beat Buffalo, how different is the entire AFC if Kamari Lassiter makes that catch?
4: Well, I mean, right now Buffalo's probably 2-2, assuming they still lose to New England. And, I mean, if you're Houston right now, do they compound that win and get a little bit more confidence and parlay that into another win? So, yeah, I mean, it is very, we could, you know, talk about a lot of the what ifs and whatnot.
3: Oh, yeah.
4: Yeah, there's a lot of things that could change there. And I remember writing about it, you know, last month. And, you know, frankly speaking, I just said, Kamari Lassiter should have caught it. But guess what? He didn't. And the next play, he allowed a game-winning touchdown. So that's how thin the margins are in the NFL. And, you know, it could be the difference between the Texans making or missing the playoffs. It could be the difference between the Bills, like, being a higher seed in the postseason, or being the one seed, depending on how records fall. So yeah, and you know, we can look back on that in like week 18 going into the wild card round and see what the standings look like and what the ramifications of that were. And have a greater understanding of it then. I think as of right now, it's a little bit too early to tell, but at the end of the season, yeah, I think that it will be a big part of the AFC story.
3: Yeah, it could be. I mean, to me, and maybe not. Maybe in the end, you know, it's just one play, one moment, but if we do a list of our favorite what-ifs right now, I think that would be my number one. Again, joined by Jared Bailey from SB Nation. Now, he may not be, and he's not. He's not the best player in the NFL. But considering the injuries at wide receiver and what this has meant for Patrick Mahomes, is Kenneth Walker the most important player for the NFL, in the NFL, considering Kansas City is 3-0 as well, or 4-0 as well, excuse me?
4: Yeah, I would say he's been the most important acquisition of any team so far this year, and it's not very close. Patrick Mahomes entering this year had never had a 1,000-yard rusher behind him. He's going to this year and then some. Right now, Kenneth Walker's on pace for 2,200 rushing yards, which would shatter the NFL record. I don't know if he does that, but the pace at which he is running right now, the way that the Chiefs offensive line is continually opening up lanes on a consistent basis, they're able to lean on him, and that's opening up things for guys like, you know, Tyquan Thornton, who unfortunately got injured, but, you know, had five catches and over 100 yards and a pair of touchdowns. Tyquan Thornton isn't doing that if teams can just sit on the passing game and try to lock him down. But, you know, now when you face the Chiefs, you have to worry about, yeah, you know, Patrick Mahomes is back there, but also, oh, the reigning Super Bowl MVP, who's, you know, one of the best running backs in football, is also back there, and you have to be able to account for him. So that means you're going to have to load the box a little bit more. It's going to leave the passing game or the pass defense a little bit more susceptible to giving up big plays. He has changed the entire dynamic for the Chiefs, as has offensive coordinator Eric Bieniemy, who came back this offseason as well. So Kenneth Walker, massive signing. I don't think there's another one in the NFL that comes close in comparison to how big he's been.
3: Last question for you. Fair to say San Fran at Seattle is the best game for week 5, or I'm wondering, does San Fran have to lose every player for them to lose a game this year?
4: Yeah, I mean, credit to obviously Kyle Shanahan, but also credit to Brock Purdy. I mean, he's played the quarterback position as well as anybody in the first month of the season, so credit where it's due there. Looking at the schedule, I mean, you get Jacksonville and Philadelphia and London. That could be a fun one. But yeah, the rest of the schedule kind of tame game. So yeah, I would say that's certainly the game of the week to look for. In that division, especially where we expect both of those teams and the Rams to be vying for the division win. Yeah, each of those games are astronomical and important. So, looking forward to seeing it. You know, hopefully the 49ers can get through this year without losing everybody. Again, I know obviously they've had some injury issues already, but, yeah, fun one on Sunday. Looking forward to it and seeing if, you know, if Seattle can get back on top or if the 49ers are going to get to 5-0. It'll be a good one.
3: They will. No, I can't wait for that game. Jared, people want to reach you. They want to hear you. Where do they go?
4: Yes, follow me on Twitter at JBaileyNFL. It's kind of the central hub for everything. 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And then read the Hot Read column every Tuesday on SBNation.com, as well as some other NFL work at SB Nation. 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
3: Jared, really appreciate. Thanks for being on the show today.
4: All right, man. Take care.
3: Take care. That is Jared Bailey. Yeah, and again, check out his work, SB Nation. We got to take a break. On the other side, Sound of the Day coming up next.
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5: 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We have a stalled vehicle blocking the right lane, and regardless of the ramps or otherwise, the 401 always busy at this time. Same with the North EVP and the Gardner and QEW in both directions. Delays, but problem free. Looking at Kennedy and Ellesmere collision there. Same with Lawrence East to Scarborough Golf Club Road and Avon. Pine Valley is closed both ways north of Major McKenzie for a crash. 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
25: See, that's a cool G, Daddy. Oh, now you gotta let it ride.
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3: Welcome back, everyone. Sound of the day. We go to Mike Tirico on yesterday's Monday night game, Atlanta beating the Saints, and reflecting on it being the 20th anniversary where the Superdome reopened after all the destruction from Hurricane Katrina. And here's Mike Tirico. And this, the final couple sentences here are fantastic.
0: That meant so much for so many reasons for so many people. And I think, Scott, that's the night that I was convinced that we're doing the right thing professionally in our lives, because sports means so much. Theater, orchestra, opera, a lot of people go around the country and represent a city. Sports teams are different. And that was the night that I was convinced that sports matter in the civic pride of a city. And I've said this a few interviews about this. I don't like to predetermine what I'm going to say if something's going to happen in a game, but I did in my mind say if they score, I'm going to say touchdown New Orleans.
2: Why?
0: Because the night wasn't about the Saints, it was about the city.
3: Great quote and a great call from Mike Tirico, recounting those moments from 20 years ago. I should tell them that gameplay on TSN 1050 has been brought to you by FanDuel. Whatever your game, play it your way with the FanDuel Sportsbook. I feel bad for Padres and the Milwaukee Brewers. Their first two games have been great, but I can't care about that tonight. We got the Leafs. McKenna on that second line still, as I think he should be. Stolar starting in net. You've got Braves and the Dodgers. Montreal taking on Carolina. It's a good night of sports.
4: Yeah, it really is too bad for the Padres and Brewers. And the Padres could have been on my Tuesday top five. And yeah, like, they're down 2-0. They could come back in the series. It's a short series, whatever. But I've been shocked at the way that they've lost those games. They haven't had a starter allow more than, I think, two runs in the playoffs so far. And coming in, it was Mason Miller and their offense, which was going to be the difference. Mason Miller blew game two.
3: Yep.
4: And I think that just goes to show you, like, how different things can be in the playoffs and how nothing's truly promised. Like, I go back to that Texas Rangers team. They had a terrible bullpen.
3: Yeah.
4: First half of the season. And then it all came together on Linsanity run. So
3: weird.
4: Very weird.
3: By the way, my most serious bet for the night actually is Carolina and Montreal. Cole Caulfield and Sebastian Aho to both get a point is +137. Caulfield has scored in three straight regular season games against Carolina, and he's got 6 points in his last four meetings. Meanwhile, Aho has scored three of Carolina's five goals on the season, and he's got 30 points in 25 career games against Montreal. Caulfield and Aho to both get a point. Let's see if McKenna gets his first point tonight as a member of the Toronto Maple Leafs. Final thought to you, sir.
4: We haven't even talked about it. Canada, USA, soccer on TSN tonight.
3: My God, that's right. It's hard. There's too much. It sneaks up on you.
4: I know.
3: It sneaks up on you. So, just have that remote control handy. And I hope the weather gets bad so none of us feel guilty about being inside watching sports on these final nice sunny days of the fall.
4: Lots of revenge games tonight. Ryan O'Reilly, Jesse Marsh.
3: Yeah. And, of course, Alex Kerfoot. Overdrive coming up next.
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6: 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We have a stalled vehicle blocking the right lane, and regardless of the ramps or otherwise, the 401 always busy at this time. 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

0: 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Brian Hayes, the O-Dog, Jeff O'Neill, Jonas Siegel in here from The Athletic. How are we doing this afternoon?
1: Feeling great, Jonas. Are you ready to rock? And Noodles isn't here, so it gives us an opportunity to rip on a bunch of different things. Potential goalies, other things that might drive Noodles nuts if he was here.
0: Mm-hmm.
1: Anything you want to kick off or you want to say this guy stinks without the fear of Noodles coming at you?
2: Well, I believe Vasilevsky won last night. Did he start? I think he started.
1: Yes, they won 4-1.
2: Mm-hmm. I've always been a big backer of his. I told Noodles, so I'll start there.
0: You've always been a supporter. Yeah. You always have been a supporter. And when he won the Vezina last year, I think you inspired him to have a comeback season like that.
2: Correct. Right?
0: After you call them out. And I think Stolarz is starting tonight. I don't know if Noodles would be a supporter of that or not, but Anthony Stolarz.
2: I think that tonight. Is interesting.
0: Yeah?
2: Do you?
0: I think it's the right play.
2: Interesting.
0: Because,
2: why?
0: Well, for starters, they've three games. Way too premature to make a call on anything across the board, but he's been the better goalie. He was very good in his start. I know when I came in here the next day and said, I thought that was
2: you were like, this guy's going to win the Vezina.
0: Yeah, well, I didn't go to that extreme, but I was like, man, he looked really great. Like in the third period against the Islanders, he made some huge saves. And Jonas came in that day and immediately just said,
2: yeah, who cares?
0: And nobody cares about that and yeah. Shot that down. But Bob, they're about to go on their first road trip, mm-hmm. which is now officially the toughest road trip in the NHL.
2: Mm-hmm.
0: This is the one. It used to be California. It's not anymore. Maybe at times it was Western Canada. Maybe there was a time there where you went through like St. Louis, Chicago, Minnesota, mixed in a Winnipeg.
2: Nashville.
0: Yeah, something like that. Nashville when they were rocking 10 years ago.
1: Dallas, now, Nashville, St. Louis used to be.
2: Yeah,
0: exactly.
2: That was like heavy hockey.
0: But now it's Vegas, Colorado, Utah. That's the toughest road trip in the NHL, in my opinion. I think those are three playoff teams. Those are three heavy hitters. And that's where they're about to hit. So I think you know Bob's playing in two of those games, maybe all three. Right? Like 10 years ago, Bob would be starting tonight and Thursday and Saturday and Tuesday.
1: Here's
0: so I'm guessing you find it interesting because Bob's had a couple of days off and he's not playing tonight.
2: No, go ahead. I
1: want to chime in on this before you go, Jonas. And the way I look at it is when you've got Tony Stolarz that played the way he did in his last performance, you throw him back in there because it's just like it's buying an extra start and giving Bob some rest. And you can go to Stolarz just to see what you can squeeze out of the guy. And you know what? If he plays fantastic, let's say he gets a shutout tonight. You play him again Thursday and say, Bob, like, you're going to be well rested. You don't have to play 55 games this year.
0: Mm-hmm.
1: So if Tony Stolarz keeps doing what he's doing, keep going back to him. Why not? See what you have.
2: I am doing some research.
1: It sounds just like it's going to be negative.
2: It's not. I have looked into, I'm trying to find goalies Bobrovsky's age who have played like 50 games.
0: What is this, some Indiana Jones search? How hard is it to find that?
1: Dude, try ChatGPT.
0: Yeah. I'm doing so much research on this.
1: I locked myself in my cottage all weekend.
0: I can't find the answer, but I promise.
2: I've been like combing
1: through the
2: records.
1: Dude, you could have ChatGPT'd that and found that out in 4 seconds.
0: Doogie, find that out by the first
2: segment. I found it. I don't need you. Okay, I found it.
1: Doogie, put a timer on and get on your laptop and tell me how long it took you.
0: Yeah, it cannot be
2: the
0: that
2: point
0: long.
2: Is, go ahead. The point I was going to make is I think they are managing, I'm assuming, based on what they've said, based on what I've asked, that they are trying to figure out what the right number of games is for him to play.
0: Mm-hmm.
2: And also like how much rest they can get him. So if they start him tonight, he gets 2 nights off between starts. Now if they start him Thursday, he gets an extra couple nights. Mm-hmm. Like they got to be careful. Like there's two goalies basically who've played 50 games or more at 38 since like 07, 08.
1: Robbie Luongo?
2: No, but good guess.
0: Lundqvist?
2: No.
0: Okay, just give
2: us
0: an answer.
2: So Dwayne Rolison twice.
0: Wow.
2: Martin Brodeur twice. And the last one is Brodeur, and it's like 14 years ago. And the league is like way different. The league's way faster. The shooters are better.
0: Mm-hmm.
2: So I think you got to be careful. Like, I've been
1: this
2: thinking.
1: Headline, Joe, from the bridge fires up. Should Bobrovsky be the Leafs number one goal?
2: That's what you're
1: like,
2: implying.
1: That is a jam jump.
2: That's what you're implying?
0: No, I'm not.
2: Wrong.
0: I'm not implying
1: anything. Just put up Tony Solar's playing tonight, question mark. Do you like it or not?
0: Couple of things. One, Joe is not on today. All right. This is his protege who's doing a phenomenal job. And that is how you get guys that are at the bar right now with mute going, I got to know what's going on here. And they're currently asking bartenders all over the country to turn the volume up, right? Because it's a great job. He's doing a phenomenal job. I am not indicating or intimating that this means Stolarz is number one. That is not what I'm saying at all. Bob is the number one goaltender. They are going to give him a ton of runway. I would guess, based on the way Jim Hiller has approached the first four games, they made this plan in July. And I think it applies to the lines as well. Let me finish here because
1: dude, I think that's a crazy comment.
0: I think they committed to we're going to Arizona and then we got four home games and our season starts when we land in Vegas. And what I mean by that is not that points aren't important, not that they, you know, he's not bringing anything to the table. He has literally not changed one thing. It is the exact same four lines, the exact same D pairings. You can make a strong case at a minimum Troy Stetcher should not play tonight. At a minimum, you take Troy Stetcher out. Let me correct myself. He's taken McEwen out for Bo Grew. That's the only thing he's done.
2: Yeah, and that's
0: it. That's the 12th and 13th forwards. So I think because of all the turnover, because of the quick preseason, and I'm not saying it's not a smart play or it could pay off in the end, I think they probably said we're getting both you guys two starts. The lines are staying together. The deep pairings are staying together. And then once we get out of town, if we got to make adjustments, we will. And, you know, Stolarz, the numbers are out there. When he has, like, lots of rest, he plays very well. So I think he's playing tonight. They probably throw him to the Wolves in Colorado. It's a really tough game, really tough game. And they probably say, Bob, we need you in Vegas and Utah. And we got to find a way to walk out of this trip with 3 or 4 points. And that's going to be the plan. You got to get by tonight. But it's not like Bob has been like phenomenal in his two starts. He's been okay. He hasn't been great. He's been okay. So yeah, I think this is a big picture plan. 84 games. They probably have a number of starts in mind for Bobrovsky.
2: Yeah.
0: That they have almost already mapped out. Doesn't mean it can't and won't change. It will. But conversely, they probably have the same thing for Stolarz. Presuming health, they're like, we got to get him in here. We're going to get him in there.
1: But don't you think
0: this
1: Hayes
0: is the plan tonight?
1: If Stolarz performed the way he did in his last start, it's so much more comforting for anybody making decisions where it's like some organizations are like, well, we got to put that guy in now. Like, we got to ride our guy, and then when we find a spot, we got to throw that guy in. Like, I'm pretty sure Edmonton is thinking, this Levi better get hot because we don't know when we want to throw this Jari back into the net.
0: And Levi played the last game again because they won the game, and they're like, all right, I guess you're playing.
1: But imagine that performance. He gave up a 7 spot and they're like, we're going back to him. He's going to be our guy right now.
0: Right.
1: That just shows you what they think about tossing Jari into the net. So it's comforting. If Stolarz can continue to perform the way he can, like you said, this is 84 games. You want Bob to be rested. And if you make it into the playoffs, you would obviously want him to be your guy.
0: Yes.
1: So if you don't have to put him in the net 50 times, why would you do it?
0: And he is the number one guy based on him getting the start on Saturday. If this was a true tandem and Stolarz played the way he played against the Islanders, won the game, only gave up a goal, he probably starts the next game.
1: If
0: Joseph Wall's here, they're like, Stolarz is going in. But Bob was going in because he's Bob.
1: I think it is a true tandem. At 38 years old, don't you want it to be?
2: But it can't.
1: You just mentioned the last guy that did that was Marty Brodeur.
0: I'm fine with it as long as Stolarz pulls his weight.
2: That's the only problem is like, how many starts do you think he can make?
0: Stolarz throughout his career.
2: I'd give him 30.
0: That's exactly about what you expect.
2: So then you got to make up like.
1: So you
2: 10.
1: Think if this guy starts over 30 games, he starts turning into a pumpkin?
2: I would worry that he gets hurt. Like what? I know this, but how many do you think his career high is in
0: like
2: the season?
0: 33 or something.
2: Correct.
1: That was probably in Toronto.
2: And it was in Toronto. And every other year, it's like 24, 27, 25. So like that's what I'm penciling in. So no matter how well he plays, I don't think it changes. I think the other guy's going to play too, Akhtiamov.
0: Chaika mentioned him the other day, unprovoked, when we asked him about the plan for the goaltenders, and he brought up Akhtiamov.
2: Mm-hmm.
0: So they are well aware that he is going to be a part of the program.
1: Are they ever going to be in a comfortable enough position where they can say...
2: That's a great question.
1: Thank you. Are they ever going to be comfortable enough where they can say, let's go grab Artie for a couple here and there? I don't know if they're going to be.
0: You're talking points in the standings.
1: Yes, that's a comfort level in the standings where it's like, it's not like a team that's going to be so far up in the standings. They're like, let's give that guy a look.
0: Well,
1: I don't know if they're ever going to be that comfortable.
0: You know what? The interesting part of that question is that in order for the answer to be yes, it's because Bob and Stolarz have played so great.
2: Yeah.
0: But they played so great that they're well on their way to a 100-plus point season that he can get a couple of starts. So, in a weird way, in order for you to be comfortable with Akhtiamov starting, it's because the other guys have been so good, which doesn't seem to jive, right? It doesn't seem to work, like that type of approach. But
2: that's a great call. Like, if it's Thursday night in March and they're playing, I don't know, they're playing the Canadiens, they're just going to be like, yeah, we're just going to throw our 24-year-old Testagoli in there. It's like, they're not.
0: They're not going to do it if both guys are healthy. I mean, I think they feel very confident, regardless of age, that Bob is going to be healthy.
2: Why?
0: Because he's healthy every year of his career.
2: It changes when you get older. Like, it just does. You can't assume anything.
0: Obvious. You can't assume Gavin McKenna will be healthy after one shift tonight.
2: That's not the same.
0: It's not the same, but the reality of pro sports is anyone can get injured at any time.
2: Sure.
0: But he has, I believe, he should be granted the benefit of the doubt. Throughout his career, he is remarkably resilient, Bobrovsky. So I think we're talking about two different conversations between their approach with Bob and their approach with Stolarz. I think they should be terrified if you overplay Stolarz, he will not play. Like, an injury will arrive and he won't play.
2: Mm-hmm.
0: Bob is going to play. I think their possible concern with the age is more, can he perform at his age?
2: Correct. And if you play him too much, is he going to get worse?
0: Well, exactly. And those are, again, two very different conversations, yet they both have to link, and that's why Stolarz is going tonight. And you got Nashville, who is not off to a great start either.
2: Well, I mean, they played two games.
0: Exactly. Like everyone.
2: Can I ask you something?
0: At least played three games.
2: Yeah. But can I ask you what, Jeff, what he said? Do you think it's right that they've kept everything the same? Like, do you think patience is... Or is it too much patience?
0: You're talking Hiller now, and the idea hasn't changed anything.
2: I guess I mean like that second line, especially, is the one we're talking about. Like, do you think it's okay that they're just leaving it for now?
1: Well, they're going to get to a point where they're going to say, I mean, it's all about production. The whole league is based on wins and production,
2: mm-hmm.
1: and if you're not getting it, just like we mentioned with throwing the third string goalie in, what is your comfort level of where you are in the standings to just say, yeah, we're going to let that ride?
2: Yeah.
1: Like, if that second line goes out there, and I will say this, some of the stats that are out there that are saying that they're the worst line in the world, I had to go through all of their shifts last night, and that's just not the case. They're not the worst line in the world.
2: Not.
1: And with a couple breaks, they could be okay, but they are doing some really silly things, and it's going to come down to they just all have to play better. And the one thing that they have to do, and this is a team-wide thing, not just the second line, and it's been like this with the Toronto Maple Leafs for the last 10 years, they have to, like Mike Babcock talks about it all the time. Like, if you don't get the puck, if you don't have the puck, you got to go get it. And their go-get-it meter...
2: Who go-gets it?
1: Nobody go-get it.
2: I know.
1: Their go-get-it meter is below zero. So they better get a go-get-a meter pretty soon, because even a kid like Gavin McKenna, I would tell him if I had a chance to sit down and talk with him, I would say, tonight you are going to have a completely different focus than being a skilled player. I would throw him out there with Nick Paul and Sissons and say, you are going to go out there and just be a worker bee, because you're going to get different matchups, you're going to get different D pairings, and you can go out there, and with those two guys, they could take advantage of another team's third line. And it's just go out there and be a worker bee and forget about the skill stuff, because that will come afterwards, because you've got those matchups that present themselves. So, like, you just watch him out there, and it's so difficult, because when you're as skilled as him, his whole life he's gone out there and said, give me the puck and I'm going to dangle through everybody.
2: Yeah.
1: And now he's come to a point, and I dealt with the same thing where it's like, that ain't happening out here. This is the best league in the world, and the party's over, because it's been like... Pee-wee, Bantam, Junior, like every year, every time, it's like every step, you're like, give me the puck and I'm going to do whatever I want. And it stops here. Like, this is the end of the line of that stuff.
2: Well,
1: and he's got to figure out a different way to contribute.
2: I could probably look this up. I could ask AI like you guys want to.
1: Doogie, by the way, did you find out? How long did it take you?
0: Yeah, Jonas has it, but Doogie had it quickly. Very quickly.
2: Like, I would guess he hasn't gone three games at a point maybe in his life. Like,
0: possibly.
2: Probably not. I could look it up.
0: Possibly,
2: I don't know.
0: Yeah. Yeah.
1: I mean, he had a bit of a difficult start in Penn State, but did he have three games without a point to start that season?
2: I doubt it. I could check, but I doubt it.
1: Regardless, Penn State, we're not in Penn State anymore. It's the best league in the world. And the go-get-o meter, he's got to get one, too.
2: Go get it. But they don't, like, they don't, that's the one thing, another thing with that Nyes trade, they don't have a lot of guys who, like, just go get the puck. Like, I guess Paul, Sissons, Cowan?
0: Cowan's doing it early in the year.
2: But, like, sure. They kind of miss that a little bit.
0: Like, Matthews and Marchenko have the ability to retrieve the puck.
2: Yeah.
0: But it's not, you know, your conventional, I'm the first one in on a
2: It's not Zach Hyman.
0: Yeah, exactly. Yeah. That they don't He go get it. It's not Gary Roberts dumping in and I'm going to, but that's not who they are. That's not how the team is built.
1: I know, but you look at Nate McKinnon, they're not built as the Legion of Doom line, but
0: he's faster than everybody else.
1: No, but he go get it too.
0: Yeah, he does. I mean, again,
1: Sid goes and gets it. Kucherov, when he's a little pissy, he goes and gets it.
0: But you know who I would, like you said, you would have that conversation with McKenna. I would have it with his winger. I'd go talk to the veteran who's been in the league forever and say, Willie, you go do that. Like, you go get it. You know, and but Willie's probably like, hey, dude, I'm going to score 40 and 80, and I'm Willie Nylander. And I get it. I understand where he's coming
2: from. Not really what he does either.
0: But that's what I'm saying. But, like, the idea that we're going to have these hypothetical conversations with McKenna, and I'm not saying it's the wrong message, but if the line is struggling, go tell the other guys. Like, I keep yelling and screaming about this. Everyone's focused on McKenna. I understand why. He's the shiny new toy, first overall pick. We're all waiting for him to explode. It's going to happen at some point. He's going to have an unbelievable night, one of these nights. It might be tonight. We'll not be shocked.
1: I know what you're going to say. He should be going in front of the press after the game saying, those guys are so good and they have the puck all night and I just fed off them and it was easy.
0: Yeah, well, that's exactly right. Like, that's precisely what it should. Like, the driving forces of that line are supposed to be Tavares and Nylander, not McKenna going and leading the charge.
2: This is Tavares's 18th season. Like, this is not Hart Trophy Tavares. Like, it's different.
0: No.
1: And he's starting to realize when the kilometers per hour start slowing down, he's getting squeezed off quicker.
2: Mm-hmm.
1: Like, he'll be carrying the puck up and it's just like a slight look down and the defenseman closed on him. He's like, oh my God. And it's just a grenade and he chucks it away. So he has to realize either get the KMs up, or things are going to be a little bit different out there, because it was like when Zdeno Chara started to slow down. It's like if you go side to side and you're two steps slow on that side and then it goes to the other and you're two, it's a big difference throughout a 60-minute hockey game. If you're two steps behind every single shift and every single play, because a lot happens, a lot more positive happens when you're there quicker. We just talked about it, the go get them.
0: Mm-hmm.
1: And when you're trying to go get him and you're slower, it's very difficult.
2: You should create a go get him all-stars, like who's on that team.
1: I'll do it. Next time you're on the show, I'll come up with a go get it list.
0: Mm-hmm.
1: Who goes and gets the puck every time?
0: Well, yeah, and it's you know, it says something about team building and how different coaches and front offices look at building out their roster as well. Because historically, that was kind of the logic. Like, every line's got to have someone that forechecks and goes to the net and goes to the dirty areas. But not, I don't know. Maybe, like, I don't know if that exists in the game anymore to the same extent.
1: I see. I'm the complete opposite. Regardless of how skilled you are, why can't you have a whole roster of guys that want to go forecheck and get the puck? Are you too cool, like, for school that you... Connor McDavid wants to go get the puck, doesn't he? Draisaitl does. Like, what makes you so cool for school that you just can't,
0: it's not about not trying. It's that
1: it wasn't trying.
0: But that is what you're saying. Cause you're saying you're too cool to do it. It's not like they don't, like McKenna, using him as an example, he's probably the smallest guy in the league, close to it. What's he gonna do against a guy who's 6'2", 220? He's not doing anything on a forecheck. Like gonna happen.
1: You can go in there and dig around, man.
0: Sure.
1: Trust me.
0: Sure you can. And go for it. But it's not gonna be as effective. You can't compare it to Leon Draisaitl leaning on a guy. Like, obviously, Drysdale is going to be much more effective.
1: What about, like, if you're talking about not finishing your, like, okay, don't run the guy through the, but at least pressuring somebody into making a quick mistake?
0: Yeah.
1: Like, is that too much to ask?
0: Sure. No, I don't think it is. But again, it gets to the question, if it's not going to happen, you know, what is a reasonable replacement? Like, what are they going to do with these lines? Because, again, we're three games in, and I think it's reasonable for them to show some patience. Like, yeah. There's been so much turnover. They didn't have much of a camp, like everyone else, but still, there's been more turnover with this team than any other team in the league by a mile. Like, they literally have three returning forwards from a year ago. Like, it's crazy how much is turned over. So you have to afford people some time. You have to. It's easy for us to yell and scream. I get the impatience from the fan base. I don't think it's a bad play by Hiller and company to say, we're going to give it another go tonight. That doesn't mean it's going to happen all year. Obviously, if the Lions aren't working, they're going to change things up. They're not stupid. They get it. They know that. But if it doesn't, okay, maybe you move Cowan there. Okay.
2: Then, but you know what?
0: Your third line is drastically different.
2: Correct, and that's where it's tough.
0: And, like, people are suggesting, well, maybe if John isn't working, you move Nick. Nick Paul's not a second-line center in the league. He's not.
2: What do you do if Tavares isn't either at this point?
0: Well, he's going to play. John's going to play there.
2: Why?
0: Because he has the mentality of that position. Nick Paul doesn't. If you're never playing in that role in your life, which Nick Paul has not.
2: I'm sure you
1: got
2: in.
1: Doogie's got the mentality of a radio host. You know who's never going to sit right there? Doogie. That is the same thing.
2: I don't know about that.
0: He will one day. I know he will. He will, and the amount of cologne he's going to have on that day is going to be outrageous, and I can't wait for it. But I would put my chips in the corner of a guy in John Tavares who has lived in that world forever over a guy who...
2: But he's at a different point in his career. Like,
0: but
2: you
0: Nick
2: can't
0: Paul's
2: just stay
0: 21 years old, Jonas.
2: But you're going to have to do... If it doesn't work, you're going to have to do something.
0: I'm just telling you, they don't have the option for it. Like,
2: I don't think...
0: Who is it?
2: Well, that's one.
0: Paul.
2: They've said Roslovic has played center. Like, that's not a good option. I agree with you. That's not a good... But they can't just be
1: got your head bit off for Roslovic.
2: Can't just be like, well, we're just going to leave this. This is all we can do.
0: Give me the options.
2: I mean, Paul is one. They could move Nylander over. How about that?
0: We're going to do that game again?
2: Oh, I don't know.
1: We're not playing that game.
0: I thought we ended that game.
2: Literally, look across the league. Like, every center that age is now playing on the wing. Braden Chen on the wing. Nazem Kadri on the wing. Steven Stamkos on the wing. Like, this is not unusual. It's just only here that it's been like this topic you can't touch. And it's like,
0: well, there are
2: why?
0: Veterans that have stayed up the middle of the ice throughout their career. They just moved down the lineup.
2: Or
0: that's a different story.
2: But most guys that age are playing on the wing. Like Evgeny Malkin last night on the wing.
0: Yeah. Sid, what position
2: is
0: he playing?
2: But he's like the third greatest player of all time.
0: He's older than him, though. He's 38.
2: He's in like his own ballpark.
0: I agree with you. I'm just saying there is a counter to it.
1: There's no talk of Sid going to the wing.
0: No, there isn't. And I'm not saying a perfect world. Go for it. Like
2: if it doesn't work, like you're going to have to do something. You can't just say, well, he plays second line center, so we can't do anything.
1: If it doesn't work tonight, I'm sorry. You got to go to the Weed Chief and like hammer out something on a napkin.
0: Sure. I'm not even against it. I'm just saying I can't come up with a reasonable.
2: You're right.
0: Like, if it's Nick Paul, then that's a short term resolution.
2: Yeah, fair.
0: Nick Paul as your second line center. Like, I like the acquisition. I think he's been really good. Perfect for a third line.
2: You wouldn't
0: if
2: like
0: he's
2: like
0: your second line center. I don't see how it works all year.
2: Tavares, Paul, Nylander, and then like Sissons as your, I don't know, as your third line center. I don't know, something. I don't know. Like, you can't, again, it's early and like, I wonder how much he and others were impacted by there's been no camp. He said that's not the case. Like, Tavares was asked about that.
0: Of course he's going to say that. Like, of course they're going to say that. Like, I noticed recently everyone's, for whatever reason, this is a topic of discussion. Auston Matthews' captaincy, as if anyone's going to say anything but greatest captain, love him.
1: I know, that was kind of out of left field.
0: Why is that being asked all of a sudden?
1: Like, is that like a seed planted or something?
0: Yeah.
1: Hey, go dig around and see how awesome he is.
0: Yeah.
1: Perfect captain, best captain I've ever had, perfect mentality.
0: I found that very strange.
1: So did
0: that,
1: I.
0: Like, collectively, all the beat reporters said we're going to ask about that?
2: I was not aware of that.
0: Yes, I saw it circulating today and last night. Like, who is anyone in Pittsburgh asking, hey, what do you think of Sid? Like, the new guys are in Edmonton. What do you think of Connor? I just find it strange that it's a question.
2: I can only speak for me, and that was not
0: okay.
2: My
0: well, anyway,
2: question.
0: It was out there, and it felt a little bit strange. But
2: But it's a puzzle. Yeah. Like they have, it's every team. Like every team has this imperfect puzzle and you're trying to figure out how it's going to work.
0: Mm.
2: They don't know. How could they know this early?
0: No, they don't know. They don't yet. And yet you're in game four tonight, Nashville. Then you hit the road and it's going to get challenging. That was the point I was going to make for John. I think he's dying for his first road trip. I'm going to support the idea that John Tavares is going to be better. I have no questions. How much better? I can't give you that answer, but I don't believe he's cooked. Like the three games, I don't think he's done. I don't think he's finished. I think he has proven throughout his career. He's never been fleet of foot. He's always been able to figure it out. He's a very consistent point guy.
2: Mm-hmm.
0: From the dots down, he's very strong, very good. I think he can still do that. I think that is a guy, his stage of life and where he is, he's dying to get on the road. Get on the road.
1: What the hell's get on the road mean? What do you
2: think he means gonna, like get no out distraction, of distraction, sleep,
0: yes.
2: Normal.
0: They didn't play a road game in the exhibition, right? I think he's just, let's see what happens with this team when they hit the road.
1: Let me ask you this, because I have a feeling I know what your answer is going to be. What have you made of William Nylander through three games?
0: I didn't think he played. I thought he was awful on Saturday night. Like, I thought he was particularly

0: It is still a slow go on the 401 in the westbound 401 Express, approaching Leslie Stall, blocking the left lane. We have another stall in the 410 northbound ramp to Cordy Park, sitting in the left lane. Had an earlier crash in the 409 westbound near Martin Grove, clear away. It's still a bit busy if you're heading to Pearson. Lawrence East to Scarborough Golf Club Road, still a crash. LL Cool J and Scott Kahn join forces in the city that never sleeps, NCIS New York. 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

0: right, Overdrive continues, powered by FanDuel, Mike Johnston. In about a half an hour, Leafs Preds tonight. Sounds like Dylan Larkin may make his debut for Detroit at home tonight.
1: Oh,
0: Darren Dreger in studio.
2: Well, let me ask you guys. Doesn't it almost seem like it's going to get worse with him on the ice?
1: Well, it won't get better, especially the way that team is structured, unless, you know, he has a big start, which I guess is possible. He's a good hockey player, but otherwise.

0: Otherwise, they're going to be relentless. And then, as it was unfolding on Friday, when the booing was raining down, you know, not to go after an organization, but shouldn't you have predicted or expected that that was coming? You know,
1: of course.
0: So, you know, to have Larkin out there, I don't know. That's probably a faux pas.
2: What do you do?
0: Well, he doesn't come out.
2: But do you announce him?
0: Well, you could announce him. I mean, he's still part of the team.
3: You just don't have to do anything. You're just...
0: Yeah.
3: But, Dregs, I wanted to ask you. There was talk before Sidney Crosby got to Pittsburgh that Pittsburgh franchise was in big-time trouble.
0: Yeah.
3: Like, how bad could this get? Because there was pictures of the crowd, and it was a joke. So,
0: wow.
3: A fan base that's starving to make the playoffs,
0: yeah.
3: And it seems like they hate their owner because they got the... You know, that scoop that they think that he's behind a lot of this nonsense, and they're not showing up. Like, how bad could this go?
0: Well, when you're chanting, sell the team.
3: That is awful.
0: That's pretty tough. And, you know, for some of the historic former Detroit Red Wings, that was a tough experience for them, whether they were in the building or not in the building, because it's not just about Chris Ilitch, who was the son. Like, Marian Ilitch. You know, I don't know that she was at the game, but imagine, you know, here's a iconic person and family who have brought great things to the city of Detroit, historically speaking, right? An iconic franchise. And whether she's watching on TV or maybe she was in the building, I don't know. You know, she's listening now to a fan base finally turn and go sell the team. So it's bad. It's bad. But now in defense of the fan base here, long in coming, too, right?
1: 11 years without making the playoffs.
0: You know,
1: what do you want fans to do?
2: Wasn't it 21 years straight or something?
1: Well, yeah, more than that, I think. Yeah.
0: You know, new building, lots of reason to be an entertained Detroit Red Wings fan and a loyal fan, except the team isn't any good.
1: Mm-hmm. So, yeah, and I don't, with or without Larkin, they're still not very good.
0: Yeah.
1: Like, why would they be competitive this year?
0: Yeah, and it's a curious approach. You know, so the primary pieces are, okay, the future of Dylan Larkin. I don't think Dylan Larkin is finishing the year in Detroit. That's not a news flash. That's expected. And then you've got Simon Edvinson. Where do you go out and find a 6'6" D-man who's a pretty good D-man?
3: The Dregs,
0: 23 years of age.
3: The thing about it is some of the trades last year, of whether it be Quinn Hughes coming up, they're not moving off of Edvinson. And then you don't sign the guy?
0: Yeah.
3: Like, give me a break.
0: But that's the part that I think people are struggling with. Not that they didn't sign him, because they haven't yet. But you got to make a decision. And I feel like that's what Sean Horkoff now is finally able to do. So, you know, he's continuing to have his conversations with the agent J.P. Barrie, right? They're not close on anything by way of contract for Edmondson. But in the meantime, Horkoff is talking to teams who are exploring trade interests, as they should be, in Edmondson. So at some point, what's the cutoff? December 1st, where he's got to have a contract? Okay, well, there's your deadline, right? Horkoff's under the clock, under the gun, until December 1st. Are you signing this guy to the contract that he's demanding? Or is there a trade package whereby you move out Edmondson for what'll be a decent, or really should be a really good return, and potentially Larkin, and guess what you're doing again in Detroit?
1: You're starting over again.
3: But as the Edmondson's, like, has his, like, he must look at the Luhnow deal. I don't know what kind of number of money this kid's looking for.
0: Yeah.
3: But it's like the price of doing business has gone way up since this whole mess has started. So he must be saying, you know what, now the number's this.
0: Yeah. Yeah.
3: And then I don't know what that does to the negotiation, but he's got to be sitting there saying, I'm not even talking about those numbers we were discussing before. Now it's this.
0: Yeah. And again, every owner is involved. Majority of owners are involved when it comes to spending their money, right? And the term and the annual average obviously have to make sense to them. I think if they put something in the way of a 5-year deal on the table, at whatever that value is, you know, you can make the comparisons to some of the other young D-men and what they've been signed of late. He deserves to get paid. He deserves to get paid. So they're not there yet. They're not close.
1: No, they're not. Darren Dreger in studio. I saw you're on with Gino earlier, early trading, and the headline is how the Leafs are handling McKenna. What do we mean by that, Greg?
0: That's a loaded headline.
1: What can you tell us about handling McKenna?
0: To me, it should be, it's a positive headline, right? And I mean, Jonas is there all the time, and I don't, I'm not part of the assembled gaggle of media that's there in those scrums and whatnot, but it felt like, at least from a somewhat social media perspective, that there was starting to be a little bit of a negative twist directed at Gavin McKenna because he's opting out of optional skates and things like that. Well, it's not really true, right? I mean, you're looking at an 18-year-old kid who has lost weight through this process. Like, he is a slightly built young man.
1: What do you mean by that? Like, since the games?
0: Well,
1: like
0: since his
1: season started?
0: Well, I don't know about season, but I think through camp, I think somewhere he's down like 6 or 7 pounds, which on that frame is saying something. So guess what happens? You know, and I'm not saying it's directly related to that, but rest and recovery matters to everybody. It doesn't matter if it's Sergei Bobrovsky at the tail end of his career or an 18-year-old kid. So the sports science people get involved, and they consult with the coaching staff, and then they decide, okay, well, it's a good day for Gavin McKenna to take an option, and the option is not to skate versus a playing option where well, you're shaking your head, Joe.
2: Because,
0: you're
2: like,
0: not buying it?
2: It was the first game of the season.
3: But he's ignorant, man. He shakes his head at all the stuff we say.
0: But by doing that, you're saying that Gavin McKenna should stand up to all the coaching and the sports science people, the Toronto Maple Leafs, say, I don't give a rat's, you know what you're telling me. I don't need rest and recovery. I need to be on the ice.
2: As far as I know, there's like an unwritten rule when you're young in the league, you don't get an option. And that was like the first, I don't know, like I kind of get one. That one doesn't look great. Like that to me feels like a bit of a so unforced error. Like you just don't, like just go for 10 minutes and come back.
1: And I kind of
2: like if I'm Easton Cowan, I'm like, I have to go out. Why doesn't he have to go out? Mm-hmm. Like what's the difference?
1: Well, I would lean on the veterans. Someone probably
2: should have said to him,
1: Morris or Matthews,
0: go out.
1: But, hey,
0: but do we think he had a choice? That's what I'm saying.
1: Clearly, the Leafs support him.
3: Yeah. I mean, the bottom line is, and Paul Coffey used to say this all the time, it's like, we make these big deals about we're talking about 15 minutes during a game.
1: I know, it makes no difference.
3: 15 minutes during a game. Yeah. Go out for a 10-minute little buzz around the ice and then go lift some weights. You could have done both. Like, everything is so over kind of analyzed, and it's like, it's crazy.
1: And the flip side of the coin is, if he had 7 points in three games, no one would care about anything he's doing. If the fact is, the line has struggled.
0: Yep.
1: He's pointless.
0: Yep.
1: You know, and that's what's adding to it. And he's the first overall pick.
0: Yeah.
1: Like, that's another difference.
2: And he's 18. He's the lightest forward in the NHL.
1: Yeah, exactly. Yeah. Like, it's been a challenge for him. It doesn't change the projection of his career, what's happened in the first three games. Guy's going to be a great player. He's going to put up great numbers.
0: And you're looking around the league too, right? Like the comparisons are going to come, and it's not just point related. Mm-hmm. You're going to look at style of play, all of those things. But the one thing we know about Gavin McKenna, and you can look back to his entry days playing in Madison in the Western Hockey League, certainly Penn State. A year ago, his first 10 games, we're looking at this kid going, I don't think he's going first pick overall. Mm-hmm. Like he's been one of those players throughout his young career, not the NHL level, but where he's been a slow starter. So I'll give him the benefit of the doubt, even with the optional skates.
1: Yep. And I think he was out there twirling around today.
2: I think it's enough now. Like we don't need to focus on it every single day.
1: Right.
2: It was notable with the first game for sure. It's enough. We don't need to document it every single day.
1: Totally.
2: Come on.
1: Yeah, exactly. We don't need the live shots like, and the live updates. So anyway, you know, Leafs Preds tonight.
0: Yeah.
1: And Stolar's starting tonight. And I guess Hiller said, I think he indicated that this was the preseason plan.
0: Like,
1: it was going to be what they were going to split the back to back. Bob on Saturday, Stolar's tonight. What is your understanding of the plan for these two? Let's presume health, which is impossible to do and unlikely to happen.
0: Right.
1: But let's presume they're both healthy all year. How do you project the starts are going to go down? Go ahead.
3: Before you start, Darren, these two both were afraid to admit that this combination is a tandem.
1: Well, he thinks they're already a tandem.
2: I mean, literally, they are a tandem, right? They're two.
0: Yeah.
1: Yeah, right. But you're saying it's a
0: He's
1: wall.
0: He's saying it's solo.
3: This guy, a 1A. No, he was almost offended when I said, yeah, it's like if Tony Stolarz keeps playing good.
2: They told us by what they did in the summer. They gave him a 3-year contract at $7 million per year. He's not the backup.
1: Yeah, they got
2: He's
1: rid not, of the old
3: I didn't say he was the backup.
2: He's not 1B.
3: If Stolarz can kind of keep playing good, it's like 40-40. Like, just give me.
0: But I don't understand the issue here. You're offended that...
3: No, he's a guy. At 38 years old, he's like, Bobrovsky's the starter and the other guy's the backup.
0: He
3: I'm like, okay. But as long as Stolarz can provide you great goaltending, it just buys your time. You don't have to wear down Bob.
0: I'm 100% with Olaris. And why are you getting caught up in the label of tandem or backup? Why does it
2: matter? He is.
0: Like, no, but
3: that's what the scribes do. They get caught up in these titles.
0: Do we think that Bob is going to get 57 to 60 starts?
2: No chance. Do you think Stolarz is getting 40?
0: Well, what if they're closer to 40?
3: See, his argument is Stolarz can only play 30 max, and he said anything over that.
2: Historically, that is factual.
1: Jonas is right, though. Like, if you think Stolarz is starting 42 games this year, I think you're crazy. You're crazy. It has never happened.
0: But if he did, and he's healthy enough to do that,
1: I'd be okay with that.
0: That'd be fine. Your goaltending would be rock solid, and you'd have a legit.
2: But it's the chicken or the egg. Like, you start playing him more, mm-hmm. and he's likelier to get hurt.
1: Right, and also, as you guys know, because you're playing this up, there are goalies in the league, and Bob has been one of them for 15 years, that are true number ones.
0: Yeah.
1: Like, Shesterkin has a backup. It's not a tandem, right? Hellebuck, when he's playing, has a backup. It's not a tandem.
0: Right.
1: It's been the same thing for Bob.
0: Yeah.
1: I think in a perfect world, Bob is a true defined number one. That's because he's playing so well.
0: Yeah.
1: Like, I think they'd love to give him 55 starts if he's got a 915 save percentage, but I don't think they believe they can have both. And I think that's what you're driving at, Jonah.
2: Correct.
3: Well, I think the bottom line is I think you can get the most out of the goaltending situation if it's 1A and 1B and they're both kind of going back and forth and they're playing fantastic.
0: You agree. You just don't think it's realistic.
3: Oh, he's
0: you don't
3: offended. Think he acts like you guys, he is Bobrovsky. He's offended.
2: Because you're calling it 1A. I mean, call it whatever you want. He's 1, he's 2.
0: 1-1A.
3: Whatever it is, whatever guy goes in the net, they got to provide good goaltending. Yeah, end of story.
1: Right. That's right. Darren Dreger in studio. So on some injury notes for Canadian teams, Linus Ullmark, he left the game last night. Is he going to be okay?
0: Well, they described it as precautionary. Okay. This morning I followed up and I was told it's very, very minor. They had Sam Harrison getting the start anyway in Detroit against the Red Wings. So it was just easier to make sure that he has a little bit extra time. But, you know, we play this game on an annual basis, whether it's in Ottawa with Linus Ullmark specifically, or we certainly have done that here in Toronto with injury scenarios. Austin Matthews comes to mind, where it's not serious, it's minor, until you're talking about it 2 weeks later, and it's maybe a bit more of an issue.
2: And didn't Mike Babcock used to have the day-to-day meant 7 to 10 days?
0: Yeah.
1: Well, he still does. He still uses that line. And I mean, Jake Sanderson's an example too, right? They're like, he's all right. Then he played and he couldn't get through his first game and now he's out.
0: At least a couple games,
1: and Demidov's out 2 to 4 weeks as well.
0: He has something nagging. Like, I don't believe it was anything that happened in game, something that he's been playing through, and they just decided, look, let's not fool around with this. Let's just shut him down for a couple, maybe 4 weeks.
1: Well, they have their home opener tonight.
0: Yeah.
1: Like, Bell Center will be rocking tonight. And then Barkov, you were tweeting out earlier that they actually going to be like 4 to 6 weeks, maybe?
0: Dodged a bullet there, in my opinion.
1: Yeah, you know that? Big time.
0: The way it looked when he left the sheet the other day, I mean, just by his obvious reaction, you thought,
3: throwing the gloves looked like game over.
0: It looked like, okay, my season is in question here. So yeah, 4 to 6 weeks, and just as important in that timeline is it's rehab. It's non-surgical. So, you know, he's a strong guy. He's very focused. And otherwise, the Florida Panthers are pretty healthy. And I think that Paul Maurice made that distinction, too. You know, when it happened a year ago and he missed the season, it was way more catastrophic because of not only Barkov, they just had a lengthy list of guys that weren't available. So knock on wood, if you're a Florida fan, that they stay together.
1: Yeah, they're in L.A., I think, tonight, wrapping up the California trip. And like, Brady's not off to the greatest start statistically. Anyway, Brady Tkachuk.
0: Yeah.
1: He's not in Ottawa anymore, so I'm sure it's not a huge story down there.
3: Yeah, the eye test, like, you're not noticing.
1: It's kind of a blending in early, very early. And again, that's going to be tough for him because he's walking into a built house, right? Like, that team's won cups. It's not his team.
3: Yeah.
1: Like, that's challenging for him.
3: But he's got to, you know, the best guy he should lean on is Brad Marchand.
0: Exactly.
3: How did you get here and how did you kind of, weave your way in and be the impact player? And I understand where you're slotted in the lineup is a factor in that. He just went on that third line with those two young kids, and it was dynamite. But yeah, there's the guy you should lean on.
0: And Paul Maurice would say that the expectation of Brady isn't the same that it was in Ottawa, right? Now, that's a bit of an excuse built in early in the season. I mean, what are you expecting Brady Tkachuk to be? You know, you're expecting him to be the physical force that he can be. All right, maybe he doesn't have to score every night, but he does have to contribute offensively.
3: Yeah.
0: You know, we made a big deal in our preseason show about how the Ottawa Senators replaced the offense of Brady Tkachuk, and through a couple of games, it looks like they're doing that by committee, but that offense has to present in Florida for that to be a success.
3: I'll tell you what, two periods I watched last night of the Ottawa Senators is the best two periods I watched of any team play this year.
1: That's another big win.
0: Yep.
1: Yeah, they're
3: like, they look fast. Like, they were cooking, and that's, I'm not trying to overblow it, but like, that was the best two periods of any team that I've watched this year.
0: Yeah.
3: Other than Colorado, maybe pumping a couple teams.
0: And then you watch Philadelphia.
1: Oof, trouble. They're getting rocked. Like, the shot discrepancy is absolutely crazy.
0: Oh.
1: All right, Dregs, catch you on a panel tonight.
0: Okay, guys.
1: There's Darren Dreger, TSN Hockey Insider. Leafs Preds tonight on TSN. 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
5: 401 West Collectors Kennedy crash blocking the center lane there, and it's a jam up on the approach, and then beyond that, westbound express approaching Leslie, still a stall in the left lane. Spotted another stall on the 400 northbound near Steeles that's sitting in the left lane as the rest of the majors continue to be busy out there. And off the highway, Danforth Road, West Midland Avenue, a collision. Drivers, if you see a garbage truck ahead of you, slow down, proceed with caution, and watch out for waste collection workers outside of the truck. A message from the City of Toronto. From the News Talk 1010 Traffic Center, I'm Dan Dealey.
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2: Now, back to Overdrive with Hayes, Noodles, and the O-Dog.

0: All right, Johnny coming up from the rink. Leafs Preds tonight. Got a big pitching duel tonight. Braves Dodgers. Yamamoto versus Sale.
1: A plus.
0: That is pretty much as good as it gets.
2: Dude, what a resurgence for Chris Sale, man. I thought he was done years back.
0: Yep. I know. I mean, his White Sox are in the playoffs. His Red Sox were in the playoffs. His Braves, like the White Sox are going to the ALCS.
1: They haven't lost.
0: Yeah. Like they are going to the ALCS and it's pretty wild and likely against the Rays. Schlittler got hit last night. Like he got hit and that's trouble for New York. The Yankees are
2: that Rays
0: in trouble.
2: Organization. I don't think Cash down there and that organization gets enough love. Like,
0: incredible.
2: They have an off year and they just right back return. They get all stars like going to jail and all kinds of crappy things happening and they just bounce back and they're amazing.
0: Yep. Yeah, it's incredible.
2: Like you want to talk about numbers, people and formulas, whatever they're doing down there, whatever their beliefs
1: are. They're the kings.
2: They have perfected it on how to win baseball games. And last night it was small ball galore, right?
0: Yeah. Yeah, big time. That's precise. And that's kind of what they've always been known for.
2: Yeah. Well, they had a guy like Randy Arozarena. You know what? See you later.
0: Yeah. Thanks for coming out. See ya. Yeah. They find talent and eventually they move off that talent and then they acquire guys for that talent and it just continues to reload. It's a new machine every single year.
2: That is a machine.
0: Yeah. They are. They really are. So is Hazenbro for the back.
2: I'll give you credit.
0: What a pick last night.
2: The way you guys described it, everything.
0: Yes.
2: That you and the idiot predicted happened.
0: Yeah. Al's brother and I, we called that. And Penix Jr.'s always been my guy, always been a fan.
2: Dude, he looked pretty good.
0: He did. Well, with a running game like that last night, both Robinsons ran all over the Saints. Like, the Saints were pathetic last night.
2: Did you hear the Saints? Who was the Saints defensive player that was just like, we got just handed to us? He was pissed.
0: They couldn't tackle anybody. It was a bloodbath in New Orleans. But now we're tied. Week four, this is when Hayes and Bro truly start to lock in. Everyone knows that. And we feel very good about kind of the process. And
1: you're the Tampa Bay Rays.
0: Yeah, that's precisely what it is. Tremendous information plus gut instinct. This is where we take off. Although Al's brother's big day is coming up this weekend. So he's going to be AWOL for a few weeks. I mean, I got to really run the ship here and run the operation. And I intend on doing that. Hour two coming up. Confirm or deny, Mike Johnson from the rink. Leafs Predators tonight. Overdrive continues up on YouTube Live.
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4: Well, you know, the 401 is always busy at this time, and we have three issues. West 401 Collectors Pass Kennedy is crashed in the center lane. We do have a stall up ahead in the express westbound approaching Leslie left lane block. Another stall eastbound the express Reddit Avenue Road, and that's blocking the right lane. We continue with delays otherwise. Rest of the majors. At last check, Danforth Road west of Midland Avenue, a collision. 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

0: 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Get to our best bets later in the hour. Leafs spreads tonight, bunch of games in the NHL, baseball playoffs. We're through 4 weeks in the NFL, which is crazy. Marching towards the CFL playoffs, it's a beautiful thing. Frost delays in the morning, not great. Weather's turning.
1: I'll tell you what, if you're like me and you're morning golf guy,
0: you're done.
1: Yeah, you're pretty much, because you look at I only look at the weather app and you just see like rains, like rain is starting to come a lot now.
2: Not the best.
0: You're going to get hit with that. Like, we had our first frost delay. I wasn't playing anyway. But when you get the email and it's like, tee time's been pushed back to like 10:50. Like, that's not going to work for anybody.
1: No.
0: Like, in the summer, man, you're playing at 7 a.m., 7:30. It happens quick. So you got to take advantage. Right? You got to take advantage. And there's still enough time to get out there. Do your thing. Look good. Feel good. See Tommy Fleetwood rocking Peter Millar over the weekend. I wanted to mention that. He looked glorious. So I'd heard that for a while. I'm like, what's Tommy going to do? And they were at that, what is it, the tournament, the Dunhill? Or
1: do you know why he's wearing that?
0: Because it looks great.
1: No, because he was wearing stuff from pro shops, and I called Donnie Nichols, and I said, get that guy into Peter Millar. And he said, I'm not kidding you. He said, we're working on it.
0: So you think Don was the one that got him?
1: I really do.
0: I hope you're right. Donnie is a power player.
1: Yes.
0: It is very possible that he personally brokered something there.
1: Yeah.
0: It is possible. But, yeah.
1: Tell also, me Donnie, get right. me some of the Walker Cup stuff from Team USA, please.
0: Oh, really?
1: Did you see how nice that stuff was?
0: I did not see that online.
1: Peter Millar did the Walker Cup.
0: Oh, I love
1: all
0: that.
1: The outfits.
0: Brilliant.
1: Gorgeous.
0: Brilliant. Okay, I love it. All right. Mike Johnson coming up here in just a moment and confirming with a little bit later in the hour. And I think the spotlight on tonight, like, I guess it's that whole second line, mm-hmm. I guess. Where does Matthews and Marchenko still rank for you? Like, it's been three games. Like, for me, I still want to watch them play every single night and see what it looks like.
1: Of course.
0: Everyone see how much does. Better it can get.
1: Everyone does. And I think that the statistics on that line, from what I was sent, makes that line to be made out to be the Legion of Doom, and it's not that either.
3: Yeah.
1: Like, it's not like they've been completely dominant. They're trending in the right direction, and it can get to a point. And whether Roslovic is the guy on that line to take it to a different level, I'm not sure, because the early return on him is he's turning into the same guy that ends up falling out of favor in different organizations, and he moves on. So I don't know. But Marchenko and Matthews, like, you get those two skill guys rumbling around in the offensive zone. But once again, there's the go-get-em factor.
3: Yeah. Go get it.
1: Like, it's not Roslovic, right?
3: That's why I mentioned last week, was it last week? Cowan, like, potentially on that line, because he go get it. But I think there's going to be a night, like, it might be tonight, where they just score three goals. Like, they, for all those numbers, they haven't actually scored.
0: Well, that's
1: what I'm saying. Point. Everyone's talking about this line, like, look at this. You know the nerdy numbers, and it's like, okay, it's good, but it isn't that good.
0: Well, that is ultimately
3: it's
0: what
3: a little
0: matters. It is. Like, good for you. You push some play and all, like, those are always the terms that everyone uses. It is completely irrelevant on a nightly basis if you don't actually score.
3: Correct.
0: Like, you know, now they did score the two goals the other night. One of them was on the power play.
3: And Matthews scored the other one when Marchenko was on the bench.
0: Yes, exactly. So, you know, I have a lot of hope, and I think there's a lot of promise with those two in particular. Roslovic is not like a long-term answer. He's clearly the third guy on the line, and he's not going to be there forever. But they scored two goals a game. Like, I'm talking the team. They have six goals in three games.
1: Yeah.
0: It's like, that's not going to work.
1: Overwhelming.
0: Yeah, you got to score.
1: Yeah.
0: Like, they have to score.
1: I'm going to find the game, and I'm going to do a breakdown either on the panel or here. It was my opinion, Austin Matthews' best game that he's ever played. It was in Buffalo one night, and I don't remember what year it is because it's just the years lap over each other. But I'm telling you, this guy, this game, had the puck on his stick the whole game.
0: He's had some big ones down in Buffalo. He's had some OT winners in Buffalo.
1: Dude, he was just on the puck. He got it out of the corner. He took it to the net. He'd get the puck back, ripping one-timers, ripping shots from the slot. And I told you yesterday, a big part of this is Austin Matthews. We're talking about this guy fitting in, that guy fitting in. Austin Matthews returning to be one of the most dominant players in the league is a major factor of this all coming together. Because in Edmonton, like I said yesterday, they have that in their back pocket, that those guys every night, they're going to do that, and they're going to try to fix the rest of it. Let's bring in Mike Johnson.
0: Here's Mike Johnson, our TSN hockey analyst, joining us here on the Maple Toyota Hotline. Little diss or dat out of the gate, basically, with Johnny.
4: Ooh.
0: Right, Johnny, how do you balance that? Like, everyone likes the stats, Marchenko and Matthews, but if they're not actually scoring goals, what type of value do we place in it?
5: Well, I think you have to say over the course of 84 games,
0: mm-hmm.
5: if they have a 70% expected goal rate, they're not going to be even Steven in goals, right? Like, it's going to get better. Over 84 games, any group of players, let alone ones that has the talent, this one is not shooting 6.5% at 5-on-5. They won't. They just absolutely will not. They won't ring 7 posts and miss. So you're right, Hayes. And like, as a former player, you don't want to hear about, well, good process night tonight, boys, if you lost 4-1 and you got nothing done. Like, you need to score to be rewarded for the good work. But if you're the coach, if you're the management, you're taking a larger scale view of things. That's why you like the first line. That's why you like the third line. And that's why you dislike the second line, because over the course of time, unless something very strange happens, the numbers should regulate and they'll get the results commensurate with the good play.
1: Johnny, what stats do you think are a little bit overblown? The positive numbers for the top line or the negative numbers for the second line?
3: That's a good one.
5: I would say the positive numbers. I probably would say the positive numbers for the first line, because they haven't felt dominant. They felt good. Marchenko's been really good and Austin's been good, but they haven't been great. But their numbers would suggest like sort of dominant play, and it hasn't really felt like that. So, you know, you look at the numbers and all the expected goals and slot shots and shot differential, all these things are at the top of the league, but doesn't feel like they've been the best line in the league, even if it's just 3 games. So I would say the top line, with your good question, was probably overblown. The second line, I think they're buoyed by, because Willie did a couple things in game one sort of on his own, jumping off the bench and dancing in for a snipe. I think that one sort of is reflective of how they're playing and the concerns with them.
6: This or data?
1: Thank you, JP, where this is what this segment is about a lot. Johnny, William Nylander said there shouldn't be any offensive expectations on Gavin McKenna. Do you want to just calm the masses here and set this straight? What are reasonable expectations, and what do you do with this scenario regarding the second line, where he's the number one overall pick? Everyone's kind of staring at him, waiting for a goal, waiting for production, waiting for points. The line is just give it to all of us. The second line. What do you do with McKenna? Like, the patience level, the best spot for him, all of it.
5: So multiple things to be true at the same time, right? Like, I don't think the struggles of the second line fall to McKenna. They fall to Willie, and then to JT, and then to Gavin McKenna. Like, he's the least experienced and the least responsible that they would count on to drive the line. So I would say that part is true. Now, to suggest there's no expectations of the first overall pick, like, I know he's, you're young and he's not a big guy, and he's the first overall pick. Oh, and if you don't think that he has great expectations from himself, think back to your first year in the league. Did you expect to produce a lot of offense?
1: I told these guys, Johnny, I played with Brendan Shanahan and Nelson Emerson. They had 44 goals, 30 goals, and I had 14 points. Those were my line mates.
5: Well, I played with Matt Sundin. He had 90. I had 48. So, that's what happened. But, you expect to chip in. And Gavin McKenna expects, and he will chip in. I think the hyperbole about him having no points, it's a little overblown. There's going to be lots of stretches of 3 games. I think it's more he hasn't looked dangerous in those 3 games. Not necessarily points, but I think we just went through the first line and the third line, right? They're doing well. If those lines were struggling, I bet they changed the second line today. But because they're not, they sort of have 2 of their most important 3 lines going, they're going to give it more time. They're going to give him another run at it and then see if they can't work itself out. I think he's in the best spot. The Leafs are a bit flawed in that second line hole. Unless you want to, put him up with Matthews, take Rostovic down, and give him Marchenko. But you can't cater the entire offense to make Gavin McKenna feel good. You have to do whatever is best for the team, not just him because he's first overall and you want him to do well and he's a cornerstone of the franchise. they're trying to win right now. They're not really in a spot to develop and dump him with all the good line mates and all the good ice time. So he's probably in the right spot now. If it goes like it has gone tonight, it will not be the same in Vegas on Thursday. They will make changes by Thursday if it doesn't work tonight and if they don't win for sure. Because guys, we never want to sound the alarm early, but they're going into a road trip that is Vegas Thursday, Colorado Saturday, Utah Tuesday. Like that's the gauntlet. Like that's really tough. If they go out there 1-3, come back 1-5-1, 1-6.
0: Trouble.
5: It's getting away from you, yeah. Right? It's getting late early, and that's you can't have that.
0: No, exactly. I think it's the toughest road trip in the league now. You know, I think that's what it's become. Going Vegas, Colorado, Utah is the toughest roadie. They're lucky none of them are back-to-backs, right? They have days off in between.
1: Mm-hmm. Dude, if Dallas was squeezed in there.
0: That's very tough. And they come home. I think they play Buffalo when they get home.
3: Mm-hmm.
0: And these are all teams.
5: On Thursday,
0: yes. Yeah, there were playoff teams a year ago, and the Leafs have to prove that they're for real. Like that's what they have to prove that. And they're going to prove that with their play and ultimately points in the standings clearly. But it was one bad year, but it was extremely bad and it led to massive turnover. So this is not like Kansas City Chiefs where you're like, well, you know, Mahomes, he got injured and he still got Mahomes and he got Andy Reid and Spags is still running the defense. This is a completely new operation. So they
5: or just like Florida.
0: Exactly. Florida's like, it was a washout, crazy. We're back and they deserve that because of how great they were before. And it's a lot of consistency.
1: Well, you don't think it got Florida's attention that their captain's now out for 8 weeks? They were like, guys, it basically ruined us last year. Let's not get carried away here.
0: No, for sure. And they've lost 2 in overtime. What are they? 1-0-2 or whatever it is. But the Leafs have to prove that they're a legit team in the league. They have to do that. Tonight's a big game.
5: And they got to find a way to win, Hazy, right? Like, they got to find a way to win close games. When they were rolling, when they're one of the best teams in the regular season, 3-3 in the third period, you're like, yeah, they're going to find a way. Like, they're just, someone's going to do something. They'll go overtime and yeah, they'll lose some, but they're going to win more than they lose. Goalie will make a save. Like, you just have that sense. And right now, because of last year and maybe because of the very short start we've had, you just don't have that same confidence that it's going to happen for sure.
0: Right.
5: It might. You're hopeful, but it doesn't seem like a foregone conclusion right now.
1: Johnny, what do you think of Tony Stolarz in the net tonight?
5: So I walked in the building this morning skate, professional that I am, and I saw Bob out there stretching, and I'm like, and they're like, well, Bob must be playing. And I immediately said I would have played Stolarz. Like, I understand. Sergei Bobrovsky, Hall of Famer, incredible, had a down year, I get his age and all those things. They have 2 good goalies. Before they signed Bobrovsky, Stolarz got the extension because he was the guy. He was really, really good. It's not like they have a backup who's not excellent or hasn't been excellent when healthy. I think these first 8 games you just ran through tonight and then the road trip in Buffalo, I think they just rotate every game. Coach said today they have outlined their goaltending rotation and he talked and Bob doesn't, there's no ego involved saying, give me that. I don't want to. Just tell me what I'm playing. I think they just go one on, one off. I don't think you win and you stay in. I think it just take advantage of your depth and make sure to rest the guys who both probably need rest at this point in their careers.
3: Sounds like a tandem, eh?
1: I explained that. These two dummies are sitting here nodding, and they're like, yeah, great idea. No, I brought up the same principle at 4 o'clock, and they were like, this is crazy.
3: No, I don't agree.
1: Look at this guy. Look at him. What was wrong with the way I laid that out for you?
3: I don't remember
1: what,
3: you.
1: Johnny said it, so it's cool?
0: No, for starters, I don't know what alternate universe you're talking about here. I said I would start Stolarz tonight. I have no problem with that. I'm saying, though, I think over the course of the season, their plan is for Bob to be the number one goaltender. It doesn't mean 60 starts, but I think
5: 50-34?
0: Yeah,
5: and I think 49-35, whatever.
0: Again, Stolarz has proven throughout his career, you can't rely on him to play 40 games. It's not going to happen. It's not going to get better with age for Stolarz. It's not going to happen. So you can't have a tandem when one guy can't keep up. Like a tandem is both guys could play any given night.
5: He can't play 40 out of 55. I think he can play 40 out of 84. It's a very different challenge for Stolarz.
0: Why can't he? He's never done it before. 33 starts is career high.
5: the rest and the recovery and the preparation in between starts. If every day is getting 4 days between starts, that's different than your groin or your knees or your body getting tired. Some of it's weird, broken bones in the knees or whatever. But I think if you listen, if you're asking me to play 42 games instead of 84, I'm going to be more energized and likely to stay healthy in those 42 games. Like that is a fact.
1: Imagine Johnny, somebody saying, yeah, give me 40 good ones. You'd be like, yeah.
3: I mean, just history
5: sign me up.
3: Otherwise,
4: exactly.
3: It's just
4: history
3: it's just
4: says
3: the numbers.
4: And that contract you mentioned is guaranteed, whether he starts one game or 84 games. So, you know.
5: So would you rather have it, Bob, 38, 62 games, 60 games, 55? Like, I think it depends on the standings, depends how they're playing, obviously. But, like, you don't want him on fumes at the end of the year.
4: No, I'm with you.
5: If you are going to get to the playoffs.
4: Yep.
5: So, like, you have two good goalies. You have to use them. I guess I'm more bullish on Stolarz than you guys. I think he's quite good when he's
3: rested and healthy. That's not what we're saying.
5: We're
3: saying if you play him
5: he's
3: more.
5: He's like Freddie Anderson.
3: Huh?
5: But like, he's never had a chance to play longer. Like, Freddie's been asked to play a lot.
3: That's not true. He had a
5: Stolarz
3: chance
5: when he's been asked to play a lot.
4: Last year
3: he had a chance to play a lot and he got hurt.
4: Yeah, and he left the game in Boston was out forever.
5: But I'm saying, Stolarz has not had a chance to totally platoon a whole year. Even last year, Wall was hurt, so he had to play a lot.
3: The first year,
5: in Florida,
3: he
5: was the backup.
3: The first year in Toronto,
5: he didn't play that many games. Well, and he blew his knee out in Jersey, didn't he?
3: Yeah, but he played 33 starts, which is his career high.
4: And he was good that year.
5: Out of how many games, though?
4: Yeah.
3: Out of 82.
5: But when did he get hurt?
3: December.
5: He got hurt in what game?
3: I don't know.
5: Was it that early?
4: I don't remember.
5: It was in Jersey. Anyways, but I guess I'm thinking if he gets the breaks between games, he's got a much better chance to stay healthy.
4: Okay. Yeah.
5: Not guaranteed, but better chance.
4: How about Winnipeg leading the Central through three games? What do you think, Connor? What do you think Hellebuck's think? You think he's watching the games? You think he's watching them play?
1: The Jets are saying the more we win, we'll just let him rot. They'll dig in and let him rot.
5: Yep.
1: Until he's like, I don't know when the breaking point, but until the way they're playing right now, they got to just be saying, we're waiting until something that can help our team. We're not just moving this guy to say we got to get rid of him. They'll dig in, man. They're probably so pissed. They're like, well, you want to lose 39 grand a day? Go ahead. Johnny?
5: Yeah. I'm sure he's watching. You know, he doesn't want to root poorly for his ex-teammates, but he's like, we want them to lose or the goalie to play badly because they want that motivation that O was talking about. And I bet the group is pretty galvanized. Like, you know, forget that guy. Forget that guy and him.
4: We just lose him?
3: We forgot him.
4: I think we may have been playing another clip and we lost him there because he's over FaceTime. We'll get Johnny back on between the benches.
3: Can I ask you guys, is there like no sympathy for him like among his teammates, do you think? Like there's none of that?
4: Oh, there's Johnny.
3: There he is.
4: Can you hear us, Johnny? I don't know what happened there. We lost your mic there. Yeah. Sorry, buddy. Go ahead. Continue with your thoughts.
5: Thanks for coming out.
4: Yeah, it's all good.
5: Anyways, I'm just saying Winnipeg would feel great and I think it's more likely someone around the league pushes the panic button. We're struggling. We need a new goalie. We make a better offer as opposed to Winnipeg wanting to be rid of this. And I don't think, Jonas, to your question, I'm not sure there's a ton of sympathy for Hellebuck. Like they care about him personally, but like, you know what?
3: But like if you're,
5: he chose to leave, he left him in a bit of bind. He has a contract though. This is different. Yeah. If Edvinson, like listen, you got to do what you got to do. And I get it and go get it. Go get what you deserve. But you got a contract and you're electing not to show up because you want something else. Yeah. I mean, I don't wish poorly, but I'm not like, oh, poor Connor. He's in a tough spot. He's in the spot that he made. And if he didn't like it there, probably should have signed that big extension.
4: Mm-hmm.
1: Johnny, what do you think about this idea? If you have a no trade clause and you demand to be traded, it allows the team to trade you to anywhere. Like the no trade is gone.
3: No guy.
1: What do you mean? And by the way, don't ever say that. What do you mean by that?
4: Got to be a different language. To say that.
1: Yes.
5: You can only ever suggest that if you also put on the flip side, anyone has no trade protection is encouraged to trade it or they're going to go on waivers, going to be claims, funny business. They get a $5 million kicker.
3: Yeah.
5: You can't have it both ways. You can't punish me for waiving something or for exercising something that I negotiated and then let teams do the same thing. So if you want it, and I get the sort of sentiment behind it. If I have a no trade and I have to be traded, no trade is null and void. Okay. But if Morgan Riley has a no trade and they approach him, say, Morgan, maybe we want to move you this summer. What do you think? $5 million in the bank account. Sure. Boom. You got to have it both ways.
4: Yeah. Well, and that will be the counter from the players, because teams go to players all the time with no moves and no trades and say, hey, we're looking to move you here. Like that mm-hmm. it does happen.
3: And then they leak it, and then the player looks bad, and then it's like,
4: yeah.
5: Dougie Hamilton, mm-hmm. if it gets out, if you get moved, $5 million. If it becomes public, one, and you can stay on the team.
3: Yeah.
4: Yeah. It's a tough, listen, it's tricky because
5: it's tough.
4: It is. It's not good for business that all this kind of stuff is happening.
3: I think the problem is part of the problem is too many players have them.
4: Yeah. And that's
1: but it just seems crazy
3: whose
1: where it's like,
3: that?
1: I'm
3: that's
1: only,
3: the manager's fault. It's the team's fault. It's not the player's fault.
1: I want to get traded, but here's the only three teams. It's like, it should be, I want out of here. Well, we're going to get you out of here, but it's not going to be to where you want. Like something's got to get. And I understand what you mean about both ways. Like that is very fair, more than fair. Because there's been a lot of organizations that have screwed over teams or guys.
5: Sure. But most guys who get asked to get traded do not leave their team. They're like, listen, you want to trade me? Morgan Riley. You want to trade me? I'm going to go to these five teams. But if you don't, I'm going to show up and work hard and be a good teammate. Right? It's something very different if you're sitting out and violating your contract. It's why he's suspended. He's not getting paid. But I mean, a no trade comes at a cost. Like you take less money, you take less something to get a no trade. And if the problem is there's too many of them,
3: don't
5: that
3: give
5: is
3: them
5: not
3: out.
5: The player's problem.
3: Yeah, don't give them
5: that's
3: out.
5: The owner's problem. Don't give it to Brian Hayes, give it to Jeff O'Neill. Don't give it to Jonas, give it to me. Mm-hmm. Give it to the good players.
3: I think
5: right?
3: I'm
5: like,
3: the
5: that's
3: one
5: where
3: a,
5: you, like, don't give it to everybody.
4: Yeah, I know you Jonas. The problem is it has gotten to a point where it is just a formality in contract negotiations. Like it goes without saying. It's not like they're leaving money on the table. They're not.
5: It's not a perk.
4: Yeah, it's not. Exactly. Like,
1: what about a limit per team?
3: That's a good idea.
4: But that's dangerous because then it stops you from acquiring players because you can't get that guy because then you would be over that number. You know what I mean? And I don't think that's good for business either.
5: But then you could waive your no trade and have it not exist. So then you're not a player with a no trade to come to a team that has the six max you could have. There's ways around it. Oh, that's not a terrible idea. A limit per team. Because then it would be just for the best players. And if you're player seven on a six player team, I know who I am. It's like it stinks, but you know who you are. And if you want to get that no trade, play better, be a better player or go to a worse team and be a better player there.
4: I
5: don't love this idea of waiving it if you want to get traded.
4: Yeah. There isn't enough good players in the league. And where do you draw the artificial line? On who gets it
3: five
4: who
3: a team? Is it 10 a team?
4: But 10 a team. I mean, that's what
3: many.
4: We have right now.
3: Right.
4: Clearly.
3: So is it five?
5: Five
3: a team.
5: Or six.
4: You're telling me there's five guys on Calgary that deserve a no trade clause?
3: No,
4: right
3: but they
4: now?
3: Wouldn't get, you don't have to send them out.
5: They have zero.
3: Yeah.
4: But
5: they get zero.
4: The best player is going to say, when I'm up, guess what? You don't have them. I'm taking it. Like that's what any good
3: and
4: agent.
3: You can say no,
4: but they don't say no.
3: Right.
4: Because especially in certain markets, you got to give it to them. Like if you want to keep the guy, and that's what that's the reality of sports and life for that matter, but there are certain markets that simply can't offer what other markets can. So in order to try to keep a guy or get a guy, they're going to give the perks. And that's how we got in the position we got in. And then the best teams are like, well, I guess we got to do it too, because if they're going to do it there, and it's just spiraled completely out of control. I just don't see how you get the cat back in the bag. I just don't see, and I don't have an answer for you because I would argue it would be greater for the game if you got rid of the hard cap. That's never going to get rid of. That's never going anywhere.
5: No.
4: They're never going to. But that would alleviate a lot of pressure for a lot of teams. You get out from underneath certain contracts and move different
5: wasting
4: pieces.
5: Your breath.
4: Yes. Total waste. I understand that. But the Players Association isn't going to give up these perks. Like, they fought for them. They got them. I don't know how you get around it. I really don't. I think it's completely out of control. And I guess you got to blame the owners and you got to blame Bettman for that. His league, he allowed it to get to this point. He didn't put a stop to it.
5: I think Nashville was one of the last teams to not give any.
4: Yep.
5: Nashville playing tonight. Like, I think David Poile was firm. He's like, I'm not giving anyone to anyone.
4: That's right.
5: Like, that's it. I don't do it.
4: That's right.
5: Pekka Rinne, sorry. But I think it was Pekka Rinne who might have been the first guy who finally got one. And then Roman Josi got one. And then Ryan O'Reilly got a verbal one. And then Steve Stan, it's that slippery slope. They tried to fight the good fight. You're asking for Hayes. But once you sort of... That's out of the bag.
4: It's over.
5: How do you say no?
4: It's over. And that's the point. Once you give
5: six
4: it to one
5: team.
4: Guy.
5: I would love to see six per team, and I would just I would be curious to go down the league's rosters and be like, okay, how many guys, I think Dakota Joshua, respectfully, has a 12 no trade
4: outrageous.
5: Full team, no trade
4: looks. Yeah, outrageous. Clearly.
5: Right. Like, but, you know, but if you looked at six, how many guys would be really bent out of shape?
4: Well, here's the problem.
5: Not many.
4: Here's the problem that you have is if you have eventually too many guys in the league, like it's going to be a grandfathering issue.
3: Yeah.
4: Because when Celebrini's
5: up. You have to grandfather it in.
4: No, but my point is, let's say San Jose has six. You think Celebrini, they're going to trade Celebrini because they have six? No.
3: No.
4: He's going to get it.
3: You say to the next guy, we don't have any more to give out.
4: So Celebrini doesn't get one if you have six. Well, so you got to get rid of a player.
3: They don't have six.
4: No, but this is all hypothetical anyway.
3: Maybe
4: it's not a legitimate rule.
5: Hazy.
4: Yeah.
5: Hazy. Six starting on contracts signed in 2031 new CBA.
3: Yeah.
5: So you can get the 14, I guess, if you have eight. But eventually when the eight run out, then you have the six that you sign from that day forward. You can't sign more than six from that day forward.
4: Mm-hmm. I'm just saying it's going to penalize good teams.
5: Yes, 100. Well, yeah, sure.
4: It is.
5: But if you like the team, and then you might get the wink, wink, nudge, nudge deals. I'm not putting it in writing, but hey, I promise I will trade you.
4: That gets sticky.
5: Trust me.
4: Yeah, that gets sticky.
5: Which gets a little greasy.
4: Very greasy.
5: And listen, Gary Bettman didn't bring this up because he just was, you know, pontificating. He's laying the groundwork to have the conversation.
4: Sure. Yeah, because it's against the players. You know, it's a player's issue that he doesn't like. So, of course, he's going to take issue with it and go public with it. I understand that. But yeah. I don't know. I just don't think there's a perfect way around it. You either get rid of all of them, which is the actual best case scenario. But the players aren't going to accept that, and I understand why they wouldn't.
1: That would
4: be
1: the best for fans.
4: But that's interest. The best. Yeah, you just get rid of it, and everyone's tradable.
5: Go
4: ahead.
5: Hazy, hang on. Doesn't baseball have some sort of like 5 and 10 rule?
4: Yeah.
5: Like 10 and 5. Years

0: Like, that might not be the worst thing in the world.
1: Mm-hmm. Yeah, I like that idea, actually. I think baseball's got it. That is...
2: But would it be a full no-movement clause?
1: Yeah, it would be, effectively.
0: Yeah. And then if you're a guy who signs, like, you know, in your seventh year, you sign a long extension. On the third year of your extension, now you hit the 10-year mark, and then there's your no move.
1: Mm-hmm. I like that.
2: It's pretty good.
0: Like, it's not the worst we've come up with on this show.
1: No, it's pretty good. We're just stealing it from baseball, but we'll take credit.
3: Dude, we've had some doozies on this show. You're not saying much there, man.
1: Yeah. That's very true.
0: Yes, it's a low bar.
1: Yeah, it is. All right, Johnny. We'll catch you at the game tonight. Have fun.
0: All right, fellas.
1: Mike Johnson joining us here on the Maple Toyota Hotline. Yeah, those pesky no-trade clauses.
2: I do. I'm glad that the players brought up the double standard because I've always... It always gets spun one way. It's like, oh, these poor teams. And it's like, they can trade you at any time. And like I remember, I think it was Luke Shen. Was it Luke Shen? He signed a contract. And then like 3 months later, they traded him to Philly for Van Riemsdyk. And it's like, come on.
1: That happens all the time.
2: It happens all the time. It's like you want the loyalty until it's turned around.
1: Yeah. Totally. The thing is, this is actually not about loyalty. They are being disloyal to their team, the players, because they're saying, we want out of here, you know, and then trying to control where they go. That's the complication.
2: But the only thing is, like, if you are a regular worker in any workplace and, like, suddenly you were like, I don't really like it here anymore, you could just leave.
1: Mm-hmm.
2: They can't leave.
1: Yeah.
2: This is, like, their only way out.
1: Well, I mean, then you're talking about the draft, and it gets pretty deep in terms of that kind of stuff. But the reality is, the perks that come with it. You make millions and millions of dollars and, you know, get summers off. There's a lot of perks
2: to
1: being a professional athlete. I don't think anyone's shedding tears for the workforce that is the Players Association.
2: I can sympathize.
1: Okay. There you go. All right. Confirm or deny coming up. Overdrive continues up on TSN.
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5: Two problems just cleared in the East 401, the Express at Avenue Road, stalled vehicle right lane, and we had a crash on the northbound Kennedy ramp to the East 401, come and go pretty quick. But it's 401 westbound, Collectors past Kennedy, still a collision in the center lane, and then further west Express approaching Leslie, stalled vehicle left lane. How about another stall, QBW eastbound ramp to Guelph line that's blocking the right lane, Danforth Avenue east of Coxwell, a collision. 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
0: Back to Overdrive with Hayes, Noodles, and the O-Dog.
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15: Austin trades Andrew Raycroft to Toronto in exchange for the rights to Tuukka Rask.
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19: 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We're going to start with a doozy, and I already know one answer.
20: Do I not have to do this one because you know my answer?
19: Just say confirm and I'll get to Jonas.
21: AI Jeff. Jonas.
19: AI confirm. Jeff. Evan Bouchard will hit 100 points this season.
22: I'm glad you didn't ask me because I would have been offended. best defenseman in the league.
19: Well, do you see there's an NHL.com? I didn't really understand the accumulation of points. There's like a point system. And I guess there's a litany of writers, I don't know, 16 or something that are, it's so early in the season.
22: Projecting the
19: Norris, and Bouchard was not in the top five, which I found interesting.
22: That is flat out ignorant. After the start, the guy gets 5 points in game one with a hat trick.
19: Yeah. And naturally, Makar, Hughes, Werenski, Dahlin getting a lot of love. You know, those four are phenomenal players, but man.
22: Now that Bouchard, Dahlin, like, it took a bit for him to round it.
19: He can play, man. He's
22: dude,
19: so good.
22: He's got a bit of an attitude.
19: Yes.
22: And it was worth the wait, his finished product.
19: Yeah. He's got some stones. Like he'll make a play last man back and you're like, oof.
22: He does. And he'll also cross check a guy in the face.
19: Yes.
21: But so wait,
22: just a second. For all the people that are like antsy about Gavin McKenna, it took a long time for Rasmus Dahlin to become what he is today.
19: Absolutely.
22: But they stuck with him and they were patient and the finished product is worth the wait.
19: The guy in town tonight, Stamkos, like his rookie year, it wasn't 75 points. Like Jack Hughes had a really tough year. Joe Thornton. There's a lot of examples of that.
21: Hmm?
19: All right, Jonas, go ahead. Confirm that I have Bouchard.
21: No,
19: 100 points.
21: I was just going to knock your dissing of that poll.
19: Okay, because you vote for it?
21: No, I don't care. But tell me who you'd put would you take this guy ahead of Bouchard in the Norris?
19: This is for the Norris, so this isn't who you think is a better player.
21: Makar. Okay, obviously.
19: No, I wouldn't. I still think over the course of the year I'd take Makar.
21: Quinn Hughes.
19: That one is
22: those
19: close.
22: Those are the two guys that are just...
19: That one's close.
21: Werenski.
19: He's not winning it again, so I'd take Bouchard.
21: Okay, Dahlin?
19: Bouchard because of the points. He's just going to have so many more points. It may be a Carlson thing. When Carlson hit 100 points, it was like, all right, that guy's just the Norris.
21: I mean, he had 95 points last year, and he finished fourth.
19: Which is crazy. Now, the other guys are better than him, or were better. And Werenski's a better player. That's not my point.
22: But to get 95 points, I honestly think the defensive zone gaffes were like, people were like, we can't give the Norris Trophy with those defensive zone gaffes.
19: He had a few things going against him. One was that he has this reputation of being like
22: lackluster, and it's like giveaways,
19: yes,
22: in front of the net.
19: He did make Team Canada, which I think hurt him. I think people are like, well, man, if John Cooper doesn't even want him to play. Like, they took eight guys. You're asking the best defenseman in the league.
21: They took Travis Sanheim, I believe.
19: Yes. And Parayko. Like, they had Drew Doughty on, like, one leg almost. They're like, you're going over him. That hurt. And people naturally say, well, he just rides the wave of McDavid and Draisaitl. He picks up so many power play points because those two are so dominant. Anyway, confirm or deny 100 points.
21: Deny. 100's a lot.
19: I would deny it as well. Although he had 95 last year, like O said, and he's off to the hottest start. But, and there's two extra games.
21: That's a good point.
19: But 100 points just is like, so tough.
21: The year before that, 67, then 82, like 100's.
19: I think 90 points is around where he ends up.
21: That's awesome.
19: It's a phenomenal offensive season. Confirm or deny, even without Barkov, the Panthers are the best team in the East.
22: After what I've seen, and it's early, but I'm going to deny it. As of right now, I'm going to say they are not the best team in the East.
19: Without him. Who's better in your opinion?
22: In the East?
21: Carolina?
22: They haven't been that great either. Washington might be for real. I don't know. There's a bunch of teams, I think, if you ask me in 2 weeks. Okay. But to say that they're definitively the best team in the East, I can't give them that crown right now.
21: I cannot either. Deny. I mean, there's a lot of questions with their team. Like, it's an older team. Their goaltending, like, I don't know what that's going to look like.
22: You know who actually looks not bad? The Rangers.
19: They have had a very good
22: start. The Rangers are not garbage. No. And I thought they were going to be flat-out garbage.
19: Shesterkin's been very good.
22: I know, but they got some juice. They got some young players that can play. It's like, watching them last year, you were like, what on earth is this?
19: Yeah.
22: The Rangers, not bad.
19: Rangers have been very good. Very good.
21: Tampa?
22: Tampa just spanked Philly, but Philly is, whoa.
19: Yeah, their shot discrepancy is outrageous.
22: Give it to me, JP.
19: Oh,
22: this or data?
19: This or data. But those are just standard stats. Like, that's, I'm not talking expected this or that.
1: This or data?
19: It's 44-18, 38, you know, 19. Like, they're getting hammered.
21: This is the average. 39.5 against to 19.4.
19: Yeah. Like, that's a 20-shot gap on average through four games.
21: That's double.
19: That's crazy.
22: All three of those gentlemen at that organization, Talk, Danny Briere, and Keith Jones, will not be happy with that performance.
19: No, Rick Tocchet already is getting owly down there. All right, confirm or deny, Matthews and Marchenko will combine for 160-plus points this season.
22: Wow, that seems like a massive number.
21: It does.
22: It shouldn't, but it seems massive.
19: 80 each on average.
22: I'm going to deny it. I just think that would be like everything going perfect for those guys. It shouldn't seem crazy, but it does seem a little bit crazy. And they might be really close to it, but just to give them both 80 points on October, whatever it is, I don't know. It just seems a little bit generous. What are you going to do? You're going to start computing something. You're trying to compute something.
21: Yeah, and I was going to ask you. So let's talk this through. Like, how many points do you think Marchenko ends up with? His career high is 74. Playing with lesser players, lesser teams.
22: I got to be honest with you. I don't care how many points the guy gets. I just want him to rip home 35 goals.
21: I know, but for the purposes of this exercise.
19: Yeah.
21: 80?
19: Thank you. Yeah, I think that's reasonable.
21: Because let's give him 80. So then, like,
19: that's
21: is
19: what
21: Austin going
19: to
21: get?
19: Can Austin not get to 80? Like,
22: through it. Let's all confirm it. Group think it. Let's group
21: confirm.
22: Think it.
19: I'm gonna confirm it. It's a great number, though. Like, it's the perfect
21: right
19: number.
22: It's a Vegas-style number.
19: It's a perfect number because it has to make you think. If it was 140, you'd say, well, on like 70 each, I think, is presuming health. If it was 170 or 180, you're like, I don't know. That's clearly pushing it.
21: Yes.
19: It feels like an appropriate number over 84 games. The way they've played, what they're capable of doing. Matthews in particular still should be considered a guy who's capable of 100 points.
21: A 90-point player, probably.
19: Yeah, but what did he, 106 is his best?
21: I think is his best.
19: Yeah, I mean, if he's healthy.
21: But that means he's scoring think he had 60. Was that the 69 goal year? I think it was.
19: Yeah, probably.
21: So how many goals is he scoring? 40, 35?
19: To get to 80-plus, he's got to have 40 goals.
21: At least.
19: Yes. I'm going to confirm it, but I think it's right around that number.
21: Like a push.
19: Yeah.
21: Right around there.
19: Like, I think clearly you. What's weird about it is if Marchenko gave you 80, you'd be ecstatic. It's a career season. He immediately steps in, tops anything you would expect from Knies. You know, even if Knies had a great year, I don't think 80 points was ever in his purview. But if it's 80 for Matthews, I don't know if that's perceived as a very good year. It's better than
21: probably
19: the last
21: not.
19: Two. It's a stepping stone from the last two.
22: I don't think if Austin Matthews gets 80 points, it's anything but a success.
19: You think really? That you take that right now?
22: Seriously? Of course, if Matthew got 40 and 40, you don't think that would be a great year?
19: So you're if we
21: that's
19: we,
21: a really different expectation than his peak, isn't it?
19: Oh,
21: by a lot.
22: Okay, so are you just in the club of like this guy doesn't get 60, it's a failure?
21: No,
22: I think 40-40 would be an outstanding season for Austin Matthews. 40-40?
21: If you asked him that, what would he say?
19: I think he'd be insulted by that, but.
22: Dude, that's a crazy comment to think a guy would be insulted by 40-40 after what he's done the last year, the injury.
19: But that's the point. The last 2 years, 40 and 40 seems great. 3 years ago, 40 and 40 is an insult to Austin Matthews.
21: Yes. Yeah.
19: And that's the point we're asking.
22: How many times has he got 100 points in his career?
19: One time.
21: Twice.
19: Okay.
21: Twice.
19: Two times.
22: So to think that he's just guaranteed 100 points is crazy talk.
19: It's not, but there's a difference between 80 and 100. There's 20 points in between that. 90, 95.
21: But that's the difference of 20 goals. That's 40 goals or 60 goals. That's
19: yeah, more or less. Yeah, more or
22: but
19: less.
22: Are you in the camp where it's like 80 points is like, meh, but no. 90 points is like, that's what Austin Matthews does.
19: At his best, again, if we're not where we were 3 years ago, I understand that. But 3 years ago, if I told you he's 40-40, you'd say, well, clearly the Leafs are in trouble or he had a bad year.
21: Yeah.
19: Like, because of what he had established.
21: If you're saying he's 40-80, you're saying he's not one of the 5 to 10 best players in the league anymore, which
19: right.
21: He hasn't been, but what he was.
19: Yes, he officially establishes that. And if you're okay with 40-40,
21: yes.
19: Okay, but that means the goalpost is completely shifted.
21: Yes.
19: Where he is no longer chasing Hearts, chasing Rockets. He's not even in the Rocket conversation.
21: Yeah, like he was Hart second, first, 16th when he had that injury of the year, and then fourth.
19: Yeah.
22: Oh, great.
21: Top five player in the league.
22: Let me just tell you something. One of my favorite people in the world, my Uncle Jim O'Neill from Orillia, would always say to me, you got to live in the now.
19: Okay.
22: Forget about 3 years ago.
19: Okay, sure. So 40-40 is in
22: 40,
19: the now.
22: 40-40 is
19: great.
22: Like we're boogieing. We should be boogieing.
21: I think that's okay. Fine. That's not a boogie. That's like
19: it's not an awful
21: pretty good.
19: It's a
21: fine.
19: Good season.
22: This is how dumb you guys are. Like 40-40 is but 40-50 is like now we're in business.
19: No, I mean, I understand the difference. Like 10 secondary assists is not
21: sure
19: moving the needle significantly. I think it's more about the goal scoring.
21: That's what it is.
19: Which, yeah, to rip home 40, you're still one of the 10 or 15 best goal scorers in the game. Like, there's no question. There's how many guys score 40 of your 10, maybe? You know, so it would be a substantial statement considering where he was the last 2 years. But this is the discourse around him. Is what is the barometer for success for Matthews? Because McDavid, who's to say, like if I said, hey, McDavid's going to have a 50-50 season, would you say that's a good year?
22: Yeah.
19: Really?
22: Of course.
19: He had 100 points for that guy?
21: Didn't he have
22: 50
21: points last year?
19: He had 100 points for him would be a massive downgrade. Considering what he's done throughout his career. It would be. 50 goals is still 50 goals. Nothing to sneeze at.
22: For a guy to get 50 goals and 50 assists, and I get
21: it's not
19: for him,
21: guy.
19: It would be a downgrade.
22: Okay, so what if McDavid got 35 goals and 100 assists? Is that the way better?
19: Obviously,
22: than
19: that's a phenomenal season. Yes, it is.
22: But 50 and 50 is meh.
19: I'm not saying compared to the average player.
21: Yeah, like we're not talking about Matias Michelli. We're talking about McDavid.
19: Yeah,
22: I think you guys, I have to leave here, but you guys got to get your heads.
19: Nathan McKinnon, if he had a 45-45 season, would that be, would you say that's a great season for him?
21: No.
19: Like that's 90 points and 45 goals.
22: At this point, Nate McKinnon's on a clip where if it's not 100 points.
19: But so is McDavid.
21: I think what
22: yeah, but
21: saying,
22: the point is Matthew is not on that clip
19: no,
22: right
19: he,
22: now.
19: He's you're right, he's not. But I think that's the point
21: I think
19: we're
21: that's
19: making
21: the point.
19: Here.
21: He's adjusted the goalposts, and I think we're not there yet.
19: Right. And maybe I just don't want to believe it. Like I'm still kind of, and I don't think the Leafs want to believe it. And I guarantee you Austin doesn't.
21: Right.
19: Like, you know, he's thinking, all right, doubt me, but he's got to go prove the haters wrong.
20: What did Uncle Jim say?
19: Live in the now. Shout out, Uncle Jim. All right, there you go. Confirm or deny. Got a couple more we'll squeeze in and best bets as well. 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
4: We now have three issues on the 401 if you're heading westbound. The Collector's Pass Kennedy crash is still blocking the center lane, and further west, Express approaching Leslie. Stalled vehicle left lane. New problem way down the road. 401 westbound near Guelph Line, a stalled vehicle sitting in the right lane. As the rest of the majors downtown continue to be heavy in and out of the city, and a new problem off the highway, Kennedy north of Ellesmere, collision. 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
19: 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Mm-hmm. I think they're going to score goals tonight. It is long overdue. I know it's been three games, but three home games. They've scored twice in each game. They have had opportunities. The power play's got to get cooking.
21: Big emphasis on offense at practice yesterday.
19: Yes. And again, I think, like, Jim Hiller made it very clear when he was hired, like, special teams are a huge thing. They have to get this power play cooking. And Marchenko scored on the power play the other night, but you have to create power play opportunities. So you got to have the puck enough in order to do that, send the team to the box, but they got to get that power play going. I think they score tonight.
21: First NHL point for McKenna?
19: Yes. Right, I think that's another good bet tonight. I think he gets on the board tonight, gets a massive ovation. Big game for them, though. Big game, because this road trip coming up, it's not an easy one. Not going to be easy. 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All right, Jonas, good seeing you.
21: Good stuff.
19: Enjoy it tonight.
21: I think you're the 1A of this show.
19: Thank you. Thank you.
21: I don't know who's
19: I feel good about that.
21: Yeah. Congrats.
19: Thank you. Noodles is a 1B, and O, I don't know what O is.
21: 1C.
19: O's already. Yeah, exactly. O's in the minors. All right, thanks to everyone behind the scenes for helping out. We appreciate it. Everyone for tuning in today. 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Streaming soon up on Crave. We're out of here. Enjoy your evenings. Enjoy the games tonight. We're back tomorrow at 4 p.m. We'll chat then.
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4: The 401 West Collectors Pass Kennedy crash still blocking the center lane there, and it's heavy on the approach, and then you head beyond it. West Express approaching Leslie, stalled vehicle left lane. Busy across this city, and then you'll encounter another stall in Milton. West 401 at Guelph Line blocking the right lane. The rest of the majors continue to be slow this afternoon. Kennedy north of Ellesmere collision. 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
24: Oh, yes, they do. Welcome inside Scotiabank Arena. Jim Taddy and Anthony Stewart, the former NHLer, with you. This is Leafs Game Night live on TSN 1050 and the Leafs Radio Network. Nashville in here on a Tuesday night as the Leafs conclude a four-game season-launching homestand. But, Stu, they're 1-2. They need more.
26: Yeah. Right, but again, we've had many discussions on this program and throughout the city about it being a truncated preseason, right? Typically, yeah. You're getting 2-3 weeks, you're getting 5-6 games as a group, you know, some off days. This is a team that essentially has had maybe 4 or 5 practices as a team, so there's going to be some growing pains, right? So for me, I think it's just tapering expectations, especially after how the team finished last year. It's not like they went, you know, to the Stanley Cup Finals and, you know, they had all these aspirations of getting back. I think this team's aspirations is to get back to the playoffs, and for me, it's going to take some time, right? It's a whole group of players, 10-plus new players in this lineup. So again, I just urge the fan base and sort of the city just to take a little bit of a step back and not necessarily focus on the results but the process. There's some positives, some negatives, but 3 games into the season, I think it's a little bit premature to sort of cast this team one direction or the other.
24: Yeah, way too early for that. Although what does stick out is the fact they lost twice in their division to Montreal and Ottawa on this ice, and you can't really continue to do that. I would suggest to you that the 3 games they've played so far have a lot of similarities. They're obviously low-scoring games, and it sort of builds some frustration offensively, doesn't it?
26: Yeah, and again, anyone that knows Jim Hiller knows his system and sort of his structure, where I think he had 40 plus one-goal games last year. He does a good job of keeping the game close, and I think that's a good strategy for this group because, you know, if you keep it 2-1, 2-2 going into the third period, you have the natural talent and some superstars in the league that can sort of take over the game. So if you're looking for me at an evaluation standpoint, that's sort of, I think, what's been missing is someone taking over. I was watching Montreal and Pittsburgh last night on Saturday after the Leaf game. They came back down from 5-1. It's 5-3, and you feel the momentum building, and your first thought was Montreal's coming back. They come back, get 2 goals, they go to overtime, eventually losing. So I think that's what's missing with this group. But ultimately, again, it's going to take some time. So again, for me, it's building on the positive traits, building on the habits, shoring up the defensive side of the puck. That's sort of been a bit of a negative for me so far. But you know, coming from the player side, I needed to play 5 games in preseason to feel ready, to get my legs underneath me, to sort of get used to the, I used to call it a different energy system. You can do all the sprints, all the bikes, all the, you know, down and backs as you can, but nothing replicates that game action, and you need some time to get your legs underneath you to sort of feel 100% and ready to go.
24: Well, and again, it's a four-game homestand to launch the season, so they haven't traveled, and things tend to even out schedule-wise. I know that they have a massive homestand to start November, so that they do go on a road trip, but it's not extensive. So they just need to put in some time and find their way, don't they?
26: Yeah, and you want to win at home, and you want to put on a show and perform for the fans, and you have to take advantage of that home schedule. And that was sort of the one of the, you know, loose ends that started the demise of the Maple Leafs last year. Their home record was not good, and you're going on these long road trips, and you know, hey, you know, we're lucky to get, you know, 2 out of 8 points on the West Coast swing, right? And so I think you want to perform in front of the home crowd, but you got to take advantage of, you know, being in your own bed, practicing, eating your food, having your natural routine, because when you go out on the road, especially on the West Coast, it's totally different. You're playing many games, and there's some back-to-backs. You're playing against some teams that have a lot riding on the line. They're always prepared to play the Toronto Maple Leafs. You have to take advantage of that home schedule.
24: So, you know, you mapped out the Jim Hiller system. I think there's still the expectation that some offense will show up. Nashville is the kind of team, not unlike the Islanders, Montreal, or Ottawa, they're going to play you tight because they have to.
26: Yes, and this is a team that sort of has that park the bus mentality, and we'll have Chris Mason on the show to sort of talk a little bit more about that. But this is a team that's led by Roman Josi on the back end. They have you know, Brady Shea and Nicholas Hägg, who came from Vegas, Golden Knights, and this is the team that just sort of keeps the games close. This is the team that I called them the axe murderer in the movie, where you think they're dead and they just find a way to race up the standings in the last 10-12 games and sneak into the playoffs.
24: Jason.
26: Yes, Jason. Yeah, the Jason Nashville Predators. That actually has a good ring to it. But they keep it close, but they do have some weapons, and you can't turn this into a track meet, because we know what Steven Stamkos can do. He can score 40 goals on the way to scoring another 10. Familiar with Ryan O'Reilly and, you know, Kerfoot and Forsberg. So they have some elite talent, but this is a team that has to stick to the system, stick to the structure of Coach Andrew Brunette, and that's another team that relies on getting that big goal from a big, big member of their team in that third period.
24: So while you're talking about systems, I mean, I think it's pretty clear, and you mapped it out earlier, what the Leafs are trying to do. They are adhering to their system, aren't they?
26: They are. And the one thing I've noticed a little bit more speed with this group, especially through the neutral zone. They have sustained pressure in the O-zone. Last year was a lot of one-and-done plays, or, you know, someone's isolated going down the wing, letting a muffin go, and it's rebounding going the other way for an opportunity. That did happen Saturday night.
24: Yeah.
26: But, again, I notice a lot. It's not one or two guys. I think there's been probably 7 or 8 forwards that have been noticeable for different reasons, whether it's blocking shots, killing a big penalty, having a big hit, having, you know, playing those little details of the game. So for me, if I'm Coach Hiller, and this is the guy, remember, he's been here 5 years already.
24: Yeah.
26: So he knows how the media works. He's not going to give you anything, and I'm sure we'll hear from him. He knows this team inside and out. He knows what makes it tick, but he's got to learn some of the new guys that are coming in. He understands the market. So I trust in the brain trust in bringing him in, because I think he understands that in an 84-game season, there's going to be ups and downs, and you got to ride, you know, ride them out. But make no mistake, the team can and will play better, and, you know, we're in a results business, and the results definitely have to be better, you know, going into the next week or so.
24: Yeah, it's a pretty good contrast from a year ago where most of it was in a holding pattern, and that didn't really work. And there's all kinds of talk about pursuing another big-name player, likely on the blue line, and I don't know if that's going to happen or not, but, you know, at least there's talk that way, and I think when you look at this team as early as it is, you're sort of happy with how it looks in terms of the whole unit, because last year was discombobulation from game one. It just never looked right. It looked odd. This looks like it's pointed in a direction. We don't know exactly where, but there's a lot of positivity here, even with a 1-2 start.
26: Yeah, and I go back to, you know, sort of my playing days where coaches used to always say safe is death, and I think they're adopting that mentality from the management, right, where they're not. It's easy. Chyka could have sat on Matthew Nyes and doing that deal, you know, 25 games into the season, or pushed it to the deadline, you know, getting a number two defenseman, top four defenseman. That's a move that's usually, you know, pushed to the draft or pushed to the offseason. So to do that and be talking about that, you know, the first 2 weeks into the season shows that they do mean business. And, you know, GMs typically, you know, they have multiple bullets to fire, using that analogy, and they usually sort of hold their cards close to their chest before they start firing it. Chyka's come out and he said, hey, I want to improve this team. I want it to resemble my likeness as quickly as possible. So I commend him for that. So whether or not those moves work or not, that's going to be yet to be seen. But I like the fact that they're trying something different, right? And Matt Sundin, you know, bringing in Alfredsson, and they're trying something different. And I'm interested to see how these results take. But I'll tell you this, from being in that dressing room, there is no panic after three games. If we're sitting there panicking, you know, like Will Ferrell in old school, where he's throwing, you know, running into lockers, throwing stuff, that's not going to work in today's National Hockey League. There's a process. It goes in four or five game segments. And after two or three segments, if now you're far behind the eight ball, which is very, very difficult to catch the playoffs, if you're that far behind, you know, even 20 games in, then you have a big, big issue. But to be up in arms, I'll tell you from, I'm not panicking, and I'll tell you this from the inside of that dressing room. I hope, and I probably am right in saying they're not pushing the panic button either.
24: Well, you know, I was trying to, as you were doing that, I was trying to figure out the sort of the descriptive phrase that would sum up the difference between how this team has operated in the past and how it operates now. And I came up with no longer concerned with traditional timelines. Because I think in the past you would wait till a point in November and then start questioning what was going on, and then of course the American Thanksgiving and where are we there, but this front office gives you the impression that it doesn't really adhere to that and will do what they deem necessary to do when they can do it.
26: Yeah, and you know, just to, you know, this is a Leafs show, not to bring up other teams, but you look at the Nashville Predators last year when they were really struggling, talking about moving Ryan O'Reilly, and the GM said, like, hey, you know, we respect him. He came here, and if we're going to move him, we're going to do the right thing and place him where he wants to go. Where this Matthew Nyes deal, I'll tell you, 75% of the teams would not make that move at that time. And Toronto Maple Leafs over the years, to their detriment, I feel, have been so relied upon being professional and doing things the right way and being a traditional organization. And now we're original six, where we're going to be the prestige, right? But prestige has to, you know, come with results. And I like the fact it's refreshing that someone's, you know, not afraid to come in and make that big move. And sometimes that will have, you know, repercussions. I always talked about, you know, it's going to be tough times for the Vegas Golden Knights getting rid of all these guys, future Hall of Famers. You saw the memes of Marc-Andre Fleury getting stabbed in the back. But you know what? They backed it up with wins. And you can't complain with wins. So as much as I agree or disagree with some of the moves that he's made, I respect the fact that he's not afraid in this market where every single move is being magnified. We've already had warm-up skate gate. We had warm-up lap gate. We've had a lot of gates so far, and it is not leaking into the dressing room. There's no sound bites. There's no residual effects. It's just like, hey, we're conducting business. We're doing things our way, and just wait and see what the results will be.
24: And yet last year, every little thing that didn't matter mattered, right?
26: Yeah. Tank top gate, middle finger gate, you know, pregame meal gate. You know, there's a lot of gates, too many gates. Shut the gate, Tats.
24: You got fenced out with too many gates. Chris Mason, the former NHL goaltender, especially with Nashville, he's on their TV broadcast team, will join us next. This is Leafs Game Night live from Scotiabank Arena. 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
24: Leafs game night on TSN 1050 and the Leafs Radio Network. Jim Taddy and former NHLer Anthony Stewart with you. Pleased to have with us Chris Mason, former NHL goaltender, current Scripps Sports Predators analyst, and he's with us in the booth. Chris, welcome. How are you?
11: Doing great. Thank you. It's always good to come back to Canada, and especially here in Toronto, and big tilt for both teams.
24: Yeah, I mean, the Preds are the Preds, right? They've always played sort of the same brand of hockey. Very tight, solid defensively, great goaltending. You were part of that at one point. What's your sort of feel on where this team can go this year?
11: It's going to be, honestly, I think they're, you know, kind of like the Leafs. There's been a lot of turnover. I think they're trying to find a new identity, trying to play a little more, you know, the new style of NHL, get the puck out of the zone, get moving up ice. You know, a lot of their veteran star players are aging up. Still had some great years. Steven Stamkos, as everybody knows, Ryan O'Reilly, Philip Forsberg, Roman Josi. Those are still the guys that are really going to carry this team. But they're really trying to make a conscious effort of trying to play fast. And that's something they've added some youth and some of those key pieces in the offseason, like Nils Höglander's look really good with Forsberg. Matt Wood is a really good, big, young centerman. And so they're really trying to do that. Defensively, you know, it's funny that you mentioned it. That's the part where I think they're probably going to struggle. They're still trying to find their identity as a team in there. A lot better against Dallas last game, but the first game, they struggled with Minnesota, big team. So it'll be interesting to see how that's going to go. But they'll be in the, you know, the playoff schmozzle for the wild card is where I kind of see them, you know, ending up here.
26: Yeah, I wanted to get your thoughts on sort of the shortened preseason. I was a guy that needed to play six games to feel the rhythm. And so how would that be for, obviously you as a player, but for a goaltender like Yusei Soros looking to bounce back? Didn't have the greatest year last year, but he's a big part of this group. So how is that shortened season going to affect him?
11: I think, well, you know, it ended up, Onanen's hurt now. So it was kind of there's a lot of talk that Onanen, he had such a great second half that there's going to be a little more competition, but because he got injured, you know, Soros got to play both games. He played great in the first game, played really even better against Dallas. So he's got the opportunity to kind of take the net and, you know, solidify that number one position, which was probably his to start anyway, but he got off to a good start. But yeah, that shortened season, I don't know how coaches, I think coaches had the biggest trouble, especially with teams that you have so many new guys. Eventually they're probably just going to start practicing with their team right off the start of camp because you have no time to work on anything. And these games are so important for teams. You don't want to get behind the eight ball early. But I think a lot of players, it's kind of mixed reviews on that, I think, Stewie.
26: Yeah.
24: And we had, four games in two nights here, split squad.
11: I saw that, yeah. I was like,
24: so I don't know how you, well, I guess the roster was set.
11: Yeah, exactly. But you don't get to work on anything with your team.
24: No. I wanted to ask you about the speed of the game. I mean, when we watch it down, and I think you sort of described it really well. I mean, there's just no hesitation here, is there?
11: There's none. And, you know, honestly, you talk about, I don't think I could play in the league anymore with the way that these guys play the game. It's so fast. It's the most skill that it's ever been by far. And I mean, you look at how many teams, I think, when you look around the league that are legitimate contenders for a Stanley Cup, it's the parity in the league is incredible. The skill, you know, there's no more, you know, fourth line guys that play 2 minutes. You need four lines to be able to play. You need your defensemen to be able to skate, even your stay at home defensemen, which are kind of, there's not many of just those types of players anymore. So that skating ability, It is crazy, and everyone's trying to get the edge, and the game, even now, is still kind of evolving into a more skilled game, and I think the teams that end up winning are the ones that can defend. You know, you have to have that ability as well, but I think it all starts with the skating and the skill.
26: Yeah, new GM coming in this offseason, and obviously he wants to put his personal touch on the roster. So what are your thoughts on the guys that have come in this year, and what does this team need to do in terms of competing with the big three of Minnesota, you know, Colorado and Dallas, Dallas Stars, who you guys beat the other night?
11: Yeah, it's going to be tough because even, you know, you look at Utah, I think they're right outside of that bubble, but yeah. I think their next couple of years, they're going to be one of the top three in that division, maybe this year. But I just think they defensively is the key area where this team, they're not going to run and gun and outscore every team. They had really good power play. 5-on-5 last season, they really struggled. Their penalty kill was excellent. Their power play was excellent. So obviously you need those to stay competitive in these hockey games. But 5-on-5, they've got to find a way to create offense. And that's kind of what I think McFarland did. He added a lot of depth. You know, Ross Colton, Jack Drury, really a lot of guys that can play the middle of the ice. That's always been a weakness for Nashville. And Maverick Bork, I think, is another player, really good 5-on-5 player that didn't really play on the power play in Dallas. So I think, you know, adding those guys will help as it goes along. But the first two games, they have struggled 5-on-5. They got both goals on the power play last game. So if they're going to be in that mix, they're going to have to try to figure that out and improve from the last couple of years.
24: And that's a big piece, isn't it? I think if you look at teams that struggle, you would go back to they're not scoring 5-on-5.
11: Yeah, and it's so hard. I mean, when you don't have, you know, the offensive, the speed, I think, you know, for Nashville the last few years hasn't been there. He had a lot of bigger guys, Michael McCarron, Cole Smith, really good penalty killer, depth guys, you know, good in the defensive zone, but it's carrying the play down. And I think creating offense, it's one thing to get offensive zone time, but you have to find ways to kind of get to the net and bring it to the net from the outside. And I think, you know, the last couple of years, last year especially, they really struggled with that, creating offense. They're okay. They could spend time in the offensive zone. They win that analytical battle. But it's just getting quality scoring chances against good defensive teams. Yeah,
26: on the Toronto Maple Leafs side, they brought in a goaltender that you're very familiar with, played many years against, in Sergei Bobrovsky. What do you like about his game, and do you think he has what it takes at 38 years old to sort of get this Maple Leafs group over the hump?
11: Well, I think when you get somebody, you know, who's been through everything, and he's won, and he's been, you know, he was written off in Florida. I remember his first couple of years there. He didn't have a great couple of years, bounced back, got to the final, and then all of a sudden, you know, couple Stanley Cups. And I think bringing a guy like that here to Toronto, especially that's played with Stolarz, they have a relationship. I think he'll be able to take, you know, however they decide to do that. I know they're splitting right now. You know, Stolarz has had some injury problems. I think he's a great goaltender. I think he could be big. You know, he could be a starting goaltender. But when you bring a guy like that, you know, I think he's a security blanket for the team. You know, he's not going to get too high and too low in these situations. He'll be able to handle the media fine and in those types of ups and downs, I think. So I think that was a great move by Toronto, bringing in Bobrovsky.
24: I mean, this is a tougher game. You have to be big, strong. You know, we're talking about pace of play, but really it's the physicality is different too, isn't it?
11: It's different. It's fast. And I think, you know, you've probably seen that with McKenna the first few games. It's a different world. And yep. he says, you know, when you come to the NHL, you know, you're not just going to be able to skate the puck every time. You've got to find ways to get to the middle. You need strength. You need size. And, you know, he looks like a kid. He is a kid.
24: Yep.
11: And he'll get there. Yep. And, you know, he's got some great veteran players around him that are really going to help him try to navigate and find his way in the NHL. But you need to have strength because it's all about getting inside. You know, the teams are going to let you. You can dance around the outside all you want. No harm, no foul. But getting to the interior is going to be the key for all these teams. And you got to have some muscle and some grit on you to do that.
26: You mentioned the group being probably in competition for a wild card spot. So who do you think could be an X factor for this group? I think for me, I think a big season by Brady Shea can really help insulate the defense. Who else do you think could be an X factor for this group?
11: Yeah, I think Matt Wood is, he's really, him and Philip Forsberg have had some great chemistry, and you guys will see him. He's put on some weight. We're talking about getting stronger. And down the middle is important. I think the center position is an old man's. In terms of winning faceoffs, yep. It's always the old guys. It's O'Reilly, Horvat, yep. Taves last year, Giroux, mm-hmm. all the regulars are. But I think that'll be a huge position. He could be an X factor. He's got great offensive instincts. He's really good at holding on to the puck and, you know, allowing Forsberg's not that much of a puck carrier. So he holds on, brings coverage to him, and he's a good distributor. So I think he's a young player. He's only 21. That's really, I think he's ready to take that next step.
24: From an outside view, obviously the Leafs had a lot of change. What did you make of what they were doing?
11: Yeah, I think they're trying to find a new identity. You know, this is a team that, you know, they tried the same thing for many years. And, you know, you look at the defensive core is still a big question mark, I think, with the Leafs. But it looks like they're a deeper forward group. They've got, obviously, the two top-heavy skill lines. And then down at the bottom, it looked like they're really solid. But, again, when you have that much turnover, it takes time to build chemistry, to find, you know, your voice in the locker room, all those different types of things. So, you know, hopefully, I think, for Leafs fans, you want that to happen sooner rather than later. But, you know, in reality, it does take time.
26: Well, Mace, you're a former teammate of mine, so I have no issue putting you on the spot. And keep in mind, a lot of Leafs Nation are listening right now.
11: Oh, boy.
26: Do the Leafs get back into the playoff picture this year?
11: Oh, God. You know, like the East, if they're in the West, I would say they're going to get in the playoffs.
24: Well, they were at one point.
11: Yeah, but the East is a different animal. I mean, you go up and down. Like, you could pick. There's so many teams. There's like 14 teams that I think obviously got the top teams, but that big group is so much bigger than when you're looking at the Western Conference. So I think they're going to be, you know, unfortunately in that schmozzle for the wild card spots.
24: And Stu was telling me that you had a sense of humor when he scored on you in practice.
11: Oh, yeah.
26: I told him Mace was one of the most competitive goalies. If you celebrated a goal in practice, he was not happy. Well, he was the ultimate competitor, and it kept everybody on their toes.
11: But Stu, he was awesome, man. This kid, well, not kid anymore, but just the way that he shot. You talk about a guy that battled every single night. We had a good time in Atlanta for sure.
24: Chris, thanks very much. Nice to meet you.
11: Thank you guys very much.
24: Chris Basin from the Predators broadcast as the Leafs get set for the Nashville Predators in here tonight on a Tuesday night. And Stu, obviously, you know, the Leafs have some stuff to do here and get on the right track. I would expect to see some goals scored tonight.
26: Yes, they make the playoffs if they're in the West. That's a quote by Chris Basin. But again, it is a schmozzle of a group. But
24: yeah.
26: I think for them, success is taking a step forward and being the better versions of themselves, right? So for me, it's, you know, does Austin Matthews get back up? Does the team play a little bit better? Are they better as a group?
24: Leafs game night continues live from Scotiabank Arena on TSN 1050 and the iHeartRadio app.
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13: 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It's three games, man. Let the guy enjoy, or let the guy get his feet wet a little bit. And I think this guy's feeling it in this market, on this stage, at this level. Like, it's a young 18-year-old kid. 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
1: 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People want to see more. 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Because at the end of the day, this guy is an NHL player. He's going to be an NHL player. 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
9: They do. The Leafs season launching homestand ends tonight. The Nashville Predators are here. And on the way to the opening faceoff, we should think about the significance of a win tonight. It would even the homestand at 2-2. And Jim Hiller, the Leafs head coach, takes it further.
10: Yeah, well, I mean, it's always important, right? We could be sitting here at 3-0 and it would be have a similar importance because we'd want to win to get out and start the road trip right. So it's always important. It's a long season. We know that. I know you guys probably don't like the answer, but every game is its own game. They're all important. But yeah, there's no question when you get on the plane tomorrow, you like to come off a win.
9: Gavin McKenna hasn't hit the score sheet yet, and yes, he is aware.
11: I think just how hard it is, like, you know, you come in, you believe in yourself, and I still believe in myself, but yeah, when you're, and especially in the Toronto media, with putting up 0 points in 3 games, I think you hear about it, so maybe that's my welcome to the NHL.
9: And Nashville is here tonight, so is Steven Stamkos, a new Leaf, Darren Radish, on playing against Stamkos.
12: Yeah, it's pretty cool. Like, the last couple of years getting to play against him and being on his team, seeing the way he operates and the way, he's done this for a long time, scoring a lot of goals. So, I got to have a plan against him and, the few other guys on their team that are pretty elusive as well. So, just got to be here for them.
9: Welcome to Leafs Game Night live from Scotiabank Arena. Jim Taddy and former NHLer Anthony Stewart reporting. Stu, it just seems like we started camp a couple of weeks ago, and here we are completing a 4-game homestand, albeit a 1-2 so far, but they win tonight, it's all even. A lot happens fast.
13: Yeah, and again, you mentioned it was a shortened preseason, so not a lot of repetition in the way of game action, right? So it's going to be a little bit sloppy, choppy, some turnovers, not the best defensive effort, but again, a lot of things for Jim Hiller and Cody really hang their hats on, right? And, there have been some deficiencies in some of the lineup, but for me, some of your stars are playing at a high level, right? You're looking at the Matthews-Marchenko line. They're one of the tops in the league with regards to underlining numbers. Some of the defense are stepping up, too, and, power play scored a goal the other night, too. So, again, I know there's some storylines that I'm sure we'll dig into, but 3 games into the season, I think it's a little bit premature in sort of getting an assessment where this group is, because especially with that shortened season, it's going to take a little bit of time to see exactly what you have at this Toronto Maple Leafs group.
9: Well, everybody wants results and they want them fast. Let's bring in Cameron Gaughan, former NHLer, TSN hockey analyst. Cameron, welcome in. How are you?
14: I'm doing great. How are you guys doing?
9: Very good. Nice to have you with us. And so when we're talking about fast results, obviously when you watch Gavin McKenna play, there's a lot of promise there, and he gets better by the game. But, he's really paid to score goals, and he hasn't. What's your read on his first 3 games? I know it's a little harsh, but what's your read on his first 3 games?
14: Kind of what you should have anticipated based upon the fact that he's a young kid, 18 years old. He has certain skills that have already translated to the NHL, but he's got a lot of things that he still needs to learn. Listen, you look at the first overall pick on the other team, Steven Stamkos. When he started out, he was scratched his first year. Like, even when he first started out, Barry Melrose wasn't certain he belonged playing in the NHL when he was his coach. So Gavin McKenna is not the first pick to come in and struggle at first, and he hasn't really struggled that much. He just hasn't exploded. There's a few opportunities he's given teammates where if those go in, we're having a whole different conversation right now. So I think it's just time to take a bit of patience with Gavin McKenna. Things will come. That line as a whole needs to be better. And I think if they have that type of game tonight, I think a lot of the questions will start to go away about Gavin.
13: I think this is the first year where everybody seems to be an analytic specialist. I've been seeing all the underlying numbers, especially when it comes to the second line. If you're Jim Hiller, how many more games do you give them to sort of see enough of a sample size to see if it's considered success versus not?
14: I like that idea because I think I'd get

0: it one more game. The reason why I'm okay with them leaving it for tonight is because you've seen success in lines one and three. And because you've seen success from lines one and three, you don't really want to change those around. Right now, with starting the season, you have to figure out what's going to work for you and what's not. If you change that second line, that means you're going to change one of the other lines, at least one of the other lines, that are working. So do you want to cut off your nose to spite your face, or do you want to hope that the one line that isn't working figures it out? The hope is that they figure it out a bit. They understand how they need to play a bit more defensively, maybe be a bit more simplistic offensively, let their skills take over, put more of a work ethic first instead of trying to rely strictly on skill. And I think things will change. But the Leafs as a whole have been good. Inconsistent, though, which seems to be the case around the league. Anthony, I heard you talking about it, how when you've got that type of a preseason, it's going to be sloppy choppy for the first couple games. And trust me, the Leafs aren't the only team to be experiencing that. And I think that second line is a very good indication of the shortened preseason. So I think tonight could be the game where you start to see a bit more of a conducive group.
1: I want to circle again back specifically to McKenna, just because there are opportunities in a game where you see that offensive skill and intelligence and you go, wow, this is going to be nice when it all matures. But what exactly, Cameron, do you think he has to learn? And obviously he needs to be a little bigger, but that can't happen overnight. He's not going to go out and have four cheeseburgers and pump himself up that way. But what does he have to learn to do?
0: To me, it's his first touch. Too many times he's either stationary when he gets the puck and then tries to make a decision, or he's skating himself into trouble right when he gets the puck because he starts trying to compensate for the fact that the previous shift he didn't move his feet, that the next time he moves his feet into trouble. It's understanding when you should be in movement, when you should be stationary, let the play come to you, because that's something he did an exceptional job at in NCAA, at the World Juniors, with Medicine Hat. His ability to, again, I'm not trying to make him sound like Doctor Strange, but manipulate time and space on the edge. Like his ability to figure out when to speed things up and when to slow it down. And right now, he's still trying to find that. So I think it's going to be a lot about watching tape, because a lot of times when you first get in the league, there's things that happen when you're on the ice that you think happen a lot faster than they do. When you get a higher look at it, maybe he gets some game tape from a different angle, he might see where things are coming from. He might see where players in the other team are pressuring from. So if his first touch can improve, I think that'll go a long way in making him a bit more confident in figuring plays out. Because you've seen him make plays when he's had time so far. On the power play, he's been very good. Their second unit's been their better unit so far, I think, in getting opportunities. And that a lot of that has to do with him. So you see the creativity and the skill he has. He just needs to figure out how to have that first touch be a bit more effective.
2: Small sample size, but it seems Kirill Marchenko has come as advertised.
0: Oh, he does he ever. My brother played with him in the American League and in the NHL, and he's the exact same player as when he first came over. He's a bit more refined, but he is skill personified, he is speed personified, and he's also that type of teammate. Like, he's an easy teammate to like, and you see it in his interviews, you see it how he deals with his teammates. He's someone everyone on your team cheers for. And the way he plays the game, all the fans cheer for him, too, because he's going to bring you out of your seat. He's great around the net. The one thing he does that is exceptional, I'm talking top-of-the-league talent, is his ability to figure out where to shoot the puck on his blade. He can shoot it from his toe. He can shoot it from his heel. He can push the puck forwards to shoot, because a lot of guys really like that toe drag into the body, because that's where more of your center of balance is. But he has the ability, he's a right-hand shot, to land on his right foot, push the puck away from himself, and still create a ton of power in that shot. That's something that I think a lot of Leaf fans are going to start to notice, is his ability to shoot off of all these different planes, and I'm excited for him to get more opportunity to show that.
1: Cameron, I'm interested on your take on the Leafs' blue line. As soon as the Marchenko trade was announced, there was talk that they would pursue some sort of a one defenseman somehow. And I'm not saying it won't happen. Maybe it will. Maybe it happens tomorrow. Maybe it happens in 3 months. But what's your read on what's missing? Is there anything missing on that blue line? And how would you go about fixing it?
0: I think fixing it's a lot harder to do than simply trade for another. They're not going to trade for a one. Like, they're not. They haven't in years, and I don't see that happening anytime soon. But what they can do is maybe give themselves a bit easier mix and a bit better mix of players. If you're not going to have a number one, your top defenseman to your bottom defenseman, there can't be a larger discrepancy. It needs to be a relatively strong and solid group. And right now, Detcher's your six, and he's been struggling a bit. And if he's struggling, then you can't have struggles in your other pairs. And Riley and Radish haven't really fixed. Like, listen, Radish has gotten better with each game. He's settling in a bit. But Riley, you still see a few of his deficiencies. So you need to find another capable, whether it's a second pairing guy or a very, very strong fifth defenseman, so that Stetcher becomes your seven and you've got a better group top to bottom, because you're not going to get a one. So you can't have a big drop off between pair one and pair three. If you don't have a designated top pair, who you consider to be your top pair can't be a huge gap between one and three. So they just need to find another very capable second, maybe top third defenseman, who can really solidify all three pairs.
2: I've been listening a lot to our networks the last couple days, and I think they all but guaranteed a start by Sergei Bobrovsky tonight, but it looks like it's going to be the confirmed starter, Anthony Stolarz. So I know Jim Hiller put a little bit of water on the flame, saying, hey, it's all part of the plan, but do you see a goalie controversy developing here?
0: I don't. I do think Stolarz had a great first game, and you want to give him another chance to stay in that, because though he's been a backup in the past, Anthony, you can speak to it too, every player, whether it's goalie, forward, defenseman, they're better with when they're in rhythm. So if you can keep him in rhythm, get him another game relatively quickly after playing a good game, that's going to help him. Bobrovsky's going to play the lion's share, but you need to get around 30 games from Stolarz. I'm not saying 40 games. He's never played more than 33 in his career. So keep him around 30. You have Bob around 40, maybe 45, and then you can give Akhtyamov a few if they're in a position to do it. If not, you extend both Stolarz a bit more and Bobrovsky a bit more. But you want to give Stolarz games, especially at the start of the season, so that he gets into the rhythm of things in case you need to play him more later on.
1: Cameron, thanks very much. Really appreciate it.
0: Anytime. Thanks for having me on, guys.
1: Cameron Gons, former NHLer, TSN hockey analyst. Nice to hear his thoughts. The blue line thing, if you're going to tinker with it, it's kind of tricky, isn't it?
2: Yeah, it is, right? And he mentioned that, like, no one's going to be in the market to be giving away, you know, their top D. So you need to find somebody. Remember when they brought in McCabe? Like, that was a safe bet that sort of paid off. So is there another McCabe-type guy that can add a little bit of a secondary offense on the D side, but just play good, solid defense, getting the puck out, being tough to play against, playing with some urgency and moving that puck? So it's tough to find. Do they have the assets? We will see.
1: I mean, that's a good point. When they got him, he just he fit right in at the start, but he's evolved as a Maple Leaf.
2: Yeah, and again, I rarely remember his days in Chicago. He's synonymous with Toronto Maple Leafs hockey. So, again, I think it's easy to say we want that, but do you have the assets to get it, and who's going to be parting with it? And typically you want to give your team 15, 20 games to see what you got. So there's some guys that are currently RFAs. I don't know if they're the answer, but they're going to drive a tough bargain asset-wise and financially.
1: Oh, yeah.
2: So time will tell, but I think it's a safe move that the analytics are going to say, hey, you know exactly what you're going to get from this type of player.
1: Good point. Nobody's making a donation here.
2: Not to the Toronto Maple Leafs. No. What's the jackpot? $155,000.
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1: 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So we were talking about Gavin McKenna and the start. It's only three games. Nothing to really worry about. There's all kinds of potential there. But here's Dreger, Darren Dreger, our NHL insider, Leaf insider, on early trading, talking about if the Leafs are managing Gavin McKenna.
17: Yeah, that's what it boils down to, Gino. I think that, you know, center of the universe, the hockey universe that Toronto is, you know, we're always digging for angles and different stories, especially when you've got the first pick overall, namely Gavin McKenna, who's an 18-year-old young man just trying to find his way at this point in the National Hockey League. So there are two stories that you can follow. This kid doesn't have a point through three games for the Maple Leafs. Is that a big story? Well, not to me, but it is noteworthy to some. And then the fact that he's not taking optional skates. But really, this just boils down to, again, the fact he's 18, Gino. And we know how enormous the sports science department is for the Toronto Maple Leafs. Many clubs around the National Hockey League have something similar. And rest and recovery is important in that off-ice management. You know that if he was given the option, given a choice, that Gavin McKenna would be out there with Austin Matthews and everyone else who opted to take the skate. But this is the Maple Leafs just trying to manage their asset here.
1: So, Stu, I mean, I think it's pretty clear that when you watch this guy play, and we saw him in the preseason, there is a, I mean, this is a gifted hockey player. He just has to find his way, and he will.
2: Yeah, and I think sort of the recent success of some of the other first overall picks is sort of putting an expectation on him, right? They want him to be the next Celebrini or Bedard, but, you know, people, you know, Bedard had all the expectations, and then he had a down year. And then now he went back to superstar status. Celebrini was like, yeah, he's pretty good, to now he's the best player in the game. So yeah. There's different trajectories and different timing of when these guys pop. But, you know, unless, you know, we're sitting here with cataracts, you know, knock on wood here, we saw what we saw in preseason. There is, you know, a history of what he can do, but he's got some skill set that's going to translate very, very well into this game. But let's keep in mind, other teams have improved. Other teams know that this is the first overall pick. They're going to be tight checking. They're going to be trying to, you know, send a message to him. It is going to take some time. So I understand, yes, we're in the results-based business, but if we're sitting here after game 20 and he's got one goal, one assist, then that's something we need to discuss. But again, this is a guy that's going, you don't just wake up and be a first overall pick. This is a special player. I think it's 98% of them, you know, end up being successful NHLers. Majority of them end up Hall of Famers. So let's give it some time, but manage those expectations and expect him to come in and light the league on fire, because he's in a tough division against, you know, other teams' top defensive units. It's going to take some time, but from what I've saw so far, I believe this kid's going to be a star.
1: Well, I mean, if you go back over his last 2 years, star and junior, then on to Penn State in the NHL now, this is a process You know, everybody's concerned about the totals, or maybe there's early concern. We don't have it, but, you know, he's not on the point sheet. Well, regardless, I mean, once he gets on the point sheet, then they're going to check him differently, and he has to learn how to go through that. It's constant evolution, isn't it?
2: Yeah, it's funny, you know, unless you're over a point a game, they always talk about consistency, right? And there's only 10 guys by that metric is consistent. So there's going to be ups and downs, but, you know, I urge some of the media, and again, we're part of it, go have a conversation with his former coach in Med Hat, Willie Desjardins, and just show how tight-checked he was and how, you know, guys were all over him. And he found a way to put up 150 points in the Western League, where that's the toughest of all three junior leagues to put up points. And he lit that up by storm. He could have easily sandbagged and played another year, got 200 points, and be now anointed the next one. But he went against men playing at Penn State in the NCAA. And, again, he had some growing pains there. I believe it was 1 point in the first six games, and he finished with well over a point a game. So, again, I'm not carrying any water, but I think there's just got to be, you know, manage your expectations on a guy hitting the ground running, thinking it's going to be the next Bedard and Celebrini. Can he be that? Yes, but everyone has growing pains in the National Hockey League. That's why it's the toughest league in the world.
1: How would you rate the Leafs power play over three games? You happy with it?
2: Come see, come saw.
1: Yeah.
2: right?
1: Yeah.
2: And, you know, they brought in the big gun, the big cannon from Radish, and I haven't really seen it yet. And when you have that threat, and it happened last game, it opens up down low where you saw Marchenko get that point. So I want to see him flaring out a little bit into Nylander's territory, because when that threat opens up, it opens up those passing lanes that they like to use. So that bomb from the point, I'd like to see that as an option, probably maybe as a primary or secondary. I haven't seen it, but again, where they haven't had that much time to practice. Marchenko came, and, you know, his first power play pucks are going off his rear end, so it's going to take some time as a group, but they did score last game, but I'd like to see a little bit more of that shooting option, because it's going to open up the skill that they have there in their five-man units. But the second unit has been great, too. They've won over there, and they're, so whether or not you're scoring or not, they're getting momentum, and that's something to hang your hat on.
1: More pregame sound, Darren Radish, on how the power play has performed thus far.
18: It's work in progress. I think, you know, we can be a little bit more sharper, move the puck a little bit more quicker, and, you know, capitalize on our chances. We had a few good ones last game, but, you know, they didn't go in. But, yeah, you know, if we can get that going, you know, we can help the team out a little bit more and get some more goals on the board.
19: What's your sense of Gavin just through three games for him? He can be his harshest critic at times. Or sort of think he's been managing and navigating this?
18: I think he's been doing well. You know, it's hard to come in here, whether you're you know, first overall pick, or, you know, you're undrafted like myself. It's the NHL. It's you know, it's a big league, and you know, I think he's done well. He's, you know, managed it pretty well, and, you know, I see his mindset, and I see his you know, just the way he thinks the game. It's pretty elite, and I have no question that you know, he's going to figure it out, and, you know, I think he'll fit in really well here.
20: What have you learned about Morgan as a player? What stands out about him?
18: Morgan's been a true pro his whole career. You know, he's just the way he is in the locker room with the guys, and, you know, he's been leading this team for a long time, and, you know, especially on the ice, it's nice to have a guy that, you know, that can skate, move the puck, and, you know, just makes your partner's job easier. So, you know, playing with him is, I'm pretty fortunate, and I'm looking to continue that tonight.
21: Defense is a demanding position. What do you say about the longevity of Kristanev, of Roman Josi, a couple of other defensemen in tonight's game?
18: Yeah, they've been doing it a long time, and, you know, I give Tanny credit. He puts his body on the line every single night, and it's not an easy job, I can tell you that. So for those guys to do it for a long time, and the way they compete and the way they play is hard, and you know, there's a reason why you know, they're still sticking around for their mindset and the way they play the game.
22: How has your comfort level grown from one game to three games here with the Leafs?
18: It's gone good. I think, like I said, I think the first game wasn't myself, and I think just the last two games, you know, just try to settle in and be more simple, and, you know, just try to take care of the puck a little bit better, and yeah, you know, just trying to do that day by day.
1: So, Stu, we're talking a lot about finding the team players, finding their way. We've got a lot of new guys here. How long do you think that would take? Is that a 20, 25-game thing?
2: In a normal setting or this setting?
1: Well, I know.
2: Not till tonight.
1: I know what the expectation is here.
2: We heard Gonser. Gonser's got one more game.
1: It had to be yesterday, but it's not.
2: Well, I think if I'm management to see exactly where the group is at, I think a 20-game mark, the quarter game mark, is probably a good barometer to see exactly what you have in that group. So it's different. If you have aspirations, well, it's a must get into the playoffs, and we're going to move mountains to make sure it happens. Probably 12 to 15 games, but 20 games to know exactly what you got. What's your identity of a second line? Who's the third line? What's the fourth line? Who's your power play guys? Penalty kill. It's going to take that time to know for everyone to settle in. So again, I'm not sure if Leaf Nation wants to hear that, but if I'm assessing and I have a 5-year plan coming in as a new GM, I give it at least 20 games.
1: Well, I would argue with you that it's really a 2-year plan, and it has to start out well. Because if it doesn't and it goes south, then next year becomes kind of a mop up.
2: 2-year plan for you, or you?
1: There's
2: a
1: little runway here.
2: There's implications, right?
1: Yeah,
2: ramifications. Yeah. What's going on with Austin Matthews long term? So
1: for
2: in my opinion, yes, you have to take a step in the right direction this year. And but I'll tell you this, bringing in the Roslovics and the Radishes, that is to impress an Austin Matthews, and I'm sure he had his fingers on some of these moves as well. So I think 2 years, unless you're going to strip it down to the bare bones, I think that's a fair timeline. Yes.
1: I think when we look at this situation, the 1-2 start, if it's not Ottawa and Montreal, you might look at that 1-2 record differently, but that's not to alibi. You can't lose divisional games on home ice.
2: No, you can't, but again, if it was like how it was in Florida when we're in this building where there is not a chance of them even being close to winning, both games were closer, and I think, with their structure and their game plan, keep it close enough for the star power to take over, they have opportunities in both those games to get those wins. So I'm not saying easily they could have won those games, but going into the third period, you're out shooting the Ottawa Senators 24-13, and then they finish 16-5. So for me, process: stay out of the penalty box, capitalize on your special team battles, block some shots, insulate the goaltendings. Yes, I think they can improve on that going into the next round of games, and teams, especially in the Western Conference, that are very, very strong, that's going to be the true test to see where you're at with this group.
1: Well, and sooner or later, they're going to score more than 2 goals on home ice in a game.
2: I hope so. Or
1: it's going to happen. Over under.
2: Yeah, too much talent, right? Too much talent, especially on the power play. They have some power play merchants, and guys are going to get more comfortable, more familiar with each other. Again, what is it, 9 new forwards in this group that have played the game so far. It's going to take some time, and I'm sure people listening don't want to hear that. They've been waiting since how long?
1: Yeah.
2: But again, I think it's going to be a positive year from what I've seen, with some of these players, what they've done in other organizations. I think it's a good group of guys, and once it starts gelling, you're going to see the results.
1: And you're good with Stolar starting tonight?
2: I think maybe
1: A little hesitation, Stu.
2: Yeah, again, I think for Bobrovsky, again, I'd like to see him with a longer runway, but again, if you're saying there is no panic, there is no controversy, I would like to see Bobrovsky start tonight. But Stolar's had such a great performance that first night getting the win, I can understand why he's in tonight. So I think after that assessment, the road trip, we'll sort of see it even out a little bit, but I think Bobrovsky is going to be the guy when it's all said and done.
1: Well, and the road trip starts Thursday night in Vegas. We'll be with you for that. But the following night, they're in Colorado. So back-to-back road games. Obviously, one goalie isn't going to play both those. So I see what he's doing. He's setting it up.
2: Yeah,
1: properly.
2: He's setting it up, right? Yeah. And Bobrovsky is on the older side, 3 years younger than myself. So, I'm 41, 30, 42. There's no way I'm playing back-to-back. So you have to mix in rest. And then the new information we have on science and rest as being a weapon, I could see him, being fresh, being ready to go.
1: So it is the 1-1 Nashville Predators against the 1-2 Toronto Maple Leafs. We'll have the opening face-off for you next. This is Leafs Game Night on TSN 1050, the iHeartRadio app, and also available on the Leafs Radio Network.
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1: Oh, yes, they do. And Darcy Tucker hit the blast, the pregame blast horn, or horn blast, whatever, to get things launched against the Nashville Predators tonight. Welcome back to Scotiabank Arena. Jim Taddy and former NHLer Anthony Stewart with you. Todd Crocker and Jimmy Ralph getting set to proceed with the accounts and descriptions of tonight's game. And Stu, the Leafs will present like this. Matthews between Roslovic and Marchenko. Tavares centering Nylander and McKenna. Nick Paul centering Sissons and Easton Cowan. Bluger centering Groob and Duhame on the blue line. McCabe, Tanev, Morgan Riley, Darren Radish, and OEL and Stetcher, the other pairings, and Anthony Stolar starts in goal. Really, that lineup is very familiar. Game four into the season, not a lot of change.
2: Yeah, pretty much the same thing, minus the goaltending change with Stolar stepping in between the pipes after his good performance, his first of the season, too. So I totally understand where Jim Hiller is coming from. You know, it's going to take some time to build some chemistry, but he has mentioned, hey, we're not going to sit on these lines forever. There is a performance, and there is result-based business, so guys got to step up and do some more. So I'm very familiar with the underlining numbers. The top line of Matthews is one of the best in the league with puck possession and slot shots, and the second line's not doing as great near the bottom, but it is going to take some time. Let's remember now, William Nylander is a perennial 40-goal scorer. John Tavares averaging 30 goals the last 3 years. These guys eventually will pop. So with a shortened preseason, not a lot of games, not a lot of repetition, not a lot of practice, it is going to take some time. But on the flip side, you got a tough road trip coming up. Yeah. Colorado, Vegas, Utah. You better get it together sooner than later, because this 1-2 record could turn ugly very, very fast.
1: Stu, Nashville is a stingy team. Top line is Ryan O'Reilly, Alex Kerfoot, we remember him, Steven Stamkos, Saros in goal, who's a really good goaltender. They don't give you much, so the Leafs are going to have to push this.
2: Yes, they don't. They don't give up much. And Saros, not the biggest goaltender, but he's the best skating goaltender in the National Hockey League. So not him not having that much size, you got to continue to crash the crease, get in the top of the crease, push them to the back towards the goal line, and get working on second and third opportunity. So for me, I'm looking for them to get it on the forecheck, establish some puck possession, draw some penalties, and let the power play to get to work. 84-game season, you want to get 40, 45, 50 wins. You need a couple easy wins, and getting off to a great, great start is a recipe for success if I'm the Toronto Maple Leafs.
1: Yes, guy, no guy. Leafs win tonight.
2: Yes, guy.
1: Oh, wow. It was a little slow. After you said yes, the guy came out a little slow.
2: Yeah. I'm all positive. Rob, glass is half full here. Let's go.
1: Okay, there we go. Bolts of Canadian Leafs hockey continues. The opening faceoff is next on TSN 1050, the iHeartRadio app, and the Leafs Radio Network.
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1: The Nashville Predators in their road whites and the Leafs in their home blues. To your right, get set here on a Tuesday night to bang it around on Scotiabank Ice. Todd Crocker with Jim Ralph and UC Saros. Not with us, but on the ice in goal. And Anthony Stolarz on the right for the Leafs.
35: Even when I played, the starting goalie was never anywhere near me. So, rather comfortable where I've been the last 30 years or so. Some people surprised that Anthony Stolarz got the start. Obviously, he was outstanding in the Leafs' only win so far this season. It came against the New York Islanders. Only gave up a shorthanded goal in the third period. Jim Hiller said, we have a plan.
0: 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The Predators fumble the puck at center ice and then send it back in to the Leaf zone. Far side, picked up behind the net by Stolarz. He has to move that up along into the corner. O'Reilly right there for the Predators, able to keep it in. But now the Leafs work back down the left side and into the Predators zone. A try to cut to the net there was Roslovic. Now he steps in and lets one fly. It goes off the skate, back up high to the line, kicked down deep by McCabe. Matthews dragging it out of the corner, far side. Marchenko picks it up off the boards, still working it. Gets it back up to the blue line, far point. This puck goes off a stick, and Matthews tries to keep it in. This puck is magnetic to the Predators at the moment, hitting off shin pads and sticks and back through the middle. First Tanev tries to bring it, does not work out. The Predators bang it back into the Toronto zone, trying to pull it back off the blue line. Back the other way on the attack, here's Nylander as he hangs on down the near side wall. Gives it over to McKenna. Background behind for Nylander, behind the goal, and he's going to hang on and survey the situation. Then backhanded, and big shot off the pads from McKenna. That got the crowd interested. Right back onto his backhand just above the blue line. Predators steal it from there. Back around for Stolarz. He quickly moves it to Ekman Larson near side. McKenna far side off the boards. And now Nylander gets to the red line and sends it into the Predators zone. Leafs will make a change here as it comes popping back out into center and then finds its way to Stolarz. Looking straight out at the situation, surveys it, and freezes it.
3: Find the energy the Leafs have brought to the first couple of shifts here in this game. It all starts with the Matthews line. Don't really get anything clear-cut towards the goal, but then that's followed up by the Tavares line. And I kind of like that Evan McKenna, even though it was a sharp angle, from the boards to the left to UC Saros, a little bit of traffic in front, turned and just fired it on goal.
0: Colt flew in to pick up that puck. And then promptly gave it away. It is lifted above the red line and in, but they give him the benefit of the doubt. The Predators try to send it right back the other way. Mission accomplished to center ice. And Bork on the near side sends it down into the corner. A little backhand chip to Easton Cowan. Ended up in his skates, and he tries to force it off the wall. He does. Riley over the far side. Nick Paul picks it up and sends it all the way back around. Cowan lets it go, stays in the corner near side, and Paul moves it back up. Out front, tip, and stop. If Saros got on top of that one, a Sissons was right there at the front door ringing the bell. Lifted back into a lot of open ice as both teams take the opportunity to make a change almost 3 minutes in here to the first period. That gets by Saros. Duhaime trying to get back after it. He's down in the corner, and Duhaime gets it behind the goal, tries the wraparound, and it slides through the blue paint and comes out the other side. Back into the corner. Caught by Duhaime. Freezes it against the boards. Gets some help here. Beaugru to his right is able to shuffle it along to Tanev. Kicks it back into the corner. Trying to feed that back out front for Bluger. Predators get it back to the line, and Gru is upended. Pierre Lambert and Justin Kia, the referees tonight. Lambert, a lifetime referee, and Kia, third-round pick of the Sabres back in 2012.
3: Always have a backup plan, right?
0: Very nearly the other way. Roslovic had a lot of real estate in front of him. Push back up. Long shot. Thumps off the pads and back into the far corner. Grabbed up by Matthews as he heads back toward the Predators zone. Carries it in with a little bit of help. Here's Roslovic back behind the goal. Looks out front. Back and just wanders wide by a cat's whisker. And along the far boards it goes. Marchenko with a great chance. Well, in tight.
3: Yeah, the open net as well. Had Saros going the wrong way, but couldn't put the backhand into the goal. That's how he scored on the backhand. His first goal as a Leaf against Ottawa on Saturday night.
0: Ekman Larson slows it down behind his goaltender. And now they move up the right side. Gets by McKenna. Saros is going to play this one. And on the backhand, he sends it high off the glass. Almost recovered by McKenna. McCabe popped by him. And now a step behind Tanev, and Stolarz comes up with a brilliant save to get the pad on that one. Right back the other way comes Tavares across the blue line into the Predator zone. Shot! Stopped. Saros had an eye. Almost 5 minutes in, 3 seconds shy of it. It remains zero apiece here at Scotiabank in the first.
3: Well, you don't like the partial breakaway the Leafs give up at one end. Anthony Stolarz bails them out. But some great opportunities. Marchenko on a feed from Roslovic coming out from behind the net. Throws it out front, and Marchenko drags it back the other way. He's got Saros moving to his left. Brought the backhand the other way and had the whole open side. Couldn't get it to go, but at least three official shots on goal. Gavin McKenna has two of them.
0: Backhander into the corner. Tavares won it off the draw. Predators recover it. Marchessault steps back across the blue line. Ends up with a backhand. And now we're going to see a penalty handed out as it pops off the glass. Saros heads to the bench. But the puck way back into the Predators zone. Wilsby picks it up here.
3: Morgan Riley's going to go for the trip, I think.
0: Six attackers on here for the Predators. Forsberg, the shot, stopped. Keen eye from Stolarz. And I think we're going to see here a Leafs penalty. Yep, the door is open. And indeed, Morgan Riley is heading over there.
3: Even if Nashville scores on that, I think that might have been offside.
2: Toronto, number 44, minor penalty for tripping.
3: And it is, in fact, going to be a trip to Morgan Riley. So the Leafs 10 for 10 in the penalty kill to start this season. Go against the Dallas Nashville power play. They were 2 for 3 against Dallas in their 2-1 win. Both goals coming on the power play against the Stars.
0: This one coming back up to the blue line. Down into the corner, far side. Play it back up off the boards, but good stick on it, and right back the other way from Brandon Duhame. Predators pick it up in their own end. Looking to drop it back here with two behind them. Went right there with a stick on it, Colton Sissons, but he never really gave it a convincing touch. Back behind the Leafs goal. To the near side, up high to the line. Yossi, there's the shot, thumps off the pads. The rebound comes out, far side, a stick on it. Stolarz dives over to keep it out of the goal. Back up it comes. Yossi misplays it, but he does get it over to the far side. This shot doesn't get through. The secondary one gets by, and Forsberg gets it along the near side boards. Here's Yossi with it again. Deep into the corner. That one comes off the skate and does not get cleared. Yossi picks it up again. He looks in. Glove side of Stolarz. Top of the faceoff circle. Down low. Back side of the play. Couldn't make contact. And now they work back out of the corner again. A little touch and diving for it. Stolarz just beyond his reach. Puck still alive here for Nashville as they come back up high to the blue line. Yossi pushing it back over. Top of the faceoff circle, stick side. Back up it comes. The shot pushed wide and into the glass. It is picked up and not out as they cannot seem to get that puck cleared. Out past the blue line. Yossi picks it up again. Moving in quick. Big save. Rebound. Scores. Steven Stamkos puts Nashville on the board on the power play.
3: Two great opportunities for the Leafs to clear. Jake McCabe found a loose puck in the hash marks. Could only get it as far as the blue line. And then moments ago, Brendan Duhame looked like he was going to be able to get it out. And you do not give Steven Stamkos five opportunities in the circle to the right without him eventually putting it in. First couple one-timers, Stolarz get over. Then there was a pass where Stamkos didn't get a lot on it, but Stolarz had to be spectacular diving over with the stick.
0: On the ensuing faceoff, Drury wins that back, and the Predators send it right back into the Leafs zone. Boy, that was an exceptional-looking power play that they had. Lots of chances.
3: The one clear changes everything, right?
0: Nylander. Hangs on to this one and then moves it down the left side. All the way in. Charles got a stick on it. Throws it and then moved it back up along the far boards. Puck rides up the backhand of the stick and now Marchenko turns back out of the corner. That one off target as it comes back up to the near side point. Ekman Larson able to keep that one in. Deep in the corner. It slides its way to the near side board. It is picked up at the blue line and kept in by the Leafs. A scramble to it by Ekman Larson. But the Predators able to get it back down the ice. And a long one for Matthews. He is in alone. Then he drops it back for Easton Cowan, who comes in to help out. Matthews turns around and sends it with some authority over to the far side. Leafs trying to pick it up at center, but Marchessault sends it in on the backhand. Long pass up to the blue line and back into the Predator zone. Nick Paul on the backhand. Brown behind the goal. Comes up and moves it back along to the half boards. Easton Cowan lost the handle on it. Now he's got to step back quick to pick it up. He does, and a nice little play to keep it alive and in the hands of the Leafs at their own blue line. Right back into the hands of the Predators. They back up behind their own goal. Everybody interested in a line change. Almost 9 minutes in here to the first period. Predators up 1-0 on the power play goal. Slides behind the goal. Out front it comes. Great chance. Bounces at the side of the goal and they clean it up. Nils Höglander. He found that one loose at the side of the goal. And he tapped in an inch, and that was all that was necessary.
3: Well, Adam Willsby stuck in from the right point, let the initial shot go. Misses on the short side, and then it's got the perfect carom off the backboards, out the other side, under the stick of Höglander, and had no problem putting in his second of the year off the rebound.
0: Well, that's one of those moments where you can't believe how much time you have, and you almost fumble it.
3: Former Vancouver Canuck off to a pretty good start. Two goals down in three games with the Nashville Predators.
0: Here they come again. Stamkos on the right side, out front, bouncing towards Stolarz, and he clears it away into the corner. Allows the Leafs to catch up to it, but they cannot keep it on their sticks. And back in and over the snowbank it goes, out of play with 10:28 left to go in this first period. A shocking opening here for the Leafs as the Predators hold themselves a 2-0 lead. 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
0: The Predators up 2-0 here in the early going. 9:32 off the clock. Stamkos at 7:13 on the power play, and then Nils Höglander at 9:08. And that is where we sit
3: And really, the game flipped again, and we saw it in the game against Montreal in the opener. A Leaf penalty flipped the momentum of the game. Canadians didn't score in the power play, but at that time took over the rest of the opening period. Where here, the Leafs had the better opportunities early, take the penalty, and it's been a mad scramble in their own zone since then.
0: The energy they've got has hammered into the Nashville zone. Sarles plays it to the left side of his goal. Comes back up and past everybody down the right side. Luger all the way back into the Leafs end. Ventures out to his blue line and then moves it down the left side. Beaugru taps it into the corner. Redirect and now gets in after it. Seeing a little tension here as well from Nicholas Haig. Comes right back out down the right side. Awkward fall there for Brandon Duhaime. He heads to the bench. He's fixing his visor, looks like, as they drop this one back. And Nashville, hard one, right back into the Leaf zone. Played by Stolarz, and he wanted to send that to Easton Cowan. And it remained undelivered as Paul cuts it off and sends it right back in. Cowan gets to it, moves it back up to the point. Riley, side of the goal. Nick Paul right there, tried to step out. Here's Cowan, cross ice, turning. The shot goes wide. Picked up, there's another one straight on, and Sarles turns that one away. Radish in front of it and tries to keep it out front. Gets a hold of the puck and then gives himself a beat or two to get back behind the goal and give his teammates a chance to make a change in front of him. Steps out to the left of Anthony Stolarz. Cross ice. Matthews, a little bit of speed here. He's got some help going to the goal. The puck would not come with him. Broken up. And now Stamkos coming back through center. Lifts it in. And Tanev turns it around and then moves it on his backhand. Swiftly to McCabe. Up ice it comes to the blue line. McCabe trying to find help through the middle. Marchenko gives this one back to Tanev. And now he steps to his own blue line and then lifts it into the near side corner. Far side it goes. Back up at the blue line and it is picked up by the Predators. Back through the middle. Here's Wood with it. He's got two assists already early in this game. Out front it came. Cut off and Stetcher. Back the other way as it allows the Leafs to make a change with less than 8 minutes to go here. Down 2-0. Forsberg, cross ice with some intent. Over to the left side. Surveying. Stolarz reaches out and taps it away. Comes back up. Top of the circle and then into the glass. Yossi with a good chance and then lifted at the goal. A little poke at it, but it doesn't find a way. And into the corner it rolls. They'll fight for it there. Played back up the near side. Kept in at the point. This time, a little bit of a clear picture. But it is sent all the way down the ice as Nylander was up ice. He just got that one a little hot from Ekman Larson.
3: Scary, but the start of this game is the Leafs have only given up 9 shots on goal, if you want to say only. Anthony Stolarz has made 5 or 6 outstanding stops. And the Leafs are down 2-0. I mean, this could be a disaster after a promising start. Give up the power play goal, then another one in. Just their coverage in the defensive zone has been horrific since the Predators opened the scoring in this one.
0: It shakes loose out of the faceoff circle and then lifted back, handed into the middle. McKenna, nice little play. Just bring Tavares and he rips one, but it's into the glass and over the snowbank. 7:07 left to go here in the first. John Tavares with a rip of a shot.
3: And that would have been assist number one for Gavin McKenna. Who, on a positive note, has looked pretty comfortable early on here in Game 4.
0: It is 2-0. The Predators up over the Leafs with 7:07 left to go in the first. And you're listening to Olsen Leafs Hockey on TSN 1050 and the Leafs Radio Network.
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28: Hi, Anthony Longo here. 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

0: them back into the Nashville zone to the right of UC Saros. So, by the way, since Pecorini retired at the end of the 2021 season, UC Saros has started more games than any other bullpen in the National Hockey League. This is 314 since then.
1: Picked up. That's...
0: And Pecorini was a workhorse.
1: Yeah. That seems to be what they're looking for in Tennessee. That one kind of rattled the screen a little bit and drew the whistle with 6:32 remaining in the first. You see that much work and then not a lot of days off either.
0: No.
1: It's, I don't just mean like days off. Like I'm talking injury and all those things. He's been a guy that you can rely on.
0: So you can't say that somebody that's on the smaller side at 5'11 isn't durable.
1: Yeah.
0: As, you know, starting from last year, his starts were 59, 58, 64, 64, 67 in his career since the retirement of his one-time partner, Pecorine.
1: Impressive. Here's Matthews down in the corner. Round behind, Roslovic chases. Tries to push it back up, but it is intercepted, and this puck goes on a bit of a walk. Ekman Larson, Leaf, who picks it up in his own end now on the back end up along the far boards. It goes. They're lifted right back the other way, but that one is going to come back on the icing call as well with less than 6 minutes to go here in period one.
0: Another interesting stat for the Nashville Predators, 28th season in the National Hockey League. They have had a grand total of 4 head coaches. 28 years. Of course, Barry Trotz was the head coach for the first 15. Peter Laviolette, 5.5 years. John Hines, 3.5. And Andrew Burnett has been behind the bench the last couple of years.
1: Here's McKay. Comes off Tavares' backhand and now finds his way back up the boards. McKenna doing some work to get it behind the goal. It is captured there and lifted back up to the blue line by the Predators. They'll send it back in, this time with a decent enough weight to get the change that they were looking for. The puck on a bit of a spin. McCabe will slow it down. Step in behind Stolarz and then snap a little pass over to Chris Tanev, who works it back up to the blue line. And now McKenna trying to tip it back over to Tavares. He swings a stick at it. In behind the goal, it rolls. Tavares trying to chase this one down. Nylander too. Up the right side and out, but not very far. Tavares, good eye to keep that one onside, and now trying to feed it out front. This one hops over Nylander's stick from McKenna. Picked up by Tavares again. Sends one to the goal. The rebound pops out. Riley picks it up from here, high on the blue line. Back over to Radish. And now he shuffles it back over the far corner. Tipped out front. Off the pads of Saros again. McKenna was right there looking for number one. And it is lifted awkwardly off the glass. And so that drew the whistle. 4:42 left to go in the first period. The Leafs trying to be dangerous here. Down 2-0 to the Predators. 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
2: The puck at center ice. The Leafs down 2-0 with 4:42 left to go after it went off the corner. They are ready to drop it, so it seems. You bet. One back by the Leafs. Pretty clean. Morgan Riley sends it down into the corner. It's hopping there, and Duhaime throws a stick at it. Picked up by Beaugrou in the corner. Gives it over and back to Bluger. Up to the line. Launches towards the goal. A tricky bit of knuckling business, but it will find its way past. Now Duhaime chases it into the corner. Wants a little help here from Bluger. Gets it. Far corner it taps. And picked up and spread out behind the goal. This one comes all the way up through the middle, cut off by Riley. He is going to hang on to this one as he looks for new Leafs to step out onto the ice. Here's Marchenko. Boy, he did some dancing, and he got one away, but a little high and off the mark. 3:57 left to go.
3: He jumped past his man right at center ice after picking up the puck from Morgan Riley. And then had the Nashville defense backing off. And if you can get those through, you know, you use the defenseman as a screen. Just get them both back on their heels. But I believe it was Roman Josi got a stick on.
2: Matthews lifts it to the goal. Falling in the process, but he got it on goal. Saros makes a more than credible save. Right back over the line. Here's O'Reilly out front. Nice little backhanded pass, but Stolarz got a piece of it, keeps it out. Ryan O'Reilly. Clinton, Ontario, on the left side. A big giant radar dish in Clinton last time I was up there. I go through there a fair bit at one point. Never knew what it was for.
3: Cable?
2: Could be. This one, side of the goal. Round behind it comes. Stamkos looks out front. He's going to hang on and then push it down into the far corner. Back up along the far side it comes. A little patience here out of the Predators as they slow it down just a tad, or so it seems, as that puck falling into the corner. Matthews gets back up, has a look around, doesn't see any help coming from law enforcement, and as they move it back into the corner, Matthews finally picks it up here and now works out to the right side, eases it up for Marchenko to get after it, but the Predators get there first, and up ice it goes. Back into the Leaf zone, they're going to make a change. It'll allow the Leafs to get a little space here to work with as Tanev moves it up the right side, and it's into the Predators zone behind the goal. Picked out of there by Cowan. He's got help up high at the blue line, but he's going to hang on and then push it in. Sissons turns around, puts it right on goal, and the stick of Saros does the work it's supposed to as Colton comes back the other way and drops it into the near side corner for the Leafs. Over to the far side, picked up by Sissons, chips it up the boards on the backhand by Nick Paul. This one on an edge, found its way to Saros. Less than 2 minutes to go here. Leafs down 2-0 in the first period. Diving in, Kerfoot out front. That came off the pads of Stolarz, and now back out into center. There was Nylander, and he and Cowan come back across the line. Cowan puts one on goal, and it drops tantalizingly out front, but Saros got a hold of it and froze the puck.
3: Yeah, and that's how the Leafs are going to be able to maybe find something on Saros is on a rebound. Cowan from far out. What you worry about is the chances are giving up at the other end. I know we can pull out the hockey same rule book and use next goal as a big one. But you really do get that feeling, don't you? That Nashville goes up 3-0. That's a large hill to try to climb back over.
2: You have to throw into the chance-taking bin and see what you can pull out. once you get to there. Here's Radish all the way back behind his own goal. Minute 20 left to go. Down 2-0 to the Predators. Even strength goal and a power play goal. Matthews, he zips back over. Here's Nylander out front, and it just wobbled on him, but Radish is able to keep it in. Cross ice. Tavares throws one at the goal. Matthews on a little bit of hope. Tried to get one from an odd angle. Nylander stealing it away. Tavares. And he just could not reach that one to keep it in. As Nashville got back to it. Here's Nylander. A little bit of space on his forehand. And he sent one glancing toward the goal. Back up high. He was looking for Radish back at the blue line, but it was well past him. Less than 40 seconds to go here in period number one. Kluger leaves that one back. Matthews curls back. Hard shot. Boy, that one has velocity. Back the other way comes Kerfoot. Drops it back. Marchessault, the stop there and by Stolarz, as Marchessault had a good opportunity to wind up and let one fly. And Kluger upended in front of the benches. And we're going to see a penalty here to the Predators with 12.4 seconds left to go in the first period.
3: Nashville not thrilled with this. Jonathan Marchessault is going to go off for the trip right in front of the Nashville bench, taking Teddy Kluger down. And I would have to say it's probably on par with the Morgan Rielly trip. They're saying, okay, was it a battle? But you do see the stick get into the skates of Kluger, and the Leafs have maybe one or two stabs at it here with 12.4 seconds to go in the opening period. Face off to the right of Saros. And yes, even though Matthews, Nylander, Tavares just got off in a shift, Jim Miller's going to throw him out here to close out the period.
2: Tavares in for the faceoff. They're trying to set something up here. Couldn't get a hold of that one, but it pops loose, and now Tavares sends it back up high. Radish looks to the goal, decides to send it back over, and that one came off of his stick. Looked like it went out of play. Does not matter as the period expires, and into the second period will go that penalty. A minute 48 of it. After 20 minutes of play, down 2-0 are the Leafs to the Nashville Predators.
3: Yeah, power play goal for Nashville got things started. And again, like I said, we drew comparisons to the Montreal game in the opener where the Leafs seemed to have the edge, had some good energy coming out, and then take a penalty and it turns. And the unfortunate part about the power play goal that Steven Stamkos scored, the Leafs twice had great opportunities to clear it, weren't able to do it, and ended up with a tired foursome on the ice. I think they were about a minute 38 out on the penalty kill, and Steven Stamkos, in what seemed like his 10th opportunity in the power play, finally put it in. Hoglander has a tap-in off, a great redirection off the backboards, and that's been it. The Leafs have had some pushback, but every time they push back, they seem to give up an opportunity at the other end, and they've got to find a way to clean that up. It's a little early to go end-to-end in a hockey game to try to get back into it. You like the energy at one end of the ice. You're a little bit scared of the confusion you're seeing at the other.
2: It is 2-0 at the end of 20 minutes of play. The Predators up over the Leafs. Stick around in the intermission. Stu and Jim will guide you through that. And we will be back with the second period before you know it, really. You're listening to Molson Leafs Hockey on TSN 1050 and the Leafs Radio Network.
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3: 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As I say, Nashville 2-0 over the Leafs. Jim Taddy and former NHLer Anthony Stewart with you. Stu, both goals are eerily similar, different circumstances, but the result of a lot of down low and lengthy pressure. The power play goal, Leafs just couldn't get it out.
4: Yeah, and I think that's sort of one of the results of a short and truncated camp is that they're not really on the same page with regards to some of the defensive structure, right? But, you know, for me, I think when in all in doubt, you sort of resort back to the basics of what a penalty kill should be, collapsing the box, boxing out in front of the net, and ultimately getting the pucks out. And, you know, a tale to as long as time, you know, when you don't get the puck out two or three times, that usually ends up in the back of your net. So I think that is one thing that they can work on, just those fundamentals in the D zone. But we knew going into the season that wasn't necessarily a strength for that group. But for me, it's how do you respond after that goal against? You have all the momentum. McKenna had two shots in the first, his first two shifts. You have the momentum, then a penalty kill, and then now that should not be the game. So a minute 55 later, you know, the same similar situation where the puck's just sort of in the slot. You know, a guy getting a high danger opportunity, shoots it, goes off the bank wall, off the back wall, tap in for Hoglander. So for me, it's where is the collapsing? Where is the boxing out? Where is that effort on the D zone? So I'm sure Jim Hiller, if he's going over the video, which maybe after the game or during the intermission, those are some of the fundamentals that I think are going to plague the Maple Leafs this year if they don't shore those up, sooner than later.
3: Yeah, and I guess the problem is you sort of nailed it. Like aside from what went wrong in their own zone on both those plays, they did have opportunities before. 4. And then after it goes 2-0, seconds later, there was another right-in and goal opportunity that if that goes in, you'd hate to say it, but that's almost a hole too big to climb out of.
20: Right, and that goes back to, you know, even last game, right? They're up 2-1. You know, they jump in a rush. They go and make a big play. Radish almost scores, and then 10 seconds later is back in their net. So you need to find a way to weather the storm, and I think that's something that shows a playoff team versus a non-playoff team. It's just sort of, you know, finding ways to get back that momentum. And again, yes, this is the Maple Leafs program, but I go back to that Montreal game where it's 5-3, it's 5-1. They come, find a way to come back. It's Saturday night, and that's what it is. Where's that fight? If you're going to lose, go down fighting. So... the good thing is, the positive is, you know, they have a power play. They drew a penalty, going into the end of that second period there. Good momentum with Matthews, Tavares, and Nylander. They stacked that lineup for one of the last shifts of the period. So now, you know, the TSN turning point, which I've always been looking to use, is now this power play. They score on this power play. They now have essentially a full two periods to get back into the game. But I want to see them come out like gangbusters this first 30, 40 seconds of the second period.
3: Yeah, so again, late in the period, the two things happened. Roslovic went for repairs down into the dressing room for some reason with 90 seconds to go. And then the Leafs with that face-off deep in the Nashville zone put Matthews out with Tavares and Nylander looking for a goal. That clearly they wanted to make it 2-1.
20: Yeah, it'll be interesting to see now, like, you know, is now the time maybe to maybe switch some things up, right? And, you know, you'd have every excuse to do to. Not really a lot of juice, not really a lot of mojo. But again, the first line was good. I noticed Matthews out there. Marchenko almost scored early in the game. We talked about McKenna having two, you know, opportunities to get shots off a little bit on the flank. And he even described himself. He wants to get a little bit more towards the center. So I want to see if he can create some time and space there. So, again, it's, I'm telling you, like, when I was, you know, sometimes it would take me to game 12 of the season to feel like I was 100%. And I didn't necessarily have that luxury because I was a fourth line guy or a guy on a two-way contract. So I know it's going to take some time, but for me, when in doubt, it's the basics and the fundamentals. And you got to have that at the core of your system, the core of your structure, to have success in the league, because there's no bad hockey teams in today's NHL. Every team has an opportunity to win every single game if you don't show up and play the right way.
3: Can I talk you into this? I mean, they had shots, they had opportunities, but they don't really create offensive opportunities in the other zone, do they?
20: I want to see danger. I want to see danger, Tat, man. And that's,
3: they're not really swarming.
20: I'm tasked with watching a lot of hockey, and you know, you see some teams that aren't poised to win a Stanley Cup, but you know, they are dangerous, right? And you're seeing Chicago. They've been dangerous at times. Celebrini's danger. You know, even if they're losing 5-0 versus Dallas, he's dangerous, right? So, you know, what is the structure? What is the purpose, right? You saw in that power play for Nashville, they're very purposeful, right?
3: Yes.
20: You saw that we want to get the rock into Stamkos' hand for the one-timer. You know, 3-4 chance it doesn't work. The fifth chance, it's in the back of your net. So what is the structure? What is the game plan? And I think just a little bit more continuity throughout the lineup, but the game plan, that's how you create that quote-unquote danger that we're looking for in the fans also.
3: Yes guy, no guy. Next goal wins.
20: I thought you were going to say today's a must win.
3: Well, that's for the second
20: period. I would say no guy, because I could see them turning it a little bit into a track meet. I know they wanted to play a tight game versus Nashville, but turning into a track meet, I think it opened it up. But Jirsay Soros, not the biggest goaltender. You got to get in his kitchen, push him to the goal line. You know, maybe give him a couple bumps. I think that's a key to success for the second.
3: Stu, thanks very much. Want to give your thoughts on the game? Send us a talk back in the iHeartRadio app to have your voice heard. 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
3: 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Late in the first period, Montreal 3-2 over the Canes. Midway through the first period, Rangers 1-0 over the Islanders. End of the first, Detroit 2-1 over Ottawa. Dylan Larkin is playing. Dylan Larkin has scored. End of the first, Mammoth and Devils tied at 1. In our game, also the end of the first, Wild and Sabres are scoreless. In our game, 2-0 Nashville over the Leafs after 20 minutes of play. Oh, yes, guy, the second period is next. 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